0: Warm and windy conditions are forecast for parts of New South Wales and southern and eastern Queensland, with temperatures topping 30 degrees. There's also a risk of storms across central and eastern Victoria and along the New South Wales central and southern slopes and ranges, including the eastern Riverina. The Bureau of Meteorology's Jonathan Howe says the weather system is sweeping across southeast Australia.
1: We do have severe weather warnings for damaging winds all the way from the Mount Lofty Ranges in South Australia over into southwest Victoria and then across Alpine regions. And we could even see snow across those very high peaks leading to blizzard conditions, but very much right across the southeast, very windy conditions. And with that rain, there is a flood risk as well.
0: Dozens of Australians remain unaccounted for following last week's devastating Nepal-Tibet floods, with authorities holding grave concerns for their welfare. Here's political reporter Jack Mackay.
2: According to the Department of Foreign Affairs and Trade, 36 Australians are still missing in the disaster-ravaged region. The Australian government has deployed dozens of officials to Nepal, including a 15-person disaster response team that arrived in Kathmandu late yesterday. They'll provide specialist drone services. Seven disaster victim identification specialists from the Australian Federal Police are also due to depart for Nepal today. More than 1,300 people have died in the catastrophe, and the Australian government holds grave concerns for the Australians who remain missing.
0: US President Donald Trump says the conflict with Iran is small potatoes and not a big thing, as he defended comments made by his Vice President, J.D. Vance. Mr. Vance asserted in a press conference that the fighting between the two countries is not a war, saying right now there's no active shooting. His comments came as Iran launched strikes on Kuwait after a round of US strikes on Iran earlier in the week. Two Canberra men will face the ACT Magistrates Court today, charged with weapons and firearms offences following separate arrests yesterday. ACT policing stopped a 31-year-old driver in Canberra South, found to be driving while disqualified. Police then searched the man's home, finding two imitation handguns, an extendable baton and brass knuckles. ACT policing also arrested a 28-year-old man last night during a traffic stop in Watson after finding two folding imitation firearms, ammunition and drugs. It's been four decades since lazy lions were found lounging in the local library and zany zebras were seen zigzagging in zinc zeppelins. The picture book Animalia by British-Australian author Graham Bass is celebrating its 40th birthday. Bass says when he initially presented the book, which became beloved by generations of children, his publisher questioned if some of the language was too difficult.
3: The V page, for instance, Victor V. Vulture, the vaudeville ventriloquist, versatile virtuoso of vociferous verbosity, vexatiously vocalising at the Valhalla Variety venue. If you don't know what vociferous verbosity is, like I didn't, I had to go to a dictionary and find out these words, well, that's what I expect kids to do.
0: Seven-time Grand Slam winner Carlos Alcaraz will face American Tommy Paul in the fourth round of tennis's US Open, following a straight sets win over China's Wu Yibing. Russia's Daniil Medvedev, also recorded a straight sets win over France's Arthur Rinderknecht. And women's world number one and two-time defending champion Aryna Sabalenka will meet American Taylor Townsend in the round of 16 after cruising past Uzbekistan's Kamila Rahimova 6-3, 6-4. And the World Surf League has cancelled the upcoming Surf Abu Dhabi Pro, which was due to take place in late November. Ongoing conflict in the region has made staging the wave pool event too difficult for organisers to proceed. To the weather for New South Wales and the ACT, dry and partly cloudy about the far northern inland plains, sunny along the north coast, showers elsewhere. Sydney's weather windy, partly cloudy, a top of 33 degrees. Canberra rain, a top of 19 degrees. 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
6: Yiridumarung Yasu, hello and good morning. Ray Johnston here. It's so lovely to be back with you broadcasting from Barramattagal Land this morning. I missed you last week. I did very much enjoy my time in North Queensland, though. Sitting up there in the sun, I did spend a solid 5 hours one day napping and reading by the pool on Nauru Country there, watching whales and dolphins and turtles. You cannot beat that, I reckon, but it is nice to be home. As always, my number is...

0: It's 1-300-222-702 and the text line is 0467-922-702. Tell me what country you're on, what's happening in your community today. It is officially spring cleaning time now. So if you're slightly terrified by what's lurking under your fridge, at least it takes some comfort in knowing that we are all in this together. At around 10:15, Jane Thompson will be here to give us a solid action plan so that we don't end up reading old letters on our lounge room floor instead of actually getting it done. And if you've got any spring cleaning tips and tricks, I'd love to hear from you as well. 1-300-222-702, text line 0467-922-702. Also coming up this morning, the incredible Stephen Page will be here for Show and Tell, choreographer, artistic director. You would know his work from Bangarra Dance Theatre and so many festivals and events all around the world. I'm really looking forward to that one. That's just after the 11 o'clock news. Also, if you had to pick what one kind of science seems the most difficult to understand, even Dr. Carl has troubles with this one, I reckon anything with quantum in the name would be right up there. So we're going to demystify it with the help of Dr. Danny Holmes. That's at around 10:40. That and lots more coming up on this beautiful Saturday morning with me, Ray Johnston, and you on 702 ABC Sydney, right across New South Wales.
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0: And if you're in the Riverina, you might have noticed an influx of people headed your way this weekend. Triple J has taken over Griffith for its annual one-night stand. There's a packed, free, all-ages festival completely taking over the town right now. Luca Miller is a presenter of Drive on Triple J. Good morning, Luca.
6: Good morning. How are you?
0: I am so well. What's it looking like in Griffith this morning?
6: It is looking absolutely beautiful. It's buzzing. There was the pre-party last night, a whole bunch of people getting ready, getting excited for this thing. And yeah, I'm just sort of wandering up and down the main street. I'm looking at the famous plane on a stick here in Griffith. There was a market happening. It's, yeah, it feels alive.
0: So where exactly in Griffith is the festival taking place?
6: It's going down at the Griffith Showgrounds, all kicking off from 2 p.m. today. And you can hear it on Triple J and on the Triple J YouTube from 6 p.m. as well if you want to catch the sets. But yes, Griffith Showgrounds.
0: Perfect. And who's on the lineup?
6: Oh, it's huge. It's genuinely so huge. I've been lucky enough to do three of these one-night stands, and I probably shouldn't say stuff like this, but to my personal taste, this is my favourite one. This is killer. This is really good stuff. So you've got Mayer, who's featured on a Hottest 100 winning track before, Say Nothing. And you've got Betty Ray's incredible sort of pop-punk band coming out of Queensland. And then you've got Genesis Owusu, who sort of ducked back home in the middle of a world tour for a set. DMAs, who are going to be playing that that sort of sunset slot, which is going to bring a lot of tears to a lot of eyes. Their cover of Cher's Believe is, of course, so beloved in this country. And then you've got huge, huge, huge international superstar on the rise from the Central Coast originally, Nina Jirachi, headlining the whole thing, who literally just last week was playing at All Points East with Porter Robinson and Skrillex. So straight on the plane back to Griffith on the Rex, the little mini one with the propellers, out here to play One Night Stand. It's a huge, huge show.
0: That is an incredible lineup. Are there any favourites of yours? It is like asking someone to choose their favourite child, but any acts that you are particularly looking forward to?
6: I know. I think for me personally, maybe DMAs, just because of the fact that I haven't seen them live. And I'm so excited to see what they have. And I probably shouldn't leak any of this, but there's some very exciting things that they have up their sleeve. People might have seen this week, it sort of did the rounds. A local school here in Griffith, their band learnt a DMA's song. And yeah, something exciting might be happening with that, with the brass band.
0: That's fantastic. So, Luca, you're from a small town. I'm from a small town. How important is it to have live music in regional areas, not just in the big cities?

0: Oh, it really can't be overstated. Yes, I'm from Echuca, which is a very similar vibe to Griffith, a little bit smaller, but being here really reminds me of my hometown and how desperate I would have been for something like this to come. Like, just list off those names and huge, huge lineup. It's only $15, and we already know how hard the sort of festival circuit is and the live music industry is. You hear so much about festivals shutting down and live music venues shutting down. When big international artists or festivals come here, they so often just hit the East Coast, Sydney, Melbourne, Brisbane, sometimes not even Brisbane. And so to have something out of those capital city markets and that's so cheap and all ages as well, it's so important. Like, I know that this is my life. I'm obviously a music guy. I've ended up working at Triple J. But I really think there's something like, you know, fundamentally important to the development of a human to be around live music and to experience community like that. And so to be able to give this to about, I don't know, 10, 12,000 or so people today, it's huge.
1: Absolutely. I don't think it can be overstated the importance of being able to experience live music, especially growing up. If anyone is around Griffith and wanting to come to the festival, are there tickets still available?
0: There are still a handful of tickets available, yes. And it's because it's sold out very quickly the last couple of years, but it's because the Griffith Showgrounds is a bit bigger than our last couple of venues. So there is still room for a few more if people can get here. I know there's buses running from Wagga. I know that accommodation's tight, but I'm seeing swags popped up on the side of the road everywhere.
1: Perfect.
0: We spoke to a girl last night who's hosting 14 people in her backyard who she barely knows, but she wanted to have them come through for the festival. So if you can get here, yeah, get here.
1: That's amazing. How many people exactly are you expecting to pack into the showgrounds?
0: No exact number yet, but about 10-ish, 11-ish thousand at the moment. And yeah, maybe pick up a few more through the day.
1: Luca, that's amazing. And remind us again, if we can't make it to Griffith, how can we watch?
0: On your radios from 2 p.m. or on the Triple J YouTube from 6 p.m. All the sets, bunch of interviews with people. Yeah, it's going to be great.
1: Excellent. Well, enjoy the show, Luca. Have a great day.
0: Thank you so much. I will.
1: Luca Muller there, Triple J presenter at One Night Stand. They've completely taken over Griffith. Incredible lineup happening up there. If you're in the area, drop on by. If not, you can catch it on the YouTube or on the app. You are listening to 702 ABC Sydney right across New South Wales with me, Ray Johnston. We are about to talk about spring cleaning. I want your tips, 1300 222 702, or you can text through 0467 922 702. Also still to come on the show, if you've ever thought that quantum science is something that you would never be able to get your head around, we're going to change that. Dr. Danny Holmes is going to be here at around 20 to 11.
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4: 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Then North Queensland rounds up their finals campaign hosting Canberra. And then Cronulla Sutherland looking to get some form back before the finals. They host the Melbourne Storm.
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1: Yes, spring is well and truly here. It's the time of the year that I look at all the jobs that need to be done to prep for fire season, actually, and realise I haven't paid any attention to the state of my linen closet for 3 years. So if spring cleaning is on your mind, but you're not sure where to start or just need some guidance, get out your notebook. Get ready to make a to-do list. 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Jane, welcome to Saturday Mornings.
5: Thank you for having me, Ray. It's so lovely to be here.
1: Oh, Jane, I think we're having a little bit of problem with your microphone. Gabriella, Claudia are in the producer's room. Could you just pop Jane's mic up for me so that we can all hear her? Jane, can I hear you now?
6: Can you hear me?
1: I can hear you now.
6: I'm back.
1: There we go. Technology.
6: There you go.
1: Makes everything simple and wonderful.
6: It does, doesn't it? Yeah.
1: But thank you so much for coming in, Jane.
6: It's
1: appreciate it.
6: It's an absolute pleasure. I always love coming in here and I love this area out here. We're just looking out onto, is that Parramatta Square?
1: Yes,
6: yeah,
1: that's Parramatta Square.
6: It's quite amazing. Yeah.
1: It is really beautiful. Yeah. It's really green. The sun is shining. Yeah. We're seeing all the leaves pop out.
6: Yeah, springtime.
1: It is springtime. If you've got any questions or tips about spring cleaning, 1300 222 702 is my number. 0467 922 702 is the text line. I've got a text here from Tim who has a spring cleaning tip, which is put it off until summer. look, not a bad idea, Tim. However, I am curious, Jane, do you have any idea where the idea of spring cleaning came from initially? How did we all somehow decide that this is the time?

0: of you to get our act together.
1: Look, Ray, I have no real evidence, but all I can think of is we do tend to hibernate over winter. And of course, hey presto, you know, spring is here, we're feeling fantastic, and we look around because we've been hibernating and, you know, watching series on TV under the rug, you know, where we're really, really comfy on the sofa. We tend not to do as much in the home over winter. It's kind of a thing. So when summer comes, we start feeling a bit more perky and we start looking around going, oh my God. So I think it's coming out of that hibernation mode and really kind of looking at a great, and I don't know why we all do it, but I just think that it's this primeval thing that we all start to go, oh my God, what's around me? This is awful, you know.
0: What have I done? What have I done over winter? Absolutely nothing. One of my theories is that I'm a little bit solar powered. As the sun comes out, I just get more and more
1: energy.
0: We're
1: like lizards, aren't we, really?
0: We really are. So, Jane, where do you think we should start if we're feeling overwhelmed, looking around at our homes? Well, where can we really just start digging in?
1: Okay, so first of all, I'd like to not call it spring cleaning.
0: Okay.
1: Because what a horrible thing. It sends panic waves through our system. It's not enjoyable. So most people don't find it enjoyable. So I always like to say it is the art of design preservation.
0: Oh.
1: So because being an interior designer, you know, it's all about preserving our design around us. So why don't we rename it? So it doesn't send these horrible shockwaves through us, does it?
0: It feels like we're looking after an art museum as opposed to getting dust out of our corners.
1: Exactly. So we don't think about Sadie the cleaning lady getting in there on the weekend. So it's just something. And I think that in order, if we look at it through a different lens and we break it down into small chunks that, you know, that are mentally okay. And it's all about our mental health, isn't it? And people go, really, interior design and cleaning and all that stuff where we're looking at our environment, it is all about mental health. So we don't want a, number one, we want a beautiful environment, don't we?
0: Yeah.
1: And then part of that is having a beautiful mind. And then if we slow down and go, hey, let's just cool our jets. Let's just not get upset and break it down into bite-sized chunks. So go, okay, so, and we were chatting earlier and you were saying, you know, it's so, you know, I just feel so overwhelmed.
0: Mm-hmm.
1: And it is about just going, okay, right, on Monday, I'm going to do half an hour. And I'm going to do, and you can set up a little grid. You can say Monday, Tuesday, Wednesday, Thursday, Friday, or Monday, Wednesday, Sunday, mm-hmm. or whatever day appeals to you. And go, I'm going to do 1 hour or half an hour on this area here. I'm going to tick it off. And you have that list. And once you tick it off or put that, you know, the marker through, and you can say, I did that. That's amazing. And the satisfaction you get from that, I know it sounds weird and, you know, this is a first world problem, but it's so gratifying. And it actually makes you more excited to do the next lot.
0: Yeah.
1: You can see results. It's instant gratification.
0: You run off the adrenaline high of having completed a task.
1: Exactly.
0: You go,
1: how amazing am I?
0: You know. Yes, I'm excellent. I'm going to do the next thing. Okay, so I love that concept of breaking it down into time slots throughout the week rather than saying, okay, well, we're in spring. This is the weekend that I have dedicated to doing nothing but cleaning my home
1: for the next
0: 2 days. You're saying don't do that.
1: No, don't do it.
0: Okay.
1: Because it's just, well, if you want to, but you don't dedicate the whole weekend because that's a horrible thought, isn't it? All weekend, I'm going to slave away. But you actually say the art of design preservation.
0: Art of design preservation.
1: I'm going to do an hour of a design preservation on the weekend.
0: And there we go.
1: And then you just break it up. That's what you do.
0: So, Jane, what jobs do you think make the biggest difference to freshening up your home?
1: Number one, anything that's visible. Okay, because it's all about, you know, you eat with your eyes, you see, obviously, the clutter around you. So anything that is annoying to you, that's the first thing you do, isn't
0: right,
1: it? It makes sense. It's just, you know, it's visible and visual pollution.
0: Yeah.
1: So you clear the visual pollution, whether it be, and I always say to clients, it's the first thing I do as an interior designer. You walk into people's homes, they go, oh, we've got so much stuff. And you know, over there it's just so dusty with my 150 million little ornaments I've got. Well, that's your issue, my love, you know.
0: No.
1: So you just got to look at the visual pollution for you, because we're all different. And the things that give you that ick feeling, or the things that make you feel

0: Well, slightly, may I say, when we get that feeling of overwhelm or we start to feel very anxious. Mm. And I think if you look around and whatever, you know, basically lights your anxious globe in your head, that's when you go, right, that's the first thing.
1: It's almost like doing a bit of an emotional audit.
0: It's
1: you walk
0: an
1: in a room and
0: audit.
1: Say, how do I feel about all these things
0: exactly.
1: in the room?
0: Exactly.
1: Which ones are making me feel bad?
0: Yes, that's exactly, because again, it's mental health, because we walk in every day and we wonder why we feel agitated. That is the, and you've nailed that moniker very, very well, because, you know, that's what it is. It's that emotional, feeling of emotional stress that you look
1: at. I love
0: yeah.
1: that. What spring cleaning, as we have traditionally called it, jobs do you think are overlooked the most? You know, we all see the lists of things that you need to get through, but do you think that there's something that we're not paying enough attention to?
0: Yeah, and look, and again, this sounds very nitpicking and a little bit anal. They call me Janal, by the way. Sorry for any, if I offended anyone.
1: Absolutely not.
0: But it's, you know, things like lampshades, and we all know that when smells and odours and things in the air, that can actually lead to mental clutter.
1: Yes.
0: And ergo, you know, around us, which is the design preservation or your spring cleaning. So one of those things that holds a lot of smells and also looks yucky is lampshades and rugs.
1: I have never thought of cleaning a lampshade until I've had to move the lamp. If you have to move house, if you've ever had to pack a lamp yeah. and you're looking at it so closely, putting it in a box and you go, oh, what have I done? But the idea of incorporating that into any kind of cleaning routine has never occurred to me. Jane, what have you done?
0: It doesn't for anyone. Come on. We've all got meaningful, busy lives. But when you're going to move something, or if I go into a home where we're going to reuse some lampshade, it's the first thing you pick up. And because what happens when lampshades, you're sitting in a common area, it's a combination of microscopic skin cells, just imagine this, fibres, airborne oils from cooking, and ambient pollution. So all the stuff that comes off the street, all the black soot, is actually embedded in this concoction in your lampshades, plus the dust that sits on top. But what will get rid of that?
1: Please, I'm horrified right now.
0: Are you feeling yucky?
1: You need to tell me how to fix this. I'm mentally going through every lampshade in my house right now.
0: I know. So don't worry, I've been doing this. And I know about this, and I still, after 6 months, I went, oh, my God, you idiot. You should have. So the first thing you can do, it's really, really easy. It takes 2 minutes. It's just get a lint roller.
1: Oh, of course.
0: And it picks up all the dust that is impregnated with all those yummy oils and skin cells and delicious concoctions from your kitchen, and it picks it up straight away, or you can vacuum. So for me, the roller, I just find is so much easier.
1: Yeah.
0: Yeah, I really love doing that.
1: I never thought of using a lint roller get lint off things other than clothes.
0: And another hint, you use that on your skirting boards. Just go around, because it's perfect. And if you don't want to vacuum, if you've got dogs like I do that literally lose their mind with the vacuum cleaner,
1: yeah.
0: you just get that out and just do it. Look, you don't have to do it all the time. Once a month, once every 2 months, just get away with that, and instead of vacuuming. So
1: that's fantastic.
0: Great.
1: Thank you, Jane.
0: One more. Oh, it's a pleasure. One more other thing, which is really interesting, is turning your rugs around, just taking them outside and giving them a belt. You know, like you see all these amazing Indian women, they put it over and you just belt it with a wooden spoon, leave it out in the sunshine for 20 minutes, because that literally eats away all the bacteria. Okay, it's like when you put a mattress out.
1: Yeah, or your pillows.
0: Or your pillows.
1: Yeah.
0: And you rotate it, right? So where your furniture was sitting in it, you rotate it around. So, and what you end up with is little indentations from the sofa. But I have another little trick.
1: Oh, I love this.
0: So what you do is you just put a little ice cube on where the little indents were, okay? And while it's still a little bit wet, you get a fork. And you just lift the fibres, just dab it a bit, and it will spring up to whence it came.
1: That's incredible.
0: So it'll just, I know, it's amazing, but it's a little trick I do when we're turning clients' rugs, or I'm doing property styling, and it's a really good trick.
1: That's a fantastic
0: trick.
1: Yeah, they're
0: awesome little tricks.
1: Oh, thank you so much for sharing
0: that,
1: Shane.
0: I'm loving it.
1: I'm feeling a little bit more in control as

0: I think that old adage that beautiful Marie Kondo gave us, if it doesn't spark joy. Look, as you said, sometimes things do and sometimes things don't. But I think if you're not as, you know, you can be a little bit more gentle with yourself and you can say, look, you know what, I haven't looked at Aunt Mary's beautiful butter dish or whatever it is for, you know, a year, 2 years, 3 years, 5 years. And you go, look, you know what, I might want to keep on to that. Maybe I want to give that to my kids later on or whatever. Yeah. That's okay. But I think that if you've got a bunch of items and you know that it's in your heart of hearts and you go, I know that I'm never going to need that again. Mm. You can always keep a couple of little things from that pile and go, you know what, I might review that in a year. And then you bring it out again. You go, do I really want this? And you go, no.
1: Yeah.
0: So I think that you can be a little bit more gentle with yourself. I think that, you know, we all get so pragmatic about things and it has to be like this. Well, it doesn't. I mean, life's too hard at the moment for everybody. You know what? Just be gentle with yourself. But if you are someone that is borderline hoarding, I would suggest getting on the Jane train and try to clear most of it out, all the Marie Kondo train. But it's just about what you know that you can and can't live without. I mean, when I sit in front of clients and I say, do you really want this? And I look at them square in the eye, and they go, oh, Jane, I probably don't. I said, okay, well, that goes in the, you know, we'll pass it on to someone else. And you've got to think someone else may get joy out of this.
1: Absolutely. Yep.
0: So there you go.
1: The local Facebook marketplace freebies group.
0: Exactly.
1: Buy Nothing group gets a lot of things from me over the years.
0: Oh, that's beautiful. But think about how many people are going to enjoy what you've just let go and you really feel good about it.
1: No, I do like that. Mm. Jane, do you think that there are any popular spring cleaning habits that you think are a complete waste of time or money? Do you see people doing specific things and go, why are you even bothering?
0: I think, look, you know what? I think if it sparks joy to you, then it's okay.
1: Okay.
0: You know what I mean? I mean, look, what I think is stupid or silly really doesn't matter to someone. Things that are important.
1: Yeah.
0: So I think that, and look, I mean, I have seen people just bringing in teams of cleaners.
1: Oh, wow, really?
0: Yeah, yeah. Look, I was thinking of doing it because I've been so busy lately. But I think, for God's sake, no one's dying. Mm. No one's losing. If you're losing your mind, sure. Or if you feel that it's really going to be of help to you mentally, if you're really busy. But otherwise, just calm the farm and just be kind to yourself. And, you know, maybe get your family doing little bits and bobs. But, look, generally, I think everybody has their melting point. Everybody has their thing. So, you know.
1: I've got a text here. You can send me a text on 0467 922 702 or give me a call, 1-300-222-702. Tell me your spring cleaning tips or questions. Ash in Botany has said, not realising it's actually spring cleaning time as I'm elbows deep in cleaning out the kitchen shelves and cupboards. My hot tip is employ a cleaner. So I think if it is going to benefit you, maybe getting some help in would be a good idea. I've also got a call here from Claire in Ballina. Claire, beautiful part of the state in Ballina there. Tell me your spring cleaning tip.
2: Hi, good morning. I'm actually cleaning an oven at the moment.
1: Oh.
2: My spring cleaning tip with the dusting is old socks. I have a bag of old socks. You put them on your hand. You can run them over the skirting boards, the top of pictures, mirrors, turn them inside out, and ornaments. You're not going to drop them when you're using a dusting cloth. Turn them over the inside, grab a new sock and throw them in the wash.
1: That's a fantastic tip, Claire. Thank you so much. So, and are you deep in spring cleaning at the moment or just coincidentally cleaning the oven?
2: I have a huge house and I'm cleaning, but I bought oven cleaners. Yep. Use the gel types, not the spray types.
1: Ah.
2: I just bought one on Facebook Marketplace and you just put the gel on. You can even use your fingers. It's not toxically.
1: Oh, wow.
2: For half an hour. Gel type. You don't have the toxic sprays and you don't have to heat up your house.
1: Oh, that's an incredible tip. There's nothing worse than having to heat up the house with your oven as the weather's getting warmer. Thanks so much for your tips, Claire. Enjoy the rest of your Saturday cleaning.
2: But the housemate went, oh, my God, I got best tip ever.
1: That's a huge

0: difference. Thanks, Claire. Enjoy your day.
1: You're welcome. God bless. Love the segment. Bye-bye.
0: Oh, thanks. Bye. Oh, I'm glad we're hitting a good nerve here with some people out there cleaning while they listen to us, no doubt, getting tips. That's a fantastic tip.
2: That's
0: with
2: awesome.
0: The socks, I'm just imagining going around my home now with socks on my hands, just dusting everything as I go.
2: Well, it's brilliant. It's like getting the old white, you know, boxing glove inners as well. You can do the same thing. So if you've got artwork, you just run your finger along and you just see how filthy you really are. You know, it's just like, no, but they're really good. And as she said, when you're holding valuables, and you can literally polish it in your hands without having to hold a cloth. So it is a lot safer too.
0: That's fantastic. Mm. Now, Jane, I do have a tendency to pull everything out of one cupboard and then, you know, find a box of photos and go down memory lane until it's dark. Do you have any tips for avoiding distractions, for staying focused while you're getting these jobs done?
2: Okay. So there's nothing wrong with doing that.
0: Okay,
2: but what
0: thank
2: you do,
0: of
2: course, you're allowed. Everybody's, I mean, God, we've got to have some joy in our lives. But what you need to do, if you find those photos, you go, okay, I've got that. I'm cleaning it. I've just pulled out all the stuff from this cupboard. Mm-hmm. I'm going to pop the photographs over there. I've put a timer on. I'm going to do an hour of this. And then I'm going to have 15 minutes of sitting down and enjoying these photographs.
0: Oh, okay.
2: So you know what? It's just a matter of segmenting the time that you've literally put aside to do all this beautiful work that you're doing, this design preservation.
0: Design preservation.
2: And you're popping your photographs, anything else you might find, and this is where you have your break and you do it in your break. Try not to do it straight away. Just go, that's for later, and then you can fix the mess up that's right in front of you, right? Mm. And then that might take you half an hour and you go, right, time for a little break. And that's the trick here, is not to make it this laborious, horrible job.
0: Yep.
2: So then you take your little tea break, you have 15 minutes looking through it, and you put it aside, and then you decide where you're going to put all your photographs and all the bits and bobs, things like that you want to look at.
0: It's like a little treat. It's your reward.
2: It's a treat. You've got to have rewards.
0: I love that so much. Mm. I've got some texts here. I've got a text from Alana that says, good morning, Ray. I love Jane's attitude to life. I'm inspired to get cleaning. we'll enjoy, Alana. I've also got a text that says, I read this amazing decluttering book recently, and this stood out. Your possessions are housemates that don't pay rent. If they take up space, they'd better pull their weight. Isn't that an interesting
2: that
0: way to look at things?
2: That is hilarious. I love it, and it's very true. Look, I try to live like that, but, of course, we're all human, right?
0: Absolutely.
2: But I love that. Great adage.
0: Now, Jane, if you only had an hour to spring clean your home, you're a busy person, you have to focus, you have to zone in on one area, one thing, where would you spend it?
2: For me, it's the floor. If I have a filthy floor, or if I believe that it's untidy, or it's, you know, there's dog toys, or there's, I can see dust, you know, whatever, that drives me crazy. So that's what I would start with. But as I say, we've all got our trigger points, don't we?
0: Yes.
2: So there is no one thing. We're all different. And we have to, if that sparks joy in me, is I do love that. So then I feel instantly better.
0: Yeah. Well, Jane Thompson, interior designer, teaching us how to do design preservation,
2: that's
0: aka
2: it.
0: Spring cleaning at this time of year. Thank you so much for all of your advice.
2: Pleasure.
0: You are listening to 702 ABC Sydney, right across New South Wales with me, Ray Johnston. My number is 1300 222 702, and you can text 0467 922 702. Oh, I've got Nettie who wanted some tips for cleaning ceiling fans without having to get up on a ladder. Oh gosh, I reckon maybe one of those long-handled feather dusters would get up there quite nicely. Maybe chuck a sock on the end of it. Might be a good one. Keep your calls and your texts and your tips are coming on through. Still to come, after the news at 11, we have the incredible dancer, choreographer, artistic director, Stephen Page, will be here for show and tell with three things and a couple of songs that tell us more about his extraordinary life. But now, I thought we'd have a little listen to one of the bands that you can check out if you're in Griffith for Triple J's One Night Stand right now. This is DMAs with Delete.

0: off the score.
1: DMA's there with Delete, one of the acts that you can check out at the One Night Stand. Triple J's up there at the moment in Griffith. There are still some tickets available. The show grand is quite huge, about 10 to 11,000 people, Luca Muller was letting us know about this morning, are expected to pack into the show grounds for an incredible festival lineup there. So if you miss the festival as well, you can catch it on the Triple J YouTube or on the ABC Listen app. Now, quantum physics, stay with me. It has a reputation for making perfectly sensible people stare into the middle distance, but the strange rules of the quantum world are behind some very familiar things, from the light that reaches a

0: from the stars to technologies that we use every single day, even the human body. Dr. Danny Holmes is a quantum physicist and engineer at the University of New South Wales in Sydney, where she researches how to build quantum computers, and she's written a book about finding quantum physics in the world around us. Danny, thank you so much for joining us here on Saturday mornings.
1: Thank you so much, Ray. It's very exciting to be here to talk about the light topic of quantum physics on your Saturday morning.
0: Oh my gosh, we are going to break this down in such a way that everyone is going to walk away with an understanding and knowledge and a bit of a demystification of what quantum is. And I think we need to start with the word itself. What does quantum mean?
1: So a quantum of something is the smallest indivisible amount of that thing. So, for example, when we're talking about what is a quantum of light, that's the tiny packets of energy that are called photons that are streaming from our sun, for example. And the word quantum actually comes from the Latin word quantus. And I'm not talking about the Aussie airline here, but it actually means in Latin, how much. So it's like asking how many of these indivisible quantum particles are there in a certain amount of a physical quantity like energy. So that's where the word quantum comes from. But when we're talking about quantum physics, we're talking about the laws that rule in the land of the tiniest constituents of matter and energy, like atoms, electrons, and photons, microscopic things that we can't see with our eyes today. But at this tiny scale, the laws of physics are completely different to those that we can see around us with our own eyes and human senses. So it's a very fascinating field to work in because you can't see it with your own eyes, but we can sense it by all of the implications that it has on the world. So we're going to look into how these quantum traits are completely different to in our classical world around us and how that manifests itself as really impactful things on the universe around us.
0: So when we're talking about classical physics, we're talking about the big theories that we're all familiar
1: yes.
0: with. So things like, you know, gravity. We know that if an apple
1: yes.
0: falls out of a tree, it will go straight down and hit yes. you on the head if you're sitting underneath it.
1: Exactly. That is exactly what I was going to say next. So classical physics is what we can see around us. So yeah, if you've got an apple, you throw it in the air, we know that it's going to fall to the ground. It just makes sense to us. We've all kind of been raised surrounded by classical physics, so we've got this intuitive sense of what's going to happen when we perform some experiment. And these are all nicely written down in equations where we've got Isaac Newton's classical physics. We know electricity and magnetism from Maxwell's equations. So we were in a really comfortable position just before the 1900s where scientists felt like they knew everything. They were like, we've got it all sorted out. We know classical physics and that is all that there is in the world. But then, as often is the case when you make big predictions like these, that's when experiments started to reveal that there was something different going on at the tiniest scales. And that's when quantum physics started to come into play.
0: So just how different is the quantum world, this tiny, tiny world that we can't see with our own eyes? How different is it to the world that we can see around us?
1: It is indeed very different. So when you shrink down to this microscopic scale of atoms and electrons, absolutely tiny, then these quantum particles, they behave entirely differently to how a classical object would behave, like the apple that we throw in the air and we know what's going to happen, it falls to the ground. So in my book, Wonders of the Quantum World, I kind of expose these quantum traits that are very typical for on the quantum world. So it's like looking for quantum in the wild. If they have this quantum trait, it's likely to be a quantum thing. So, for example, on the quantum world, things are grainy. They're like grains of sand on a beach instead of continuously spread out. So, for example, we were talking about the photons of light. They're like these individual, indivisible packets of energy, and you can't get any smaller than that. So they're grainy on the quantum world. We also have particles behaving like waves. So instead of just being in one place at one time, like we're used to with an atom could be spread throughout a region of space, and it behaves like a wave rippling throughout space. It allows them to tunnel through impossible barriers. So typically when we throw a tennis ball at a wall, we expect it's always going to bounce back. It's never going to just magically pass through.
0: Of course.
1: But on the quantum world, an atom could pass through an impossible barrier with a certain probability. So we've got all these fantastic phenomena that happen on the quantum world that are really counterintuitive. And some of listeners might have heard about Schrödinger's cat.
0: Yes.
1: And that's talking about the quantum superposition. So on the quantum world, things can be in multiple states at the same time. So it's like having this Schrödinger's cat that's both dead and alive at the same time. So that's completely possible in the quantum world, but it's bizarre to think about in the classical world.
0: It is so bizarre. And if we're talking about things that are happening at a level that we cannot see, we can't see with our eyes, we can't even see with a microscope, how do you study something that you can't really observe?
1: So

0: you can test it with predictions and theory, and then you have these experimental operations that you can perform to prove it. So in the last 100 years since quantum physics has been around, there's been not a single experiment that has proved that quantum physics is not the truth about how it behaves. So there's all these ideas that you have of how quantum physics influences our world. For example, we'll go into it's why stars shine, but around the 1900s, scientists discovered that we had to split light into photons in order for our sun to not be emitting an infinite amount of energy in the UV spectrum. And thanks to quantum physics, that now basically solves that problem, thanks to this rigorous mathematics that we have. And everything just agrees with the maths of quantum physics.
1: Yeah, yeah, because if the sun was just emitting energy constantly at the same level, we would all be burnt to a crisp, right?
0: You'd definitely get sunburn if it was emitting infinite amount of UV, even if you're wearing your factor 50 slip, slap, slop.
1: If you've ever wanted to know anything about the quantum world, you can give me a call on 1-300-222-702 or you can text 0467-922-702. Danny Holmes is here to answer all of our questions about this. And I've got a text here from Pierre, who would love for you to explain Max Planck's black body radiation experiment.
0: Yes, so this was the first experiment that basically made quantum a reality. So this was in 1900, just after the classical physics scientists had claimed that they understood everything in the world around them. Then Max Planck was wondering about the black body problem with stars, and the classical physics of the day predicted that it should emit an infinite amount of radiation in the UV spectrum. But Max Planck, with all of his genius, found that a nice mathematical solution to this problem was to break the energy that comes from our sun into discrete packets called photons that can only have like minimum amounts of energy, and you can't get any smaller than that. And when we break down the light into photons, which was completely counterintuitive in the day, so we traditionally thought that light was a wave and it's not made up of these individual particles called photons. But if you put that into the maths, it solves the problem of this black body radiation known as the UV catastrophe, where you'd get an infinite amount of energy in the UV spectrum. So that was the first experiment that we had that made scientists realize that classical physics didn't hold the whole picture to explaining the world around us. And we have, on the tiny scale, different laws that obey quantum physics. And then Einstein came next in 1905 with his photoelectric effect. And yeah, from then on, we've just had many experiments popping up that have been proving that things on the tiniest scales behave differently to how they do around us.
1: The more I hear about the quantum world, the more I think it could explain something like ghosts. Now, what do you think about that?
0: Well, I personally don't believe in ghosts, but
1: no scientist I talk to ever does. I'm like, help me prove this. And they're just like, no.
0: But it's definitely, quantum has a bit of a history of being like spooky and mystical. But actually, if you understand the math behind it, it's completely intuitive. It's just different to what we see around us. But even Einstein himself back in the day called the quantum phenomena known as entanglement as spooky action at a distance, which sounds very mystical and ghost-like. But no experiment has ever proved that it is not the truth of reality. So we're coming more to terms with quantum physics now.
1: I still think it might be able to prove ghosts, especially when you're talking about, you know, atoms being able to move between objects.
0: Yeah, and exactly. Tunnel through
1: existing
0: barriers.
1: In two places at the same time.
0: Ghosts can pass through impossible barriers, so you know, might be onto something there.
1: And also there's this thing that I was reading in your book about the idea that when things on a quantum level are observed, they suddenly behave differently.
0: Exactly.
1: How do they know they're being watched? What's going on?
0: Exactly. So in the quantum world, particles can behave as waves where they're kind of spreading out throughout space and they pass through these barriers and interfere with themselves and create these beautiful diffraction patterns, which has to be a wave-like property. But then if you were to observe that experiment and you look with your own sensors, like a microscope, and find out which slit these atoms went through, then all of a sudden the quantum particles stop behaving like waves and they're like back to their usual particle state where they're just in one place at one time, and the diffraction pattern would disappear, which is quite magical. It's like, it's one of the big philosophical mysteries of quantum physics, why when you measure something, it affects the quantum system. And there's many different theories out there, like the many worlds theorem, where you could be breaking off into different universes with every outcome of a measurement. But yeah, the maths is solid, but how to interpret it physically into reality is definitely up for debate.
1: I think that they're attempting to do that with every Marvel film at the moment. We see these ideas popping up in comic books a lot. Do movies like Ant-Man and the kinds of things that Doctor Strange is dabbling in those worlds, do they help or hinder our understanding of the quantum world, do you think?
0: Great question. My first thought is I really need to watch Ant-Man because everybody always brings this up and I've actually never seen it myself, but I've heard it mentions the quantum realm. And honestly, it's kind of a good thing that it's bringing quantum physics into popular science because it can get people interested into the magical world. But obviously, if it's giving misinformation, then we need to have scientists to be able to rigorously teach what quantum physics is really about.
1: Absolutely. Yes. I've got a text from Jess here in the Blue Mountains. You can send me a text on 0467 922 702, or you can call 1-300-222-702. That does speak a little bit about this double slit experiment you mentioned there. Jess says, one thing that made quantum mechanics feel a little bit more understandable was the double slit experiment, but I struggled to explain it without a visual. Yeah, could you shed some light, pun intended, on how exactly it works?
0: Yes, so the double slit experiment is one of these very classic quantum physics demonstrations. So imagine you've got a piece of cardboard and you cut two holes in it, like two slits in it. And if you were going to do the experiment with classical particles, imagine you've got some sand from the beach and you're going to basically throw the sand at this cardboard. You'd expect that the sand just goes through these two slits, and on the other side you'd just get like two piles of sand. That kind of just makes sense to us. But if you repeated the experiment on the quantum scale, so instead of sand, you've now got atoms, for example, that are these quantum particles. They're so tiny that they can behave like waves and particles at the same time. So if you repeated it on the quantum scale, the atoms on the other side of these two slits, they wouldn't just form two lines like we would expect in the classical world. They would interfere with each other and make these beautiful ripples throughout space where you've got this wave-like pattern showing up. But then it gets very interesting as soon as you observe each atom and find out which slit it went through, then the interference pattern magically disappears and the quantum particles are just behaving like particles again, not waves.
1: There we go. I've got another text here that says, I'd like to know if we pollute the quantum world with adding technologies that emit a variety of waves.
0: Ooh, I've never thought about that before.
1: There we go.
0: On the quantum scale, it's definitely true that if you have too much noise in the environment, so if you've got some source of radiation emitting waves, then it can cause the quantum particles to decohere, it's called. So they lose their quantum properties and they just become like classical particles. So this is a problem that scientists are really researching into in labs around the world. How can we make these quantum particles very isolated from their environment? So they're super cold. We don't have any noise sources around them. We make them in this very pristine, like vacuum-like state so that they don't interact with anything, so that they can keep their quantum properties and stay behaving like a wave for as long as possible, which is going to be important for quantum computers because we want them to hold their information for as long as possible so we can do operations on them before the information leaks out into the environment. So definitely minimizing the noise from these sources of pollution is very important.
1: We have been hearing a lot about the promises of quantum computing.
0: Yes.
1: This has been a topic of interest of mine for at least 10 years.
0: Yep.
1: It feels like every second week there's a breakthrough in how to create a quantum computer.
0: Mm-hmm.
1: What makes building a quantum computer so tricky?
0: So let's just start with what a computer actually is to start with. So we all know our classical computers that we've got in our phones and our laptops, and these operate using what's known as classical bits of information. So these are strictly zero or one, and they're nothing in between. They're like made from these transistors that are switches that are either off or on. It's zero or one. Whereas in the quantum world, we've heard that quantum particles can be in multiple states at the same time, like Schrödinger's cat can be dead and alive at the same time. So I go into the lab and I make these electrons be in multiple states at the same time. So it's like zero and one at the same time. So these are known as qubits or quantum bits. And because they're in both states at the same time, when you entangle them together, you get a really massive increase in computational power. It's a bit like solving equations simultaneously instead of just solving them one by one. And there's certain problems that we're going to be able to solve much more efficiently on quantum computers that might take the age of the universe to try and solve on just a regular classical computer.
1: So what kind of problems are we talking about solving?
0: So quantum computers are going to be really good at solving problems that have a large amount of data being input into them, or when you're required to solve problems simultaneously. So, for example, optimization problems. But my favorite application of quantum computers that we know so far is that they're going to be really good at simulating

0: manipulating other quantum systems. So, for example, molecules and their interactions between them. So this is known as quantum chemistry, where you can simulate the chemistry between molecules. And this would really help scientists to quickly and rapidly design effective potential drug molecules to cure new diseases, for example. Wow. We could develop new materials that might be really efficient at storing energy for battery storage, or like storing carbon dioxide to try and combat climate change. And it might also give us insights into how we can make nuclear fusion reactors more efficient, because these are quantum particles that come together. They need to fuse together to form a bigger atom, heavier atom. And so this is all quantum chemistry problems that I really hope is going to blow out the field of possibility for what we can do as humanity.
1: I've been hearing more and more about the investment being put into quantum computing. All these businesses starting up. There was a big facility being built in Brisbane, yes, that was going to house quantum computing.
0: Yep. PsiQuantum.
1: If we haven't actually got any quantum computers yet,
0: yes,
1: if they're still being developed, and they've been being developed for decades now, what does that investment money pay for?
0: Yes, so it's obviously a developing field of research, and we need money for scientists to develop new products. But we currently do have very small scale quantum computers. They're not useful enough yet to solve problems that we care about yet, but we've basically demonstrated that in principle they work. So we've got small numbers of qubits that are quite noisy. We haven't properly isolated them from their environment yet, but with these rudimentary quantum computers, we can still demonstrate that for very niche particular problem types, we've been able to show that we can solve them faster than we could on any classical computer. So this was actually in 2019 by Google. They demonstrated that they could solve a problem on the order of like hours or days, instead of taking close to the age of the universe like we would have to using a classical computer. But this problem was super niche and it actually has no real use for humanity. But each year, scientists are working hard to add to the number of qubits in the systems, make them super low noise environments so that they store their information for longer. And it's only a matter of time before we start seeing different types of problems that have actual uses for humanity coming out with these quantum computers. So there's many different ways to build a quantum computer as well. And it's a really exciting time to be in the field, because we don't know which exact hardware platform is going to come out on top in the end.
1: Yeah. Now, Danny, I think that a lot of people hear quantum, they kind of seize up. They think that it's too difficult of a concept to grasp. I think having spoken to you this morning, it's really clear how important it is. How do we make sure that the understanding of quantum is more accessible for people, that it seems less, yes, scary? We are going to be running into the news in about a minute, so you've got less than 60 seconds.
0: Well, there's many resources out there on the internet now, and I just wrote a book called Wonders of the Quantum World that really tries to convince people that quantum is not super mystical. We know that we need it to explain many phenomena around us that we can see, like why stars shine, why black holes evaporate, why we've got radioactivity, and we've got technology that is already based on quantum physics, like MRI machines, for example. And we're going to use this to harness new technology in future, like quantum computers. So my book really hopes to make it a bit more clear to people why quantum is important and why we should care about these tiny atoms.
1: Dr. Danny Holmes, thank you very much. Now,
2: good morning, Emily Lawrence with ABC News. A woman has faced court charged with the murder of a man on the state's far north coast. Carly Cook has the details.
3: On Thursday, police found the body of an 81-year-old man in a creek on a property at Teevan near Ballina. 51-year-old Elizabeth Simone Fell was arrested at the scene and later charged with domestic violence-related murder. Wearing a hospital gown, she faced a bail court via audiovisual link this morning. Her defence lawyer told the court she has a number of health conditions, including bipolar, ADHD and autism. Ms. Fell asked the court when she'd get to see a doctor, saying, "I need to be in hospital." The judge said a request has been made and corrective services will facilitate that. Bail wasn't applied for and it was formally refused, with the case adjourned until late October.
2: Former Senator Natasha Stott-Despoja has been appointed to lead a new inquiry into military sexual violence. The inquiry was a key recommendation of the Royal Commission into Veterans Suicide, which found the issue is systemic within the Australian Defence Force. The former Senator has previously led a South Australian Royal Commission into domestic and family violence and has held other key roles on gendered violence. Ms. Stott-Despoja does not have a military background and says that was part of the thinking behind her appointment to the inquiry.
4: I understand from the Minister and from the Commission that it was a very purposeful, deliberate decision to have someone who was pretty completely independent in relation to this specific dedicated inquiry dealing with sexual violence.
2: And if you're a veteran or a serving member and you and your family need help, you can call the organisation Open Arms on 1800 011 046. Parts of eastern Australia could be on track for the hottest start to spring on record. Most Sydney suburbs are tipped to hit the low 30s today, as much as 13 degrees above average for September, while southern Queensland will see temperatures peak in the mid-30s tomorrow. Damaging winds and gusty thunderstorms are also forecast for parts of New South Wales. The Bureau of Meteorology's Jonathan Howe says the conditions will be short-lived.
5: Across the southeast of the country, thankfully, this warm weather across Sydney won't last long. We will see a cool change pushing up the coast tomorrow morning. And then for Brisbane tomorrow, we will see those conditions cooling off into the early next week. And across the southeast of the country, those winds will start to die off across South Australia late this morning and then Victoria and parts of New South Wales overnight tonight.
2: Fire and Rescue New South Wales has recorded 18 deaths resulting from structure fires, like houses and units, over the three-month winter period. Of more than 1,000 residential fires over winter, more than 40% of properties did not have a working smoke alarm. Entering the warmer seasons, firefighters are urging people to ensure their property has a working smoke alarm. Rugby league legend Roy Simmons has completed a 300-kilometre walk across the New South Wales Central West, fundraising for dementia research. Simmons was diagnosed with early-onset Alzheimer's disease 5 years ago, and this year marks his fifth year partaking in the annual fundraiser. He's raised more than $170,000 so far this year. Australia's Cameron Myers being crowned champions of the men's 1500 metres at the Diamond League final in Brussels. Earlier, Australian Curtis Marshall won bronze in the men's pole vault after clearing a height of 5.82. Men's pole vault world record holder and five-time Diamond League final winner Mondo Duplantis pulled out of the event during the warm-up with a leg complaint. Sydney and Brisbane will meet this afternoon in the AFL's second qualifying final, with the winner booking their place in a preliminary final in 2 weeks' time. ABC Sports' Erin Marsico-Vetre has more.
6: The Swans earned a home ground advantage for the qualifying final with a second place finish this season, but the side, depleted by the club-imposed suspensions of three of their best players in Isaac Heaney, Chad Warner and Nick Blakey, goes into the game as underdogs against a surging Lions team who've lost just one of their past 10 games. Brisbane co-captain Hugh McCluggage has been added into the side following a calf strain, with Ty Gallup making way. Later tonight, Adelaide and the Western Bulldogs will fight to stay alive in the finals race in their clash at Adelaide Oval. The match will be Taylor Walker's last at home after the veteran announced he would retire at season's end.
2: To the weather for New South Wales and the ACT, dry and partly cloudy about the far northern inland plains, sunny along the north coast, showers elsewhere, chance of thunderstorms on and west of the southern and central ranges, snow on the alpine peaks above 1400 metres. Sydney's weather windy, partly cloudy, a top of 33. Right now it's 26 on the coast, 27 in the west. Canberra rain, a top of 19. Currently it's 14 in the capital. ABC News.
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1: Yes, and give me a call on 1300 222 702, or you can text 0467 922 702. Tell me what's happening in your community today. I've got a text here from Chloe from Tabulum. Danalbo Music Festival on this weekend at the Dog and Bull Hotel. If you're up that way, you can head out and check that out. Also, if you're in Griffith, don't forget Triple J is there at the moment for One Night Stand. And there are still tickets available. People are pulling out their swags, getting ready for a fantastic event there. But first, it's time for some show and tell.
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1: My guest here this morning for Show and Tell is an absolutely legendary creative. He's worked across stage and screen as a choreographer and a storyteller, ultimately. Also a director, artistic director of the Bangarra Dance Theatre for around 22 years, if my math serves me correctly.
10: I'm going to say 34.

0: 4,000 years. God. Yeah. So 34 years. Yeah,
1: 34 just under
0: 34 years. Yeah.
1: That's incredible. Here in the studio with me is the one and only Stephen Page. Welcome.
0: Oh, thank you for having me.
1: There we go. This is why I'm a words person and not a numbers person. I get you to do the maths for me. Thank you. Now, Stephen, show and tell is all about bringing in few items, couple of songs that let us get to know you a little better, which is something that you already do through your work quite a lot. But I'm very curious as to what the first item that you've brought in is. I hadn't done show and tell since I was a kid, so I thought this would be a fascinating concept.
0: Yeah, I don't think, I think I was always showing and telling at school, so I was always had a story.
1: Yeah. So tell me about the first item you've got.
0: Well, the first item I'm actually is an original cassette.
1: Oh, look at
0: that. My first production in 1991 called Pre-Mantis Dreaming. And David Page, my beautiful brother, who is no longer with us, he was a resident choreographer and my co-director of Bangarra for, I'm going to say close to 30 years. And that was the first production we did. And he had a little recording studio, like this pop-up, and, you know, where they put the foam and the egg cartons all over the wall. And it was first when he started working with sort of synthetic programming, computer programming, and he had a little keyboard and he had the didgeridoo and clapsticks. He had, you know, because he was known for that beautiful fusion of contemporary and traditional forms of language, First Nation language, and sort of this beautiful cinematic scoring. And that tape was produced. And I remember he had a big box of them and he was so excited. It was his first full score on a cassette. And that poster was the sort of, he did all the graphics, he did the covering and everything. And when I was shifting house, probably the beginning of the year, went to storage and that was sitting on top in an envelope and I went, ah, wow, I haven't seen you for a long time, so you've got to come out and I'm going to display you at my new place. Yeah,
1: it is in remarkable condition considering
0: it's great
1: age.
0: Condition, huh? Like, it's really good condition. And it's like, and to me that's just like an archive, contemporary First Nations artifact, really, because, you know, in 100 years or more, that's, you know, hearing something like that and, you know, Yungle traditional singers are on there and, just these really crazy early 90s sort of synthetic keyboard mixtures in with, just his beautiful sonic storytelling. Yeah.
1: Was there any other music around like that at that time?
0: No, look, I was talking to someone a couple of weeks ago about David and, you know, like my brother Russell and David and I, and there was a whole group of us. Bangarra was birthed in 89. I became artistic director in 91. I was this young, cocky person going, yeah, I can do this. I had no idea what an artistic director did, or I had no idea what a choreographer did. I just shaped dance and work with dance. And David's always done music. He was a pop star in the late 70s, you know, and he went to train in music at the First Nations Music Conservatorium in Adelaide while I was doing the dance sort of part of it in Sydney, and then my brother Russell. So I think, at that time you're just sort of like diving in and you just got all the support from this clan of artists, and there was traditional and urban and First Nations. So David, I think he was one of the first sort of archetype of this sort of fusion of crossover of traditional and contemporary in the mainstream. People still today just say they constantly have memories or, you know, playlists in their heads of his work. And I'm actually directing his biopic film on him at the end of the year with my son. So I think that's a sign. Like, I went to storage. That was the first thing looked at, and all I've been talking about in the last 6 months to everyone in the mainstream, from producers to production people, is getting this film made. Yeah.
1: Bit of a message. I'll hand that one back to you, Stephen.
0: I know. Could be a good old little contemporary artifact in the future.
1: I reckon we'll see that in a museum somewhere at some point. Now,

0: Tell me about the first song that you've chosen for us to listen to this morning.
1: What song did I choose? I might have chose, it's a track of David's, obviously, yeah. I think Young Man's interesting because it was, he recorded that in David passed away in 2016. He recorded that in 2011. We did this production, part of Bangarra's Double Bill, and I did one half, and it was based on First Nations Identity. It was just called ID. And he did a section using our Yugambeh language, which is the Yugambeh Nation's just on the New South Wales-Queensland border. Just that Bundjalung Nation goes into Yugambeh. And there's five river clans, and one of the river clans is Mununjali, and that's my father's freshwater people. And David had done a lot of work inhaling and relearning language. And, you know, my father and my mother, obviously coming from the southeast of the country, you know, were displaced and shifted and language, you know, forbidden and not passed down. And so it's been generations where language and community has been relived, and people are inhaling that and exhaling and inhaling the language and becoming three-year-olds again. And David really loved working with language, and I suppose he had a lot of that experience with living language from Yungul, Northeast Arnhem, and all those Song men and women that he had worked with, that where traditional language is their first language. So he played with Yugambeh language, and this was about, it's more about a man, a father and a son and a child of not. He treated it as a thing of not being able to just generationally pass language on because of destruction and displacement of culture, I guess. And so this is just a beautiful song about caring for knowledge and language.
0: Oh, from David Page, this is Young Man.

0: Balangrami. 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Baribama.
1: Balangambe.
0: Kanawalu mana.

0: That was Young Man there by David Page, a brother of Stephen, who is here with me in the studio.
1: Your older brother, he used to say, because I was his boss.
0: There you go.
1: When we would go home, he'd be like, yeah, I'd definitely become the younger brother. He would wonderfully boss me around, and I used to love it.
0: Fantastic. You are listening to ABC Sydney, New South Wales, right across the state with me, Ray Johnston, here on Saturday mornings. It is show and tell time. Storyteller Stephen Page is here with a few items and a couple of songs that help us get to know him a little better. And we're up to your second one, Stephen. What have you got for me?

0: So when I went hunting once, no, I'm only joking.
1: Hey, we've seen some things in the studio, I tell you.
0: I said, how long can I just stay serious for? This was a family photo. So I've got five brothers and six sisters. So there's 12 kids in the family.
1: Just a few.
0: Just, yep. And this was in 2000. And my brother Russell passed away in 2002. And this photo was done for my mum and dad's 50th anniversary. And it's just, it's the whole family.
1: Oh, look at you.
0: And it's so the fourth child was Philip Roy, but he passed away. So there's 11 kids there with mum and dad. And it's so hard, right? Like, just to even bring kids together. Like, all my six sisters are still alive. So between 69 and 76, my six sisters are still going strong today. Four of them are great-grandmothers. My granddaughter, Mila, she's seven. When she was born, my great-niece rang me and said, oh, Mila's the 140th grandchild. And I said, whoa, hang on a minute. So she'd been documenting just as a thing to do. She was like the little sort of one that kept all the, every time a kid's name, she writes it down and she's, you know, and so like from, you know, first nieces and nephews to second, like I know when my mum had dementia in 2018, I went to the elders home, and it's a First Nations nursing home for elderly, and it's so funny because a lot of her cousins were in there, and they were all, you know, and poor darlings, they all had dementia, and they were all in there, and we would go and see her, and one day I walked into the room, and there was my sister Janice, my first niece Laurianne, my second niece Marley, and then her daughter Lily sitting around my mother. And I walked in and I thought, oh my Lord, that's five generations. Like you don't see that.
1: Yeah.
0: You know, you might hear about it, or, you know, big families, is it old fashioned to have big families? And I was just looking at it, and because they were all black women, I was just looking at them, and it was just the most empowering moment for me. Like, I just looked at it and went, wow, like, it's, this is where I come from. This is, yeah. So that photo for me just reminds me, when we do come together, how empowering it is that this wonderful, dysfunctional First Nations family was and is, and just lineage of children that, and still going today. I'm sure there's one being birthed at the moment somewhere. One of my great nieces is probably having a baby. No, Stephen, that's not true. But yeah, beautiful.
1: Mm. It is beautiful. I'm looking at this image and you're all there. It's almost a regal photo,
0: yeah,
1: isn't
0: it? Looks
1: it?
0: A little bit like the, I don't know, some reality TV
1: like
0: show.
1: A dynasty
0: something. Yeah, the Page Clan dynasty. It actually does look like one of those photos actually from the 90s. It looks like, yeah, the Page dynasty, yeah.
1: It's incredible. I would watch that show, I tell you. Lucky so many of you have gone into the arts.
0: I'm sure it'd be entertaining.
1: So does the creativity continue down the family lineage as well?
0: Oh, does it? Yeah. Look, yes and no. Like, like we grew up because of our sister's love for pop culture and music. And, you know, we moved from my dad's country in Bedezet. My older brother needed medical assistance. He had epilepsy. So my mum moved to, like, the outer suburbs of Brisbane, a place called Macrovat, which was a house commission sort of suburb that I think it just housed. There was a lot of families with big families, you know. Mm. I think the Ludgaters up the road had 15 kids, so we felt okay. but Dad never came down to the city much, so we, so the sisters were really influential, and, you know, they did a few backup singing stuff for my brother when he recorded some pop music in Brisbane. And but the kids, yeah, there's visual artists, kids in the family. A lot of the younger ones now, are into theatre and, you know, a couple of doing classical ballet. So that creativity, I think, is definitely in the Page vein. Yeah.
1: Well, they must be very grateful to yourself and your brothers for having blazed some trails in the theatre space for them to follow. Yeah,
0: totally. And look, I believe that's what connected us to a lot of different

0: relationships with communities around the country that were also storytellers. Like, I think back to the early 90s, and there were the Manyayan family from Northeast Arnhem Land, were brother and sister, and then there were the other, there were just lots of little clans of pods of siblings that attracted to the three brothers. And that energy, when you weave it all together, we're all full of stories and artistry. And I think that's what carried us through that first 10 years of establishing Bangarra for what it was. It really was the bond between the clanship of those families coming together. So, yeah, the strength of family, as I said, as wonderfully dysfunctional it can be, it's sort of, yeah, I wouldn't have it any other way.
1: No, and that's such a precious photo. I can only imagine the logistics involved in getting everyone in the one room together.
0: Well, Mum would have had 15 kids because David was a twin. It passed away at birth.
1: Oh, wow.
0: And so she had like three miscarriages. But I was just like, anyway, I didn't find this till later in life. And I was like, oh, okay, Mum, this is just crazy.
1: You find out all sorts of things later on, don't you? It's amazing. It's like, okay, you've waited this long to tell me stuff. We'll keep writing it down.
0: I was like, Mum, you didn't tell me. I think it was all before she passed and her mind was still in great quality.
1: Yeah.
0: And I used to, because I was in Sydney, I used to send her like, you know, little batches of flowers every week to the elderly home. And so when I went there, the nurses used to say, oh, you're the flower man. Like, and I'm like, yeah, I'm just sent every fortnight. Like, they were just little flowers. So I got called the flower man when I go to Brisbane to visit her because I was working a bit. Yeah, she would just sit and tell me stories, and it was beautiful.
1: Mm. And we've got another song from you to play. Tell me about Protect.
0: Yeah, look, I'm working, the last 18 months I've been working at the New South Wales State Library. They brought me on as a casual internal resident artist, and they picked a couple of artists to come and work over the next 18 months to internally build this sort of creative programming that they wanted to celebrate 200 years in the month of September. So next Friday and Saturday, we kick off with the first weekend. So I was very ambitious. They said, what would you like to do? So the great thing about it is Melissa Jackson and Ronald Briggs are, you know, they're First Nations librarians. They've been 30 years at the library. It's extraordinary. They're a Koori man and woman who care for First Nations knowledge within the library, you know. And so they just have these stories and perspectives of what that is. So I wanted to have reclamation or reclaim as a title. And I've got, good old four ex-Bangarra dancers and a couple of amazing actresses, Angeline Penrith and Delara Williams, Brendan Burney, Taj Pigram, singers. And it's Jake Nash has designed and Steve Francis has done the music, Jenny Owen's done the costume, Damien Cooper's done the lighting, and we gutted out the reading room in the Mitchell Library. We're building auditorium seats, and Jake Nash has designed this great reflective high-race 10-metre by 12-metre stage. And we do this beautiful creative cultural ceremony celebrating reclaiming the perspective of First Nations knowledge within the library. 60-minute sort of, what do I call them, little contemporary ceremonies. I suppose people call those operas. And it's, on three shows next Friday the 11th and Saturday the 12th, two shows on the Saturday, yeah. First in, first served.
1: Fantastic. And this is Protect. So is this,
0: this
1: a
0: is
1: track
0: a song
1: that plays?
0: From, this is another David song. I found this old melody song and we wanted to have something. And he wrote this song about the strength and the resilience of First Nations women generationally. And I think it was a gift to his mother. And there's a scene in it where we talk about the maternal instinct and the relationship with land and kinship systems through First Nations women and just all the great political leaders from Mum Sherl to Linda Burney to existing people now, Luwicha O'Donoghue and so on and so on, and just people in the landscape that have really just protected, especially children and younger generations, and feeding their minds, body and souls through health and education. And David Pewley just wrote this beautiful song about the spirit and the resilience of First Nations women.

0: That's Protect there by David Page. I'm here in the studio for ABC Sydney, right across New South Wales this morning with Stephen Page for Show and Tell. Stephen, we are up to your third and final item for this morning.
1: Third, actually.
0: Oh, you've got another photo. No, that's good.
1: This one, I think it's because I took the photo and it was my son. My son was only a week old. It's a black and white, beautiful. He's just rugged up. He was a winter baby. He was July the 4th and his mother's American born. So he was born the year of First Nations year, which was the world, what was the First Nation, Indigenous First Nations year in 93. I think it was an international from the United Nations. And he was born on the 4th of July, which is sort of representing his mother. So he was straight born into his significance, I guess. And look, he's just an extraordinary man. Like, he's turned into this. Like, I left the kids when they were little, and they allowed me to have Bangrara, really. I mean, the mother of their children, Cynthia, and I would just sort of, you know, we fell out of love. I sort of was so focused on being a young director of a company. And the kids were great, you know, like it wasn't about us anymore. It was really about just giving those kids the right direction. And Hunter spent a lot of time around me in rehearsals and holidays, and, you know, we'd always do birthdays and Christmases together. You know, we were very decent and adult about it. And so Hunter for me is really just him growing up, and he's been a young actor since he was 6, and he's 33 now, and he's given me 2 granddaughters, Mila and Avara. They're 7 and 4, and they even moved their pop out of the city, and I live out near them now. And just watching him the other night, he said, come over, because I live next door to him, actually. He's like, we're cooking burgers. It's, you know, Wednesday night burgers or whatever it is. And I go over and he's got the tea towel over his shoulder and he's got the girls and he's yelling out to Vara, and Laura's still coming home from work. And anyway, it was very sweet. And he's like, you know, they're like, Poppy, we made burgers for you. And they put the burgers. But I was just looking at him and I thought, you know, like, this day and age, you know, he's

0: that he's really, and he's acting and he's writing and he's just done a new drama where he's a lead for the ABC. Maybe I shouldn't be talking about
1: that. No, you can talk about that.
0: But he's an EP on it and he wrote a couple of episodes, and I've just, like, he just hunts quietly. Like, he's just, and he's done it all on his own. Even though I've been in the mainstream with Bangarra Dance Center, he's truly just, you know, just kept his head down and just focused. And he's an extraordinary father and, yeah, and husband and son, yeah.
1: I can see how proud you are.
0: Yeah, yeah, oh, yeah. No, it's good.
1: Well, I'll give you back that photo. Stephen, it's been so wonderful to get to know you a little bit better by the objects that you value and keep dear to you. Obviously, family's a huge part of your
0: songs
1: life.
0: Of David.
1: Absolutely.
0: I just listen and I just go, and it's so good now because I'm just sort of, you know, about to work on his biopic and carefully care for that story when we turn it into a feature film at the end of the year.
1: Yeah. How is it to work on a biopic for David?
0: Look, he always, I directed a one-man show for him way back in the early 2000s, Belvoir Street Theatre produced it, and I directed it, and it was really just about his life and our family. So he always wanted, before he passed away in 2016, was to adapt it into a feature. He was writing it and doing it. He was going to act in it. The odd thing in the play is that he plays about 28 characters because it's a one-man show. And I did say, well, in a feature film, hey, and he said, oh, can I play all the characters? And I said, like Eddie Murphy and Nutty Professor? And he said, yeah, why not? And then I thought, if anyone could, he could, yeah. So I look, it's just really following up on that dream that he wanted. So, and I think he's happy because he has stopped haunting me the last sort of year and a half.
1: And instead just unearthing cassettes from the old days.
0: Yeah, yeah. And look, exactly right. And his music's going to be heavily produced and layered through the feature film because it's about him as a composer and this wonderful queer First Nations creative global human spirit. So it's beautiful.
1: Well, I very much look forward to that, and I very much look forward to checking out Reclaim at the New South Wales State Library. Where can we find out more information about
0: that? Good question. I think you go on the New South Wales State Library website and they'll have their Sydney September program of all the different performance events over this month.
1: Wonderful. Yeah. Stephen Page, enjoy the rest of your day. Thank you.
0: Thanks for having me.
2: August 2001.
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1: You are listening to 702 ABC Sydney, right across New South Wales, with me, Ray Johnston. Still to come on the program, a new look at the skull of the Tassie tiger. The thylacine is busting some myths about how this incredible animal lived and how it hunted. Turns out it may not have been as responsible as we thought for the deaths of all of those sheep. And also, over a week since Nepal's flood disaster, it is becoming less likely that rescuers will find survivors. But the remarkable rescue of two men yesterday has sparked new hope for lost loved ones. ABC News' Ethan Ricks has the story.
7: Around 8:30 last Wednesday morning, engineer Rabrinja Hamal was working at a hydropower site along the Upper Trishuli River near the Nepal-Tibet border, when all of a sudden a dire warning was relayed over the radio from a colleague stationed at a dam 10 kilometres upstream.
8: He was just saying, please run, please rush away, please rush away. Huge flood is coming. So we immediately informed all our colleagues who were working with us in our office and rushed outside. There was lots of confusion and panic.
7: The 46-year-old and six others found the nearest vehicle and started to drive downstream as fast as they could. He says they only made it around 700 metres before they saw a huge wave of mud right behind them.
8: At that point, we abandoned the vehicle and started running towards higher ground.

0: When we started running, a muddy wave suddenly hit us. Fortunately, it was not the main flood wave because that gave us enough time to reach safe ground, a little bit safe ground.
1: But Mr. Hamal says two from his group, a cook and a driver, were swept away by floodwaters and haven't been heard from since. The group of now just five men found themselves covered in mud, sitting on top of a boulder just above the roaring river.
0: Another fear came over us. The ground was shaking violently because of the impact of the massive flood wave. And we were afraid that the rocks around us might fall.
1: Hours later, a helicopter flew over their heads, but it wasn't able to rescue them. After spending the night in the jungle, they were able to be airlifted the following morning.
0: It was a very difficult and a frightening night we experienced at that day. It's a miracle. It's completely a miracle. I didn't believe that I could be able to survive.
1: A week later, Rabindra was able to join the rescue effort to help find the hundreds of his colleagues who remain missing.
2: If we get the one people even alive, this will be the very, fruitful to all my life. That's why I need to go there to source again.
1: Geologist Haritrunda Batatoki was working at another power station last Wednesday morning as well. By sheer chance, he left his post just hours before disaster struck, due to a family emergency.
3: I couldn't have even imagined. Nobody could have imagined this one.
1: He joined Mr. Hamal on Thursday as they flew out on helicopters searching for survivors. He hoped his knowledge of the hydropower tunnels could be used to help dozens believed to still be trapped underground.
3: I know every in and out of the tunnels. I know the alignment, this size, volume. So I think for the rescue team, I will be able to provide the crucial data where the active work front was during the flood and where the people might got stuck.
1: On Friday, finally, there was some good news. Two people were pulled from a tunnel alive 9 days after floods hit the region. A brief moment of joy amidst a disaster that has had unimaginable consequences.
4: That was Ethan Ricks reporting there. 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And we do now have that show and tell with the wonderful Stephen Page that you heard earlier. And also our conversation with Dr. Danny Holmes, all about the quantum realm. 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Tell me what's happening in your community today. And just a reminder for people in Sydney, there is a total fire ban in place for the Greater Sydney region. So a total fire ban means no fires out in the open to limit the potential of fires developing. During a total fire ban, you can't light, maintain or use a fire in the open or to carry out any activity in the open that causes or is likely to cause a fire. So no fires, folks. So a total fire ban today. 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Still to come, we're going to find out about all of the secrets the thylacine skull has revealed. The Tassie tiger. Turns out it hunted very differently than what its reputation would have you think. Now, first, though, let's listen to a bit of Emily Waramara with Adore Me.

0: Emily Waramurra there with Adore Me here on 702 ABC Sydney, right across New South Wales, and the thylacine, or Tassie tiger, had a reputation for being kind of like a wolf or a dog, a ferocious predator, rather, of livestock before it was hunted to extinction. But a new look at its skull has shown just how much of this is completely wrong. So we're rewriting the history books, folks. Professor Vera Weisbecker from Flinders University has been studying what thylacine skulls can tell us about how they actually lived and hunted. Vera, what is unusual about a thylacine skull?
1: Oh, good day. Thanks for having me. So, thylacine skulls are unusual in nearly every sense of the word. And I think the main mistake that people have made over the decades is that they try to compare it to animals that it just doesn't resemble. They thought that you can compare thylacines with something like a fox or a wolf. And when we looked at this more closely, it turned out that it's sort of in a class of its own.
0: Okay, so how is it different to a dog or a wolf?
1: It's got a snout that is really, really long and thin, which is why people often said, well, it's not actually wolf-like, it's more fox-like. But when you then look at the snout, you see that it's really tall and it's really narrow at the tip. So it's nearly like an hourglass shape. So it looks a little bit like a crocodile, actually. Huh. You know how they have these widened tips with which they sort of snap into their prey. And that's exactly what we think the thylacine also did.
0: So what kind of prey was it built to catch? Because if it's got a snout like a crocodile, really, and it may have been snapping like a crocodile, crocodiles, they hunt a little bit differently to a wolf or a dog.
1: Yeah, they do. And unfortunately, we don't know that much about how the thylacine hunted its prey, because people never stopped. So the white colonists who came into Tasmania never stopped to actually ask the indigenous population what this animal was doing, because maybe then we would still have a thylacine. But this animal probably snapped bandicoots and sort of rabbit-sized animals literally to death, or that's at least what we think this skull is telling us.
0: So more smaller prey. Would it include the livestock that it was being blamed for hunting?
1: It could have easily taken down lambs, and there is one record before the bounty was put on the thylacine's head, there was one record that was fairly credible that it tried to take down a sheep and possibly preyed on it. But it's really hard to understand the details of that. And, you know, like anyone who's really desperate will eat whatever they can get. So if a very hungry thylacine saw a sheep, it may just have given that a shot, but it wasn't its habitual prey.
0: Yeah, it doesn't really resemble the kind of prey that it was previously hunting when we're thinking about things like quolls and possums and bandicoots and smaller things.
1: Yeah, absolutely.
0: So what can the skull of a thylacine actually tell us about how it lived?
1: That's a good question, because we're now trying to figure out how this all fit into, you know, sort of what we know about the animal. It was already quite rare when the colonists arrived. There was about 5,000 animals left in Tasmania. And so we don't know a huge amount about its hunting habits. What people think is that it was probably a bit of an ambush predator. And in that case, a long jaw makes a lot of sense, because you have an unsuspecting bandicoot that just sits there and suddenly these long jaws come and snap tight over it. That would be a very good way of hunting down a bandicoot.
0: I am really now imagining a crocodile or one of those big predatory fish with the long jaws. Did the thylacines actually have things in common with crocodiles and fish like that?
1: Probably not, but when we wrote the paper, that the more we looked at this animal, the more we were like, this looks like a fish eater. It also looked a little bit like, you know, the extinct dinosaur Spinosaurus, which was also a fish eater, and the pterosaurs, and a lot of fish that actually also eat other fish. And it nearly led to misunderstanding, because the reviewers thought we were claiming that thylacines ate fish, which is probably not true. There's no evidence for that. But it still used those biomechanics that other mammals that are predatory simply don't use anymore.
0: It is really interesting, the things that we can find out about an animal that unfortunately hasn't existed for quite a while now by looking at its skull and how it's come together. And I'm curious what the role of DNA research has played in this.
1: I think a very large role, because I've been working together with one of the co-authors, Andrew Pask, for a while. And Andrew is a genomicist, and he found out that we can tell from the regulatory regions of some genes that it genetically there were some similarities between the thylacines and the wolves. There are also some similarities in some skull parts between thylacines and wolves. So it's possible that using this bridge of genomics to the past might actually tell us how these weird skull shapes can evolve.
0: We have heard a little bit about some areas of science looking at using, you know, genetic research to bring the thylacine back, to reintroduce it into the population. Vera, from what you've learnt about the thylacine, how do you feel about that?
1: In terms of bringing it back, I think the main thing to be careful of is that this animal obviously has indigenous custodians who need to be informed, and, you know, there needs to be sort of a two-way process to bring this animal back. But in terms of the genetic research program that's behind all of that, it is absolutely amazing. And the de-extinction is sort of a small part of an incredible research that is also helping other species that are not yet extinct keep their populations alive and genomically healthy.
0: Yeah. What do you think, what difference would it make if the thylacine was to be brought back?
1: That's a really good question. And there are so many answers. And I know that this is a very controversial research program. I would say the difference it would make is it's difficult to understand because we don't know how much behaviorally the thylacine really would be thylacine-like.
0: Yeah.
1: We have to also remember thylacines split off from all the other mammals about 40 million years ago, probably, in the era called the Eocene. So that was not that long after dinosaurs went extinct. So we have a very ancient group. So reconstructing their behavior in ecology is going to be quite a challenge.
0: Absolutely. And I can imagine the whole nature versus nurture element comes into it there as well, with how much of that behavior is learned behavior. And if you're just bringing an individual animal back, how does it learn how to be a thylacine? It's a fascinating thought to have, Vera. I'm sure one that crosses your mind quite a lot. But I'm curious to hear from you what the thylacine story tells us about how we understand and protect Australia's remaining native animals.
1: Yeah, that for me is actually the core message of the thylacine, sort of, you know, the post-mortem message from the grave, is that people thought that thylacines were just copies of things that they were familiar with in Europe. That's why people thought it was fox-like or wolf-like, and they didn't really stop to think that this animal might be completely unique on its own. And we have a lot of other marsupial mammals, like the animals with pouches, that are very similar in that sense, that they are often compared to things like bears or weasels or mice, but they're actually something completely different. And also we're losing them at a very rapid rate. So mammal extinction is a massive problem in Australia. And I'm really hoping that this raises some awareness that we're not just losing some bears and mice that you can get elsewhere. These are so unique to the entire planet. So it hopefully will help people understand that we need to protect these.
0: Absolutely. I think the story of the thylacine and its tragic and quite horrific extinction is a lesson that we can all look back on and hopefully never repeat anything like that again in this country or other parts of the world. Vera, your research is fascinating. What do you think one of the biggest misconceptions people have about thylacines is?
1: Possibly that they're still out there.
0: Oh, so you don't believe that they're still out there?
1: I'm waiting for another controversy. I think, yeah, so people would really love thylacines to still be alive, and I would also absolutely love for them to still be around to be observable, but there are very little chances of that. I think the main thing for us to learn about the thylacine, aside from those little video clips, is that thylacines used to be spread around the entire mainland of Australia, and a lot of Indigenous people still have stories about them. They only went extinct about 3,500 years ago. So maybe that's how we can then refocus our efforts to understand what this animal did, you know, as far back as, you know, a few tens of thousands of years.
0: Absolutely. Yeah, that is something that people don't really realise, along with the Tasmanian devil as well, used to be a mainland animal. A lot of the Tassie animals used to exist on the mainland as well. I think it's absolutely fascinating, the work that you do, Vera, and I appreciate you taking the time out this morning to chat with me.
1: Thank you very much.
0: Professor Vera Weisbecker there from Flinders University, who's been studying what thylacine skulls can tell us about how they lived and how they hunted. And they've got big snapping jaws, apparently. It makes perfect sense when you look at it, but to think of them hunting more like a crocodile than a wolf is a really interesting concept. I've got a text here from Debrilla that says thylacines being more related to kangaroos than any dog species was a revelation, and it's tragic that they were made extinct in the mid-1930s. I've also got a text here from Barrington that says thylacine has not enough habitat to return to. It's best to leave it in the past. Bit of a controversial topic there, bringing back extinct species. There's a lot of interesting things happening in the world of science in that space. If you've got a thought on that, 0467 922 702 is the number to send me a text, or you can give me a call. 1300 222 702. Here's some Jack River, Fool's Gold.

0: Jack River there with Fool's Gold on 702 ABC Sydney, right across New South Wales with me, Ray Johnston. It's nearly time for the news, and it's been an absolute delight spending time with you this morning here on Saturday mornings. That show and tell with Stephen Page, wonderful man, great song choices. That is up on the ABC Listen app if you'd like to listen back to that. And also our incredible conversation with Dr. Danny Holmes, demystifying quantum science. You can't say we don't have a diverse show here, folks. So good are you. Adio. I will talk to you next time, New South Wales.
1: When news breaks,
2: two more Australians have been located safe following the Nepal flood disaster.
1: When it's on the agenda,
3: our system is already under considerable strain. We don't really want another big impact on our system.
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5: Good afternoon, Emily Lawrence with ABC News. Australia has 41 days worth of petrol and 33 days worth of diesel, according to the latest fuel update from the federal government. It means the country has more fuel than it did before the outbreak of the US-Iran conflict. Federal Energy Minister Chris Bowen says another 3.5 billion litres of fuel is also expected to arrive in Australia over the next 4 weeks.
6: So we'll keep going with our efforts to ensure fuel security in the short term and help Australians make the choices they want to make in the longer term when it comes to their own transport.
5: Former Senator Natasha Stott Despoja says she hopes a new inquiry into sexual violence in the military will give some people the opportunity to tell their story for the first time. The former senator will lead a new inquiry into the issue, which the Royal Commission into Veterans Suicide found was systemic in the Australian Defence Force. The federal government's agreed it won't enforce existing non-disclosure agreements that have previously barred some people from speaking publicly about their experiences. Ms. Stott Despoja says that will make a significant difference.
7: There'll be people who previously couldn't tell their stories because of the NDAs, and now the minister's decision to waive those NDAs for the purposes of this commission. We don't know who those people are, but I'm hoping they will feel able to come forward.
5: Rescue crews in Nepal are pushing ahead with efforts to reach hundreds of workers believed to be trapped in hydroelectric tunnels after the devastating floods. More than 1,300 people have been confirmed killed and at least 5,000 are missing, including 36 Australians, after the disaster along the Nepal-Tibet border. So far, two men have been pulled out of the tunnels alive, though rescuers say hopes are starting to fade for the rest of the missing workers. The wife of one of the rescued men describes her husband's condition after he was brought to safety.
8: He didn't even recognise me. He just said things like, "What happened to me?" and "Where am I?" And he didn't say anything else. He's currently in the ICU. He asked for water, so I gave him some. Now he's recognised me again.
5: US President Donald Trump says his envoys are heading to Moscow and Kyiv this weekend with a new proposal to end Russia's war on Ukraine. With more, Chelsea Hetherington.
9: Steve Witkoff and Jared Kushner will first head to Moscow before travelling to the Ukrainian capital. They're expected to meet with the leaders of both countries and present a new proposal to end the fighting. Mr. Trump says he believes there's a good chance to end the more than four-year war. It comes as airstrikes from both sides intensify, with a Russian drone hitting the headquarters of Ukraine's security service, the SBU, in central Kyiv. Ukrainian President Volodymyr Zelensky says it was aimed directly at the office of the head of the service, who wasn't in the building at the time. Mr. Zelensky has published a photo of the pair meeting to discuss Ukraine's response to the attack.
5: A powerful system is expected to generate a mix of wild weather across eastern Australia this weekend, including thunderstorms along the state's central and southern slopes and ranges and eastern Riverina. Temperatures are heading for the low 30s in Greater Sydney today, with a total fire ban in place and an extreme fire danger warning due to strong winds. A cold front is coming, but for now, tourists and locals are soaking up the warm weather at beaches in places like Bondi in Sydney's east. Swimmer Natalie Farrell says the water is a cool relief from the summer-like heat.
10: Absolutely glorious. The water is crystal clear. It's still pretty fresh. It's actually the coldest it's been all year. So on a hot day like this, getting in the water is absolutely perfect.
5: A place in the AFL preliminary final is up for grabs this afternoon when Sydney hosts Brisbane at the SCG before the Western Bulldogs hope to upset Adelaide at home in their final elimination tonight. ABC Sports' Erin Marsico-Vetere has the details.
11: Last season, minor premiers Adelaide crashed out of the finals with a straight sets exit, but the Crows can redeem themselves tonight in front of a sold-out home crowd at Adelaide Oval. The winner of the match will next meet the loser of this afternoon's qualifying final between Sydney and Brisbane. The Lions will be aiming for a preliminary final berth for the fifth straight year. And last night, Geelong ended Carlton's fairy tale run in the back half of the season with a 33-point victory and will head west to Perth to take on the Dockers in a semi-final next weekend.
5: To the weather for New South Wales and the ACT, dry and partly cloudy about the far northern inland plains, sunny along the north coast, showers elsewhere, chance of storms on and west of the southern and central ranges, snow on the alpine peaks above 1,400 metres. Sydney's weather windy, partly cloudy, a top of 33. Right now it's 27 on the coast, 29 in the west. Canberra rain, top of 19. Right now it's 16.
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13: Roy and HG. Ladies and gentlemen, boys and girls, jet ski loons looking for a picnic to splash, and fat tire e-bike rodeo clowns creating untold mayhem on footpaths across the nation. Our great code stands on the precipice of international sporting greatness. So, with soul in the shorts, feeling in the feet and joy in the jumper, it's time to bump, it's time to bump, it's time to sink the slipper. Let's pull the cord on the Evinrude two-stroke and set off for the far horizon. It's another blast of bludging on the blind side with the master of midfield mayhem, rampaging Roy Slaven, and the man with a fistful of bait and burly, Captain Flathead, H.G. Nelson.
14: Yes, TF Mutt, Cedric has been some AO, a.k.a. the Drain. Torching the blindside blue paper for another week. That's certainly the familiar sound, certainly by now after 26 magical rounds of rugby league. Might even be more than that, but might be up to 28 magical rounds of rugby league. The sound of the Sumpster camped in the ABC Sport soundproof booth or the ABC local radio soundproof booth. Take your pick. And remember, well, I think I'm counting down the days now to Dog Night Friday night here at the ABC. And we do have a sponsor, you'll be pleased to know. Rugby League Lotto Numbers is going to sponsor Dog Night on the ABC. Don't ask. I don't know how it works. But Rugby League Lotto will be part of Dog Night. And they've moved. As you know, Rugby League Lotto often reveals the numbers for the week on this very program. All that will be moved to the Metro Station.

elections on a Friday night next year. So it's going to be dense. Dense listening. By the time you get your numbers in, you take a bet in the first, all of a sudden you're watching Vera. I mean, you can see it now. It's just going to be wonderful. Hello, Australia. H.G. Nelson lifting the lid on another magnificent week of consenting concussion magic. Somebody during the week brought my attention to that phrase. But that's what it's all about here, consenting concussion magic. And what an incredible week. Honestly, sport, you know, where do you start? A week when too much sport is barely enough. It's Super Saturday. Again, here on ABC Sport and ABC Local Radio. From stumps to finish, or the other way around, from start to stumps, it's simply beyond awesome. We'll get to the matches in a minute. Look, it'll be, by the time you pull up stumps, you'll think, bloody hell, that was fully sick. It's a TLT again, a trip of a lifetime. Blindsiders, the AFL wildcard round was run and won. It's a brilliant wheeze that gives the AFL a chance to top up dwindling bank balances before last year's model of legacy finals. In other words, the legacy finals have really begun already. You know, they don't bring anything new to it, whereas wildcard, it's magic, it's new, it's now, it's just happening. That's the genius of the AFL, finding a brimming bucket of cash just lying around where none existed a fortnight ago. I haven't done the numbers, but I think they got about 170,000 to both wildcard games, or to the two wildcard games. I'm not sure what the tickets went for, but that's, you know, do the maths yourself. You know what you paid. It's just an incredible collect for the AFL. Pity the murderer, Gillon McLachlan, wasn't still around, because I know he'd have some ideas of what to do with the money. And the results in the 2026 bag, obviously unfolding somewhat expectedly. You know, Fremantle v Hawthorn was a bit of a surprise, an incredible win by the happy team. Dockers could only manage 5-10 on the night, whereas the Hawks ran away with it 10-12. So a 32-point win to the visitors. That's the Hawthorn team. Last night, of course, Geelong and Carlton clashed. That was okay as a match-up until half-time, and then the Cats just ran away with it. The thing to remember or highlight is 23 points from the Cats. That's a hell of an effort. I don't know what their record point number would be, but I dare say to challenge it. I just hope somebody can flick us through that stat during the show on the text line. 23 points. Where does that sit in a Cat record for points kicked? They kicked 14-23, 107 points. Blues sort of did okay and then fell away in the second half, particularly 11-8, 74, 33-point win to the Cats. And still to come, it's not finished yet, but not by a long shot. This afternoon, in the heat of Sydney, Sydney take on Brisbane. They're forecasting a big breeze and kicking with the wind may be a big advantage at the SCG. And then tonight, we're back at the Adelaide, up at the British Cricket Ground in the world, where the Adelaide Crows take on the Western Bulldogs. I mean, the nation is licking the lips in excitement. But for now, let's get stuck into the scores of substance. The 2026 NRL season still remains a tipster's nightmare. Let's dangle the feet in the croc-infested swamps just for fun one more time. The Wire and the Nukes clash at Go Media last weekend produced a moment of rugby league madness when in the 12th minute, Jacob Saifidi was sent off after a big hit on Luke Lualili. Well, we may not see the representative prop from the Hunter again in action this year. I'm not sure what's been decided about this hit, but I assume some weeks on the pine. The tackle was a throwback to many fine and historic moments of rugby league. An old-fashioned brain explosion is how I saw it and reported that in my media commitments. The sort that was very common in the game a few years ago when concussion wasn't the big issue it is today. It's hard to know what Jake was trying to do. Look, maybe it was simply a technique problem or a timing problem. And look, it could happen to everyone. Anyone. Everyone and anyone. I mean, he just rushed up out of the line, not sure what he was doing, and all of a sudden found it ahead, connected with the shoulder. That's how I saw it anyway. And in other big news from this match, the Cleary name, Cleary name found a new face, as in Jet, who had a great debut for the Wires, watched by Dad, Nathan and the whole extended family. I mean, it was just a wonderful family night when Jet ran out for the Wires. The tune in the Jet clash, Wire 46, Nukes 32, not bad given that they played most of the match with just 12 on the park. At Combank, the Eels got away from fifth place Sharks. Not sure what went wrong with the Sharks here, but highlight was Coach Craig demolished the scores and stats monitor in the stands and began taking the coach's box apart with his fist.

he certainly got upset when Hazelden was placed on report and, you know, he's shocked by the 7-1 penalty count against his men in the grey suits. I mean, the final tune, the Big Easy, 38, Men of Mould, 18. Now, not sure what's happening to Parramatta. Are they trying to become the real deal? Or are they just having a late end of season flourish? I think they've got to take on the Dragons tomorrow. So that'd be an interesting match for the almost the Spoon in 2026. The result certainly dented a top four finish for the men with teeth. Anyone who'd want to punch something with a penalty count running 7-1 against, I mean, anybody would take apart a monitor with, if that's what you're up against. From the referee. And it's easy to point out, it's easy to see the point that Craig was trying to make. And I don't want to get the ABC and in particular, you know, local radio into trouble with feathers and find myself locked up because of this comment, but I did find the refereeing unsatisfactory. That's all I'll say. I won't go any further. I won't name names. I don't have to. Unsatisfactory. And it's so easy to forget with the big dance up around the bend that this loss affects a lot more people, and we've made this point throughout the season, a lot more people than just the players and coaches. A referee's use of the whistle, the Acme Thunderer, affects a whole section of Sydney Australian society. Genuine Aussie families are standing behind every one of the Sharks, right across the Shire and beyond. And they're people who are forgotten in this. There are mould specialists working 24-7, applying exit mould to all surfaces at Shark Park, getting ready for the finals. There are parking attendants, health professionals, catering staff at in the front office of their spiritual home. Let's not forget that as well. Shark Park is the spiritual home of the Cronulla Sharks. Legal teams and much, much, much more. Not forgetting all the fans and supporters. I mean, that's what a referee carries a burden, and that's the burden of being a referee. It's no easy gig, and people just have to remember that when I blow that whistle, it's more than the bloke I'm sending off involved. It's a bigger operation, and you have to wonder how often these hard-working rugby league people that I've just outlined are taken into consideration or even acknowledged when the referee blows his whistle and holds up two hands with 10 fingers and points to the bin. You got the picture. Sadly, at QCB, those vibrant green shoots the Tigers had sown against the Roosters with that stunning one-point win the fortnight ago had a bucket of Roundup tipped all over them when they took on the Cowboys. The finals, the Cows found two dozen while the Tigers ended up after the 80 minutes with two short of a dozen. I like measuring things in dozens, very old school. Post-Hooter in front of 17,880 fans, mild-mannered coach Marshall, that's Benji Marshall, described the refereeing in their match as outrageous. Outrageous. So we've got, I mean, that beggars belief, isn't it, that a referee could be outrageous? I mean, it sounds as though he's come from the fifth dimension or something and trying to learn rugby league within 30 seconds. Not sure if he's been asked to explain, this is Benji, not sure if Benji's been asked to explain his position to the referees at head office. I'm not sure who's in charge of the referees, probably a no-name standing on a mat. Anyway, speaking of egg laying, the Roosters' final tilt took a bumper-denting blast when the Finns found 26 and the Chooks could only lay a dozen, never mind what happened last night. The Seagulls and Fozball is back for a second week on the trot at Four Pines. The numbers that mattered, Feathered Friends, 44, St George, 10. It's a streak for Fozball. It's just incredible. And last night, I've mentioned it already, another great chapter in the Book of Feuds was written when the Rabbits and the Fowls clashed for Jai Arrow's 100th game at Allianz. Now, the big Chook man, that's Coach Wayne, because let's face it, we haven't seen enough of his big Chooks this year, but they're just there lurking around, pecking away. So the big Chook man and the Chook Supremo, Nick Politis, began talking again after 20 years. It's a festival of football miracle. That's the rugby league miracle that is on offer today. Politis and Bennett talking at last after 20 years. Look, we might be able to unpack what made them do the no speakies for 20 years and how they got on. I mean, there must have been times when they bumped into each other at social occasions, rugby league social occasions, and people might have suggested they have a drink of sparkling mineral water and they begin talking again. Ah, no, they went past all of that. Now, that surely should take its place in the Book of Feuds too, that Wayne and Nick are talking again for the benefit of rugby league. I'm not sure what the latest chapter in the Book of Feuds is, but let's say that the rapprochement between the big two has to be part of chapter 2026. And the score, I didn't give it to you, but Rabbits 50, Roosters 20. Admittedly, Roosters only played the under-18 side, if there's such a thing as the under-18 side.

They might have played, in fact, the Thurrul Butcher side. Now, in good news from league headquarters, the NRL is talking about a wild card. It's back on the agenda. We talked about it on the agenda. It went off the agenda. Now it's back on. Feathers have been blown away by how much cash the Wheeze, that is the wild card Wheeze, generated for the AFL. He's thinking, why couldn't we have a slab of that? And, well, I understand his logic. Because let's face it, one thing that Feathers knows, it's money. And the NRL is still wondering about how many teams the competition should settle on, given the three more sides will be joining the main game in the next 3 years. The Bludge believes that we've talked about this many times in this year, the season 2026. We think about 50 teams is the right number of NRL teams. There's so many fit Australians desperate to get involved in rugby league, and the money that can be earned now is unimaginable. So 50 teams, and Wednesday night, I mean, it's back on the agenda. It's completely vacant space as far as I'm concerned. The 50-team plan would give the Riddell Cup and the Wednesday night Wheeze an international flavour. I think that's all we have to do. It's international night, Wednesday night. And so teams from, say, the Super League in the UK, I mean, can I just ask, how super are they, these Super League teams? I mean, you know, it remains to be seen if they're any good at all. And they certainly, in my mind, don't tickle the super, you know, what would I call it, the super level by, well, any stretch of the imagination. The teams already committed to the Riddell include, from Africa, the Grunt and Poke of the Durban Poison and the Kenyan Mau Mau. From Asia, Taiwanese Oysters and the Biak Pythons, along with, you know, new Aussie sides, including the fiery blue-green algae from South Australia. Wait till you see them go round. They are uncompromising. And the rural and regional Anzacs, who, no surprises, were the first to put their hand up midweek. Well, midweek excitement, the word that sums it up, wow! And in big news that's shocked the AFL community, is the Collingwood superstar Scott Pendlebury is headed to the Gold Coast to continue his stellar career. He's only played 4,000 matches, and so he's going to keep going. Why not? And speaking of departures, Kangaroo coach Clarkson has been shown the door by the club after a disappointing 2026. This has been described as a massive bombshell. Not so surprising to the people who had to play underneath him, according to the club officials who cannot be named. Bloody, bloody, blah, you know the rest. Players have grown confused by about Clarko's messaging. Clarko leaves with a $1 million payout, and others just have described his sacking as cruel. He appears to have lost the room, as in just shouting at people doesn't get you anywhere. Meanwhile, in the AFLW, the North team, that's the North Melbourne women's team, incredible run of success, unlike the men's team, which has been dogged by Clarko. Now, so they had a win over the Western Bulldogs by 47 points in Launceston. This is North. And the W Dogs were previously undefeated, so they took down the ladder leaders. This was their first loss for the season, obviously, but extends the wonderful streak by North in the AFLW. They've racked up, wait for it, 30 wins on the trot. So it goes back, obviously, a couple of years probably to get the 30 wins. Premier League and Hull dream lives on for Socceroo Harrington, who starred in the Tigers' demolition of Man United 2-0. Hull now, surprisingly, or when I last looked, that may have changed, second on the Premiership ladder. And so did the Sydney Marathon. 40,000 runners took to the streets of Sydney on a glorious spring day. Experts say that the Sydney Marathon course is the toughest in the world. No surprise there. I mean, it's in Australia, after all, and who am I to doubt them? But Ethiopian Adisu Gabena, a javelin thrower, tamed the layout, knocking a minute and a half of the course record, winning the men's sprint in 2 hours, 4 minutes and 42 seconds. And the winner in Boston, New York and London, Kenya's Perez Jepchirchir, covered the course in 2 hours, 18 minutes and 31 seconds to take the women's title. Fit Aussies ran alongside our sporting stars, including Olympians Ash Barty, Emma McKeon, and the ballet dancing boxer Harry Garside. And in a late mail, the course, the World Marathon, has World Marathon status. So it's good that they've kicked the Sydney Marathon into the top league. NFL action next Friday at the MCG, September the 11th. I've got to admit a mistake here. I may have pointed out that it was on, I suggested it might have been on yesterday. That's wrong. If you went yesterday, you'll be able to go again. Get in on the tickets you used yesterday on next Friday morning. And remember, it's an early opener for those who are missing a drink at that hour of the day. Rugby union and all our Wallabies were in action in Argentina.
Let me just say for a start, the Kitsch revolution goes on. The Buttercup Boys, those wonderful old gold fruit and nut men, flew the flag.

0: above the Pampas and came away with a big win, 27-21. And if you missed the action, you haven't. There's another test on tomorrow morning at 7. And that brings us neatly to the Shoot Shield for 2026. It's Eastern Suburbs versus Warringah at Leichhardt Oval in front of the heritage-listed toilets of interest today at 3:15. That's right, the Shoot Shield is here at last, as flagged all those weeks ago. In the semis, East had a nail-biter against Sydney Uni, 38-31. And on the other side of the draw, Warringah far too good for Gordon, 46-19. So hard to pick East Suburbs versus Warringah today at Leichhardt Oval. Blindsiders, stand well back and let the hounds of hustle see the lure as you welcome to ABC Sport and ABC Local Radio, a man who's passionate about Australian small business and the rugby league lotto numbers in particular. Obviously, this great Aussie contributes on the condition of anonymity, rampaging Roy Slaven. Can I get the bludging bunny in motion for another week by asking what highlights caught your restless eye? 4K HD large language model machine learning AI encrypted bubble jammer.
1: Yes, thank you very, very much, H.G. Nelson. Of course, happy Rugby League, H.G., to you and your family.
0: Thanks.
1: And happy Rugby League to all Aussies who take particular pride in the success of Aussies, both locally and overseas. And are prepared to forgive those who fail, as long as they gave of their best. That's our listenership. Welcome. Michael Archer's dream has come true. I know a lot of people are going to be saying, who's Michael Archer? Well, you're going to know soon. This 29-year-old primary school teacher has been offered a BBL contract with the Renegades. Now, this is a dream come true. He had no idea. He thought he was going to be teaching for the rest of his life and was quite happy to do it, and a marvellous teacher he is as well. Unfortunately, the teaching service is going to be down a chap because he's going to be off playing with the Renegades. We wish him all the best. What a dream that is. And for all teachers, bear this in mind, that if you train, if you practice, you might just get the call. I think the Renegades, are they red? Let's say they're red.
0: Aren't they a combined team?
1: Oh, I don't know. Who knows? Let's say they're red. They're great. Yeah. And we look forward to seeing Michael Archer. I think he might be a spinner. I think he's a spinner.
0: Okay.
1: I think he might be a leg spinner with a terrific wrong-un.
0: Right.
1: And terrific wrong. I think he bowls all wrong-uns and every now and again
0: a straight ball.
1: A regular leg break.
0: Can I ask, is he the biggest name they've got?
1: Yes. Yeah, short answer. At least today. Other names might emerge during the week.
0: That.
1: But at the moment, Michael Archer is there.
0: Yeah.
1: In red.
0: Yeah.
1: Rolling the arm over.
0: Yeah.
1: Bringing him back outside the off stump.
0: And every so often.
1: Every so often not.
0: Yeah,
1: and that's what confuses the other batters. Okay. Now, Roger is inducted into the Tennis Hall of Fame. It was a very, very emotional night. Mirka spoke. She spoke about all of the matches that she'd watched Roger play over the years. Went on for a little while because she'd been watching him for the best part of 20 years and had attended every match. And she went through them all.
0: Great memories.
1: Great memories. There wasn't a dry eye in the room. I congratulated Roger on behalf of the listeners to the Bludge. He said he was greatly appreciative of that. Well, he didn't, but Mirka did because I relayed the message through her. In other news, Cruz Hewitt has been seen out and about with one of Roger and Mirka's daughters. It's a beautiful tennis story.
0: Tennis romance.
1: I don't know if it's a romance it was just, here we are at the Hall of Fame.
0: Let's go.
1: Cruz is here. Oh, Cruz, have you met da-da-da? No. Do you want to go and have a cup of coffee? Sure. One thing leads to it. Who knows?
0: Yeah, okay.
1: But it's a beautiful story of generations, isn't it?
0: It is.
1: It's about passing on the racket.
0: Yeah.
1: Here's Roger and Mirka have passed on their racket to their daughters. And little Leighton has passed on,
0: And how about Beck and
1: Leighton? Are
0: they pleased about this?
1: They're very happy. Very happy indeed to see Cruz out with one of Roger and Mirka's daughters. Very happy indeed. Over the moon, I heard.
0: Dream come true.
1: Dream come true. Still on tennis, Novak Djokovic bumped out of the US Open in the first round. Now, this is the first time this has happened to the
0: The
1: likable and lovable former number one. It hasn't happened since 2006.

0: I think they're ticking a hell of a lot of boxes there when it comes to making the place warmer. Now, the Demon, of course, is out in the second round. Very disappointed from the Demon. He wasn't himself. He was out of sorts. He wasn't serving well, and when he's not serving well, he doesn't play well.
1: And we sent him a buck-up note.
0: We did, we did. He said he got it, but it didn't help.
1: No.
0: We sent him, we tried to buck him up with messages from Bludge listeners. I mean, the text line was going mad, with support for the Demon, but it didn't help. But on the other hand, wildcard, and I love that word, isn't that word of the week, wildcard? A genuine wildcard, that is Dame Sweeney, came out of nowhere. I've never seen the kiddie play. He's an Aussie. And he's into the third round of the US Open.
1: A breath of fresh air.
0: It is a breath of fresh air. He reminds me of Little Leighton in many ways. He's not large. He's not a large player. He's quite diminutive, but he moves very, very well. And in an old-fashioned way, he's got a game where you follow a drive or you serve to the net and put the volley away. How refreshing is that to see? How refreshing is that? And it surprised a lot of opponents who've never had that sort of player come at them. And this is a very, very much in the Aussie tree. He plays like Aussies play.
1: You mean like the Cockalicci kid?
0: Like the Cockalicci kid, like Pat Cash, like Rosewell Hode, et cetera, et cetera.
1: Yeah. Tony Roach.
0: Rocket Rod, you know, all of that. Kokkinakis succumbs to injury, and he may have to stop playing tennis full-time now. I think that might be it for the Nasi Kokkinakis, which is great. A lot of people say, did we see the best of Kokkinakis? We probably did. But on the other hand, you know, we may be saying goodbye to Kokkinakis, but Nick Kyrgios has served his time and he's ready to play again, which is great news.
1: Is he back with us?
0: Yep. Yep, yep. He served his 28 days, HG.
1: Oh, sorry. Yes, he had a month, yeah.
0: Yep, month. Okay. Now, an odd corollary, HG, to a story we broke last week, speaking about Nick Kyrgios in the kitchen. Now, we broke the story that he'd been in the kitchen and he was serving 28 days. Of which
1: he put his hand up.
0: He said, I did it, fair cop. Yeah, bloody blah. Well, Stefanakos Tsitsipas, this is the Greek player, wonderful player. He said he was aware of Nick being in the kitchen well before the story broke. He implied that he saw Nick in the kitchen.
1: What's the responsibility of a tennis player who
0: doesn't know what to make of this? I don't know whether whether Tsitsipas should have gone to the authorities. Maybe he did go to the authorities and report Nick being in the kitchen. Perhaps, but it's a fascinating part of the story.
1: And why
0: isn't
1: would
0: it?
1: You volunteer this information
0: late? Yeah,
1: well, 3 weeks after.
0: The event. Yeah. Yes. After, I mean, we broke the story last Saturday.
1: Yeah, but we were genuine.
0: We were genuine.
1: Yeah.
0: I'm not going to reveal my sources, but I can say, and you would say as well, that it wasn't Tsitsipas who told us.
1: It
0: was
1: right.
0: Not Tsitsipas.
1: Yeah. No. That's right.
0: Okay. Now, very, very good news, and I think the implications here are HG alerted us to last week. Brian Toho is to be the face of Coke Zero when he joins the Pirates.
1: I missed that.
0: The face of Coke Zero. That's it. And who did we say Luai was?
1: He's with Mr. Pepsi.
0: He's Pepsi.
1: Yeah. I don't think there is a mistake.
0: So you're going to have the face of Pepsi and the face of Coke Zero in the same team?
1: Mixed messages. Now, can I ask, these players are still playing in Australia next year. What are the implications for Pepsi and Coke as part of this sponsorship?
0: I don't know. I don't know when the sponsorship starts. Maybe it only starts once they're officially on PNG soil at Bunnings Island. Once they arrive, given the keys to Bunnings Island, in you go, boys. Maybe that's the point at which they become the face.
1: So the next knock is, hello, can I get a Pepsi?
0: Can I get a Pepsi? Yeah, you can get a Pepsi. Or go next door, because Brian's got some Zero, if you want some Zero.
1: Coke Zero.
0: Anyway, it's great news. Now, Adam Scott, he tied for 11th in the USPGA. I think Scotty Scheffler won. I don't know whether the New South Wales or the Victorian governments are intending to try to lure Scotty Scheffler out here.
1: For the
0: to the Australian Open. Mm. But it would be great to see Scottie Scheffler here. I mean, fantastic. What a player. What a fantastic player he is. But anyway...

0: Adam Scott, tied for 11th. I thought that was a good result, and I send congratulations on behalf of Bludge listeners. And he said, thank you very much.
1: Thank you very much.
0: Yeah, that was cool. Great. wonderful week, of course, the greatest game of all. Darius Boyd is to be the new coach of the Maroons.
2: Yeah. Surprised you?
0: No, it didn't surprise me, but I can think of no one better. I mean, he really does sum up the courage, the bravery, the skill.
2: The never
0: and,
2: say
0: and
2: die.
0: Never say die, yeah, and love of rugby league.
2: And he knows where the big snakes are.
0: He does.
2: Knows where the best sponge cakes are.
0: He does.
2: The Lamingtons and all
0: he
2: that sort of stuff.
0: He understands the spirit of the Queensland Rugby League.
2: Yeah, that's right.
0: He understands that.
2: Yeah.
0: He's lived it. Mm. He's lived it. The other thing is, HG, that Wayne Bennett will be holding the clipboard and sitting one seat back. So what a team that is.
2: You've got
0: Darius and you've got Wayne behind him with the clipboard.
2: Now, that's just a bit of a surprise, isn't it? Because why didn't Wayne do it for other coaches?
0: Yeah, exactly. Well, I think there's a rainbow connection between Darius and Wayne. Yeah.
2: And do we know where the trips
0: are going? Remember, Wayne brought Darius to St. George, I think, when he was there. When he went to St. George, yeah.
2: No.
0: I think he and Darius have been very close for a hell of a long time. Didn't surprise me at all. Once Darius' name was mentioned, I said to myself, I think I said to you.
2: You do.
0: Is Wayne involved? And then all of a sudden, Wayne is involved.
2: Yeah.
0: So that made sense.
2: And where will the Chooks stay? Are the Chooks going to go back to Brisbane or, you know?
0: Oh, his Chooks.
2: His giant
0: his
2: Chooks.
0: His giant Chooks.
2: Yeah.
0: As far as I know, they're still in Brisbane.
2: Oh, okay. Fair enough.
0: I think.
2: They've got a...
0: I haven't heard of any rail transport bringing them down.
2: Rabbits. Chooks.
0: Yeah. Now, the Broncos are called out for poor sportsmanship, and I've been waiting for this to happen. You may have noticed whenever people are playing at Lang Park against the Broncos that the ground announcer, Alex Glenn, I think his name might be, terrific bloke, revs up the crowd whenever there's an up and under. Whenever the Broncos put the ball in the air, he goes, revs the crowd up and try to put off the fullback or...
2: For the opposing team.
0: Or the wingers who are trying to catch the ball.
2: Yeah.
0: Well, I think the Melbourne Storm have had enough of that and they complained officially and now they're not allowed to do it.
2: Right. How about flipping the bird to the...
0: Well, that's not allowed either.
2: I thought that was a great addition.
0: I thought it was a wonderful addition. This might have come from a Cronulla player.
2: Yeah.
0: It was wonderful, I thought.
2: While you're being tackled,
0: give the bird to the... Yeah, why not? I'm all for that, but I'm not all for... Make of that what you will.
3: Pastors Miles and Tate have made the change. They are now singularly driven to making the change in others. Have you made the change? The Church of Rugby League, make the change. This is Bludging on the Blind Side.

0: In Excess, and it's a bracket song. I love a bracket song. So it goes, kiss the dirt, open brackets, falling down the mountain, close the brackets. So you've got the full facts on that number by, obviously, In Excess from the CD, Listen Like Thieves. Are you listening to The Bludge on ABC Local Radio and ABC Smart? Now, if you want to get involved with the show, we've got a couple of ways of doing that. 0467920222. That's 0467920222. That's the text line. You can blast away on that or go the old school way, royanhg@abc.net.au. And we always begin the show with the road to glory. And just recapping the road to glory, the Broncos have found a bit of form late in the season and they clobbered the Bulldogs 34-20. Then the Titans fell, well, just a fraction short of the Dolphins, 24-20. A lot of 20s in this numbers, as you'll see. Rabbitohs, 50. Roosters, 20. Now, this was the Gyarro send-off.
1: 100th, yep.
0: Now, it made me think, and I didn't want to rain on Jai's parade because obviously he's in a much more serious state than, say, Adam Reynolds, Coach Reynolds. Yep. But it struck me as a great opportunity for the Rabbits people to do something for Adam Reynolds at the same time.
1: Yep.
0: And I didn't want to have, you know, a big fireworks blast for Coach Reynolds, but I was just wondering if every player he's played with or against could have come down and been part of the crowd.
1: You mean a guard of honour?
0: A guard of honour, exactly. Dressed in their playing strips, if they've still got them, or borrowing a strip so there'd be Cronulla, you know, Bulldogs, etc.
1: Well, you'd have to imagine he would have played against several hundred players over the years.
0: It's that's my feeling.
1: Quite a long career.
0: Yeah, several hundred players. Mm. And then what a
1: great... Some of whom may not be with us, but then again, they could send a family member.
0: Wouldn't that be great? A family member. My granddad played against
1: you. Yes, yes.
0: What a lovely idea.
1: That would have been a lovely gesture and not difficult to organise.
0: No. Very simple to organise. We're not asking for you to form a band or drive monster trucks or anything like that.
1: Just or write a musical. You know, we're just asking people to turn up in their playing strip and, you know, form a line, you know.
0: Exactly.
1: Two lines and he walks down the middle of it.
0: Perfect. And then the other thing
1: with a bit of music in the background, you know, Teddy Swims, whatever you like.
0: Or Glory, Glory, I'm a Rabbit.
1: Or I'm a Rabbit, yeah.
0: Now, the other thing would be, I was just wondering if Reggie could have let him out because they'd be roughly the same size.
1: Yeah, they would. Yeah,
0: Reggie the Rabbit.
1: Yes, or Adam runs out as Reggie the Rabbit and takes the head off, and there he is.
0: Now
1: see, there's a bit of theatre.
0: That is brilliant, Reggie the Rabbit. Now, were you disappointed that this didn't

0: See, I said in my opening remarks, I couldn't see any evidence of the Book of Feuds being part of this.
1: Well, I think probably with the Jai Arrow business, probably the Book of Feuds was put aside for the night.
0: Yeah.
1: And that might explain the Bennett-Pilates rapprochement that you were talking about.
0: Now, does that surprise you?
1: I never thought they'd take that to the grave.
0: Yeah. And I wouldn't have begrudged them that.
1: No.
0: Because they're men of principle.
1: They are. And they hate each other's guts. Well, up until last night, they hated each other's guts, didn't they? I don't know what the wellspring of the hatred was.
0: It's to do with, and I'm no expert on this, of Wayne or Roosters thinking Wayne was coming.
1: Yes.
0: Now, this may be a charitable interpretation of it. Right. The Roosters thinking Wayne was coming and reneging on the deal.
1: Ah. So there was a bit of a wink, but not perhaps a nod.
0: Perfect.
1: And now, Nick Pilates thought the nod accompanied the wink, and Wayne reckons it was just a wink and no nod. Is that it? Well, that can start a feud.
0: You can. Now, can I ask, as the spin-off from that, did Wayne end up at the Dragons?
1: Maybe he did, with Darius.
0: Well, understandably, you know, Nick Pilates being a man of principle, thinking, oh, God almighty, he's having to lend to me.
1: Yes.
0: Want to step outside and go on with it? Mm. Now, so that match last night, 50, and remember, of course, the Roosters was a shadow team, really.
1: Yes.
0: Then we come to today, and what a, you know, we call it Super Saturday for a very good reason. Look at the Super Saturday today. We've got the Warriors versus the Seagulls, and the Seagulls are going a bit better now. Admittedly, they've had to go to New Zealand to play this match. Mm. That's at 3 o'clock our time.
1: Now, this match is vital, as is the Penrith match tomorrow, because it will determine who comes first and second in the comp.
0: Absolutely right.
1: Because there's only 1 point differential between them, and they both have the same number of wins.
0: Now, could you imagine a team if they thought, well, we've got a better chance against the show my ignorance, the third or fourth place team of running dead in their matches? See, because they're cutting a shit out rats, as we know, rugby league teams.
1: Yes.
0: And so they'd know exactly who they were going to be playing next week in the major
1: and whether they need to really play or not. Yes.
0: Perfect.
1: So you might find the Dolphins sending out their flag team or under 18s.
0: Now, Cowboys take on the Raiders at 5:30. Mm. That must be in, QCB Stadium. And then the Sharks, the men in the grey suits, take on the Storm.
1: Right.
0: Storm of tomorrow. Now, they've really powdered the Storm.
1: Haven't they? Late in the series. Is that at Mould Park, HG?
0: That is at Mould Park, yeah. Right. And now, I always at this time of year, because the weather in Sydney today is quite warm, I do make an APB about mould and being prepared for mould.
1: Yes.
0: Because the mould will really take off in this heat.
1: It will. It will. And honestly, looking at the Sharks, there's just been this gradual build-up over the year of mould and mould and more mould. And now the psoriasis is affecting their handling. They've got, you know, scabs all over them.
0: It's unsightly. You can't tackle them without hitting
1: the pass. Yes, I know. It's dreadful. And Coach Fitzgibbon, I mean, he's just closed his mind to it. He refuses to train anywhere else but in Mould Central.
0: Well, he sees it as the spiritual home,
1: I suppose,
0: of Mould.
1: Yes.
0: Now, then tomorrow, this tantalising clash at must be down at might be in Wollongong actually.
1: Right.
0: Dragons v Eels.
1: Right. Well, Eels have hit some form.
0: They have. They may be hard to beat there.
1: Yeah.
0: And then the big one, the Panthers v West Tigers, which will determine the final position in the eight.
1: It's going to determine where the J.J. Giltinan Shield goes.
0: And you've got the idea that the Shield will be delivered to whoever's the winner. But you see, they won't be able to give it to the Warriors today, even if they win.
1: No.
0: Because they're not sure about what the result tomorrow will be.
1: That's right. And the Warriors match is happening in Auckland, isn't it?
0: It is. So they'd have to be on standby.
1: So the J.J. Giltinan Shield, I imagine, is at Mascot at the moment.
0: Ready to go
1: ready
0: wherever.
1: To go wherever it's going to be.
0: Yeah.
1: Yeah.
0: Well, it's a fascinating. Isn't it?
2: Many league lovers of love are asking, is it possible to get married in a heritage-listed toilet of interest? The answer is yes. The Sid Fogg Heritage Listed Toilet of Interest Tour.

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0: Got a rash that just won't quit? Got a sprain that is a real pain? Got a nasty looking bum bump? All from playing rugby league? Try Maestro Cream. Maestro is the miracle herbal preparation from rations of sports people and listeners to the Bludge.
4: Now, there's a lot of activity at league headquarters at the moment, and I'm not sure that I actually necessarily think there needs to be that much to be done.
5: Yeah.
4: So the rule change of when you score a try, you can choose to kick off or receive.
5: I hate it. It just looks wrong.
4: It does. It feels wrong.
5: And it takes certainty out of there. It just takes something reassuring away from. Exactly. I mean, the thing about rugby league, it's reassuring because the rules give you certainty.
4: Now, it doesn't pass the pub test.
5: It doesn't pass the pub test, no.
4: Now, then it comes to the problem of, I noticed they're floating again the idea of wild card round in the rugby league.
5: Yep.
4: Can I say that now that we've seen the wild card round in action, that I'm even more against it than I was originally?
5: You are.
4: And the difficulty that I have with it, can I compare and contrast the wild card in, say, the US Open or the Australian Open? Mm. This is a genuine outsider who, because there's a gap in the playing roster, is included.
5: Yes.
4: So genuine outsider included. Now, in the rugby league, if they start playing wild card, those clubs or those teams will have been flat out playing sudden death for weeks just to make it into the wild card, so they'll be busted ass teams coming in. Whereas what we should do is have a complete outsider. So my suggestion is, could they consider having the Thurule Butchers as the wild card?
5: Yeah.
4: Now, imagine the excitement when the wild card name is revealed, interviewing people in the street on Channel 9 News, Yannicka would go round, what do you think about the Butchers being the wild card? It's incredible. I can't wait. Butchers are great. I've seen them down the road many times. It gives it a real
5: card. A genuine wild card.
4: Genuine wild card.
5: Yeah.
4: Now, sure, they might get beaten 180-0.
5: Doesn't matter.
4: Exactly. It doesn't matter. It's a bit of fluff that, and you've got to understand, none of these teams will progress very far.
5: Sure.
4: As I point out. Now, in the AFL, a genuine wildcard entry might be the Nuriatpa Tigers.
5: Sure.
4: Which would excite the Barossa Valley.
5: Yes, it would.
4: And galvanise
5: it. Turn it into a festival, a sort of Barossa festival. We're in the wildcard, you beauty.
4: Yeah, I know.
5: Now,
4: it seems a bit sort of as though they should determine another name or come up with another name.
5: Well,
4: because it's not a genuine wild card.
5: No,
4: it's the last person standing sort of thing.
5: But it is a way of increasing revenue, HG.
4: I don't doubt that, you know,
5: as you pointed out in your opening, the wild card brought at least $2.5 million into the coffers of the AFL.
4: Which gets a lot,
5: and that's great. I did have a meeting with Feathers this week, just over the phone, because he's very, very busy. Zoom call, yeah. And we were talking about the wild card. And I said, look, if you're going to go total wild card, let's make it a wild card knockout. So I suggested to him, HG, that teams 7 to 12. Now, we have the first six teams, they're in the finals. They're happy. Yeah,
4: they're set. They've got the week off.
5: But teams 7 to 12 become part of a wild card knockout, which I think would be very exciting and turn bringing a hell of a lot of revenue for the rugby league.
4: How does it work?
5: Well, seven would play

0: 12, and the winner of that becomes Team 7 in the finals. Mm-hmm. Then 8 plays 11 and 9 plays 10. The winner of 9 plays 10 plays the winner of of 8 plays 11, and that team becomes the 8th team in the final series. So it'll be a real festival.
1: Wow, isn't that incredible?
0: So you get an extra 3 games.
1: And how did he respond to this?
0: He loved the idea.
1: Yeah. And did he...
0: Loved the idea. Loved,
1: yeah. And did he think the clubs would agree to play...
0: He thinks he would have to... put a lot of,
1: grease.
0: Push a lot of arms up the back, if you know what I mean.
1: Twist
0: them to get it over the line.
1: Yeah.
0: But he thinks he could, once he pointed out the amount of, once I pointed out to him, the amount of revenue that could be generated. I said to him, we're looking at something like between 4 and 12 million for this genuine wild card knockout over 2 to 3 weeks.
1: Yeah. Yeah.
0: Now, I think that'll be a very exciting process.
1: See, your content, that's what you're looking at. You're getting a lot more content from Nine.
0: Yep.
1: They'd be over the moon. They've done a $5 billion deal with KO and Nine and all that
0: that's
1: sort of
0: right.
1: stuff. They're getting content. I can't do the maths.
0: No.
1: But another month of content. Rugby league.
0: That's
1: solid
0: right.
1: rugby league content.
0: Genuine content.
1: Genuine. Real.
0: Real.
1: None of that World Cup rubbish.
0: That's right. And so you're not going to have a situation where teams are sending out the kids, sending out, flags, sending out under-18s to play in first grade. No, making a mockery of the competition. This would be genuine, genuine competition. You'd have something to play for right until the end.
1: And are you thinking that there would be a trophy or something attached to the round robin that you've outlined there?
0: I hadn't thought of that, but what a good idea that would be. Yeah. Maybe a Reynolds Cup or something like that.
1: Reynolds?
0: Well, why not?
1: I know, why not?
2: 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The Kolomatungi is another 5-star success story from the team at Bludging on the Blind Side.
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2: 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ABC Radio.
1: Yes, Roy, welcome back to Bludging on the Blind Side. And obviously with the important news coming up, we have to take our talkback topic for the week. What happened last week with your
0: Well, last stuffer? Week, actually, we asked, should Coach Reynolds, that's Adam Reynolds, be honoured on Grand Final Day? 100% yes.
1: Isn't that great?
0: And of course, 100%.
1: Would you like to see some of the ideas that we spoke about earlier with Coach Reynolds and the match last night?
0: Well, I think it's a combination of things, isn't it? I mean, he arrives being parachuted out of a helicopter, holding the game ball.
1: That's a brilliant start.
0: And that's a great start. And then he joins Teddy Swims, where they do My Way. And then all the plays he's ever played against form a guard of honour through the centre of the pitch, the paddock, and he walks waving goodbye.
1: Whoa, after he's done My Way.
0: After he's done My Way.
1: Right. And
0: then at halftime he comes back, does something else. We have to determine what he's going to do. Maybe show,
1: like, up where we belong.
0: Well, maybe, or does gives a quick kicking workshop. You know, how to do the up and under, how to do the spiral. You know, that's sort of stuff.
1: Now,

0: you passing, like, how to do the spiral pass,
1: as the coach.
0: Flick passes, that sort of stuff. Yeah. Then he goes off again. And at the end of the match, he comes out on the back of a tabletop truck just to say goodbye.
1: One of the things I'd like to see with the Guard of Honour is everybody have sparklers.
0: Bit lost during daytime.
1: No, it would be...
0: In the evening, perfect.
1: Yeah, you see...
0: if not, normally, laser torches or something like that. Maybe.
1: Well, the only thing that... As I understand it, the Rugby League Grand Final will be on at night, unless they made a change.
0: Yeah, right.
1: A bit lost on me.
0: Yeah.
1: So I think that, you know, you'd be fairly safe to see the sparklers.
0: Sparklers would
1: be
0: marvellous.
1: But just a mass sparklers is just a fantastic thing.
0: People love that. People love that.
1: So what's your question?
0: Now, this week, HG, do you support the wildcard knockout concept... we described a moment ago.
1: Can you put a name to that?
0: That's teams 7 to 12. Well, just wildcard knockout. It'd be wildcard knockout week, you know. So you've got Friday night dog night. Well, we've got wildcard knockout week.
1: Yeah,
0: or it might be not wildcard knockout festival or 3 weeks. Depends, you know.
1: On how much they can squeeze in terms of the money. Because we're only doing this because of money.
0: That's right. Of course, rugby league only exists for money.
1: And it's hard to imagine that the organisation is so busted ass that it has to require these sort of top-ups every so often.
0: Sure, but you don't want the AFL to get ahead.
1: No, you don't want that, man. We'll get to
0: it. And that's what it looks at the moment. They've got the wild card. Hey!
1: Yeah.
0: We want a wild card that's better, bigger, longer. More juice, bigger lemon, squeezed. You know how to get in touch. Someone will be here.
1: We'll have to take a pause in festivities here, wildcard festivities, for these important messages from our sponsors, again sponsored by Rugby League Lotto.

0: ABC News, hello, I'm Satyam Weinstein. Dozens of Australians remain unaccounted for following last week's devastating Nepal-Tibet floods, with authorities holding grave concerns for their welfare. Here's political reporter Jack Mackay.
1: According to the Department of Foreign Affairs and Trade, 36 Australians are still missing in the disaster-ravaged region. The Australian government has deployed dozens of officials to Nepal, including a 15-person disaster response team that arrived in Kathmandu late yesterday. They'll provide specialist drone services. Seven disaster victim identification specialists from the Australian Federal Police are also due to depart for Nepal today. More than 1,300 people have died in the catastrophe, and the Australian government holds grave concerns for the Australians who remain missing.
0: US President Donald Trump says the conflict with Iran is small potatoes and not a big thing, as he defended comments made by his Vice President J.D. Vance. Mr. Vance asserted in a press conference that the fighting between the two countries is not a war, saying right now there is no active shooting. His comments came as Iran launched strikes on Kuwait after a round of US strikes on Iran earlier in the week. At least 10 people have been killed and dozens more injured in an explosion in military barracks in Bolivia. The blast in the town of Viacha, southwest of La Paz, injured more than 50 people, mainly civilians. Authorities say the exact cause of the explosion is unknown, but it originated in an area the Defence Ministry uses to store fireworks. The trial of an American woman accused of murdering her three children has ended in a mistrial after the jury failed to reach a verdict. 36-year-old former nurse Lindsay Clancy admitted to strangling her children, but claimed she was suffering from postpartum psychosis. The trial has generated intense interest, drawing attention to maternal mental health after childbirth. Her lawyer, Kevin Reddington, took aim at one member of the jury who dissented, resulting in the mistrial.
2: They know that they were robbed by one man for whatever his agenda was, who stole 7 weeks of the life of these other jurors that were so attentive. And you could see how defeated they were sitting there. And I got a funny feeling that they would have gone on for another week if they had to. So I hope that guy can sleep well at night.
0: South Australia's peak body for doctors is calling on the state government to include the use of artificial intelligence in the medical field in an upcoming royal commission into AI. The Australian Medical Association says doctors are already using AI in their practices, but there are questions around security, privacy and consent in how the technology is being used. AMASA President Peter Subramaniam says it's important to probe issues around the application of AI in medicine.
3: The medical profession in South Australia are enthusiastic about supporting this Royal Commission into artificial intelligence, but we want to ensure that the right questions are asked.
0: South Australia's Premier says the Royal Commission will look at health, but there's been no detail yet on exactly what the parameters will be. A powerful front is expected to generate a mix of wild weather across eastern Australia this weekend, including thunderstorms along the New South Wales central and southern slopes and ranges and eastern Riverina. Temperatures are heading for the low 30s in Greater Sydney today, with a total fire ban in place and an extreme fire danger warning due to strong winds. A cold front is coming, but for now, tourists and locals are soaking up the warm weather at beaches in places like Bondi and Sydney's east. Swimmer Natalie Ferrell says the water is a cool relief from the summer heat.
4: Absolutely glorious. The water is crystal clear. It's still pretty fresh. It's actually the coldest it's been all year. So on a hot day like this, getting in the water is absolutely perfect.
0: Tributes are being paid for French film director Tony Gatliff, who's died aged 77. The BBC's Alba Morgande looks back at his life.
5: Gatliff showcased Roma culture in his films through flamenco and gypsy music. His characters and stories shone a light on an often marginalised community. He said cinema allowed him to speak for those without a voice. Having grown up in poverty in an Algerian slum, he discovered pictures later in his life when he migrated to France because of the Algerian War of Independence. "I was a bad boy before," he said in an interview. "Cinema changed my life."
0: And you're up to date with the very latest from ABC News.
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7: Okay, welcome back to Bludging on the Blind Side. Look, if you want to get involved with the show, text line 0467920222. 0467920222. Or Roy and HG, this is the old style way, Roy and HG at abc.net.au. And Roy, the following people have.
8: Just on the text, HG. Now, Frank from Beecroft is saying he thinks Feathers should extend the NRL wildcard knockout to not only include 7, 8, 9, 10, 11, 12 place teams, but also the first and second place New South Wales Cup teams.
7: Well, that's not a bad idea.
8: It's not a bad idea.
7: See, those
8: Could
7: teams...
8: I suggest as well, country New South Wales.
7: Well, how about...
8: A combined country team.
7: Well, now we're thinking.
8: And
7: now
8: maybe
7: thinking.
8: New South Wales Police.
7: And how about, well, yeah.
8: New South Wales Police, combined country, and the New South Wales Cup first and second.
7: And how about rural and regional Anzacs? I know I mentioned that.
8: Yeah, I know you did. Well, I'm calling that the combined country.
7: Okay, fair enough. Fair enough. And is he...
8: See, wouldn't that be wonderful? What a fairy tale. I mean, you get the extra 5 or 6 weeks of, you know, the Wild Cup.
7: High quality rugby league.
8: Well, the Wild Card Knockout Festival. But then you have the possibility of perhaps, you know, New South Wales, like combined country, winning the grand final.
7: I know. Well, that's or the police.
8: Or the police.
7: Yeah.
8: I mean, imagine that.
7: I know.
8: Imagine the coup it would be.
7: I know. To be part of that team.
8: Yeah, to be part of that team.
7: Yeah, no, your dreams.
8: You can see the police minister coming out and
7: with the
8: accepting the trophy and, you know, great, you know. It'd be wonderful. Wonderful. Anyway, these are just ideas. We can just dream. This comes from Mark from Eastwood.
7: Oh, yeah, Eastwood, yeah.
8: Last Sunday, I was watching Channel 7's lunch break segments during the second test of the Aussies against Bangladesh. This is going back a couple of weeks. Which must have been a quiet day.
7: Glutton for punishment, I thought.
8: Which featured Postman Pat and Nathan Lyon quizzing a young boy and girl, both around 11 years old, with various questions about cricket. Sounds like a fascinating segment.
7: Sort of like Haim's Unfiltered show.
8: Must be.

0: Must be. Isn't that good of the boys, you know, Postman Pat and Nathan Lyon,
1: to give up
0: to give
1: their,
0: up
1: lunch
0: their time during lunch?
1: And what sort of questions were they?
0: Well, one question was, which batsman had a test average of 99.94? Neither kid had a clue.
1: Oh, no.
0: Even when Postman Pat tried to prompt the kiddies to correctly answer by suggesting Brad, they still had no idea.
1: Can I ask, you know, that would be a question that only a fraction of the population would be able to answer now. Whereas if you said, who's the major sponsor or which Weet-Bix cereal do you connect with cricket?
0: Yeah.
1: Weet-Bix, sure. You know, that would be a much better question.
0: Much better question, yeah.
1: See, they're just showing a big note themselves.
0: Who's the new face of Coke Zero?
1: Is that a cricket question?
0: No, it's not.
1: So that's the answer.
0: That's the sort of question they could answer.
1: Yeah, no,
0: Brian Tarr. Yeah, correct. He says, surely it's time for compulsory Australian sporting history in schools, starting with the Don, our Dawn, Little Leighton, Shark, Nuke, and Aussie Joe Bugner, just to name a few.
1: Surely to goodness, contemporary minds have to work on this.
0: Yes.
1: Because if you ask about the Shark, then you and I have a passion for the Shark because we think that Faldo blew up his brain,
0: yeah. So well, put enough. In a device, a psychological device, an explosive device, yeah. Well, we know that. That's a fact.
1: But it's
0: you can't expect kids in 11-year-olds to understand that.
1: Yeah, I know. Because
0: they're not interested.
1: They're not interested.
0: Not interested at all. Yeah. You know, you can tell them, Don Bradman, every second time he walked out, he scored a century. So?
1: Yeah, doesn't do anything for me.
0: How does that help me?
1: Yeah.
0: Well, it doesn't, does it?
1: You weren't there.
0: No. They're more interested in the number of primary school teachers who are playing bloody
1: Renegades.
0: Renegades.
1: Yeah.
0: I'm sure they're red.
1: That's right. I
0: hope so. Richard, because I hate green.
1: That was the other team, wasn't it? And green. They had to combine. Didn't that the story?
0: Yeah, it was the story, yes. Was it red and green had to combine and still come up as red?
1: Yeah, because they went broke.
0: Because so they went broke and so they're going to say, I don't know how it worked. Isn't Stokes playing for, who's he playing for?
1: He's in Strikers? Adelaide.
0: And what are they, blue?
1: Oh, what a good question.
0: Are they blue? I don't know. They might be that turquoisey
1: colour.
0: Blue,
1: yeah, he says blue.
0: But it's a sort of turquoise, blue. Is it? It's on the... What I'd say, the yellow or green end of blue. You know, it's not a vivid blue or a sky blue. No, it's not electric blue. It's a sort of teal or aquamarine or something, isn't it?
1: I noticed with that deal, the stumbling block seemed to be whether he'd play the whole season.
0: Right.
1: Reminding you that in the Pakistan series against England recently, he retired halfway through a match.
0: That's right.
1: I thought that was pretty bold.
0: Anyway. Be good to see him in the, what are we calling it?
1: In the aqua.
0: Aqua.
1: Teal.
0: Teal.
1: Yeah, as in Port Power teal.
0: Sure. Now, this comes from Richard. Doesn't say where he's from. He says, Richard writing from Marblehead, Massachusetts.
1: Ah, America.
0: Which he describes as the birthplace of the US Navy. I didn't know that.
1: I think that's right.
0: When I worked at the 4X Brewery in Milton, Brisbane some years ago, a certain melancholy was obvious at the factory on the day Carbine Stout was bottled on the tally line. On all other days, the hard-working crew happily drank the fresh lager straight from the line. As you can imagine, this was a fillip to the hot summer days of Brisbane. I thought this perspective might help as we assess using stout as a health strategy for all. It's also worth mentioning that at the time, workers were allowed 2 pots of 4X at lunch and 2 after the shift. Conveniently for the thirsty workers, a colleague operated the beer tap, so there was limited tallying of the number of pots drunk at each sitting. Well, that's consistent with, didn't we get some news from a Victorian brewery or a South Australian brewery that had a similar idea? You got a couple of bottles to have at lunchtime and then a couple of pints after.
1: I had no idea that was still part of the current, you know.
0: I'm sure it's not.
1: Agreement.
0: He's talking back in the day.
1: Oh, yeah, must be a fair while. And his theory is that the stout made the. I've already misunderstood that.
0: No,
1: stout,
0: the stout made people more melancholy and less boisterous.
1: Oh.
0: That seemed to be his suggestion. I don't know how true that
1: with
0: is.
1: It's fascinating that people remember these things.
0: Because remember last week we mentioned someone said that Swan was a fighting beer. didn't they?
1: They did. We didn't understand what they meant, that they thought that people wanted to step outside as soon as they had a couple.
0: Yeah. Yeah, unlike a stout, you're more...
1: Passive.
0: Think, oh, well, let's well, just sit around and talk it through.
1: Yeah, that's right. Or what's happening next?
0: This comes from Morgan in Dorigo. He says, upon hearing of Todd Carney and Mitchell Pearce's recent endeavours in public speaking, I began pondering ways to take their moral life lessons to a wider audience.
1: Yeah.
0: I've come up to the conclusion that either Tim Mitchin or Eddie Perfect must be enlisted to write a musical of epic proportions about the heroic journey from boof-headed tomfoolery to NRL role model redemption.
1: Whoa.
0: Great singing, dancing, ensemble numbers about rooting dogs and doing the bubbler and the downward spiral that ensues. It could also involve cautionary tales from other NRL greats crafted into songs such as Rampage in New York, Poo in the Shoe, Walking Through the Kitchen, Disoriented in the Hallway, Hawkesbury Lobster, and, of course, the club banger, Fire Up Bitch. Well, he's got a great sense of rugby league history. There,
1: he has,
0: hasn't he?
1: Caught up in he's caught song titles.
0: Yes.
1: Now, that's not such a silly idea.
0: No, it's not.
1: The era of rugby league songs, which was popular ages ago, seems to be a lost art now.
0: Yeah. Doesn't Andrew have a song written each week?
1: He could. That could be the case.
0: Yes, I think he does.
1: He's got a helper who does that for him.
0: He does that specifically. That's his job.
1: Yeah. He writes songs.
0: And I think he might have written a rugby league
1: musical
0: at one stage. Yes. So he may well be able to come up with
1: great songs
0: like that.
1: And I like the idea of somehow involving, you know, the history in the current musical.
0: Yes.
1: So you know, some sort of lighting effect, and all of a sudden you're back in the 1930s or something like that.
0: Well, you can do that with music. You can go anywhere, can't you?
1: You can. You don't have to.
0: That's what makes it modern. You know, it goes anywhere.
1: Yeah, true.
0: Now, this comes from Paul from Riverwood. The decision by the AFL to introduce this wildcard round is pure madness and greed, he says.
1: Greed, yeah.
0: And it should be called out. It's madness because the teams that came 7th and 8th are no longer assured of a place in the finals, which is manifestly unfair. And it means that a team ranked as low as 10th could leapfrog into the finals by beating the 7th team. It's also greedy because the AFL is now milking the competition for another 2 games, making players work even harder in the finals round.
1: All of that's true.
0: All of that's true.
1: And we support those comments.
0: We do.
1: And I do find it galling, even though I'm a Carlton supporter, that Carlton were able to do exactly what he's described.
0: Yeah.
1: Finish up in 10th, but then through the wildcard round, knock off the team that was...
0: Legitimately seventh.
1: Yeah. Legitimately seventh.
0: Yeah.
1: And they must feel pretty annoyed.
0: Dudded.
1: Yeah. That's Melbourne Demons, of course.
0: Yeah. Now, this comes from Tony of the Boondall Wetlands. Your bludgers discussion last week on hammer throwing piqued my interest.
1: Oh, good.
0: In particular, the idea of having an open day for hammer throwing to promote the interest in the discipline. Also, I found absolutely fascinating the comparison between the discus as the glamour event without that chain getting in the way and the hammer as unsightly and unathletic. The discussion got me thinking who could promote that hammer open day and who should appear on my TV screen at the 6 p.m. news last Thursday night, none other than that unathletic boxing promoter and former NRL player George Rose. He's suggesting George would be able to, if anyone was to be able to promote the hammer, George Rose could.
1: Yeah, and what are we thinking here? A throw...
0: Mm.
1: A throw, maybe, say, as part of a cricket event, you know, say, first test at lunch today, we're going to have the first heats of the 2027 hammer off.
0: Yes, something like that.
1: Then the whole crowd and the television coverage would see it. Then the next
0: whenever
1: day,
0: was it appropriate. Maybe grand final day for the rugby league at halftime is a hammer off.
1: A round of the hammer throw.
0: Same with the AFL grand final, a hammer off.
1: And then...
0: Anzac Day, a hammer off.
1: Yeah,
0: you know what I mean? It doesn't matter what the occasion is.
1: So people go to these events thinking,
0: you beauty, the hammer's coming in. Nathan of North Manly writes, regarding the paucity of hammer throwing facilities nationwide and the feral pig emergency, I propose a collaboration between the CSIRO, the Australian Sports Commission and Animal Control Technologies, the producers of Hog Gone Baits. The task is to produce a disposable hammer throw with a metal ball replaced by a very high density 4 or 7.25 kilogram bait. The key issue for baiting is delivery to inaccessible areas where pigs love to congregate. The challenge is compacting the bait material, meat or grain, such that aerodynamic drag is minimalised. Australians from all walks of life, including farmers and nature lovers, could participate in deployment. Upon impact, following an 80-metre throw, the concentrated bait would explode into smaller bite-sized fragments, wiping out an entire sounder of pigs in no time. A rollout of affected rural and regional areas would guarantee gold at the Brisbane 2032 Olympics.
1: Yeah, that's what the target is of this thing. Of course. The renaissance of hammer throwing is the Brisbane Olympics.
0: We could become a hammer throwing bloody powerhouse.
1: Because, no, there didn't appear to be a bloke from Australia participating in the recent hammer off in Glasgow.
0: I was embarrassed. Didn't know where to look. I looked at you and you didn't know where to look either. I know you left. So did I. Now, this comes from Chris from Yarrawarra.
1: Oh, yeah.
0: When I was in years 7 and 8 in high school, industrial arts was a compulsory subject.
1: Oh, you're good.
0: Students would spend half the year doing woodwork and the other half doing metalwork.
1: Gee.
0: I remember making a paint stirrer in metalwork, which never really came in handy at all.
1: I'm pretty sure I made a paint stirrer in woodwork.
0: Well,
1: not
0: a paint stirrer, it would be sort of shaped like an old-fashioned ruler with holes in it, I imagine.
1: Correct.
0: So the paint can move throughout and get stirred.
1: Yeah.
0: Yeah, paint stirrer is a very useful thing to have in the
1: house. I felt pretty pleased when I knocked out the paint stirrer.
0: Have you still got it, HG?
1: I haven't. I've got none of those
0: things. Did you give it to Mum and Dad as a gift?
1: No, they weren't that interested, I've got to be honest. I'm not criticising them. They've got other things to do in their lives.
0: I think I made name tags.
1: Whoa. Pretty progressive.
0: Did you
1: do a jam stirrer?
0: No.
1: No, we did a jam stirrer.
0: In woodwork, did a coffee table, though.
1: Wow, that's great.
0: They still talk about it. He says, I propose that all high school students should forge their own Olympic standard hammer as part of their industrial arts metalwork unit.
1: Great idea.
0: This would enable students to learn the finer points of the hammer as they became one with their own custom-built version. If the school were to line the metalwork terms opposite the cricket season, we can just imagine the school cricket nets at lunch and recess during metalwork season.
1: Can I just say, all for this, but again, relying on schools to do it.
0: Yeah.
1: Schools are overrun.
0: They are.
1: With well-meaning projects that they just don't have time for, and I don't want to add to that queue.
0: No.
1: I think we're raising the idea of hammer.
0: Yeah.
1: We want Australians to be throwing hammers. They've got to get out there and do it themselves.
0: Yeah, I suppose.
1: And practice. I mean, sure, technique.
0: But there might be teachers listening who...
1: Who know how to do it.
0: Well, who do have metalwork classes.
1: And want a good project.
0: Yes, and want something that'll, what we used to call, getting the kids in. So if you sell it, we've got the hammer throw coming up for, we've got the Olympics coming, hammer throwing. Hands up those who know about hammer throw. Right. Well, here's what a hammer looks like. Yeah. Produce one. And we're going to build one. Oh, you beauty, sir.
1: Yeah.
0: Where do I start? Well, we're going to make a forge or something like that, or a foundry.
1: That'll do.
0: Are we? Where are we going to do that? Out on the oval.
1: Yeah.
0: Is that right?
1: We've got to get sand and stuff like that. Well, I can see where it goes.
0: Yeah. So the whole term is, and then they go home, guess what we're doing? We're building a forge and a foundry. What? You're what? This comes from Max from Gwynville. As I said, a standard hammer is made of three components.
1: Oh, yeah.
0: A head, a wire and a grip.
1: Yep.
0: The process of forging and constructing a hammer from metal is clearly a barrier to participation that could easily be overcome. Rather than a foundry, if Athletics Australia could partner with a regional abattoir that is able to craft a head from discarded meat, wire from surplus tendon, and a grip from bone, I believe we'd be a long way towards creating a disposable hammer that could be flung into national parks and state forests by prospective 2032 Olympians. To complete the picture, if the disposable hammer could be laced with bait and flung into areas where feral animals are present, we'd be solving two huge problems
1: at
0: once.
1: Two letters about the same idea.
0: Exactly.
1: Isn't that incredible?
0: It is incredible.
1: People have really taken this subject to their heart.
0: Yes. Just finally, actually, Malcolm from New Zealand has written, he says,

0: As you actually mentioned, Gage Rhodes off Fremantle in a recent
1: That's right. That's where
0: episode.
1: The America's Cup was run.
0: Yep. This triggered a memory from several years ago when I visited the magnificent WA Marine Museum and saw firsthand Australia 2, the yacht which won the America's Cup, one of the greatest Aussie sporting triumphs and one which seems to be underappreciated these days.
1: Well, you see...
0: Well, I don't know if it is underappreciated. I mean... You've only got to mention the, Australia 2 to kids and their little faces light up. I think of John Bertrand and the Wing Keel.
1: Ben
0: Lexon.
1: The Lexon and the cast.
0: The whole story. They love it.
1: Yeah, they love it. Remember, I think they lost three races in a row and had to win the four in a row to get it.
0: Right.
1: And they didn't. It was just...
0: The drama.
1: Had that drama of getting a spanner from Bunnings and going down and prizing off the old mug, as it's called.
0: That's right.
1: And just so many great moments.
0: Yeah.
1: And Hawkey coming out,
0: Anyone who sacked the road was a bum. I mean, it's brilliant. Brilliant. I think they made a movie about it, didn't they?
1: They would have. How about a musical?
0: Ah.
1: That's your 10 o'clock number. Anybody who sacks a worker today is a bum.
0: And I thank all correspondents.
2: Chrome domes and league nerds, a heads up on the audiobook, I Ran the Shamrocks, The Red Stuff Story. It is now available as a Zigzag audiobook. This chart topper is read by Walkley winner and super chook Wayne Bennett. The head rabbit unleashes all the drama of Duffster's incredible life. Reg changed the way we play the greatest game of all. And the Duff story has been described by league supremo Feathers Valandis as 850 pages of rugby league brilliance.

0: you are in the area in Bandaroo Road in Kalgar or travelling along Pete's Ridge Road, the advice is for people in the vicinity to prepare now. The grass fire is trying to be controlled by fire services, but it is not yet controlled, and crews are setting up to provide protections as the fire approaches. I do believe Pete's Ridge Road does have a closure on it at the moment, so be aware of your travel plans if you are travelling in the area. So just repeating that there is a new Watch and Act issued for Bandaroo Road in Kalgar, just inland west of Gosford. If you are in the area, you are being recommended to prepare now. Go over your bushfire survival plans and be across what you are going to do if you are going to be impacted by this fire. I'll give you another update in about half an hour's time or sooner if the information changes. Until then, though, stay listening right here on ABC Central Coast or go to the RFS website or their socials for more information on the fire and what to do if the fire starts impacting you. Until then, though, I'll return you back to your regular program.
1: AFL final, so as they don't collide with each other, which is one of the knock-on effects of what might happen should the...
2: So he's looking for a little bit of clear air.
1: Clear air from the NRL to the AFL.
2: Yeah, okay.
1: At the moment, they're blending together.
2: Well, we used to enjoy it when they were on the same weekend.
1: Sadly, we did. The Festival of the Boot.
2: Festival of the Boot.
1: Now, what he's come up with is the second week in October, the end of the second week in October. I think there's a holiday Monday in the at the start of October.
2: Yep.
1: Rugby league at the moment on the Sunday. Mm-hmm. And his idea is to have the Brownlow on one night, have a ball on another night, have a dinner on the next night, have a parade and the holiday, and then the grand final on the Saturday. So it's a whole festival of football.
2: What a lovely idea.
1: And you'd set up, you know...
2: So the weekend, they have a weekend off to prepare for the grand final.
1: Yes, that's right. Jumping castle and that for the kids and, you know, being able to go down and meet the fans and all that sort of thing.
2: Yes. So the parade through the streets of Melbourne,
1: that
2: would be part of the build-up.
1: It would.
2: Yep.
1: And then you'd, you know, a lot of events associated with it, media coverage of the teams and, you know.
2: Yes.
1: Umpires and what's being talked about and stuff like that.
2: Yeah.
1: You know, the whole attendant thing spread out over a much longer period and therefore enjoyed by, and as you point out, given clear air.
2: Yep.
1: Do you think that could work?
2: Well, it could work, actually. It just, often these things you think, oh, yeah, great, when you first hear them. But when you drill down a little bit, you've got to think about what it's going to be like for the players in the competing teams on grand final day.
1: That's a very good point.
2: So are they allowed to be distracted by sitting on the back of a truck being driven through the street of Melbourne? Are they going to be allowed to go to the ball? Are they allowed to... You see what I mean?
1: I understand.
2: Suddenly they're not allowed to go to all of these celebratory things.
1: Because of them.
2: So that's where it falls down. It denies them the ability to enjoy what everyone else is allowed to enjoy.
1: Why should they be denied?
2: Why should they be denied?
1: And then this travel, for instance, if it was Brisbane, this thing strikes me as very Melbourne-centric.
2: It is.
1: You know, the Brownlow in Melbourne, the parade in Melbourne.
2: And
1: the dinner in Melbourne.
2: Yeah.
1: The celebratory lecture in Melbourne.
2: Yep. And the other thing is, it's a bit like the kickoff after a try rule. If it ain't broke, don't fix it.
1: I know.
2: It's working well, isn't it?
1: That was a desperate attempt to get relevance, wasn't it?
2: Wasn't it ever?
1: I'm just wondering if madness. I'm just wondering if that we're sort of going to run into problems also. This year, so if you decided we'd have the clear air, the Eddie Maguire clear air, that you run straight slap bang into the World Rugby League Cup.
2: Oh, that's true.
1: Or the racing spring carnival.
2: Yes.
1: I'm not sure which day.
2: I mean, the head's always going to be pulled, isn't it?
1: It is. Whatever. And the Everest, which Volandis has some sort of involvement with, would be run, I think, on the second Saturday in October. Don't quote me on that. I think that's right.
2: Okay.
1: So this is exactly the same weekend.
2: Yeah.
1: It's your Festival of Football.
2: And remember, no matter when you put on the AFL Grand Final,
1: it's going to collide.
2: Volandis is going to do something to pull the head.
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0: Brisbane Broncos pizza is registered to the Brisbane Broncos Leagues Club, Fulcher Road, Red Hill. This is Bludging on the Blind Side.
1: Hi, this is Andrew Moore. I hope you can stick around straight after Bludging on the Blind Side for 8 hours of NRL action here on ABC Sport, the final round of the 2026 season. And it features three games. I'll be joined in the boardroom by Luke Lewis and Michael Carayannis. And we'll call the 3 o'clock game out of Auckland between the Warriors and Manly Warringah. What a season the Warriors have had. And they're basically now in a minor premiership shootout with Penrith, who play the West Tigers tomorrow. In the 5:30 game, the North Queensland Cowboys, who last week secured a berth in the finals, they host the Canberra Raiders at Townsville Stadium. And then tonight from 7:30, Cronulla Sutherland against the Melbourne Storm at Shark Park. And Luke Lewis will be one of the Cronulla Old Boys celebrating 10 years since their one and only premiership victory. Joining us on the pre-game and between-game show, South Sydney front rower Keon Kolomatangi, after the Rabbitohs secured a home final with a great win over the Roosters last night. And outgoing North Queensland winger Murray Tuolungi will join us from Townsville Stadium. Straight after Roy and HD right here on ABC Sport.
0: The new Rugby League World Fortitude Valley will be opening in November. 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
2: Some remarkable news has just lobbed on our desk.
3: Yeah, look,
2: here.
3: Somebody's let us know on the text, actually. They didn't give themselves a name, but Woolworths have a special at the moment on 4-kilogram hammers meeting IAAF specifications for open women's competitions. For $91.80, you can buy a hammer at Woolworths. Now, would that be on online, Dave? You can't. It's not in the store, is it?
2: Well, could be. It could be.
3: You have a look around.
2: Ask your local Woolworths.
3: Right. What part of the shop would it be in?
2: The sporting goods.
3: The sporting goods part. Yeah. Oh, that'd be Big W, not Woolworths. This says Woolworths.
2: So you might be Big W. You might be right.
3: your gourmet tomatoes plus a hammer plus some milk. And
2: oh, well, that would be magnificent.
3: Fantastic.
2: And I tell you what, that hammer is tax deductible.
3: If you're a registered athlete, yeah.
2: Yeah, no, I understand that. Sure. Because they're saying you don't have to throw it professionally.
3: Throwing professionally, exactly. Yeah.
2: Now.
3: Yeah. It's a part of your work.
2: Now, do you think in any way our discussion of the great fun of hammer throwing and encouraging schools to get involved and.
3: Well, someone at Woolworths has sat up and taken notice.
2: Thanks very much.
3: Haven't they? A lot of people bag Woolworths and Coles and what have you, and IGA and what have you. But
2: I don't.
3: Someone, obviously one of the executives, has listened to the program and, phoned through and got suppliers and found that there is a market there for hammers, at least for the women's competition. There's no mention of the men's hammer, which might be 7.5 kilos, something like that. I'm not sure. I'd stand corrected.
2: And the one great thing about this, what a load it takes off schools.
3: Yes.
2: And I just hope that it's...
3: The school's going to be run over with kids coming in,
2: saying,
3: parents, what, letters
2: are you
3: from
2: teaching
3: parents.
2: Hammers?
3: My kid wants a hammer.
2: Yeah, that's right. Yeah. My kid wants to learn hammer throwing.
3: Yes.
2: And wants to be involved in the Brisbane Olympics.
3: Yes.
2: Now, the one thing is, I just hope it's a fully safety, correct standard hammer. I'd hate to think...
3: Well, Woolworths aren't going to buy anything shonky, are they? I mean, it's not going to be... Well, I don't know. I'm
2: afraid.
3: I don't want to talk down, overseas nations, but I'd like to think that they're locally produced.
2: Locally produced hammers, a selling point.
3: Yes. No, made in Australia.
2: Yeah. No frayed cords here.
3: Yes.
2: And a beautiful grip on the handle.
3: Yeah, built for Aussie conditions.

0: That's what you want, isn't it?
1: It is.
0: A hammer that feels home in this environment, not something from overseas that's going to look weird and probably break, or probably the head will come off and kill someone. You don't want that, do we?
1: What a fascinating case that would be.
0: Wouldn't it?
1: The responsibility.
0: Mm.
1: Remember that old one about golfers?
0: Yeah.
1: Hitting balls that go into the traffic and stuff like that.
0: I don't know how you get insurance.
1: For hammer throwing.
0: For hammer throwing. Maybe you would have to get insurance.
1: Now.
0: Yeah, well, just leave that there for parents whose kids have already are in the queue at the moment at Woolworths for their hammers.
1: Just check the...
0: Just make sure in the fine print...
1: It's an Aussie-made...
0: That it's A, it's Aussie-made,
1: and
0: B, it's built for Aussie conditions, and C, the head's not going to come off and kill someone.
1: Now,
0: it's called a Kasna throwing hammer, HG. It's 4 kilograms, $91.80.
1: Would you say it was an entry-level hammer?
0: Yeah, I would. It looks pretty good. It's yellow, HG. Yellow.
1: So you could find it easily.
0: Yeah. It's sold and shipped, I don't like that, by Kasna Sports, which suggests it might be built overseas. Well, I don't like that. Anyway.
1: That's a great bit of information.
0: Yes,
1: though.
0: It is.
1: Mm. Now, Albany Golf Course doesn't come up often in our chat. But there's been a remarkable problem which has highlighted feral animals again.
0: Mm-hmm.
1: Now, you and I often talk about feral animals and what we can do about them and how we can get take our nation back. Can I use that term? Take our nation back from the feral animals.
0: Sure.
1: Well, plague proportion of feral rabbits invading one of Western Australia's premier golf courses are highlighting widening gaps in Australia's feral animal control measures. Now, apropos of the hammer throw into the scrub where the bait is in the hammer that is disseminated once the hammer lands and spread around so as wild animals, feral animals, have a chew and then leave the planet, is something that the Albany Golf Course, which is about 450 kilometres south of Perth, it's the home of the state's oldest golf club, and last year was named one of the top 100 golf courses in the country.
0: I didn't know that. Look, I do love Albany. I think we walked that course a few years ago.
1: We did. And Albany's the place where Diggs, when they set off for the First World
0: War,
1: was the last bit of Australia they saw.
0: That's exactly right.
1: And I think it was the first place where Anzac Day was held.
0: Mm. Okay.
1: I could be wrong about that.
0: Yeah.
1: Now,
0: it's certainly of historical significance, Albany.
1: Unbelievably had a whaling
0: station.
1: It's
0: a bit of a drive. It's a bit of a drive, but worth it. It's a lovely drive from Perth.
1: Terrific part of the West Coast.
0: Mm.
1: Now, general manager of this course, Danny Norcott, said the damage caused by rabbits was highly visible and repairs were costing him hours in staff time.
0: I bet.
1: Now, one of the problems is you walk the course and all of a sudden you're up to your net waist in sand because you've stepped into a rabbit hole.
0: That's right. It can be a death trap.
1: Absolute death trap.
0: I mean, you can break your legs stepping into a hole. Next thing you know, your legs snapped at the bottom. I mean, it's horrible.
1: Yeah. I mean, there's enough injuries in golf as it is.
0: It is, exactly.
1: Getting run over by a golf buggy and
0: with
1: all that
0: ball
1: sort
0: hitting you in the back of the head from, you know, I mean, these things happen.
1: Away. Now, without doubt, this is definitely the most rabbits we've ever seen. They've doubled, if not tripled, in the last 2 years. They dig all over the course. Now, the City of Albany Reserves Manager, Jackie Freeman, said the Calisi virus and myxomatosis were being used to control rabbits in the city areas. They were causing causing environmental and damage. Now, but Mr. Northcott said the controls were losing their effectiveness.
0: We've talked
1: about this on this very program, forcing him to explore alternatives, including shooting.
0: So the other thing is actually you're watering the greens.
1: That's the big problem.
0: And that's a big lure for the rabbits.
1: The green grass.
0: Yeah, and soft ground to dig in.
1: Yeah. Maybe we have to develop golf like in Lightning Ridge where it's played on a bone-dry course.
0: Sure.
1: And you can hit the ball miles because it just skids off everything.
0: Yeah.
1: And, you know, it's a very impressive thing if you bring an average driving skill there. You can really capitalise.
0: Well, the par five there is nearly 8 kilometres long, isn't it?
1: Now, Mr. Northcott said that

0: shooters, including Cooper Daniels. He's trying to get them to involved. Cooper Daniels used to go out and maybe shoot three or four. Now he's up to shooting 10, 8, 10, 12 without any effort at all.
1: Really?
0: But he's got to get into the hundreds, doesn't he, to get this thing under control?
1: I think so. That's just scratching the surface, isn't it?
0: A few of the farms I go out have massive crops and you see acres of land getting destroyed by them.
1: Yep.
0: Now...
1: Yep. Khaleesi's starting to wear off, isn't it?
0: It is.
1: In the same way Mixmatosis
0: just wore off ages ago.
1: Off, yeah.
0: Now, but shooting will never wear off.
1: No.
0: But they don't mention the baiting. And I'm just wondering if the Ivanhoe Baiting Centre needs to make their research available to the people in Albany.
1: Yeah.
0: Because that would really help, I think.
1: Well, Albany would have its baiting community. They're very quiet people, and you've just got to maybe go to one of the pubs and just say, you know, I'm interested in baiting. And they'll say, oh, we'll go and see Norm.
0: Yeah, Norm. See, Norm's been doing great things with DDT.
1: G'day, Norm. How are you there, mate? What are you doing? Oh, I'm just working on a bit of a bait. Listen, mate, we've got a few problems with the rabbits. You got anything there? Yeah, sure. I've got something for you. You know what I mean? And off it goes.
0: Away it goes.
1: Yeah. And often they'll keep their potions to themselves. Fair enough.
0: I know, because they don't want to get... Firstly, they don't want it to lose its potency.
1: That's it.
0: Because as soon as they put it in... Remember how that, I think, Khaleesi virus escaped from an island?
1: That's right.
0: That they were testing it on.
1: Yep.
0: And all of a sudden, somebody brought it back to the mainland. Everybody threw their hands in the air and said, that's the last thing we wanted to have happen.
1: Exactly.
0: Because now, of course, rabbits are wise to it.
1: Rabbits love it. They look forward to it.
0: Yeah,
1: I mean, there they are. Big grins on their faces. More Khaleesi, please.
0: Now... he's got, people just really are very disappointed with the way this is turning out.
1: Mm.
0: And then, of course, what can we do? One thing that worries me about shooting is, let's say you had a .22 and you're shooting, who would pay for the bullets?
1: I know.
0: And
1: can you get government subsidy at all if you're using the bullets for a good purpose?
0: So you'd have to take a tailback. Cut from the carcass and take it into the local council who would then reimburse you for your bullets.
1: I suppose so, something like that, yeah. Yeah, you'd need some sort of bureaucratic infrastructure to cover that.
0: Now, can I ask, why isn't rabbit on the menu? What are we doing here? Are we shy of rabbits? Because let's face it, the rabbits, as in the South Sydney rabbits, they take their name from the idea that at one point they walked the suburbs of South Sydney busting
1: selling
0: rabbits.
1: Yep.
0: Yeah, and selling rabbits
1: and
0: collecting rabbits and knocking them on the head.
1: Sure.
0: And
1: selling the pelts.
0: To make hats, I think.
1: Yeah, that's right.
0: Yeah.
1: That's right. So the Akubra, I think, famously is made using rabbit pelts. Yeah.
0: Now, it's a magnificent eating. There's plenty of recipes.
1: It's up to restaurants as well. I mean, how many chefs are putting their hand up and saying, come and get your rabbit here?
0: We've
1: got
0: a
1: beautiful
0: man.
1: Rabbit pie, rabbit stew. I mean, I love rabbit. You know, if it's not overcooked, it can be a little bit stringy if you're not careful. It's got to be cooked properly. But some of these chefs are wonderful, and they should be selling rabbit.
0: And
1: they should be encouraging people to go out and catch some rabbits and bring them in to be cooked.
0: Yeah. And now, if we're worried about affordability and the cost of living, surely we've got a natural source of good protein just running around, increasing in numbers and causing mayhem on golf courses and crops and all that sort of stuff, which would be able to help us feed each other if the crops were allowed to grow to their maturity.
1: Sure. Sure. Yes, yeah. Well, I think as we've said on this program in the past, actually, it's got to be multi-pronged, hasn't it?
0: It does.
1: Multi-pronged.
0: Multi-pronged.
1: I mean, catch them with ferrets and nets. That's great, and it works. Bait them. Sure, that works. Shoot them. That works. I mean, you've got to employ everything in your armoury, and you've got to have a lot of arrows in your quiver.
0: Yeah, and what worries me is that these rabbits seem to be coming closer and closer to where, say,
1: where we want to have fun.
0: Yeah, fun, golf course.
1: They're destroying our fun, aren't they? As much as, destroying the environment and making life difficult for, native species.
0: Stuff like that. Oh, yes, that's another thing.
1: That's another thing.
0: Yeah, so, I don't know, where's it going to end? I mean, we've got, and that's just the beginning of the feral animal problem. We've got fire ants on the bottom end and camels at the top end.
1: I know.

0: I know. And nobody's talking about it but us.
1: The Las Vegas Church of Rugby League has secured a month's residency for former Australian strongman ScoMo next March. In Weekly Sprays, the Mo will take us his themes, the miracle of the five jobs, the sermon of the shark, and the night at Engadine Macca's that changed his life forever. Dates and times available from Bludging on the Blind Side.

0: Sky. Alice Sky on the Bludge. And tune Grand Ideas from I Feel Better, But I Don't Feel Good. Mm. Know how you feel.
1: Actually, you can get a 7-kilo hammer through Woolworths for $3,153.50.
0: That seems like a steal at that price.
1: It does, doesn't it? Gee, it looks good in gold.
0: Is it painted gold?
1: Probably.
0: Yeah, it can't be solid gold.
1: It can't be solid gold because it'd be worth be $500,000.
0: Yeah. But what a great thing to turn up with a gold, you know, hammer.
1: Mm.
0: Imagine in the schoolyard.
1: Yes.
0: I think you'd have to have the act to go with it, though, wouldn't you? You'd have to be able to throw it.
1: Yeah, that's right. That's right. And, yeah, avoid hitting cars in the car park because teachers don't like that.
0: Teachers wouldn't like that.
1: A hammer coming through the
0: windscreen.
1: Mm.
0: Yeah. I'm not sure what to suggest, really.
1: Yeah, anyway, for those interested in purchasing a hammer, however, just go to Woolworths.
0: Yeah.
1: I don't know if Coles are doing the same or IGA. Don't know. Let's assume they are. Yeah, okay.
0: Now, one story that's been lurking is this attempt to tidy up the media with regard rugby league and get everybody on the same page. Mm. And there's been one casualty in this is that Brayton Astor, who does a tremendous show on, it might be NRL 360, he's the host and he guides you through the issues of the week and so on.
1: Yep.

0: He's had to stop being an agent because he's a rugby league agent because he feels that, and the rugby league feels that there's a conflict of interest.
1: Mm.
0: He can't represent the game on NRL 360 fully because he's got some people who would be participating in the decisions that are made by the NRL, and he would have to defend them or not, or prosecute them as best as he could.
1: So but surely Braith can separate his role as an agent from that as TV.
0: He's a modern
1: presenter.
0: Yes. Remember, of course, he practiced saying, hello, welcome to the NRL 360 in the mirror.
1: That's right.
0: Long before he started on television.
1: And that work paid off.
0: It has. It's incredible.
1: Yes.
0: And he looks the part
1: as
0: well.
1: He does.
0: You don't think this person has got a conflict of interest.
1: No.
0: He's often in a suit, whereas the others just turn up in T-shirts.
1: Sure.
0: Don't turn up at all. But his partner, and this sort of surprises me, his partner in the business, they used to their stable included Cameron Munster, Lachlan Elias, Willie Peters, Jonah Pezzett, and Jesse Southwell.
1: Mm-hmm.
0: He's planned to step aside, leaving the work to his partner, Justin Keynes.
1: Right.
0: Now, is this a faux separation? Meaning they're in the office there, how's Lachie Elias going? Where's he playing this week? How did he go last week? Do you think we should be doing something about him? A bit more training in the, in ball security or stuff like that? I mean, how does he distinguish between one job and the other?
1: Yeah. I guess the rugby league is just interested in the perception, aren't they? I assume the business model that Braith has regarding with his partner and regarding player management, that is going to carry on unchanged.
0: It is. That's
1: unchanged.
0: Right.
1: Exactly. But when push came to shove, if anyone was going to go up to Braith and say, are you a player management? He could say, well, in all honesty, I'm not.
0: No, you'll have to speak to my
1: partner.
0: You'd
1: have to speak to my partner, yeah. Yeah, and that's the perception that rugby league wants to maintain.
0: Yeah.
1: Sure, it could look to the cynic a fiction, couldn't it?
0: No, I agree. Just the cynics.
1: Just the cynics.
0: Yeah, that's right. I mean, I don't want to be.
1: We're not cynics.
0: I don't want to be accused of cynical here.
1: No,
0: I'm genuinely interested in the issue.
1: Exactly.
0: Now,
1: and we're going to accept in good faith.
0: You see,
1: the Braith is doing the right thing.
0: Can I say that I always thought this rule was introduced to curtail the activities of Mr. Guthrie Gould.
1: All right.
0: And Guthrie...
1: Where's the conflict of interest with Gus?
0: Well,
1: I mean,
0: of course, thanks very much.
1: See?
0: But you see, people would accuse me of being cynical.
1: Yeah, that's right.
0: That I don't see the contradictions.
1: No.
0: Well, there are none.
1: No.
0: He's... talks about rugby league on the television, and he manages the
1: Canterbury Bankstown Bulldogs. Yes,
0: who have a very disappointing end to their season.
1: Well, dreadful season.
0: So they'd be looking for some new players. Yeah. And
1: if you were to approach Gus and say, "Oh, Gus, the Bulldogs—they've been really been rubbish since you've taken over," he'd be the first to agree.
0: Yeah. That's
1: you
0: true.
1: Know, as the commentator. On Channel 9, because he can separate himself from his work at the Bulldogs.
0: Yeah, of course.
1: The kennel. I mean, he can.
0: I've never heard him
1: be absolutely professional and say, Canterbury Bankstown Bulldogs, they've been poorly managed, they're rubbish, and someone's got to look into it.
0: And I blame myself.
1: And I blame myself.
0: And I'll be writing the report.
1: Yes.
0: Look, the other thing here is that I don't think that I can recall...
1: No.
0: Any talking up on Channel 9 which has affected the value of a player or where a player plays or whether he gets off from, going up to the tribunal or whatever it is or any of that at all.
1: Well, take the Lachie Galvin case.
0: Yeah.
1: There he was. West Tigers go very, very well.
0: Yeah.
1: And everyone said to Gus, would the Bulldogs be interested in Lachie Galvin? No, not at all.
0: Yeah.
1: No, not at all.
0: Yeah. And he'd say,
1: what about Lachie Galvin? Gus, he's great, isn't he? Oh, he's all right. Next thing you know, Bulldogs have bought him.
0: Yeah.
1: Gus, what do you think of Lachie Galvin? He's a great player.
0: He's honestly.
1: He's going to be a great Bulldog.
0: Yeah. Mm. Yeah. Our best Bulldog.
1: Yeah. And everyone accepts that.
0: Yeah. Yeah.
1: That's fine. That's just Gus. And that's why people, tune in to watch Gus, see what Gus
0: might be doing or not doing.
1: Let's see how Gus is tying himself in knots this week.
0: But then the cynics come in and say, it was bleeding obvious what Gus was up to. No, it's not. You have to take rugby league commentators in particular.

0: in
1: good faith.
0: Exactly.
1: Gus is acting in good faith, isn't he?
0: He wants the best for the dogs.
1: He wants the best for the dogs, that's right.
0: And he's not a politician.
1: No, he's not. He's just a rugby league commentator doing his best for the dogs.
0: And so I don't see what Braith is up in arms about here.
1: No.
0: He should just
1: but is anyone suggesting Braith is up in arms? He's not saying fair cop or anything like that.
0: That's true.
1: He's just saying, in terms of rugby league perception, I'm prepared to walk all over.
0: Yeah, and do the right thing.
1: And do the right thing and let my mate do the managing.
0: Of the Blaze.
1: Wink, wink.
0: Yeah, nod.
1: Nod.
0: Now... Bludging on the blind side, battles on through the rugby league finals, and we'll be here until...
1: Is the rugby league doing anything for Father's Day tomorrow? I assume they are. It's going to be a Father's Day special tomorrow, is it?
0: It's a Father's Day special. All dads are in free.
1: All dads are in free. That's what I heard.
0: So, dads, enjoy the big day tomorrow.
1: And you don't have to have proof.
0: Yeah.
1: You've just got to put your hand up and say, if they ask you, what are you doing, mate? Oh, I want to get in free. Why is that? Because I'm a dad.
0: Yeah.
1: Oh, you got any kids here? Nah. Okay, in you go.
0: And dads, if you want to make a sponge, get up early and do it. That's it for the Bludge for this week. We'll see you next week with more of the same. And, when Bludging on the Blind Side returns, week one of the finals in NRL 2026. Bye now.

0: ABC News with Satya Weinstein. The federal government is expected to release draft legislation next week on its proposed digital duty of care model. The reforms would create a legal obligation for online platforms to proactively identify and reduce risks of harm to users. The government's previously indicated it wants to give Australians greater control over the content they're served online. Government frontbencher Chris Bowen has today expressed concern about algorithms on social media.
1: We have a problem of algorithms that are driving people to more and more extreme content. And we want to give Australians a chance to deal with that.
0: There are calls for South Australia's Royal Commission into Artificial Intelligence to probe the use of the technology in healthcare, with doctors raising concerns about a lack of published evidence on the topic. Catherine Birmingham has more.
2: The Australian Medical Association says its members are already using AI technologies in research, diagnosis and treatment, but there's a lack of published evidence on their benefits. Association President Peter Subramaniam says the Royal Commission is well placed to probe the use of AI and should require tech companies to hand over their data and contracts.
3: The medical profession in South Australia are enthusiastic about supporting this Royal Commission into artificial intelligence, but we want to ensure that the right questions are asked.
2: Premier Peter Malinauskas says the Royal Commission will look at health, but its terms of reference are yet to be released.
0: Efforts to rescue hundreds of workers who are trapped in hydroelectric tunnels in Nepal are continuing. At least 1,300 people have died and more than 5,000 are missing, including 36 Australians, after flash flooding hit the border region with Tibet 10 days ago. Two of the workers have been pulled out of a tunnel alive, including this man, who says there were 40 to 45 people inside when the flood hit.
4: Central room. I used to work in the control room. My responsibility was to save everyone's life after this disaster. I couldn't run away when it happened, and I made every one of them leave. But while doing so, I realized later on that I had no time. The tunnel was closed.
0: Peak Indigenous organisations in the NT have condemned the Territory Government's handling of a federal funding offer to save Darwin's largest homeless shelter. The CLP says it won't accept any strings attached to the Commonwealth's offer to jointly purchase the facility, with NT Chief Minister Leah Fanacchiaro calling it a waste of taxpayer money. The Territory Land Councils and Peak Aboriginal Services have called that hurtful, with Aboriginal Housing NT's Leanne Catton saying the service is a lifeline for extremely vulnerable people.
5: CLP prides itself on representing all Territorians, but it doesn't appear that they're representing 30% of the population, which is Aboriginal Territorians. Aboriginal people have a voice, and we vote, and we are not just numbers.
0: A teenage girl has spent the night in police custody following an alleged stabbing in Sydney's West yesterday, Nandini Deer reports.
6: The brawl broke out near Blacktown West Public School at about 2:30 yesterday afternoon. A 17-year-old girl suffered stab wounds and was hospitalised in a serious

0: condition. By the time police arrived, the group had fled the scene. Later yesterday, two teenage girls were arrested, aged 15 and 17. A 17-year-old girl charged with wounding a person and a fray has been refused bail and is facing a children's court today. A 15-year-old girl charged with a fray is on conditional bail and is facing court later this month.
1: A fatal assault at a caravan park in northern Victoria overnight is now the subject of a homicide squad investigation. Here's Yvette Gray.
2: Emergency services were called to reports of a man being assaulted at a caravan park at Merrigum near Shepparton shortly after 3 o'clock this morning. Police say they found two men who appeared to be injured and unresponsive. One man died at the scene while the other has been taken to hospital with serious injuries. Homicide Squad detectives are still working to determine the circumstances surrounding the assault. At this stage, the relationship between the men is unknown. It follows a separate incident at the same caravan park in May, where a man suffered critical injuries after being stabbed during a wild brawl.
1: And police have arrested two people at a junior AFL grand final in Canberra South last night, with reports flares were set off and objects thrown at players. Officials were called to the under-18s boys game at Phillip Oval and two people were taken into custody but later released without charge. Event staff cleared the venue of all spectators after the match. In a statement, an AFL spokesperson says the safety of players, officials and spectators is of paramount importance. You know, up to date with the very latest from ABC News.
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4: Good afternoon. This is William Clark here from the ABC's emergency broadcasting team. I'll get you back to ABC Sport in just a moment. I just have an important message from the Rural Fire Service if you're listening in the Central Coast or travelling along the M1 to the north. The RFS have issued a watch and act warning for a bushfire burning in Calga along Bandaroo Road. Firefighters are currently working to contain this bushfire burning in the vicinity of Pete's Ridge Road at Calga, just north of the Pacific Motorway. If you are nearby, you should prepare now. Go over your bushfire survival plans and know what you are going to do if the fire does get close. The fire is burning in a south to southeasterly direction towards Jones Road, and residents along Jones Road and Pete's Ridge Road in the vicinity of the Pacific Motorway are being advised to prepare now. Pete's Ridge Road is also closed due to the fire conditions. However, the M1 is currently unaffected by the fire at this point. But if you are travelling nearby, you likely are going to see a lot of smoke in the area from this fire. So be aware of potentially hazardous driving conditions and just make sure to drive safe and be aware if you're driving in that area. So just repeating that there is a watch and act warning for a bushfire burning in Calga along Bandaroo Road just north of the Pacific Motorway. If you are nearby this fire, you should prepare now. For more information, you can go to the RFS's website and social media pages. Otherwise, you can keep listening right here to ABC Central Coast and ABC Sydney. I'll bring you another update in about half an hour's time with the latest, or sooner if the information changes. Until then, though, I'll throw you back to ABC Sport.
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7: Just 2 days left of the home and away season in 2026. Welcome to NRL Saturday on ABC Sport. I'm Andrew Moore and great to be with you from our Sydney boardroom, sitting with former Panther, Shark, Blue and Kangaroo Luke Lewis, the Daily and Sunday Telegraph's Michael Carayannis, and we are here for the first of today's three games as we begin the shootout for the minor premiership. At 3 o'clock, the top of the table Warriors host Manly Warringah at Mount Smart Stadium in Auckland, which has been sold out yet again. And the Warriors are on 40 competition points, level with Penrith, who play the West Tigers tomorrow afternoon. And basically, if both teams win, it'll come down to which team wins by the biggest margin. Because at the moment, only 1 point separates them in terms of the for and against differential, currently in favour of the Wires. It's a beautiful, sunny, picturesque day in Auckland. Currently

0: Currently 16 degrees. The team news for the Warriors. Now we've got Adam Pompey moving from wing to centre. Leka Halasima is out. Tane Tuipiki will start at fullback in jersey 18, and the returning Charles Nicol Klukestar moves from fullback to wing. So Tuipiki to fullback, Nicol Klukestar to wing, although it seemingly would make more sense for him to play in the centres, but we'll see how they line up. You can scratch Kalis Fadialofa off the Warriors bench, and in come Jet Cleary in 21, who made his debut last week, and Jai Linane in jersey number 22. For Manly Warringah, they're 1-13, their only change to the bench, with Nicholas Linaz out, replaced by Jackson Sherub in jersey number 22. Referee will be Jared Sutton, and in the bunker will be Grant Atkins. So that's the team news. In the NRLW game, the Warriors are playing bottom of the table Cronulla Sutherland, and nearing full time, it's the Sharks leading 40-26, having trailed 26 points to 16 early in the second half. And among the second half try scorers, our colleague Jada Taylor. She crossed for a try in the 45th minute. Looks like Gail Broughton has just scored for the Warriors. So it's now Cronulla Sutherland 40, the Warriors 30. Gail Broughton with a try, and there is a kick to come. But they missed five goals in the first half, the Warriors. So the Sharkies, bottom of the table, only one win, are going to upset the Warriors in Auckland. Now, at 5.30 this afternoon, North Queensland plays Canberra at Townsville Stadium. Quentin Hull is there to call it with Grant Bell and Laurie Spina. The Cowboys are eighth. They'll finish eighth. And then tonight at Shark Park, Cronulla Sutherland celebrates 10 years since winning its one and only premiership, as it plays the team that was beaten on grand final day in 2016, the Melbourne Storm. Now, the Sharks will finish fifth unless thrashed by more than 40 points. They can't finish worse than sixth, as that goal is kicked. So it's now Cronulla Sutherland 40, Warriors 32. And that's now full-time in the NRLW. So well done to Jada and the Sharkies. Just their second win of a very disappointing year. Cronulla 40, Warriors 32 in the NRLW. Yeah, so tonight the Sharks will finish fifth unless thrashed by more than 40 points. But most likely Cronulla Sutherland will host North Queensland in an elimination final next week. We'll keep you up to date with lower grade finals that are underway in Sydney and Queensland. In the Jersey Flag elimination final at Jubilee, fourth has beaten fifth. Cronulla Sutherland over the West Tigers comfortably in the end, 48 points to 32. 48 to 32, that means the Tigers have been eliminated, and the Sharks will face the loser of today's major preliminary semi-final between second place Penrith and the third place Canterbury Bankstown Bulldogs in the New South Wales Cup. Newtown is playing the Warriors. That's a knockout final. And currently Newtown, who finished fourth, leading the fifth place Warriors 12-0 in the second half. And next at second against third with North Sydney facing Newcastle. The first two Queensland Cup semis are on today with a top eight format. Fifth against eighth, Townsville has beaten the Brisbane Tigers 58-34. 58-34, Townsville over Brisbane Tigers. The Tigers are out. Townsville lives to fight another day. While in the first half, the minor premier Sunshine Coast take on fourth place Burleigh Bears. No score yet. So a lot to keep track of this afternoon. What a fun time of year. Coming up, MC's Hammer Time, South Sydney front rower Keon Kolomatangi, and departing North Queensland winger Murray Tuilagi. Your text messages are welcome on 0467 920222. Let's go, Luke Lewis. It's great to see you again. How are you doing?
1: Yeah, g'day, boys. Great to be here. Another awesome day of rugby league. It's outstanding outside. The sun is shining.
0: Hot in Sydney, isn't it?
1: It's very, very hot. So pretty much the perfect day. And then we're looking at these beautiful scenes on the screen at the moment. Over New Zealand looks absolutely beautiful over there, and something they've got to play for is that minor premiership. So they've got a fair bit on the line. I'm still looking forward to tomorrow's game as well. With obviously the Panthers up against the Tigers. They can also win the minor premiership, but I'm so excited about next week, Andrew. This week, it's good. It's got a really nice feeling to it. All the sun's starting to shine. Everyone's starting to smile. Everyone's wearing shorts again. Life's good, but I can't wait for next week.
0: Has there been a week this year you haven't worn shorts?
1: Yeah, nearly every week.
0: Really?
1: Yeah, it's been cold this year. I've been a lot of track pants, but back into my shorts, how good?
0: Well, I found it very mild, but today is like 30 degrees. It's warm. So, yeah, the final's just around the corner, and you're out at Shark Park. Special night tonight out there at Cronulla.
1: Yeah, big day out there, actually. The boys are getting together, actually, in about 40 minutes. At 3 o'clock it all starts for the boys out there, but the old boys' day, got the Great Whites are out there, then the 2016 team are meeting up as well, and then we've got a big ceremony going on, and then

0: obviously lap of honour and watch the boys play the Melbourne Storm tonight. So everyone's coming. I think there's only one or two of the boys who can't come. Obviously Jack Bird, he's over in England, and I think Ricky Latelli, his missus has gotten a little bit sick, so it's a bit tough for him to get there with the kids. But everyone else will be there, so it should be an awesome night.
1: It will be great. So you've got to be there at 6, so you're going to leave here at 5.
0: Yeah, can you give me an early mark?
1: Yes.
0: Only if I be good, obviously, so...
1: Well, just think of me, because that means it's just Michael Carayannis with me for half an hour. Speaking of Michael Carayannis, the number one rugby league writer on the planet, he's here in the boardroom. How are you, MC?
2: Well, I'm looking forward to 5 o'clock already.
1: Yes.
2: I might host.
1: Do you want to host?
2: Nah.
0: Yeah, can you do it so I can listen on the way home and just tell you how bad it was?
1: No, he can't. You work that out already. But how are you, Michael? What are you looking forward to today?
2: I'm well. See this Warrior side to go. They got obviously their players back. Opportunity to watch them play against a Manly side who have just had the craziest year. But it's funny watching this round of footy, because all three games tonight, one side's guaranteed finals and the other side's not in each game. And then so that makes it a little bit interesting. All eyes will be on what's injuries and suspensions and these sorts of things. So provided players get through unscathed, that's going to be the number one ask for tonight.
1: Yeah, and the match review committee has already reported in there's no suspensions out of last night's games. There are a few fines, but nothing particularly major. Jermaine Asako was fined for tripping. There were concerns he might face a greater sanction than that. Contrary conduct charge against Moeki Fodawaka from the Titans, and Rooster centre Tommy Talau a fine for dangerous contact. But no suspensions handed down. So for the Dolphins and South Sydney and the Sydney Roosters, they're good to go in terms of having a full complement of players for next week. Your texts are welcome. 0467 920 222 0467 920 222. And you do get the feeling, MC, that the Warriors can be tested today, because Manly, after a really bleak run the last couple of weeks, they've showed up.
2: Yeah, they've had such a bizarre season. I don't think it's a season that we've seen before, but you look at that side and you look, it's okay, like that Manly team. That roster needs a little bit of work, but
1: yeah.
2: It's completely imbalanced at the moment. There's no depth around it. But yeah, no, they'll challenge the Warriors, no doubt about that. But just love what I've seen from the Warriors and opportunity to finish minor premiers. They've obviously guaranteed at least two finals at home. Two finals at home. They'll have two finals at home regardless. Now the Warriors, just depending on if it's week one, week two, and week one and week three. So, they're well poised.
1: The Dolphins are also on 40 points with Penrith and the Warriors, but their for and against is their differential about half of what Penrith and the Warriors have. So they can't get beyond it. But what we know so far is the Roosters are finishing fourth. The Dolphins are finishing third. Cronulla, again, as long as they don't collapse and get belted tonight, Louis, will finish fifth.
0: Yep.
1: South will finish sixth. Newcastle with a bye this week to finish seventh. And North Queensland to finish eighth.
0: There is a bit of a plus side too. Like if the Sharks do finish, which I'm assuming they will, there's 99% chance that they will. Are they definite to get a home semi at Shark Park against the Cowboys?
1: I don't know that it'll be at Shark Park, because that was... I thought there was something at the start of the year that they weren't going to be able to play finals at Shark Park.
2: I just sick
1: against
2: of talking,
1: the Cowboys.
2: I'm sick of talking about it.
0: Yeah, but someone tossed up to me yesterday when we were doing the captain's run, saying that they will get it if they...
1: play the Cowboys.
0: If they play the Cowboys, because it's obviously not
2: a
0: as many Cowboys.
2: Crowd, yeah.
0: Yeah.
1: That would make some sense, although the thought of going to that place was embarrassing for finals game, but that has changed from last year, the year before, the year before.
0: I like the idea of it, just because it's so close.
2: Me too.
1: Okay, well, I don't want to inconvenience you in any way, shape or form, but hopefully it's a Saturday and we can choose to do the other game.
2: Whoa.
1: Oh, shots fired. Around the grounds, NRLW full-time, Cronulla Sutherland defeating the Warriors 40-32. A couple of tries in the New South Wales Cup at Jubilee, the sudden death finals game. And it's now Newtown leading the Warriors 18-6 in the Queensland Cup, first versus fourth. Sunshine Coast and the Burley Bears, there's no score. AFLW final quarter, Western Bulldogs 41, leading the Sydney Swans 32. And good luck to everyone at Leichhardt Oval today. It is the Shoot Shield Club Rugby Grand Final. Big day out there, four grades. It started at 9 o'clock this morning and will culminate at 3:15 when Easts, the Beasties, take on Warringah. We'll keep you up to date with that. In the fourth grade, East 26 defeated Sydney Uni 19. And in third grade, Manly has beaten Sydney Uni 42-12. And in the second grade, Randwick playing Sydney Uni. So all of that at Leichhardt Oval throughout the day. All right, let's talk about the games last night. You're with Luke Lewis, Michael Carianis. I'm Andrew Moore. First up at Robina Stadium. It was a win for the Dolphins. It wasn't their most impressive in recent weeks, but it was their seventh win in a row. The Titans actually raced to a 14-0 lead. It was 14-12 at halftime. Then the Dolphins looked like they were getting away. They led 24-14 before the Titans came back again. In the end, Dolphins 24, Gold Coast 20. The crowd 17,053. And that is now seven in a row for the Finns as they enter their first ever finals campaign. And Hamiso Tabuai-Fadou, a try-scoring double.
3: Goal line defence from the Titans saves the day. Last play to the right, Donoghue to Katoa, passes to the Hammer. He finds space. Happy birthday, Hammer. It's an early present before his 25th tomorrow. And well made the Titans fans boo. They feel they've been dudded with the Kinney sin bin, but the Hammer goes in. 14-4.
4: Tackled short of halfway. Marshall King out of dummy half. Oh, Donoghue outside into the Hammer. Over the 30, up to the 20. Get the Hammer pants moving. You can't touch him. Off he goes.
1: Watch out indeed. Dolphins winning 24-20. MC, seven wins in a row. And look, they can play and look pretty ordinary at times, but their strike power is incredible.
2: Yeah, it is. And that's been the theme of the season, when they can turn it on better than most sides. I think better than any other side in the top four. I think the side that you look at could go with them at times and look as good at times when everything's flowing so nicely is South Sydney, when they're all humming. But yeah, the Dolphins, the concern around them has been the defence, but we saw them were so impressive against the Roosters last week, and that was a huge turning, like, not a turning point, but that was the one where I go, okay, well, they've got it in them, because I've always had some reservations around their ability to go set for set or defend multiple sets, and they did that last week against the Roosters. A little bit loose again yesterday, but, you know, they're a good side.
1: Scala 1 to 10, how big a premiership threat are they, the Dolphins?
0: 1 to 10, I'm going to give them a 9.
1: Yeah.
0: I think they're, for me, if you look at their side all the way through, I think they've got X factor all over the park. They've got really good, strong forward pack. They've showed what they can do when it comes to having to defend their line. They're super fit. They're also a team that can play from behind. They don't get too rattled if they're down by 14 or 16 points. They can score points from anywhere. I really like the Dolphins. I think they can do a lot of damage in this semi-final series. My only concern is that they haven't played semi-finals, and it could get the better of them. I'm not too sure, but in saying that, there's a lot of experience in that side as well. So if I was playing in this series, I don't want to be coming up against a really confident, red-hot Dolphin side, because they can put a number on you. They can play in different ways. They can defend well. Everything about them, I feel like they tick every box.
1: Yeah, and while they haven't played finals, Michael, and that's a legitimate concern, they've got plenty of big-name players who have played, you know, Origin or Test footy.
2: Yeah, they do. They do. And they don't look like a side that's fearful, you know, because they chance their hand and, you know, they'll run the hot hand in a way, the Dolphins. So, yeah, I just think that win against the Roosters puts to bed those fears that I had, and then I think what Louis alluding to in terms of their big game experience and you know, their ability to win away from home in Sydney and get the job done. So, no, I have a small amount of reservation just because we haven't seen them at that level before, but, you know, I think, yeah, 9 out of 10, Louis, spot on.
1: I need to ask you boys about the Gold Coast, because I've been hearing all year, and I've probably said it a few times, they're headed in the right direction under new coach Josh Hannay. But the fact is, they've had another absolutely deplorable season, the Titans. They're finishing second last, 18 points, 6 wins and 18 losses. So, I mean, nothing's actually looking up. Are they just on the fast track to nowhere again?
0: Yeah, I don't know. There's something that's missing with the Gold Coast Titans. I don't know what it is. It's hard. They play so well. They've got some really nice attack. Then one week they're absolutely horrible. But I don't know what it is. I don't know if they've got that dog in them. Does that make sense? Like the dog, I mean, like just win at all costs. I just get out there and want to win. Yeah. I feel like they'll turn up one week and they'll have it and they go, we've got to win today no matter what. We've got to get it done and I'll get it done and I'll play good footy. And then for 2 weeks it just goes missing. So I feel like there's something in that group that just needs to either come in or go out, just to change their mentality a little bit. But X Factor, they can score points, they can play football, but they just need a little bit more dog in them.
1: Because I feel like that's not anything that's changed in the last few years, MC.
2: No, it's a rinse and repeat for the Gold Coast Titans. You sit there and you look, oh yeah, they've had some good moments, or they've got some young guys that are doing well, or, you know, Zane Harrison's another young half, and we've heard it so often and too many times. I don't think the improvement's been good enough in the Titans this year to give them a pass mark.
1: I don't think they've improved at all. Again, second last.
2: Yeah, I'm with you.
1: Titans fans, let us know, 0467 920222. Now, in a moment, we're going to speak to South Sydney front row Keon Kolomatangi. South 50 beat the Roosters 20 last night at the Sydney Football Stadium. To be honest, it was a bit of a farce. The Roosters had, 12 blokes out.
2: Yeah.
1: Sam Walker injured, the rest just being rested. They had no interest in winning that game last night. The club, the players out there certainly did, the youngsters. But the Rabbitohs won as they should have, 50-20. They scored 10 tries to 4. And among the try scorers, and it came in the second half, Cody Walker. Four out in front of the post on the last. Humphries goes left, Walker. Walker, he steps straight through Ramsey to score. It came from nothing. He was flat-footed. He accelerated, stepped past Uelu and then got straight through Cody Ramsey like he's a turnstile. Brilliant from Cody Walker. ABC Player of the Year points from Luke Lewis. 3 to Cam Murray. 2 points to Cody Walker. And 1 to the starting 5-8 for South Sydney last night, Jai Arrow. His 100th game. And he stole the show, as he's always going to. It was such a weird night, Louie. That was so emotional when Jai came out. Battling tears, and his family were there. All the South's old boys were there forming a tunnel for him, and he's a mixture between tears and smiling and his teammates hugging him and trying to make him laugh and make light of it. It was really, really moving, and 41,500 people were there to stand with Jai Arrow. And again, I think we said this last night, it's something rugby league should be proud of, the way they're rallying behind someone who desperately needs it.
0: The whole thing, right from the start, has been brilliant. Even up in Gold Coast, absolutely amazing.
1: Sure.
0: But what they did last night, packed stadium, there was, 41,000, like you said, all standing when Jai walked out, had the old boys, like you said. For me, though, when he was standing in the middle of the field, and you could see him absorbing it all. He was really taking it all in. But the part that hit me, which is, and I don't normally get too emotional, but when he come off, and you can see one, cuddle him, this, that and the other, was when he connected with Wayne Bennett.
1: Because first you had Cody Walker coming on, and they're obviously very,
0: very
1: tight.
0: Very close, yeah.
1: That hug got me. And then, as you say, it was then Wayne Bennett.
0: Wayne Bennett, and then just the tears broke out. But I think it was more of tears of happiness as well. Like, he was sort of saying thank you for making this happen.
1: Yeah.
0: You could sort of read that. And the part that I love you is you're sitting there on the bench in his kit and, mate, even at the end, they had the game won and you had Cody Walker and every time the camera went to him, they were cheering. It was awesome. But it was just an amazing night. But the NRL, and you know what, they're going to give massive rap to the NRL community.
1: Yeah.
0: Just everyone buying into it was phenomenal.
1: It really is.
0: And even like people I talked to on the streets like over the weekend, I said, mate, what they've done for Gyro is just mind-blowing. It's so good. And everyone, even if they're not South supporters, they just love what's going on there. So, well done to everyone who's involved and who sorted it all out. But South Sydney too good last night.
1: Yeah, as they should have been, MC. I hate this. I understand what teams can earn the right to rest players, but I'd have hated to pay full whack to go and see that game last night. The Roosters, like I say, they had no interest in that game at all. They rested, a dozen players.
2: Yeah.
1: It was a young reserve grade side running out, playing in front of 41,500. It just had a weird feel about it. And I felt a bit for South. They were lose-lose. I mean, they had to win the game and win it handily. And they did it without really needing to be at their best.
2: Yeah, they were always going to win that game, and there was a little bit of a scare there at one point, but you always thought that South were in control of the game. And yeah, it's a weird one. The rest of the players, look, I don't love it, but I understand it, and I'm not critical of it, but I don't, from a spectator point of view, it's not a great look. But you sit there and you go, okay, well, we're talking wild card, and I think the wild card concept, which I've hated when we're at 16 teams, but in 2028, we'll fix it.
0: Yeah.
2: It will.
0: Yeah.
2: It will.
1: I hope so, because the AFL, to avoid the rubbish like last night, a team picking nobody that you've ever heard of, apart from a couple, they had a week off before the finals. I hate that idea. Mm. And they did in the AFL too, and that's why to a large extent, they brought in the wild card.
0: On top of that, though, you've got the Roosters now going into the semi-finals with three straight losses, am I right?
1: Yes.
0: Yeah. You've got 50 put on them. Again, even though there's 12 of them out, there's still players that are going to be playing in that. They're going to have, you know, still their confidence down a little bit. Are we up for this? No Sam Walker. It's interesting to see. It could work for them. It may not. It actually may work against them. So only time's going to tell. But look, I think if you are in that situation, you believe it is going to benefit you. I can understand it. But like you said last night, it was the first time I didn't really feel like it. I actually felt sorry for the young kids.

0: Roosters already through, but now they're assured of finishing fourth. They'll play the minor premiers next week. And that one of the clubs didn't care about a rivalry game. It just doesn't sit well with me as a fan. I get it from a professional point of view, but not as a league fan.
1: It's funny you say that, the rivalry. It's almost got to the point where that game should be played the second last week of the competition now.
0: Maybe.
1: In a way. You know, when you sit there and you're forecasting the draw because of, I know you can't predict where teams are going to finish. And, you know, the other year we saw him play for minor premierships and we've seen him play for final spots as well. But, you know, I wonder if that's a consideration.
2: I did love that rivalry last night, though, between Spencer and Keon.
0: Oh, we'll have to ask him about that very shortly. Keon Kolomatangi. Around the ground, repeating full-time NRLW. Cronulla Sutherland 40 beat the Warriors 32. Next up, North Queensland play the Roosters at Townsville Stadium and then Newcastle at Hunter Stadium against Canterbury Bankstown. Jersey Flegg elimination final at Jubilee. Cronulla Sutherland has beaten the West Tigers 48-32, so the Tigers are out. In the New South Wales Cup in the second half, Newtown, who finished fourth, playing fifth place, the Warriors. Top five scenario in the New South Wales Cup. And the Jets lead the Warriors 24 points to 6 in the second half. So it looks like Newtown will go through and the Warriors will be eliminated. Queensland Cup elimination, Townsville 58 defeated the Brisbane Tigers 34. And currently fourth place Burleigh Bears leading the minor premiers Sunshine Coast Falcons 12 points to nil. AFLW full time, Western Bulldogs over the Sydney Swans 60-33. Third term North Melbourne leading St Kilda by 63 points to 7. And we'll keep you up to date with everything else right through the day. You're with Luke Lewis, Michael Carayannis, I'm Andrew Moore here on NRL Saturday on ABC Sport. Coming up next, the wonderful South Sydney prop, Keon Kolomatangi.
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6: Good afternoon. This is William Clark here again from the ABC's emergency broadcasting team. Just giving you the latest information that we have on hand about a Watch and Act warning for a bushfire burning in Calga along Bandaroo Road. Now, we haven't received any new information for the past 30 minutes, but if you've just tuned in, I'll give you a summary of what we're looking at. So we are looking at a Watch and Act warning for this bushfire. It's just north of the Pacific Motorway, and firefighters are working to contain this fire, which is burning in the vicinity of Pete's Ridge Road at Calga. The recommendation is that if you are nearby to this fire, you should prepare now, go over your bushfire survival plans, and know what you are going to do if the fire does get close. This bushfire is burning in a south to southeasterly direction towards Jones Road, and residents along Jones Road and Pete's Ridge Road in the vicinity of the Pacific Motorway are included in that prepare now messaging. Pete's Ridge Road is also closed. I've been watching it this afternoon and the closures have slowly grown across Pete's Ridge Road, stretching from the M1 up north to Glenworth Valley. However, I'm seeing that the M1 is still not affected by the fire currently, as in no closures, but there may be a bank up of traffic or there may be some smoke visible from this fire burning nearby. So just make sure you're keeping your eyes open, keeping your eyes aware of what's going around, as smoke may reduce visibility and there may be some dangerous driving conditions in that area. So just repeating that bit, Pete's Ridge Road is closed, but the M1 is currently unaffected by the fire at this point. But I'll be keeping you up to date on that throughout the afternoon. So just repeating that there is a Watch and Act warning for a bushfire burning in Calga along Bandaroo Road in the vicinity of Pete's Ridge Road, just north of the Pacific Motorway. If you are nearby, you should prepare now. For more information, you can go to the RFS's website and social posts. 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Our emergency broadcasting team will keep you updated throughout the afternoon and we'll bring you another update in about half an hour's time

0: with the latest information we have, or sooner if the information changes. Until then, though, I'll return you back to ABC Sport.
1: That was the one thing that he wished when he told us about the MND diagnosis. He got he doesn't want, you know, to be treated any different to like he was when before the diagnosis. And we still give it to him. The moment he walks through the doors, and it just puts a smile on his face, and makes him forget about, you know, his sickness for, you know, that split second. And we'll just keep doing that.
2: Keon, mate, is obviously in the semi-finals. He's playing some good football. He's starting to get some players back now. But, who's the team to beat in your eyes, coming in this, next part of the competition in semi-final time?
1: I guess everyone's sort of, hard to beat and on their day. But obviously finals football, is different, and it's the best team, on the day wins. And, the Warriors are on fire at the moment. The Dolphins actually, they're going crazy at the moment too. We want to make sure that, we went into the finals, with a couple wins under our belt and getting that momentum, because that's what you need going into finals. And, we've done that, and obviously now it's do or die. So, we back ourselves against anyone in the eight and anyone on their day. We feel like we can beat, but obviously that's the thing. We've got to make sure we turn up this week against the Knights and, hopefully get the job done.
2: Mate, you must be pretty excited and pretty pumped about the way you have been playing over the last few weeks, and obviously the players that are coming back into your side going into this semi-final side. But who is your best team? Is it Jai Gray at fullback? Is it Matt Dufty at fullback? What does it look like in your eyes?
1: Oh, in my eyes, I don't really mind too much. I'm just a far out. I don't do too much out there. I just carry the ball up and, hopefully our fullback, put some points on the board. But obviously, Wayne's the best coach, of all time. And, whatever decision he makes, we back. So I just got to make sure I did my job out there for the team and lay the platform for, the spine members to put the points on.
2: Well, mate, you yourself and the forward pack are doing a great job. But another guy who's playing good football, I don't know if you can give us a bit of insight about him, is David Fifita. He's been damaging out in that right edge.
1: Yeah, obviously the last couple of years, it's no secret that he sort of struggled, on the field, and he's had a couple, family problems off the field too, with the passing of his dad. But I think this year it was just sort of like a fresh, fresh start for him. I know Davey from playing in the World Cup with him, and when you get that guy fit and firing, bro, there's no one that can tackle that guy, and I'm very happy I don't have to tackle him, this year. But he's one, in the finals, you need to have game breakers, and he's someone that, like we seen last week, can score a try from 70 out. He's primed for the best time of the year, and, we're excited.
2: Mate, now take me back to last night. I know we've already brought up the Spencer Lanier thing. I loved it because it brought back old memories of, two rival front rowers going at each other. But then after the game, you shake hands and it's all sweet. Did you enjoy that altercation last night, the way that it just sort of unfolded? It was so good for the game.
1: Yeah, he just said it's great for the game, and I'm all for, stuff that benefits the game. And, obviously me and him were going at it, but, I was probably a little bit too tight, so I think I was more happy I was getting a rest in the little penalty. I was a bit tight in the middle, but, like you said, it's just a great spectacle for the game, and obviously everyone was watching last night, and, a lot of people talked about it, being a sort of dead rubber game, didn't really mean too much, but, it showed out on the field that, no matter, where we're sitting on the ladder, what's for stake, it's always going to be the same between the Rabbitohs and the Roosters.
3: On a personal level, mate, have you found this year, obviously, at some point this year, you look like you're battling injury, but you played on and played every game for South this year. So you must be proud of that fact, considering at some point you look like you're hampered by that knee issue.
1: Yeah, obviously it wasn't ideal, with the injury that I had, but, I made a promise to Wayne that I was going to play every single game for the club this year that I could. Obviously it's my last year, and I wanted to be there for my teammates, and I take pride in that, and something that I, don't take lightly, because, I want to be there for my teammates and show them that, if I am, hurt, I'm able to play. If you're injured, it's a different story, but I just wanted to be out there and, act like, every game's my last for this great club.
3: Is it something that needs repairing off-season? Like, obviously there's a World Cup, mate, you'd be in contention again for the Kangaroos or Tonga, whichever way you probably decide to go, but is it something that needs to be repaired in the off-season?
1: I'll get some scans after the last game. I just got to get my knee and my back sort of scanned just to make sure there's no underlying issues.

0: And then I'll make a decision on the World Cup and, you know, who I'll play for. But, yeah, at the moment, obviously, I'm just taking day by day and soaking it in at South and enjoying my time there.
1: What do you guys need to... When you guys are hot, you guys look like you could beat any side, but then you have these lapses within games where you leak a few points. What has Wayne said about trying to eradicate that in the business end of the season now?
0: Yeah, exactly like you said. I think it's just, you know, it's an attacking game nowadays, and, you know, there's points everywhere. You know, no matter where you're sitting on the ladder, there's points in every single club, every single team. But it's about, you know, combating those points. And for us, I think we sort of got maybe a little bit flustered in, you know, if teams were to score back-to-back tries, we sort of, you know, looked at the end goal and, you know, instead of just worrying about the next six tackles, you know, keeping it simple, five hit-offs for a kick, get back into the flow of game. And that's what I feel like we did last night when the Roosters made a bit of a run. And, you know, obviously we can't really, you know, we can't have a work in progress now. It's do or die now, so we've got to make sure we have our, you know, smarts about it, you know, coming next week. And, you know, I'm confident that we'll be able to fix that.
2: Now, while the, you know, altercation, as it were, between you and Spencer was great theatre, that hit by Latrell Mitchell, that tackle he made on Toby Rodwell, that would have to be about the biggest of the year, wouldn't it?
0: Oh, my gosh, yeah. The sound out there was obviously not pleasant to hear. It sounded like a car crash. It was bloody diabolical. If anyone knows Joel, that guy's made a brick. And, you know, I felt sorry for the young fella. You know, they kept showing replays from, you know, different angles and everything. And the more and more they showed it on the big screen, I was just felt sorry for the guy. But, you know, to his credit, he got up and he walked
2: off.
0: Not many people are able to do that when they get hit by a Joel. But, yeah, credit to the young fella.
2: He's 20 years of age, Toby Rodwell, and did some really nice things last night. But Latrell Mitchell, unbelievable contact. If you haven't seen it, you'll find it somewhere. And fine line, though, Keon, as you'd all be aware, you know, 2 inches further up and he's out for 4 weeks or 5 weeks. But he nailed it.
0: Yeah, I think all of us sort of held our breath for a second because, you know, it was, you know, split second of the moment. But, you know, as soon as we saw the first replay, I think we all had a massive sigh of relief. You know, we need the big fella firing for next week, and I'm very happy he's fine.
2: And just finally, and we're speaking to South Sydney front rower Keon Kolomatangi. South secure a sixth spot as they go into an elimination final, and it means a home game against Newcastle. Keon, are you happy to play at Homebush, or do you want to play at the Sydney Football Stadium? Because our message last night from the club was either venue would be fine. What about as a player? Where would you rather go?
0: Oh, personally, I'd probably prefer Allianz. Obviously, a lot of our, you know, it's in the middle of you know, Rabbitohs heartland, and all of our fans don't have to travel too far, but you know, as a player, I used to love to play footy, you want to win. So no matter where I'm playing, I'll do my best.
2: How good. Keon Kolomatangi, great to catch up with you. Enjoy your last, hopefully for you, 4 or 5 weeks left as a South Sydney player. And exciting times ahead as you take on Newcastle at some point next weekend. Good luck with the finals.
0: Appreciate it, mate. Thanks for having me.
2: Anytime. Keon Kolomatangi joining us. South 50, Sydney Roosters 20 last night. You're with Luke Lewis, Michael Carrianis, I'm Andrew Moore. About 18 minutes away from footy as the final round of the NRL season continues. Warriors taking on Manly Warringah in Auckland. Beautiful sunny late afternoon in Auckland, but now about 15 degrees. The team news for the Warriors, centre Leka Halasima is out. So Chansnikel Klukstra moves from fullback to wing or centre. Adam Pompey to wing or centre. We'll see how that plays out. Pompey was named on the wing. Tane Tuipiki, though, will play at fullback. And he's in jersey number 18. And he's been brilliant in terms of his goal-kicking in recent weeks, Tane Tuipiki. And off the bench goes Kalis Fatialofa. So Jai Linane and Jet Cleary come in for Tuipiki and Fatialofa. For Manly, their only change to the bench, Nicholas Linaz is scratching, replaced by Jackson Sherub in jersey 22. Referee will be Jared Sutton. Grant Atkins in the bunker. Manly hasn't won in Auckland, by the way, since 2017. So it's a long time between drinks for them. And the Warriors searching for a first minor premiership since 2002. So a big day for the Warriors. On the text line, 0467 920222. G'day, team. Curious on what you thought of the Roosters halfback Rodwell. Thought he was great to the point I reckon Walker may want to be careful about overpricing himself. I wouldn't get that carried away just yet, Dane. It was one game in a 50-20 loss. But he looks like he's certainly got ability.
3: Oh, they do think he's a long-term
2: Toby Rodwell. Yeah.
4: Oh, I like him as a player. He's got some good footwork, some nice skills. But like you said, from Sam Walker, I've got Sam Walker right underneath Nathan Cleary. As soon as Nathan Cleary moves on,

0: going to be the next in, next big thing.
1: Uncle Nick, mate, just let him go for the youngster who should be in NRL already in 12 months. I really doubt that, Dane. But he's definitely a player of the future, no question. Team, that tackle by the South's goal kicker on the young Rooster in the second half was brutal. Never seen anything like it. Just stood his ground from George at Liverpool. Guys, I don't mind a team resting players. They've earned the right to rest players as they've done the hard work during the year to be in the position come finals time, says Stewie. Boys, as the NRL expands, how big is too big? At what point does the size of the comp outgrow the pool of quality players? Like the death of a son, is this the expansion before the collapse, says Ben. Well, time's going to tell. We have had 20 teams before, and the difference between top and bottom was significant. So I think we are in for a few years of probably more lopsided games than we used to. But
0: it's that old saying, you got to plant the tree to be able to sit in the shade later. So,
1: I beg your pardon.
0: Well, you got to plant a tree, right? You got to let it grow before you can sit in the shade. It's the exact same thing. If you want our game to be bigger,
1: well, no,
0: better.
1: You don't have people that you need to pay and go and watch a tree grow. You do have, you're relying on people to watch rugby league. And
0: no, but
1: you
0: I understand what you're saying.
1: 5 years of crap product.
0: Well, what I'm saying is, if you want the game to grow, you're going to have to go through that growth. And you're going to have to watch it.
1: Well, rugby league has shown it has no patience to do that ever.
0: Well.
1: Ever in the past.
0: Well, it's like anything. At the end of the day, all good things come to those who wait, mate.
2: You like that?
3: Lewis, yeah. You like that?
4: Are you all right?
3: That's beautiful. I can't argue. In fact, now I'm all on board. Whatever you said, I'm with 100%.
4: What just happened?
3: I don't know.
0: Oh, I got him on board.
3: Yeah, he did. He won me over easy. Team, we always value your opinion. With the wild card concept, why don't they have a playoff between the 9th and the 20th team to see who deserves that wild card that with about another 3 weeks and a lot of money into the NRL's pocket? Team, on the Titans, it's not an explanation or a reason, but history shows that region is where sporting franchises go to die, unfortunately. We've had the league teams and all their guises. The Suns in the AFL haven't fired a shot. You misspelled shot, by the way. I'm glad I pre-read that. Made the finals just once. Can Carrianus confirm? Gold Coast Suns in the AFL, just once. Yep. In all seriousness, I reckon the most successful franchise in any sport that the Gold Coast has had was the Gold Coast Rollers in the NBL back in the 90s. And they still won nothing, just a finals team on a few occasions. It's the Bermuda Triangle of sports, that whole area.
0: I know, but we're talking about Gold Coast, but Dolphins aren't that far away, are they?
1: Well, Dolphins are based mainly in Brisbane and Redcliffs.
0: And it's a new franchise, and they're doing well, mate. Finishing top four.
1: Very different community than the Gold Coast.
0: No, I understand that. I always say this, though, the Gold Coast.
1: Have you got another saying about that?
0: No, but I always think, like, when you do go to Goldie, it becomes a holiday destination.
1: Mm.
0: I've always been big on that. Like, I think most players go up there, and I think football becomes second, not first.
1: Yeah.
0: I reckon that's half the problem.
1: No, it seems to be definitely a thing. Paul says, I know you guys give the adjudicators a fair go, but the Titans had three or four bunker shockers last night. Kenny Sinbin changed the whole game. Yeah, well, one of the Hammers' tries came when he was in the bin. No, I think that's more than fair, Paul. Andrew Louie MC, speaking of the Gold Coast, how many names do you remember of this side? And Andrew, we know what you like. Semis are coming up. Try and control yourself. No chance. Well, I'm going to be out of control. It's the best time of year.
0: It is the best time of year.
1: Isn't it? Jerry from Bondi, the franchises on the Gold Coast have been failing for decades, including basketball. Nothing new there. I feel like Gold Coast bombed almost as many tries as they scored this season, says Dan in Brisbane, a Gold Coast sympathiser. Guys, love your show. How is Gibbsy doing? Do you think there should be a limit on resting players to make the game a spectacle? I'd love that, Joe. But Gibbsy had his second bout of chemo yesterday. He had a really bad reaction to the first bout a couple of weeks ago. But he was feeling much better leading into yesterday, and he was texting me while he was undergoing chemo yesterday afternoon. So I haven't checked with him or Julianne today, but I will on the way home and report in tomorrow. But
0: I spoke with him last week, and he sounded brilliant.
1: So. Well, because I spoke to him Monday, and he sounded horrible.
0: Yeah.
1: Like, just, you know, he's doing it tough. He's in a bit of pain and feeling a bit crook, and he has days like that, and he has other days where he feels great. And you spoke to him, I think that was Wednesday, Louie, and he was doing really well. He was texting me yesterday, and he said he was feeling really well. So hopefully that continues to be the case. So thank you very much for asking, Joe. Boys, I always thought the issue with the Titans is identity. A lot of clubs have stories that have created their story, history and identity. Their jumper does not yet indicate something to fight for, says Mary the Rabbit. Guys, hoping you can give my daughter Cheyenne a shout-out. She's playing her 200th game today with the Milton Ulladulla Bulldogs. She's also leading them onto the field today against Gerringong in the opening Ladies League tag side. And if they win, they'll get the undefeated minor premiership again for this year. Thanks very much. Well, Cheyenne Hatch, congratulations. I hope your 200th

0: game. That's an awesome number. And good luck to you and the Milton Nulladulla Bulldogs today as well. 0467 920 222. Louis, who had the home dressing room last night? Rabbitohs v Roosters at the SFS. Would the Roosters be a little peeved if they had to switch dressing rooms? Asked Paul from Wagga.
1: Well, it's funny because I was looking at the coach's box, and if it was a South Sydney home game.
0: Yes,
1: but they were in the visitors' coaching box.
0: Yes, they were. I don't know what that means about the dressing rooms. Any idea?
1: Maybe the Roosters just said, no, too bad.
0: Roosters are in the home one. It's like Penrith. They choose the away dressing room at Western Sydney Stadium too. It just seemed more comfortable there. So, yeah, they were in the South, were in the away sheds, even though they were the home team. Michael, are you ready for MC's Hammer Time?
2: Let's go.
0: Is this going to be the biggest and best of the year?
2: Nope.
0: Oh. Around the ground then, New South Wales Cup. We've had a victory for Newtown. Warriors stormed home, but Newtown has beaten the Warriors 24-18. So the Jets survive into next week. The Warriors are now out. Newtown will play the loser of the next game between North Sydney and Newcastle at Jubilee. Queensland Cup finals in the first half. In fact, it's now half time. Burleigh Bears 14, leading Sunshine Coast 4. That would be a big upset if the Bears can win fourth against first. And in the AFLW, we've got North Melbourne. Was it you telling me that they want to play some home games in Germany?
2: What are you talking about?
0: I don't know. You were going on about something before. You almost sounded like you knew what you're saying. North Melbourne 88, leading St Kilda 7. And Port Adelaide 8, leading Gold Coast 7. All right, it is time for MC's Hammer Time.
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0: As always, this is impressive to me, Louis. It's Michael Carayannis, who, despite all the fun we have with him, without doubt the best rugby league writer in the country. He is texting as that intro's going, still searching for news.
1: Oh, he wasn't texting. I'll tell you what he was doing. Do you want me to tell
0: you? Well, you said you were going to.
1: Well, he's doing something with his little draft. And he's using a special little app just to help him out with his draft.
2: That's anyway. Actually not a bad... I was great in the trade in one of my fantasy comps on ChatGPT.
0: Any chance you're concentrating on the show? You've got to go down to the sideline in Auckland soon. Righto, start us off then. You've really inspired me with this segment.
2: As I yo named to play for Penrith tomorrow... What's Wheeler?
0: Well, you said that as if it was just one name.
2: Oh, sorry. I think it's unlikely that he plays.
0: Isaiah, yeah.
2: Yeah, yes. Yeah. I think it's unlikely that he does play. Mitch Kenny's a certain starter, but there's some fitness tests still happening at Penrith as we speak. But, yeah, it's my indication that he probably doesn't play tomorrow, and they'll give him another week to see.
1: Yeah, I would no way I'd play him tomorrow.
0: Why risk?
1: Why risk? Now, this is the perfect scenario where you need to rest your players coming back from... If you give them an extra, 7 or 8 days...
0: But that's different.
2: That's not resting.
1: No, that's
2: like managing what's going on.
0: Because by and large, they're otherwise at as full strength as they can be.
2: Which Penrith. Is always the case when it comes to finals for Penrith.
0: Yeah, although they've famously rested players...
1: On their last game.
2: But I mean, tomorrow you meant, sorry, yeah. I meant heading into the finals that they're fully fit, which always happens. Sorry, I didn't, yeah, they have rested players in the past.
0: Yeah, most definitely. Okay.
2: Big news out of Queensland this afternoon, well, Melbourne this afternoon from Peter Bedell, the fact that Cameron Munster is going to test the open market on November 1. So Munster off contract at the end of next year. He's had that discussions with the Storm. There was some interest, at least from Cam's point of view, to exploring PNG. That didn't get off the ground. So come November 1, he's already told the Storm that he's going to go to market.
1: Has that got something to do with, obviously, bellyache saying that it's going to be his last year next year?
2: Well, in a way, yeah. Louis, I think if Craig said, I'm going to be here for 2 years, 3 years, it'd be more difficult for Cam to leave. And there was some element of, well, could Cam leave next year? But he's so fiercely loyal to Craig Bellamy, and knowing that it's most likely, you know, going to be Craig's last year, that he'll stick it out next year, but then see. But he's coming off contract at an interesting time where his form, you know, wasn't as good as it once was. He turns 32 next week. So, you know, he'll be 33. So it's an interesting time for Cam, like in terms of where he's at in his career. He's obviously getting on, hasn't played his best footy. I know he's hampered by injuries at times this year, so it's a big start to the year for him next year.
1: Ben Hunt's 36.
2: Yeah, he is definitely. Yeah.
0: There's still 1 year to go. Played great the other night, too, didn't he?
1: Played around his skin. So there's probably still some good footy there. You actually enjoy your footy, from the ages of 30 up. So
0: it'll have to depend, though, Louis, on how the body is, right?
1: Yeah.

0: Correct. Correct. But I think he'd be interesting. I think he'd be a good buy. And I think if he did go to another club, it might actually give him a different challenge. Sometimes when you know, staying there, same scenery every day.
1: He might be a player that needs.
0: Yeah, correct. So yeah. Be interesting.
1: All right. And that's it.
2: That's it. Not too bad.
1: Yeah, it's okay.
2: Not the worst.
1: 04, not even close to the worst. Yeah. 0467 920 222 on the text line. That is MC's Hammer Time on this Saturday afternoon. 5 or 6 minutes away from the footy. Warriors and Manly Warringah at Mount Smart Stadium. We've got any effects coming through yet, CJ, from Auckland? The crowd building up. Beautiful sunny day. On the text line, g'day team. I didn't realise Luke Lewis was Ulysses S. Grant or some other great philosopher. Well done. All the best, says Siv.
0: Yeah, no worries, Siv. I've got a few more coming for you.
1: Have you?
0: No, I don't know it here.
2: What was that bloke's name again?
0: Siv.
1: No. Ulysses S. Grant. Guys, we'll join...
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4: Hello, Branson Gibson here from the ABC emergency team. The RFS has issued a watch and act warning for a bushfire burning in Calga along Bandaroo Road. The fire is burning in the vicinity of Pete's Ridge Road at Calga, north of the Pacific Motorway. If you are nearby, you should prepare now. Go over your bushfire survival plans and know what you are going to do if the fire gets close. The fire is burning in a south to southeasterly direction towards Jones Road. Residents along Jones Road and Pete's Ridge Road in the vicinity of the Pacific Motorway should prepare now. Pete's Ridge Road is also closed. However, the M1 is currently unaffected by the fire at this point. Just to repeat, the RFS has issued a watch and act warning for a bushfire burning in Calga along Bandaroo Road. For more information, you can go to the RFS website and check them out on social media. And you can keep listening to ABC Central Coast and ABC Sydney. We'll keep you up to date throughout the afternoon on the situation. Now, it's back to ABC Sport and the rugby.
1: Well, that's only a handful of games. Good boy. That's not naughty. I did it in full conversation with the ABC.
2: With me, I approved it.
1: And with you, that's right. You did approve it. And are you joining me?
2: Still waiting for a call back.
1: Okay. All good things come to those who wait, and growth for growth's sake is futile. Louis, what is the actual point of growth? How does it benefit existing fans? What is it other than bigger budgets, so bigger salaries for administrators and more teams to bet on? P.S. Nice guest appearance on the other show. Cheers, gents, from Neil.
0: Thanks, Neil.
2: Thanks, Neil.
0: Well, look, I'm backing Peter Volandis and his vision of what he wants to do. So I've got no idea what the vision is. I know, but he obviously wants to grow the competition, wants to change it more into a...
1: You're backing the vision that you don't know.
0: Yeah, but I like Peter Volandis. I like what he's about.
1: He's had a lot of wins.
0: He's got us the biggest TV rights. He's kept our game alive. He's looking at all different ways to continue to grow our game. And I think it's great because we can't just sit there and stay the same.
1: Yeah. Also on the text line, what's Louis's prank level in the boardroom? My advice to you and Giggles is to stay alert. Craig from Foster. Actually, it seems to be pretty tame so far today.
0: Yeah,
1: I don't wish to poke the bear.
2: That's what you're thinking.
0: No, I've had a fair few things on, so I've just had to calm down a bit. So I can't prank you too much today. I'm in a rush with everything today.
1: Well, just calm down.
0: I'm trying to.
1: Got a game of footy.
0: I know, I can't wait for this. This
1: you'll be sweet, good. Then you rush off to Shark Park, you've got to hightail it. What time's the presentation you've got with your teammates from 2016?
0: Six o'clock.
1: So you leave here at 5 and be at Shark Park at 6. That should be no problem. What time's the helicopter picking you up?
0: Well, Michael might be able to organise that.
2: I'm driving him.
1: You're here with me, buddy. You're hosting that half hour. All right, we're not far away from players taking the field. Warriors and Manly Warringah and Lou. Now the Warriors have really impressed you right throughout the year.
0: Yeah, I love everything about the Warriors. I like the way they've gone about their business this year. I feel like this is the first time I've seen the Warriors really actually have the opportunity to win the competition. But they don't rely on anyone, which is what I love. They play as a team. They do everything well. And they do everything at 100 miles an hour. So that's really good signs there for the Warriors. I think it's a bit of a danger game today. I don't know. It's the game before the semi-finals. It's... You know, you want to get through this game. You want to stay on. You know, you don't want to get injured. You don't want to get suspension. So it could be a little bit of one of those games where the Warriors will look back and go, that's what they're looking at. But hopefully they don't
1: know that they're first or second and they're hosting at this venue.
0: Correct.
1: Next week.
0: And I reckon when you go into it, you go, let's just get through this game. It'd be nice to get a win, get the minor premiership. But they're also in

0: the back of their heads going, well, we're playing here next week. So
1: is it a bit
0: it's an interesting game.
1: Is it a bit risky to start thinking who you'd rather play next week? Because I'd much rather play the Roosters than the Dolphins.
0: I agree, 100%. Yeah. But they've got to get through this game unscathed, obviously. But I love everything about them, mate. If they can just get it right for this game, I think they're the team to beat.
1: Tom Trbojevic is leading Manly Warringah through the tunnel. He's the fullback and captain. The wingers, Jason Saab and Lehi Hopewadi. Centres, Josh Felity and Ruben Garrick. 5'8", Clayton Faialolo. And the halfback, Jamal Fogarty. Lock, Jake Trbojevic. Second rowers, Ben Trbojevic and Hamoli Olakau'atu. The front rowers, Nathan Brown and Simeon Liapi. The hooker, Brandon Wakeham, and a bench of Jake Simpkin, Corey Waddell, Caleb Navale, and a Tony Large, Fletcher Baker, and Jackson Sherub, the coach, Kieran Foran. What about you, MC? Who do you like today?
2: Yeah, I think the Warriors, I think they're just in such control of the game. I think it'll be close to start with, but I think the Warriors will win and win okay.
1: Okay. I think the Warriors will win, but I think this could be a tight game. Bear in mind, the Seagulls have been playing pretty well since Tom Trbojevic did return. So, the Manly Seagulls, who haven't won in Auckland in 9 years. James Fisher-Harris leading out the Warriors. Has a fist bump with Mitch Barnett. Fullback, Tane Tuipiki. Wingers are Chance Nickel-Klukestar and Alfiano Khan-Pereira. Setters, Adam Pompey, he's at one of the centre positions. And also, the other for the Warriors have completely messed this up. Tuipiki fullback, Nickel-Klukestar one wing, Khan-Pereira the other, and Pompey and Ali Leotawa in the setters. 5'8", Chanel Harris-Tabita, he's back. So is Taimani Martin, first time in about 5 weeks. The lock, Aaron Clark. Second row is Jacob Laban, and Eddie Iremiah Tuava getting a start. Front row is Mitch Barnett and James Fisher-Harris. Hooker Sam Healy, with Wade Egan getting a rest, and a bench of Micaiah Tafua, Tanner Stowers-Smith, Dimitri Bayamonga, Morgan Gannon, Jet Cleary and Jai Linane, coach Andrew Webster. Referee is Jared Sutton, Drew Ultram and John Stone, the touch judges. Grant Atkins in the bunker. So we're about to get underway. Saturday rugby league action, the final round of the season. There'll be two NRL finals games this time next week. And yeah, we don't know yet where, when, who, what times they'll be. Hopefully we'll have all of that before we go off air tomorrow night. We'll cover it in detail on NRL Monday between 6:30 and 7:30. There's the kickoff. You in on Monday, Mike?
2: Oh, yeah.
1: I look forward to that very much. Here's the kickoff. Goes down deep to the southern end. Taken by the Seagulls on the goal line. And they bring it back 12 metres out from their own line. So Manly gets first touch of the footy into dummy half. Goes Brandon Wakeham. He sends it short side right to Jason Saab. He's wrapped up there by Adam Pompey, Fisher-Harris and Harris Tavita. Plays the ball to Wakeham. Sends it open side left to Olakau'atu. Forced across field. Dumped to the ground by Barnett and Clark. Right on the Manly 20-metre line. Played to Wakeham. Centre field left. It goes to Jake Trbojevic. Wrapped up by Laban. Fisher-Harris involved and also Healy. They've certainly started these first few tackles, the Warriors, like they're not taking it lightly. Now Ben Trbojevic is dumped to the ground by Martin and Barnett. 31 out from the Seagulls' goal line. Played on the last Wakeham. Sends it right to Fogarty. From his own 30. Drills a kick down to the northern end of the ground, where it's caught by Khan-Pereira on the Warriors 20. Returns it over the 30. Nathan Brown, good one-on-one tackle in midfield. 31 metres out from the Warriors line. The ball played that comes right to Nickel-Klukestar. Great tackle head-on by Ben Trbojevic. Finished off by Felity, 15 short of halfway. Now comes short side right to Jacob Laban. He's taken by Brown, Jake Trbojevic and Wakeham. He'll play it 7 short of halfway. Does so to Healy. Centre field left to Mitch Barnett. Runs into the defence and he's taken there by Olakau'atu and Liapi as well. They go left to Clark, away to Fisher-Harris. Backs his way over the 40. Finally taken by Fogarty and Wakeham. 37 out from the Manly line, and Fogarty was in the road in the play the ball, and Fisher-Harris earns the first penalty of the afternoon. 37 out from the Manly Warringah line. A minute 45 gone. Luke Lewis, a scoreless start.
0: Well, that's one thing you don't want to give the Warriors is an extra couple opportunities on your try line. But nice fight there from Fisher-Harris. And, yeah, Jamal just gets his hand on the ball and sort of swipes at it. But really good opportunity here for the Warriors. Only their second set into this first half.
1: So now it is the Warriors with a tap. They go over the 30-metre line. Oh, Fisher-Harris. Harris dumped. Great tackle coming there from Jake Trbojevic. It's played now to Healy. Goes right to Barnett. Up the middle he goes. Put to the ground there by Wakeham Brown and Ben Trbojevic. 23 out from the Manly Ringer goal line and right in centre field. Clark sends it left to Taimani Martin. He linked up with support. They're only about

0: 10 metres out from the goal line. The Warriors, Jeremiah Tuava was tackled, played the Healy. Three tackles left. It comes right, Clark to Martin. Dummies, but Ben Trbojevic, a ball and all tackle. And it's a set restart coming up here for the Warriors as well. They look ominous. Played the Healy. He sends the ball to the right edge. Clark takes the tackle of both Tom and Ben Trbojevic. And he'll play it now. Four out from the goal line to Healy. Sends it left centre field to Barnett. Caught almost in line with the right upright, about 2 metres out. Now Healy, looked right but goes open side left. Martin turns it into Iremia. Tuava dropped it in the tackle of Jake Trbojevic. And one other defender coming in there as well. So it lost ball from Eddie Iremia Tuava. First error of the game from the Warriors. It'll be a Manly Warringah scrum feed. 10 out from their own line. No score after 3 minutes, Michael Carriana.
1: Yeah, it was Nathan Brown over the top there. Nice low tackle for him. Jake Trbojevic with Brown over the top just to force the ball free. But really good defensive set for Manly. They've come out with lots of intent. The discipline's just a little bit off, which put them under pressure. But defensively, they're intent on show.
0: So here's the scrum to be fed for Manly Warringah. As it comes, centre field left, Saab. He's forced across field and backwards, but he got a one-hander away to Reuben Garrick. This is his last game for Manly Warringah, Garrick. And he's tackled 21 out from his own line. Fisher Harris's hand seemed to be around his throat while he was on the ground. Garrick lost the ball, but does get the penalty. 20 metres out from the Manly line. So one penalty apiece in the opening 4 minutes. Blown here by Jared Sutton. So a get-out-of-jail-free card for the Sea Eagles, and Fogarty finds touch about 8 short of halfway.
2: Yeah, he sneakily pushes his ball out, I think, Fisher Harris, and he knows it, but he tries to sort of make it look like he didn't pull that ball out. But, yeah, nice Hollywood there from James Fisher Harris. But that's what they need, Manly. They need a couple opportunities just to get out their own end because they're threatening at this part of the field.
0: Ben Trbojevic caught 4 metres in Warriors territory, plays it. Failolo goes right. Fogarty to Brown to Tom Trbojevic. He's wrapped up by Jeremiah Tuava and also coming in Cam Pereira. 4 metres in Warriors territory. Fogarty hands it off on the inside. Simeon Laiapi tackled 10 metres in Warriors half by Fisher Harris. Played to Wakeham. Goes right to Brown, away to Olakuwatu. Great pass, Tom Trbojevic to Garrick. Down the eastern touchline. Beats Healy's going to score. There's no one in the in-goal area for the Warriors. And Reuben Garrick puts it down next to the post. 5 minutes gone. First points go to Manly Warringah. Wonderful try by the Seagulls. Finished off by Reuben Garrick. 4-0. The Seagulls lead the Warriors.
2: Well, what about the toe that Reuben Garrick shows here? Absolutely flying down that sideline. But again, this is what they like to do, the Manly Seagulls. They love to play from about that 30, 40 metre out. They do struggle a little bit getting at their own end. But when they get these opportunities, they get pay. And it was really nice work here by Olakuwatu. He gets the ball, just a nice little touch to find Tom Trbojevic. And then it's a foot race. He had two very quick men on his outside. And then Reuben Garrick, as easy as you like, down the sideline and gets Manly on the board nice and early.
1: Chino Harris-Davita is a really good defender, but just rushed out of the line there and put that left defensive edge of the Warriors under pressure, and they just couldn't adjust to their number six, just rushing out of the line. And Pomoli Olakuwatu sums up the position beautifully. 99 tries now for Reuben Garrick in his final game for the Sea Eagles.
0: And this year, his 10th. So 4-0, Manly Warringah leading the Warriors. 6 minutes gone in Auckland, and Jamal Fogarty, who basically sacked himself as goal kicker last week, he's 13 metres out, 20 metres in from the western touchline to put the Seagulls up by 6. 72% on the year, it's low. And this one is not low. It's right between the posts. Good kick from Fogarty. Great start, Manly Warringah to lead the Warriors 6-0. You're with Luke Lewis, Michael Carrianis. I'm Andrew Moore. NRL Saturday here on ABC Sport. Around the grounds, New South Wales Cup. And in a major preliminary semi-final, North Sydney and Newcastle, no score at Jubilee. Elimination final, and Newtown defeated the Warriors 24-18. Queensland Cup, Sunshine Coast fighting back, first against fourth. Burleigh Bears still leading, but now 14-10 to Burleigh. And that's into the second half. AFLW full-time, North Melbourne defeated St Kilda 99-7. And currently second quarter, Port Adelaide leading Gold Coast 9-8. From the kickoff, the Seagulls have it. The southern end of the ground, 13 out from their own line. Asab's tackled there by Jeremiah Tuava. Comes left to Jake Trbojevic, and that's how the whole movement for Manly started, with Jeremiah Tuava dropping the ball with the Warriors on the attack. Laiapi now, he's caught by Laban. And also in there is Iremia Tuava. Manly on the next play go over the 30. Brown left to right, Fogarty to Tom Drobojevic. Pass bent for Ruben Garrick, goes astray. He goes back for it, all the way back now to the Manly Rink at 20 metre line. He sends the pass away to his left. They keep it going. Wakeham centred on the inside to Laafi, and he's going to be tackled, flung to the ground. 28 out from his own line, four plays into the set. Played to Wakeham, goes left to Brown. Nathan Brown over halfway, caught there by Barnett and Healy. Played on the last, 14 short of halfway. Wakeham to the right, Fogarty from inside the 40. Drills a kick down to the northeast corner. Torpeke's back there with a catch. 8 metres out from his own line, heads over the 10 towards the 20. And he's nailed by the chase of Olakau'atu and Laafi. About 21 out from the Warriors' line. Manly Warringa 6, Warriors 0. 7 minutes 30 gone in the first half. Next, the 5:30 game is North Queensland against Canberra. And at 7:35 tonight, Cronulla Sutherland hosting Melbourne. Here's a wayward ball by the Warriors, and it went straight through hands and over the Western touchline. So it's a dodgy old start here from the Warriors. 8 minutes gone. It's 6-0 in favour of Manly, and this will be a play the ball for the Seagulls. About 24 out from the Warriors' line.
2: Yeah, they look a little bit nervous, the Warriors, at the moment, which is was expected from me, to be fair. But look, Manly are doing a really good job. They're playing worry-free football, and it's that right edge is causing a lot of damage.
0: So from the scrum win, the Seagulls have it. 25 out from their own line. One-on-one steal by Chanel Harris-DeVita, and he ripped it away from Simeon Laafi. Great job by Harris DeVita, and the Warriors have it back. On the next play, it comes to the right edge. Pompey's caught 32 out from his own goal line. Plays the ball now to Healy. He sends it away right to Leah Tower. Runs in there to Faiolo, Felidi and Laafi, about 9 short of halfway. Played to Healy. Dummies goes himself. Reaches the halfway paint where he's caught ball and all by Josh Felidi. 18 in from the Western touchline. Played. And it comes left now to Barnett. Powers his way into Felidi, Laafi and also Wakeham, 9 metres in Manly's half. Last play, Warriors, Healy, centre field left to Tomati Martin. He puts up the kick to the southeast corner, Saab's under it. He catches it, 10 out from his own line, knocked to the deck. 12 out from his own line, 9 gone MC, 6-0 in favour of the Seagulls.
1: Yeah, that's a better kick chase there from the Warriors. They've just got to stay disciplined because every time, a couple of times in this opening 10 minutes, they've really struggled when they've had Manly on the back foot. So they've got to try and ensure that they just keep the pressure up defensively this set.
0: Here's Hopewadi, taken by Martin. 15 short of halfway played. It comes right to Nathan Brown. He's caught 5 metres short of the halfway line by Iremia Tuava and Healy. Now Wakeham goes right to Fogarty. Turns it into Garrick. And the Manly try score a dump it. He threw an overhead pass to Brown. Keeps it alive to Faiolo. Crossfield he goes. And he's wrapped up by Tamati Martin and Ali Lear Tower. 3 short of halfway. Played on the last. It comes right. Fogarty puts up an old midfield roost. Who wants it? Nobody. The ball, though, bounces down for the Warriors as Tuapiki sends the pass left to Khan Pereira. Look out. He accelerates. Saab nails him, though. Gets up to go again, Alfiano, and he played 30 out from his own line. Does so to Harris DeVita. Goes right to Tuapiki. Steps into Brown and Jake Drobojevic. Caught mid-quarter halfway. Warriors territory. 10 minutes gone. Manly Warringah 6. Warriors 0 on NRL Saturday. Here's Nickel Klukestar up the middle into Ben Drobojevic and Brandon Wakeham. Stood in the tackle. A metre short of halfway. Sloppy play the ball. Comes right to Barnett. Jake Drobojevic in his road with Faiolo'olua about 10 metres in Manly's half. Healy comes left this time. Up the middle, Clark. Taken 31 out from the goal line. He didn't play that correctly, did he? Well, it's because he got a shove, according to referee Jared Sutton. And a penalty goes to the Warriors on the last tackle. So the penalty count early. 2-1 to the Warriors. 10 minutes 40 gone. 6-0 Seagulls lead Luke Lewis.
2: I really enjoy watching Aaron Clark play. Every time he carries the ball, he's got really good leg speed, but he always creates quick play the balls for his side. He gets a bit of a shove there and gets a penalty for his side as well, but he's just so damaging at the moment this year.
0: Tap taken 30 metres out.
2: Love watching, mate.
0: I'm still in the glow of planting seeds and trees and watching them grow.
2: Be impatient.
0: All that stuff you came up with before.
2: What did I say?
0: Here's Mitch Barnett. That's as best as I can recall it. Nathan Brown with the tackle. 18 out from the goal line. Played to Healy. Goes left. Aaron Clark. Dummies. And he's taken now by Jake Trebojevic. 9 out from the goal line. Warriors on the attack. Sam Healy goes left. Martin got a great pass away. Iremia Tuava. Brilliant ball on to Khan Pereira. And he, in fact, it's Adam Pompey who gets the ball, and Adam Pompey is over to score the try. We've seen that more than once. That is brilliant offloading skills from Eddie Jeremiah Tuava, and it was on display there to Adam Pompey. He's over for his fifth try of the year. Warriors hit back, Manuringa 6, Warriors 4, kick to come. Brilliant offload from Eddie Jeremiah Tuava.
2: Yeah, Jeremiah Tuava, you said he runs a beautiful line, just big, he's

0: strong, and he just holds that ball up nicely. But you've got to give Pompey a massive rap. What about the hands? There, he just picks it up down around his ankles and goes over as easy as you like. Throws a little bit of a dummy and gets a little bit more of a good field position there for the kicker. But outstanding work and great bounce back there from the Warriors.
1: Yeah, he's had an indifferent year, Adam Pompey, in and out of first grade for the first time in a while. Actually been told by the Warriors that he's free to leave and negotiate with rival clubs off contract at the end of next season. But I don't expect him to be at the Warriors next year.
2: But he has scored his fifth try of the season. 38 all up for the Warriors. 12 minutes 30 gone. Manly Ringer 6, Warriors 4. Now James Fisher-Harris has his team in a big huddle. And now the kick will come. Tane Tuipeke has been in terrific form in terms of his goal kicking. 21 out of 23 on the year. He's lining this shot up. The spirit fingers are on display in the crowd at Mount Smart Stadium. He's 9 in from touch and 21 metres out. Tane Tuipeke with the right boot. He strikes it, heading towards the post. No, he's missed it after all that build-up. Missed it to the near side. So it is Manly Warringah 6, Warriors 4. 13 minutes gone in Auckland now around the grounds. And we've got New South Wales Cup. No score yet between North Sydney and Newcastle in that major semi-final. Queensland Cup, still Burleigh Bears 14, leading Sunshine Coast 10 in the second half. And we'll keep you up to date as well with the Shoot Shield, Eastern Warringah, in that grand final at Leichhardt Oval, which is just getting underway. And also AFL finals action just getting underway, the qualifying final between the Sydney Swans and Brisbane Lions at the SCG. So here's the restart. I know, Michael, that you want to be watching it, but just focus on the league for now. From the kickoff, it comes away with the Waz. They've got it 12 metres out from their own line as Fisher-Harris plays it to Healy. Comes centre field right to Barnett. Chargers there into Failolo, Felody and Ben Trebojevic. Gort 23 out from his own line. Healy, flat pass goes right to Laban. Laban steps past 1-2. Bounced away from Brown. Jacob Laban, what a year he's had, the back rower. Finally tackled 5 short of halfway. Plays it to Healy. He takes off himself from dummy half. Caught by Olakuatu and Brown. 5 metres in Manly territory. 2 tackles left. Played to Tuipeke. Sends it left to Clark. Up the middle he goes into Laafi, Brown and Jake Trebojevic. 30 out from the Seagulls line. Healy on the last. Goes right to running Martin. Cut out ball. Now finds it Leotau. Back on the inside, Laban. The ball on the ground went forward. It's put on the toe by Tamati Martin, who celebrates a try, but he didn't see the forward pass ruling. It was a forward pass, and watching it live, I think Jared Sutton got that 100% right. There'll be a changeover to Manly, 10 out from their own line. Now the crowd just realising, Seagulls 6, Warriors 4 in Auckland.
0: Well, it was last play, but it's nice option there. Beautiful ball there from Tamari Martin, but it's just Laban. He gets caught from behind, and it bounces to the green. Of water, nearly line ball, but I'm going to back the referee there in Gerard Sutton. He got it right, but he was in a good position. But nice football there from the Warriors.
2: So now it is the Manly side under a lot of pressure with this set. 12 out from their own line as a big tackle by Nickel Klugstar on Felody. Now it's played and it comes right to Ben Trebojevic, wrapped up by Barnett and Nickel Klugstar. 6-4, Manly leads the Warriors. Is now the Seagulls in centre field. They have it 23 metres out from their own goal line. It's played to Wakeham, goes left to Brown, up over the 30 into Laban and Fisher-Harris. 32 out from their goal line. Last play, dummy half Wakeham. Goes left, it's Clayton Failolo with the kick off his left boot. Bounces over the 20, scooped up beautifully by Tane Tuipeke. He's over the 20 to the 30, accelerates through Fogarty, but now he's going to be put to the ground on the field for Manly. Caleb Navale, the Fijian international, with the tackle, and Jake Trebojevic. Now it's Kamperere, beat Olakuatu, caught by Brown, 10 short of halfway, played now to Harris Tabita. Works it left to Iramaya Tuava, caught by Olakuatu and Garrick. 4 short of halfway, Warriors and Manly, the Seagulls leading by 6 points to 4 after 15 minutes and 30 seconds. Now it's Leotau in centre field, taking 8 metres inside Manly territory. Healy goes left to Barnett, and a flinging tackle there by Lukuatu and Barnett, but then he wouldn't let him go. Set restart for the Warriors. That was coming up to the last play as well. Here's Aaron Clark. Backs his way into Ben Trbojevic and Nathan Brown. 25 out from the Manly line. Centre field, southern end. Play now Healy. He sent it left to Tamati Martin, who's caught by Ben Trbojevic and Caleb Navale. 18 out from the goal line. Healy goes right to Fisher Harris. Charges up the middle into two Trbojevic's, both Ben and Tom, and caught 10 out from the goal line. Tried to milk a penalty there, did James Fisher Harris. Now he's arguing the toss, and a bit of a push and shove between James Fisher Harris and Tom Trbojevic. Now Ben gives James a bit of a shove. Risky business. Comes to the left. Clark turns it into Barnett. Barnett stands but can't deliver. Taken by Jake Trbojevic and Navale. 9 out from the line. Now Healy goes left to Martin. Away to Harris. Tavita intercepts. No one will catch Jason Saab. He's flying over halfway. Here comes Tua Peake. Oh, he did. That is unbelievable. What a chase take to Peake. I told you he might get him. Now Manly. They spread it to the left where they've got numbers. 20 metres out. Felity got a pass away. It ends up with Lehi Opawa. Outsprints him and gets over to score the try. A play later than what I anticipated. Who knew Tank to a peak he could gobble up Jason Saab. Try to Lehi Opawadi and Manly Warringah extends. Manly 10, Warriors 4, 17 minutes gone. Luke Lewis.
0: Well, that's one man you don't want to throw an intercept to is Jason Saab. But Tane Tuapiki was sent back a little bit, so gets a bit of an angle on him, gets a little bit of a head start. It's a big play to come across and make that one-on-one tackle. It was beautiful. But smart work here from Manly. They knew they had to get the ball to the other side. Some good skills, some nice balls out wide as well. And then it becomes a two-on-one. And then you've got Lehi Opawadi unmarked over there on the sideline, that left edge, and he goes over. But brilliant work. Great scramble, really, from the Warriors just to have players in the frame to try and sort of stop the Manly side. But just beautiful skill there from Manly.
1: Well, they just didn't look panicked there, the Seagulls, at the end when they knew they had numbers on that far side. Josh Felity, Jerry Wallace, a nice bit of time in there just to ensure that they didn't wreck that opportunity.
2: The look of glee on both of your faces after I'd said no one will catch Sarvin.
0: It was hilarious.
2: You both are like, you're so happy. I can't believe it. I just had visions of Saab going down the Western touchline at the Robina when we were there.
0: To be fair, though,
2: the fastest player alive.
0: Yeah, no one was going to catch him, but Tane Tuapiki was back about 20 metres behind the line because he had just come from the play before and they shifted that left edge. So he's having a little bit of a break, and then he had an opportunity and he had the angle on him as well. But I think it was in a straight line. It was see you later.
2: So 10-4 Manly. Fogarty 23 metres out, 6 metres in from touch. We'll update scores around the grounds after the kick. And Jamal Fogarty so far, 1 from 1. 10-4 Seagulls, 21 minutes 40 left in the half. Fogarty from out wide strikes it, likes it, kicks the goal. That was a great kick from Jamal. He's 2 out of 2. Manly Warringah 12, leading the Warriors 4. Now around the grounds, there's heaps happening. NRLW, the unbeaten Sydney Roosters have scored 2 quick tries to lead North Queensland 10-0 in Townsville. New South Wales Cup finals action. Second place North, third place Newcastle. It's 4-all in the first half. The Shoot Shield Rugby Union Grand Final underway at Leichhardt. No score yet between Easts and Warringah. Full-time in the second grade grand final, Sydney Uni defeated Randwick 47-33. AFL qualifying final, the Swans have kicked the first goal and they lead the Brisbane Lions by 9-0 so far in the first quarter. So from the restart, the Navale, the replacement forward for Manly, has a play, and it comes left to Felity. Runs into the defence there of Clark. 18 out from his own line with Manly up 12-4. It comes right now to Ben Trbojevic. Popped it out the back to Wakeham. Links up with Brown. Then away to Fogarty. Left to right, they continue. Tom Trbojevic to Garrick. A one-hander wraparound ball to Olakuatu. Back to Turbo. He's over the 40. Here comes Carbarera. Throws the ball away that's forward to Jason Saab. I was about to say no one's going to catch him. But it was a forward pass, so I don't have to embarrass myself again. 19 minutes gone. Manly Warringah 12, Warriors 4. That ball did go forward from Tom Trbojevic.
0: I love this type of football from the Manly side. It's, again, worry-free, offload. They're willing to chance their arm. They've got nothing to lose. and they come up some really nice, beautiful break. Everyone was in the right place. He just couldn't get that last pass right as he was getting pulled down from behind there, Tom Trbojevic, but that was Saab's see you later under the sticks. So they got lucky there, the Warriors.
2: Great crowd again in Auckland. Every single home game this year has been sold out as the Warriors win the scrum. And it comes right to Charnsnickel Klugstar. Scored five short of halfway by Felody and

0: And Jake Trbojevic played the Healy midfield. Oh, Jacob Laban slipped into a heavy head-on tackle from Nathan Brown to his feet on halfway. Played the Healy. Brown did really well there not to go high. It wouldn't have been his fault, but he did very well to stay low enough. Clark, 5 metres in Manly territory, plays it to Healy. Goes left to Barnett. Turns his back on the defence of Nabale, Wakeham and Jake Trbojevic, and plays it 36 out from the goal line. Healy found the markers offside. He did really well there, Sam Healy. Set restart now for the Warriors. Ball's played 29 out from the Manly goal line. Comes to the right side. Fisher Harris taken by Nabale, Jake Trbojevic and Brown. 22 out from the line. Played to Healy. Goes left to Martin. Short little ball away here by Tawaba. He was shoved to the ground basically by Tom Trbojevic. Finished off by Jake. 10 out from the line. Healy goes right. Harris to Vita. Martin then away to Laban. Laban off the ground. What a brilliant pass to Tane Tuapiki. So on the left edge we saw Eddie Iremia Tawaba with a try setting pass, and now it's the other back rower on the right side, Jacob Laban, finished off by Tane Tuapiki. Manly Ringa 12, Warriors 8, 21 minutes gone in Auckland. Luke Lewis.
1: Yeah, doesn't Tamari Martin do really well here? He goes over to the left side, he plays short to his back rower, sets up a really nice play, quick play the ball, goes straight back to the right side and links up with his back rower again. Really nice work here by the Warriors, and Laban, he's been outstanding, runs into a really nice hole, but I tell you what, he throws a pass. Tom Trbojevic goes for the intercept, but Tane Tuapiki just puts himself in a beautiful position and just gets the ball absolutely flying. It was like a little bit of a basketball pass. It just ends up being perfect there for Tane, and he goes over, and they're back in the game again, the Warriors.
2: It just shows how costly that forward pass was a couple of moments ago from Tom Trbojevic, because Jason Saab would have scored. They would have got the ball back, the Seagulls, and then been in control of this game now as it stands. And just that defensively, they're giving away far too many set restarts, and the Warriors are just capitalising on it.
0: So now Tane Tuapiki will attempt to convert his own try. Tell you what, it's been fun to watch, hasn't it? The opening quarter of the game.
1: There's a lot doing, which is good. And again, I like the way that Manly are playing, because they're really sort of testing the Warriors' defence. They're not just trying to go and build for the win. They're trying to play every play for points, which I love.
0: And we've seen from the Warriors two pretty special plays to get their tries in
1: there. Yeah, absolutely.
0: 12-8 Manly Warringah, Tane Tuapiki, 21 out, 9 in from touch on the western side of Mount Smart Stadium. Missed with his first shot. I think it was only his third miss of the year. Looking to make up for that right now to get them to within two. Here comes Tuapiki with his right boot. He strikes it, likes it, kicks the goal. Tuapiki, 1 out of 2. And it's a two-point game. Manly Warringah 12, Warriors 10. 17 minutes 44 left in the first half. So around the grounds, NRLW, another try to the Roosters. They lead North Queensland 14-0. New South Wales Cup kick converted, or try converted, by Newcastle to lead North Sydney 6-4. In the Queensland Cup, Sunshine Coast from 12-0 down now leads Burley 20 points to 14. In the Shoot Shield Club Rugby Grand Final at Leichhardt, first try to Warringah gives his old team. Warringah 5, leading Easts 0. AFL qualifying final of the SCG. Swans now leading 9-2 over the Brisbane Lions. And I've got a text here from Clara Carianis. Please tell Michael I'm taping the AFLW, but at halftime, Port Adelaide leads Gold Coast 10-8. Thank you, Clara.
2: We don't want any small spoilers, Andrew, for the rest of the show, please.
0: 20 out from the Warriors line. Play two, it comes right to Jacob Laban. It's not bad for you.
2: Yeah, gotcha there.
0: Laban, well, we wouldn't get too carried away. 29 out from the Warriors line. Comes left Healy. He's taken now by Nabale. Jake Trbojevic, 15 short of halfway. Dummy half to a piggy. Goes, oh, Clark. Was that high from Nabale? Gets up to go again, Aaron Clark. It's play on. He's up over halfway. Got past Olakau'atu, runs over the top of Clayton Faialoa, and now it's a delayed penalty going to the Warriors as players come in for push and shove, and Hamoli Olakau'atu is half grimace, half smiling at the Warriors, but the penalty has gone to the Wars. And it was Aaron Clark, damaging run straight through Faialoa.
3: Let's go, boys, let's go.
0: He is a player, isn't he, Aaron Clark?
1: He's on fire. But it was the play before, wasn't it, this one, where the penalty was. It was the one where he went down and then got back up and run. He got a little bit of a clip around the chin. But penalty sufficient.
0: So now the Warriors go on the attack as they find touch 40 metres out from the Manly Warringah goal line. 12-10 in favour of Manly Warringah. NRL Saturday with Luke Lewis, Michael Carianis. I'm Andrew Moore, and from the tap, Fisher Harris taken 38 metres out from the goal.

0: spins, taken by Navale, about 14 out from the Seagulls' line. On the last, Healy goes right to Martin, runs at the defensive line, put in a stab kick. Tondrabojevic has to ground it in goal, just short of the dead ball line, and that's, he's showing other fullbacks exactly what to do. Didn't muck around with trying to tippy-tap it here and there. Just doink, tapped it, line drop out Manly, who lead 12-10 over the Warriors, Michael Carrianis.
1: Yeah, that's my pet hate too, Andrew. Look how easy it is. Takes the risk out of it, just plant the footy down and it'll be fine.
0: Plant the footy what? Line drop out by Failolo. Goes to the 20. It's a little bit too deep and it's a leaping catch. The Warriors have it 22 metres out from their own line through Chanel Harris to Vita. Plays the ball to Pompey. He sends the ball right. They get to within 15 of the goal line, the Warriors, as Iramaya Tuava plays at the Healy. Goes right, Clark to Barnett. Runs into Failolo and also Ben Trbojevic. Feld eight out from the Manly goal line. 14 minutes 30 left in the half. Warriors lead 12-10. Healy dummies from dummy half and he's caught a metre out by Tom Trbojevic and Ben Trbojevic. Uh-oh, he's holding his right ankle. He plays it with his left to Clark. Goes right to Martin. Turns it into a Peaky. Straight through a gap between Nathan Brown and Ben Trbojevic to score very, very easily. The multi-talented fullback from the Warriors who gets his second. Tane Tuipeke is over and the Warriors are as well. They've hit the lead. 14 minutes left in the half. Warriors 14, Manly Rinka 12. Louis, what happened to the Manly defence then? That looked oh so easy.
2: It looked way too easy. I don't know what was doing there, but he literally just come off his right foot and there's a whole massive that you could just run straight into, but it's just so simple. Double little crossplay. And then he just burns Nathan Brown. He gets on the inside there and burns Tom Trbojevic as well. No, was it Tom or was it Jake? Or Ben? I can't remember which one it was. All three of them there. But, mate, he absolutely bamboozled him. So really nice work there from the Warriors. But Tane Tuipeke, is he playing some good footy?
1: Yeah, it's high-quality football at the moment from both sides. It's just the Warriors just look really dangerous. Every time they've got the footy, they just look like they can score some points. So defensively, both sides have been a little bit loose. Too many set restarts conceded from the Seagulls, but yeah, it is a high quality game.
2: You know what I like about the Warriors is their ball movement through their forwards. You know, Mitch Barnett, Aaron Clark, and even James Fisher-Harris, just the little tip-ons with their teammate running up next to them. It puts the defensive side in two minds. They just don't know, do they make the tackle, do they hold out, what do they commit to, and that's what's creating all the space. It's great to watch.
0: So Tuipeke, two tries and one goal from two attempts so far, his afternoon's work, and the two tries coming in a five-minute span. 14-12 Warriors, 13 minutes left in the half. There's Tuipeke right in front to put his team up by four. He moves in now, Tane Tuipeke, makes no mistake. It's the Warriors 16, Manly Warringah 12. Tuipeke 2 from 3. So a 12-point haul for him so far. Warriors 16, Manly Warringah 12. NRLW, Roosters 16, leading North Queensland 0 in the first half. New South Wales Cup, and in a major semi-final, Newcastle 6, leading North Sydney 4.
2: Oh, he's gone.
1: That's for the hit drop on Sam Healy. We saw Sam Healy getting slow to his feet, so I think that's what that penalty's for.
0: So it's Ben Trbojevic who's been marched for 10 minutes.
2: Yeah, here it is here. He's dropping on him. He sits right down. That
0: looks a hip drop.
2: Yeah, it looks like a proper hip drop there, so well picked up. I didn't see it in live, but I just seen Sam jump up and grab his ankle.
1: Yeah.
0: So Ben Trbojevic in the bin. 16-12 to the Warriors, and they're 13-12 for 10 minutes. Is from the kickoff. It comes left to right. Harris to Beater. Got the pass away. And the tackle made here on Tanner Stowers-Smith. 19 out from the Warriors line. Now it's Clark again in the middle of the field. Great effort finally hauled in by Corey Waddell, who's out there now for Manly Warringah. Played to Healy, takes off from dummy half. Caught 9 metres short of halfway by Failolo. Plays it to Clark, goes right, terrible pass. Good hand by Fisher-Harris, who said, you know what, Aaron, that was such a bad pass, you can have it straight back. Bit of hot potato. And Clark caught it 5 short of halfway, and then turned around to James Fisher-Harris and said, sorry, scary eyes. Now Warriors on halfway. Played on the last, Healy goes left to Chanel Harris-DeVita with a left foot kick. He plonks downfield. Tom Trbojevic with the catch. Four out from his own line. Returns it into Iramaya Tuava and also Pompey. So it's now Manly Warringah with the footy. Is coming onto the field for them is hooker Jake Simpkin. Seagulls on their own 20, trailing 16-12, and down to 12 men with Ben Trbojevic in the bin. Lehigh Hopewadi in centre field, runs it to Stowers-Smith, and he'll play the ball.

0: Does so, about 27 out from his own line to Simpkin, goes left to Waddell, up over the 30 into Healy and Laban, caught 34 out from his own line. Simpkin sends the ball right side, Wakeham to Fogarty, Tonkrabojevic quick hands to Garrick, he juggled it, and is caught well, about 13 short of halfway by Carl Pereira. Now in the last, short side right, Tonkrabojevic, uh-oh. He's not only kicked that out in the full, he's kicked it into the crowd. Not one of Turbo's best. 11 minutes to go in the half. Warriors 16, Manly Rinka 12. Michael, it'll be a change over here for the Warriors.
1: Yeah, I was concerned by his reaction too, but it was more out of frustration because he just pulled up lame because of just how bad he kicked it. But yeah, I thought, whenever you see Tom Tavoyevich just pull up like that, you fear the worst in terms of his history of hamstring injuries. But yeah, it was just frustration after an errant kick.
0: So now the Warriors, with the play of the ball, take it 8 metres in Manly Rinka territory. In defence there, Simpkin. Played to Harris, Tavita goes right to Fisher. Harris, he's caught centre field, 10 metres in Manly territory. Played to Tuipiki, comes down from Martin on the inside to Laban. Knocked to the ground by Simpkin and Wakeham, about 31 out from the Manly goal line. Now played, they go to the left, away through hands, Clark onto Martin. He gets it away to Harris, Tavita. Dummies, takes on Fogarty and Tom Drobojevic. Beat Fogarty, Fogarty might be hurt. And now finished off by Tom Drobojevic. Fogarty down, 8 metres out from the goal line. Healy goes right to Tamati Martin, away to Clark, to Fisher Harris. He's taken one-on-one by Clayton Falalua. 4 out from the goal line. He plays it. It comes to the right. Tamati Martin digs into his bag of Sam Walker tricks with a moon ball to Shane Nicol Klukestar, who's over to score in the corner. Try to the Warriors. What a pass from Tamati Martin to Shane Nicol Klukestar. He gets the try. 9 minutes 40 to go in the half, and all of a sudden, it's the Warriors 20, Manly Rinka 12, Luke Lewis.
2: Yeah, they're so good to watch, the Warriors. Seriously, Tamari Martin, he's been outstanding this afternoon. The way that he's decision-making with the ball in hand. He knows when to play short. He's really animated when he goes into the line. He's picking up his back rows. He's got the defensive in two minds, and he sees an opportunity here. Just puts the ball right on the spot. Beautiful spiral pass. Hits Sharns on the chest, and he goes over as easy as you like. Just champagne rugby league here from the Warriors. Aaron Clark as well. The ball playing skill from him, his carry through the middle of the field, and their forward just doing everything right at the moment. Geez, they're good to watch.
1: They're just so confident, aren't they, Louis? That Tamati Martin pass, you don't throw that unless you're full of confidence. It was a beautiful, well-timed ball, and you know, it's good signs for the Warriors, given the fact that he's missed a couple of weeks through injury. Tamari, he's come back into the side, and yeah, beautiful pass allowing that try.
0: You know what the Warriors remind me of, Louis? It's like watching Andrew Webster has planted seeds into the ground and the tree starting to grow.
2: Bloom. Correct. It's taken a bit of time. And see, we had to be patient. See, all good things come to those who wait.
0: 8 minutes 30 to come in the first half. It's 20. Manly Rinka 12. Tuipiki with a shot from the touchline. 2 out of 3 so far today. We'll whip around the grounds with the score updates after the kick. But they've scored, the Warriors, 3 tries now in 10 minutes to wrestle control of the game, and knowing that Ben Trebojevic is in the sin bin at the moment. Here's Tuipiki, 23 out, right on the touchline. That's a shocker, right across the face. No goal. He's 2 from 4, the little fullback. 8 minutes 21 to go in the half. It is 20-12. Warriors lead Manly Warringah. NRLW, what about this? The unbeaten Roosters now leading North Queensland in the first half, 26-0. New South Wales Cup finals game, third place Newcastle leading second place North Sydney. The Knights up 6-4. Shoot Shield Rugby Grand Final at Leichhardt. The Beasties have scored. Easts now lead Warringah 7-5. In the AFL, the Sydney Swans are thrashing the Brisbane Lions at the SCG, 39-8 in the first quarter. And in the Queensland Cup, the Sunshine Coast Falcons have earned a week off the minor premiers, where they come from behind 20-14 win over the fourth place Burleigh Bears. Burleigh do get another opportunity next week. Warriors fling it from left to right. As across it comes now to Leah Tower. Caught 32 out from his own goal line. Ridden into the deck there by Hopewadi. Plays it. They work it left to Jacob Laban. Into Waddell he goes. Navale over the top with Simpkin. 8 short of halfway. It's played now to Tafua on the field. They go to the left by Monga, away to Tamati. Martin tried to explode through. Dragged down by Lukuatu. 5 metres in Manly's half. Tafua goes right to by Monga. Dummies goes himself. Taken by Navale and Simpkin. 34 out from the goal line. Last tackle, Warriors. Tafua goes left. Harris Tavita puts up a left

0: foot kick to the wing of Saab. Knocked back by Kant Pereira for Pompey, but the ball has ended up over the eastern touchline. Change over to Manly. 7.5 to go in the half. Warriors lead Manly Ringa 20 points to 12. I tell you what, though, that was a fair set after scoring a try, wasn't it?
1: Outstanding set. Again, their bench comes on. They take that up another notch, and they go up the field as easy as you like. They're willing to shift the ball, come out of their own end. But even Pereira's little bit of effort there when, you know, it wasn't the best kick, but he still chased it. He jumped from the field of play and does everything he can to get the ball back in the field of play. So they just keep working for each other at the moment, the Warriors.
0: So now Manly Ringa. Felony. He got through one. Now taken by Mikkel Klutstra. 18 out from his own line. They send it right to Lehi Hopewadi. Good run into Stowers Smith, Vine Monger, and Leah Tower. Plays it. 26 out from his own line to Simpkin. They go right. Wakem to Fogarty to Tom Dravojevic under enormous pressure. Shrugged away from Pompey and now pushed to the ground. 22 out from his own line. And he'll play it about 10 in from the eastern touchline. It comes open side left. Caleb Navale powers his way into Stowers Smith. Tackled 25 out from the Manly line. Last play, Manly, still with 12 men. Ben Dravojevic in the bin. Jamal Fogarty reefs it downfield. And the Warriors alarmingly let that bounce. And it's cost themselves at least 20 metres. Picked up now by Tuol Piki. 10 out from his own line. Brings it straight past Waddell and one other. Dragged to the ground by Lukawatu. Got up to go again and he's caught 12 short of halfway. He was doing all along, Tane Tuol Piki. Plays the ball to Martin. Goes left to Nickel Klukstra. Caught by Wakem, Fogarty and Garrett. Six or seven short of halfway. Plays the ball to Tafua. Sends it left. Now through hands, Pompey. It ends up with Jeremiah Tuava. Caught 8 metres in Manly territory. Played Harris Tavita. Takes off from dummy half. Chanel's caught by Simpkin. 30 out from the goal line. Play now. They go short side left. Adam Pompey. Dummies goes himself. Beats one. Claimed by Fogarty. 12 out. 10 in from touch. Southeast corner. Played on the last. And Tafua goes right. Harris Tavita. Left foot crossfield kick. Up goes Tom Trebojevic. Great catch in goal. 20 metre tap. Really? 7 tackles set. But there is a penalty. Josh Felody is penalised for an obstruction.
1: Yeah, and that was on Laban. Laban was coming through. You see him get taken out. I didn't get to see a full play of what actually happened. All I seen was Laban go flying in the background. So here it is now. He doesn't even look at the ball. He's using the shoulder.
0: And you're right, it was Laban who hit the deck. So the score line is 20-12. Warriors lead Manly.
1: I touched him with a fingernail, mate. Yeah, good.
0: Tell you what, he might need to get the clippers out if that was a fingernail.
2: Dimitri Van Munger.
0: What did he do, Michael? Any idea?
2: High tackle, I think.
0: Okay, so Dimitri Van Munger on report. Warriors take the tap. And let's see if they can extend again here. Ball played to Tafua. Comes left to Stowers Smith. And tackle made 4 out from the goal line. Makiah Tafua at dummy half. Horrible pass. Good hands, Martin by Monga. Then Tuol Piki. Knocked down, I fancy, by Manly, who end up with the ball through Lehi Hopewadi. But it is a knock on by Manly Ringa. Yeah, Makiah Tafua in at dummy half at the moment. His third game. He's a 22-year-old. And Dimitri Baumong, and we're just getting confirmation on report for a high tackle.
3: You've got to come to us and tell us, mate. We're on the shot clock.
0: So Jared Sutton always has a lot to say. Always more chatty than any other referee, I reckon. So Warriors scrum feed, 10 out from the Manly line. 20 points to 12 they lead.
1: There's not much in it.
0: They're 4 and again. That's the high tackle, Louis.
1: Yeah.
0: That we saw, yeah, that was very minimal. From the scrum, it's 1 and it comes left to Tanner Stowers-Smith. Tackled by Simpkin and Navale. 9 out from the goal line. Played now. Tafua goes right by Monga. Quick hands. Martin Tuol Piki. Then on to Leah Tower to Nickel Klukstar near the touchline. Knocked to the ground by Wakem. Finished off by Felody. 3 metres out. Played to Leah Tower. Goes left to Tuol Piki away. Tafua to Vine Monga. Then to Tamati Martin. Links up with Harris Tavita. Away to Pompey. Dummies. Oh, he butchered it. I reckon if he gave it to Cam Pereira, he would have scored. Great tackle though by Garrick. Now the ball played to Cam Pereira. Long ball goes right. Harris Tavita, Tafua, then back in centre field it comes. And on the charge now for the Warriors, he's just on the field, Morgan Gannon. Tackle 12 out, 3 left in the half. It's now by Monga, goes to the right. Jacob Laban threw it straight back to Manly. Into the arms of Felody. He taps it back to Wakem and the Seagulls survive. 10 out from their own line. Played to Fayalolo. floor. Goes right to Hopewadi. He's caught 15 out from his own line. 2 minutes 30 left in the half. Warriors 20, Manly Ringer 12. And Ben Trbojevic now back on the field after being sin-binned in the 27th minute. And the Seagulls are 20 out from their own line. So when he was binned, the score was 16-12 to the Warriors, and he comes back at 20-12. So it cost them one try. Here's Garrick, a one-hander back to Tom Grabojevic. Links up away to his left with Dell. He's caught on his own 30 by Viamonga and Gannon. Warriors up by 8, 2 left in the half. Vader Simpkin goes right, Fogarty on the last. Drills a kick, looking for a 40-20, but it's out on the full from Jamal Fogarty. And that, Louis, will present the Warriors with great field position here late in the first half.
1: Yeah, not what you want to do with the Warriors right before halftime. 20 points to 12, we got minute 40 on the clock. They're going to be hard to hold out here. That's a kick you probably won't see too often from Jamal Fogarty, but I tell you, I love this ball movement from the Warriors. And their execution and skill is brilliant out wide. They're creating so much space.
0: They play it 30 out from the goal line. Viamonga caught 28 out. I just saw something rarer than a kick out in the full by Fogarty. James Fisher-Harris had the biggest smile on his dial you've ever seen. I didn't know he was capable. I think parts of his face just split off. It was a great smile by Fisher-Harris. Martin turns it in. Gannon. One-hander away to Fua. Dragged down by Waddell. Three out from the goal line. He plays the ball to Gannon. Comes to the left to Tamati Martin. Dummies goes himself straight into Olakau'atu. And Jake Simpkin, 10 out from the line. Two tackles left for the Warriors. Inside the last minute to Fua. Goes right. Gannon, Harris to Vita. Pass touch by Felody. Picked up by Hopewadi. That's got to be a knock-on from Manly. Yeah, it is. Jared Sutton's got it. 45 seconds to go in the half. Warriors 20, Manly Ringer 12.
1: Can they hold him out here? They've got to hold him out. There are 30 seconds left.
0: We've got a challenge happening.
3: Okay, we were on tackle four. Got an on-field ruling. There's a touch by Manly. Manly obviously challenging that there's no touch.
1: So I wouldn't challenge this. I'd just take my time to get into the scrum.
0: You'd want to be really certain. Mate,
3: the whistle's gone miles before that.
0: So as the pass from Harris to Vita, in came Ben Trbojevic.
2: Just looking at the left hand of Ben Trbojevic at this point.
0: It's Grant Atkins in the bunker. There's a touchy's little fingies.
3: That's why it's up there. Tom, I can't talk to you right now, mate. I will after.
1: That's not going to show you much, but the ball doesn't.
2: The ball is up the hands of Chanel Harris to Vita, and then hits the left hand of Ben Trbojevic and travels forward.
1: Yeah, wow, I don't see
2: this
1: any
2: is
1: deviation.
2: From Manly.
0: I think the ball went on top of the footy. I think they've got that right. MC?
4: I'm with Louis. I don't see a knock on there. I don't see a touch on Ben Trbojevic's hand.
0: I do think he touched it, so.
3: Scrum, boys. Scrum.
1: Anyway.
3: No,
1: it's
3: going
1: to be. It's one of those ones, too, that's very hard to turn over, you know.
0: Well, they've also lost their challenge there. And it's 37 seconds before half-time. So, it'll be a Warriors scrum feet, 10 metres out, 37 seconds to go. Warriors up 20-12. Tafua goes left, Harris to Vita. He linked up with Pompey, stands in the tackle of Saab and Garrick. 10 out from the goal line. Plays the ball now to Tuipigi, 26 seconds to go. Goes to the right, Harris to Vita, Tafua by Monga. Dummies his way past Ben Trbojevic. Now knocked down by Ben and Simpkin, 15 out from the goal line. 16 seconds left, maybe two plays. Tafua spins it left, Harris to Vita, through hands. Tipped on to a Piggy, Pompey to Cam Pereira. 8 seconds to go. Now Martin with it, 25 out. Hands it in to Morgan Gannon, and that's going to end the half, I would reckon. He scored 21 out. No, allowed to play it. No, it's blown up. So they threw the ball around with no purpose in the Warriors, and that ends the first half. But three tries in 10 minutes has given the Warriors a 20 points to 12 lead over Manly Warringah. Points differential, they're now 9 ahead of Penrith. It'll come down to the winning margin if the Warriors do win, and then how Penrith match up against that against the West Tigers tomorrow in the last game of the home and away season at Western Sydney Stadium. 20 points for the Warriors, tries to Adam Pompey in the 12th minute, Tane Tuipiki in the 21st and 26th minutes, Charles Nicol Klukestar in the 31st, Tane Tuipiki 2 goals from 4 attempts, Dimitri Viamonga on report in the 36th minute for a high tackle, 3 restarts. For the Seagulls, they started great. Try to Reuben Garrick in the 5th minute. Lehi Hopewadi in the 17th. Jamal Fogarty 2 from 2. Ben Trbojevic sin bin for a hip drop in the 27th minute and placed on report. And no restarts, an unsuccessful challenge. Penalties are 4-1 to the Warriors, who lead Luke Lewis 20-12 at halftime.
1: Yeah, look.
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0: ABC emergency team, the RFS has issued a watch and act warning for a bushfire burning in Calga along Bandaroo Road. The fire is now burning along both sides of Pete's Ridge Road, moving in a southeasterly direction towards the Pacific Motorway. Firefighters and water bombing aircraft are working to slow its spread, but the fire is not under control. Residents near Calga should prepare now. Go over your bushfire survival plans and know what you are going to do if the fire gets close. If you are not prepared, your safest option is to leave early. Pete's Ridge Road is currently closed. The Pacific Motorway remains open, but there is a lot of smoke in the area from this fire, which may reduce visibility for motorists in the area. Just to repeat, the RFS has issued a watch and act warning for a bushfire burning in Calga along Bandaroo Road. If you are near the warning area along Pete's Ridge Road, north of Calga, you should prepare now. For more information, you can go to the RFS website and the RFS Facebook page, and keep listening to your local ABC radio. We'll keep you up to date throughout the afternoon on the situation. Now, it's back to the Warriors and Sea Eagles clash.
1: ABC News, hello, I'm Sati Weinstein. Firefighters are working to control a bushfire moving towards a major highway north of Sydney. The 3-hectare blaze is burning near Pete's Ridge Road at Calga, west of Gosford. It comes as forecasters say parts of southeastern Australia could experience record September temperatures today. The Bureau of Meteorology's Jonathan Howe says some areas of the country are experiencing temperatures 13 degrees above average.
2: Absolutely remarkable considering we're only in the first week of spring. Temperatures of the low 30s across the Sydney area today, 33 degrees is the maximum in the city. But right along the coast, we are accepting temperatures in the high 20s to low 30s, all the way up into northern New South Wales and also southern parts of Queensland.
1: Efforts to rescue hundreds of workers feared trapped in hydroelectric tunnels in Nepal are continuing. At least 1,300 people have died and more than 5,000 are missing, including 36 Australians, after devastating flash flooding hit the border region with Tibet. Two of the workers have been pulled out of the tunnel alive, including this man, who says there were 40 to 45 people inside when the flood hit.
3: Central room operator.
4: I used to work in the control room. My responsibility was to save everyone's life after this disaster. I couldn't run away when it happened, and I made every one of them leave. But while doing so, I realized later on that I had no time. The tunnel was closed.
1: Local authorities say one person has been confirmed dead and 11 others are missing after torrential rain triggered a mudslide in the town of Jiangxi province in southeastern China. Officials say 12 houses were damaged in the mudslide in the early hours of the morning. Chinese state broadcaster CCTV is also reporting more than 10 people were trapped after the mudslide hit the town. Authorities in Bolivia are investigating after at least 10 people were killed and dozens more injured in an explosion at a military barracks in the town of Viacha, southwest of La Paz. The BBC's Danny Eberhard reports.
5: The moment a powerful blast shook a neighbourhood of Viacha, shattering windows and sending traumatised people scurrying for shelter. Bolivia's defence minister, Ernesto Justiniano, said what he called pyrotechnic material had detonated at the barracks, where an artillery regiment is stationed. The causes of this are being investigated. The wounded have been taken to hospitals in several areas, and emergency workers are searching the rubble. A number of people have been reported as missing.
1: The U.S. state of Missouri is appealing to the country's Supreme Court to allow the use of new congressional districts backed by American President Donald Trump for the midterm elections in November. The appeal comes after Missouri's highest court blocked a new map and ordered a statewide vote in November on whether to keep or reject it. The new map is part of a national redistricting battle Mr. Trump launched last year, with Missouri's new congressional boundaries drawn to help Republicans win an additional seat and to hold on to their slim House majority in the midterm elections. Prosecutors in the United States say no decision has been made on whether to hold another trial after a jury failed to reach a verdict in the high-profile murder case of Lindsay Clancy. The 36-year-old former nurse admitted to strangling her three children, but her defense argued she was suffering from postpartum psychosis and could not be held criminally responsible. After 6 days of deliberations, the judge in Massachusetts declared a mistrial. Plymouth County District Attorney Tim Cruz says his only concern is with the victims.
6: We're here at this courthouse today because those children are not. One of our many roles as prosecutors is seeking justice and giving voice to those who are tragically taken from us. And one of our parts in this proceeding is to speak for the victims who are no longer here. And that is one of our most important functions.
1: And the creative team behind this year's Brisbane Festival says patrons should expect a spectacle this year. River Fire Celebrations 2026 have a theme of switching on and lighting up the city to officially open the arts festival. The fireworks display will be bigger than ever, with an extra barge launching the pyrotechnics from the river. BrisFest Artistic Director Ebony Bott says it takes a village to create the festival.
7: There are hundreds and hundreds of people working on the festival and the River Fire tonight. So many hands at work. That we are literally employing hundreds of arts workers and artists, security, food and beverage. We are literally driving the economy with so much money with this across the whole month of September.
1: And celebrations kick off this evening with a flyby by a C-17 Globemaster aircraft at about 4:52 Australian Eastern Standard Time. ABC News.
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12: Played to Wakeham, goes right to Brown, away to Olakau'atu. Great pass, Tom Dragojevic to Garrick, down the eastern touchline. Beats Healy's going to score. There's no one in the in-goal area for the Warriors. And Reuben Garrick puts it down next to the post. 5 minutes gone. First points go to Manly Warringah. Wonderful try by the Seagulls. Finished off by Reuben Garrick. 10 out from the line. Healy goes right. Harris DeVita, Martin, then away to Laban. Laban off the ground. What a brilliant pass attained to Apiki. So on the left edge, we saw Eddie Ramaya Tuava with a try setting pass. And now it's the other back rower on the right side, Jacob Laban. Finished off by Tane Tuapiki to Clark. Goes right to Martin. Turns it in. Tuapiki straight through a gap between Nathan Brown and Ben Trbojevic to score very, very easily. The multi-talented fullback from the Warriors who gets his second. Tane Tuapiki is over. And the Warriors are as well. They've hit the lead. Four out from the goal line. He plays it. It comes to the right. Tamati Martin digs into his bag of Sam Walker tricks with a moon ball to Sean Dickel-Kloopstar, who's over to score in the corner. Try to the Warriors. What a pass from Tamati Martin to Sean Dickel-Kloopstar. He gets the try. 9 minutes 40 to go in the half. And all of a sudden, it's the Warriors 20, Manly Warringah 12, Luke Lewis.
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12: Yeah, the Warriors leading Manly Warringah 20 points to 12 at Mount Smart Stadium. Let's go around the grounds and set the scene at Townsville Stadium with the finals bound North Queensland Cowboys take on the Canberra Raiders in the 5:30 game. Quentin Hull has made the trek to Townsville. He's there with Cowboys first ever coach Grant Bell and Laurie Spooner. Let's set the scene. Q, how is beautiful Townsville?
14: It is beautiful and it's warm. And the locals are already licking their wounds going to halftime in this NRLW game. The Roosters are 38-0 in front over the Cowboys. So this powerful unit from Bondi continuing its unbeaten march towards the finals. Repeating NRLW halftime. Roosters 38, Cowboys 0. In the NRL men's game, it's the Raiders who are here to finish a disappointing season under Ricky Stewart after, of course, finishing with the minor premiership last year, even though they went out in straight sets in the finals. It's going to be a special day to farewell Josh Papali'i, the 34-year-old legend. They couldn't win at home, which was the last start for the Raiders that lost to Brisbane 2 weeks ago. They had the bye last week, the Raiders, and I'll be really interested to have a look at one of the boom young halfbacks in the game. His name's Kobe Black. Now, this is the young guy that's been with the Broncos Academy since his teenage years, but when the Broncos signed Jonah Pezet and Tom Duffy, he thought, oh, no, I'm not having that. So he went to Canberra to learn his craft under Ricky Stewart. So Ethan Sanders is on the extended bench, but Kobe Black has been named in the starting halves combination for the Raiders today. It is all about the Cowboys and whether they can tune up for the finals. They haven't played many of the upper echelon teams in the last month or so. They beat the Tigers last week, lost to Parra before their bye, and then beat the Gold Coast Titans. So they've played three games since that 82-point hiding they copped when the Roosters racked up a cricket score here. Zach Labatt's not playing due to concussion issues. Jeremiah Nene and Griffin Neame have been rested, just nursing some injuries. So, Grant Bell, as I welcome you, it's a bit of a free hit for the Cowboys. They're going to be playing Cronulla in Sydney next week. How are you? What are we expecting?
15: Yeah, I'm expecting a pretty warm game out there today, and certainly the temperatures, I think, right across New South Wales regional areas has been quite warm of recent week or two. So they'll be a little bit used to it. This is a danger game. If the Cowboys don't get to a start and they let the Raiders get to a jump on them, it's the sort of game where a bit of motivation for the Raiders, it's not going to be a game where they say, oh, we'll just roll through the motions because, you know, it's the last game of the season. They will want, as you said, to send Josh Papali'i off in the right way. Don't forget the Cowboys are sending off three of their players from home here. Murray Taulagi, who's not playing, John Bateman, who is playing, and of course Scott Drinkwater. I'm looking forward to the clash between the fullbacks. I think that there's such danger between K.O. Weeks and Scott Drinkwater for both their respective sides. They're the ones who could really cut a swathe through the opposition defence. The back five for the Raiders is a dangerous-looking group, and the Cowboys will need to be at their best. Robert Derby, been a while since he's pulled on a boot in first grade, so he might be a bit of a target, both with ball in air and chasing them. Tom Chester was terrific last game, but as you said, they weren't playing a great lot in their recent games.
14: The draw's either been kind in that respect or has been tough for them to get them ready for hardened finals football. The final teams have just dropped and both are 1-19 down the team sheet. So Ethan Sanders is not even going to get a run in the reserves today. He was there in jumper 20, so he's the final of the scratchings for the Raiders after Tuili'i and Millen were the two taken off at the 24-hour cut-off, while for North Queensland, no Mason Kirino, Ronald Filatonga or Liam Sutton. So North Queensland 1-19, Canberra 1-19. Nick Pelgrave is going to be the referee. Ash Klein is in the bunker. So, yeah, more so form guide rather than ramifications here, Maury, which is pretty much the case across the weekend, isn't it, with warm conditions prevailing in Townsville?
16: Yeah, pretty common theme, Q. Good on you, mate. Thank you, Belly. And Murray Taulagi, who's been a great Cowboy, he's going to join us in the Between Game show as well from Townsville Stadium. About to go second half of Mount Smart Stadium in Auckland. It is 20 points to 12. Warriors lead Manly. And what about that? Thanks, Lou. I'll have it later. What about that NRLW score?
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0: Hello, Branson Gibson here from the ABC emergency team with some good news. The warning for a fire that's been burning in Calgary this afternoon has just been downgraded to advice. Firefighters are gaining the upper hand with easing weather conditions this afternoon for the bushfire burning on both sides of Pete's Ridge Road, north of the Pacific Motorway. Residents near Calgary should continue to monitor conditions and stay up to date in case the situation changes. kilometres. Pete's Ridge Road remains closed and the Pacific Motorway is open, but there will be a lot of smoke hanging around this afternoon, which may impact visibility for motorists in the area. So just to repeat, the fire that's been burning in Calga this afternoon has just been downgraded to advice. This will be the last radio update unless the situation re-escalates. For more information on the fire, you can go to the RFS, the Rural Fire Services website, and you can keep listening to your local ABC radio. Now it's back to the Warriors and Sea Eagles clash.
16: But he's nailed by the chase of Harris DeVita. 13 out from the Sea Eagles line. So the first set gone in the second half. 1 minute gone. Warriors 20, Manly Ringer 12. As Jason Saab is sat on his pants. 18 out from his own line. Plays it to Fogarty. Goes right to Garrick. Stepped and slipped. Taken by Tafua. 20 metres out from the Manly goal line. Three tackles into the set. Simkin works it left to Hopewadi. Runs into Laban and Viamonga. Good run, actually. Gained about 11. He'll play it 31 out from his own line. Does so to Simkin. Comes to the right with Dell. Short ball Nabale. Harris DeVita's there with Stowers. Smith in defence. 7 short of halfway. 20 in from touch. Western side. Played on the last. It comes right to Fogarty. He puts boot to ball down to the southern end. Down to a peaky. Few steps to his right with a catch. 10 out from his own goal line. Returns it over the 20. Caught by Ben Trbojevic. About 23 out from his own line. A minute 45 gone. Second half. Luke Lewis, Warriors 20, Manly Ringer 12.
17: They've started fast, the Warriors, I feel like, and the Manly side have started a little bit slower, but they're just running a lot harder at the moment. The Warriors are making good metres and they're defending really, really well. So a good start for this second half.
16: So now Liatau plays it. Comes left to Gannon. He's felled about 2 short of halfway by Olakuatu and Simkin. Play to Tafua, cut out pass to nobody, went behind about 3 players, scooped up in the end by Pompey, and he's easily claimed a metre in Manly territory. Last play, Warriors, Tafua goes right, Harris to Vita, end over end kick from a metre in Manly territory, straight down the throat of Tom Grbojevic, 8 metres out from his own line, returns it into a good chase led by Tamati Martin, and also in there was Eddie Iramaya Tuava, 14 out from the Manly line. Saab goes left to Hopewadi, met heavily by Liatau and Laban. And now he'll have to play it about 8 metres out from his own goal line. Goes left to Felody. Scoots away from Martin into Tafua. And the Warriors really aiming up this set. They shove him back, Felody. 6 metres out from the Manly goal line. 3 gone second half. Warriors 20, Manly 12. And he just went on with the drop. Dimitri Viamonga. Penalty goes to Manly Warringah. The Seagulls second of the day, Michael Carrianis. Warriors 20, Seagulls 12.
18: Yeah, the Seagulls needed that one. Just an update on the Penrith Panthers to Andrew Zayos. Actually remained in their extended squad, so the 24-hour cutoff has just reached. So Zaire Yeo, as he looks to make his way back from a pectoral injury, it was my understanding that he was touch and go to play this weekend, but obviously he had undergone some training whilst we were on air, and he might be back.
16: I heard on a segment earlier today on the radio that he was not going to play.
18: I didn't say that.
16: What did you say?
18: Unlikely.
17: Well, I heard during the week that there was more chance that he would play than he wouldn't.
16: I wonder what Grimesy's heard.
17: Yeah, Grimesy would know.
16: Grimesy's hammer time. As now it comes away for the Seagulls. They go right. Tom Trbojevic just throws it away. That was not even to a worm. That was over the Western touchline, Turbo Tom. The radar was way out. So Warriors 20, Manly Ringer 12. It'll be a Warriors ball, and they'll have the play the ball 4 metres or so into Manly Ringer territory. That was an odd one from Tom Trbojevic.
17: Yeah, he's had a couple of...
16: He missed Jason Saab by about 10 metres.
17: Yeah, he's a little bit off of his timing at the moment, Tom. He's a little bit frustrated himself, but he's got to forget about it now because they can't have him frustrated. They need him at his best.
16: Shout out to the St Christopher under-15 rugby league team. They've won their grand final 12-10, and I'm told one of the stars of the game was Hayden Sainsbury. Well done, Hayden. Glad you don't get your talent from your old man, mate. 12-10, St Christopher under-15s. Well done to all of those players. Here's Tafua now, put to the ground, 23 out from the goal line. It's played to Viamonga, goes right to Gannon, left to one in his wake being Waddell, runs into Simpkin to Varley and Wakeham, 12 out from the line in front of the goalpost. 2 tackles left for the Warriors, who lead by 8, comes to the right, Tafua to Martin, back on the inside to Apiki, he goes on a jigging run through Waddell, claimed now 10 out from the goal line by Simpkin in front of the northern post. On the last, Tafua goes right, to Marty Martin, puts in a cross field kick, comes
12: coming through. Nickel Klugstar, he catches it, gets the ball down. Try to the Warriors. Chance Nickel Klugstar has a double, and he screams in delight. The Warriors extend. They lead Manly Warringah 24 points to 12. Perfect kick from Tomati Martin. Even better catch and grounding from Chance Nickel Klugstar. 5 minutes 30 gone, second half.
17: I love how animated they get, the Warriors, when they score tries. They're out there having an absolute ball. But it was a great kick here from Tomati Martin, but an outstanding chase. Beautiful leap there from Chance Nickel Klugstar. And when he gets the ball down, I just love the way he gets up. He screams to the crowd. He's got a huge smile on his face. And then the ball boy just walks past and he gives him a massive high five. So good to see. But outstanding work there from the Warriors.
18: Yeah, he's been impressive as well. Don't forget, he's missed the last couple of games through suspension and weren't sure exactly what role he was going to play. He was named at fullback. Some suggestion he was going to play centre, but it has spent all his time on that right wing. And I guess what the concern for the Warriors has been Dallin Watney-Zelezniak's injury and his try-scoring ability. But not only that, his returns coming out of yardage. And Chance has done a really good job at that tonight.
12: So the kick will come. A 12-point lead for the Warriors, 24-12. We'll update scores around the grounds after the kick from Tane Tuipeki. So, he's about 7 metres in from touch. Hasn't been in quite the form today as we've seen from him in recent weeks, goal-kicking Tuipeki. 2 from 4, in or out here, Louis?
17: I'm going in.
12: Same. Michael?
18: Out.
12: Are you all right?
17: He's not there today.
12: Well, it's hard to differentiate for me between today and other days.
18: What do you mean?
12: Here's Tane Tuipeki, 24-12 Warriors. Tuipeki strikes it right across the face.
18: Looks like I'm on.
12: And Tuipeki is not.
17: You didn't even know what we were talking about.
12: Hang on. He's missed the goal. 2 out of 5 for him. 24-12. Warriors lead Manly. 7 gone second half. Continue.
17: Yeah, but I reckon Tane Tuipeki is just having a bit of an off week this week because all the important ones come next week.
12: Here you go. Round the grounds. Halftime still in NRLW. Roosters 38, Cowboys 0. So men and women combined, I think that's now 120-12, Roosters over the Cowboys.
17: Wow.
12: New South Wales Cup. Major preliminary semi-final at Jubilee. Second half, Newcastle 18, leading North Sydney 10. Queensland Cup repeating full-time. Minor Premier Sunshine Coast beat the Burley Bears 20-14. AFL qualifying final. Sydney Swans captain Callum Mills has badly injured his knee and not returned. Thank you, Michael. Swans 55, they lead the Brisbane Lions 30. Shoot Shield Rugby Grand Final. East 21 leading Warringah 10. That's into the second half at Leichhardt. As now the Warriors throw the ball around. It's scooped up at the back by Adam Pompey. And he's tackled 29 out from his own line by Navale. 10 in from the Western touchline. Played to Tafua. He sends the ball right edge this time. As the Warriors through Iramaya Tuava. He's caught by Lakuatu. Played Tafua. Goes right to Martin. He kicks it looking for a 40-20. But Trebojevic is back there with the catch. 19 out from his own line. He returns it into Gannon, Viamonga and Laban. 28 out from the Manly line. 7 minutes 30 gone second half. Warriors 24, Manly Warringah 12. Next up, it's North Queensland against Canberra in Townsville. And you'll hear the commentary with Quentin Hull, Grant Bell and Laurie Spina. And as you heard Q mention, no changes there to either team. Outside the 30, the Seagulls. Simpkin goes left to Felity. Wrapped up 11 short of halfway by Martin and Leah Tower. Played to Simpkin. Goes right to Ben Trebojevic. Tafua in his road with Gannon and Stowers-Smith. Right on halfway. In fact, he stumbles about 2 metres in Warriors territory. And I think it's a very fortuitous set restart here for Manly Warringah. And it's the Seagulls' first of the day. That's with Waddell. 8 metres in Warriors half. Playton comes right. Wakeham turns it in now to Olakuatu. He's tackled there by Jacob Laban and Eddie Iramaya Tuava. About 32 out from the goal line. Wakeham to the left. Failola. Tom Trebojevic gets straight past one. Strolls through to Marty Martin. Accelerates past by Monga. Puts in a wonderful crossfield kick along the ground to Josh Felity. Oh, that is champagne. Pop the cork. That's worth celebrating. Brilliant crossfield kick along the ground by Tom Trebojevic and Josh Felity. That try was presented to him. That might be Manly's best try of the year. 9 gone second half. Warriors 24, Manly Warringah 16.
17: Yeah, well, this is the part where you want from Tom Trebojevic. You know, he's brushed over a couple of his little mistakes, but a really nice bit of ready. Sees an outside in the defender come up. He comes back on the inside, breaks a couple of tackles. Then he uses his speed to get into the backfield. And he goes, oh, I don't want to pass this. He's going to put it on my toe. He gets a beautiful little kick. kick, and then Felity, the man on the spot, gets a beautiful bounce and gets Manly over the line. But that is champagne, like you said, from the Manly Seagulls. I love watching when they're in this type of form. And I tell you what, if they can continue to play like that for the next 25, 30 minutes, it's going to worry the Warriors' defence. But brilliant work there from Tom.
18: How good is it to see Tom Trbojevic just shrug away three defenders and get into open space and have the presence of mind to put a nice grubber in? But that's what he built that magical run on, that brutality, that ability just to shrug off defenders. Outstanding play from Tom Trbojevic.
16: That was a great try. Thoroughly entertaining afternoon in Auckland. 24-16 to the Warriors. Kick to come from about 15 in from the far touchline.
18: Are they looking at... What are they looking at here?
16: Was he onside, Felity? Tom Trbojevic took off. Oh, yeah, he's onside. Sat up into his chest.
17: Maybe the ball just bounced a bit too high.
16: Full here. No, it's a try. Here comes Fogarty. Strikes it, likes it, kicks the goal.
19: The ball bounced too high.
18: It was a high bounce.
19: Hey, can you go back to planting trees and watching seeds?
17: I got you a little bit because you're looking.
19: No, not at that.
18: Yeah, you were very deceived.
19: Yeah.
18: By the bounce of the ball.
16: It was very high. Fogarty three from three. Now Warriors 24, Manly Warringah 18 at Mount Smart Stadium. And in the AFL now, Swannies have kicked another goal. They're well in control of the Brisbane Lions, 62-30, despite injuries and suspensions. So the kickoff will come. See another replay. Josh Felity, only 21 years of age, played a dozen games now this year, and that's his fifth try. But he was on the receiving end of some absolute brilliance. Kick off, allowed to bounce by Manly. The ball sits up on its point, and the Seagulls have it. Good news here, Louis, too, the drone's back.
17: No.
16: And Manly forced very close to the touchline. In fact, I don't know how Olakau'atu stayed in the field of play. Comes left to Saab. He's going to be wrapped up. Nine out from his own line on play two.
17: I love this from the Warriors. Their line speed.
16: 29 and a half to go. 24-18 to the Warriors. Tom Trbojevic. A loop-de-doop cutout pass away to Felity from right to left. Felity away to Hopewadi. He's over the 30, the 40. They've come from everywhere. Manly. He dummies Hopewadi and Lehigh says Bobby. He's over to score. Manly go back-to-back. Brilliance from Lehigh Hopewadi. And there are at least 16 Manly players backing up. But Lehigh did it on his own. Warriors 24. Manly Warringah 22 with 28 minutes and 45 seconds. To go.
17: Well, like I said, when you've got nothing to play for, you're not too stressed and you want to play a bit of footy coming out of your own end, this is brilliant because the Warriors' line speed's been amazing, but they were just a little bit too tight there when they come up. They forgot about the outside men. One cutout pass there from Trbojevic to get over to Felity, and then he just sort of sums up the situation nicely. He doesn't try and take on the defence by himself. He just waits. He draws in the winger there and Sharns, and then it was a nice little pass. It was just basically a foot race to the other end of the field with Lehigh Hopewadi, but it was a nice little dummy back on the inside that got to attain to a peaky interested, that gave him enough space to get on the outside, and they go the length there, the Manly Seagulls. Beautiful try.
18: He's had a few good touches, Josh Felity, where he's summed up the situation well. It's nice in and away on Charles Nicol-Glukstad that he does to help put Lehigh Hopewadi away, but I've been impressed by his past couple of games since he's found himself back in the top grade.
16: 24-22, Warriors lead Manly. 27 minutes 44 still to go. So it's 5-4 to the Warriors. And it's about to be 24 all. Fogarty 19 in from touch. Tane Tulpeki's kick, but two goals from five attempts. Fogarty 3 from 3. So the veteran halfback for the Seagulls. Eyes for the footy, looks up at the post. It's about 17 metres out to level the scores. Still plenty of time to go. Fogarty moves in and kicks the goal. He's 4 out of 4. And Manly Warringah now 24 all with the Warriors on NRL Saturday. With 12 minutes 30 gone second half. Around the ground, second half underway in the NRLW. Sydney Roosters 38, Cowboys 0. New South Wales Cup, North Sydney Bears have just scored a try. Newcastle 18, leading North 16 in week one of the New South Wales Cup finals. In the AFL qualifying final, a goal to the Lions, but the Swans lead the Lions 62-36 at the SCG. In the Shoot Shield Rugby Grand Final into the second half, East 21 leading Warringah 10. And AFLW final quarter. Block your ears, Michael. And then you want to watch it on tape later. Gold Coast 17 leading Port Adelaide 14. So from the kickoff, Manly with it. 13 out from their own line. Caleb Navale plays it to Simpkin. Goes left to Waddell. He's caught 21 out from his own line there by the front rower Stowers-Smith. Played to Simpkin, goes left to Ben Trbojevic. Any update on the 2016 Premiership winners that are gathering today?
17: No, they're just they're having a lot of fun at the moment.
18: Who's going to win best on ground, Louis?
17: I'm going to say James.
16: James Maloney.
18: Another one.
16: Ted should have halfway down. Falolo plays it. It comes right to Waddell. Runs straight into Stowers-Smith, Tafua and Barnett. 10 short of halfway, 24 all the score. Played to Simpkin, goes right to Fogarty. And a reset downfield, dropping back with the catch. At 12 metres out from the line, Alfiano Camperera then sends a long ball away left to right to Tua Peggy. Bounced away from one, straightens into Garrick and Olakawatu. And he's copped an infringement on the head there, Tane Tua Peggy. So it is a penalty going to the Warriors. The penalties are now 5-2 to the Warriors.
17: I like how he gets up, Tane Tua Peggy. He just taps his head.
16: Yep.
17: He got me in the head here.
16: And he looks very honest.
17: He is.
16: Tane Tua Peggy.
17: Watched a good interview of him during the week. It was great to listen to.
16: Here's Harris Tavita. Caught finding touch 30 out from his own line. What stood out?
17: Oh, just the way that he talked about how how they're sort of all on the same page, a really tight bunch of blokes, but just a real genuine dude.
16: Warriors on halfway play two. Healy back on the field. Sends the ball right to Fisher-Harris, who's back out there. Tackle 5 metres in Manly territory. Healy dummies, goes himself. Claimed by Garrick, Waddell and Navale. 36 out from the Manly Ringer line. Warriors with it. Scores locked at 24. Martin turns it in for Barnett. Got past Wakeham into the defence of Navale and Simpkin. 32 out from the goal line. Centre field. Played to Healy. Goes right to Martin away. All labour nearly got through. Great tackle by Clayton Faialoa. About 22 out from the line. Now Tamati Martin with a kick on the last of the northeast corner. Up they go. It's tapped back by Nickel Klugstar to Tua Peggy, but he fell over. Tackled by Navale, and it'll be a changeover to Manly Warringah. Six out from the Seagulls. Goal line, 25 minutes to play. Warriors and Manly 24 apiece. Michael Carrier.
18: Yeah, it's interesting. Andrew Webster's made three quick changes. Barnett, Fisher-Harris and Sam Healy all on. After the start of this second half, where they've sort of drifted a little bit, he's gone to his starting front row.
16: Well, the Warriors led 24-12, but Manly then those two tries in the space of 3 minutes to get back all level. As now an offload here by Hopewadi in heavy traffic. Got the pass away, and now Manly just outside their 20. As a penalty here goes against James Fisher-Harris in the tackle on Clayton Falalu.
17: You're not even sure what it's for.
16: Pushed him into the ground, mate. There's the explanation from Jared Sutton.
17: You know what's funny? The Warriors are doing everything right. It's just a couple of little things where that pass that got him up the other end of the field, a long pass, but their line speed and everything, they're doing well. They're limiting the metres of Manly. It's just these little things here is what let them off the hook.
16: To me, it's how much they want it from here.
17: Yeah.
16: Desire, 24 minutes to play.
18: Manly been pretty good too, though.
16: They have. Been a good game to watch. Mm. Manly finds touch on halfway. 10 in from the eastern touchline. They take the tap and it comes right to Caleb Navale. He's caught 5 metres in Warriors territory by Dimitri Bayamonga. Played to Simpkin. Goes right through hands away from Fogarty. There to Jake Trbojevic back on the field. Runs into Gannon and Healy. Stands in the tackle. 9 metres in Warriors half. Played to Simpkin. Goes left Fogarty. Quick hands. Far all of the Ben Trbojevic. Straight past Laban. Links up with Tom Trbojevic. Through a one-handed bounce pass away to Hopewadi. And he's dragged to the ground by Tua Peggy. 24 out from the line. 5 in from the eastern touchline. Played to Felity. Sends the pass right to Simpkin, away to Navale. He straightens into Healy and Fisher-Harris. 21 out from the line, centre field. Two tackles left Manly. 24 all the score. It comes right to Wakeham. Plays out the back through Fogarty. Fogarty standing in the tackle. Delivers it back. Quick hands away to Olakawatu. He stepped past Harris Tavita. Nailed now by Gannon and Barnett. 8 out for the goal line. Last play Manly. Dummy half Simpkin. Goes left Fogarty. Crossfield kick. The ball bounces. Oh, there for Lehi Obawadi. Picks it up. And despite the presence of Nickel Klugstar, gets the ball down to score. But we're going to the bunker. Was there a shove?
20: One last tackle. I believe that we have no try, that we've got contact well ahead of the ball here. which denies a Warrior player the opportunity to contest.
2: He's nowhere near.
20: Well, Tom, don't look at that now, mate, and make a determination.
2: I'm genuinely trying to...
20: Okay, mate,
17: they're offside there at the moment anyway.
21: Kick chase has been cleared to this point. We're looking at the actions of Tom Trbojevic here.
15: No, I think he's all right.
21: Tom Trbojevic runs through past the drop zone and takes out the Warriors catcher.
15: So when he says I was nowhere near it,
21: we have a decision.
15: What is he talking about?
18: Well, I think he was nowhere near it.
17: No, nowhere near the ball.
18: Tom Trbojevic's shove.
20: Yeah, thank you.
18: No. I don't know. Tom was just, he knows.
17: He was nowhere near the ball. He went up, he was nowhere near it.
15: Hence the penalty.
17: Yeah, correct.
15: So was he admitting guilt?
17: Yeah, look, I was nowhere near it. I'm guilty, but just ask the question.
16: That was bizarre. Penalty to the Warriors. 24 all the score, 22 and a half to go. In the NRLW, Roosters have scored again to lead the Cowboys 44-0. A try to Easton, the rugby grand final, to lead Warringah 28-10. As now the Warriors find touch 27 out from their own line. What was that little smile for, Mike?
18: I'm just enjoying your company.
16: Warriors on their own 30 from the tap. Ball played to Healy. Comes left to Barnett. Runs into Simpkin. The bar lay at Olakau'atu. And on the ground he goes. 14 short of halfway. Played to Healy. Comes to the left to Fisher Harris. This is not the Warriors' last home game. They'll be back next week. Now, we don't know yet what day, what time, but they'll be playing either the Dolphins or the Roosters as the semi-finals get underway. By Monga, tackled on halfway centre field. Played to Healy. Show and go by Sam, but he's wrapped up 9 metres in Manly territory, bringing up the last. Tuipiki to the left. Harris Tavita puts up the towering kick for Tom Trbojevic with a catch. 9 metres out from his own line, and Tamati Martin and Mitch Barnett and Jacob Laban on the chase, shoving back 7 out from his own goal line. Warriors 24, Manly Warringah 24, 21 and a half to go. Reuben Garrett takes on Laban, Barnett and Viamonga and loses. Down he goes, 6 out from his own line. He plays the ball now, very slowly. As Manly send it right to Olakau'atu. He scored 10 out from his own line, 3 plays into the set. Now Saab plays it, it comes right. Olakau'atu hits it up to the 20. He's taken 11 in from the Western touchline by Harris Tavita. Plays the ball to Wakeham, goes left to Barlay, then to Failalor, away to Tom Trbojevic, to Felody. Felody got straight past one, then he links up to Hopewadi, caught 32 out from his own line, played on the last tackle for the Seagulls. Kick downfield, Jamal Fogarty, and he whacks it down to the fullback. Oh, went over to a pick. He said he just lost that, and it's still bouncing away from him. What happened there? He's got a 2 out from his own line. Brings it over the 10. He'll play at 13 now from his own line. 24 all the score.
17: I'm going to blame the light on that.
16: The light?
17: Yeah, I reckon. Because he put himself in a position, then all of a sudden, it's like he just pulled his arms away. He didn't know where the ball went. So I'm assuming he lost it in the light.
16: Interesting. Here's the Warriors again now. They have it as the ball's going to be played. About 28 out from their own line. That was Aaron Clark back on the field. It comes right to Laban. He's felled, 32 out from his own line. 4 plays into the set. Sam Healy goes left to Mitch Barnett. And up the middle he goes into Jake Trbojevic, Navale and Olakau'atu. 11 short of halfway. Played on the last. Healy goes right. Martin with a kick off the right boot down to the eastern side. And dropping back with a catch, Lehi Hopewadi. He's been very good. 11 out from his own line. Heads over the 20. And met beautifully by Chanel Harris Tavita. 25 out from his own line. 20 minutes gone. 20 minutes left, second half. Warriors and Manly locked at 24 apiece. Here's Saab. Backs his way over the 30. Claimed by Gannon. 31 out from the Manly line. Plays it to Fogarty. Sends the ball short side right to Garrick, who's taken 10 metres short of halfway. He plays the ball to Fogarty. Cut out ball left to Wake, and then quick hands fail all Lord. Ben Trbojevic to Tom Trbojevic. Away to Hopewadi. He takes on Laban down the eastern touchline. Steps away from him 30 metres out. Beats another. Now he's floored 28 metres out from the line. 10 in from touch. Eastern side by Nickel Klukestar. 2 tackles left. It comes to the right. Wakeham, Fogarty to Olakau'atu over the 30 to Garrick. Garrick got a pass in the tackle to Olakau'atu, and he's going to be put to the ground by Healy. 22 out from the Warriors line. Last play, Seagulls. Simpkin goes left. Fogarty puts up the kick. Coming down close to the line. Up goes Tom Trbojevic. He's got it. Held up by Laban and Harris Tavita, and then almost spiked the ball like he'd scored a touchdown in the NFL at the MCG. It spiked out of his hands. Change over to the Warriors. 10 out for their own line. 18 and a half to go, Michael Carrianis. Warriors and Seagulls locked at 24 apiece.
18: Yeah, this is a real good game. Obviously, Manly, not much to play for, but they've brought everything with him to New Zealand and the Warriors, I'm going to give up the minor premiership without some sort of fight. So 18 minutes remaining. This is really a very good game of footy.
16: Yeah, agreed. Here's Barnett now up the middle. And he's going to be claimed 20 out from his own goal line by Navale and the hooker Wakeham. They work it left to Clark. Caught on play four. 28 out from his own line by Jake Trbojevic. Now played to Healy. Goes right to Apiki away as the tackle comes. At 11 short of halfway on Tamati Martin. Harris Tavita from inside the 40. Puts boot to ball. Awkward bounce away from Jason Saar, but not quite the distance. Finds touch, 23 out from the Manly Warringah goal line. The Seagulls will get to play the ball with 17 and a half to go on a 24-all score line around the grounds. NRLW, Roosters 24 leading the Cowboys nil. New South Wales Cup, Newcastle 24 leading North Sydney 20. Shoot Shield Grand Final, East 28. Warringah's just scored a try, 15. AFL halftime with a massive storm now sweeping through the SCG.

0: Steps into Garrick and Fogarty and tackle. Nine out. Ten in from touch in the northwest corner of Mount Smart Stadium. 24 all the score. 16 and a half to go. Warriors with it. Healy goes right to Clark up the middle into Jake Trbojevic. Still going. And Jake needed younger brother Ben to help out. 5 metres out from the line. Healy goes right. To Marty Martin to Tua Peake. He tried to tip it on and lost it into Lehi Opawati. Not on. And it'll be a Manly Warringah ball. 10 out from their own goal line. 24 all it is. 16 left.
1: A little bit nervous there. The little freeze, the storm going on outside.
0: You think you were. I was about to start making it all up.
1: We're going straight back into a phantom call.
0: Phantom call. Here we go.
1: But that was nice carry there from Aaron Clark. He's so strong. But good work here from Manly's defence. They get up and put pressure on. And Lehi Hopewadi, he doesn't stand back. He makes Tane Tuipiki make a decision and then forces the error there from the Warriors.
0: So 24 all still, 15 and a half to go. Next Cowboys host Canberra. Then Cronulla Sutherland at Shark Park against Melbourne. Jake Simpkin, 14 out from his own line. Goes to the right. Fogarty to Olakau'atu. Beautiful ball to Tom Trbojevic. Over the 30 to 40. He's got Garrick with him. Flat pass, if not forward. Garrick's away from Cam Pereira. And he's going to put it down underneath the crossbar. Try to Manly Warringah's Reuben Garrick in his last game for the club. Manly 28, Warriors 24 with a kick to come Luke Lewis.
1: Yeah, well, nice work here by Manly. They come up with a really nice read on their line a couple of plays earlier, and it was Lehi Hopewadi who forces the error there from the Warriors, and all of a sudden, Manly just get a nice little shift over that right edge, but Olakau'atu, just big, strong, finds that beautiful pass post line of defence there, and then it's Tom Trbojevic, a man who you want getting the ball in open space, but then as soon as he's seen Reuben Garrick looming, he had to pass to him. He's got so much speed, Reuben Garrick, but I was a little bit worried about Tom Trbojevic after he passed it, because he grabs his groin, so hopefully he's all right, but that's a nice try there from Manly.
2: Yeah, I thought the pass was a bit flat from Reuben Garrick, to Reuben Garrick, that last ball, just on Reuben Garrick. That's now his 100th try as a Seagull, Andrew.
0: Is that what those signals were?
2: I was raising the bat.
0: I'm trying to call the try, and MC's, it was like he was trying to lead me into the passenger terminal at the airport. Manly in front, 28-24. What a seesawing game. It was 6-0 Manly, 6-4, 12-4, 12-10, then 20-12 Warriors, 24-12 Warriors, and now 28-24 Manly with 14 minutes left. And Jamal Fogarty, who's 4 from 4, right in front. It's five tries apiece. But Fogarty kicks the goal again, his fifth in a row. So Manly Warringah now leading the Warriors 30-24, 13 minutes 43 left. And Tua Peake only 2 from 5 for the Warriors. Around the ground, second half NRLW. Sydney Roosters 44, leading North Queensland 4, so the Cowboys have scored. New South Wales Cup semi-final. Newcastle 24, leading North 20. The winner will play the minor premier Penrith next week in a major semi. In the Shoot Shield Grand Final, East 28 lead Warringah 15 in the second half. Halftime AFL prelim, not a prelim, qualifying final. Sydney Swans 68, leading the Lions 38. And in the AFLW full time, you're going to enjoy watching this later, MC, with Gold Coast beating Port Adelaide 17-14.
1: Are you all right?
3: Not a lot of points.
0: You love good defence. Here's Manly outside their 20. Garrick goes left to Olakau'atu. He runs into the defence, taken there by Fisher-Harris. 29 out for the Manly line. Played to Simpkin. Goes left now. Brown away. Tom Trbojevic to Ben. He's away. Trbojevic over halfway. The 40, the 30. They've got a score. He turns it back inside. And racing away is Lehi Obawadi. Now, a couple of, or rather, Clayton Falolo. He's in to score. A couple of Warriors hit the deck, however. And did a couple of players get knocked to the ground off the ball? We are going to the bunker. Clayton Falolo claiming the try. But let's listen.
4: Had no try. We're going to see if there's contact on Jacob Laban that prevents him from being able to defend.
0: I reckon there was a couple, but particularly the Jacob Laban one.
1: Oh. It was just too easy.
0: Yeah.
2: I think he's already passed him. When it happens, it's Tom Trbojevic, I think he gets tangled up with.

0: And it's just tangled here as he tries to go across to make the tackle.
1: We're looking at the actions of Tom Trbojevic here. Support runner here.
2: He grabs the arm of Jacob Laban,
1: taking his away his ability to continue to defend.
0: Didn't need to do that either, because he was through.
3: It was going
0: to
3: be a try if he didn't do it.
4: And he wasn't catching him there. He already had the momentum.
3: But equally, has to be a penalty.
0: He was through the gap there. And as Louis had pointed to earlier, Tom Trbojevic again pulled up a little bit ginger after he passed that ball. So that's a concern for Manly, but he's playing on.
3: So no try, penalty to the Warriors. 12 minutes, 48 to go. Manly 30, Warriors 24. By the way, MC, at the moment, Seagulls are on fire.
0: Well, they've had... It's a flip of what happened in the first half, because in the first half, all the territorial... We saw a stat at halftime. It was 92% territorial advantage to the Warriors. It's almost flipped in the second half.
3: So the Warriors...
4: Oh, this will be good. Manly, we'll see the wild card the weekend. Might be Manly with it. They had to win to get into the semis. It'd be scary.
3: 31 metres out. It's Clayton that comes left to James Fisher-Harris. Passes offloaded there to Sam Healy. He links up with Morgan Gannon. Gannon's tackles 16 metres out from the line. You're planting wildcard seeds now. Set restart for the Warriors. They work it to the left. And stepping his way into the defence to Marty Martin. He beats one, beats two. Beats Wakeham. Got a pass away to Gannon. Left to right. To a pinky. He straightens. Explodes past Simkin. Past Tom Trbojevic. He might be little in stature, but he's got the heart the size of this boardroom. Great try, Tane Tuipiki, next to the post. And it's now 30-28. Manly Warringa lead the Warriors. He is through a minute stuff, Tane Tuipiki.
4: He's outstanding, Tane Tuipiki. And just to think that he was named in number 18, and he's come out, he started again tonight, but he's been brilliant for the Warriors over the last month or two. And he's every time he puts that Warriors jersey on, he's all class. But here, just sees a bit of an opportunity, uses his speed in his footwork, great vision, and he just knows how to find the try line. And he uses his size to his advantage. Gets down nice and low too as he gets closer to the line. Yeah, big goal, Olukawatu coming over. He ducks underneath that tackle and still has the strength to carry two Manly players over the line. So that is brilliant work there from Tane Tuipiki.
0: There's been two blunders from Tom Trbojevic in this game. In the first half, he threw a forward pass to what would have been a try to Jason Saab. From the next set, the Warriors go up the field and score. Now he's held off Jacob Laban, and Ben Trbojevic was through. So, and then off the back of that, the Warriors score. So twice now he's made crucial errors, which have resulted to tries for the Warriors.
3: 30-28. How would you go with extra time in a game like this?
4: Oh, it's the only time I don't want extra time.
3: Oh, you're going to go. That's all right. We can reach a gentleman's agreement.
4: No.
3: To a Peggy, 10 out.
4: Warriors win by two.
3: We can reach a gentleman's agreement that you just stay till the end. Here's to a Peggy.
0: I could be calling.
3: You won't be. It could go an extra 7.5 hours. It wouldn't be. Here's Tuipiki, 10 out just to the right of the post, and he kicks the goal. We are locked at 30 in the game being played at Mount Smart Stadium. Tuipiki now 3 goals from 6 attempts. Warriors 30, Manly Warringah 30. 10.5 still to play. Around the grounds, NRLW, Sydney Roosters leading North Queensland 50-6 after Cronulla Sutherland upset the Warriors 40-32. Tell you what, if you bought a ticket in Auckland, they've seen a lot of points. New South Wales Cup, Newcastle Knights have kicked a penalty goal. They now lead North Sydney 26-20. Shoot Shield Grand Final remains East 28, Warringah 15. And still half time of the SCG in the AFL qualifying final. Swans 68, Brisbane 38. The winner gets a week off into a preliminary final. The loser will play either the Adelaide Crows or Melbourne Demons next week. So now it is the Warriors from the kickoff, 14 out from their own line. Sam Healy at dummy half. Goes left to Fisher-Harris. Taken by Fogarty and Garrick and Olukawatu on the Warriors 20. Well played, and they work at right side. Aaron Clark, he's knocked to the ground, got a pass out the back, brilliantly done as well to Marty Martin. He's nailed by Falalor and Felody, 9 short of halfway. Played to Healy, he goes left centre field. And a dumbing run here for the Warriors, 5 short of halfway by Chanel Harris-Tavita. You're with Luke Lewis, Michael Carrianis, I'm Andrew Moore on NRL Saturday here on ABC Sport. James Fisher-Harris now taken, 2 metres in Manly territory by Navale. Plays it, it comes left to Harris-Tavita on the last. Left foot kick, oh, that's not going to go in the full, is it? That's a shocker. from Chanel Harris to Vita. Tom Grabojevic close to the touchline, whacked one leg over it and caught it. So out on the full against the Warriors, giving great field position. Now to Manly Warringah with 9 minutes and 18 seconds to go. They'll get the play of the ball 5 short of halfway.
4: Yeah, a little bit of pressure coming on Chanel Harris-Savita there. Couldn't get the kick right, but good work there from John Trbojevic. Understanding where he was on the field, where the ball was. Comes up with a smart play to put his foot out in touch there and gets a nice bit of meterage gain for the Manly side. But they're actually attacking really, really nice at the moment, so they're going to be hard to hold out here.
3: Navale from the tap, 2 metres in Warriors territory, plays it. It comes left to Opawadi. Dealt with this time by Laban, Martin, and one other defender. 9 metres in Warriors territory. They come to the right through hands. Wakeham got the pass away to support. 10 metres in Warriors territory. It's 30 all. 9 minutes to go. Simpkin goes left to Navale. Into Laban he goes. Wrapped up 32 metres out from the line. Plays the ball to Simpkin. Comes to the right to Wakeham. Then away to Fogarty. Quick hands to Olakuwatu, who throws the ball on the ground forward. Scooped up by Tom Grabojevic just in from the touchline. It was ordinary from Olakuwatu. Then Tom Grabojevic just handed the ball to Tanner Stowes-Smith, who's standing on the other side of the line, and just gave him a big smile. Here you go. That was all very nice and friendly. A bit like you two sitting over there on that side of the boardroom table.
4: We're nice and friendly over here.
0: When someone's not trying to turn my mic off.
3: How can he can't possibly reach that?
0: Oh.
3: What?
0: I've made it up.
3: Well, stop doing that. 8 minutes to go. 30 all the score. Warriors win the scrum. 30 out from their own line. It comes right to Ali Leotower. He's caught by Felody and Ben Trbojevic. Plays the ball to Healy. Centre field left to Fisher Harris. He's wrapped up 12 metres short of halfway. Healy awaits a dummy half after the Jake Trbojevic tackle. Comes left to Gannon. Runs into Wakeham and the Barlow. 5 short of halfway. He plays the ball to Healy. Comes to the right, Clark. Ben Trbojevic with a tackle. He somehow gets through it, Darren Clark. What a run. Finally taken about 7 metres in Manly territory. That was just brute strength from Aaron Clark. 2 tackles left, Warriors. It's with Stowers-Smith, who's just returned to the field. Runs into Jake Trbojevic and Olakuwatu. Tackled 34 out from the Manly goal line. Last play, Warriors. Healy goes left. Harris to beat at the high kick from 34 metres out to the northwest corner. Jason Saab lost it. And diving on the ball, Harris to beat. It goes out the back. Cleaned up by the Warriors, and Harris Tavita's over to score the try. The ball was lost by Jason Saab. Knocked back for Chanel Harris Tavita to pick it up and race over to score. Warriors 34, Manly Warringah 30. 7 minutes to go in Auckland. Luke Lewis.
4: Well, I tell you what, I think he actually caused 6 to go here as well. But then just they keep it alive everywhere, pushing up and the Warriors players. But I tell you what, this isn't an easy pickup here from Chanel Harris-Tavita. He gets down nice and low. He picks it up at speed. He kicked the ball as well, so he pushes down after his kick. And all of a sudden, he's in the backfield and he's scoring a try. This is brilliant from the Warriors. Nice little pass on the ground as well. But, geez, he shows some really nice balance and composure there to get that ball down.
0: Yeah, what I love is the desperation here. After Tomorrow Martin gets the ball battered, he passes the ball to Tomorrow Martin, but he could be held.
4: They might say that he was on the ground and he's got a hand on him, so might take this off.
0: His desperation, there's 3 Seagulls players around that ball, but he dives in and gets it. But yeah, that's what they're going to check here, because it's definitely, at the very least, the first play is a knock-on from Saab. And then, yeah, I think you're right, Louis. Garrick gets a hand to him before he passes the ball. So then he'll come back for a Manly knock-on.
3: So Jared Sutton blows time off now to confirm the bunker is looking at it all.
2: We've got a knock-on from Manly in the contest. And then if there's actually a hand on the Warriors player on the ground, Tamara, before he releases it. The first infringement would be the knock-on Manly.
4: But you know what? Does it come off Manly or does it come off Pompey and go back?
5: Kick chase has been cleared to this point.
3: No, Saab's not.
5: There's a knock on here from Jason Saab. This is the first breach.
3: It'll be 8 Warriors.
4: This is all fine, but he's on the ground when
5: Tomorrow
4: he does pass
5: Martin,
4: it.
5: There. At this point, has the ball carrying arm. Play that through. Down and a hand placed on him. This is deemed as held. He then passes the ball off the ground. The first breach in this play is the Manly knock on.
3: See, that to me is a technical hill because there's no way in the world it'll kill. As soon as the player came in over the top, the ball spewed out the back.
4: I'm happy with that call because
0: he's held.
3: Yeah. Oh, no, I'm not saying it's

0: wrong call, but there's no way on God's earth he's held by anybody.
1: No, but it's just because he's now on the ground and it's classed.
0: Correct. Yeah. That's what I'm saying. Technically correct. So he can't dispute it. And by the way, Warrior's going to scrum feed 12 out.
1: But that was, what about that in slow-mo? How low that ball was to the ground, he picked it up at full speed. It's phenomenal.
0: Louis, after 30-odd years of doing this, I finally learnt not to ride it in.
1: Yeah.
0: So there's 7 minutes to go. 30-all, Warriors win the scrum though. So still danger, danger for Manly. Take them on Harris Tabina. He reaches out, did he get it down? No, just short. About a foot away from the goal line. Desperate tackle by Fogarty. Clayton is fun to the right. Healy away. Six more tackles here for the Warriors. Their fourth set restart. 10 metres out. 30-all the score. Healy dummy half. Goes right to Aaron Clark, who's been magnificent. Here's a one-hander away to Morgan Gannon. He's caught. Seven out. Was that another set restart? No, it wasn't. What was that signal, Michael?
2: She's on right.
0: It comes to the left away to Harris Tabina. Tried for a field goal. Charged down by Navale. Picked up by Tuapiki, 24 out. Six more for the Warriors. Comes right to Ali Lea Tower. And he's caught. 16 out from the line by Jake Trebojevic. Healy. Goes left, Clark, away to Taus. Taus Smith beats 1-2, just short of the goal line. Does he get the ball on the line? He does, but is it a double movement?
1: I feel like there is a little bit of promoting the ball here.
0: We've gone to the bunker.
3: He's short of the line, and then he makes that extra movement to get it through the line.
0: That's how it looked live, I think, Louis.
1: Yeah, it looks like there's a tiny little bit. He knew he couldn't reach out big, but he sort of tries to just like sneakily move it, but he's getting going to get caught in.
4: He knows he wasn't supposed
5: sitting
4: to do
5: that. Sitting at the left arm here of Tanner.
4: He's a triple movement.
5: He uses that.
0: It might be quadruple by
5: himself
0: the
5: forward.
0: Time.
5: Just need to check if there's a player in contact with him.
4: That's a triple.
1: Oh, he's on his legs the whole way.
0: Yeah, as long as Simpkin doesn't let go, it's a double, triple, quadruple movement.
4: One, two, three.
1: He's done it sneakily, though.
5: Smith. Use his left arm to promote himself and the ball forward into the in-goal area. We have a decision.
0: So somehow, Manly still remains at 30-all with 6 minutes to go. No try to Tanner Stowers-Smith. A penalty to Manly, the Seagulls fourth. Around the grounds, NRLW, Roosters 56, Cowboys 6. Full-time in the New South Wales Cup semi. Newcastle has beaten North 26-20. So the Bears live to fight another day. They'll play Newtown next week. Newcastle will play minor premiers Penrith. In the Queensland Cup earlier, sudden death. Townsville beat Brisbane Tigers 58-34. And top of the table, Sunshine Coast beat Burley 20-14. Second chance for the Burley Bears. AFL, third quarter underway with the Swans over Brisbane Lions 68-38. Second half of the Shoot Shield Grand Final, still East 28, Warringah 15 at Leichhardt. So now it's Manly, Hamoli Olakau'atu, 12 short of halfway, played to Simpkin, goes left to Vale, swarming tackle over the top there by Stowers-Smith. He plays it now to Simpkin, goes left to Brown. Out the back, Fogarty turns it into Ben Trebojevic. Ben and Tom have been brilliant for Manly, and now Ben's caught a metre in Warriors territory by Healy. He trips over, and Ben's told to go back and play it, but he doesn't move. Plays the ball to Simpkin, goes right to Brown. Hands it off on the inside, Navale, caught 38 metres out from the line. Two tackles left this set for the Seagulls. Simpkin to the left, Tondrabojevic, strong run into Laban. Caught 27 out from the Warriors' line, played on the last. Simpkin goes right, Fogarty. The kick is charged down by the Warriors and they've knocked it on. So it's going to be a Manly Warringah ball unless the Warriors challenge this with 5 minutes to go. And there is a challenge. Here's referee Jared Sutton.
3: Initially, we had a charge here that restarts the tackle count. Then I've got a knock on Warriors. Warriors challenging the ruling and knock on.
0: So a lot counting against the Warriors in all of that, Louis, but they've opted to use their challenge here because if it's a Manly feed, they're right in the box seat.
5: Up to this point.
1: Yeah, just having a look where the ball...
5: Looking at this angle here, you can see the ball touches the Warriors player's hand and heads backwards. Yeah. Eddie then regains possession and the whistle is blown. The challenge is successful. This is a mutual infringement. We'll be restarting a pass. No tackles.
1: But you know what, they're working their favour here. It's the bird's eye view. And the line, where the line was, that actually helped their cause. So it would have been hard to turn that around. But because of where the line was and where the ball was dropped, they actually should move forward because it wasn't there.
0: That's very good challenge from the Warriors. Eddie Iramaya Tuava, he did lose the ball backwards. So now the Warriors play it, and they've got it on their own 20. Gannon plays the ball to him.

0: Healy goes right, Stowers-Smith, bounced away from Ben Trbojevic. Navale around the ankles with the tackle. 27 out from the Warriors line with 4.5 to go. Warriors 30, Manly Warringah 30. Dimitrik by Monga. He's caught 32 out from his own line. Bowler Kawatu and Fogarty. Plays a 20 in from the western touchline to Healy. Goes right to a peak. He steps into Ben and Jake Trbojevic. Claimed 11 short of halfway. Set of field. Two tackles left for the Warriors. Tamari Martin beats two. Dragged down by Brown. 5 metres in Manly territory. Played now in the last. Healy goes left. Harris to Vita. It's almost a chip line attempt from 45 out. Only went to the 10-metre line. Taken by Saab. That was an awful attempt at field goal. But Manly will start the set on their own 20-metre line. So no damage done with 4 minutes to go on a 30-all score line. Now it comes left to Tom Trbojevic. Laban is there in defence with Healy and Stowers-Smith. And they put him on his back. 27 out for the Manly line. Played to Simpkin. He goes left to Hopewadi rather. Bamong is there in defence. Along two with Gannon. 14 short of halfway. Now Sipkin out of dummy half. Can't beat by Monga or Healy. 5 short of halfway. 2 tackles left Manly. Played to Navale. Gee, a flat pass at best to Brown to Fogarty. To Oluwatu intercept. Alfiano Camperera swooped on it. He's got it now on halfway for the Warriors. 15 in from the western touchline. Played to Harris Tavita. He sends it right now to Pompey. He's caught 39 out. So advantage Warriors with 3 minutes 10 to go. Nickel Klukestad dummy half. Goes right Martin away to Leah Tower. Good strong run by Ali. He's caught 30 out from the line. 18 in from the eastern touchline. Oh dear. Set restart for the Warriors as well. They're fifth of the day. 22 metres out. Nickel Klukestad plays it. Healy goes left, Harris to beat it. Knocked to the ground by Jake Trbojevic and Jake Simpkin. 14 out. Is it here and now? Simpkin goes to Martin. No, he couldn't get room, so he takes them on. Caught by Jake Trbojevic. 12 metres out. 2 tackles left, Warriors. Now it's Harris to beat it. Snap to left footer. Heading to the post. Strikes it. Likes it. Kicks the field goal. 2.5 to go. Chanel Harris to beat it. Lands one with his second attempt. Warriors 31. Manly Warringah 30. But still 2.5 minutes to play, Luke Lewis.
1: Yeah, beautiful little setup though from the Warriors. You had Chanel Harris-Tavita on one side. You had Tamari Martin lining it up, but they all come out. They got Tamari, so he has a bit of a carry. And then they set up to the left footer in Chanel Harris-Tavita, and he gets the ball nicely. A beautiful drop and nails it over the black dot. That was brilliant work there from the Warriors. And you can see Manly now, they're out in their feet.
0: Michael Carrianis.
2: It got a little bit of frantic there at times for the Warriors. I don't mind the early attempt at taking a field goal there from Harris to Vita, but yeah, it's going to be a gripping finish.
0: Well, it's not that early. It's only 2.5 minutes.
2: No, I mean in the set.
0: Is well, why not? When the position is there, take it. By Monga catches the short kickoff, and the Warriors have it. 2.5 minutes to go. 31-30. Warriors lead Manly. Shout out to former Australian Rugby League front row, former Seagull great Mark Spud Carroll. Tune in. Send me a text. Good on you, Spud. Hope you're well, mate. 12 short of halfway, the Warriors. Stowers-Smith goes right. Martin away to Laban. Got past Felity. And now put to the ground. 6 short of halfway by Ben Trbojevic. Dummy half Healy. Comes left. Stowers-Smith up the middle. He goes to halfway. And Oluwatu and Simpkin. Taken 2 metres in Manly's half. 2 tackles left the Warriors. 1:50 to go. Oh, he caught them offside, Healy. That was brilliantly done by the young hooker. Another set restart. 38 out from the goal line with 100 seconds left. Play to Viamonga. He sends it left away now to Iramaya Tuava. Caught by Fogarty. 30 out from the Manly line. 20 in from the western touchline. Dummy half Healy. Goes right centre field. Dimitrik Viamonga. He's tackled 22 out from the goal line. 1 minute 22 to go. Viamonga staying down. Warriors 31. Manly Warringah 30. Gives a chance to go around the grounds. NRLW. Roosters 56 leading the Cowboys 6. In the Shoot Shield Grand Final, a penalty goal to East. They now lead Warringah by 31-15. And AFL, 30-point lead for the Sydney Swans over Brisbane, 75-45. Plenty happening on this Saturday. Started off about 27-30 degrees, depending where you were in Sydney. Now some pretty wild storms of recent hours. Here's Gannon, 18 out. Plays the ball for the Warriors. Two tackles left. Tamati Martin takes them on himself. Navale and Brown there in defence. One tackle left. 61 seconds to go. Martin chews the clock. He plays the ball now and it comes to the right to Laban. Laban's just going to take the tackle of Failalor and Ben Brobojevic on the last. Five out from the Manly line. So Manly need to go 95 metres. Ball's raked out of Ben Brobojevic's hand by Sam Healy, giving away a rather dumb penalty on this occasion to the Seagulls. And they're going to take the tap, but common sense finally prevailed and they shoot for touch on the eastern side through Fogarty, 35 metres out from their own line. 38 seconds to go. Comes right to Caleb Navale, and he's going to be tackled by Viamonga. 14 short of halfway. Simpkin goes right. Fogarty to Brown. And there's one out. Hit-ups, I'm not sure, are going to help. 22 seconds left. 12 short of halfway. Simpkin goes left to Fogarty. Failalor. Ben Trebojevic turned it in for Tom. But Laban read it beautifully in defence for Tamati Martin. Two short of halfway. 10 seconds to go. It's all or nothing right here for Manly. Down by one. Simpkin goes left. Failalor. Why would you run straight into the defence when you know that's going to be it? End of the game, Warriors win, and Dimitri Viamonga stands over Clayton Failalor. Says, we might be minor premiers, you enjoy your off-season, the Warriors have won. 31 points to 30 at Mount Smart Stadium in Auckland. It took them a long while to finally get on the top, or over the top, of Manly, but they do it. 31-30, and now they are the clubhouse leader in terms of the minor premiership. Warriors 31 points, 6 tries to 5, and Adam Pompey scored in the 12th minute. Tane Tuipiki the 21st and 26th. Charles Nicol Klukestar in the 31st and 46th minute. Tane Tuipiki in the 69th. Tane Tuipiki, 3 goals from 6 attempts. Chanel Harris to beat to the game-winning field goal in the 78th minute. Dimitri Viamonga on report for a high tackle in the 36th. 1 successful challenge, 6 restarts. For Manly, 30 points, tries to Reuben Garrick in the 5th minute. Lehi Hopewadi in the 17th. Josh Felity in the 49th. Lehi Hopewadi again in the 52nd. Reuben Garrick in the 65th. Jamal Fogarty 5 from 5. Tom Trebojevic on report and sin bin in the 27th minute for a hip drop. 1 restart, 1 unsuccessful challenge. Penalty 7-5 to the Warriors. At halftime was 20 points to 12 to the Wars, but they win 31-30. And Louis, this crowd, this sellout is going absolutely berserk in Auckland. They're all standing, singing as one.
1: Yeah, so they should. It's been an amazing year for the Warriors. They could potentially have the minor premiership, depending on how Penrith go on Sunday against the Tigers. But they have been brilliant this year. And I actually think this is a really good game for them. There was a fair bit going on. They had to scramble. They had to dig deep. They had to come from behind. There was a lot doing, but really nice win there from the Warriors. And I tell you what, they're primed and ready to go for semi-finals next week.
0: Now, see if we get one interview off the host broadcaster, Louis, then your ABC Player of the Year points, and then you skedaddle to Shark Park. In fact, have you got the 3-2-1s ready to go, Louis? Let's do them now, eh?
1: I went to...
0: Hang on, here's Tom Trebojevic, sorry.
3: There. Where did they take it away from you?
4: Look, the first half, we were so ill-disciplined and... you know, we had the wind behind us and we just didn't play the ball down their end, and I thought we fought back really well. Disappointed with how we finished. Bad play by me. They stopped the try, they go down score the other end, and then we're gone fighting, we lose by a point again. So that's kind of been our year, disappointing, but yeah, it was a good game of footy.
3: You are able to put on some really good games of footy. As you say, disappointing to finish in ninth. Is it the fact that you're able to play so well the most frustrating you're not in finals?
4: Yeah, that is. Like, we've got periods of play where we're so good and, we've just been, you know, lack consistency, and that was our performance today. Like, that first half, we were so poor with the ball, so very well disciplined, and you do that to a good side like New Zealand, you got to be up against it. We did a really good job fighting our way back, but just a few disappointing plays there.
3: And just a word on Reuben Garrick. He's right behind you now on the 5th most tries for the Manly Sea Eagles, 100. What makes him such a fantastic athlete?
4: Yeah, he's awesome. It's great. He's gone now, so he can't catch me. But, he's a great player. We're going to miss him next year. We're going to miss him. He's fought really hard. He's all the fitness drills. And, no one works harder than him. So it's going to be a shame to see him go, but... Yeah, it's a pleasure to play with him for so long.
3: Thanks for your time. Thank you.
4: Appreciate it. Thank you.
0: All right, there's Tom Dvojevic, Louis. Well, you got a chance. 3-2-1 ABC Player of the Year.
1: Yeah, I went to Murray Martin for 3. I thought he was brilliant all game. He came up with some big plays, his running game, his short ball, his long passes, his kicking game, everything. So he gets my 3. I went Tane Tuipiki for 2. He just pulled him out of so many different positions tonight. Scored a couple of great tries, had an absolute blinder. So he gets my 2. I went Aaron Clark for 1. All the Warriors, I know it was a little bit closer, but I feel like those three guys just really stepped up tonight.
0: So 3 to Martin, 2 to Tuipiki.
1: Yep, and 1 to Aaron Clark.
0: 1 point, Aaron Clark. Off you go, mate. Have a great night tonight, celebrating 10 years with the Sharks.
1: I love you, and see you tomorrow.
0: See you tomorrow at Western Sydney Stadium. 3 points to Marley Martin, 2 Tane Tuipiki, 1 Aaron Clark. Warriors 31, Manly Warringah 30. MC, it's just you and me. So what do you make of that win for the Warriors today as they head into the finals?
2: Yeah, it's crappy, but they did enough to win the game. I wouldn't think too much of it.
0: Well, let's hear from James Fisher-Harris now with the host broadcaster.
5: Sort of happy of the boys, like at the back end there. Obviously the pressure was on, 30-all, but I think we had that in the pocket just in case, but it's not really the performance we wanted to put in, but at the same time, we were clinical at the end there, which I'm pretty happy about.
6: Yeah, nice. Just speaking on the performance that you're trying to chase, is it more about just the points that you're conceding these past couple of weeks?
5: We want to be a defensive team for a good defensive mindset, but obviously you've got some things to work on, but I back these boys, and we're top two for a reason, you know what I mean? We're a consistent team, so I back our squad and looking forward to it.
6: You're locking a spot in the finals. What's a key work on heading into next week?
5: Sorry, I didn't hear.
6: You're locking a spot for the finals next week. What's a key work on for you?
5: Just double down on what we're good at. Obviously, it's sort of a new competition now. Everything goes up, the intensity, but pretty stoked we get to be back here again. So I'm looking forward to it.
6: Just want to touch on Webby. It's his 100th game coaching you guys. What does he bring to your team?
5: Yeah, just massive shout out to Webby, 100 games for Warriors coaching-wise. I think he just allows us to play our best footy and just lets us be ourselves. And I feel like everyone just plays their best when they're underneath him.
6: Finals footy next week, all the best.
5: Cheers, thank you. All good.
0: James Fisher-Harris, the Warriors captain, speaking there after a 31-30 win for the Warriors over Manly Warringah. So you were saying before.
2: He's a tough interview. Fisher-Harris at times, but look, it was important the way they win that, they won that game. You know, that's a claw back and get an opportunity to win that game and keep their minor premiership hopes alive.
0: All right, we'll get more into this very shortly with Michael Carrianis. I'm Andrew Moore. Let's cross to Townsville, where North Queensland winger Murray Tuilagi, who's been outstanding for the Cowboys for a long, long time, his last day at Townsville Stadium. He suffered repeated concussions this year, so he's not playing. After 125 games for the Cowboys, 72 tries. And don't forget, he played 6 Origin for Queensland, couple of tests for Australia in 2022, and 5 tests for Samoa. He's been a great player, Murray Tuilagi, and he joins us from Townsville Stadium. How are you going, Murray?
7: Yeah, good, thank you. Thanks for having me, guys.
0: Mate, our pleasure. I know you've got time restraints because it'd be an emotional farewell for you and Scott Drinkwater and whoever else might be leaving the club.
7: Yeah, 100%. I don't think it's sunk in yet, knowing that it's my last time here at Queensland Country Bank Stadium. So just trying to soak it all in. And I think more so for myself is just knowing that it's Drinky's last game as well. So I think I'm very excited to see how he goes today.
0: How's your health, Murray? Because that's a scary thing to point out, that a player's, you know, not going to be there for the rest of the year because of repeated concussions. How are you feeling?
7: Yeah, not too bad. I think just a couple of days after I've had the incident, I just feel a bit slow and groggy. But, starting to feel good.
2: Not only is your time of the Cowboys coming to an end, your time in rugby league is coming to an end, mate. Off to rugby next season. How did you come to that decision?
7: Before I started playing league, I played union most of my childhood. So, I sort of had the ambition to go over and play and just didn't know when. And the opportunity came and I just thought, perfect time to go over, travel the world a bit and play rugby union. So, yeah.
2: Are you any chance of playing this year if the Cowboys go deep into the competition?
7: Yeah, I think the grand final would probably be the last game if the team does make it. So, yeah, I had a look into it and my sixth week would come up to the grand final weekend.
2: How would you reflect on your time in North Queensland?
7: Looking back at it, you know, just come as a little kid that didn't know how to play rugby league, and I thought I'd just come over. I took my opportunity with two hands and made the most of it, and made some lifelong mates, and I really embraced the culture and the community here. So, yeah, I look back and can say I had a good go and can smile with it.
0: The Cowboys have had some great wingers, haven't they? Like, Kyle Felt didn't retire all that long ago, and remember that famous try he scored in the 2015 Grand Final to force it into extra time, and you've carried on certainly that tradition, playing plenty of rep football along the way. Of the 72 tries, Murray, is there one that stands out more than any other?
7: Oh, I honestly couldn't pinpoint it down for you. I would probably think my magic round try assist probably stands out the most for me. And it's probably the fact that it's going to an even better bloke, Scotty Drinkwater, that finished it off as well. So that's one memory I can live with and can say that, you know, I played alongside Drinky.
0: The Cowboys, how on earth do you sum up this year? Because it's been brilliant, it's been horrible, it's been somewhere in the middle. It seems to vary almost week by week, fortnight by fortnight. You've been around for the traps a while now, Murray. How do you rate the season so far?
7: Oh, bloody rugby league's a bloody good thing, and that's the roller coaster we ride. And pretty much like our season's a roller coaster, and you got to ride the highs and lows. And I think we've done that, but I think the good thing about it is that we're unpredictable. So
0: yes,
7: that's one thing we can take, and you never know what we're going to give. So yeah.
0: Barring a Sharks disaster tonight as they play Melbourne, Cowboys will be playing Cronulla, most likely at Shark Park next week in elimination final. And maybe that doesn't worry you guys as much. You've played some memorable finals games against the Sharks in your time there.
7: Yeah, 100%. You know, Sharks are a very good team, and yeah, I think if history repeats itself, we should be right down at Shark Park. But yeah, no doubt that the Shark boys will be turning up next week if we do match up with them. And no doubt our boys will be turning it up too, because yeah, we're very excited to head into the finals weekend.
0: On my show NRL Monday, I spoke to Jackson Purdue. You're outstanding young back in their centres now, Jackson. He and Tom Chester have been great in the centres for the Cowboys. But because you guys have turned around and said we can talk about this now, that 80-point loss to the Roosters, or 82-12, with your experience, are you proud of the way that you guys as a group, a playing group, turned that embarrassing night around to rebound and kick on to make the finals?
7: Yeah, 100%. That was one game that was hard to rewatch, and for me it was just, I think for us as a team, it was just to move on pretty quick, you know, like sort of didn't want to dwell on it too much, and we just sort of had to bounce back next week, and I think that's what we did. And now we've been playing some good footy, and hopefully we can play consistent and good footy through to the finals.
0: So Cowboys to win tonight?
7: 100%.
0: All right, good on you, Murray. I'll let you go, mate. We do appreciate your time very much. Congratulations on a wonderful career with the Cowboys, and good luck over in France.
7: Thank you so much. Thanks for having me, guys.
0: Our pleasure. Murray Tuilagi. He's provided great entertainment for a number of years now for the Cowboys, over 120 games. And his last game, that must be a weird feeling, MC, after all that toil for North Queensland, not being able to play because of head knocks.
2: Yeah, he's had a very good career, and you know, there was definitely interest from the Roosters about keeping him in the NRL, but they couldn't get a deal done, so has opted to leave rugby league. As he said before, grew up playing rugby. He was a prodigy in that code, so he gets an opportunity to go play in France.
0: Michael Carayannis and Andrew Moore with you here on NRL Saturday, and we're about 15 minutes away from heading to Quentin Hull. Grant Bell and Laurie Spener at Townsville Stadium for that game between North Queensland and the Canberra Raiders. ABC Player of the Year points from the Warriors, 31-30 win over Manurewa, where Tane Tuipiki scored three tries, kicked three goals from six attempts. Chanel Harris-Tavita the winning field goal in the 78th minute. 3 points to halfback Taimati Martin, 2 points Tane Tuipiki, and 1 point Aaron Clark. So Taimati Martin, they did look more settled with those halves back together again.
2: Yeah, no doubt. He had some great touches, and it was probably the most pleasing thing for the Warriors is his form back after a couple of weeks off with injury. And you know, having lost Luke Metcalf and Tanner Boyd, it's so important that Tamari gets through fit and firing. But I just love Chanel Harris-Tavita and his season. You know, he's so physical defensively, but he's just so confident as well. This whole Warriors side, and they deserve to be confident given how well they played this year. At the moment, sitting with the minor premiership within touching distance. So don't have to return if they win now. Well, they don't have to return to Sydney until they'll get two home finals, regardless of the situation now. So, but potentially not returning to Sydney until the grand final, or at worst for them, week three of the season. But week three of the finals. But I think they're in a real good spot, the Warriors.
0: So the NRL table, as it sits right this moment, Warriors on top, 42 points with a for and against differential of plus 310. Penrith second on 40 points. For and against differential of plus 308.
2: So you'd assume...
0: You'd assume Penrith will win the minor premier.
2: Yeah, because if they're going to win, you'd think they're going to win by more than 2 points.
0: If they win by 2 points, there is a countback system, and a few listeners are asking about that on the text line. I'll get into that tomorrow.
2: You know how it ends?
0: And all that.
2: If everything's even?
0: What?
2: Coin toss.
0: Yeah. So I just hope it doesn't come.
2: Anyway, there'll be 17,000 things in between.
0: Yeah. But I can run through all that tomorrow if need be. But Warriors 42, Penrith 40. With a for and against plus 308. Dolphins third on 40 points, plus 156. Then the Roosters will finish fourth on 38. Cronulla Sutherland fifth on 34. Their for and against differential plus 153. South plus 113 on 34 points, coming sixth. So if the Sharkies get beat by 40 plus, then you've got a countback system there for fifth or sixth, but they can't finish worse than that. Newcastle seventh on 34 with a four and against a plus 42, and the Cowboys eighth on 32, minus 64. So even if the Cowboys win by 50, they can't do any better than eighth. Manly finishes on 28 points. Canterbury Bankstown 28. Melbourne 26, Canberra 26. Parramatta 24, West Tigers 22, Brisbane 22, Gold Coast 18, St George Illawarra 14. So again, barring a massive Sharks loss tonight, we know the elimination finals will be Cronulla Sutherland against North Queensland and South Sydney against Newcastle at either Stadium Australia or the Sydney Football Stadium. In the NRLW today, bottom of the table, Cronulla Sutherland defeated the Warriors 40 points to 32. We've seen the Sydney Roosters, who led 38-0 at halftime, defeat North Queensland 56-6, and getting underway shortly at Hunter Stadium, Newcastle against Canterbury Bankstown. Jersey Flegg, elimination final, Cronulla Sutherland 48, defeated West Tigers 32. Sharks will now face the loser of Penrith against Canterbury Bankstown. That game is underway. Penrith 4, leading Canterbury 0. Penrith finished second on the table and the Bulldogs third. The winner of the Penrith Bulldogs game to play St George Illawarra next week. New South Wales Cup elimination. Newtown 24 held on to beat the Warriors 18. And we've seen in the major preliminary semi, Newcastle defeat North 26 points to 20. Newcastle now to play minor premier Penrith. And North Sydney get a second chance against Newtown. So won't that be a great old matchup? The Bears against the Jets for an extension of the Frank Hyde Cup. Queensland Cup elimination, Townsville thrashed Brisbane Tigers 58-34. That was fifth beating eighth. And top of the table, Sunshine Coast came from 12-0 down to beat the Burleigh Bears 20 points to 14. In the AFL qualifying final of the SCG, boy, the Swans are thrashing the Brisbane Lions 95-57. That means it'd be a week off for the Swans, and the Brisbane Lions would play the winner of tonight's game between the Melbourne Demons and the Adelaide Crows at the Western Bulldogs and the Adelaide Crows with that game at Adelaide Oval later tonight. So in the AFLW today, we've seen Kangaroos beat St Kilda 99-7. Western Bulldogs 60 beat the Swans 33. Gold Coast 17 beat Port Adelaide 14. Congratulations to Easts. They've won the Shoot Shield Sydney Rugby Grand Final at Leichhardt, beating Warringah 31-15 this afternoon. And in the second grade, Sydney Uni 47 beat Randwick 33. Third grade, Manly 42 beat Sydney Uni 12. And in the fourth grade, East 26 beat Sydney Uni 19. So that keeps you up to date. Still plenty of sport to update between now and 10 o'clock tonight. And in 10 minutes or so, we'll head to Quentin Hull, Grant Bell and Laurie Spinner at Townsville Stadium for North Queensland up against the Canberra Raiders. On the text line, 0467 920222. Legends, I'm enjoying listening to you while I'm on my tractor, and go the Raiders. Cheers from Bluey. Good on you, Bluey. And hello to everyone on their tractor this afternoon. Is MC on NRL Monday coming up? Might have to give you a ring to holler at my boy, president of the MC fan club, Luca. Well, he will be. Michael Carayannis will be here from 7 o'clock on NRL Monday. Show starts at 6:30, and then the feature act comes in, Swans in at 7 o'clock.
2: And phone calls about 7:31.
0: Oh, not quarter two. but Luca...
2: Luca, give us a call, mate.
0: If you phone through, you can speak.
2: But I've heard...
0: Anytime.
2: You're much better on the text than on the open line. Is that true?
0: Luca, yeah. He is. That's just a... Look, he's really, really good at texting.
2: Me too.
0: Dion says, happy Saturday, Andrew, Luke and Michael. Love hearing you through on the show. You and Michael make the show exciting and fun. Enjoy the boardroom. Thank you, Dion. Mark says, hearing you speak to Murray, is that a new protocol if you have multiple head knocks to have 6 weeks off?
2: No. No, it's the club decision and the fact that he has had multiples. Look, I don't think there's a blanket rule. There's definitely not a blanket rule.
0: No.
2: In terms of, you know, I think each head knock, there's a difference, I guess, how it's sustained as well. So, no, but that's what the Cowboys have done.
0: And I think the comforting thing, Michael, in regards to head knocks, because people are still, you know, cynical about the whole thing. I think clubs are proving time and time again they are taking that very seriously and they are looking after the best interests of players.
2: Oh, no doubt, Andy, no doubt. And, you know, there was a time where, you know, I'm sure it still happens to a smaller degree, but that way players would not tell, because sometimes you don't know. You know, it's a feeling rather than visually sometimes that it occurs. But players are far more open, and so they should in talking about head knocks and what they're feeling in terms of their body.
0: Yeah, and because it can be scary, you know, it can be delayed symptoms that several days, if not a week or two later, can hit you, and you can go up to the shop and forget what you've gone for and all this sort of thing, or just be in lingering pain or lingering feeling crook, and it'd be scary. So it is good that players are talking about it now. Mark says, if, as expected, South and Sharks get a home final, can the NRL play a doubleheader at the SFS or no chance? Look, we have seen it. It's not unprecedented. We've had a doubleheader. We must be going back 15 years or more since it last happened, I believe, at the Sydney Football Stadium. But is there any chance of that happening this time around?
2: I hope not. Like, you're going to have... One of them are going to play the Knights, who will bring lots of fans. And so you're going to have three out of four New South Wales teams. So I don't feel like we need a doubleheader.
0: I'm sure Sharks and Cowboys featured in one that I remember at the SFS. A doubleheader, I'm talking about. For finals. I think it might have been 2013 from memory.
2: Can't remember.
0: Don't just be stressed about it.
2: I'm a little bit stressed, but I don't remember.
0: No, I didn't either. Ralph Tucker had to look it up and shout it out to me. So, yeah, it's not unprecedented, but there's been no talk, Mark, that will happen this time around. I would imagine Cronulla will play the Cowboys at Shark Park, despite the debates about that going on for year after year after year after year after year.
2: Are you looking forward to that game?
0: G'day, guys. How many points do Panthers need to win against the Tigers to take out the minor premiership? From Tony, a mad Panthers supporter. Well, you should know that, Tony. If they win by three or more, they're minor premiers, so they don't need that convincing a margin over the West Tigers tomorrow. If they win by two again, there's a whole countback system that Michael will phone through and explain to us at full time.
2: Yeah, for sure. Do we think Nathan Cleary, if they're up by two, a couple of seconds left, kick a field goal to claim the minor premiership?
0: I do.
2: I would.
0: Yes. Yes, he will for sure. He'll be aware of the situation. You don't want to rely on a countback system. Still worth money, the club. Is it still 100 grand? Or is it more?
2: Someone said it's 200. Yeah.
0: Okay, so it's doubled in about 25 years. It's crazy. 0467 920222. Your Rutherford Rooster says, how good would it be if the Panthers game comes down to 2 points tomorrow? So if it finishes with Penrith first and the Warriors second, which at the moment would be I would say 90%
2: likely. The likely option.
0: Yeah. So that would mean in week one of the finals, Penrith would host the Sydney Roosters.
2: Wow.
0: At Western Sydney Stadium. And then you'd get the Warriors hosting the Dolphins, who many people, hand up, would love to see as a grand final. So that would be second against third, Warriors and Dolphins in Auckland at Mount Smart Stadium.
2: Imagine that on a dry track.
0: Yeah.
2: Those two teams going at it.
0: Yeah, unreal. Elimination finals, 5v8, Cronulla against the Cowboys and South against Newcastle. Do you give, bearing in mind the Sharks have opted to rest heaps of players tonight, do you give Melbourne any hope of beating them by 40-plus at Shark Park?
2: Chance. I don't think it happens, but I think it's a chance. I think Melbourne win and win comfortably tonight.
0: Well, they've got Riley Jones in the centres with Michael Gabriel. This is the Sharkies. Riley Pollard at 5'8". Nevi Peru at halfback. Hehepa Peru at hooker. So it's mainly the backs that have been affected. Toby Rudolph back on the bench. And their bench still seems pretty good. But Melbourne has Munster and Hughes there. And Utoikamanu and Grant. Liera.

0: Tyron Wishart in his last game, Suafei Longo, Nick Meaney in his last game for the club. So they'll have a bit to play for, certainly with pride, as they're going to miss the finals.
1: Yeah, I'll be tipping Cronulla. Oh, sorry, I'll be tipping Melbourne. I think Melbourne win. Whether 40 might be a bit of a stretch. I can't see the Sharks capitulating, so they should cling on.
0: Andrew, Louie and MC had to start the generator to send this message from the Wi-Fi. For the first time in my life, I was backing the Seagulls. I hate Manly, but they did us a favour today. From Peter the Panther at Upper Colo. Yeah, it all depends on what suits you and your team, Pete. I understand.
1: That's fair enough.
0: Another great call, guys. Enjoying it in the Pilbara. Loading robot trucks on an electric digger from Red Devil. Can you explain what any of that means? What's a robot truck? Is that one that doesn't require a driver?
1: Sure.
0: Okay, you can say I don't know.
1: Well, I don't know. Well, clearly I don't know. You know I don't know.
0: You know what would have been the biggest surprise of 2026?
1: If I knew what a
0: robot... you knew what a robot truck was. Do you know where the Pilbara is?
1: Sure.
0: That was from the last text, no? Okay. I want an Aaron Clark tree, Louie. Says one. Guys, Tristan from Townsville, here go. The Cowboys get the win, then go deep into the finals. You can do it. Warren from Blacktown, yay, the Panthers minor premiership. Timmy from Tumut says, here, now bear with me, do you think we could sustain a Western Lions? Orange, Bathurst, Dubbo Parks, Mudgee Region Club could play home games between two home stadiums in Orange and Dubbo. Over 250,000 population between them, and it's all league out there. They love it. I reckon you get at least 15,000 to every home game. My answer to that, as much as I want and advocate NRL games in regional areas, is no. I don't think you can spread it that wide and have it.
1: Yeah, I'm with you. It's not even on the consideration.
0: No, and that poses problems with OB vans and all that stuff.
1: Looks like Hamilton has come into the frame.
0: Hamilton, New Zealand.
1: For the second team in New Zealand rather than Christchurch. I just don't think the business case stacks up for Christchurch. As much as there's a desire to take a second team to Christchurch, I think it's probably Hamilton or the other team in Queensland.
0: Geez, not disregarding the other... Oh, no, that's a Swans thing. Andrew. What have I done wrong? That can't be good. With litigation constantly lurking to potentially cripple the game in regards to concussion, clubs will take extra precautions and then some, says Neville. Well, that's basically what we said, isn't it?
1: Yeah,
0: did I deserve a three name?
1: No.
0: That made me feel, Neville, like I was in big trouble.
1: You do, but not in this instance.
0: Not in this case, all right. Thank you, Neville.
1: Neville.
0: Keep the call going, guys. It'll help me finish crutching these sheep, says Dave.
1: Our listeners do weird and wonderful things whilst they're listening to us, and most of it I couldn't even imagine doing.
0: How can you give all 3-2-1 to Warriors players when Manly were only a turbo jersey tug from a win away from home against top two team?
1: Disgraceful.
0: It's a great question, but Louis's not here to answer it.
1: Otherwise, we wouldn't be saying disgraceful.
0: Correct. We'd be saying, well, you know.
1: Oh, yes.
0: 0467 920 222. Hi, MC. Just update. Harvey Bay AFLW won the grand final against Bundy. Don't know the score, just in case you're wondering. Love always from Deb at Harvey Bay.
1: Deb, thank you for your text.
0: If you could send it to him on MP3,
1: yeah,
0: you'd have to watch it.
1: Unfortunately, Depp.
0: Are you looking forward to getting home and watching that Gold Coast Port Adelaide AFLW game that you're so excited about earlier?
1: I'm going to sit back and watch all the goals and I'll be done in 10 seconds, it seems like. What was the score? 14-7 or something?
0: 17-14.
1: What's doing there?
0: Speaking at the... there may have been bad weather, I don't know. In the AFL third quarter, Swans 109, leading the Brisbane Lions 63.
1: You know the best thing about that game?
0: Hang on. Jersey, Fleg, Penrith 4, Canterbury, Bankstown 0. Yes.
1: We'll beat the traffic home. Because I'm going to go in that direction home.
0: Yeah, I am not worried about it. Penrith scored again. Try converted. Penrith 10, Canterbury 0, Jersey, Fleg. Major preliminary semi-final. I love top five stuff. It makes you think about 30 years ago and how it used to be done. Not that it's not better now, but top five is what many of us grew up with, that's for sure. All right, the Warriors 31 beat Manly Warringah 30, ABC Player of the Year points. It turns out controversially from Luke Lewis. 3 to Marty Martin, 2 to Tane Tuipiki, 1 to Aaron Clark. Michael Carrianis, job well done. I can't wait to hear you tomorrow with the team at Wollongong Stadium, Dragons and Parramatta. Good luck.
1: Should be a blockbuster.
0: It will be. We'll be with you and Spriggy and Shop, no doubt about it. All right, thank you to our team. Adam Joan, or Jonay as he likes to be known. Great job from you, Jonay, in the studio. Thank you to our producer, Ralph Tucker. Christian Huff-Johnson, he's been mighty off the bench. Thank you, CJ. And thank you for listening. Let's get to Townsville. Quentin Hull, good evening.
2: G'day, Andrew. Welcome along. It's a very warm afternoon in Townsville, and a drone has just delivered an esky to the middle of the field. and a couple of ball kids have gone out and taken a footy.

0: from it. That was something different. It's North Queensland versus Canberra here with the Cowboys warming up for the finals. They look destined to travel to Sydney to take on the Cronulla Sutherland Sharks, regardless of the outcome of this game. For the Canberra Raiders, they'll finish a disappointing season outside the playoffs from minor premiers last year, beaten in straight sets and they're never really in the hunt in 2026. They have won 10 games, though, this year. They didn't play last week. Their last performance was at home, and it was a disappointing one. Papa's house didn't fare well. Their favourite, Josh Papali'i, in the way they would have hoped. Brisbane was too good for the Raiders in that game, 34-30. But we will see the end of one of the great NRL careers of a front rower today, Josh Papali'i, in his 342nd and last NRL game. He is here. We have the old and we have the new. Kobe Black, the boom teenager who spent his years at the Brisbane Broncos Academy, but wanted out when they signed Jonah Pezet and Thomas Duffy. So what did he do? He went to Canberra. And today, Ethan Sanders makes way for Kobe Black to make his debut. And I did do a walk of the ground just before kickoff. There is a heap of Kobe's family and friends here, and they've all got T-shirts, as you would think, black T-shirts, with Kobe Black number 7, a big green 7 on the back, and an image of the young man. So he's got a huge contingent here watching his first grade debut.
1: Aren't family and friends doing that stuff so well now?
0: But Belly, I haven't got the introduction yet.
1: Oh, sorry.
0: By the way, welcome, Grant Bell. he was ready off stage to go. He's so... Grant Bell's going to be joining me for the call. Malachi Smith's making his debut as well, Belly. How are you?
1: I'm very well, mate. I'm very well. How many black shirts were they for Malachi Smith?
0: There was a dozen. No, none for Malachi. But about a dozen for Kobe.
1: Yeah.
0: Yep. And where was I up to? Oh, Cowboys. That's right. Zach Labert's going to be right to come back for the finals, but he's out in concussion protocols today. Yep. Griffin Neame on ice with a bit of a toe injury. Jeremiah Nene on ice. Bit of a knee complaint, but rested really.
1: Got to be able to run still.
0: Yeah.
1: Paul Welland said on radio this morning when I chatted with him, he's got to be able to run.
0: Will he be able to run?
1: I hope so.
0: So, Rob Derby gets a game. Sam McIntyre, young Caden Lars is into the team as well. And Johnny Bateman, who's had an interesting time in North Queensland, just his sixth game of the season. I will introduce you. See, Laurie Spina knows protocol. Down on the touchline, Laurie Spina, welcome to the broadcast.
2: Oh, bit smacked.
3: Yeah, wait your turn. Q, how are you going, mate? Yeah, when that drone dropped with the Esky, I was hoping there'd be a couple of beers in it. But
0: I was thinking there's a six-pack in that for some brewery sponsor, but no, it was a footy.
3: Yeah, it was 24. It's dropped to 23 degrees, still warm here. Beautiful day, clear skies. Dry track, just only a little breeze coming across and probably a crowd of building to about 15,000 so far, but I think they'll build through the day. Yeah, it's important that the Cowboys, you know, get a bit of fluency down because, you know, they've been hot and cold all year, Q. Sometimes they, like, just typical of the Roosters games, they won really good at the goal, you know, in Brisbane, that game they won so well, they defended so well, yet the 82 points got put in them. So it's, don't know what you're going to get with this Cowboys side, but I think the Canberra side will really end the season strongly, and I think they're determined to get a win. I'm sure it'll be a classic game anyway.
0: I reckon there's a bit of familiarity between this game and what Cronulla's doing tomorrow, because let's be honest, you look at those teams in the bottom part of the eight, and both the Sharks and the Cowboys haven't been overly impressive in the month leading into the finals. With the Cowboys, albeit they've won two of their last three, but who have they played? They've beaten the Tigers and Gold Coast, and that's it. They lost to Parramatta, and the last time they played a team of decent repute, they had 82 points put on them.
1: And it is so important for them today to come up with a win and take some winning feeling and winning momentum into the finals.
0: Here come the Cowboys. Drinkwater's at fullback. Burns and Derby on the wings. Purdue and Chester in the centres. Clifford and Deirdre in the halves. Hess up front with Tamalolo. Marnie the hooker. Lukey and Bateman in the second row. Cotter's the lock. Four of their six from the bench. Luke, McIntyre, McKaylee, Lars, O'Donnell and King. For Canberra, Weeks at fullback. Stewart and Savage on the wings. Sasungi and Timokor in the centres. Strange and Black in the halves. Papali'i leads.

0: Time, and it's going to be pretty warm to be playing footy as Clifford kicks off. And the Cowboys and the Raiders start their final regular season game. And Papali'i takes the first carry. He's lost the ball, Big Papa. He's knocked out in the first carry. Oh, dear. Cohen Hess has been there to make a crunching tackle on him. And I think Big Josh, he's got himself up. But for a moment, he may have been out. Certainly, Cohen Hess showed concern as soon as he made the tackle. Now we get a look on the replay. Reuben Cotter got him as well. It might have been a head clash with those two. Oh, I hope Josh Papali'i's okay. He's up and standing, but we don't want him finishing his established, his esteemed career with a head injury assessment failure here.
1: Oh, right at the start of the game. And it's been so much build up, and he is a real ornament to the game. I think there's going to be a penalty here to the Raiders. A head clash, as you said, but they will say that Reuben Cotter came in close and high.
2: Yeah, I'm pretty sure Josh will come off. Yeah, he didn't look well on the ground there for a split second.
0: So Nick Palgrave, the ref, Ash Klein's in the bunker. And Reuben Cotter's being called out.
3: Yeah.
0: Is this a sin bin? Surely not.
1: It's going to be a sin bin.
3: Contact with the head. He's on report and in the bin.
0: It is a sin bin.
1: Yeah.
0: Reuben Cotter goes to the sin bin. What do you think, Grant and Laurie?
1: I just don't know. The contact coming in from the side.
0: And now Josh Papali'i comes from the field. Laurie Spina, this may be the last time we see the great man in lime green grace an NRL field. This is not the way we wanted to send him off.
2: I don't think we'll see him back when
0: he is jogging off, though.
1: He was very wobbly getting up off that ground.
2: See, when he went down on the ground, there was a split second there. I don't think we'll see him back. And I think it was a sort of a head clash, but he's gone for the bin. But so far, it's a category two anyway.
0: Yeah. Okay, thank you.
1: Right, that's a good start.
0: So hopefully Josh Papali'i gets back out there. And trying to describe the tackle, Hess was closest to our side, and Cotter, they sort of jammed in together.
1: Well, and Hess's contact on Papali'i sort of caused Papali'i's head to come across.
0: The ricochet effect.
1: There was a ricochet, a whiplashing effect.
0: Into Cotter anyway. So Cowboys with a man in the bin, Raiders with the ball, Papali'i undergoing head injury assessment, and already Patuki Case is out there having replaced Big Papa. Now Stranger's got the ball and he's buzzing around on halfway. Gives a little pop pass there onto Tarpany, who's going to be held up and stopped 42 metres from the Cowboys line. Dramatic start here in Townsville as Savage is out on that wing waiting for the ball to be fed to him. Doesn't get that far. It's taken to deck by Noah Martin. Right edge, 30 from the Cowboys line. Back to the left. Young Black in his first game. Passes to Strange. Long ball to Stewart on the left edge. He's 30 metres out. Defence comes and puts him down. A one-on-one tackle made by Chester. Last play for Canberra. Kobe Black on debut. His first kick at the end of the set's a bomb for Drinkwater. Catches it right on the goal line. Has a fumble. He's knocked it on into Weeks, I think. He's gone into the in-goal area anyway.
4: Defender, we'll have a scrum. Where do you want the scrum?
0: Yeah, it's going to be a
1: It's a bobble between the two players.
0: Drinkwater knocked the ball on into Xavier Savage.
4: It's a middle scrum.
0: I fancy. Boy, here we are thinking, this is just Cowboys warming up for the finals. We'll send off Big Papa. Hopefully the Raiders put on a good show their last game of the year, and we have started in dramatic circumstances.
1: Yeah, watching that replay, I'm not sure that he bobbled it other than to anybody but himself.
0: Yeah. It's going to be a Canberra scrum. Centre field at 10.
1: Great opportunity for the Raiders.
0: Metres out. Kobe Black didn't put his head in. He was at the back at lock. Why wouldn't they give a differential penalty there? He asked him to put his head into the scrum and it was fed in. That should have been a penalty to North Queensland. Because he didn't pack into the scrum.
1: He's done the same again.
0: He did, yeah. Weeks has got it right side, has a go at the line, and three Cowboys are going to hold him up right on the goal line. North Queensland never onside. What a dog's breakfast the start of this game is.
1: It is. He's such a dangerous player, Weeks.
0: And they're going to go for another scrum. We'll keep close to Laurie with word on Papa's HIA. So only 12 Cowboys out there. That's got finals ramifications too for Reuben Cotter, who's got I think some

0: Friars.
1: He's such a critical player for them. He's a really important player for the Cowboys defensively through the core, where they have so much trouble defending around the markers and the A defenders.
0: So Strange comes in. So his dad in the box next to us. Roosters winning that NRLW game easily. Raiders to the right. Given on to Sasungi, but he's put down by the defence. And he's 10 metres from the Cowboys line. Out of dummy. Half their space for Paddy.
1: Yeah, I thought that was going to be a penalty.
0: But the penalty goes to North Queensland. Paddy scurried in.
1: The man playing the ball took out the Cowboys marker. And this is such a messy start. But all fair. When you have a look at what happened there.
0: Now,
1: he's pulled the leg of the Cowboys marker, stood over the top of John Bateman, and left them without a defender there, and the Cowboys entitled to the penalty.
0: So, still no score here.
1: It has been an awkward start, though.
0: Yeah. And the kick for touch goes over the western side, and now first play of the new set, Bateman's 10 from halfway for the Cowboys. Tumalolo next carry down the middle third and up to halfway for the veteran. He plays the ball to Marnie to the right, Dearden gives it on to Hesu, bobbles and then regathers without it touching a Raider. That was lucky not to be a knock on. He's 40 out when he plays it. Marnie to the right for Lukey, runs into Patuki Case, who makes a good tackle, along with Timocor out in that defensive left for Canberra. Cowboys 25 out. Marnie to the left for Dearden. Through the hands to Clifford. Given a drink water left side shift. Purdue is wrapped up one-on-one by the tackle of Sasungi. Last play here for Jackson Purdue in North Queensland. Left edge and 20 out. It's given to Clifford, who chips for the blind side. And it's very close to the touchline. Batted over the head there of Derby into the hands of a Raider.
1: Oh, and the Raiders.
0: And he lost the ball. Young Kobe Black took that, and then he scurried 10 metres and has lost the ball. So the Cowboys will get another go. Wow, Laurie Spener on the touchline.
2: Yeah, I'm just looking at Scott Drinkwell. He was tackled and he just holding his back as he got up, and the trainer's running out to him. I'll just keep an eye on it.
0: Okay. 0467 920 222 is the SMS number if you want to get in touch. Quentin Hull, Grant Bell and Laurie Spener with you in Townsville. We head to Shark Park for Cronulla versus Melbourne after this. Warriors, the late field goal, 31-30 victors over Manly Warringah. Cowboys win the ball from the scrum. Right edge, give it to Lukey, but he can't beat the first line of defence. Three Raiders there to put him down. And there's still only the 12 men there for the Cowboys. Six again, though, on a ruck infringement. So Tumalolo surges forward. And the veteran, he's taken... Oh, he's walking into the in goal area. And the referee says, no, I've called held.
1: Geez, back end of the season's been great.
0: Plays it 2 metres out. Given to the left for Dearden. Face ball there to Bateman, who's lost it. And it's picked up by the Raiders. And they've now got the ball 10 metres out.
1: Laurie, is it slippery? Is the ground, like, moist from humidity?
2: Nah, not really, eh? Just, yeah, poor handling, Grant.
1: Both sides, terrible.
0: And I reckon everyone's probably got a bit of a shock from that first carry of the game. Cowboys offside. Raiders will get a penalty here. I reckon the dog would be proud to say that this is his breakfast. It's that bad. The start of this one. Wow. So the crowd slowly moving its way in here. I mentioned we had the interesting circumstance. We've got, obviously, Ethan Strange out there playing for Canberra. His dad, John, was in the coaching box next to us with the Roosters women continuing their unbeaten season. They won 56-6 earlier. If you missed the other score, Sharks 40 beat the Warriors 32 in the NRLW. And currently, the Knights 18 lead the Bulldogs 0. Not much of a comeback yet for the Lions in that qualifying final. Swans 121, Lions 75. Only 15 minutes left in that game. That's a bit of a turn up. Mariotta to the left. Black, floating ball, cuts out one, gives it to Stewart on the left edge for Canberra. Steps in field. Dearden slips over before the second wave gets him. Lukey makes the tackle and Stewart gets to halfway. Raiders now into attack. Black, should I say, gives it on to Patuki Case. His pass to Martin. Rides a tackle of Purdue, but can't get away from Clifford. Raiders ball as they play at 45 out. Given to the right through Weeks. On to Sasungi. Tackle 10 in from the right and 35 metres out. Played to Paddy. Given back left and centre field. Black pops it up for Tarpany. One-handed offload to Martin. Fends away from a couple. Straightens into Tamalolo, but JT won't let him get through. Noah Martin plays it centre field and 30 from the Cowboys line. Last play for the Green Machine. Black is rushed at, so he dummies past Marnie, then links up on the right with Sasung. He gives it on to Savage. Savage chips for the in-goal area. It doesn't get there. Drinkwater leaps, loses it backwards. Cleaned up by Clifford, and the Cowboys have got it. Derby now runs in field and has stopped a dozen from his own line. Nil all the score line. We've played 8 bizarre minutes here. With Ruben Cotter still in the sin bin, first tackle of the game. He was binned for high contact on Josh Papali'i, who's undergoing head injury assessment to see whether or not he can return to the game. Cowboys with it on their 30. Marnie passes right for Dearden, runs at the line, gives to Drinkwater, and he slips the tackle of Temakor, passes back infield to Dearden, runs over halfway before the defence comes from behind to get him. Strange was there to knock him down, 35 metres out. Drinkwater passes blind to Dearden. He didn't like it. Gives it to Marnie, who's flat-footed, and then kicks. At the end of the set, Stewart takes it close to the touchline. 10 from his own line, runs infield. Jed Stewart gets a high tackle.
1: Another penalty. My goodness. At the moment, the Raiders have enjoyed 70% of the possession. And it's saying completion, the Raiders 83%, the Cowboys 50%. I really don't, I can't see that from either side. There's been so many errors coming through, Quentin.
0: It's a weird old start.
2: Tamalolo on report there. Yeah.
0: Is he?
2: Swinging arm.
0: Wow, so Cotter in the bin on report, Tamalolo on report. Early in the game for the Cowboys, Raiders have got it. 40 metres from the North Queensland line after that kick downfield from the penalty. Out on the left edge, ball's going to be played here as Hess makes a wrestling tackle on Timocor. Played to Paddy, give it to Tarpany. Rolls down the middle third, hits the defence. Led by Tamalolo, and also Hess and Marnie's there as well. Played 25 out. Paddy bounces out, gives it right to Black, then onto Sasungi. Passes to the wing for Savage. Grubbers in behind Derby and gathers it himself and plants a brilliant try. Xavier Savage, one-on-one brilliance to get past Rob Derby on this western wing, and the Raiders strike first in Townsville.
1: Now, Drinkwater's challenging that the two leads that came through stayed in the line, and in effect, we'll see it in replay here now, in effect held up the defence coming across. I don't think that's the case. They'll certainly look at it upstairs, but I tell you what, I thought that was wonderful skill there coming into the end of the game there, and just to knock that ball in and around and find it into the end goal. He had a push from Drinkwater, but managed to round himself back up, collect the ball, and in for a try.
0: 11th try of the season for Xavier Savage. Great work in front of you, Laurie Spina.
2: Yeah, touch and go. I think he just landed on the ground. He needed to land on the ground before he touched it, and I think he just did that. Cody Black, some good things I've noticed. Yeah, beautiful pass there just on the outside of the play. And I noticed before he's got a really good step, so close eye on him, he's playing well.
0: So Marsden State High boy, Broncos Academy, Queensland under 19 captain. He's basically got all the grooming elements of being a good young player, and the Broncos didn't want to lose him. But, well, they wanted to hoard all the halfbacks, and he said, no. I'm going to go to Canberra and play under Ricky.
1: He was wonderful in the Queensland New South Wales under-19s, coached by Darius Boyd. He really played very well.
0: The now senior Maroons coach. And, met some of his family. Tech Brendan and I just did a bit of a lap to stretch our legs before the game. And, yeah, there was all these black shirts. Had a chat to his family. They've basically come up from Brisbane. That's where the most of them are based. Even though this young man is now in the nation's capital, he's underneath us with this sideline conversion. Oh, welcome to the big time, boy. He's knocked it over from right touch. Kobe Black, one from one in his NRL career. And 12 minutes in, It's Canberra 6, North Queensland 0. Now there's a shot of Papa on the big screen down to you, Laurie Spina.
2: They said it all thumbs up. He's ready to come back on. So awesome. Good news.
0: Awesome news. Yeah, we didn't want his NRL career finishing in the head bin, not being able to return. Canberra 6 lead North Queensland 0. Okay, around the grounds, NRLW, Knights 18 lead the Bulldogs 0. Jersey Flegg in the first week of the finals, Penrith 18 leading the Bulldogs 0. And then that AFL qualifying final mid-last quarter, Sydney 19-14-128 lead Brisbane 11-9-75. So it looks like the Swans will win and get a week off, and Brisbane will have to play a cutthroat game at the Gabba next week. Canberra's got the ball from the kickoff as Tim Acor take a midway goal line and halfway. Now Tarpany up to the 30. He's tackled. Plays it to Paddy. Jumps out of dummy half. Gives it on to Mariotta. Little offload to Patuki. Case keeps it alive there to Tarpany. Tarpany running a little laterally, but Big Joe now straightens up with a couple around him, and Bateman stops him, his old teammate, right on halfway. Paddy now reefs it left. Black through the hands. Weeks little flat ball. Puts Nicholson through a hole. Nicholson to the 20. Has support on his left. Draws the fullback and gives to his fullback. Kyo Weeks is there to receive and score, and Canberra double up for 10-0.
1: Yeah, Matty Nicholson there on a beautiful pass from Ethan Strange, I think it was. Just fed him into the space. He is such a clever player, Ethan Strange. And, close to the line. It was off Weeks.
0: Yeah.
1: Fed him into the space, and then was the recipient coming back. And players going to the line and fed him in the space between Tom Dearden and his back rower in Elam Lukey.
0: Well, this is not looking good for North Queensland, Laurie Spina.
2: Yeah, poor defence there on a couple of players either side of the ruck. And Owen Paddy, I've been impressed. Both sides of the ruck, he's distributing well. He's had a really good season for Canberra. I think he's going to be a really good young player.
0: Kyo Weeks now 14 tries this year. And this conversion attempt for young Kobe Black. A dozen in from left wing. And he's taken the ball back just shy of the 20-metre line. So the Cowboys 13 wins, 10 losses. Raiders the exact opposite, 10 and 13. Last year was the only time they'd made the finals in four seasons, Canberra. So it hasn't been a regular for them playing beyond this point of the year of recent times, as Black with his right boot converts the try. He's 2 from 2, and Canberra's got the jump in Townsville. Tries to Savage and Weeks. Raiders 12, Cowboys 0. It's NRL Saturday on ABC Sport. Quentin Hull, Grant Bell and Laurie Spina with you in Townsville. The SMS number 0467 920222. Filthy Phil going for the Cows here as a West supporter. My great respect for the Cows, plus our 05 hero, Todd Payton. Thank you. Thanks again for the call, ABC crew. How you beat the Cowboys is to put one or two in the bin, says the early Cowboy. Yep. Well, Reuben Cotter's back out there now, but spent the first 10 minutes of the game in the sin bin. Stewart catches the kickoff. Mariotta runs it into the defence. And he's taken, eventually, about 15 metres from that northern in-goal area. Paddy's in at dummy half. Passes infield to Tim Acor. And Matt Tim Acor, with his legs pumping, we'll see him post-season, you'd reckon, for New Zealand in the Rugby League World Cup. Very valuable Kiwi. Now to the right. They shift it from on the 20. Sasangi to the edge for Savage. Up to the 30, the 40, to halfway. Tackled but got a grubber away. Was Black onside? He's there to grubber it through the kid. And regather. What a try. If he's onside. Kobe Black has scored in his first game. Referee Nick Palgrave points to the spot. And a shift from their own 20 for the Raiders. Reaps benefits of a third try with Savage again very deft with his little right toe. He created a try for himself earlier, and as I said, it was right in front of us, Belly.
1: Yeah, and it didn't look like he was behind the kicker.
0: No, he looked... It was... Yeah. Oh, look, you got to call it out because that's what you do. But in the run, I was dubious that Black was onside. And now we're getting all the front on replays without actually getting the replay which we need. It's just the side on one. What about you, Loz? It was right near you.
2: Yeah, I think it's pretty flat and he's allowed it. So, yeah, haven't had a top replay yet, but I think it's pretty flat.
0: You reckon he was onside?
2: I think he was.
0: Okay.
2: But a skill from that back line of Canberra. Gee, they're cutting these Cowboys to pieces.
1: And we talked about it at the start of the preview for the game, Laurie.
0: I confirmed.
1: The speed of the back five, the danger that the back five are, it is really something that must be managed and controlled. And I talked to Paul Wellens this morning and he said, you know, it's something that the Cowboys really need to be aware of. They need to be able to adjust and manage what is in front of them. And that has been one of the criticisms of Scotty Drinkwater, and that is his organisation of the side's defensive line.
0: So Kobe Black, in his first game, scores a brilliant try and now will look to add the extras. He's 100% in his career, 2 from 2. Make it 3 from 3, and the Raiders have been shot out of a gun here against the Cowboys. Canberra 18, North Queensland 0, 16 minutes into the game.
2: Whew. Gee's got a big smile on his face. Young Cody Black, what a start he's had for his NRL career. He's got some speed, he's got a good step, good pass, he kicks well. Yeah, I think he could be
0: he's
2: the star of future.
0: He's handy on that list. Around the grounds in the NRLW, Bulldogs are on the board there, but Knights lead. Newcastle 24, Canterbury Bankstown 4. Jersey flag, first half, Panthers 18, Bulldogs 0. And the Swans are still 48 points in front of the line, so they're going to win that. That's mid-last quarter. Jed Stewart decides to take the ball forward off the kickoff himself. Tackled midfield and 15 from the line he's defending. Paddy gives it one man to the left for Mariotta. Good line speed though from Marnie. Gets there to ensure that he and Chester put down Mariotta on the 20 at the northern end. Raiders go left as Strange feeds the inside line of Nicholson. Matty Nicholson stopped before he gets to the 30 for the Raiders. He's out in the left edge, back to right and centre field. He's back out there, Big Papa. Good to see you. After he had the HIA first carry, he's all right. Papali'i tackled 15 from halfway. Now Paddy out of dummy half going for the 40-20 kick. Drinkwater's aware. Catches it on the 20 on the western side. Runs infield, the Cowboys fullback, but tackled 15 from halfway. 18-0 Raiders, 22 and a half to the break.
1: The Cowboys just need to settle themselves back into the game. We've
0: Ball's
1: got another lost.
0: Lost
1: ball again here.
0: Rob Derby, but 2-on-1 strip penalty North Queensland.
1: Yeah, it's been something. Both sides were losing the ball early on. It's just a loose carry. They're lucky to get away with that. If they'd gone upstairs, I don't believe that they'd have got it, the Cowboys. But the Raiders have found themselves now controlling the ball, working with it at their end and finding themselves in a position where they can move forward and they can settle into their game. The Cowboys are yet to do that. This is their first opportunity inside the Raiders 40 to look at taking the ball forward and look at building some pressure. They don't want anything special, just control for the set and build pressure.
0: So Bateman plays the ball on the 30, given infield to Tamalolo, and he's tackled 21 metres out. He'll get to his feet and play it to Marnie. Directs it to the right for Dearden. Cuts out one. Hess has taken the ball forward, but he stopped a dozen metres from the Raiders' line. 18-0 Canberra. Cowboys trying to get something back and get into the game here. Marnie decides to go blind himself. Taken on the goal line by Nicholson. Nicholson with a try saver. Now Chester chucks it back to centre field. It rolls along the ground. Tamalolo chucks it through his legs to Drinkwater, who picks it up. He's stationary. Reefs away from Noah Martin. Puts a little jink on Weeks. The fence comes at him. He passes to Clifford. And Clifford scores. Scott Drinkwater.
1: Well, that is just individual brilliance from Scott Drinkwater. We saw a little bit of tunnel ball along the way there from Tamalolo, throwing the ball between his legs. But Scott Drinkwater, from a standing start, he's got that ability in attack. And the Raiders had really ended up with their defensive line very, very much concentrated on the left-hand edge. and that has opened up some space.

0: No control of the player in Drinkwater, and he found himself through, and Jake Clifford, as he does very, very well, he supports, he backs up, and he was there to take the ball and go over for a try.
1: Dan O'Laurie on the touchline.
2: Yeah, they had a bit of luck earlier because that Robert Derby, he looked like he just carried it loosely and dropped it, but they got the penalty there and needed a little bit of individual brilliance from Scott Drinkwater. He put that on, but yeah, defensively they looked loose, the Cowboys. Once they tighten that up, they give themselves a chance, but far too many errors early. Ricky Stewart must be thinking, gee, we're a far better side than where we are on the table.
1: Drinkwater converts the try that he set up, and 19 minutes and 32 seconds remaining in this first half. The Raiders lead by 18 points to 6. And thank you to Simo from Queanbeyan. Yeah, I meant to say Raiders only won final series in their last 3 years, not one in their last 4. Of course, they did make the finals in 22 and 23. But yeah, sort of they've gone from bust to boom with that minor premiership to bust again in the last 3 years.
0: And, you know, it's been an unbelievable season from the point of view of who's been up and who's been down and what it's looked like for the season for them, and sides like the Storm, the Broncos and the Raiders, very much so.
1: First carry off the kickoff taken by Hess up to the 10. Now on the 20 there's a bit of running room for Marnie. Marnie eventually taken midway goal line and halfway. Quentin Hull, Grant Bell and Laurie Spina with you for NRL Saturday on ABC Sport. Tamalolo goes down the middle third. He's taken 12 metres from halfway, and now they're getting into it, the Cowboys fan. There's a wavy 52. Did and puts Lukey over halfway. Lukey weaves around Weeks. Weeks got a little bit of an arm on him to stop his momentum, and Strange comes to complete the tackle, but the Cowboys are on the 10. Dearden has a run at the line himself, but the playmaker is cut down. Couple of metres out. Another 6 again. Cohen Hess tries to buffet his way through, but he's got a couple of Raiders defenders holding him up. Right on the goal line, just to the right of the uprights, as Marnie chucks it left to Tamalolo. Runs into Tarpany. Tarpany, offload Tamalolo to Bateman. Trying to score against his old team. He's got in. Johnny Bateman scored.
0: Wow.
1: Weird old game this.
0: And what a great late offload. And it's not dissimilar to the pattern that we saw, Quentin, from the Raiders. Score and then a long-range break and score again. The Cowboys have backed up their first try with another. Not necessarily saying that they've improved all of their handling, but it was great work there from Tommy Dearden, cutting across, playing to the line, which all good halves should be doing. And holding the defence there. But it was a lovely little late offload. And Weeks. And
1: Papa was underneath.
0: And Papali'i
1: couldn't stop him.
0: Couldn't see him. They were a little bit blinded. Was there a bobble there as he tried to ground it?
1: Oh, they might have a look at it. Hold on. Has it been confirmed?
0: Not yet.
1: Now, see, again, this is another one of these venues where we don't have try confirmed put on the big screen, but Nick Pelgrave, the referee, is telling Scott Drinkwater not to kick the ball just yet. So yeah. 18-10 pending. What do you reckon, Loss?
2: The way he's pushed it down, sometimes they think it's loosely out of his hands.
1: Yeah, they'll have a look. Because Xavier Savage came in and he got his right hand underneath and was saying no, no to the referee. But Drinkwater will now kick for goal. Yeah, so just, again...
2: Yeah, try confirm.
1: A note to stadium presentation. Like I know it goes on the TV at home, but everyone at the ground's looking to the big screen. It should go up here. Yeah. Drinkwater kicks the goal for 18-12.
0: Well, we're back into the realms of a game of football between these two sides, Quentin, and it is, as I said before, so important for the Cowboys to go in with momentum. That loose football that they've played at the start will encourage whoever they're playing in the final series to go, you know what, we turn the heat on the Cowboys early, there are opportunities for us to take them on.
1: 18-12, Canberra over North Queensland. Halftime in the NRLW. Knights 28, Bulldogs 8. Jersey Flegg second half. Panthers 18, Bulldogs 0. And it's almost full-time at the SCG. Swans will win. I'll give you a full-time score in a minute. Three tries to the Raiders, two to the Cowboys. Cowboys have got it as Chester gets to the 20. Now Tom McCauley's out there. It's the kind of game where Tom McCauley's going to finally score a try in the NRL. I'm going to call it, Laurie. I'm going to call it. It's been weird. I reckon this is the day in game 110 in his career. Tom McCauley finally scores in the NRL today. There you go. Drinkwater to the right for Dearden. Gives it on to Chester. Steps infield off his right. Does the centre for the Cowboys, but he's taken by Tim McCaw on halfway. Played there and fed infield through the hands of Drinkwater. On to McCauley, who fends away from Mariotta, but Papali'i's there with Tarpany to hold him up. And the Cowboys on 5, 32 metres from the Canberra line. Marnie passes right. Dearden puts a bomb in at the end of the set. It's a bit of a floater, which is caught by Weeks, 2 metres from the goal line. He evades a couple, but can't evade Lukey. Keeps him above the ground too and drags him into the in-goal area. Great tackle. Goal line dropout coming up.
0: Great momentum for the Cowboys, putting the Raiders back into their end goal, and Weeks there. And it's just the strength of Elam Lukey. Some people might say, well, hang on, isn't he dragged? And they sop the drag, etc. Well, whilst his feet are down and the ball and the arms carrying the ball are up, he's entitled to drag him, and he's done very well, Elam Lukey.
1: So dropout for the Raiders goes deep from the goal line. It's taken by Dearden, and he gives it off to McCauley, who will be tackled 35 out. No, it's a high tackle. Penalty goes... Was it?
3: I'm not sure.
1: Well, yeah, it is a high tackle.
2: Swing arm.
1: Game over at the SCG. Who would have thought this? The Swans have beaten Brisbane 141-88. So Sydney has won that game. A home preliminary final at the SCG awaits for the Bloods. And the two-time premiers will now have to play a cutthroat game at the Gabba next week against the winner of tonight's game between Adelaide and the Western Bulldogs. Cotter tackled, 25 out. Right edge, it's given to Lukey. And Lukey is going to be held up here. 18-12 in favour of Canberra, 14 minutes to half time. To the left, Dearden gives it on to Tomalolo. To Clifford, left side shift to Drinkwater. Dummies and straightens. Sasangi's there to put him down one-on-one. Ball to be played, left edge. 5 metres out, Purgy passes back centre field for Clifford. Given on to Tomalolo. He runs it black and also Papali'i, but they make the tackle with a bit of help from Mariotta and Tarpany. Ball played a metre from the Canberra line. Marnie to the right, through the hands of Clifford to Dearden. Dummies, straightens. Nicholson took his ankles. And Strange finishes off the tackle. Played out in the right. Back to left and centre field for Clifford's kick to the left wing, looking for Derby. Oh, he knocked it backwards. Purdue got it. Chucks it out the back of his hand. Infield to Derby. Kept alive to Drinkwater. And he gives it to Thomas McCauley, who scores his first try in the NRL.
3: And who called it? Who called it?
2: No. The referee's going no try.
1: That's just no try. Oh, come on, Loz. Come on, ref Nick Palgrave. Come on, Ash Klein.
3: Well, let's hear what he's got to say.
4: Well, the Cowboys kick chases onside. It's a contest for ball by both players.
1: They just
4: Rob
1: kept
4: Darby
1: it
4: takes
1: alive.
4: Possession. Just checking to see perspective of which way this goes.
1: So did he knock it forward before Purdue cleaned it up? Because Purdue got it. He chucked it in field. They just kept it alive.
2: I think this is the knock-on now.
4: Rob Darby pulls the ball towards the opponent's dead ball line and fails to regain it before it touches the ground.
3: There you go.
2: I thought you were in.
1: Look, there's still an hour to go.
0: Is that Thomas McCauley's third 10 by 10. Disallowed try?
1: He's had a few.
0: This season.
1: I reckon that's the first one he's had where the play-by-play commentator predicted his doubt breaking only 2 minutes earlier, though.
0: It was spectacular.
1: Wow.
2: You're nearly a genius.
1: Nearly. Okay, 13 minutes, 20 seconds left of the break. The game had a weird start. So the news, of course. So Reuben Cotter's on report. Jason Tomalolo's on report. Josh Papali'i's passed an HIA. All off the... That was, the first tackle. So, Raiders, of course, will end their season after this game. The Cowboys have still got a cutthroat final coming up, most likely against Cronulla, as the Raiders have got the ball midway, goal line and halfway. Savage plays it. in the wrong spot. So the referee says, go back and play it over the mark.
5: Time on, Tucky 3.
1: Savage Weeks and

0: Black, 3 tries, 18-0 Raiders. Clifford and Bateman, 2 tries for the Cowboys in response. Now 18-12 as Mariota gets away from a tackle on the 30. And he runs into Marnie and Bateman. And the Green Machine are 15 their own side of halfway on what's a warm Saturday evening in Townsville. One man to the left for Paddy, inside line then to Papa. He's put down by Tomalolo, 5 short of halfway. Plays the ball to Paddy. Given on to Black. And the rookie halfback puts up a spiralling right foot bomb. Wow. And it's knocked on by Drinkwater. Oh, that had Andrew Johns all over it.
1: That was a nightmare.
0: Wow.
1: He's getting up holding his eye, Laurie.
0: Look at this kid. Get under that and play fair. What a kick.
2: Might have got a straight boot. Briefly.
0: Remember when Andrew Johns did that? Like, he did the high, floating, non-torp.
1: Oh.
0: Just the speculator, which would wiggle in the breeze. Great kick. And Drinkwater made a meal of it. Gee, I think we've seen enough already of Kobe Black, haven't we?
2: Gee, what a kick he's got.
1: That was a fabulous kick.
0: Wow.
1: Plenty of height in it, too. We see some sort of pop gunnish type spiral kicks, but not on that occasion. Gee whiz, that was kick glory.
0: So it's going to be a Canberra scrum feed here, 20 metres from the Cowboys' line. 11 and a half to the break. Raiders lead 18-12. Canberra to the right. Weeks decides to run it himself and gets taken. 15 in from touch on the right and 15 from the Cowboys' line. Paddy distributes infield to the left. Black holds it up and gives it to Papa. Papa Lee in game 342. Taken 10 from the goal line centre field. Plays the ball to Paddy. He directs it on the short line to Mariota. Crashes through Marnie, but he's taken down by Cotter and others. Short of the line by a metre. Reef to the right. Papa Lee going for the in-goal area. And he scores a try in his last NRL game. Josh Papa Lee. Oh, what a half he's had. First carry sent for an HIA. And now here he is charging under the black dot to score. That's his first try of the year. And the veteran puts the Raiders 22-12 in front. And we've still got 10 and a half minutes left of this bonkers first half in Townsville.
1: Yeah, who would have predicted it? I've got to say, I was talking to a Cowboys official down in the tunnels. Here we go.
0: Did he get it down?
1: Did he get it down?
0: I think he's
1: pretty... Yeah, but we must have. The referee's in the best view. Just see it.
2: Yeah, I'm pretty sure the point of the ball touched the grass. The power, low to the ground, he's got unbelievable. He's scored so many tries like that, hasn't he?
1: He is such a handful.
0: Josh Papali'i, so add to the 342nd NRL appearance with 24 origins for the Maroons, 10 tests for Samoa and 4 tests for Australia as well.
1: Yeah.
0: An icon of the game.
2: Who can ever forget him catching Jamal Fogarty?
1: Try confirmed.
0: Try confirmed for Big Papa. And it's Canberra 22, North Queensland 12. Black will convert from straight in front to make it 24-12 Raiders. It's in the book, but will he take care of it? Yep, Kobe Black from point blank range. 4 from 4. NRL Saturday on ABC Sport. Canberra 24, North Queensland 12 earlier. The Warriors 31 beat Manly Warringah 30. Halftime in the NRLW, the Knights 28 lead the Bulldogs 8. Jersey Flegg, the 2v3 final, has the Panthers 18 leading the Bulldogs 2 early second half. And repeating, the Swans have beaten the Lions by 53 points in that qualifying final. You heard me right, 53 points. The Sydney Swans winning margin. They're through to a home prelim. Brisbane to play a semi-final.
1: Amazing result.
0: At the Gabba next week. Kickoff from the Cowboys. And caught by Stewart and given on to Mariota, who's taken just short, or just beyond the 10-metre line of that northern end. Tim McCaw now has a run for Canberra. He gets up to the 20. If you want to get in touch, 0467-920-222. Here's... The Raiders now down the middle third, and the carry of one of the freshmen's out there. Joe Roddy's on the field. Now it's Tarpany's turn to go forward. He stopped 15 metres from halfway. We'll see him, no doubt, too, during the Rugby League World Cup for the Kiwis. To the right, dummy and straighten from Weeks, but he's taken down in the tackle.

0: of Clifford and also Lars. Last play. It's a bomb downfield from Young back, which is caught by Drinkwater on the 20. But the kicks... Penalty. Yeah. Canberra. Platt got taken out by Derby after the kick. Down to you, Laurie, not far from you.
1: Bateman, I think.
2: Bateman took him out.
1: Yeah, I think Bateman, just when he was in the air, it didn't look too bad, but, yeah, the referees...
2: He was in the air, Laurie, I suppose.
1: Yeah, they rule on that. It's pretty soft in the game.
2: He cuddled him all the way down to the ground. Fairly tough decision, but I tell you what, the Raiders are in a good spot now to be able to extend that lead back out again and have that level of comfort.
0: Well, this is the last thing Cowboys fans would have wanted before the finals. It's been the most ragged non-finals type game, and they're getting beaten as well. Straightening run from Mariotta. Taking a dozen out. Canberra on the attack again. Tarpany to the right. Black, second man to Weeks. Tapped on by Sasangi to Savage. He'll leap into the corner and score his second. And Canberra go in again. Xavier Savage, one-handed put down with the right mitt.
2: You've got to ask yourself, Quentin.
0: 28-12.
2: A side that have got such wonderful attacking players in their outside backs. Why they've missed the finals. A simple little run-around play. Weeks, beautiful hands and getting it to the edge. And Savage over the top and ball in the corner and just looked comfortable all the way there. And, gee whiz. And as I say, where has this talent been all the way along throughout the season? Ricky Stewart must be asking himself that along the way as well.
0: Xavier Savage now with 12 tries for the season. They're just having another look at the put down. He controlled it all the way with his right hand, and then the ball just burst out of his hand when he planted it. It was a great effort. Yep, that's a try. Is that Battery by Metallica in the background? It is. Wow. Haven't heard that before here.
2: No, it's a bit of a change.
0: Mm.
1: Of course, Savage, a North Queensland boy. Be interesting if he'll go home for a little bit after. I played against Savages in the 80s.
0: It's Master of Puppets.
1: Yeah, so I confirm.
0: Okay. Song confirmed too. That's not Battery. It was Master of Puppets. Kobe Black still hasn't missed one. Are you backing him in, Belly? 4 from 4.
2: I'm going to back him out.
0: He's only half a metre in from the right wing. What do you reckon, Loz?
1: Out.
0: Oh, he's knocked it over the black dot.
1: Kicker.
0: 5 from 5.
2: Wow.
0: Sideline conversion from Kobe Black, and Canberra lead North Queensland 30-12. We've still got 5 minutes and 49 seconds left in this first half. How is this happening, Grant?
1: Are they thinking about next week's game already, the Cowboys? But poor defence. They've been like this a lot of times this year.
0: Well, it's been, as I said, weird game. We sort of get these sometimes in the last round.
2: Yeah, some odd scores. But the Cowboys have got... Virtually their best side out there.
0: Yeah, Clifford kicks off. Well, there's no Nanae, Neem or Labert. They're the three that we expect to come back. And Taulungi's out for the rest of the year. Yep. It won't be seen here again. Heading off to rugby, as we heard in the in-between game show. There's Matt Timmercourt. Tackled for Canberra. About 18 metres from the northern end. Played to Paddy. And now they go down the middle third. Now one of those bench forwards is out there. That's Malachi Smith. Good luck, young man. He's on debut as well, the 21-year-old from the Central Coast. Now out to the 30 on the carry of Martin. Given to the right edge now. And Savage Weeks is tackled on 5. 5 inside Canberra territory. Black puts it to his boot. It's another floater. Not as devilish as that previous kick, but it's caught well by Burns coming in from his wing. He has his leg taken, but is able to offload to Dearden. Passes to Drinkwater. They're still 25 from their own line, and Drinkwater runs into the defence. Roddy's there along with Martin to make the tackle. Out of dummy half goes Rob Derby. Give him 7 or 8 and a little centre scoop. Now given blind side for Purdue. One man to the left of the ruck. Purdue up to halfway before being stopped. Cowboys go into attack on the dummy half run of Burns, but Paddy's there at marker to wrestle him, and Martin comes in. They push him back a couple of metres. Cowboys to play it. 45 metres from the Canberra line. McKaylee rolls down the middle third. He's stopped. 35 out. Last play here for the Cowboys, who trail 30-12. It's a bomb from Drinkwater. That left boot going high to the skies. Weeks underneath it and catches it brilliantly for Canberra. He's tackled 12 from his own line.
2: Very safe. Never looked like being troubled. It's interesting. They seem to have adjusted what they're looking at as the obstructor or the hands in the middle. Derby was well short of where he needed to be to take the catch there.
0: Yeah, I suppose what ends well is well in that regard. He caught it, didn't he?
2: So yeah, that's all.
0: Yep, Nicholson with it for Canberra. He's 12 his own side of halfway. 20 in from touch on the left as Paddy passes infield to Smith. Malachi Smith, he fends away from one, then runs an obstruction line, so has to stop. And he does. Last play called by referee Pelgrave, as it's put to the skies. Again, Drinkwater places himself and is underneath that one to catch. 15 from his own line and tackled midway goal line and halfway. Down to you, Laurie.
1: Yeah, I just asked the Cowboys those three players that you mentioned, Q, and they said all three will be fit for next week.
0: Yeah, so Nene, knee issue, knee, toe, Labert with the HIA protocols, but expected to make the trip to either the Shire or a bigger venue thereby to play Cronulla next week if that happens. Labert goes forward and he's going to be tackled. Make that Purdue, should I say. Just saying, Labert's not playing. Here's Purdue. Tackled 40 metres out from the Raiders line. Marnie passes through Cotter onto the straightening line of Lars. And Caden Lars will play at 35 metres from the Raiders line. Give it to Dearden, who boots deep. A high bomb, non-contestable to the goal line, taken by Stewart for Canberra. Runs laterally and gets smashed by the tackle of Cotter and Clifford right underneath the black dot. But the Raiders have got the ball. Tim McCaw receives one man to the left, but met immediately by the tackle of Marnie. Only five from that goal line. As Sasungi wraps from that right side to run down the left wing, gains 7 or 8. 15 in from touch on that left wing, 15 from Canberra's line. 30 points to 12, Canberra lead North Queensland. 2 minutes left in this bizarre old first half. Quentin Hull, Laurie Spener and Grant Bell with you for NRL Saturday on ABC Sport. Stranger's got it on a right side shift for the Raiders. Dummies and feeds it on to Savage. He's already got a first half double. Savage gets past Purdue once, but not the second time.
2: He proves hard to tackle.
0: Doesn't he, White? By name and by nature, Xavier Savage. End of the set, given to Black. Puts up another bomb from halfway. Oh, all Raiders around it. It bounced off Mariota's back to Marnie. Marnie gets towards halfway before being tackled by Tim McCaw. There were four Raiders underneath that kick. Drinkwater was nowhere near it. And it hit the back of Arthur Mariota, who wasn't really looking at it. Right edge goes Lukey for North Queensland. He's tackled. Five in from touch out there. And 30 from the goal line. Back to left and centre field through the hands of the Cowboys. The playmakers, Dearden to Drinkwater, then give it to Lars. But Black's there with a number of others. Oh, he got past him, Lars, first time. But then eventually Black got his legs. And Lars will play it. Oh, they mucked around in the ruck. Six more for North Queensland. 20 out. Dearden to the right for Drinkwater, who's jammed in on by the tackle of Tim McCaw. Good read. Cowboys play it a dozen out. Marnie back to the left. Give it to Cotter across the 10 to McKaylee. He stopped by the tackle there of Roddy. Under the black dot, 8 metres out, back to the right for the Cowboys. Dearden to Drinkwater. Drinkwater onto Chester. Great tackle. Oh, Chester's passed that off the ground. That should be a penalty. Strange made the tackle, and then Chester passed it after the tackle was called. That should be a penalty, shouldn't it?
2: Yep.
0: It is a penalty. And eventually, Nick Pelgrave, having had a moment, realised that's a penalty. I don't know why he needed that moment.
2: I don't know. Yeah. Because it was quite clear cut. Down on the ground, elbows on the ground.
0: Yeah, you can't do
2: got
0: that.
2: Back up. Can't do that.
1: Penalty every day of the week.
2: Yeah.
0: I think I need half time.
2: Yeah.
0: How are you feeling, Laurie? Do we need half time?
1: Yeah.
2: It's half time really in the news, Loz.
0: Yeah.
1: Disappointing half from the Cowboys. Really disappointing.
0: We've got 20 seconds to the break. Canberra lead 30-12.
2: It's just been, and Quentin, you've said it a few times, a really funny game of rugby league.
0: Now, Black's got it, tackled by Marnie. 25 from his own line. Got an offload away, though, to fellow debutant in Smith. Kept the

0: Up to Roddy. Oh, the Raiders trying to chuck it around on their own 20, close to halftime, and eventually,
1: let's put
0: a full stop on that.
1: Yeah,
0: Raiders fans are happy though.
1: They're out.
0: 40 minutes done. Canberra lead 30-12. Here are the scoring details. Savage with two tries. Weeks, Black and Papa Leakby also scored. Now Papa scored after spending the first 10 minutes of the game undergoing HIAS. Not assessment. That would be like an ATM machine.
1: Yeah,
0: don't need to say HIA. In a tackle where Reuben Cotter was put on report and then sin-binned for high contact. And then also during the half, Jason Tamalolo got put on report. So the Raiders scored the first three tries, 18-0, 16 minutes done. Then the Cowboys scored with Clifford and Bateman scoring back-to-back tries, Drinkwater converting both. 18-12 through 23 minutes. And then the Raiders scored the last two and a half, 30-12. Explanation, please, Belly. You'll have to do your best work.
1: Yeah, I haven't got one other than... The big fear for the Cowboys was letting the Raiders get a start early. Both sides were untidy with the football early. It was going backwards and forwards and just turnover. The Raiders found something. The ball started to stick and they created some opportunities from that. And I think out of that, we saw the Raiders then scoring, because the defence from both sides has not been on top of it. There's been space, there's been opportunities. We've seen some wonderful skill from some of the Raiders' backs. And when we have a look at it, it's the team stats, the Raiders have enjoyed the bulk of possession. They've had a lot more time in possession. Their completion rate, I still can't see how... The Cowboys have got 80% completion, but they have, according to the stats. I think the kicking has been better from the Raiders. When we have a look and we go to the defence, the missed tackles, Cowboys 29, Raiders 14. So it's 2-1, and that makes... A huge difference when we look at the way the game's being played.
0: Thanks, Belly. Raiders 30, Cowboys 12 at halftime. Around the grounds, NRLW, Newcastle 32, lead Canterbury 12. There's 23 and a half minutes left in that game. Earlier here, the Roosters won comfortably, 56-6 over the Cowboys. Sharks won over the Warriors, 40-32 earlier today. Jersey flag, second half. Panthers 28 lead the Bulldogs 0. And just repeating, Sydney beat Brisbane by 53 points in that AFL qualifying final at the SCG. Swans through to a home prelim, and the two-time Premier back at the Gabba next week for a cutthroat final against the winner of tonight's cutthroat game between Adelaide and the Western Bulldogs at Adelaide Oval. Halftime, Canberra 30, North Queensland 12. Back with more NRL Saturday after a trip to the ABC newsroom.
2: Hello, this is ABC News with David Rollins. Russia's Deputy Foreign Minister Sergei Ryabkov says the US Trump administration should take into account realities on the ground in any settlement of the Russia-Ukraine conflict, in which he says the situation is shifting against Kyiv. Larry Buttrose has the latest.
3: Mr. Ryabkov says the key question is the extent to which the US administration is prepared to invest in finding a real solution to the current crisis. He was commenting after US President Donald Trump said he was sending his special envoy Steve Witkoff and Jared Kushner, his son-in-law, to Moscow and then to Kyiv this weekend with a new proposal to end the war that began more than 4 years ago when Russia launched its invasion of Ukraine. They're expected to meet with the leaders of both sides. Mr. Trump believes this time there's a good chance for a peace deal.
2: The federal opposition has raised censorship concerns over the Albanese government's plan to introduce digital duty of care laws. The changes would create a legal obligation for online platforms to proactively identify and reduce risks for users. The government is set to release draft legislation next week and has flagged potential action against social media algorithms. However, Shadow Treasurer Tim Wilson says Australians should be allowed to make their own judgments over the information they consume.
4: Until we see the draft legislation.

0: legislation, the job of the government is to give confidence to the Australian community this is not going to be a backdoor pathway for control or for censorship.
1: The Queensland opposition leader says housing affordability in the state has been exacerbated by the LNP government cancelling affordable home projects. New national data from realestate.com.au has found a household earning a median income of about $125,000 a year could afford just 12% of all homes sold in the last financial year. The LNP scrapped an affordable homes mandate from a state planning scheme earlier this year, saying it will cut red tape and deliver housing more quickly. Stephen Miles says more Queenslanders are under housing stress than ever before.
2: People are taking longer to save for a deposit. In fact, if you started saving for a deposit 3 or 5 years ago, you're probably further away from having enough of a deposit now than when you started. More people are being pushed into rental stress, paying more for rent than they can afford.
1: Fire and Rescue New South Wales has recorded 18 deaths resulting from structure fires like houses and units over the three-month winter period. Of more than 1,000 residential fires over the winter, more than 40% of properties did not have a working smoke alarm. Entering the warmer seasons, firefighters are urging people to ensure their property has a working smoke alarm. Two children are being treated in hospital after a jumping castle was lifted into the air by strong winds during a birthday party in Victoria's southwest this morning. Police say two children were thrown from the castle at the property in Mount Dunead near Geelong. Other children playing on it at the time escaped injury. Ambulance Victoria says the pair, a primary school age boy and girl, have been taken to Geelong University Hospital with upper body injuries and are in a stable condition. Victoria Police say a man is on the run after allegedly attacking three people with an axe in Gippsland in eastern Victoria. They say the man, who's known to his victims, attacked an elderly man and woman, as well as another man, at a property today. The two men are expected to be flown to Melbourne with life-threatening injuries, while the woman is in hospital with critical injuries. The suspect was last seen wearing a black and mustard jacket and carrying a black backpack, and police are asking anyone who spots him to not approach him and to call 000. US President Donald Trump has issued an executive order to remove endangered species protection from the grey wolf and a subspecies, the Mexican wolf, which could allow ranchers to kill them. More on this story from the BBC's Slezia Sala.
3: The executive order does not allow ranchers in the US to immediately shoot wolves who prey on their livestock. Instead, it instructs the Interior Secretary to establish whether the animals have recovered sufficiently to have safeguards downgraded or removed. Conservation groups fear that could push wolf populations closer to extinction, while noting farmers can already receive compensation for livestock losses to wolves. Some environmentalists have described the decision as a way to curry favour with ranchers.
1: That brings us up to date with ABC News.
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8: And the Cowboys and the Raiders start their final regular season game. And Papali'i takes the first carry. He's lost the ball, Big Papa. He's knocked out in the first carry. Oh, dear. He's got himself up. But for a moment, he may have been out. Ruben Cotter goes to the sin bin. Play 25 out. Paddy bounces out, gives it right to Black, then on to Sasangi, passes to the wing for Savage, grubbers in behind Derby, and gathers it himself, and plants a brilliant try, Xavier Savage, right on halfway, Paddy now leaves it left, Black through the hands, Weeks little flat ball, puts Nicholson through a hole, Nicholson to the 20, has support on his left, draws the fullback and gives to his fullback. Kyo Weeks is there to receive and score. Now to the right, and shifted from on the 20. Sasangi to the edge for Savage. Up to the 30, the 40, to halfway. Tackled but got a grubber away. Was Black onside? He's there to grubber it through the kid and regather. What a try. If he's onside.

0: Pablo Tamalolo. Bateman trying to score against his old team. He's got in. Johnny Bateman scored.
1: Wow.
0: Weird old game this. Reef to the right. Papa Lee going for the end goal area. And he scores a try in his last NRL game. Josh Papali'i, oh, what a half he's had.
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0: Canberra 30, North Queensland 12, halftime in Townsville. You're with NRL Saturday on ABC Sport. My name is Quentin Hull. That first 40 minutes was bonkers. We've still got 40 to go here, and we've also got a trip to the Shire where Cronulla Sutherland will tune up for the finals against the Melbourne Storm. Glenn Lauder and the team to bring it to you.
4: Yeah, thanks, Q. Bonkers there. I mean, it probably has the possibility of being bonkers here as well. The fifth-place Sharks up against the 11th-place Melbourne Storm. But the Sharks come into this one having won only one of their last four. Melbourne, of course, that big win over Brisbane last week. Two wins out of their last three and starting to look decent despite the fact they can't make the finals with Cam Munster, Jerome Hughes and Harry Grant all back in the side after various injuries throughout the season. Cronulla's rested a host of players. They... Well, you say they can't finish anywhere other than fifth. They could lose by 41 and drop back down to sixth. And the way that they're set up tonight and the way they've played the last few weeks may not be beyond the realms of possibility. I don't think that will happen. But certainly it's going to be an interesting one. Melbourne will probably start favourites here. Matthew Elliott will be on the sideline for us. But Dean Halitau will be alongside me on the call. Haller, it's been a weird week in the NRL, hasn't it? And probably last week as well, where teams know where they're finishing. They can't finish in or out of the finals and places are assured. This one's going to be another strange one.
5: Yeah, it will be, Este, and good to see you both. Matty, I think it's going to be a game for the Sharks to try and show that they've got back together. Last week was disappointing against Parramatta, and there was obvious frustration on their coach, and he's a pretty mild-mannered guy, Craig Fitzgibbon, so to see that sort of frustration bubble over in that game was probably quite odd for a lot of people. But, you know, the Sharks have had a month where... But prior to that, they'd won seven or eight in a row. So there was a lot of love for the Sharks and what they were doing on the way to September. They want to try and find that this week, even though they have rested players. The attitude and intensity, which is something that was spoken about, was missing last week.
4: Yeah, they won 9 out of 10 games at one stage, Cronulla. Matthew, as a coach, first of all, you must sympathise with that computer monitor last week. I think they're under lock and key in the Cronulla coaches box. But you've given debutants to two blokes, and a third guy is only playing his second game in the NRL and his first start in Riley Jones, particularly Riley Pollard at 5'8 tonight. What kind of expectation does a coach have on a player like that? And what do you talk to the player about before the game?
6: Well, it's an opportunity for those guys to make their debut, okay? And what you're doing is you're filling them full of promise. And look who they're debuting against.
4: Yeah.
6: Can't you be excited about playing against Cameron Munster and Jerome Hughes? That's something that you could really build a whole week around. Just go out there and show everyone that you're up for this. So like Fitzy's a close mate of mine, and, you know, he would have been... It was a nice right cross, though, I've got to say. it was perfect. He's good to wrestle with as well. But, yeah, he'll definitely be framing the whole week around the opportunity that this provides him with.
4: Well, I think the player that may have had to pay the cost of the new computer monitor, Tom Hazelton, is not playing tonight. He's suspended. They've rested guys like Nico Hines, Blake Brayley, Teague Wilton. They're all out. So obviously those debutants, Riley Pollard, as well as Michael Gabriel and Riley Jones playing his first game in the NRL, starting his first game in the NRL queue. We're kicking off in about an hour's time. Just the one quick change. Jesse Colquhoun drops back to the bench. Toby Rudolph starts. Jaden Beryl and Tuku Hautapua drop off the extended bench with Sam Stonestreet and Kale Idor back onto the bench. Todd Smith will be in charge in about an hour, Q.
0: And I'm sure you're ready for anything, Glenn, but this game probably shows, and I've seen it across the weekend. You just never know when you get to the last round, and you've got different motivations for different teams. Here's the second half in Townsville. Canberra begin it with a 30 points to 12 lead over the finals-bound Cowboys. It is the last 40 minutes of the season for the Green Machine. A bit of a short kickoff, and it's taken forward by the Cowboys' Burns. First plays on the 30. So didn't carry all that far, that kickoff. Second play, Lukey runs infield, only gains a couple before being put down by the tackle of Malachi Smith. Now Lars runs down the middle third for North Queensland. Stopped 8 from halfway. Plays the ball to Marnie. Passes to the left for Thomas

0: Michele, who had another opportunity to score his first try in the NRL, denied by the bunker in that first half. He's tackled 45 from the goal line, and the Raiders are defending. To the right, well, Drinkwater was dummying and maybe giving it to Lars, who'd overran his line. Held up by the tackle of Roddy. 40 from the Canberra line. Last play. It's a bomb from Dearden, which is caught by Weeks, 10 from his own line, and he's reeled in by Cotter. Let's get down to Laurie Spina on the touchline. What have you got from the whispers, Loz?
1: Yeah, Ricky Stewart was pretty short and sweet. He wanted the players to play like it's Papa's last game. He knows Papa will, and he just wanted the team to really bond and play for him the second half. He's very happy with their performance. On the other side, Todd Payton was really disgusted. He said, there's poor discipline, poor defence. Just fix our defence up for the second half. It's just all over the shop. And he was really disappointed. He said, we still got hope to win this game, but their defence has got to fix up big time.
0: Laurie Spina down on the touchline. End of the set for Canberra. They didn't make much ground. So Black from the 30 inside his own half. Kicks downfield. Pitches opposite 30. Not a great gain on that kick. And taken into the defensive line by Rob Derby. And he'll get up and play it for North Queensland, 12 metres from halfway. Keep the messages coming on 0467 920 222. Please send us your name and where you're texting from as Derby with the ball. Gets to halfway and a couple of post-contact metres for the winger. He's 47 from the Raiders' line as he plays it to Marnie. Give it to Bateman. Charges into the defensive line and Martin takes him down low. And then a bit of an extra give from Malachi Smith. That's the reason for the ping-ping, the ruck infringement. Six more Cowboys. So this is their chance early in this second half. They trail 30-12. And now the penalty goes to North Queensland. 2-on-1 strip.
2: Yeah, just discipline then.
3: I'm on.
0: Nick Pelgrave, the ref.
3: Challenge. Previous tackle was tackle one. They're challenging the on-field ruling of a strip.
0: Good day to Tony Lindbergh from Harvey Bay. He says, hope you're well, Grant. And he says, I hope the Cows, if the Cows get beat, it's a good thing to stop any complacency leading into the finals. Do you know Tony Lindbergh?
2: Lindbergh, yes, yeah. I do. Tony, of course, was around North Queensland and have long time involvement in rugby league. Good to hear from you, Tony.
0: Yeah. 0467 920 222. Almost deathly silence as we're waiting for this decision.
4: Hands wrapped around the ball there, just having a look to see what happens on the other angles.
0: Ash Klein in the bunker.
2: One of those you really can't see.
3: They'll review it.
0: I don't think that's a strip.
2: There's certainly hands around the ball.
0: But you're allowed to get... You've got to get yourself free to take a position at marker, don't you?
2: Well, especially...
4: There's no stripping action. The ball is just lost by Thomas McKayley. The challenge is successful.
2: Yeah, somebody like Thomas McKayley, who is an offloader of the ball, you need to try and lock it up.
0: The challenge is successful or unsuccessful?
2: Successful. So the Raiders challenged it.
0: Oh, the Raiders did challenge it, yes.
2: Oh, yeah.
1: He had given a penalty away and they challenged it.
0: Yes, that's correct.
2: And Todd Payton came up on the screen there, very unhappy with that decision.
0: So Raiders have got the scrum, 25 from their own line. Strange receives and gives it on to Tim McCaw, and that Tim McCaw tackled on the 30. And what is a lovely night for footy in Townsville now. Warm enough, but not too humid at this point of the season. Left edge running up to the 30 for the Raiders on the carry there of Nicholson. Now to the middle third. Oh, Black's passes into the head of Martin. He's knocked that on. But prior to that, there's a player taken out. Penalty to Canberra. This game has got no rhythm whatsoever. It's one of the more crazy games I've called all season.
2: Yeah.
0: There's a push from McKayley after a pass had been given. Yeah. And that's just a needless sort of under-12s play.
2: It was silly.
0: He pushed Malachi Smith because his momentum was running into him and he realised he couldn't tackle him. So instead of stopping his momentum, he just decided to push him and gave away a penalty. Is that a fair description?
2: Yep. And it didn't take anybody out of the attack from the Raiders.
0: No.
2: It was a nothing.
0: But it stops him, of course,

0: from being a part of any support play, so that's why the penalty is given. So Raiders on the attack. Here's a dummy and straighten from Roddy. Joe Roddy's taken Canberra's 30 from the Cowboys line. Paddy passes to the right, through Black to Strange. Second man to the right edge for Weeks. Puts on the burners, got an ankle tap from behind and loses the ball. Clifford did a great job to hamper the run of the Canberra fullback and gets on it. Nice play, Jake Clifford, and Canberra lose the ball. As Darby now runs into the defence on the 30. He's stopped there by the tackle of Martin. Played to Clifford, given on to Darby, and or Derby, should I say. Rob Derby. Yeah, he's a West Australian Derby rather than an East Coast Derby, isn't he, Robert?
1: As I think that's the case.
0: Yes, he is, yes. Chester now stopped 3 metres from halfway and didn't... He stepped off the mark. And now he plays it again. Barney gives it to McKayley. Thomas McKayley takes the Cowboys into attacking territory. That was a good run. Couple of post-contact metres. Up to the 40, he was pushed back. Crowd 1-6 again. Ref says no. To the left, Drinkwater. To Deard. Men in motion. Bateman over the 30. Into the backfield. Oh. Men in support on the inside. Gives it to Drinkwater. Drinkwater is in to score. That was pretty.
1: It was.
0: On a night where we've seen some ugly footy, Grant Belt. That's a lovely try. Brisbane, Canberra 30, North Queensland 16, kick to come.
1: Yeah, and again, just controlling the football, controlling the ball, running its bases, and it was a fairly simple little play there with the players numbering up. The Raiders had plenty to tackle, but they over-defended, and as a result, they allow a space... And a very simple try in the end for the Cowboys.
0: Nice finish, wasn't it, Loz?
2: Yeah, beautiful play, Dearden. He had two players coming to him. Nice draw and par through and Drinkwater backing up. Yeah, good try. They just need to hold the football, build a bit of pressure, get their defence in a bit more order, and they can score tries.
1: He plays so well to the line, Laurie.
0: As Drinkwater converts his own try from straight in front. That's 3 from 3 for Scott Drinkwater. Canberra 30, North Queensland 18. We've only played 4 minutes of this second half. In the NRLW, there's 6 minutes to go. The Knights have registered 50 against the Bulldogs. Newcastle 50, lead Canterbury Bankstown 18. Jersey Flegg second half. Dogs coming back there. Panthers 28, Bulldogs 20. And repeating that AFL full-time score, Sydney beat Brisbane by 53 points. So the Swans through to the preliminary final, Brisbane to host a cutthroat game at the Gabba next week. Plenty of text coming through. Thanks to DKS in North Mead. They're having power issues there as the kickoff goes near the corner post. Dearden catches it in the field of play, though, and Lars charges back.
1: Could have put a foot over the sideline, I thought, there, Dearden.
0: Yeah, just didn't quite get it over, did he? Lars to the 20. Second play, Lukey has tackled midway goal line and halfway. G'day, Laurie and Belly. We're completely in the dark with a power outage in North Mead in New South Wales. So pleased we're listening. Good on you, DKS. Thank you. Glad you've got us charged up and we can bring you the feel of the game as Bateman gets to halfway. North Queensland running the ball back up after that opening try of the second half. 30-18 to Canberra. To the right, Cotter. Now to Dearden. Shift to the edge. Drinkwater's pass was forward to Chester, but the ref didn't call it. And Chester's tackled 45 out. And now Clifford will kick at the end of the set. It's a bomb which goes to the defensive right corner. Savage there to catch for Canberra, far from his own line. Weaves away from Purdue, but the second wave of the kick chase led by Derby tackled 15 from his own line. Infield runs Sasungi on a one-out run. Simi Sasungi, about 25 from the line, is defending Middle Park. Paddy now passes to the left. Strangers wrapped up by Chester and Dearden. Good rushing defence from the Cowboys duo there. Strange will play at 15 in from left touch. Still 25 from his own line. An infield run from Tim O'Call doesn't gain much ground. He's stopped on the 30 by the tackle of Bateman. The Raiders not making much ground in this set. Take a centering run of 6 or 7 metres through the services of Young Smith. Now it's the last play. And Black from 12 inside his own half puts a boot to that boy. This kid
1: got a kick.
0: It's caught well by Drinkwater, a dozen from the goal line, and a 10-metre kick return. One thing he can do, Laurie Spinner on the touchline. Kobe Black can kick Steedon.

0: Gee, and his play all around, but his kicking game, sure, he's had some technique, skill from Ricky Stewart, but, yeah, he hits the ball so sweetly. He's a talented kid.
1: Boy, impressive.
2: Certainly, for a young bloke out there.
1: He's got those elements to his game, that's for sure. Another one that the Broncos couldn't keep. McKaylee plays the ball 45 from the line. Goes through the hands of Cotter onto Lukey. And there's one that they had in Dearden waiting for the pass, but it didn't come to him. Of course, Dearden, an absolute star at North Queensland, having started at the Broncos. He chips down the wing, Dearden, end of the set. Weeks leaps and catches brilliantly and bounds away from one. Gets past Dearden to the 30, the 40. Watch out! To halfway! He's ankle tapped, though, from behind by Lukey. Finished off by Drinkwater. Oh, he was getting going to Kyo Weeks. Raiders shipped it to the centre of the field. Long pass from Strange to Black. Black to the right edge for Sasungi. Beats one, passes to Martin. Martin gets through the clutches of McKaylee, but then loses the ball. And Purdue's running back at him. Watch out. Purdue weaving up to halfway before being stopped. He is tackled by the cover defence of Roddy. Haven't we seen a couple of the speedsters get some space there? And now Derby charges forward. Tackled only 25 out. Cowboys on the attack. Dearden runs over the 20. Gives the ball to Drinkwater. Hits it at speed, but a great saving tackle. A try saver from Strange around his ankles. Played to Marnie, given to Purdue. Hard running line. Clifford. Great tackle from... It was Martin who led the way right on the goal line for Canberra. Now to the right, Dearden through the hands to Drinkwater. Grubbers out for Lukey's wing.
2: Oh.
1: And I think he's mishandled it, trying to plant it near the touch in goal line. Heelam Lukey.
2: I think he's just missed it. Gee, it was close.
3: Got no try.
0: Yeah, gee, third play. I think it was a bit early for the kick. I think there was space there.
2: Well, it was definitely space here, Laurie.
1: Ref says no try. And
4: Heelam Lukey makes contact with the ball and knocks it on in the in-goal area and goes over the touching goal line. We have a decision.
1: No try. Canberra 30, North Queensland 18. Quentin Hull, Grant Bell and Laurie Spina with you in Townsville. Next up in the Shire, Sharks v Storm, NRL Saturday on ABC Sport. Earlier, Warriors with a late field goal to beat Manly Warringah 31-30, which means if Penrith can beat the West Tigers by 3 points tomorrow, the Panthers will go to the top of the NRL.
2: Isn't it great?
1: The points differential is so close.
2: The whole full season premiership decided in the very last game.
1: The Giltner Shield. For the minor premier.
0: Minor premier.
1: Yeah, that's right. Canberra with the ball. Tarpany running down the middle third. Joe Tarpany's tackled 15 from halfway. 32 minutes left in the game. Canberra go one man to the left and straightening run. There's one of the other bench forwards out there. Yeah, Morgan Smithies is out there as well. A farewell appearance for him in Canberra colours before he heads west to the Bears. Down the middle third, Mariota into attacking territory. Out of dummy half, Paddy. He's tackled but got a pass away to Strange. Second phase, Strange. Oh, a dummy, a step, a fend, and a pass infield to Kobe Black. The kid on debut's got a double. Ethan Strange, what a run. And Kobe Black in his first game with a heap of his family and friends here, having made special T-shirts for the occasion. They'll be going nuts out on that eastern side. We ran into them before the game. He's got two tries, Canberra 34, North Queensland 18.
2: But the play through the middle there and the offloading skills of the Raiders is something that they've got them well ahead of the Cowboys. The Cowboys not managing the offloads, not managing controlling the Raiders through there. And Ethan Strange is such a strong runner, has got such speed, and just the backup, the support play. If we go back to Purdue making a break and tearing off down the field, he had nobody with him. He was looking around. There were six or seven Raiders players all around him. That time, we see the Raiders supporting, backing up, and the opportunity for a try is maximised, Loz.
0: Paddy Strange in black. Remember those three players for next year.
2: Yeah.
0: For the Green Machine. I tell you what, talented young players work together. And Kobe Black, what a game he's having.
1: Look,
0: unbelievable.
1: They'll be tearing their hair out at Red Hill. If the season hasn't been bad enough, this is the first sight in the top grade of a guy they let go.
0: He's playing outstanding, Quinton, I tell you.
1: And he hasn't missed off the kicking tee in his career yet. He's 5 from 5. Straight in front, 6 of the best from Kobe Black. And Canberra, 36, lead North Queensland, 18. Yes, if you are late to the broadcast and you didn't pick up, where did this guy come from? All through his junior years, Broncos Academy player, Queensland under 19 captain, Marsden State High. But when the Broncos signed Tom Duffy and also Jonah Pezzett, he said, no, I don't want to be third in line here or even fighting. I'm going to go to Canberra and learn under Ricky Stewart. And boy, what a debut it's been. Yeah, it's of course Tom Duffy coming down from these parts to go to Red Hill. 29 and a half minutes left in the game. Canberra 36, North Queensland 18. Kickoff goes pretty close to the dead ball line. Stewart straddled but couldn't get his foot on the whitewash, so has to catch and give it to Mariotta. Runs it into the field of play out of Mariotta. It's got three around him and gets to the 10.
0: Sam McIntyre's just gone on and he's off to the Warriors next year, Quinn.
2: Yeah. Sam leaving.
1: So there's a few will be playing their last home game here as Smithies gets to his feet and plays the ball short of the 20 for Canberra. Now it's Tarpany's job to roll forward. Give him 7 or 8, the veteran prop. Just short of the 30 as he plays the ball to Paddy. Now to the right from Smithies to Black. Second man to the edge for Weeks. Now onto Sasangi. And the fence gets him. Nice front-on tackle made by Purdue there on his opposite number 3. Played to Weeks. Passes back to left and centre field. Through the hands of Black to Paddy to Strange. He holds it up. Fends away from Dearden. Gives the pass away to Tim McCaw, who's got Chester in front of him. Chester makes first grapple. And help comes from Dearden and Marnie to complete the tackle. Canberra hard on the left on halfway as ref Pelgrave says this is the last. And once again, Black puts it to the sky. A spiralling ball. Oh, Braden Burns said yours. And it bounced away from him and over the touchline.
2: So fortunate there.
1: Get underneath it and catch it. You have to do. If you're a winger, that's your job. He did not want to be anywhere near that, Braden Burns. Am I being unfair?
2: No, that's his job.
1: It's his job.
0: You got to catch them, eh?
1: Oh, Loz. Luckily for the Cowboys, it bounced over the touchline. And North Queensland...
2: There was no knowledge of where it was going to go.
1: This is the most unimpressive run into a final series you could ask for if you're a Cowboys fan. Mind you... There's still 28 minutes to go. Canberra lead 36-18. The Raiders' season ends tonight. At North Queensland to head to Cronulla next week. Now Dearden to the right. Drinkwater, great pass to Burns. He passes to the wing. Over halfway goes Chester. He grubbers infield looking for Dearden. Noah Martin's back there for Canberra to save the day. Great job. He can't get out of the in-goal area, though, as Chester's grubber was well-placed. Dearden was close, but Martin was favoured by the bounce, and the Canberra second rower ensures it's a dropout. Now Reid Marnie's ruffling feathers in the in-goal area.
2: That's surprising.
1: Yeah, a couple of raiders saying, get out of here. It's a goal line dropout. Great job from Noah Martin.
2: Yeah, he read the situation very well and said, I'll be in there.
0: Yeah, you need that from your forwards. That was an important... Dearden was ready there, but a forward, ran back. Good decision.
1: Canberra 36, North Queensland 18. 26 minutes to go. Raiders try the short drop out. Carries the required distance. Stewart got first touch, but knocks it on. And then Drinkwater's pass is knocked on by Dearden. I doubt they'll play the advantage. First knock on from Canberra, and that's the call.
2: Gee, I thought Paddy was away there.
1: On the text line 0467 920 222, Mitch says Todd's got a lot of work to do to turn this around. Good luck. Jeff from Canberra says Penrith only need to win by two. They have the next tiebreaker locked in. Thank you, Jeff. My point being, that three would put them ahead on four and against.
2: Yeah.
1: The difference at the moment is two, but thank you, Jeff. Dearden receives off the scrum. Gives to Tom McKayley, and he straightens and is put on his back 11 metres from the Canberra line. Cowboys need to score next to try and get back into this. Marnie feeds it right through the hands of Clifford into Lukey, but Lukey's put down. Mariotta down low. He had the likes of Nicholson and Strange also in the tackle. Played to Marnie on the right edge. Pass back to the left through Dearden to McIntyre, who dummies and straightens, but can't get through the Canberra defence. Sam McIntyre for North Queensland, 5 metres from the goal line. Marnie back to the right, pass to Dearden, it's intercepted by Strange. He chucks it out the back to Smithies, who was flat-footed. He's tackled, but that's come to naught for the Cowboys on the attack again. Ethan Strange has read that pass, and Smithies is stopped, 15 from his own line.
2: Just the ability to maximise their opportunities when they're down in attacking areas. They haven't been able to do it, the Cowboys.
1: And our production team, as ever, on the money when it comes to rugby league missionary. And I'll get to that in a minute. Canberra with the ball on their 30. Morgan Smithies. He goes forward and has taken a dozen from halfway. He'll play the ball here to Paddy. Gives it to Mariotta, rolls down the middle third. Two defenders come to him, but he gets an offload away. Back to Paddy. Now passes left for Strange. On to Timocor over halfway before he steps in field, and McIntyre makes the tackle. Play to Paddy, it's the last for Canberra. Give it to Kobe Black once again. Boom, that right boot to the skies. Drinkwater does well, catching that one going to ground. 12 from his own line. Most points on debut in Premiership history.
2: Wow.
1: Kobe Black is already into second place, lads, with 20 points, asterisk in counting. Most ever in the year 2000, Amos Roberts, 22 points on debut. Kobe Black's already got 20 today, six goals and two tries. So there you go. There was a penalty in all of that to North Queensland as well. So
0: it's a big thing for a young fella, isn't it?
1: Yeah. So the Cowboys, it was a loose high tackle from Ethan Strange. And the Cowboys now kick downfield. They've got it on halfway. Tomalolo's back out there. And he's going to be slammed onto his back. 45 metres from the Canberra line. Play to Marnie. Passes left for Clifford. Given on to Hess. Hess meets the defence, takes the tackle, left edge, 35 from the Canberra line. 23 minutes to go, Canberra lead 36-18. Now Clifford in centre field, passes to the right for Dearden. Dummy and give to Drinkwater. Feeds the inside line of Burns. Palms away from Strange, but can't get away from the tackle of Nicholson. And the Cowboys will play at 25 from the Raiders line. Chester passes infield to Drinkwater, doesn't like it. Gives it back to the blind for Chester. His pass is knocked away by a Raider. Into the hand of Drinkwater. Passes on to Burns, and Burns goes in to score. Well, the Cowboys have got one back, Belly. 36-22, kick to come.
2: This topsy-turvy game continues where the ball goes both ways. The tries are going both ways. And the Cowboys put themselves back in the frame and back within, what have we got? We kicked the goal, 12 points, two converted tries.
1: 22 minutes left in the game. And, well, again, Scotty Drinkwater's looking menacing on that right edge when he gets involved. Laurie, Braden Burns with his 15th try of the season.
2: He's down holding his knee too, Laurie.
0: Yeah, I've seen that. He's in that tackle there, it twisted, but he seems to be walking all right now. Yeah, no, when the Cowboys hold the football, they can score some beautiful tries, both sides of the ruck. But, yeah, it's their loose defence. They're not completing sets tonight, and it's their loose defence. Very poor, Grant.
1: Well, so Drinkwater will try and convert, 15 in from touch on the right. Left foot strike is good. He's got four from four. Canberra 36, North Queensland 24 with 21 and a half minutes left in the game. Now, by the way, I've just had a quick look at that game that Amos Roberts, when he made his debut for the Dragons, St. George Illawarra beat the Warriors 54-0 that day in Wollongong. Tim Mander was the referee. That tells you how long ago it was. He's now the Olympics minister in Queensland Parliament. Amos Roberts kicked 9 goals and scored a try. That was the composition of his 22 points. So Kobe Black's on 20 points.

0: looking to displace Amos Roberts from the record books as the Raiders restart play and Hess runs into the defensive line. No arms tackle there. I think it's the penalty against Owen Paddy. It was hardly a shoulder charge, but he didn't really look to wrap. Is that what we're going with here? Yep. Yeah,
1: no wrap.
0: Just a right arm bump. It wasn't even a shoulder charge. It was just a bump with no intent to tackle.
2: Yep.
0: And you can't do that. Full-time, Knights 52, Bulldogs 56, Bulldogs 22. In that NRL W, Newcastle 56, Canterbury Banks down 22. So Cowboys get the penalty, kick downfield, first play of the new set, up to halfway.
1: Sonny Luke out there, Kev.
0: Okay, he's been an important player this season. Tamalolo goes forward, he's stopped, 45 out, crowd won a penalty, they lay in the ruck, ref says no. Hess now goes forward, up to the 30, good post-contact metres, Cohen Hess. Make it only 28 metres out when eventually Mariota stopped him. Luke out of dummy half, passes right for Drinkwater, at the line, holds it up, gives it to Lukey, who just lost his momentum a bit.
3: Gee, there was some space out there too.
0: Yeah, Lukey gets tackled by Timacore, 15 out. Luke, dummy half, scoot down the line.
3: A penalty there, he's offside.
0: Well, the referee says no. Nicholson makes the tackle, and then Drinkwater just flat out loses the ball, trying to run away from dummy half with the pill. It slipped out of his hands and straight into Owen Paddy's grip. 10 metres from the Raiders' line. And now Campbell's got the ball.
3: Do the job that's in front of you.
0: Sorry?
3: Do the job that's in front of you first.
0: Well, yeah, he lost the ball. Now right side shift. Here's Black onto Sasangi. Oh, great pass. He was tackled by Perdue, but flipped it to Savage. He's away down the wing.
3: Look at the speed.
0: And he's put on the Jets, and he's left them in his dust. Xavier Savage scorches the eastern touchline in Townsville off, what may I say, one of the great flick passes. Simi Sasangi, what a ball. And Savage is away to score. Canberra 40, North Queensland 24.
3: The speed of Savage just on show there. And the further it went, the better it was. A little flick there. I've got to say, Quentin, I'm not a huge fan of the Gidley flick.
0: I am if it gives us highlights like that.
3: Yes, other than when they are a quality flick like what we saw just then. And we've seen so many times where it goes anywhere and everywhere. That was high quality, the ball there. And, well, Savage is talking to the opposition on the way down.
0: Well, he's quick, Loz, isn't he?
1: Oh, I reckon he's going to play for Queensland, this kid. When he put his throttle down, man, he can move. He's got good hands. Yeah, I reckon he's a good player. But this back line, Ricky Stewart must be saying, how on earth are we in this position? Yeah, a couple of games they blew this year, but yeah, tonight their back line is really clicking. Beautiful football.
0: So that's three tries for Savage. And now Kobe Black has this kick to equal the most points on debut. Black has scored two tries and kicked six conversions. 12 plus 8 is 20. Amos Roberts scored 22 points on debut for St. George Illawarra. He hasn't missed one yet. Black, 10 in from the right. 20 metres out to at least join Amos Roberts at the top of that list. And the flags are raised for seven from seven. For the number seven, he equals Amos Roberts. He's 22 points and counting on debut. There's 17 minutes and 50 seconds remaining, and Canberra lead North Queensland 42 points to 24.
3: He just can't miss.
1: Gee, what a debut he's having. Kicking, running, kicking that football so high, goal kicking.
0: Broncos fans thought that their misery ended back on Thursday night when they got a win against the Bulldogs. Now they're watching this kid and thinking, hold on, he was one of ours? Oh, gee whiz. What do we got? 18 minutes left as Stewart catches the kickoff in the in-goal area. Gives to Mariota, who meets the defence, and he's only five from that southern in-goal area. Quentin Hull, Grant Bell and Laurie Spina with you for NRL Saturday on ABC Sport. Warriors beat Manly 31-30 earlier today. Canberra led 30-12 at halftime here. Now it's 42-24 as the Raiders run it upfield. Josh Papali'i sent for the HIA off his first kick.

0: Parry with Ruben Cotter-Bind. Also, Jason Tomalolo went on report in the first half. But Big Papa's back out there. It was a dramatic first half. And the Raiders continue to lead the game as Tarpany down the middle third. Second to last play. He's going to be held up. Five from the halfway line. Paddy on the last. Passes to Black. He's rushed that, so he runs past one. Dummies past another. The kid to the 20. Grubbers for Strange. That is outstanding. Ethan Strange finishes off a piece of heads-up rugby league brilliance from one of the greatest debuts the game has seen. Kobe Black puts on the try for his halves partner. And wow. Canberra lead 46-24.
1: He just has the patience, has the collected thought to say, well, they're rushing me. I'm just going to hold back now. Shape the kick, getting ready to kick. They've pushed up. They've taken out that option from him. And he's gone, well, the gap next to it was pretty good.
2: Unbelievable. That step, he did that a couple of times throughout the game. Go to kick and he stepped and accelerate. Gee, one of the best. I tell you what, I know I've seen a better debut in the NRLs than this kid. Unbelievable.
1: Yeah.
0: Well, you might have to go over to the eastern side, Laurie, and interview the 20-odd family and friends. They'll be having the greatest time of their lives. They've all got Kobe Black t-shirts on. So 7 from 7 off the kicking tee to go with 2 tries. That equals Amos Roberts's 22 on debut when Roberts scored 1 try and kicked 9 goals. Now Kobe Black for the record for the most points on debut in premiership history. And if his form's anything to go by, he's immoral. He's a couple of metres to the left of the uprights and only 12 metres out. Kobe Black to convert the try he set up and make it 24 points and counting on debut. He knocks it through. He displaces Amos Roberts for the most points on debut. And Canberra, they've got 50 in their sights at 48-24, 15 minutes left in the game.
1: Gee, he's set a standard for himself now, hasn't he? Moving forward.
2: What I've liked too, you know, Paddy and Strange and has really helped him out, and their combination, I tell you what, yeah, they're going to be starting them three next year. And Raiders, yeah, unreal, those three.
0: The only guy that's not liking it, I'm looking at him now, look at Ethan Sanders just to our right. He's sitting in the box. he was given a rest tonight to give this kid a game, and the regular number seven's thinking,
1: hang on.
0: Never give a sucker an even break. Is that what they say?
1: Yeah, where's my start?
0: Yeah.
2: Gee, you couldn't leave this bloke out next year at the start, that's for sure.
0: Patuki Case versus Carey off the kick off to the 10. Oh, now Tim McCall receives a second play. Got an offload away in Savage. Oh, his legs are pumping. Post contact meters down the middle. 30 stopped, only a dozen from halfway. Now this is becoming even worse for the Cowboys getting ready for the finals. Black passes to the left for Strange. Give it to Tim McCall, he drops it. It was at his thighs and he's knocked it on.
1: Gee, but you look at the metres that they've made just through there, and the Cowboys just seeming to lack the intent to control what's going forward.
2: Oh, that name's going to be up in lights in the off-season. Kobe Black, what a game he's having.
0: So Clifford's going to feed the scrum for North Queensland here. 45 from the Canberra line. Given a dead and under Tomalolo, who's put on his back. Look, the Cowboys they'll no doubt get up. Tommy Dearden hasn't played a heap of footy this year. This is just his 13th game of the year. We know how valuable he is. Clifford to the right for Dearden. Oh, Chester's dropped it. Pass from Dearden to Chester, and he's dropped it. And I know there'll be Cowboys fans thinking, well, there may be the discussion as to whether or not Shark Park's the right place to have this Cronulla home game in the finals, if indeed it does come out that way. But they went beyond 90 minutes the last time that the Cowboys and the Sharks played a final in the Shire, qualifying final back in 2022.
3: Yep.
0: Val Holmes penalty,
2: field goal.
0: After they not only had 5 minutes each way extra time because it wasn't golden point, but then when they got to golden point after 90, Holmes sunk it against the team he won a premiership with. So that's potentially a part of next week's picture. Canberra's got the ball. They're on halfway and looking for more points. Watch out, Weeks, right edge. Dragged down from behind on a little scheming run. That was a good tackle made by McIntyre. Ball played to Paddy. Chucks it across the 30 to Sasangi to Tarpany. Given on to Black, who had a bit of a bubble, but now he's tackled. He regathered possession before knocking on. Lukey makes the tackle. Played to Paddy on the 30. Back to the right for Strange. Feeds the inside line of Smithies. Morgan Smithies, his last time in the Green Machine strip before headed west. Taken 25 metres from the Cowboys' line. Paddy at dummy half. Passes infield to Tarpany. At the line, pops it up for Patuki Case. Well tackled by Clifford. Only 11 metres from the goal line. And the ref says 5. Last play for Canberra. Paddy with a grubber for the in-goal area. Drinkwater's tracking it. Fields it. Or decides to give the pass to Burns. And Burns says, I didn't want that.
1: Yeah, thanks very much.
0: And got tackled over the touchline. Goal line dropout.
1: That wasn't in my set of plans.
0: No, thanks.
1: I really wasn't thinking that we would do that.
0: Oh, repeating NRLW full-time. Newcastle 56 has beaten Canterbury Bankstown 22. Jersey flag full-time. Panthers 28 have beaten the Bulldogs 20.
1: Do you kick it long or short here?
2: Short.
0: Short. And not the required 10 metres on the fly. But it does roll past the 10. That's play on. That's okay. Jed Stewart has to tap it backwards desperately for Canberra. Patuki Case jumps on it. 35 from the line in the end and eventually is tackled. So that pitched 8 metres from the goal line. But, of course, it then bounced forward through the 10. That's okay. Play on. And eventually Canberra's got it. Tarpany goes forward. Tackle 22 metres out on the left edge. Play to Paddy. Pass to right and centre field. Through the hands of Black to Strange to Weeks. Right edge to Sungi. Overlap. Oh! Get the hurt locker. Bomb try out there. Xavier Savage had a fourth. But he dropped it. He dropped it.
1: Yeah, fourth try on offer and, drop the ball.
0: Just like Guy Pearce at the start of that famous movie. Remember, he was the one that got blown up in the Hurt Locker in the opening scene?
1: No.
2: Certain try would it be, too.
0: What? Caden Lars has got it. North Queensland's with the ball. 12 from halfway. There's 10 and a half minutes to go in what will go down as a rugby league premiership game, but it's sort of been more a bit like a circus. Tamalolo plays it on halfway. Luke out of dummy half. Has a scoop. Gains 15. Tarpany makes the tackle. Played there to Drinkwater. Passes left to Clifford. He straightens up and has stopped 23 metres out. These last round games can throw up strange things. And haven't we got it tonight? Drinkwater to the right. Through Dearden to Lukey. Nice tackle around the ankles by Timocor. And it was jumped on second time by Nicholson. Ruck infringement. 6 more. Tamalolo's got it. For the Cowboys, he's a metre out. Big JT got there. He got there, Tamalolo.
1: Gee whiz.
0: He had Tarpany up top and he had Nicholson down low, but JT found a way and puts the ball on the whitewash. That's a try.
1: He is so strong. So strong going through there. And just saying, I'm not giving up on this. I'm driving through. I'm pushing through. And I will get there in the end. And with 9 minutes to go, 9.5 minutes to go, there's probably not enough time for the Cowboys to get themselves there, but three defenders all set and all ready to stop him, but did not, and failed in their assignment. I don't know, Loz.
0: Sorry, I'm just reading some texts which have made me chuckle. I'll get to it in a minute. Very ill-disciplined of me to chuckle while you were talking, Belly.
1: That's all right. It makes up for me cutting you off early in the night.
0: At the start, exactly.
1: Yeah, that's right. We're even now.
0: Drinkwater converts. What is it? Canberra 48, North Queensland 60. 60.
1: What are you saying no for, Laurie?
0: 48-30. I've got to get the score right. There's 8 minutes 50 to go. Lots.
2: You've got to wait till he crosses to you. He's still got his raw strength, hasn't he, Jason Tamalolo? Maybe he hasn't.
1: I thought you were talking about Quentin then.
2: He hasn't got his explosiveness and speed, but he's still got his raw strength. But yeah, defence hasn't been the key in this game, hasn't it? No. All over the place.
0: Drinkwater 5 from 5, and it's 48-30.
1: So we had a complete set of kicking for the day.
0: I was chuckling because Luca, who's a regular texter, he says, "Hey, Q man, not trying to tell anyone how to do their job, but if this Kobe Black kid doesn't get 3 points in Player of the Year, you can all run at me." So he's putting you on notice, Belly.
1: Oh, okay. Thanks for that. Who's the two and the one then?
0: Yeah. Oh, don't encourage them.
1: No, I won't encourage
0: 0467 920 222. We got the Sharks and the Storm next.
1: We won't read anything out if they come in.
0: With the first carry off the restart. Cowboys punching it up from the northern end. Now they shift left. Clifford gives it on to Purdue, who bumps his way away from Sasangi, but the defence comes. And Malachi Smith, he's been overshadowed on debut by his teammate. Oh, he made the tackle, Malachi Smith, and now the Cowboys pass it to the centre of the field, and no one catches it. It bounces.
1: Well, only it wasn't to anyone.
0: Nicholson jumps on it, and Canberra's got the ball. Ethan's name is the description of the game. Strange goes forward for Canberra. He's tackled 30 metres out, plays it to Smith. Given to Patuki Case. Tackled 20 in from touch on the left. 25 out. Six against the call from referee Pelgrave. Canberra chasing 50 here in North Queensland. It would be, what, the second time this year they've conceded 50 plus on their home deck. Forward goes Big Papa. He's 15 out. Dummy and go from Smith. He's tackled Malachi. 10 from the goal line. Plays the ball. Smithies to the right for Black. On to Martin. Martin crashed into by Clifford and put down. Purdue helped. Played a couple of metres out. Papa's got one already. Big Josh Papali'i. Oh, he's tackled.
1: Oh, just half a metre
0: out
1: short
0: by Sonny Luke. And
1: they
0: now
1: a penalty
0: goes to Canberra. Referee Nick Pelgrave, who doesn't officiate regularly at this level, he's had a tough night.
1: It's been a leg pull in there.
0: Leg pull's the penalty. 5 minutes and 54 seconds to go. Is it just me, or has this been the longest second half all year?
1: Very long. And they're taking the 2 points here, looking to make sure that they've got a neat 50 at least.
2: I don't know if it's the longest second half, but it's been one of the worst games of the year.
0: Pam, you'll be happy with this, boy. Pam in Cairns texts, "Hi, Quentin, best thing about Kobe Black, he's a Queenslander." About 3 exclamation points. Yep. Marsden State High, former Queensland under-19 captain.
1: Yep. An outstanding playing for Queensland under-19s. I think I said it before, but he was outstanding.
0: Oh, hold on. Kobe Black has decided I'm going to take 50 with my 26th point of the game. They're taking the two,
1: didn't
0: Canberra.
1: Hear me say that. They're taking the two to ensure they're at least 50 on the board.
0: There's two footies on the field, so Scott Drinkwater has to clean one up.
1: I'm going to back him out here.
0: Oh, really?
1: Yeah, I think you'll choke on it.
0: You're reaching, Grant. You are reaching. 5 minutes and 49 seconds
1: left. Perhaps overreaching.
0: Black's kicked 8 from 8. A record 24 points on debut. 26 beckons from 15 metres out, just right of the uprights. Flag raised. Oh, 50 for the Raiders.
2: 26 for Black.
1: It really has been outstanding there today. It's a game where there's been some talent on both sides of the field, Laurie. Both the Cowboys and the Raiders. But they've let themselves down as well, equally, with control of the ball, consistency, focus on what they're doing. And primarily it falls with the Cowboys, who don't have anything to play for in terms of changing their position in the top eight, but everything to play for in terms of being ready for their first semi-final next week.
0: Well, we'll wait and see how the Sharks go about it. They've got the same assignment next against the Storm. Glenn Lauder and the team to bring you that from Shark Park. Patuki Case with the carry into the field of play for Canberra. The Raiders are going to finish their season with an 11th victory. Patuki Case plays at 5 from the southern end. Now, Tim McCaw, he's tackled. Well, we'll see him. We'll see Sasangi. We'll see the likes of Tarpany and Nicholson and all these guys post-season in the Rugby League World Cup, which we'll be hoping to bring to you here on ABC Sport. Out of dummy half, there's a little scoop from Malachi Smith. the boy from the Central Coast on to boost. Tackle 15 from halfway for Canberra. And now out of dummy half, Kobe Black. He goes for a 40-20 kick. He's booted that well, but Drinkwater was aware and well-placed. Catches about at 15 in from the touchline from... and 20 from his own line. The kick return.

0: gets up to the 40 from Drinkwater. Cowboys ball. Rob Derby with it. I reckon he'd make way next week. So Nene back, Neem back, Labert back for the Cowboys for their first final next week. Basically, they've been rested or laboured out with the concussion protocols. As McIntyre's tackled, only 40 from the goal line. Now Clifford has a run. Nice little scoot from Clifford. 15 on the game before Black makes the tackle in company with Smithies. Clifford, 20 in from the left, 25 out. Cowboys on the attack. Give it a Drinkwater centre field. Runs laterally before popping it up for Lars, who's tackled around the ankles, only 10 out. Quick play the ball. Sonny Luke has a scoot.
1: Oh, needed to give it, Sonny.
0: He does now after being tackled, but all too late. Lars receives it and is held up on the goal line on the last hand over.
1: Ah, dearie me. He had two free on his right-hand side. Opportunity there. And wasn't to be.
2: Big young Patuki Case, Quinton. I thought he'd been impressive tonight.
0: Just his second game as well. So two debutants and a second gamer for Canberra. And now Jed Stewart's got a bit of a cramp trying to play the ball far from his own line. He just does it. Tim McCaw has a run, draws contact, flips it out the back to Strange, and Strange is tackled. 12 metres from the line. You reckon he'd be around for Kevi Walters' Kangaroos, wouldn't you, Ethan Strange? In the World Cup, Belly? What do you reckon?
1: Well, you know, it's going to be interesting to see. And, yeah, the World Cup's going to throw up some real twists and turns in terms of the team mixes.
0: Mm. And the injuries and all that type of stuff will be interesting. But obviously Ethan's fit. Obviously played a great role in New South Wales, the series victory in Origin this year. Here goes Josh Papali'i. He's got the ball. There's 2 minutes to go. Let's see if we can get a last moment for Papa, who's had quite the night. Sent for HIA first carry. Got cleared. Came back out. Scored a try. He plays it there. And now Black kicks downfield. It bounces and gathered by Drinkwater on the 20. Runs back over the 30 for North Queensland before being tackled and driven back. And the Cowboys are 15 their own side of halfway. 50 points to 30 for Canberra over North Queensland. Not the desired preparation at all for this Cowboys side headed to Sydney next week to take on the Cronulla Sharks, as McKaylee is over halfway. He takes the ball to within 42 metres of the Canberra line before being tackled. Played to Luke, given to the right for Tamalolo, to Dearden, second man Drinkwater to the right, to Chester. Chester through the line, gives to Burns. Oh, the pass in field was forward and missed his target anyway. Picked up by Savage. He's running it back at them. Passes to Tim McCaw over halfway. Over the 40, gets to the 30, stops. Gives it to Stewart running in support. Stewart's tackled by Lars. 25 from the goal line. There's still a chance for Josh Papali'i to get something extra here. No, Black decides to bomb for the wing. That is a brilliant tactical kick.
1: Oh, what
0: kick.
1: A great kick. Oh.
0: He has put another try on a platter here. Simi Sasangi catches in the right corner and scores for 54-30. Kick to come. That is the icing on the cake from one of the most sensational debuts rugby league has seen. Kobe Black with a pinpoint 30-metre kick cross-field to set up the final try. And, quite fittingly, he has the chance to go perfect 10 with his kicking off the tee.
1: Yeah.
0: Wouldn't that be poetic if this unbelievable debut could then be the perfect 10 from 10 off the kicking tee?
2: Oh, it's a debut for the ages. Give him the 3-2-1, Grant. Unbelievable. But just to think of that, like that kick and perfectly placed, geez, out of game to remember.
1: But it's not just to think of the kick, it's the courage to do it, Laurie. You know, you're in there.
0: Oh, wait.
3: Big chase.
0: Hold tickets. The siren's gone across the course.
1: Oh,
0: the steward's having a look.
4: Cleared aspects of play leading up to this. Simi Sasagi is required to have both feet behind. As you can see here, his right foot is in front of the point the ball is kicked.
0: How can you tell on that angle?
2: Where?
0: How can you tell?
4: And he takes possession.
1: That.
4: We have a decision.
0: Oh, if they go with an angle like that in a final which decides the outcome, that is an absurd. I mean, what we've seen... on the big screen, how can Ash Klein come up with that call?
1: I get
3: I'm amused.

0: to the fact that they can judge an offside at a kick, but they can't judge a forward pass.
1: Well, it's the rules, but I know what you're saying. And we got the widest of wide shots to try and work that out. And I know the bunker vision isn't the vision you see at home if you've got the TV on mute and listening to us, or the same vision that we're seeing on the big screen here. But we got given a wide shot on the big screen.
0: Mm. And everybody out there.
2: Yeah, it wasn't Black's fault that the runner should be behind, but the placement of that kick was superb. Yeah.
1: There's 20 seconds left in this bizarre old footy game. Jason Tamalolo's got it, and Josh Papali'i's there to tackle him. Somewhat fitting that two old warriors tangle in what will be one of Josh Papali'i's last involvements in the NRL. Now over halfway goes Lars. He's tackled. That'll be the last play, I'd reckon. Yep, it is. That's the end of the game and the end of the season for Canberra and the end of a brilliant career for Josh Papali'i.
0: Mm.
1: They couldn't send him to a good farewell at home in Papa's house, but in his last game, Josh Papali'i will celebrate victory as Canberra has dispatched North Queensland 50 points to 30. An extraordinary debut by halfback Kobe Black, who scored two tries and kicked 9 from 9 for a record 24 points on debut.
0: Quite amazing.
1: And was it? Yes,
2: 26.
1: I forgot to add the last two. 26 points on debut for Black. 3 tries to Savage, tries to Weeks, Sasangi, Strange and Papali'i. While for the Cowboys, Drinkwater, Burns, Clifford, Tamalolo and Bateman scored. Drinkwater kicked 5 from 5. Now, we've gone pretty late here. So, Loz, we'll record your interview. Belly, can I get some quick votes, please?
0: Right.
1: Before we skip to the Shire. Or give us a thought on the game, anyway.
0: Certainly, thinking of the game, it was a really interesting game out there. It wasn't a great game of rugby league. The errors that sat around both teams was poor, and the intensity from the Cowboys fluctuated so much that
1: I think you'll have to hold your votes, Belly. So have a look at that. We'll get through those and we'll bring Laurie's interview later. Canberra 50, Cowboys 30. We've gone over time here. Let's get to the Shire because they're ready for the Sharks and the Storm. Over to you, Estate.
3: Yeah, thank you, Q. What a bizarro game of footy. Another 80-point ball game, huh? Incredible. And what a debut for Kobe Black of the Canberra Raiders. Most points on debut in the history of the New South Wales Rugby League, the NRL. Wonderful achievement. We are here for Old Boys Day at Shark Park. They are celebrating 10 years since Cronulla's victory in the 2016 Grand Final. The porch lights went out, and it was the Cronulla Sharks defeating the Melbourne Storm, who are tonight's opponents. Paul Gallen, it looks like, might be having a ceremonial kickoff. No, he's putting the ball on the tee, but he's not going to have a ceremonial kickoff. And our man Luke Lewis, of course, is among that 2016 Premiership winning team down on the sideline right now. Chris Hynington, our old mate as well. Hino's down there, and it's wonderful to see the old boys, not only this 2016 Premiership team, but we saw well over 100 old boys walking around Shark Park before the game. Of course, Cronulla can finish virtually nowhere other than fifth unless they lose by more than 41 points against the Melbourne Storm tonight. Now, the way the rest of this round has gone, maybe not beyond the realms of possibility. They have rested a whole heap of players. No Nico Hines, no Blake Brayley, no Teague Wilton. Tom Hazelton suspended as well, of course. No KL Idor. He is on the extended bench, but probably unlikely to feature unless there's some unplanned injuries. Matthew Elliott will be on the sideline for us tonight, and Dean Halitau is alongside me. Dino, quite incredible that you take away the salary cap for the Melbourne Storm of 2010, and this is the first time since 2002 that Melbourne haven't made the finals.
4: Yeah, good.
3: Sorry, Teddy. Yeah, good to see you again this evening, but it's a weird one again, isn't it, with Cronulla gunning for top five and Melbourne's season over.
4: Yeah, good evening again, Glenn. Sorry to cut you off there before, but
3: doing your Grant Bell.
4: It is shocking almost to see the Storm not playing in September, although we're in September, but going into the final series. But the Sharks, who have faltered over the last month and are going to be in the top eight, and we know they're going to be in the bottom half of that, they want to put on a performance tonight, even though they've rested players, that sets them

0: year full of adversity, and they're experiencing something that they haven't experienced for a long time. So they're coming full of intent.
1: Yeah, well, Craig Bellamy certainly spoke about it after that win against Brisbane last week, the pride that he had in the fact that the team was continuing to show up despite the fact that their season is over. I mean, they've had a lot of injuries, haven't they? You know, Cam Munster, Jerome Hughes have been missing for chunks of the season. Harry Grant missed a few as well. And when those guys don't play, quite often they lose. Cam Munster, they lost 4 out of 5 with him. Jerome Hughes, they lost 5 out of 6 without him. And Harry Grant, they lost 2 out of 3 without him. So it goes to show how important that spine is for Melbourne.
2: Yeah, any disruption to a team, and it's very hard to overcome that continually. And that's what Melbourne has faced. As good as they are, and as much as they're a team like the Panthers that can pull on depth, that does a job really well, if you don't have that continuity with your spine, then it can be quite difficult to get that as a whole throughout the season. So, yeah, any wonder they've had a few bumps along the way and they haven't got the results that they're after for 2026.
1: Well, one of their players that has filled in a lot of those positions I thought might have led them out tonight, Tyron Wishart, playing game number 100 for the Storm and his last game in the purple of Melbourne Storm before he heads to Perth. But Harry Grant, the captain, leads them out. The fullback, Suafar Longo. The wingers are Suilangi Tuamalatu-Brown and Moses Leo. Tyron Wishart, the milestone man in the centres with Nick Meaney, his future Perth partner. Cam Munster and Jerome Hughes in the halves. Stefano Utoikamanu and Josh King are the front rowers. Harry Grant is the hooker. Sean Bloor, Oren Keeley, the second rowers. Trent Liero, the lock forward. The bench, Trent Tolau, Cooper Clark, Jack Hetherington, Alec McDonald, Angus Hinchie and Hugo Peel. Craig Bellamy is their coach, of course, in game number 630 in the NRL. The Cronulla Sharks in their traditional sky blue with black and white trim. Will Kennedy, the fullback, Sione Katoa and Ronaldo Mulitalo, the wingers. A debutant centre pairing, Riley Jones on starting debut, played one game for Newcastle. Michael Gabriel's debut in the NRL. Another debutant at 5'8", Riley Pollard, alongside Niwai Puru at halfback. Adam Fanua Blake and number 15, Toby Rudolph for the front rowers. The hooker is Hohepa Puru. Second rowers, Britton Nicola and Billy Burns. Cam McInnes is the lock forward. The bench made up of number 10, Jesse Colquhoun, Sifa Talakai, Oregon Kafusi, Braden Welle. In number 21, Sam Stonestreet. 22, Kale Ido. Craig Fitzgibbon is their coach. Todd Smith is in the orange tonight. Dave Munro and Dan Luttringer are his assistants. And Melbourne will get first use of the football in all white tonight with the purple trim as Cronulla kicks off towards the northern end of a pretty well-populated Shark Park tonight. And Stefano Utoikamanu has to reach behind him and grab the ball off the pass from the kickoff. And he takes the tackle 10 metres away from his own goal line, 12 in from the eastern touchline. And straight away, Harry Grant looks to scoot out a dummy half. He takes the tackle 15 away from the eastern touchline and 15 away from his own goal line. Toby Rudolph was involved there. Adam Fanua Blake comes up well in defence there, and a few Cronulla players push Sean Bloor back. He plays the ball 16 away from his own goal line. First set for the Melbourne Storm against Cronulla Sutherland, round 27 of the National Rugby League here on ABC Sport. Good to have your company on NRL Saturday. Josh King with the final hit up of this set. Plays at 25 away from his own line, so Hughes will kick from inside 30. Good defensive set for Cronulla. First set of the game. Will Kennedy takes it on the full, and he can start this set with the ball for Cronulla. 11 metres away from halfway in centre field. A surrender tackle, so Munster was able to stay on the deck a little bit longer there. They come to the left-hand side, Mulitalo, and he will play the ball 5 short of halfway. Puru at dummy half. That is Niwai Puru, and they go one off the ruck. Right-hand side, the halfback for Hohepa Puru, the hooker, to go into the more usual dummy half position. Here's Toby Rudolph as they throw it to the right-hand side, gets up and plays it for Hohepa. One off the ruck, right-hand side. Might have been a high shot there on Riley Pollard, the debutant who has plenty of similarities to the Clearys, and he played a lot of junior footy with Jet Cleary. He puts the kick up and it bounces. It's allowed to bounce. Cronulla pick it up, still the last. Cam McInnes has it. Long ball over the top. Tries to find one of his teammates, and he does find Billy Burns. On it goes now, and finally the Cronulla Sharks are unable to keep the ball alive as they throw it around on the last. They take the tackle 28 away from Melbourne's line. No score after 2 minutes.
2: Yeah, well, last week against the Eels, the Sharks really started with a lack of intent, and they certainly showed up tonight plenty of line speed, a lot of aggression defensively, and then with the ball in hand, they progressed well downfield and threw plenty at the Storm. So a pretty energetic start from the Sharks.
1: Cronulla heading for their fifth straight finals campaign. Melbourne, for the first time since 2002, missing the finals, if, of course, you take away the salary cap breaches.

0: saw them finish with a wooden spoon in 2010. Melbourne have the ball five short of the halfway line. Grant's at dummy half. They go open side right. Hughes takes it to the line. It was a decent ball. It was a low one, but Oren Keeley takes it comfortably and then takes the tackle. Six inside Cronulla territory. They get a set restart there. It was Niwai Putu who was just getting involved in the ruck there a little bit too long. So Melbourne can start the set. They're in good attacking position. Jerome Hughes, dummies, takes it himself and he takes the tackle 30 away from Cronulla's line at the southern end. The Monty Porter stand in front of Melbourne here. As they go left out of dummy half for Harry Grant. They get another set restart here. Cronulla fans thought there might have been a forward pass out of dummy half, but the referee's given them six again. King plays it 20 away from the line. They go right-hand side. Munster's caught with a ball held up in the tackle and then put to the deck. 11 away from Sharks' line at the southern end of the ground, centre field. Right-hand side, Jerome Hughes gets it away now to Yutoi Kamanu, held up in the tackle, only three away from the line. So Grant's waiting at dummy half. He sneaks forward as well there, Yutoi Kamanu. They get a bit closer. Hughes, left-hand side. Munster grubbing through. Wishart's flying, looking for a try in game 100. But it goes over the dead ball line, beats everybody. Will Kennedy does well to shield it. And Cronulla will get a seven tackle set from the 20-metre restart. No score after 4 minutes. Let's get down to the touchline, Matthew Elliott.
1: Yeah, just to reinforce what Dean said there, really good defensive set by Cronulla there with two six-agains and another one called again. Just to let you know, Melbourne have got, it's unusual here, but a northerly breeze at their back, so, and it's keeping the ground nice and dry.
0: Yeah, it was a really warm northerly wind throughout the day today. I know the Rural Fire Service in New South Wales had a total fire ban in place. There was a spark up to the north of Sydney, so our thoughts with all of those RFS personnel who are in for a hot summer. It was a scorcher in Sydney today, but thankfully we got a little bit of rain late on. It's still quite warm at the moment. Cronulla have the ball 8 metres inside Melbourne's territory. Left-hand side they come. McInnes takes it to the line and then gets a short ball away. And Toby Rudolph is tackled 35 away from Melbourne's line. Final play. One off the ruck, left-hand side. Niwai Putu goes to the skies. Nick Meaney was caught off balance there, so they actually ended up allowing Cronulla to take the ball and then wrapped him up simultaneously. They will get the ball here. Melbourne through a changeover 13 metres away from their own goal line. Mulitalo couldn't really go anywhere there after he took the tackle. There were plenty of Melbourne players to wrap him up. That is strong contact there. Flying through was Cam McInnes and staying on the ground and getting the penalty. The Melbourne Storm for the high shot. There were certainly protestations straight away as McInnes flew into the line and the Melbourne Storm player, it might be Oren Keeley. Is it potentially on this side? No, it's not. It's the winger. It's Tumalatu Brown who's on the deck here. And he's in a bit of difficulty here, Dino. And so too may Cam McInnes be.
2: Yeah, I think it's actually over the top from Michael Gabriel. So right. Cam McInnes down low, but Gabriel sort of catches him in the shoulder, but it's direct to the head. So he's on the ground there, Tumalatu Brown, obviously in some discomfort. The trainer's out there assessing him with the doctor, and Todd Smith just waiting. But no doubt we will hear from the bunker at least a report, you would think, for that contact.
0: Scored 19 tries in 20 games for Newtown last season, Michael Gabriel, 8-12 this year. The 21-year-old Matthew Elliott touchline might be in trouble here.
1: Yeah, they've called for a stretcher straight away, so it might have been a little bit of awkward contact. When I looked at it there, it was solid, but it wasn't, vicious towards the head, more of the shoulder to the head area. Definitely high contact, but yeah, he's come down awkwardly there, so hopefully everything's okay.
0: Yeah, it's very front on, isn't it, as well, and there's a bit of whiplash involved as well for Tumalatu Brown. Hat-trick last week against Brisbane. Unfortunately, his evening looks to be over this evening for the Melbourne Storm. They'll have to go into a bit of a reshuffle here. It looks like Hugo Peel in just game number 3 in the NRL will come on, but yeah, that is really disappointing, isn't it, Dino, for the 22-year-old who has scored 6 tries in his last 5 games. He only scored his first ever try against South Sydney 5 weeks ago, and he's in a lot of difficulty here.
2: Yeah, and obviously, fingers are crossed that he's okay. There's a number of medical personnel at the field now. As Matty said, the stretcher's gone out for him, so they're taking every precaution to get him from the field. And yeah, fingers crossed, as I said, that he's okay.
0: 0467 920 222, incidentally, if you'd like to get through to us on the text line. 0467 920 222. Or one for Tim Jenkins, our tech. Could you turn the volume up from the field? We can only hear you. So a bit more effects, thanks, Tim. Thanks to that texter. Hi, Glenn. Sharks to win from Dave in Nowra. Happy Saturday, Glenn, Dean and Matthew. Have fun.

0: Dion, thank you very much. Thanks to the Gear Steward. Can the Sharks circle? Then in just like the good old boys. Thank you for that one, Gear Steward. It's 100% goal kicking in this game so far, isn't it? Yeah, that was in the Canberra Cowboys game. What a debut it was this afternoon from Kobe Black. 9 from 9 he finished with. Thanks, Jim, in Sydney. thank you for that. Text me. Rooster Ron in Foster with Black in the side. A dark night for North Queensland. Yes. Luke from Trinity Beach with 50-plus missed tackles from the Cowboys. They have no future in the finals. Dino and I were saying something similar off air there. Looks as though the way the Cowboys are going into the finals does indicate that they may be one of the teams that are potentially making up the numbers, Dino.
1: Yeah, I mean, they've had some tough losses or some big losses this year.
0: Yeah.
1: But they've got these moments in them. When they turn it on, gee, they can play some football. And if they can fix their defence, it's a lot to fix in a week.
0: Yeah.
1: You're trying to fix systems. But, it's going to be probably a quick one, I would say, for them.
0: Well, Laurie Spina spoke in commentary about Kobe Black and the debut that he had and the fact that Canberra may be thinking they are better off than where they finished on the ladder. We spoke to Kobe Black after the game, and we'll hear from Laurie Spina with him at the end of this one. But there is still this long delay here at Shark Park. No score at this stage between Cronulla and Melbourne Storm. 5:16 the clock is stopped at. But unfortunately, Suolangi Tuamalatu Brown, the right winger for the Melbourne Storm, the 22-year-old who came through the Melbourne system, he is in very, very serious position here at the moment. There are about 8 medical staff with a lot of concern for his head and neck area, carrying him off on the stretcher. No Medicab, but they have taken a long, long time to make sure that Suolangi Tuamalatu Brown has been given the best possible treatment. Of course, this Melbourne side has had its share of injury, hasn't it, on the wing, as Jack Howarth, Will Warbrick and Xavier Coates all injured as well. He goes up the tunnel, and unfortunately for the Sharks as well, Michael Gabriel, the debutant, has been sent to the sin bin and placed on report. As Matthew Elliott indicated, it wasn't necessarily malicious, but it was certainly high contact, and he is going to be in the bin for the next 10 minutes. So Hugo Peel comes onto the field for the Melbourne Storm. It's game number 3 for the lanky 21-year-old who scored 7 in 10 for Melbourne in New South Wales Cup this year as well. So he knows how to find the try line. We will bring you whatever we can with Suolangi Tuamalatu Brown as we go on. But horrible news and horrible sight so far. So Melbourne have found touch, and from the restart they go to the left and have the ball 10 metres inside Cronulla's territory through Trent Liero. Plays the ball for Harry Grant, left-hand side. Munster changes direction and then gets it away to Farlongo. And Farlongo will play the ball 10 inside Cronulla's territory. Grant, dummy half. Short one off the ruck, left-hand side for Josh King. Final play. There's no score after 6 minutes. And Jerome Hughes goes to the Skies at the southern end of Shark Park. Batted back by Peel. Straight into the hands of Adam Fanua-Blake, don't you mind? And Adam Fanua-Blake takes the tackle, 15 away from his own goal line. 10 in from the Western touchline. Cronulla coming away from their own end. Dean Halitau alongside me in commentary. Dino, a chance for both sides to reset after that long delay.
1: Yeah, and good work from Adam Fanua-Blake there to be pushing across the big front rower, looking for those scraps, and he does a great job to get possession back for his team. And the Sharks now, they want to get through their sets complete well, kick to corners and try and build a little bit of pressure, but just wind the clock while they do have the ball.
0: Cam McInnes takes the tackle, 35 away from the line, down to 12 men, as we indicated there, with the debutant Michael Gabriel sent to the sin bin for that high shot on Tuamalatu Brown, as Cronulla through Will Kennedy make it over the halfway line. He's a metre inside Melbourne territory. Out of dummy half goes Pudu. One off the ruck, right-hand side. Strong run, Adam Fanua-Blake takes the tackle, 38 away from Melbourne's line. Final play. So they go to the left-hand side, and Niwai Pudu puts the high kick up in the air. And it's a great take under pressure from Farlonga. He loses the ball. It's picked up by Riley Jones in his first game for Cronulla. He flicks the pass out the back on zero. Probably didn't need to do that. And Farlonga picks it up again for Melbourne. He takes the tackle, 11 away from the line. So the advantage, obviously, was completed by Riley Jones as he flicked the ball out for that pass straight back to Melbourne Storm, and they get away with that one there. Matthew Elliott touchline. There was a question mark for Melbourne about possibly being tackled in midair.
2: Yeah, I didn't see that clearly there, but just check the screen in the coach's box next door.

0: Well, I think they're more worried about the Cronulla coach's computer screen. As Harry Grant kicks from dummy half on play three towards the 20-metre line, but it's just outside. He was looking for the 40-20. It's good eyes up from Harry Grant. He's probably too close to the touchline there. He kicked it from only about 14 or 15 in from the touchline. So to get the angle for the 20-metre was always going to be tough. He finds touch 25 away from Cronulla's line. So the Sharks will get the ball back. There's 8.5 in. It's gone. Still no score, Dean Halitau at Shark Park.
1: Yeah, you're right. It's a real narrow corridor for Harry Grant to take a shot down. And there's a bit of a studded start here for the Sharks. But he takes a chance. If he gets a little bit of a bounce forward, they're not on a spot. I'm not sure what's going on here. But Todd Smith's telling Adam Fanua-Blake to find a better spot to play it.
0: And now Adam is saying, mate, are you happy with this? He plays it there, 21 away from his own goal line. Incidentally, second week of the AFL finals after the wildcards last weekend. It is sixth placed Adelaide leading Western Bulldogs, who finished seventh by a goal to two behinds in the third quarter in the AFLW. Brisbane leading GWS 28-10. Cronulla have the ball 8 short of the halfway line, and they'll get up and play it through Britt Nicola. Coming left-hand side now, McInnes gets it away to Rudolph, and Rudolph is tackled a metre short of the halfway line in centre field. He's grabbing onto his face as well. He gets up and plays the ball for Putu. One off the ruck, right-hand side for Fanua-Blake, and he's tackled on the last 10 inside Melbourne's territory. Harry Grant was really quick out of the line here. He got the kicker, ball and all, and this is going to be a penalty to Cronulla. Where the ball landed, now there's push and shove. Mulitalo has flown in, protecting his debutant 5'8", Pollard, who was taken out by Harry Grant after the kick. Now they've come from everywhere. We'll listen to Todd Smith here, but Ronaldo Mulitalo flew from a long way, and he might be in a bit of trouble, even though Cronulla will get the penalty. 12 away from Melbourne's goal line, 10 gone, no score.
1: Yeah, he really committed to the pressure, didn't he, yeah, Harry Grant? And there was no option but to give a penalty. It's him while he's in the air, vulnerable position, so Todd Smith has to give the penalty. And now Ronaldo's got to think about next week. He's got a final series to play, and you don't want to be rushing in and risking that.
0: Todd Smith just said to the bunker and Adam G, check how far Ronaldo ran in from. So let's have a listen to Todd Smith. He's just told Jerome Hughes to go away.
2: Yep.
0: I think Ronaldo Mulitalo could find himself in a bit of difficulty here. Touchline, Matthew Elliott.
3: I disagree with that. That was Ronaldo. Like, you're not allowed to punch, but that was a solid push to the head Ronaldo. There. And I think he might even go to the bin.
0: Yeah, I think he might as well.
3: 11 men.
0: Let's have a listen.
2: Okay, you had the penalty for getting placed in a vulnerable position, a kicker. Ronaldo was on this swing over here and has run all the way over to inside all that. You had the penalty. You're now in the bin.
0: Yeah, do you know what, Matthew? I understand what you're saying, and it wasn't a punch. I think Todd Smith has made the right decision. However, the mitigating circumstances are Ronaldo Mulitalo has seen a debutant get absolutely whacked by a veteran, and he's come in to support his player. There's no excuse for it, and I think Todd Smith ultimately, Dino, has probably got the right decision.
1: Yeah, he had to make that call.
0: Yeah.
1: I understand the point you make about sticking up for your teammate, but it was handled. The penalty was blown. He was dealing with it. There was no need to rush in, and then the rest of everyone poured in, and we get this stoppage. It's pointless.
0: Yeah, it really is. That is, as Matthew described it perfectly, a really strong palm to the face of Harry Grant from Ronaldo Mulitalo. So Cronulla ultimately with 11 men have a penalty 15 metres away from Melbourne's line. They come to the left and it goes to Cam McInnes. Gets up and plays the ball 15 away centre field. They get a set restart here. Left-hand side, one off the ruck they go. And then Puddle changes direction for Toby Rudolph to take the tackle 10 away from the line centre field. Hohepa at dummy half, right-hand side, Pollard dummies. This is a high shot here as well, Todd Smith says, off the shoulder. The Cronulla fans don't agree. Left-hand side, one off the ruck, they come again for Cam McInnes. And Hohepa Puru waiting at dummy half to come left-hand side again to Niwai. Back on the inside, changing direction again for Rudolph. He loses the ball It's going to be a Melbourne ball. He was trying to get the offload away, nine away from the line. And now Cam Munster flies in and screams in Toby Rudolph's face. So absolutely no love lost here between the two preliminary finalists of last year. They've played each other five times in finals footy. This is not a finals game. But there's a bit of finals intensity here as Melbourne get the scrum. 10 away from their own goal line. Dino, no score after 11.
1: You said it. There's no love lost between these two teams. And it does tend to get fiery whenever they meet. There's a lot of history and big matches as well, obviously, going back 10 years to that year. So a little bit of tempers overflowing at the moment. But there's a pretty soft error there from Toby Rudolph.
0: So Cronulla win the scrum. They go short right-hand side, trying to find a way through, but unable to as Farlongo takes the tackle, 20 away from his own line. 15 in from the Western touchline. They go back open side left. And they had the ball 23 away from their own goal line as they continue to the left-hand side now. Strong run from Josh King, 32 away from his own goal line. He'll get up and play the ball back on the inside. Munster Hughes now gets it away to Farlongo. Numbers on the right-hand side. Meaney, he'll look to isolate Kennedy and get a beautiful pass away to Hugo Peel, who race away and score the try. Peel gets his first in the NRL. The Cronulla fans are blowing up that it was a forward pass. It was on the run. It'll be really interesting to see on the replay. But I think live, it happened right in front of me. It was beautifully done from Nick Meaney to draw in Will Kennedy, throw the pass. Peel's first try in the NRL, first try of the night. Melbourne 4, Cronulla 0, kick to come.
1: Yeah, really nice shift to their right-hand side, making the most of that space where Ronaldo Mulitalo would have been. And yeah,
0: it's 2.5 metres forward. Sorry, Dino.
1: It's across where we are right now. So you go back and watch it. It's in the run of play. It naturally travels forward across the ground, but it's a tough one there. And there's anyone to the fans here. There's a few bangs going on tables next door. Nice play down the short side there by the Storm.
0: Look, it happens so fast, and it's probably up to the touch judge on the far side in that instance. Touchline, Matthew Elliott, what say you?
3: It doesn't matter how fast that happened. Come on. That was probably 2 to 3 metres forward.
0: Yeah.
3: It came out of their hands forward and continued to drift that way. So that's a really poor call. But the lead-up play to that, Melbourne Storm did a really good job of stripping the Sharks for numbers.
0: So Nick Meaney with the chance to convert after the try assist. 15 in from the Western touchline. He hits this one in his last game for the club, and he makes no mistake. So Meaney is 1 from 1 tonight. And the interchange player, Hugo Peel, who had to come on for Suolungi Tuamalatu Brown, who went off on a stretcher, scores the opening try. The Cronulla fans still not happy. First quarter in the AFL, Western Bulldogs 11, Adelaide 6, AFLW third quarter, Brisbane 34, GWS 17. Got a text here, there are 50,000 without power in the Greater Western Sydney and Blue Mountains area at present, a lot of whom, as they can't watch the league, appreciate an update on the current situation regarding the outages. Please take some time out of the program to update those affected. Thank you, Nell. Not aware of it, Nell, because we've been here at the footy, but I'm sure back in the studio, Mitch Turner might be able to do a bit of research for us and put something up on the screen if there's anything that we can pass on. Thank you for your text message, 0467 920 222. Plenty of other texts to get through, but that's an important one if we can help out our listeners throughout Western Sydney. Here at Shark Park on the East Coast, it is the Melbourne Storm with a 6-0 controversial lead over the Cronulla Sharks. With 11 men at the moment, the Sharks, two players in the sin bin, Michael Gabriel and Ronaldo Mulitalo. And of course, Cronulla have scored that try down this left-hand defensive side where both of those players would be. So Melbourne making the advantage pay as they go to the left this time with Munster. Gets an offload away to Grant backing up. Then it comes back into the middle. Another offload from the Storm ends up with Utoi Kamanu. Straightens on his run and then takes the tackle, 5 away from the halfway line. They come right open side now. Munster at first receiver. Dummies goes himself, takes the tackle. 6 inside Cronulla territory. Grant continues right. Hughes will kick. Chase is coming through. Peel and Meaney. Hughes went to ground in back play. I didn't see what happened. Peel tries to keep it in. It goes over the touchline. And Cronulla will get the ball 10 away from their own goal line. 15 minutes gone in this one. 35 seconds left until Michael Gabriel is able to get back on the field following his sin binning. So they'll at least be back to 12 on 13, the Sharks. And they will have the ball in hand 10 away from their own goal line. Dino, Melbourne 6, Cronulla 0, 15 gone.
1: Yeah, obviously the two-man advantage of Melbourne are playing hot potato. They're moving the ball across the field both ways and trying to make the most of the space that's presented in front of them. And we've seen a ball pop out here from the Sharks, so have to defend their line again.
0: It's young Riley Jones, unfortunately loses the ball as he comes out from his own 10-metre line. First play as well for the Cronulla Sharks. The entrance junior has lost it. He played one.

0: game for Newcastle in 2023. And he's getting his starting debut tonight. And unfortunately for him, he's lost the ball, meaning Melbourne will be able to get the scrum feed. 12 away from Cronulla's line. The Sharks are back to 12 now with Michael Gabriel back on the field. Quickly touchline, Matthew Elliott.
1: Yeah, well, this, after showing some great defensive scramble there, the Sharks should be rewarded with possession here. But they're defending their own try line, albeit they do have they're one of the players back on the field, as you just shared, Ben.
0: Thanks, Chriso from Goolwa, for your text message that I can't read out on air, but I appreciate it. Melbourne. They still need a half. They don't have to have a lock because they're 12 down. But they're one down. Geez, they'd be in strife if they were 12 down. But with 12 players, they only need five in the scrum, but they still need a half. So now there's one in place, and Melbourne can feed the scrum. They go to the left in Munster, and Munster is 6 or 7 metres away from the line. He'll get up and play the ball 15 in from the eastern touchline. They get six again. Harry Grant just wanted to leave the ball there and almost forced Todd Smith into blowing a penalty. But he ended up picking it up, and off it goes to King, who's only four away from the line in centre field. 6-0 the Storm lead, and they're three away from the line through Grant, left-hand side, Munster. Munster gets the ball away, but it's straight to a Cronulla player. It ends up in the arms of Britt Nicara, and the Sharks will see off that threat of the Melbourne Storm, and Melbourne are going to give a penalty away here. Sean Bloor was never ever going to get off Britt Nicara there. Sean Bloor almost fell asleep on top of Britt Nicara there. He's on top of him for that long. And Cronulla get a penalty a metre away from their own goal line, Dino, with 16 and a half gone. Melbourne leading 6-0.
2: Yeah, there's just going to be actually a HIA here for Sean Bloor.
0: So maybe that's why he was
2: The orange shirt went straight to him after that tackle and signalled for the bench to take him off. So, maybe he was affected. That's why he was taking his time on top of that tackle.
0: Touchline, Matthew Elliott.
1: Yeah, can't argue with that, Dean. That's exactly what happened there. But you can see the intent of the Sharks is at another level to the Storm, even though they've been down by two players. The Storm are looking for an easy way to score, and Cam Munster, who's one of their leaders there, you could just see made an offload that he didn't need to make.
0: Damo's loving the coverage, camping with childhood mates of 30-plus years and their families. That's what it's all about, Damo. Up the Sharkies for Steve-O and Jeffro as the Dogs and Manly have no hope. I hope you're enjoying your weekend, boys. 0467920222. 13 apiece in the AFL qualifying final between Adelaide and Western Bulldogs. Beg your pardon, elimination final between Adelaide and the Western Bulldogs. Adelaide finishing sixth and the Dogs finishing seventh, 13-all in the first quarter. Here we are at Shark Park, where Cronulla are trailing 6-0 with Matthew Elliott, Dean Halitau and Glenn Lauder on ABC Sport. NRL Saturday, Adam Fanua Blake's five short of the halfway line in centre field. Out at dummy half, right-hand side goes Sohepapuru. And they go to the right, and Cronulla are blowing up that the markers weren't square, and Will Kennedy takes the tackle. 10 inside, and now Cam McInnes coughs it up cold. You don't see Cam come up with those kind of errors, but he has a look at the defensive line. He was trying to get a quick pass away as well, and he just caught himself in two minds. Melbourne got to get a scrum feed, 10 away from halfway, with a 6-0 lead, and 18 minutes gone in this one, Dino.
2: Yeah, lack of connection there, I think, from Cam McInnes and Levi Puru. He was drifting across, and Cam, I think, just wanted an early pass. There's a bit of a double pump, and the pass out in front just does Cam McInnes in. As you said, he doesn't make those errors often, so Sharks give over possession in, a good part of the field here for the Storm.
0: Thanks to Phil in Mudgee, listening to the call with three of the best. I thought the first Symbian wasn't warranted, as it was just a collision with no intent. The second was a Symbian every day. I just think the contact, and I know we can't always rule and play the game based on injuries, but it certainly was a serious one, and obviously the contact was high enough to force, unfortunately, Tua Mulatu Brown off on a stretcher. So maybe a tough one, but the officials have had a busy night. Melbourne get six again as Grant kicks from dummy half on zero. Flying through is Farlongo, and he gets there. I reckon Farlongo gets there. Millimetres inside the dead ball line. What about the heads-up footy from Harry Grant on zero, out of dummy half from 40 out. Kicks through. Farlongo wins the race to the ball, but does he win the race before the dead ball line? Todd Smith says no. Dean Halitau, what say you?
2: Oh, I thought he maybe put it on the line.
0: Yeah, right on the white stripe.
2: They're going to have to get as close as possible. This other camera looks too far away to sort of make.
0: There's got to be contact with the white stripe there. I can't see how there's any clear space between the ball and the white line. And even his right hand

0: simultaneously.
1: There is just looking to determine if this stays in the field of play.
2: There is literally a blade of grass in this, Matthew Elliott.
3: Yeah, there is a blade of grass, but there's also a bit of chalk involved as well. So,
1: based on this camera angle, we have downward pressure and green in between the ball.
2: They're going to give it. I don't know how Adam G has seen enough in this to overrule the on-field decision. Todd Smith has said no try. Oh, jeez, I just don't know whether there's enough evidence there to overrule, Dino. What say you?
0: Oh, well, one thing I'm looking at, we're looking at our screen.
2: Yeah, we've got a
0: very low resolution and the big screen's far away. So yeah. I'm going to go with how they see things in the bunker is going to be a bit clearer than what we're looking at the moment. So I can't really go much more than that.
2: Yeah, you're probably right, Dino, because we have got a tiny TV on standard definition. I'm sure there's plenty of people watching at home with the sound turned down and might have a 75-incher on the wall and they might be watching it in Ultra HD. But Matthew Elliott, another controversial moment in this game.
3: Yeah, you know what? I was looking at the northern screen and I had a look at it and you can actually see the green stripe between there. So I'm going to go with the bunker on this one. And what about Harry Grant's, you know, vision out of dummy half there?
2: Just incredible the way that kick sat up. And also full credit to the run of Sua Faalongo because he had to be onto it as well. It's one thing to put the kick through, but you've got to have your teammates ready for it as well. That was outstanding. 0467920222. The Sharkies are playing like a group that spent the last 6 days focused on defence. A 3-mile forward pass to score and a try scored on the dead ball line. Must be Melbourne. Brendan DeGarbo in Shell Harbour. Thank you very much, Brendan. Loving the call currently at the Royal Adelaide Show. But listening to us, you don't want to miss a thing. Thanks, Helen. Just call the game, stuff the texts. Okay, thank you very much for that text. Appreciate that one. Glenn in Far North Queensland, thank you for your text message. Endeavour Energy's provided 2 updates saying that they're working to make damaged areas safe and assess the extent of damage, with Greater Sydney still under total fire ban. Power's unlikely to be restored to most affected customers this evening as a safety precaution under those conditions. Automatic network restoration systems have been temporarily disabled, meaning crews must manually inspect and patrol power lines before supply can be safely restored. So there's an update there. Thanks to Paul for sending that text through. Might be a while in Western Sydney, so I hope you've got your phones on charge and the ABC listen in the coming through the speakers as Cronulla are back to 13 now. Ronaldo Mulitalo has completed his sin binning as well, and they give away a penalty straight away. It's a high shot. Now it might be Hohepa Puru who's come over the top of Jerome Hughes. Adam Fanua Blake was involved as well. But, yeah, it was Hohepa who almost had to get up in a step ladder. That's come off his shoulder, Dino.
0: Yeah, he's come from the inside there, and Jerome Hughes has bounced up pretty quickly from that one. So the penalty awarded, and Melbourne progressed downfield.
2: Touchline, Matthew Elliott.
3: Yeah, just letting you know that Tuimalatu Brown has gone straight to hospital, but it's precautionary. I had a good chat to Frank Panisi about it, and they're confident that he'll be okay. But it's a neck injury.
2: Yeah, thank you very much for that, Matt. Good news that Melbourne think he will be okay, but always concerning when a player has to go straight to hospital. Josh King has it 25 away in centre field from Cronulla's line. Melbourne leading 12 points to nil, just over a quarter gone. One off the ruck, left-hand side goes Liero, 18 away from the line. Scooting out of dummy half is Grant. Munster back on the inside, changing direction for Wishart in game 100. Tyron Wishart takes the tackle, 10 away from the line. Might be the first time he's touched the ball. Grant scooting out of dummy half, grubbing into the in goal, picked up nicely in the in goal by the debutant Pollard. He's going to give the penalty away because of the obstruction. Pollard's had to skip through about 7 players, but unfortunately one or two of them were Cronulla players. And it is going to be...
0: It's a Cronulla penalty because Utukamanu took out a player off the ball. So he put a shot on, I think it was Nikora, who's over there trying to support the receiver of the ball, but then, oh no, it's Kennedy actually. Just runs through and hits Kennedy on suspicion. That's why the penalty's awarded.
2: Yeah, just seeing the replay then. I beg your pardon, Riley Pollard. My apologies. I thought that the referee had pointed to Melbourne there for the penalty, but Dean Hallertau watching the replay, saving my bacon, and Cronulla get away from their own end, finding touch on the eastern side. Here's Toby Rudolph up over the 30-metre line, 32 away from his own goal line. There was a bit of contact with the face there from Josh King, and it's going to be a crusher penalty. Toby Rudolph stayed down. Josh King just got a little bit too overzealous there, and he'll probably go on report here as well. Harry Grant's going to get called over as captain. And Todd Smith is calling over Cam McInnes as well. I think Todd's had just about enough. Let's have a listen to the referee.
4: Okay, that pressure's going to go on report. We've had numerous foul play penalties from both teams, okay? Take this moment to go back and talk to your teams, clean it up, okay? Otherwise, further action's going to happen again. All right, thank you.
2: Further action. We've already had two in the bin, and this is another one on report. So Josh King is on report for the crusher tackle on Toby Rudolph. Rudolph is okay. And Cronulla Dino are going to find touch 32 away from their own line. Trailing 12 points to nil with 17 to go in the first half.
0: Yeah, I mean, you watch the replay here, and it's fairly obvious Josh King doesn't give enough clearance for Toby Rudolph's head. So the penalty's come. And Todd Smith, as you said, trying to settle things down for both teams. It's been a very stop-start game because of these penalties.
2: Yeah, 8 metres inside Melbourne's territory. Good strong run from Fanua Blake. He's 32 away from Melbourne's line. They play the ball and come left-hand side. McInnes, short ball Rudolph. Rudolph takes some good post-contact metres to within 25 of Melbourne's line. He plays it quickly to go left from Hohepapuru, linking up with Billy Burns. Straightens on his run, held up in the tackle, 20 away, and 20 in from the Western touchline. Melbourne 12, Cronulla nil. Burns being told to get back on the mark. He plays it for Hohepapuru. Right-hand side, McInnes. Strong contact, but he bounces off Yutoi Kamanu, who goes again. And then McInnes is ultimately brought to ground, 19 short of Melbourne's line. Coming left from Hohepa to Niwaipuru. Puts the kick to the left-hand side. Mulatalo flying. So too Hugo Peel. Peel loses the ball in the contest. Cronulla will get six again. They trail 12 points to nil with 16 and a half to go first half, but they do get the scrum feed after Hugo Peel flew really high, but he didn't come up with the chocolates, Dino.
0: Yeah, he looked like he was taking a specky there, Hugo Peel. You're right, he is a very tall, lanky human being. He gets up high, but coming down to the ball at that speed, can't handle possession. So the Sharks will get probably their best look in a long time at running a whole set.
2: Didn't play rugby league until he was 17. Grew up playing AFL. No surprise when you saw that. Also plenty of rugby union as the first 15 captain at St. Kevin's in Melbourne. Cronulla win the scrum. Right-hand side, they go for Riley Jones. 9 away from the line, 20 in from the eastern touchline. Trailing 12 points to nil, less than 16 to go first half. They come left for Adam Fanua Blake as they look to get on the board for the first time tonight. He's too short of the line at the northern end. They go give away six again because Fanua Blake goes to ground after the tackle was held. Another full set here. Billy Burns, 8 away from the line and 25 in from the western touchline, held up in the tackle. Puru, right-hand side, gets it away to Fanua Blake through the hands of Pollard. Jones, one-on-one, takes the tackle. 5 in from the eastern touchline and 5 away from the line. They come back left-hand side. Pollard, first receiver, gets it away to McInnes, and McInnes is taken in the tackle. 10 away from the line, centre field. He'll play the ball as Hohepa comes left-hand side now for Riley Pollard. Here's Niwaipuru, puts the kick through Jerome Hughes. Does he hold onto it? It was around the ankles. He looked like he fumbled, but he must have held onto it before it touched the ground, according to Todd Smith, holding onto it with his leg and his arm. And he's going to be slow to get up here, Jerome Hughes, as Todd Smith calls time off. And the trainers come on for a leg injury for Jerome Hughes as he tried to awkwardly control that ball. 14:50 to go first. Oh, he's rolled his right ankle there, hasn't he, Dino? 14:50 to go first half. Melbourne 12, Cronulla nil.
0: Yeah, it was an awkward position that he found himself in. Jerome trying to take possession of that ball, as you said. He juggled it through the legs, and then he's quite compact as the pressure comes over top. So awkward spot there. Again, a little bit of spite in the play the ball after he's on the ground there. And Niwaipuru was pushing and shoving, and then Gabriel comes in as well.
2: Well, we've got our eagle eyes watching on the big screens at home for that last try to Faalongo. Sorry, guys, but that's not a try from Amazing Ali. I'm in WA and watching on a giant screen. He put it down on the line. Thank you, Peter from WA. Froggy from Thirroul, no try, no reason to definitely overrule. Froggy's used to it. Thank you, Froggy. That's good defence from Cronulla. Muscling up was Britton Nicotta and also Toby Rudolph, pushing Melbourne back to the 20-metre line. They come left now from the next play on the field for the first time, taking a hit up is Cooper Clark. He's 25 metres away, and then from the next play, they find themselves over the 30 through Liero. They continue right final play. Hughes kicks from inside 40, but it's taken on the full on the 20-metre line by Will Kennedy. Good return from Kennedy, and he will start this set. 14 short of the halfway line, 20 in from the western touchline. 14 minutes to go in the first half. Melbourne 12, Cronulla 0. It's Matthew Elliott with Dean Halitau and Glenn Lauder here on ABC Sport. Good to have your company on NRL Saturday. Cronulla in possession, a metre inside Melbourne territory. Get up and play it through Mulitalo with another full set here, another set restart. It's been a sloppy old game, as plenty have this weekend in the National Rugby League, but low scoring at the moment, and they get another six again. Katoa will play the ball on 0-10 inside Melbourne territory. And now they get an offload. Billy Burns, it bounces around and Mulitalo picks it up, goes back centre field. Sand flying everywhere as well. We're close to the beach, but not sure what was doing there. And finally, Mulitalo takes the tackle, 21 away from the line in centre field. Hohepapuru, dummy half, right-hand side for Noah Blake, continues on, and then a strong run there, close to the line. Brayden Ueli, 11 away. They come back left for Noah Blake, back to Nihuaipuru, and he's held up in the tackle, 8 away from the line. Hohepa at dummy half now, short left-hand side, one off the ruck to Oregon Kafusi. Gets the offload away, Adam Fanua Blake, when it goes to Pollard, jinking and jinking. Riley Pollard still going, gets down low. He's a metre and a half away from the line, but loses the ball in the contest. Good defending, close to the line. Josh King was involved, and Melbourne get a scrum feed. 10 away from their own goal line. They lead 12 points to nil. There's 12 to go in the first half.
0: Yeah, Riley Pollard taking a bit of a dart through the middle of the field. He shows some good footwork and tries to duck underneath the contact there of King, but he wrestles him to the ground, and the ball just flies out as that contact or the squeeze on the arm there forces it free. So the best opportunity that the Sharks have had has gone begging here, and the Storm will look to bring it out from their own end.
2: So they win the scrum and they come to the right-hand side, and here's Hugo Peel met in strong contact again from Cronulla. Nihuaipuru leading the charge, and Peel's pushed back 6 or 7 metres to play it 8 away from his own goal line. Here's Meany, and he takes it up to the 10-metre line now, 20 in from the Western touch line. The tries to Sua Faalongo and Hugo Peel, and now Melbourne lose the ball coming away from their own end. Oren Keeley gives the ball up, only 11 away from the line, and with 11:40 to go in the first half, good opportunity for Cronulla to get on the board touchline, Matthew Elliott.
3: Yeah, it's been a bit of a clumsy 10 minutes, hasn't it? The players getting their eyes up far too early. But Cronulla, like they've had a bit of field position these last couple of sets and a few repeat sets, but you can just tell they're operating with a very new set of spine and halves. They're just not combining.
2: So they win the scrum, Cronulla. Left-hand side they go. Gabriel goes towards the line. He's only 4 away. Getting up and playing at 15 in from the Western touchline. Nihuaipuru finds himself at dummy half. Then Billy Burns back on the inside for Brayden Welle. A metre away from the line. Gets up and plays it for Hohepapuru. Now here's Nihuaipuru. Dummies! Looks to go himself, but the defence closes in quickly. He's 2.5 away from the line, centre field. Cronulla trailing by 12. Right-hand side, Riley Pollard changes direction for Britton Nicola. And Nicola is 1.5 metres away from the line, 20 in from the eastern touchline. He'll play the ball. They'll come open side left for Noah Blake, first receiver. Jumps and dummies and flick pass. There was everything from the front rower there, and now Riley Jones is smashed over on the far side by the winger there, Moses Leo. They kick across field here on the last Cronulla from right to left. Oh, Hugo Peel, what a take. We spoke about his AFL prowess as a kid, rugby union fullback as well, and that was a beautiful take in mid-air to get the ball back for the Melbourne Storm. They have it on play two, 12 away from their own goal line, and they lead by 12-0, 10 to go in the first half, Dean Halitau.
0: Yeah, that was a great piece of athleticism there from Hugo Peel. He leapt above Ronaldo Mulitalo, who was streaming through trying to take possession of the ball and get his team on the scoreboard, but yeah, showing that prowess in the air.
2: They go to the left-hand side now. Tyron Wishart has 3 or 4 Cronulla players muscling him up, and he takes the tackle 18 away from the line. I bet Hugo Peel's been working under Xavier Coates at training for the Melbourne Storm, another former AFL prodigy with Xavier Coates before he made it across to the NRL. And now Hughes on the last has to kick from just inside 30. Kennedy can take it on his own 30-metre line, returning it up over the 40. And the chase is decent as well. Oren Keeley was leading it, and Kennedy plays the ball 10 short of halfway. Good scoot out of dummy half. I think it was Mulitalo. Here it is. He takes the tackle on halfway, about 18 in from the western touchline. And Nifai Puru at dummy half goes short right-hand side to Gabriel. So Cronulla trailing 12 points to nil. 9 to go in the first half. We see another interchange with Sifa Talakai coming on for Cronulla as well. So all the big boppers getting a break at the moment. Cam McInnes, Toby Rudolph, and also Adam Fanua-Blake, the three starters, are off the paddock at the moment. And here is Sifa Talakai getting the offload away. Picked up by Jorge Papuru. One off the ruck, right-hand side. Oregon Kafusi, second phase play. They're only 9 away from the line. Last play, right-hand side, Nifai Puru gets it away to Pollard. Lovely ball over the top for Sione Katoa to score in the corner. And what about the way all of the Cronulla players go straight over the debutant, Riley Pollard, to congratulate him on what was a wonderful ball over the top for Sione Katoa to score his 16th of the season. Cronulla is on the board. 12 points to 4, kick to come. 8 minutes to go, first half.
0: Yeah, well, they got possession at a good part, middle of the field, so they were already getting into a good attacking territory, and there were some strong carries by those players. You mentioned that had come on the field. Sifa Talakai was in there. Also, Oregon Kafusi playing the ball, getting lots of momentum, and they make the most of that in last play. They get the quick play of the ball. They go immediately to their right, and then Pollard, it was a peach of a pass. They created a bit of an overlap on the outside, and he takes a good option to throw it over the top and pick out Katoa to finish off the job.
2: Try number 99 in the NRL for Sione Katoa. He scored doubles in his last two games, so could it be three doubles in 3 weeks and 100? We can still hear Todd Smith having a chat down there. Harry Grant was in his ear through most of that as Cronulla are preparing to take the conversion touchline. Matthew Elliott.
3: Well, no sooner had I sort of questioned the spine of the Sharks than Puru digs into the line nice and square, plays out the back, hits Pollard, who throws an absolutely sublime pass to the edge. So there you go. They just proved me wrong yet again. The ball was dead. No, it wasn't. And the halves are not combining at all. Oh, yes, they are.
2: Oh, it sounds like a lot of our listeners who are watching on better screens than us may agree with us that there was more white line than green grass. Yeah. But anyway, we'll defer to the bunker with all of the screens that Adam G has at his disposal. Nifai Puru is 8 metres in from the eastern touchline. Looking to add the extras. Moving in and hitting this one. It looks okay. So Cronulla, 12 points to 6 with 7 minutes to go in the first half. Around the grounds in that AFL elimination final, Adelaide leading Western Bulldogs 19-13 in the second quarter. The winner will have to go to the Gabba next week to play the Lions after they were defeated by the Sydney Swans this afternoon. 0467 920 222. Greetings from Cairns. Turning out to be a bit of a hard game with mistakes on both sides. Al, Sandy and Kim, great to hear from you guys as always. I'm sure Kimmy will be cheering on the Sharkies this afternoon as Melbourne get us back underway. That was one of those wobbly old ones that they had the ball planted on its side from the tee. And what about the return from Oregon Kafusi? That was back fence at its best. And he wins the penalty as well. Harry Grant is a very frustrated figure at the best of times. And he's one of those hookers that likes to get up in your grill. And he and also Cooper Clark there were just a little bit too overzealous after what a run from Oregon Kafusi and Cronulla. Fine touch from their own 20-metre line, and they'll start this set 10:05 short of halfway.
0: Yeah, it was Alec McDonald who got spat out the back there from that contact. And yeah, that was the definition, the very definition of back fence carry there from Kafusi, and that effort earns his team a penalty.
2: Yeah, I think Cooper Clark maybe took offence to the way that Alec McDonald got spat out, and he just held on for a little bit too long there as they go through the middle here. Hard yards here from Welle. He's asking for a hip drop, but nothing doing from the referee. Right-hand side, one off the ruck they go, and Sifa Talakai has it now about 31 away from the line. Put to ground, 23 in from the eastern touchline. He'll play it. They'll come left-hand side. Nifai Puru, dummies, and then Oregon again. He is up and about, one-handed offload. Back to Nifai Puru, a and then it goes to Pollard with a try assist for the first try. Takes the tackle here. 21 away from the line. Nephi Poodle gets it through the hands to Talakai again. Geez, the bench players have been impressive for Cronulla. Really changed the momentum here. 10 away from the line. Right-hand side, Pollard. Kennedy through hands. Riley Jones scores for the Cronulla Sharks. Starting debut in the NRL. His first game for the Sharks. Riley Jones gets them back to 12 points to 10. 5 minutes to go in the first half with a kick to come. His first try in the NRL. And I'm sure at Batow Bay on the Central Coast, they'll be celebrating. And no one more so looking down.

0: from above his dad, Shane, will be so proud as Riley gets on the board in his starting debut. Melbourne 10 at 12, Cronulla 10 with a kick to come. 4:30 to go in the first half.
1: Yeah, well, beautiful work again from the Sharks. And you mentioned it, you nailed it, Esther, that their bench players had generated so much momentum through that set. Start with the carry off the kickoff from Kafusi, leads to a penalty. He backs up again in the next set, has a strong charge on the left edge, comes up with an offload and really pulls apart that defence of the Melbourne Storm. And they move it to their right once more. The halves combine, and I think it's Pollard who digs in this time, finds Will Kennedy out the back, and a great tip on there to find Jones, and he gets down in that corner for a back-to-back try there to the Sharks.
0: The way they isolated on that right-hand side, and it was Pollard who was able to draw and pass Matthew Elliott. They're looking really good all of a sudden here.
2: They certainly are. And one of the key indicators for me when the Sharks are playing good football is when Will Kennedy's getting the ball at speed out the back, and that's what happened then. And you've got no choice when he's got the ball at speed. You've got to sink in on him, and comes up with a well-weighted pass there.
0: Now, high drama here for the Melbourne Storm. We saw Jerome Hughes go down with that ankle injury a little earlier on. He's just gone straight up the tunnel as well. So it could be some worrying signs for the Storm as Nifai Puru from 10 in from the eastern touchline adds the extras. He's 2 from 2 tonight. But, yeah, Matthew Elliott, we'll leave that one with you to get some more details on Jerome Hughes. And it does mean that Angus Hinchie comes onto the park for the Melbourne Storm. They'll have to do a bit of reshuffling as well. Angus has obviously scored, has played in the last 4 games off the bench, but he's not necessarily a half. He's a front rower, is Angus. He's come through the system in Queensland. You just look at their bench. It is a big bench. Trent Tolatau, who hasn't come on, he can play at hooker, and they could... Oh, he is on now as well, Trent. So he'll actually play in the middle, and then they've also made that change as well with Angus Hinchie coming on. So Melbourne and Craig Bellamy with a lot of different pieces of the puzzle to try to make fit at the moment, and it's all Cronulla at the moment. 12 points all, 3 to go first half. Hamlin Welle plays at 30 away from the line. And Oregon Kafusi, what a difference he's made off the bench. Another great run to within 6 of halfway. Left-hand side, 1 off the ruck. They go Kennedy. And Kennedy is 3 inside Melbourne territory. The Storm massively on the back foot. Nifai Puru kicking down the left channel on the last. Farlongo has to go back. He puts his foot on the goal line, but it was a millisecond after he caught the ball. And now he's caught high, or around the collar at least, by Pollard. The referee was happy with it. So too were the Sharks fans here, by the way, as well, as Melbourne play the ball 10 away from the line. Left-hand side, 1 off the ruck. They go Wishart. And Wishart is 18 away from his own goal line. Hard yards out of their own end here, the Melbourne Storm. Sean Bloor still only 21, 22 away from his own goal line. Cronulla really quick out of defence here. They have got their backs up at the moment. And Hinchie is tackled 30 away on the last. So they'll be kicking from deep inside their own territory here through Tolau. And it goes down the right channel, taken by Will Kennedy, 15 away from his own goal line. And he returns it up towards the 30 with 2 to go in the first half. Dino, we're square at 12.
1: Yeah, I wonder if the Sharks can do what they've done those last few sets, get down the other end of the field and try and throw some points on before halftime. They'll be very happy with the way things are at the moment, considering they're at 1 point down to 11 men.
0: And Cronulla lose the ball. It might be a strip here. Todd Smith has said it's a knock on. Are we going to think about a challenge here? Ronaldo Mulitalo is slow to get to his feet. Or Ronaldo's in a bit of difficulty here as well. I thought he might have stumbled as he got to the feet there. And Cronulla are going to challenge. Dean Halitau, you thought it was a strip straight away.
1: There might be some foul play, judging on how he looked on the ground there, Ronaldo Mulitalo. The trainer's going to have a little check of him on the field. But, yeah, I thought it was ripped out at first. It happened very quickly, and the referee was quick to call it a knock-on. So I guess we'll see what comes up.
0: We'll get to Matthew in just a moment, but let's have a listen to Adam G.
3: We acknowledge it's a loose carry. However, the foul play overrides this. There's contact shoulder to head as Ronaldo falls. The challenge is successful.
4: Penalty, there's
0: white contact. Yeah, so Angus Hinchie and also Peel, but it was Angus Hinchie who came over the top and got the high contact on Ronaldo. Ronaldo has been given the thumbs up by the orange shirt, but we might hear more from the independent doctor. Touchline, Matthew Elliott.
2: Yeah, it's a real tough one. Ronaldo's dropped the ball and he's actually falling quite quickly to the ground, and the defensive play.

0: actually watching the ball, so he does make contact with his head there.
1: Oh, Granulla have found touch, 25 away from Melbourne's line. There's a minute 20 to go in the first half, and it's 12 all. The Sharks playing the ball 15 away from Melbourne's line. Open side right, Nifai Pudu gets it away to Braden Welle, and he's 15 away centre field. As Hohepa Pudu waits at dummy half, left-hand side. Talakai, short ball, Billy Burns try. Oh, Talakai, beautiful, holds it up. The gap opens, and Billy Burns strolls straight through it and scores the try for the Cronulla Sharks, sixth of the season. And they all of a sudden lead 16 points to 12 with a kick to come. And that'll be all she wrote for the first half. Cronulla will go into the break with a lead, Dean Halitau.
2: Yeah, it's one of my favourite things to see, and that's a connection between two big boppers or two forwards. I know he's an edge there, Billy Burns, but Sifa Talakai, he's been awesome since he's been on the field for the Sharks. Just with his speed at the line with the ball in hand, he pumps his legs into contact, and you know, he provides such a good platform for the next play. On this occasion, he decides to throw the pass, which is a great option considering they'll be aiming up to try and put some pressure on him defensively. He finds a really nice short pass, soft hands to Billy Burns, and that's a great line run by the back rower.
1: Really good reward. First start since round 19. He's been involved in every game, but it's only his 13th start of the season. And Matthew Elliott, it's just quite incredible how these momentum swings occur in this game of football.
0: Yeah, even more incredible is that a player of his size and speed, it actually should be illegal that you can come up with ball play like that, because he digs right into the line and gives a short pass, literally half a metre from the line. It was just sublime play.
1: He's just an incredible footballer, Sifa Talakai. He just breaks the mould, doesn't he? Like, the size of him, he's a front rower, but of course he's played his career as a centre. The way he can use the speed, use the footwork, as Nifai Pudu adds the extras. 3 from 3 in this first half. And after trailing 12 points to nil, the Cronulla Sharks will take an 18 points to 12 lead into halftime. They conceded both of those tries, of course, with Michael Gabriel and Ronaldo Mulitalo in the sin bin. Both of them somewhat controversial, with a forward pass and then question marks around whether Suar Faolongo did indeed get the ball down before the dead ball line. But, I mean, they're in the history books now, so Melbourne do have 12 points. But that second half, the second period of that second half, the second quarter of the game, Dean Halitau, the way the Cronulla Sharks managed to wrestle momentum back with the full complement of 13 and the bench rotation really gave them great momentum going into halftime.
2: Yeah, it really did, Glenn. And, you know, they started with good intent. That's something we picked up straight away. Their line speed was up. They were getting their shoulder into contact. And it was obvious thing that they needed to fix from their game last week. So they brought that in the opening stages. But to lose a player to 10 in the bin, and then to lose another player for 10 in the bin, the Storm capitalised on that straight away. And, you know, forget about how the tries sort of came about. That they got awarded those tries because they had extra men on the field, and they had some momentum, and they were shifting the ball around, and the likes of Jerome Hughes and Cameron Munster were jumping up out of their skin looking for second phase play and really picking some good options. But then, yeah, when those bench players come on, and you identified it straight away, their energy went up again, the Sharks, and they're able to start putting points on the board. You know, their spine started to find a little bit of rhythm as well, and they're throwing some really good passes, executing really well. They looked good on their right edge when they went out that way, and they come up with points. So it's a well-fought 18 points to go into halftime for them, and they'll be very proud of that.
1: Yeah, it's almost indicative of Melbourne's season, isn't it? Usually a Melbourne team, you just expect, oh, they'll find their way out of this. And in 2026, they haven't done so, Matthew Elliott. Is this a small window into a broader issue at Melbourne in 2026?
0: It may be a window into it when you look at the fact that I just went and asked about Jerome Hughes and the hamstring that had him ruled out for such an extended period. It's like a ligament right at the top there. Yeah. He won't be back on the field, so it wasn't his ankle at all. It was his. He hasn't done anything major to it, but he's just got no strength and power in it. When you got your key players, as you just pointed out, you know, before kickoff, you know, how many games they've won without those guys. You know, when you have a big investment in players like that and they're not available to you, it certainly impacts performance across the whole team.
1: Yeah, the way that things did change, two tries after Jerome Hughes went down, I think he might have still been on the field for the second try, but certainly he was off by the time they scored the third. In fact, he went up the tunnel when they were behind the goal after the second try was conceded. So he was on one leg, essentially, then. So, bad news for the Melbourne Storm with no Jerome Hughes for the rest of the night. Suolangi Tuimalatu-Brown.

0: And then Cronulla came back with tries to Sione Katoa, his 99th in the NRL. Riley Jones on starting debut, and then Billy Burns right on the stroke of half-time. Nifai Pudu has kicked three from three. The referee and the bunker has been pretty busy. Michael Gabriel put on report. Josh King put on report for Melbourne. And Gabriel and Mulitalo both spending time in the sin bin. 0467 920 222. Brendan the Garbo at Shell Harbour, thank you for your text message. Shout out to the gear steward's son, Harrison. He scored half the points for Terrace versus Nudgee in the B-ball today. He reckons I can't get on that rarefied air again, Glenn. Well, I'll give you that one, gear steward. We get plenty of you, but we get plenty from you. But I'll give you that one for your son, Harrison. Filthy is watching the storm go all around us without a drop of rain, but the wind was furious. And, of course, Filthy sends his love, Dino. Jerome Hughes, text messages about him. Thank you very much. Plenty coming through around the Melbourne Storm. Not necessarily the most popular team going around, but we appreciate your text messages anyway. 0467 920 222. Around the grounds in the AFL elimination final, Adelaide and Western Bulldogs locked at 31 apiece in the second quarter of that one. The loser season over. The winner plays Brisbane at the Gabba next week in semi-final. And full-time in the AFLW, Brisbane are leading GWS 55-24. In fact, Brisbane have beaten GWS 55-24 in the AFLW. Don't go anywhere, because we have got the second half from what is turning into a pretty impressive game of footy. It's been not necessarily the most beautiful game. And the Cronulla Sharks are currently lifting the trophy out on centre field. The 2016 Premiers, 10 years on, are celebrating with Old Boys Day, and they've got the trophy out there with them. So while they enjoy that, we will take a quick break and get the latest from the ABC newsroom.
1: Hello, this is ABC News with David Rollins. The semi-official Iranian news agency TASNIM is reporting that an Iranian tanker has been hit by US forces near Iran's key oil export hub, Harg Island. According to a correspondent, the tanker was hit by four US missiles in the area of Harg Island's anchorage. It's quoting local sources as saying there were no casualties and the tanker's crew is being evacuated. There's no immediate official announcement from Iranian authorities, and US Central Command has not commented on the report either. A local ceasefire brokered by the International Atomic Energy Agency has taken effect in order to enable repairs for the restoration of external power to the Zaporizhia nuclear power plant in Russian-occupied Ukraine. The UN atomic watchdog says the Russian-controlled plant has been without external power since August the 20th and has relied on emergency diesel generators to cool vital safety systems. The IAEA says the plant is now running low on diesel fuel and faces a possible station blackout within days unless power is restored or more diesel is transported to the site. It also says Ukrainian technicians will begin power line repairs later today after demining the area. The federal government is expected to release draft legislation next week on its proposed digital duty of care model. The reforms would create a legal obligation for online platforms to proactively identify and reduce risks of harm to their users. The government has previously indicated it wants to give Australians greater control over the content they've served online. Senior Government Minister Chris Bowen has today expressed concerns about algorithms on social media.
2: We have a problem of algorithms that are driving people to more and more extreme content. And we want to give Australians a chance to deal with that.
1: The Victorian government insists there'll be no new property taxes amid revelations it hired consultants to investigate ways to bankroll infrastructure for new housing estates. Job advertisements reveal Infrastructure Victoria wanted two consultants at a cost of around $600,000 to analyse alternative revenue mixes to fund extra infrastructure to support residents of new homes. It follows last week's discovery of a secret 1% tax levy on public transport fares to help fund the suburban rail loop, which Premier Ben Carroll has promised to abolish. Opposition Leader Jess Wilson says that Labor can't be trusted.
3: At a time when Victorians are struggling with the cost of living, the Labor government is undertaking a review to work out how many new taxes they can levy on Victorians after the election.
1: Still in Victoria, where police say a large-scale search is underway for a man who allegedly assaulted three people with an axe in Gippsland in the

0: east of the state. Ethan Seidemann has the story.
1: Police say the man attacked an elderly man and woman and another man at a property in the Gippsland town of Tyres at around 12:30 today. The suspect then fled the address and the victims were able to call emergency services for help. The two male victims are expected to be flown to Melbourne with life-threatening injuries, while the woman is in hospital with critical injuries. A police search is underway for the suspect, who was last seen wearing a black and mustard jacket and carrying a black backpack. Police say he may be armed with an axe and handsaw and urge anyone who spots him not to approach, but instead call 000.
0: The community of Kalga, around an hour north of Sydney, remains on high alert for spot fires as firefighters gain the upper hand over a threatening bushfire. The blaze was burning at a watch and act level earlier today, prompting a swift response from firefighters supported by aerial crews. It's since been downgraded to advice level thanks to a cool change that has swept through the area. Visitors at the Walkabout Wildlife Sanctuary were evacuated, with the owner Tassin Barnard saying the site could still be under threat.
2: We've got people out in pairs with radio contact and mobile phone contact who are looking for spot fires actively, because it's just one ember can set it off, and we have got 80 acres bordering on Pocrane National Park.
0: Meantime, the State Emergency Service in New South Wales has received almost 400 calls for help as strong winds caused damage across Sydney this afternoon. Most of the 397 jobs are for fallen trees, including trees brought down onto homes, roads and power lines. Penrith, west of the city, has recorded 41 jobs alone, while incidents are scattered across the metropolitan area and as far south as Mossvale. The SES says there's currently a queue of calls for assistance and is urging people to remain patient. ABC News.
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3: T20. One Day Internationals. 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
7: Get up and play the ball back on the inside. Munster Hughes now gets it away to Farlongo. Numbers on the right-hand side. Meaney, he'll look to isolate Kennedy and get a beautiful pass away to Hugo Peel, who race away and score the try. Peel gets his first in the NRL. Melbourne gets six again as Grant kicks from dummy half on zero. Flying through is Farlongo and he gets there. I reckon Farlongo gets there. Millimetres inside the dead ball line. What about the heads up footy from Harry Grant on zero? Out of dummy half from 40 out. Kicks through. Farlongo wins the race to the ball, but does he win the race before the dead ball line? Todd Smith says no. Dean Halitzow, what say you?
8: Oh, I thought he maybe put it on the line.
7: They're going to give it. They're going to give it. Only nine away from the line. Last play, right-hand side, Nifai Puru. Gets it away to Pollard. Lovely ball over the top for Sione Katoa to score in the corner. And what about the way all of the Cronulla players go straight over the debutant, Riley Pollard, to congratulate him on what was a wonderful ball over the top for Sione Katoa to score his 16th of the season. 10 away from the line. Right-hand side, Pollard. Kennedy through hands. Riley Jones scores for the Cronulla Sharks, starting debut in the NRL, his first game for the Sharks. Riley Jones gets them back to 12 points to 10, 5 minutes to go in the first half with a kick to come, his first try in the NRL. Well, Hepa Puru waits at dummy half, left hand side, Talakai short ball, Billy Burns try. Oh, Talakai, beautiful, holds it up, the gap opens and Billy Burns strolls straight through it and scores the try for the Cronulla Sharks, sixth of the season.
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7: Hey, welcome back to Shark Park, where it is the home side leading by 18 points to 12 over the Melbourne Storm. After the Storm scored the first two tries of the game through Hugo Peel and Sua Farlongo, with two Cronulla players in Michael Gabriel and Ronaldo Mulitalo, both in the sin bin at the time. Cronulla coming back with

0: three tries, 9 minutes in the 9 minutes before halftime. Sione Katoa, Riley Jones and Billy Burns all with tries. Nifai Puru has kicked three from three. Nick Meaney has two from two for the Melbourne Storm. In terms of the best players for both teams, Adam Fanua-Blake's run for 65 metres. Braden Uele off the bench for 63 metres. And for the Melbourne Storm, Stefano Utoikamanu, the best of the forwards, with 51 metres. And in terms of tackles, Harry Grant's made 25, Oren Keeley 23, Cam McInnes 22, and Hohepa Puru has made 21. They're back out there already after the 2016 Grand Final winning Sharks were on the field at halftime, lifting the NRL trophy. And we see the HIA card go up at halftime as well, because Ronaldo Mulitalo has gone off at halftime for an HIA, as we saw late in the first half, looking very wobbly after coming out of a high shot from Angus Hinchie as well. So another HIA issue for the Sharks, while for the Melbourne Storm, Suilangi Tuamalatu Brown went off very early in the game, stretched off after a heavy shot that saw Gabriel go into the bin, and then also a little bit later on there was another injury for the Melbourne Storm. Jerome Hughes, their inspirational halfback, going up the tunnel with a hamstring injury. So Matthew Elliott will be on the sideline for us in just a few moments. Let us know what happened in the sheds at halftime. But that sort of brings you up to speed of what is happening injury-wise. Melbourne has got us back underway, and Cronulla are coming away from the northern end of Shark Park, and they had the ball 30 away from their own goal line. Getting up and playing it is Oregon Kafusi, who was very good coming off the bench in the first half. And now they find themselves only 8 metres short of the halfway line through Braden Welle. And now here's Cam McInnes, straight run through the middle of the field back on the park. 3 metres inside Melbourne territory, plays the ball for Hapapuru. Nifai Puru puts the high kick downfield, the left channel, and it's taken by Hugo Peel about a metre outside the goal line. He returns it 9 away from his own line, 18 points to 12. Cronulla are leading the Melbourne Storm. You're with Matthew Elliott, Dean Halitau and Glenn Lauder on ABC Sports coverage. NRL Saturday, Melbourne lose the ball 10 away from their own goal line, and the Sharks had all the momentum at the back end of the first half, and this is the chance in the second to continue that momentum with a scrum feed 10 away from Melbourne's line. Dean Halitau.
1: Yeah, real opportunity here early for the Sharks, and you can just see Ronaldo Mulitalo, he's chopping at the bit to get back on the field. They can't make the change out of scrum, so he's standing with the interchange official. He's got the green card in his hand, which is a good sign for him.
0: Yeah, of course, 15 real time minutes is that HIA, so he's spent the half time getting checked out, and he's obviously been given the green light as they win the scrum, and they go to the right hand side through Riley Pollard on debut, who's been very good. Win six again. Riley Jones goes into dummy half. Left hand side they go Britt Nicola, and Nicola is six away from the line centre field, waiting for Hohepa Puru at dummy half. Left hand side he goes to Nifai, back on the inside. Welle only 2 or 3 metres away from the line, 23 in from the eastern touchline, slowly getting up and playing the ball. And that's a terrible play the ball from Welle. It just got stuck under his foot, loses the ball. Melbourne get the scrum, 10 away from their own goal line. With 2.5 gone in the second half, Cronulla leading 18-12. Let's get down to the touchline, Matthew Elliott.
2: Well, the key message from Craig Fitzgibbon at halftime apparently was that last week discipline was an issue for him. And again, in the first half, it remained a consistent issue across the game. And as soon as they got the whole team on there and they stopped giving away penalties, they got in front on the scoreboard. He said he'd like to keep his new screen.
0: Indeed, yes. Those commuter monitors are being very tightly guarded by the rest of the coaching staff in Craig Fitzgibbon's box. Thank you, Matthew. As Melbourne come away from their own end through Bloor, he's taken about 17 away and also about 17 in from the Western touchline. Grant dummy half, right-hand side he goes, and tackle 21 metres away from the line in centre field is over on that far side. The Melbourne Storm is Angus Hinchie. Now they continue right and they get up and play the ball 13 short of halfway. Back on the inside for Cooper Clark they go now. And Clark is 3 short of the halfway line. Playing the ball for Grant goes right. And Tolau is waiting for it at first receiver, putting the high kick up in the air. Kennedy takes it comfortably, 12 away from his own goal line. And Kennedy takes the tackle, 19 away from his own line. 15 in from the eastern touchline. They are suggesting that Oren Keeley was a little too slow to get up, but Todd Smith's given him the benefit of the doubt. So we continue this set with Cronulla on the subsequent play. 17 or 27 make it away from their own goal line. That's a good strong run through the middle of the park for the Cronulla Sharks. And Gabriel plays the ball 11 short of halfway. And then inside 40 and making Faalongo get all the way back, but it bounces really kindly for Melbourne. It was on its way towards the touchline, wasn't it, there from Pollard? But Faalongo was able to see it bounce back into the middle of the park and then pick it up just outside his own goal line. Oh, now they're being smashed. Kyron Wishart has been absolutely whacked by Hoepa Puru. They're coming in from everywhere, but it's mainly to celebrate here, the Sharks. And now it's going to be a penalty because they're saying that Hoepa Puru led with the shoulder and he's given the penalty away for a huge hit on Tyron Wishart, 5 away from the goal line. Cronulla 18, Melbourne 12.
1: Yeah, I think it might have been actually Pollard over the top there who gets the shoulder or gets charged with the shoulder there, which was, it was almost secondary contact, but he didn't wrap the arm, which is why the penalty came. It was unfortunate for the Sharks because they'd done such a good job on the kick chase, put lots of pressure there on Faalongo, and yeah, the disappointment there on Puru's face.
0: Yeah, poor old Hoepa Puru has put on a wonderful ball and all, arms around the waist tackle, and then Riley Pollard has come in with the shoulder over the top, fairly incidental, and it means that the Melbourne Storm have found touch, 35 away from their own goal line. Here's Sean Bloor. Riley Jones was quickly out of the line there. He missed Bloor, and now Bloor is tackled 35 away and 15 in from the western touchline. They go right. Munster gets it away to Alec McDonald, and McDonald is tackled still 35 away from his own goal line, this time in centre field, and Grant continues to the right-hand side. Hinchy goes himself through the middle, loses the ball, and it's going to be a strip one-on-one gone forward from Cronulla. So Melbourne will get the ball back here because Hinchy had the ball stripped out one-on-one and it went forward from the Sharks. They're not going to challenge it, I don't think. And Melbourne will get the scrum feed 5 short of the halfway line. 5.5 gone, second half. Cronulla 18, Melbourne Storm 12. Touchline, Matthew Elliott.
2: Yeah, the referee iced that call. There's no doubt about that at all. It was definitely a one-on-one and a knock-on. That message that was given by Fitzy at halftime, I don't know whether it's landed yet. So because they've given away two penalties and one penalty and a strip early in the half.
0: Yeah, it's been another scrappy start to the half. Cronulla certainly looked good at the end of the first half and they had the opportunity to start this half well and have been their own worst enemy so far. Alec McDonald has it for Melbourne. 5 inside Cronulla territory. 0467920222. Incidentally, if you want to get in touch, Hinchy short ball. That was flat, but bounced as well off the chest of Cooper Clark, but he held onto it and took the tackle 30 away. Munster to the line. Good hands, Faalongo, to hold onto that one. It was out in front of him, and he had to rake it in one-handed. Faalongo takes the tackle 20 away from Cronulla's line. 10 in from the western touchline. Here's Munster, short ball, close to the line. Hinchy takes the tackle 13 away. Grant scoots out of dummy half. Right toll out. Back on the inside. McDonald's going to score. Oh, that's a lovely ball back on the inside from Trent Tolau, allowing Alec McDonald to dive over the line and score for the Melbourne Storm, the first try of the second half. Wonderful change of direction. It was on the back of a Cronulla penalty in centre field. 18 points to 16, the Sharks lead. Melbourne have a kick to come, 7 gone, second half.
1: Yeah, nice play there from the Storm on last play too. It was a really nice pass at a dummy half from Harry Grant. He got a good look at where the markers were. He's able to skirt around them, throw a pass out wide there to Toilau, as you mentioned, and then McDonald does a great job back through the middle. He keeps his feet going. A great support run there from the big man, and then just gets through that first attempt to tackle. The space had really opened up there on the inside for the Sharks, and it's definitely against the run of play, you would say, to start the second half.
0: Touchline, Matthew Elliott.
2: Absolutely, Dean, and I think the big thing there that you mentioned was Harry Grant getting out of dummy half. He gets out of dummy half on last play, and everyone's not sure whether he's going to kick or pass. He digs right into the line, and that pass that he made, I just watched there, 3 defenders sink in on him, and that creates the space.
0: Meaney, adjacent to the right-hand upright, looking to make it 3 from 3 in his final game in Melbourne Storm colours before linking up with the Perth Bears. Moves in from 11 out, makes no mistake, as you would expect. 18 points all Cronulla and the Melbourne Storm. NRL Saturday, ABC Sport. Good day of your company. 0467 920 222. Enjoying.

0: today's triple treat of footy as I hike the trails in northern Italy. Batteries have lasted long enough for the Sharks Storm game. Cheers, Matt. I hope you're enjoying that. That sounds sensational. And this text is saying you'd never see Craig carry on like Fitzy did. No, well, the difference between Craig and Fitzy is Craig's got all his monitors out the back of the box, and every time he wants to smash a monitor, he goes out of shot of the camera. Thank you for that text message, 0467 920 222. In the AFL halftime, Adelaide leading Western Bulldogs 44-38 with a winner to head to the Gabba next week and play Brisbane in the semi-finals. So, first play after points, and Stephanie Utu-Kamanu was not happy with the contact there from Cronulla, but Todd Smith was getting him to get up and play the ball. He was slow to do so. Now they go right-hand side and they have it through Clark. Plays the ball 30 away from his line. One off the ruck, right-hand side, Oren Keeley. Keeley looks for an offload, but he takes the tackle in the end centre field. 10 short of halfway. He had a bit of a go at Oregon Kafusi at marker, and it allowed Harry Grant to scoot straight through the gap, through the middle of the park. Kick play the ball. Tolau at dummy half. Left-hand side gets the offload away backwards. Munster has to go behind himself and pick it up. Does so. They lose a bit of momentum here, Melbourne. So Munster just smartly takes the tackle. 27 away from the line on the last. Tries to get set again. Tolau, first receiver, right-hand side. Puts the kick high up in the air. Mulitalo takes it well. But there's an escort coming through. Kennedy was the man as the escort player, and Melbourne get the penalty. Dean Halitau, 5 away from Cronulla's line, 18 all, 10 gone, second half.
1: Yeah, it was that man, Hugo Peel, who took a really hard line around the outside there. He was really committed to getting towards that ball and challenging Ronaldo Mulitalo again, but Will Kennedy just takes a step to his right when he feels his presence, and there's a fairly obvious one there.
0: Oren Keeley, and poor old Will Kennedy gives away the penalty and came out second best as well. He ended up on his backside as Melbourne are 5 away from the line. Left-hand side, Tolau, short ball, Utu-Kamanu, 9 away from the line, 20 in from the Western touchline. Got a good game on our hands on here, even if it's not necessarily the prettiest. Tolau, right-hand side, and now Farlongo is going to have to stop, but he goes again because he was going to give away the obstruction. So he stopped and then went back left, so he didn't have to continue the run behind his own player. Close to the line, Grant tries to burrow over, but he's kept out about 2 metres out, adjacent to the left-hand upright. Farlongo at dummy half. Left-hand side, Munster, short ball close to the line. Cooper Clark is on all fours there, trying to go over like a dog as Grant grubbers out of dummy half, and it's picked up by Cronulla, 2 away from the goal line. So the Sharks see off that attacking raid from the Melbourne Storm, but they still have to do the hard yards out of their own end touchline, Matthew Elliott.
2: What about Harry Grant's start to this half? He's just come alive, and it just everything builds on the back of him when he does that with this Melbourne team. They just get so excited.
0: He's up and about. He is like a terrier, isn't he, Harry Grant, as Gabriel plays the ball 15 away from his own goal line. They go one off the ruck, open side right. They play the ball 22 away from their own line. And now Adam Fanua-Blake from the next play is up over the 30. 33 away from his own line, but it's the final play for the Sharks. So Nifai Puru has to kick from well inside his own half. Not a bad kick, but Peel makes a lot of ground. Gets back on his heels as well. Takes it on his own 20-metre line. And the chase is good. Hugo Peel is whacked. And I reckon Hohepa Puru has given him a few words on the ground there, whispering a few sweet nothings in his ear as he absolutely cleaned him up. Melbourne Storm, 35 away from their own line now. Peel still down as well. Hohepa's come up with another massive hit. Here's Wishart dummying and going himself, trying to find a way through. Held a metre short of the halfway line. Hugo Peel's no good here. He's still on the deck, 30 metres out from his own goal line. Meanwhile, Meaney has the ball, 5 inside Cronulla's territory. 20 in from the eastern touchline, 18 all, 28 to go in this one. The Melbourne Storm throwing it through the hands on the left-hand side. Farlongo takes the tackle, 10 inside Cronulla territory. 15 in from the western touchline. That's the way they go short side. For Munster to put the high spiralling bomb up, Will Kennedy has a lot of work to do. Does it well, reaches out and grabs it by the fingertips. Takes the tackle, 13 away from the line. Peel still down in back play. Kennedy loses the ball as he gets up and plays the ball. They'll think about challenging this one. Kennedy wants to, I reckon. They're going to challenge this one. Let's get down to the touchline, Matthew Elliott.
2: Yeah, Will Kennedy is definitely saying that the ball was raked out in the play there. But, well, the momentum of this game, the start of the half, I thought, well, here come Cronulla, but Melbourne have turned it around in a heartbeat.
0: Hugo Peel is coming off the park at the moment. The doctor's just going to have a look at his rib cage, but we're just seeing the replays here, Dino, as Adam G decides it's
3: Will
0: he plants.
3: He gets to his feet. He doesn't ball plant. Just looking to determine if there's any ruck interference from Alec McDonald.
4: Have a look at their own bloke in front of the ball, too.
0: I reckon this is all instigated by Will Kennedy, judging by the look of this. He takes a step forward into the marker, doesn't he?
1: Yeah, he keeps... Well, he's trying to move back to position
3: there.
1: The
3: ball is lost, and Riley Pollard is actually in the way of Alec McDonald trying to get to marker. This challenge is unsuccessful.
0: This could be a penalty.
1: No, it's just going to be a...
0: The knock-on.
1: Knock-on,
0: yeah. Yeah, okay.
1: Yeah, possession.
4: Again,
1: it was messy, and Alec McDonald was making his way back to marker,
0: yeah,
1: which is probably what the Sharks were thinking, but there's no space there. There's one of the Sharks' own players blocking him.
0: Yeah, he did get to his feet, but the ball was planted, although he was on his feet, so it's not technically a ball plant, but it was just a messy play, the ball from Will Kennedy. He tried to rush, and he was moving forward at the same time as he lost control. So Melbourne have the scrum 18 away from the line. They go to the left-hand side. They have it through Wishart, skipping away from a couple. Towards the line, here's Harry Grant. Can he find a way through? No, he can't. At the moment, Hugo Peel is back out there on the right wing for the Melbourne Storm. So the ribs are okay at the moment. They go to the right, Munster at a wide first receiver, back on the inside for Hinchy. Still going is Angus Hinchy, and he takes the tackle 12 away from the line, centre field. Grant waiting at dummy half. Right-hand side, Yutoi Kamanu. Strong run close to the line. Can they keep him out? I'm not sure. Double movement, they're saying.
4: Ball carrying arms on the ground. I call short, he then promotes, mate.
0: There you go. Todd Smith called short, and then he promotes it. Stefano Yutoi Kamanu has given away a penalty for a double movement, and Cronulla will find touch from their own goal line. 18 all, 26 and a half to go, Dino.
1: Yeah, it was a really strong charge near the post there from Yutoi Kamanu, and it's very subtle. He hits the ground and then he just pushes the ball forward right next to the post. He may not have even intended to get it to the line, but it's a double movement and it's a penalty to the Sharks. But I want to point out, the Sharks bench was so good to finish the first half. The bench for the Storm has been exceptional in the opening stages of this second half. Cooper Clark, Alec McDonald, Hinchy, they've been great.
0: They have, and Hinchy and McDonald are heavily involved in this tackle, driving the Sharks back 10 or 15 metres there, Mulitalo, and now they have to play off the back foot again, 9 short of the halfway line, and they'll play the ball through. That's Toby Rudolph back on the park as they go short right-hand side. Here's Brent Nikoda. Now they come back left. They have the ball through Pollard. Keeps it alive for Rudolph. And Rudolph is 12 inside Melbourne territory on the final play. Here's Pollard kicking on the run on the right-hand side. Chase is coming through. Farlongo makes a meal of it. It goes through their hands. Fortuitously for him, it goes over the dead ball line. It'll be a goal line dropout. It could have been worse for Melbourne because Farlongo had no idea about that one. A good kick from Pollard. Farlongo had to make up a lot of ground, and he just got tangled. He had to turn around on himself. And Melbourne, goal line dropout. Cronulla with the next use of the football if they get it back. With 25 to go, 18 all, Dean Halitau.
1: Yeah, maybe the night lights here catching him as he tried to find where that ball was going to land. It gives his team a bit more defensive work to do.
0: It is the short one. I reckon that's gone forward off a Cronulla hand. It's picked up by Nifai Putu, and he races towards the line. Todd Smith was just going to wait to see if he got over the line and see if he could go to the bunker probably, but Nifai Putu was tackled 3 away from the line, and so they've lost their challenge, of course, recently. Knock on in the contest from Cronulla. It looked that way live, and the replay confirms it as well. So Melbourne, Dino, get the scrum feet 10 away from their own line.
1: Yeah, I think it was Ronaldo Mulitalo who got the arm up there. He's he's quite passionately saying that it wasn't him that touched it, but that they made the call in the run. And as you said, there's no challenge left from the Sharks.
0: So Melbourne, 10 away from their own line. They come to the left for Wishart, and Wishart takes the tackle, 11 away from his own goal line. 15 in from the Western touchline. They come out of dummy half through Moses Leo, who's barely touched the ball tonight. He gets up and plays it 18 away from his line. And here's Cooper Clark again. You could hear the strong collision as he raced into Riley Jones there. He plays the ball 28 away from the line. And he's gone to ground, but I think he's just fixing his boot up there, Cooper Clark. He's okay. And they're 15 short of halfway through McDonald. Right-hand side they go. Through the hands of Toilau. More strong contact on the far side as Oren Keeley feels the full force of Nifai Puru. He plays the ball 8 away from halfway. They'll kick from just inside 40. It's a high spiralling one again for Kennedy, who takes that one well on his shoulder. Massive kick from Toilau, but really good take from Kennedy as they come away from their own end through Katoa. He could have passed it to Riley Jones there, Katoa, and Jones could have been away, but he takes the tackle 21 away from the line. And now here is Jones through the middle of the park, 25 away centre field, surrender tackle. So slow to get to his feet. One off the ruck, left-hand side comes Cam McInnes. He's 30 away from his own line in centre field. 18 apiece, 23 to go. Cronulla and Melbourne, the Sharks, on their way to a fifth-place finish. They will host the North Queensland Cowboys in week one of the finals. You would think here at Shark Park, despite the fact that there has been plenty of talk around where it will be, Riley Pollard, meanwhile, has lost the ball, getting up and playing the ball on the last. So it'll be a changeover for the Melbourne Storm, three away from the halfway line. Let's get down to the touchline, Matthew Elliott.
2: Well, that's an internal jinx. I was just about to say we're starting to see a lot of ball in play here, no errors, and it's really turning into an exciting game. And then... an error. So Melbourne Storm gets some field position here. Let's watch Harry Grant light this up.
0: Are you suggesting they're some sort of psychic or mind readers out there, Matthew? Are they listening to you?
2: Yeah, well, there's got to be someone listening to me.
0: I'm not sure how they get past the tinfoil on the head. As Melbourne have the ball, 10 away, 10 inside Cronulla's territory. Left-hand side they go. Clark loses it now. And Cronulla dive on it. It was Cam McInnes dived on it, but he lost it as he went to ground as well. So it'll be a Cronulla scrum feed, 35 away from their own goal line. It's not surprising in round 27 that it's a little bit sloppy, but it's certainly been an arm wrestle either way, Dean Halitau.
1: Yeah, arm wrestle, but the mistakes are starting to stack up now for both teams. And Clark there goes into contact. I think it might be Riley Pollard over the top. He makes a strong tackle and knocks the ball out at the same time. So not played out intentionally. Like a strip, just making a tackle and the loose carrier comes free.
0: So Cronulla win the scrum. They're 35 away from their own goal line and they go left off the scrum and they find themselves 8 short of halfway, getting up slowly and playing it is Mulatalo. They come back open side for Gabriel on debut and he takes the tackle right on the halfway line in centre field. Playing the ball now for Hopapuru. Right-hand side for McInnes. Quick hands for Rudolph and Rudolph backs into traffic, makes a couple of post-contact metres and he's 9 inside Melbourne territory. We've got 21 minutes to go. We're all square at 18. Adam Fanua Blake on the park again for Cronulla. He backs into the traffic and he makes about 6 or 7, maybe more post-contact metres. Good, strong legs from Fanua Blake. He's 28 away from the line. Left-hand side, Nifai Puru. No-look pass to Kennedy. Keeping it alive, Gabriel back to Kennedy, the wraparound, and Kennedy is 10 away from the line on the last. Gets up, plays the ball back right for Nifai Puru. Kicking towards the corner for Mulatalo, and it's going to be a Cronulla penalty because Hugo Peel lost the ball in midair. It was dived on by Oren Keeley in an offside position, and Cronulla will get the penalty a metre away from Melbourne's line, but Hugo Peel had to do it because otherwise Ronaldo was going to pick one up, and it would have been a Cronulla try, but they do get the penalty a metre away from the line, Dean Halitau.
1: Yeah, it's been a bit of a mixed bag for Hugo Peel. Obviously, he had that huge contact not too long ago, and he was concerned about his ribs. He's certainly got the ability to get up in the air, but from time to time in this game, he hasn't come up with the ball.
0: And they just showed a shot of, they're going to take the two, by the way, they just showed a shot of Craig Fitzgibbon on the big screen as well. And the good news is the computer monitors appear safe. He was smiling, he was laughing, he was clapping. So what a week, a difference a week can make for a coach. 10 in from the Eastern touchline as they will look to make it 20 points to 18 with a quarter of this game to go. Matthew Elliott, touchline.
2: Well, that's a good thing. I didn't see a monitor in there, actually. And so such is the help. I've just got a very interesting insight. Tony Grimaldi, the blue shirt for Cronulla, a player I coached for me years ago, just came past and sprayed my whole program with the sticky stuff. And I can see that, look, I understand why there's so many errors in the play of the ball.
0: There's many things that are going through my mind, but incredible. Thank you, Matthew. And thank you to Tony Grimaldi to make our night. As Cronulla will look to go ahead through Nifai Puru, 10 in from the Eastern touchline. As you heard there from Todd Smith, there's still a lot of time left. He's just trying to manage some frustrated footballers out there this evening. Of course, Putu in the halves tonight with no Nico Hines. He's played at 5'8 the last few weeks with no Braden Trindle, but moving to halfback tonight. And the senior figure as well with the debutante of Riley Pollard. He's done a good job tonight, Nevi Putu, moving this side.

0: with the ball in his hand, and he's also made no mistake with that penalty goal. He's 4 from 4 tonight. They lead 20 points to 18. It'll be interesting to see what happens. Of course, you would expect, if and when Braden Trindle is fit, that he would come straight back into this Cronulla side for the final series, Dino. But Nifai Putu has been really impressive the last few weeks.
1: Oh, it's been good to have that backup, right? If they can get into the finals and progress through, then should anything happen with that shoulder of Trindle's, if he is, in fact, right to go for next week, then you know you've got that backup of a guy that's had the runs on the board this year. He's got that experience and he's doing a decent job at it.
0: I'm sure Mal will be watching on thinking the future is bright for Nifai Putu at Perth Bears. Coming up against a couple of his future teammates tonight in Nick Meaney and Tyron Wishart, as another strong run from the restart. Adam Fanua-Blake is 12 away from his own goal line off the back fence again. He was almost up there with the 2016 team, who are up on the hill at the moment, throwing down a few tins as they lose the ball backwards here through Katoa, and it's picked up by the Cronulla Sharks, 18 metres away from their own goal line. Kennedy will get up and play the ball. They'll continue to the left through McInnes, and McInnes up over the 20-metre line. Strong, straight run from Cam McInnes, playing the ball 20 away from his own goal line. Left-hand side, one off the ruck, they go for Rudolph. And Rudolph is 32 away from the line. He'll play the ball for Hohepa Putu as they come back into the middle of the park now through Billy Burns. And Billy Burns is 9 short of halfway, 20 in from the eastern touchline. Final play, 17 and a half to go. Nifai Putu kicks. It's sort of got a lot of backspin on it. He didn't get the connection he would have hoped for there. And Peel takes the catch, 20 out away from his line. Now they go left. They spin it all the way left here, Melbourne. It ends up with Tyron Wishart. Just throwing it around a bit now with nothing much left in their season. They trail by 2. They won't make the finals this season. They haven't done so since 2010. Of course, that was the salary cap season. And a season when it came down to actual results was back in 2002. Never have they missed the finals, or never have they finished a season with a negative win-loss record under Craig Bellamy. This is the first time that has ever happened. Right-hand side they go now. Yutoi Kamanu through the middle of the park. Straightens, good one-handed offload. Munster floats one over the top for Moses Leo. Kennedy comes across. Leo gets underneath him, goes back inside. Jones does well to cover and wrap him up 12 away from the line. Now at a dummy half, Wishart goes to Munster. Here's Harry Grant keeping it alive for Tolau. Tolau, long ball over the top. Do they have the numbers? Quickly out of the line, Mulitalo to get there one-on-one and wrap Nini up. He throws the ball anywhere. It goes about 15 metres backwards. Faiolongo ends up with it. 30 away from the line now. I think they lost about 12 metres on that play. Tolau puts the kick up in short quarters on that eastern side of the field. It bounces backwards out of the hands of Peel. Lands with Mulitalo. He takes the tackle 12 away from his own goal line. 2 in from the eastern touchline. Dean Halitau, I'm not sure about you, but with 15 and a half to go and Cronulla leading 20 points to 18, I get the feeling this might get a little bit sloppier.
1: Yeah, well, it looks like Melbourne are just going caution to the wind type football, as you sort of alluded to through that last series of plays from them. They're looking for any chance to throw the ball over the top, to tip on and find some space out wide and really play some football.
0: So Cronulla have it in the middle of the park through Jones, 30 away from the line. Left-hand side they go. And it's Toby Rudolph, 12 away from halfway on the last. Hohepa Putu left short for Nifai. That's a deep kick, stabbing one down onto the chest, though, of Faiolongo, 10 away from his own line. And here they go again. Faiolongo, long ball back into the middle for Peel. And Peel takes the tackle, 15 away from the goal line. They get up slowly and play the ball for Munster at dummy half. One off the ruck, left-hand side, they come for Leo, and Moses Leo is taken 19 away from the line with 14.50 to go. It's Grant's in at dummy half. He goes one off the ruck right for Tyron Wishart, 25 away from his own goal line. Centre field, Grant now at dummy half. Here's Nick Meaney. Meaney bouncing away from a couple, getting it away to Oren Keeley. Oren Keeley can't find a way through. A bit rudderless here. Does get the offload away to Tolau really late. I'm sure the referee was going to call held. But Tolau gets around 3 or 4 of them, and he's away down the eastern side. Up over the 40, 30, and finally brought to ground 20 away from Cronulla's line. Great run from Tolau after the late offload from Keeley. Akili, left-hand side they come now. Grant, Munster, Faiolongo out the back. Do they have the numbers? Here's Wishart. Game 100. Can he get there? He's just short. A metre away from the line, Tyron Wishart. Final play, Melbourne.

0: it was after a knock-on at dummy half or interference from Cronulla. Todd Smith is calling. Todd Smith is calling a knock-on. And Harry Grant is going to challenge. There was a Cronulla hand in there.
1: Captain's challenge from Melbourne. Yeah, on-field ruling, knock on Melbourne. They're claiming ruck interference, mate.
0: I reckon Harry Grant has got a leg to stand on based on what I saw live, Dino.
2: Yeah, there seemed to be a Sharks player that was either left on the ground or sort of encroaching as the ball was being played. So
3: the Sharks players just end up in this position as the play unfolded. The Melbourne player had every chance to play the ball to the side of those players.
4: Yeah, it's a terrible play.
3: And chooses just to lunge forward, doesn't play with any balance and control. The challenge is unsuccessful.
1: Fair enough. It's your play the ball.
0: Yeah, he plays it almost outside of his right foot. Touchline Matthew Elliott.
1: Unacceptable play the ball.
5: Yeah, Tyron Wishart there. That's called trying to milk, apparently. But there was no milk there, Tyron. So bad luck, mate. He wasn't far off score and try. You could see the disappointment in his face, but they had one more play there and they had the Cronulla defensive line in tatters.
0: Well, the Cronulla fans are having a bit of a sing-song now. So they're enjoying themselves. Country Roads, as they go to the left-hand side with Fenua Blake. And he takes the tackle 31 away from his own goal line. And now there's a bit of a push and shove with him and King. But Todd Smith just tells them to separate. Almost like a boxing match. Get on with it. Here's Cam McInnes, 12 short of halfway. By Hepapuru, left for Nifiapuru. I reckon that's maybe just outside 40. It's straight down the ground. And it's taken by Sua Faolongo, 10 away from his own line. The trouble for Sua is he's got no one to pass it to. So he goes on his own. He does one of those little Benji-style, throwing the ball out in the front, shaping to kick and then regather. And then he takes the tackle 30 away from his own goal line. Sua Faolongo is having a bit of fun, I think, with 12 minutes to go. Down by 2 points. Peel plays the ball 30 away from his line. Now they come into centre field with Nick Meaney. And Meaney is 13 away from halfway in centre field. They'll continue left through Moses Lee. Moses Leo is three short of halfway. Don't forget Jerome Hughes up the tunnel just before half time with a hamstring injury. And the winger as well, Tuamalatu Brown, early in the game, carried off on a stretcher. He's in hospital for precautions after potential neck injury. So he'll be monitored overnight in hospital in Sydney, but Melbourne think he's okay. As Melbourne on the final play, Munster chip and chase. Wishart coming through. He couldn't quite get there. That's brave from Will Kennedy. He took the ball and then he took a whack from Wishart. That could have gone horribly wrong because there were knees and elbows everywhere. And Kennedy does look a bit ginger, but he does well there to pick the pocket. Cronulla 20, Melbourne 18, 12 to go, Dino.
2: Yeah, it was very brave there from Will Kennedy. I thought he was having second thoughts when he got towards the ball, but he put himself in that position in front. There was a bit of a deflection, went straight in, but he reacts well to keep hold of it.
0: Here's Gabriel, 30 away from his own goal line. 0467 920 222. Matthew Elliott, Dean Halitzow, Glenn Lauder, ABC Sport on NRL Saturday with Cronulla leading 20 points to 18. Over the Melbourne Storm, 11:20 to go. The Sharks are off to the finals. They will host North Queensland next week in a 5th versus 8th elimination final. Sua Faolongo taking a kick return up towards the 30-metre line. This is the end of the road for the Storm in 2026. Cam Munster scooting out of dummy half, but slipping over, telling the club that we understand, telling the club that he's likely to be a free agent at the end of his contract in 2027. So will it be a departure for Cameron Munster and for Craig Bellamy at the end of 2027? A real changing of the guard at the Melbourne Storm if that ends up being the case. As Utoi Kamanu gets a one-handed offload, bounces, picked up by Meaney. They can keep it alive. Another one-handed offload. Faolongo ends up with it. He's a metre inside Cronulla territory. Grant waiting at dummy half. He'll go to the left, and Munster's waiting at first receiver. Back on the inside for Clark. Bounces off for Hepapuru and then takes the tackle. 9 away from the halfway line. 9 inside Cronulla territory. Clark's injured here as well. He's staying on the deck now, or is he? I'm not sure. It might have been a head clash between him and Adam Fenua Blake because they're both on the deck. And now Todd Smith is going to call timeout. Dean Halitzow, both of them are showing the effects.
2: Yeah, obviously two players on the ground here, and he's actually looking at his leg there, Cooper Clark. So
0: he's asking for a hip drop, but he's already down on one knee.

0: And then out of Fanua Blake's actually left underneath him at the end of that.
1: McInnes comes over the top and pushes him awkwardly over. I don't think it's going to be a hip drop. I think it's just an awkward way that McInnes... Okay, so he is going to be on report.
0: I mean, it's not typical. He makes contact with the legs. It seems a bit more of a collision by chance, but, it definitely was hard to see a typical hip drop, but definitely the contact on the legs.
1: Yeah, he almost looked like he was able to hold onto the waist there and not go down. Touchline Matthew Elliott.
2: He was actually already on. Adam Fanua Blake was already on the ground when he pulled him down, He didn't drop anything, but he did pull him down in an awkward way.
1: All right, so Melbourne are 20 away from Cronulla's line. This strong carry from Josh King puts them only 5 short of the line at the northern end. They trail by 2. Harry Grant, dummy half. Can they finish their season with back-to-back wins? It was a big victory last week against Brisbane. They trail by 2 at the moment. 9.5 to go. Grant plays at Munster. Right-hand side, Tuilau back on the inside. Straightening is Oren Keeley, taking the tackle 3 away from the line. They'll continue for Grant, dummy half, to come left. Bad pass out of dummy half, but bounces kindly for Utoi Kamanu. Now it goes for Cooper Clark. Clark gets it away one-handed to Cameron Munster. Shows, goes himself, takes the tackle. 6 away from the line. Held up, Cameron Munster then put to ground. He'll get up and play it for Harry Grant. Scooting out of dummy half. Clark is short, goes back into traffic and takes the tackle. It was all very close quarters there for the Melbourne Storm, and they couldn't get through the ruck defence of the Cronulla Sharks. Changeover for Cronulla. 20 points to 18 they lead, and just under 9 to go, Dino.
0: Yeah, more frustration from Harry Grant. He's gesturing for something in the ruck prior to that last play there, but Todd Smith having none of it. They just need to reset. Here, the Storm's a good opportunity, but a lead run on last play in a number of defenders probably wasn't the play.
1: Fanua Blake gets up and plays it. 12 away from the line. Now they go through the middle of the field. 20 away from their own goal line through Jones. He'll get up and play the ball. And now Nephi Pudu gets it away to Cam McInnes, who's 29 away from his own goal line. There's traffic in the ruck, so Riley Pollard was slow to get to the ball. It was Cooper Clark who slowed things down, but Melbourne just held off and allowed Pollard to get there, so they didn't get any advantage and give away the penalty. Fanua Blake plays it 10 outside of halfway, and now they kick from just inside 40 through Nephi Pudu, taken by a far long 10 away from his own goal line. Back on the inside for Moses Leo. The chase is there, though, and Rudolph over the top and Pollard underneath means Leo's taken 21 away from the line. They go right through Hugo Peel. He's lively, and he takes the tackle 28 away in centre field. 7:40 to go. Cronulla holding on to a 2-point lead over Melbourne, 20 points to 18, after the Storm scored the first 2 tries and led 12 points to nil. That was when Cronulla had 2 players in the sin bin, Michael Gabriel and Ronaldo Mulitalo, and Melbourne now have the ball on the halfway line through McDonald. Gets up and plays the ball. They come to the left, Tuilau, gets it away to Munster, to the line, and then passes to Farlongo. Here's Wishart, 2 on him though. He had Pollard down low and Kennedy over the top, and he was whacked as well. Plays the ball, gets up for Grant. He backs up as well. Wishart passes to the left, and Farlongo grubbers towards the in goal, and it goes over the touchline, and it is going to be a Cronulla play the ball, 10 away from their own goal line. They went short left-hand side. It was quick play from Wishart to play the ball for Grant, then back up and get the pass away to Farlongo. It comes off a Cronulla player, but it's not played at, so the Sharks get to play the ball 10 away from their own goal line, and Craig Bellamy is being kept away from the computer monitors now in the Melbourne coaches box. 6:30 to go, Cronulla 20, Melbourne 18.
0: Yeah, well, that's Harry Grant there. He sees a bit of an opportunity off the quick play of the ball. A number of defenders retreating down the short side, so it looks like there's not much space, but he likes to work within those small confines and try and create something. Type of player he is. Unfortunately for the Storm, it doesn't pay off.
1: Sifa Talakai plays it 20 away from the line, and now Michael Gabriel has it 25 away centre field. The Sharkies fans up and about. Here's Toby Rudolph, 35 away centre field, getting up and playing it for Hepapuru. One off the ruck left-hand side for Adam Fanua Blake. Held up in the tackle, 5 short of halfway. 6 to go in this one. Hohepa dummy half, 1 off the ruck, right-hand side McInnes. He's 7 inside Melbourne territory on the last. So they go to the right, Pollard kicking on the run again. The former St. Doms and Penrith Jr. taking a leaf out of the Cleary's book. He gets the ball there. Pass over the top. Katoa kicking towards the in goal. Chasing his fire, Longo. Katoa puts his hand on the ball, but it's already touching goal. And Faolongo has done pretty well there to shadow it over the touching goal line. Come back for a 20-metre restart. And off they go through Wishart. They weren't ready. Cronulla, can Wishart get through? No, he can't. And now Faolongo's down. Was he whacking back play? I was watching Wishart make a break, and 20 metres behind him, Faolongo is in trouble here. So we'll keep an eye on him. Moses Leo is 5 metres inside Cronulla territory. It is actually quite fun when there's not really much on the line and they can just throw the ball around. That ball from Tolau to absolutely nobody, and Peel has to go all the way back and collect it. It's like a game of touch here at Shark Park at the moment. Tolau gets it away to McDonald. McDonald takes the tackle of Hohepapuru, who's worked really hard tonight as well in defence. Some big, big hits. One off the ruck, left-hand side they go. Then it continues on for King. And Josh King held up in the tackle, two inside Cronulla territory. Grant goes left short for Munster. Munster, that is the worst offload in the history of the world. Gives away the knock-on, and Cronulla will get the scrum feed 10 away from the halfway line. He's not going to challenge this one, surely. He's just trying to force the offload with three Cronulla players on him.
0: They've lost their challenge already.
1: Of course, yeah, they lost it down
0: the try line. So, it was a dodgy attempt. He's that kind of guy. When he's in contact, he stays. He's so strong at staying up. He can often find that arm free, but he tries to shovel it out. It goes straight to ground in what you call the worst attempted offload ever.
1: Touchline, Matthew Elliott.
2: Well, there's no shortage of chaos in this game, but it's kind of fun in a weird way. Yeah. So the 12,184 people here. Enjoying themselves.
1: Here's Katoa, makes it up over the halfway line. He plays the ball for Riley Jones, who goes to the centre of the park and takes the tackle, 10 inside Melbourne territory. He'll play the ball for Pollard, left-hand side. He goes for McInnes and then back on the inside for Toby Rudolph. And Rudolph is he's lost the ball as well as he tries to get up and play the ball quickly, 15 inside Melbourne's territory. So yeah, it is just continuing the slop fest, and 3.5, but Matthew's exactly right. I indicated as well, it is kind of fun to watch them just throw the ball around with absolutely nothing on the line. Cronulla playing in fifth place next week against the North Queensland Cowboys. They'll have heaps of players come back. Obviously they'll have Nicho Hynes and Blake Brayley coming back, Teague Wilton, Tom Hazelton will be back from suspension as well. We hear that Braden Trindle isn't a million miles away either from that shoulder injury, but it's just about how it holds up, I guess, if he does play finals footy, and they will be a different team in the first week of the finals, despite the fact that they've been limping a bit the last few weeks, just that one win in their last four games, and that was in their last five games. You have to go all the way back other than that win over the Gold Coast 2 weeks ago. So they had the ball on halfway Melbourne. Harry Grant throws it to nobody. But it's not quite nobody, because it's Riley Pollard on debut who gets it for the Cronulla Sharks. With 2:30 to go, he will play the ball a metre inside his own territory as they go to the left-hand side, Mulitalo. And this is not going to be the most expansive play here for Cronulla now. And Mulitalo's asking for a crusher tackle as well. Slow to his feet, but nothing doing from the referee. And now Sifa Talakai can take the hit up about 6 metres inside Melbourne territory. They'll see this set out, Cronulla. They'll probably stab towards the touchline and then try to keep Melbourne boxed in their own end for the final set of Melbourne's 2026 season. Right-hand side, one off the ruck goes Cam McInnes. 2 minutes to go in this one, final play. What are they going to come up with here? They go right. Pollard will kick to the air, chasing through. Faolongo is almost like at the US Open at Flushing Meadows at the moment. It was an overhead smash, and it was over the byline, over the dead ball line, a goal line dropout, and Melbourne Storm may get the ball back here, but if Cronulla can get it, they'll just about finish it off. With a minute and a half to go, touchline, Matthew Elliott.
2: Fault. Double fault. Why did he do that? He was in the field of play. Just catch it. He was 5 metres in the field of play.
1: Straight over the service line from Sua Faolongo. It is picked up by Melbourne. Or maybe it was all part of the grand plan, because they got it back from the goal line dropout, and Nick Meaney has got to the 30-metre line. Here they go, left one off the ruck from Stefano Yutoikamanu. If they score this set, Sua Faolongo is an absolute genius. They have the ball 10 short of halfway. Grant left-hand side. They spin it. Munster back on the inside. Hinchy back on the park. Hinchy takes the tackle 3 short of halfway. With 48 seconds left,

0: In this one, Munster shows, goes. What can they come up with here? Tolau gets it away to Farlongo. He might finish what he started. Here he is over the 40. Still going Farlongo, 35 out. Gets it away to Grant. On they go here. McDonald straight and hard. They've got 30 seconds here, the Melbourne Storm. 20 away from Cronulla's line. Can they come up with a victory somehow? Munster, left-hand side. Farlongo's whacked by Nicara. Was the pass forward? No. Munster comes back behind him and collects it. Left-hand side, Wishart. Grant's taken out as he passes to King. King flick pass on the ground. Stefano Utoikamanu still going. One-handed offload. Grant, the flick pass out the back. Gets it away to Trent Liero. I'm sorry. This team won't play finals football. There was absolutely nothing on the line. But that is one of the great tries you will ever see. The flick pass behind his back from Harry Grant. Trent Liero scores next to the posts. Melbourne Storm will go on and win this game. They lead 22 points to 20. I don't even know if they'll take the conversion. There's handshakes all around. Todd Smith is waiting for the conversion. But Dean Halitau, how do you sum that up? That can only be scored by a team with 10 seconds left in their season, down by 2 points. Incredible.
1: We'll go all the way back to the bat over the dead ball line, Sua, as we called it. Estee, they get up the other end of the field off the retaining that short dropout, and then it's just, we said it before, caution to the wind style football and trying to score at all costs. This flick pass from Harry Grant, that's magic. And then Trent Liero, he gets the ball. He's got one player to beat. Throws the dummy, shrugs away from the tackle, gets it down next to the post. But oh, you can't go back and count all the hands involved. Farlongo was in there two or three times. You took Amanu. I'm not sure if King was in there, but Harry Grant, he passed it from... Oh, that is sublime, the pass around the back.
0: That is what you call playing the long game, Matthews. Sua Farlongo at the other end from 5 metres in the field of play, batting it over the dead ball line. Knew exactly what he was doing.
2: Well, I obviously don't know what I'm talking about, so... But wow, what about that try? There must have been about 12 passes prior to the try being scored. It was just, Liero, before he got over the line, it was just amazing.
0: Nick Meaney will finish it off. They win 24 points to 20. That is one of the most stunning tries you will ever see from the Melbourne Storm. It meant absolutely nothing. The 2 points obviously goes the way of the Melbourne Storm. It doesn't matter because Cronulla had to lose by more than 40 points to miss out on fifth place. We knew pretty early in this one that probably wasn't going to happen. It didn't happen. They lost 24 points to 20 in the end. That was an ugly game of football, but one of the most enjoyable ugly games of football I've ever seen, Dino.
1: Yeah, it was messy, and I think Matty used the word chaos. It was chaotic through that second half, and neither team really getting any fluency going in their attack, but they were trying to come up with something out of nothing. The Storm in particular, as that game sort of got on towards the end, and Harry Grant is a provider for the last pass, but it was everything in between that got there. Sua Farlongo was bouncing around looking for those opportunities. Stefano Utoikamanu was involved in that last play. He had a really strong game across the whole night.
0: Let's get down to the milestone man, Tyron Wishart.
2: With Tyron Wishart, mate, your 100th game and your last game for Melbourne. How do you sum that up?
3: It was scrappy. Definitely wasn't perfect. I thought our second half was a lot better than our first half. I think we tightened up a few little areas, which was good, but still far from perfect. But, me and Nick Meaney and Sean Bloor, last games for the club, I thought it was a good way to get sent off.
2: Yeah, it certainly was. Mate, I tried to actually explain that last try. Can you do a better job for me? Because I'm not sure what happened there.
3: Me either. I think everyone blacked out and we just somehow went over. But a bit of magic. Couple of lucky things went our way, but that's footy, isn't it?
2: And what about, like, just not the game, but reflecting on your 100 games at the Storm and moving on to another opportunity, how would you sum all that up?
3: Yeah, look, I mean, I've been down in Melbourne for 5.5 years now, so I think I've learnt more about footy. I probably learnt more about footy in the first 6 months I was there than in my whole life, to be honest. So, I owe a lot of thanks to the club, and at the end of the day, they've been great for me, and but it's a new opportunity now. So eyes forward, but

0: you to get more reaction because we are... Don't put your head down like that, Matthew. We're on air for another 27 minutes, so feel free to keep going. We'll get to Dean Hallitau's ABC Player of the Year points at some stage, but let's get back down to Matthew now.
1: Well, Josh, how do you sum that game up, mate?
2: It was a bit of a rollercoaster, wasn't it? Up, down, every which way. We obviously, the start wasn't ideal for them. They had a few boys sent to the bin, and we were able to put a couple of tries on, but they were strong. Like, they've got a really powerful forward pack especially, but even their back three make a lot of metres for them, so it was tough out there. I think in the end it was a bit of a worry attrition, and we were able to get that try with about a second to go, so fairly scrappy, but that's what it is. It's been that sort of a year, and just regroup, learn a few things and go again next year.
1: So how do you sum the year up for a team that would obviously have high expectations, and justifiably so, and you've had a fair bit of adversity. What do you take out of it? Rather than the negative sides of it, what do you take out of the year?
2: I think the way the game's played at the minute is a little bit different to previous years, and we probably took a little bit longer to adapt to that. Obviously, the referees and the six agains and different things, they have a lot of impact on the game. And again, I don't think at the start of the year we probably went away from a few of our things and weren't really playing the right style. So there's a few things for us to look at there. Obviously, a lot of new guys in the team. We talked about it the other day. We had like 11 debutants or something this year. Don't quote me on that, but a fair few debutants. So I think in terms of moving forward, we've had a lot of growth in some of our young guys, and they've got some really good experience, but we've got to go back to the drawing board and look at, I guess, our training and our preparation each week, and how we want to be and how we want to train and play. So a bit of work to do.
1: It'd be great for our listeners just to get a small insight into this period between now and then, going back to training. What are you going to do with yourself?
2: I think it's important to get away and have a little bit of a rest and reset. Like the rugby league year, what we started, we'll be starting November this year, so sort of go from December till the following October sometimes if you make it all the way deep into finals. So it's a long period of time, so just being able to get away from the game, let the body have a little rest, but more importantly the mind, and then come back ready to go. It's important that we stay ready in a way, you keep up the training a little bit, but it's important the year's done, can't change anything now. You can stew on it as much as you want, but get away and be ready to go, come back November.
1: Well, apparently the presentation night's coming up, so have a good night there, mate, and thanks so much for your time.
2: Cheers, thank you.
0: Yeah, thanks, Josh King. Really impressive speaker, isn't he, Josh King? Thank you, Matthew, for that. If we can get some Cronulla reaction, I guess that would be quite nice as they head into finals footy on the back of Dean Hallitau. Not ideal preparation, is it, when you have won only one of your last five games?
3: Yeah, and obviously tonight the team doesn't look... probably doesn't look like it's going to look next week with those players that were rested, and so we'll see a different Sharks. We spoke about their intensity in the game against Parramatta last week, and it was lacking throughout pretty much the entire game. They started with that tonight, so there was some really good contacts. I thought the Puttus were really good as a pair in terms of their intensity defensively, and they provide great backup through the final series should they be called upon. So. There's a couple of positives they can take from the game for sure, but the win-loss column doesn't look great in this last month.
0: Yeah, it certainly doesn't. As you say, they do have those players coming back next week. Nico Hines, Blake Brayley, Teague Wooten, Tom Hazelton, they do add a lot to this side, but it really has been the last sort of month or so without Braden Trindle that we've seen a big change in this Cronulla side. Let's get down to Matthew now.
1: I'm with Will Kennedy. I guess it's like... having to actually deal with that last second of the game brings some disappointment, but there was a lot to take out of it, particularly with the debutants you had out there.
4: Yeah, I think for myself, for the boys, I think we're just a little bit disappointed in the end. But, I thought we dug in deep for the boys that debuted, and I think I'm really proud of that. And I think we just got to take it the next step forward for next week.
1: So let's just leave that behind and talk about next week. Between this moment now and the game coming up next week, what's the shift in mentality, and what will happen this week that's a little bit different than what's been going on the whole year?
4: I think just having those other boys come back in the squad, and credit to those boys out there today, and I think those boys that come back in, they're going to do a job, and we've got to get connected real quick and head into finals all together and going forward into that next game.
1: So it looks like you'll be playing North Queensland here on your home ground. So is that something that, you need any special preparation for that, or you just go through your normal processes?
4: I think just the processes, doing what we do best, and I think that's what when we worry about ourselves and play our footy, that's when we're at our best. And I think we've got to

0: Let's do that leading into the first game, and just take it game by game, and definitely this next week it's a big one for us and all the other boys as well.
1: So what about, are you excited about playing semi-final footy? Is it something that you can really get yourself up for now?
0: Yeah, it's always exciting going into finals footy and being those top teams and going up against them as well and just test yourself. So I think it's an exciting time of the year, and we just got to get together and look forward to the next game, I think.
1: Well, I really appreciate your insights, Will. Thank you very much, mate.
0: Cheers, thank you.
2: Yeah, thanks, Matthew. Thanks to Will Kennedy. Always tough after a defeat. Of course, Kennedy here next year after signing that one-year extension. Dean Halitau's going through his ABC Player of the Year points. Matthew, well done. You've got the headset off anyway. Yes, Matthew, well done. You can come up. I saw you've got the headset off anyway, so you're on your way regardless. Well done down on the sideline. Dino, your ABC Player of the Year points.
3: Yeah, one point I'm going to give to Harry Grant. I thought he had a bit of a mixed bag for some of the game, but when it counted, he came up with that last pass to send over Trent Loiero, and I thought he was scheming all night. A couple of good kicks. Some really positive play, 2 try assists, so he gets my 1 point. 2 points, I'm going Adam Fanua-Blake. He had 162 running metres, but 78 of them were post-contact metres, and he was really putting dents in the Melbourne Storm line and providing the platform for his teammates on the next play, which I think is really important. He was really tidy defensively as well, Adam Fanua-Blake, so he gets my 2. 3 points, I'm going Stefano Tokimanu. 102 running metres, 30 tackles, 4 offloads. He was very, very handy out there tonight in terms of the pressure that he applied to the Sharks' middles. He was always a handful to stop. He came up with those offloads, and you know, the second phase helped Melbourne get down the field really well, so he gets my 3.
2: And that's an indication of the way that Melbourne finished the game as well. When he came on for his second stint, that sort of coincided with Melbourne finding an extra gear in that last sort of 10 or 15 minutes.
3: Yeah, he's an aggressive player, and he likes to be the leader of their pack, and when he's on the field, he'll take on the opposition, but he's good at coming up with those late offloads and really creating something off the second phase. I thought their bench players are really, we spoke about that as well through the game. I thought Cooper Clark did a great job, Alec McDonald and Angus Hinchy in their stints. Trent Toilau had to fill in at 7 when Jerome Hughes went off, and he had a couple of good moments. He had a couple of rough passes, but in amongst it, there were some good kicks, there were some good passes that led to clean breaks. Actually, that little break he made down the eastern touchline, he skirted around 2 outside backs from the Sharks and showed plenty of toe to get all the way into the backfield. So he had some good moments as well. It's obviously bittersweet for the Storm. They're finishing on a win and a great way to finish the game itself, but disappointing to finish the season now.
2: Finishes the season off contract as well at Trent Toilau, so it'll be interesting to see what happens in 2027. Paul from Astral, great call tonight, boys. Thanks for keeping those of us still dealing with the power outage entertained. Wish there was more footy. Thank you, Paul. Sharks deserve to lose after taking the 2 with 20 to go. They're not going to make it. Jeff in Sunshine, thank you very much for that one. Well done, Storm. Quite happy how the Sharks were competitive. I'd also be quite happy if they don't use the bunker ever again. Get rid of the captain's call and use the bunker when the referee calls for it. That was all in capital letters. So thank you very much for that text message. And 2 great performances from 2 Perth Bears. Tyron Wishart and Sifa Talakai, says Hillbilly Harve, Perth Hills, WA. Well, the other one that's heading to Perth who had a great game tonight, I thought, was Nifai Putu as well. Yeah. He was really impressive as well. So
3: yeah, I thought that actually Tyron Wishart was strong. Like, he had some really
2: second half,
3: He made like over 140, 150 metres running, and he's such a good utility. He's playing starting centres tonight, but drop of a hat, put him in 5'8". Hooker, 13. He can play either 7 or 6. He's a wonderful player.
2: Well, this was the third of fairly weird Saturday all round, to be honest. Manly headed across the Tasman to take on the Warriors, who were short of a top 2 place, but not necessarily knowing where they'd finish. But it was pretty tight in the end. They're watching from the boardroom for us. Well, Luke Lewis was watching it, but he had to scoot here. He's right in front of us for Old Boys Day. So Michael Carayannis and Andrew Moore ran the rule over it.
4: Glenn, it was a very entertaining game. In fact, a really good game of footy. And the Warriors, thanks to a Chanel Harris-Tavita field goal in the 78th minute, won 31 points to 30 over a pretty gallant Manly Warringah side. As Tom Drobojevic said, had he not been penalised to deny his own team a try late in the game, Manly would have won. The Warriors did score 6 tries to 5, 3 of them to brilliant fullback Tane Tuipiki, who also kicked 3 goals from 6 attempts. Charles Nicol-Klukestad scored 2 tries in his return from injury as well. And for Manly, 2 tries to Lee Hopewadi and 2 tries to Reuben Garrick. Jamal Fogarty, 5 from 5. Warriors led 20-12 at halftime, and they win 31 points to 30. Michael Carrianis, really entertaining stuff. And the Warriors, they weren't perfect today, but that did dig deep in the end to get a victory and finish their homestand leading into the finals.
5: Yeah, I think rather than a real clinical performance, it was probably the next best thing for the Warriors. We had to scrap hard and come from behind against a really willing and gallant Manly side. And I guess the benefit for the Warriors, it allowed them to put into practice what's going to happen in the finals. There's going to be a game where they're going to have to kick a field goal to win the game and all these sorts of things. So, you know, if I'm the Warriors, I'm sitting back going, okay, it wasn't the prettiest performance. It wasn't our most polished performance, but we have to fight really hard to get this job done. And we found a way against a good Manly team.
4: Yeah, our Manly had moments. I thought both Tom and Ben Trbojevic stood out for them, because when they went on a tear, they were down 24-12 and it looked like the Warriors by how many, but then Lehi Hopewadi scored. Josh Felody in the 49th minute, Lehi Hopewadi in the 52nd, and again Reuben Garrick in the 65th. They were nearly unstoppable there for 15 minutes or so.
5: Yeah, there was a couple of big moments. One where Tom Trbojevic threw a forward pass, it got caught back in the first half. The Warriors went up the field and scored. In the second half, it looked like Ben Trbojevic had bust through a beautiful pass, and Jacob Laban had got held back and was penalised. And then what happened? The Warriors march up the field to score.
4: Jacob Laban too, he was involved in all of that. And once again too, MC Tane Tuipiki playing at fullback, who's named on the bench. Charles Nicol-Klukestad moved to the wing. Tuipiki was unbelievable again.
5: He was. He's so damaging. I thought Chance was really good as well, because, you know, the concern without Dallin Watney-Zelezniak is their carries coming out of their own end, but he did a good job. So, I think the Warriors should be happy with the way they played. Chance back from suspension, Tomato back from injury. I think it was a good performance.
4: So, wooden spoon or not, they're going to be hosting next week as first or second team. Penrith, wooden spoon, minor premiership or not, Penrith most likely will beat the West Tigers by more than 2 points, which is required for them. That would set up a Warriors-Dolphins game next week.
5: I'd love it on a dry surface. Two of the best attacking sides going at it. It's going to be a points fest. Shall that happen?
4: Yeah, I'd love it on any surface. All right, thank you, Michael. You're going to be at Wollongong Stadium tomorrow. Dragons and Parramatta. I hope you get some sleep and don't get too excited. But a season ended down there in the Gong. I'll be back with Luke Lewis and Matt Elliott from Western Sydney Stadium from midday, and we'll bring you the 4 o'clock game between Penrith and the West Tigers. But in Auckland, Estee, a Chanel Harris-Tavita field goal late wins it for the Warriors. 3 points in the ABC Player of the Year to Taimati Martin, first game back in 5 weeks. 2 points Tane Tuipiki, 1 point Aaron Clark, as the Warriors win by a point.
2: Thank you, Andrew. And then it got weirder. In far north Queensland, in Townsville. They say they go troppo up there. Well, it was pretty troppo this afternoon. The Raiders putting 50 on the Cowboys in an 80-point game. Watching for us, Laurie Spina, Grant Bell and Quentin Hull.
6: Glenn, it was a weird old game of footy with the Raiders putting a real dent in the North Queensland Cowboys finals preparations. A 50 points to 30 scoreline here in favour of Canberra. We had drama from the outset, and it set the tone for a weird old game. Josh Papali'i, the legend in his last game for the Raiders, had to undergo an HIA after copping a heavy knock with the first carry of the game. It was a tackle which saw Reuben Cotter put on report and sin binned. So from the first hit up, we should have realised we were in for something weird, and it continued across the game in such vain. Luckily, Papa passed his HIA, actually came back out on the ground and scored a try in a performance from the Raiders which unveiled yet another young playmaking star. Kobe Black, the halfback who was a part of the Broncos system but left Brisbane to get a chance with the Raiders when the Broncos decided to sign the likes of Jonah Pezzett and Thomas Duffy. Well, given a game in his debut here in front of family and friends, he set a new NRL record for most points on debut. He scored 2 tries. He kicked 9 from 9 off the kicking tee, but that was only half the story. His field kicking, he set up a brilliant try with a grubber for Ethan Strange. He just looked the complete package, albeit in a game, which we need to have the asterisks, it didn't have the intensity of a week-to-week fixture, it just felt a bit weird from the outset. The Raiders scored the first three tries, the Cowboys the next two. 18-12 Raiders, 7 minutes to the break. But then Canberra scored two tries before halftime to go to the break, 30 points to 12 up. It was a bit of you score, we score, early stages, second half. But the Raiders really did extend away

0: with 15 minutes to go, with that grubber from Black setting up Strange's try. With 15 to go, it was 48 to 24 in favour of Canberra, and then 50 to 30 was the final score. Black actually kicking a penalty goal to ensure that the Raiders got to the half century. Xavier Savage scored 3 tries. As mentioned, Black scored 2. Kyo Week scored, so did Simi Sasangi, Ethan Strange, and Josh Papali'i. It was great to see him score just before half time. How much weight do you give to this performance for the Cowboys? Yeah. Speak to the Cowboys fan who's sitting there thinking, what a horrible way to prepare for the finals. We've been hot and cold all year. What chance are we going to Sydney?
1: Well, we'll go down there for game one. But I can't see us progressing past game one unless we make some significant changes to the way we played today. We need to find our footy. We need to find our best footy. And that comes from discipline and control. We did not have that out there today. We didn't have the necessary control of the ball. 75%, 74% completions, not good enough. And when you look at the defence, we had far too many missed tackles, 55 missed tackles, albeit the Raiders had 30, but they're not going into a finals series, and ineffective tackles, 21, so... Wow.
0: Yeah. Okay, Billy. Thank you. You gave 3 to Kobe Black, 2 to Xavier Savage, and 1 to Jason Tomalolo. So the kid halfback on debut gets the 3 votes. Canberra finished their season 11 wins and 13 losses. The Cowboys, 13 wins, 11 losses. They'll finish 8th and go into a cutthroat final. Next week, Raiders 50, Cowboys 30, and that name again, Kobe Black, a new record for the most points on debut. He scored 26 points to go past Amos Roberts, who scored 22 on debut for the Dragons back in the year 2000.
2: Yeah, just incredible performance, wasn't it, by Kobe Black? A real excitement machine for the future, and interesting that Ethan Sanders made way for him to come in. But as you say, Q, 9 goals from 9 attempts, 2 tries. Because your game went for so long, you obviously weren't able to get to Kobe Black after the game, but Laurie Spina did catch up with the debutant.
3: Kobe Black, can you believe that?
4: Honestly, no. No, not really. Wow, it's hard to put into words, to be honest, to finally get that debut, but no, it's just a privilege to share it with Papa and Mal on his first game as well, and Morgie's last game as well for the club. But yeah, this is a privilege to share the field with Papa for one time.
3: Like, you had to train most of the year, you came across there and waited your time, you certainly were ready. 26 points, most points for an NRL debut, did you know that?
4: Oh, no, I didn't. I was just like news actually just saying, nah. Oh, look, honestly, look, it's a cool stat to have, but it's more a team stat, to be honest. It's easy to put the goals over when they're just scoring the tries, but no, I was fortunate to play in a really good team with behind a really good forward pack that made my job a bit easier.
3: Yeah, even though you're new in the side, you seem to control well, you defended well, you're kicking your high bombs, and your all-round display. Have you practiced those high kicks?
4: Yeah, no, I've been practicing for years now, but it's good to finally get to showcase it at the top level and see what happens with them. I think there's still a lot to learn and work on. I think there's a lot more to my game that needs to be improved, but I think it's good to at least get one game out here and show me what needs to really improve.
3: It's great to play with Ethan Strange. He helped you a lot.
4: Yeah, oh, 100%.
3: And last word on Papa. Josh Papali'i, what a legend of the game. It must have been awesome for you to play with him in his last game.
4: Yeah, growing up a Queensland supporter, I don't think there's anyone else really you could idolise as a front row like him. He's done it all in the game. I think to get to 340 or whatever it is at one club is just unreal, and it's sort of a dream of mine to do too. I just want to be a one club player, and you know, I'd love to do it down here in Canberra, and I've got a great backing with the support crew around me as well. But you know, Papa's unreal. He's a freak. Makes everyone's job so easy.
3: Tell us, I know there's a crew with you, your family, friends. Tell us who came.
4: No, we had a fair few come. We got a heap of family friends that got down, and then obviously family got around it, so you know, a few mates as well. But no, I'm just really lucky to have them around me. But, like I said, really good support crew.
3: Appreciate your time on ABC Sport. Kobe Black, we're going to hear a lot of that name.
4: Thank you so much.
2: Yeah, speaks really well, doesn't he, for such a youngster. NRL debut, saying that he'd love to end up being a one-club player, of course, coming through Marsden Park and Queensland under-19s, Broncos through and through, but... now at the Raiders, and could we see him playing 300 games for the

0: for the Canberra Raiders. Only time will tell. We are at Cronulla, where the Sharks led until the last seconds of the game, and a try that went through 7 billion hands before Trent Liero scored the final try to give the Melbourne Storm a 24 points to 20 victory over the Sharks. It means Cronulla goes through to the finals with one win in their last five games. Melbourne finishes their campaign with two wins, but the first time that they miss finals because of win-loss since 2002. They, of course, finished last in 2010 because of the salary cap. Dean Halitau, final words from you. How you saw this one in a weird round of footy?
1: Yeah, it was a messy game, and there was moments of excitement, which we all spoke about, and a great way to finish what was a dusty game for the most part.
0: Matthew Elliott, your thoughts?
2: I thought you both summed it up perfectly. There was chaos, it was fun, and everyone's going to get their attention onto next week now.
0: Melbourne, 24 points to 20. Hugo Peel, Sua Faolonga, Alec McDonald, Trent Liero tries. Nick Meaney kicked four from four. Tries to the Sharks to Sione Katoa, Riley Jones on starting debut, and Billy Burns, Nifai Pudor kicking four from four. Michael Gabriel and Ronaldo Mulitalo ended up in the bin. Reports for Josh King, Gabriel, Adam Fanua Blake as well. 24 points to 20. Matthew, thank you. Enjoy Western Sydney Stadium tomorrow.
2: Cannot wait.
0: Dino, enjoy Wollongong tomorrow.
1: I can't wait either.
0: Thank you for listening. Thank you to our tech, Tim Jenkins. Thank you to Mitch Turner in the studio. It has finished. Melbourne 24, Cronulla 20. Good night.
3: Play to Wakeham. Goes right to Brown, away to Olakau'atu. Great pass, Trondrobojevic to Garrick. Down the eastern touchline. Beats Healy's going to score. There's no one in the in-goal area for the Warriors. And Reuben Garrick puts it down next to the post. To Clark, goes right to Martin, turns it into a peaky, straight through a gap between Nathan Brown and Ben Trbojevic to score very, very easily. The multi-talented fullback from the Warriors who gets his second in front of the Northern Post. On the last, Tafua goes right to Marty Martin, puts in a cross-field kick. Coming through, Nickel Klutstar, he catches it, gets the ball. Down! Try to the Warriors! Charles Neville Klutstar has a double and he screams in delight. Jake Simpkin, 14 out from his own line. Goes to the right, Fogarty to Olakau'atu. Beautiful ball to Trbojevic. Over the 30 to 40, he's got Garrick with him. Flat pass, if not forward. Garrick's away from Carperera and he's going to put it down underneath the crossbar. You enjoy your off-season. The Warriors have won. 31 points to 30 at Mount Smart Stadium in Auckland. It took them a long while to finally get on the top or over the top of Manly, but they do it. 31-30.
4: Play 25 out. Paddy bounces out, gives it right to Black, then onto Sasungi. Passes to the wing for Savage. Grubbers in behind Derby and gathers it himself and plants a brilliant try. Now to the right, they shift it from on the 20. Sasungi to the edge for Savage. Up to the 30, the 40, to halfway. Tackled but got a grubber away. Was Black onside? He's there to grubber it through the kid and regather. What a try. If he's onside, Kobe Black has scored in his first game. Reef to the right, Papali'i going for the in-goal area. And he scores a try in his last NRL game. Josh Papali'i, oh, what a half he's had. Out of dummy half, Paddy. He's tackled but got a pass away to Strange. Second phase, Strange. Oh, a dummy, a step, a fend, and a pass in field to Kobe Black. The kid on debut's got a double.
5: Five from the halfway line. Paddy on the last. Passes to Black. He's rushed that, so he runs past one. Dummies past another. The kid to the 20. Grubbers for Strange. That is outstanding. Ethan Strange finishes off a piece of heads-up rugby league brilliance from one of the greatest debuts the game has seen. Kobe Black puts on the try for his halves partner. Now Kobe Black for the record for the most points on debut to convert the try he set up and make it 24 points and counting on debut. He knocks it through. He displaces Amos Roberts for the most points on debut. Now over halfway goes Lars. He's tackled. That'll be the last play, I reckon. Yep, it is. That's the end of the game and the end of the season for Canberra and the end of a brilliant career for Josh Papali'i. They couldn't send him to a good farewell at home in Papa's house, but in his

0: Josh Papali'i will celebrate victory as Canberra has dispatched North Queensland 50 points to 30.
1: Get up and play the ball back on the inside. Munster Hughes now gets it away to Farlongo. Numbers on the right-hand side. Meaney, he'll look to isolate Kennedy and get a beautiful pass away to Hugo Peel, who race away and score the try. Peel gets his first in the NRL. We're only nine away from the line. Last play, right-hand side near Faipuru. Gets it away to Pollard. Lovely ball over the top for Sione Katoa to score in the corner. And what about the way all of the Cronulla players go straight over the debutant, Riley Pollard. 13 away. Grant scoots out a dummy half. Right toll out. Back on the inside. McDonald's going to score. Oh, that's a lovely ball back on the inside from Trent Tolau, allowing Alec McDonald to dive over the line. Munster, left-hand side. Farlongo's whacked by Nicara. Was the pass forward? No. Munster comes back behind him and collects it. Left-hand side, Wishart. Grant's taken out as he passes to King. King flick pass on the ground. Stefano Utoikamanu still going. One-handed off-lead. Grant, the flick pass out the back. Gets it away to Trent Liero. I'm sorry. This team won't play finals football. There was absolutely nothing on the line. But that is one of the great tries you will ever see.

0: This is ABC News with David Rollins. Authorities in Nepal say they've rescued another two people 10 days after catastrophic flash flooding on the border with Tibet. The BBC's Sanjaya Dhakal has more from Kathmandu.
1: A day after two Nepalese hydropower project workers were pulled alive from a tunnel, a Chinese worker has been brought to safety from a separate tunnel by Nepalese rescuers. Separately, police say a woman has been rescued from the fourth floor of a house ravaged by the floods in Betrawati. Both she and the Chinese worker are being airlifted to Kathmandu for further treatment. Many are still feared trapped in the tunnels of five hydropower projects in the region. The number of people known to have died in the floods has passed 1,300, while 5,000 still remain missing.
0: A Russian ballistic missile strike on a Ukrainian steel plant has killed five people, according to the facility's operator. Metinvest says the strikes on the plant in eastern Ukraine also damaged its production facilities and infrastructure, forcing a halt to all operations. The company condemned the strike, stating that it produces steel solely for civilian purposes. The strike comes a day after a Russian drone attack on the headquarters of Ukraine's security service in Kyiv, which injured around a dozen people. Australia has 41 days worth of petrol and 33 days worth of diesel, according to the latest fuel update from the federal government. It means the country has more fuel than it did before the outbreak of the US-Iran conflict. Federal Energy Minister Chris Bowen says another 3.5 billion litres of fuel is also expected to arrive in Australia over the next 4 weeks.
2: So we'll keep going with our efforts to ensure fuel security in the short term and help Australians make the choices they want to make in the longer term when it comes to their own transport.
0: A Sydney-bound Qantas flight has been forced to divert to Christchurch after a suspected engine issue shortly after takeoff from Queenstown this afternoon. Qantas says flight QF122 landed safely in Christchurch after footage appeared to show flames coming from the aircraft's left engine. Qantas says its pilots are highly trained to manage incidents like this and acknowledge the distress it may have caused passengers. In a statement, the airline said it was cleared for a priority landing and both engines remained operational. Qantas says it will provide customers with accommodation and rebook them onto other flights. The federal opposition has raised censorship concerns over the Albanese government's plan to introduce digital duty of care laws. The changes would create a legal obligation for online platforms to proactively identify and reduce risks for users. The government is set to release draft legislation next week and has flagged potential action against social media algorithms. However, Shadow Treasurer Tim Wilson says Australians should be allowed to make their own judgments over the information they consume.
3: Until we see the draft legislation, the job of the government is to give confidence to the Australian community, this is not going to be a backdoor pathway for control or for censorship.
0: Three women and two children have been taken to hospital after a tree fell on a house west of Sydney amid strong winds. Ambulance officers treated the group, which includes an 8-year-old and a 3-year-old, at a home in Winmalee at around 4 o'clock. They all suffered minor injuries and were transported to Westmead Hospital. Police have arrested an Australian man over an alleged firearms incident in the Solomon Islands capital, Honiara. Police say the man allegedly threatened a business owner with what appeared to be a firearm, and he was arrested when he returned to the scene or the same premises hours later. Officers fired beanbags from a shotgun to subdue the suspect, who they say refused to comply with orders. No weapon was found in his possession, but police say drug utensils were recovered from his vehicle. The US Embassy in Havana has issued a health alert for Cuba, warning travellers and residents of a spike in intestinal illnesses caused by failing electricity supplies. The embassy says it's noted a significant increase in diarrheal illness across the nation as power shortages complicate water supply, food refrigeration and sanitary measures in homes and businesses. The warning comes 9 months after the US Trump administration imposed a fuel blockade on the communist-run island, contributing to a sharp increase in power cuts. And finally, in rugby league, the New Zealand Warriors have edged past a stubborn Manly side to win 31-30 and continue their chances of winning the minor premiership.
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0: Hello, nightlifers. How has your Saturday been? I do hope it's been a good one. Well, we are going to get into some serious partying in just a moment. We're going to be taking a look at the history of the big night out. There were plenty of big parties to attend, kicking off from about the 17th century onwards. You're going to hear about that with a historian who's written a history of, well, nightlife. Now, our playlist next hour will be brought to you by this bloke. Oh. I thought I'd pressed the wrong button, but I hadn't. I just got myself a bit confused. Lower the curtain down. Actually, I was completely confused. I thought I was putting on Under the Milky Way by The Church, but that's Jimmy Little doing Under the Milky Way. So look, let's just pretend the last 30 seconds never happened. Steve Kilby from The Church is going to be bringing you his personal playlist in our next hour here on Nightlife. In our pop quiz tonight, well, I'm having a little play with the two quizzes this weekend. Last weekend, I made a comment, I think it was during the history quiz, about people seeming to have decided that they are either pop quiz or history quiz people. Ray in the Bay texted to say, well, why not a history quiz about the history of pop music? So what I'm going to do this weekend, I've got a pop quiz about history in pop culture and a history quiz about the history of pop culture. Which one will suit you best this weekend, I wonder? We're also off to Norway in the final hour of the show. We're going to talk about the death of Norway's King Harald V, who died a week ago, aged 89, and what the future holds for that royal family. And in our Rooms That Rocked, our series about historic live venues, both here and in Australia and around the world, we're going to visit the Commodore Ballroom in Toronto, Canada. It's become renowned as a venue that's hosted all the big names just before they became huge in many cases, including U2, who were apparently so fresh at the time that they ran out of songs to play and had to play some of them twice. So look, it should be lots of fun tonight, and I do hope that you can stick around here on Nightlife.
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0: Nightlifers, when was the last time you had a big night out? I'm not talking about just catching up over a few drinks at the pub. I mean a really big night out. You know, getting dressed up, meeting friends, going out to a party, going dancing, maybe kicking on to a club or an after party. You know, the sort of nights that you'll talk about years later and tell your kids and grandkids about to make them believe that you were once cool. What we get up to between dusk and dawn is not only about making personal memories. Nightlife has sparked new creative and cultural inventions like jazz and disco. Well, our guest tonight, Imogen Willits, she has a great title. She's a party historian, and she reckons that we have a lot to be grateful for when it comes to nighttime activities and the night itself. Imogen's written a book called Up All Night. She's chronicled some of the biggest party scenes in history, from the Pleasure Gardens of London to Studio 54 and up to the 2000s Hollywood celebrity gatherings. She's joining me now on Nightlife to take a look back at some of humanity's wildest and most hedonistic party days. Hello, Imogen. Welcome.
1: Hello. Thank you so much for having me.
0: Okay, now, do you have one of these nights in your own life, you know, that you can talk about, or do you look at all this historical partying with a little bit of envy?
1: Well, yeah, there is a little bit of that. I mean, writing a book, you do have to be a little bit of a social hermit. And so there were definitely times where I was like, it's like writing a recipe book and living on gruel. I was like, I'm writing about all these incredible things, but I'm not kind of experiencing them properly. But I think as I get older, you know, I'm in my late 30s now. I still love to go out. But for me, it's about quality, not quantity. So there might be a few, you know, big nights out a year that we do with this group of friends, but it's certainly not something every Friday, Saturday, perhaps when I was younger. You know, it changes as you get older, but going out is still very, very important.
0: So what is it, do you think, Imogen, about coming together to enjoy ourselves that is so essential to life?
1: Well, there's this amazing expression coined by the sociologist Emil Durkheim in the 1910s. So referring to that sort of prickly sense of euphoria that we feel in peak communal experiences, whether that's at, you know, a football stadium or it's at a festival or a nightclub or whatever it might be, that surge of euphoria is called collective effervescence. And it describes the sensation of feeling part of something bigger than yourself. And I think that that experience is so fundamental to what it is to be human. Of course, something that you can experience through religion or religious worship as well. But in a secular or an atheist society, nightlife is a really, really important means to experience that important sensation. So collective effervescence, that surge of euphoria has a name.
0: But why is that the darkness and the fact that these kinds of gatherings can happen at night so important to creating that collective effervescence?
1: Yeah, well, there's something that's so important about the sense of anonymity and transgression that comes from darkness. I think we can all sort of instinctively feel that the normal rules of society perhaps, you know, don't apply in the exact same way. We associate daytime, daylight with work, and you need a different kind of environment to truly let loose. So yes, the dark is very, very important, that sense of transgression, the sense of anonymity, maybe being able to, you know, be someone else that's different to your daytime working self.
0: Imogen Willits is here. She's the author of Up All Night. We're calling her a party historian. Is that how you describe yourself, Imogen?
1: Well, yeah, I mean, I think if you're writing a book about the history of nightlife, I mean, if the shoe fits.
0: What a great title. Hi, I'm Imogen. I'm a party historian.
1: This is
0: Our Nightlife with Suzanne Hill. Nightlifers, I don't know if you're having a wild time full of collective effervescence right now while listening to the radio, but look, we will do our best to try to take you there. Now, Imogen, your history of the big night out starts in 17th century Japan. Why did you start there?
1: Well, you know, I think the important thing to think about when we chart the beginning of nightlife is the experiences that we associate with nightlife, drinking, dancing, hedonism, have been around for hundreds of thousands of years. But those experiences were contained within religion because religion was an all-encompassing kind of structure. I mean, there's even evidence, as I talk about in the book, that going to church in medieval England was actually a pretty hedonistic thing. You know, people were dancing and having all these wild carnivals and feasts.

0: And there's one theory that pews were introduced into Wells Cathedral to subdue the dancing. So in a sense, it takes us a long time to get to nightlife as its own separate entity, away from religion, away from court and court banquets, because you sort of didn't need it for a very long time, because religion contained that hedonistic kind of instinct. And then the really important thing that happens in Japan is in autumn 1657, Yoshiwara, which were the pleasure gardens on the outskirts of Edo, the city which is now Tokyo, and they were given permission to stay open all night. And that was a privilege granted to no other place of public entertainment. There were strict curfews that operated everywhere else in the city. You know, we're basically talking kind of military dictatorship here. And Yoshiwara was completely unique in an environment designed for the night. It was separate to the court. It was not about religion. It was just about partying. And we can say that that's the beginning of modern nightlife.
1: Now, who would go to Yoshiwara? What would they do there?
0: So Yoshiwara was for the men of Edo. So Edo was a completely male-dominated city. So you had the samurai and you had these newly, you know, increasing merchants who were getting increasingly wealthy. You know, domestic trade was booming. So the merchants were accruing all of this money, but were actually very limited in how they could spend it, because, again, we're in a very, very restricted society. They couldn't buy up big estates and properties and all this sort of thing. And so Yoshiwara actually provided this very important outlet for sort of conspicuous consumption, competitiveness between these two groups of men, the samurai and the merchants. And it was a very, very flashy place. You know, the average night out in Yoshiwara would cost the equivalent of something like $10,000 a day. So we're really thinking the most elite Las Vegas flashy style clubs. You know, that's what Yoshiwara was all about. And it was a place where men in Edo could, you know, bask in a more female dominated environment. You know, Edo as the city would have felt very militarized, whereas Yoshiwara was kind of artistic, cultural, soft pink lighting, these incredible courtesans with their fashion, kimonos, makeup, amazing hair, you know. So it was a kind of female escapist place for the men of Edo.
1: Now, is this right that a night out could cost the equivalent of about $10,000 in today's money?
0: Yeah, exactly that. So very expensive, very flashy. And people would get into, I mean, the men would get into insane levels of debt. And so if you were accruing up debts with, you know, a tea house or a brothel or something, the system that they created was that they would basically imprison the man underneath a bathtub. And then someone from Yoshiwara would then release them and then follow them around as they went about their daily life and just help themselves to possessions of value until the debt had been kind of nulled. So wasn't the best system, but yeah, it was incredibly expensive, flashy, and it was a place of showing off wealth and conspicuous consumption.
1: Okay, so that's one of our first big all-night party locations in what is now Tokyo. It did burn down a couple of times, didn't it? But it kept getting rebuilt, so that certainly says there was plenty of demand, wasn't there?
0: Yes, so it shows the demand, but I think it also shows something really important to the story of nightlife, which is how dangerous it was before electricity. So, you know, high density nightlife environments that would have been lit only by candles, and Yoshiwara, it was, you know, built of wood, paper, and they had all these paper lanterns. It looked completely exquisite and bewitching by night, but there's a lot of danger to that as well. And I think it's a reminder of exactly these high density nightlife environments when you're relying on candlelight, very, very dangerous.
1: I suppose there's nothing left of Yoshiwara.
0: No, there isn't. So I walked around the streets, and the streets in modern day Tokyo have retained that same grid layout, but nothing of Yoshiwara exists today, unfortunately. But there are some amazing, if anyone's interested, the 18th century, 17th century woodblock prints of that time made by Japanese artists. There are a lot of those which document nights out in Yoshiwara. So you get a sense of it from the art that was made at the time.
1: We're talking about some of the biggest nights out in history. I've got Imogen Willards here, who is a party historian. Her book is called Up All Night and Nightlifers, Don't You Love It? That we're talking about.

0: nightlife on nightlife. So I think that's very meta or something. Now, next, Imogen, let's go visit London's Pleasure Gardens. What could a visitor to one of these events expect?
1: God, so yeah, Vauxhall Gardens, I have to say, I think it puts our modern nightlife completely to shame. I mean, these were extraordinary spaces of which there's no real modern comparison. So Vauxhall Gardens, this 12-acre night garden on the outskirts of London, open all night, lit up with amazing kind of coloured candlelight that at the time was something that no one had ever seen before. No electricity, so instead you were dancing to like pumping organ music. There was an enormous organ right in the centre of the garden. One of the, I think, kind of amazing things to think about that people were doing in the 17th century, there's this big trend for volcano mania. So Pompeii was starting to be excavated in the 1740s, and people in Britain became obsessed by this idea of volcanic destruction. And I think what it represented was a sort of godless apocalypse. It's the sense of kind of an apocalyptic event that has nothing to do with religion, and it was just this natural disaster. So you would go to Vauxhall and watch these insane, like, pyrotechnic shows of volcanic eruptions. They would build mock Pompeii's that they would destroy with like fire and pyrotechnics. There would be fireworks. So these shows, these volcanic eruption shows, sort of like the summer blockbusters of their time, you know, their equivalent of going to a Christopher Nolan film. And you would be watching these in a crowd of sort of 10,000 people. You know, these are huge, huge events.
0: Imogen, I remember just thinking a few months ago, you know, I must have been like singing loudly to a particular rock song and thinking, gosh, I'm sorry that people a few hundred years ago never got to have the experience of, you know, disco and rock and that kind of music that really grabs you. But do you imagine actually that the pumping organ music, it would have actually done the same kind of thing, created the same kind of experience?
1: Yeah, I think so. Yeah, it is interesting. I think that actually some of those experiences would have been very similar to experiencing a DJ set at a festival, because they talk about in some of the literature about Vauxhall, the organ player would include things like, you know, novelty sound effects. You know, it was very much about like keeping things fun for the crowd. So there'd be things like bird song might sort of come in at a certain moment. I do think that organ music at Vauxhall would have been, akin to some kind of crazy festival experience that we have now, very booming and, deep, deep, like big music being experienced by a big crowd of people in a muddy garden, you know, it's Glastonbury.
0: Now, Imogen, I've spent a lot of time watching period dramas, set in sort of the 1800s. I often notice, you know, when they have the big party in someone's ballroom, it seems to go all night. Do you think that was common at the time too?
1: Yes, I think that sometimes there's this perception that people in the past were quite buttoned up. Mm. But the party scene, in Vauxhall and again in the kind of balls that we see in Jane Austen kind of style period dramas, there was a very different attitude to the night. And I think also because they didn't have the working hours that we now have, you know, before industrialization, there just was a sense of, you know, things just went on all night. You know, Vauxhall was open till 6, 7 a.m. And there are some, you know, amazing stories that you can see in some of the newspapers at the time of, you know, priests going to work the next day and seeming hungover because they might have been at Vauxhall the night before. You know, it really was something that captured the whole city. And yeah, people were partying all night long.
0: So from all the party scenes that you researched, is there a place and a time that you wish you could go back to and experience the nightlife for yourself? If you could have one big night out in the past, Imogen, where would you go?
1: I think as someone who's, you know, born and raised in London, I think I just have so much curiosity about the Pleasure Garden scene. And I think because it's so different to the nightlife that we have today, I would love to go back and watch a full-on volcanic eruption show with 10,000 people in Georgian London, 100%.
0: Yeah, I would love to feel how excited you could actually get by that. Now, I'm sure many people's answer to that question might be Weimar era in Berlin, where we might think hedonistic nights, cabaret, excess. You actually think it might not have been all that it's cracked up to be. What do you mean by that?
1: Yeah, so I think there's more kind of nuance there when we think about Weimar Berlin, because I think it's tempting. There's this phrase that's used a lot, dancing on the edge of a volcano. And I think that we absorb this sort of myth of this very, very hedonistic city that was too caught up in partying to notice or potentially even to stop or challenge the devastating kind of political upheavals that were happening all around it with the rise of Nazism and Hitler. And I think that in the West, I think we've absorbed a lot of the sort of Christopher Isherwood depiction, you know, the whose memoir was then eventually turned into Cabaret. And he's a British writer. He got to Berlin in 1929. So he only caught the tail end of the era. And, you know, 10 years existed, you know, happened before he arrived. And I think that when, you know, I was going into the research for this chapter and reading different kind of travel guides and things like that, the thing that really struck me was that the most hedonistic, wild, shocking, crazy cabarets were basically selling shock to the tourist market. So, you know, the really, really wild places would often just be filled with rich American and British businessmen who came to Berlin to be shocked by this wild kind of decadent city, and the city kind of sold it back to them. And then the reality of some of the queer night spots, I mean, yes, of course, there were fetish clubs and all these kinds of things going on, but for a lot of the queer clubs, they were actually quite genteel. You know, it was sort of riffing on ballroom dances, and there was a lesbian organization that, you know, was arranging sort of picnics, and, you know, it was very sort of twee and middle class. And so I think that when we imagine this hedonistic era, we've got to remember that there was a bit of market pragmatism going on there as well, that they were selling something that was exactly what tourists wanted to see.
0: I love that idea of tourists seeking authenticity, and then, you know, the tourist providers basically giving them exactly what they wanted, but kind of ruining the authenticity in the process was happening back then.
1: Exactly.
0: as well as
1: exactly
0: as
1: yeah.
0: Yeah. All right. Shall we jump to the dance floor, Imogen, and have a bit of a dance? I'm sure some of our listeners would have been hitting the dance floor in the 70s. How did disco go from an underground movement to taking over clubs?
1: Yeah. So disco, I mean, the interesting thing about disco is, again, you know, it starts with these, you know, New York, Chicago, these amazing kind of gay, straight, interracial nightclubs like Paradise Garage and David Mancuso's Love Saves the Day. You know, this is like a loft party that he ran in 1970. And it was all very kind of eclectic style of music. You know, you would be dropping in samples from all of these different genres, and it was, again, to kind of like keep the dance floor like euphoric and buzzing. And then, you know, again, it's this kind of classic tale of commercialization, that as record labels got kind of increasingly interested in this scene and wanted to sell it, the disco music that was then kind of pumped out towards the end of the 70s was, you know, a completely different thing. It was its own genre that the detractors of disco would say was actually just very kind of monotonous and quite samey. But that's very different to how it began. It began as these very eclectic, wild, creative DJ sets. And the music industry was so excited by disco because they thought, finally, we have found a recession-proof genre of music that will just sell, you know, cheaper, you know, to do a disco record than a big band, like a big rock band. Cheaper to have a DJ play at a club than it is to have a big rock band. So there's a lot of kind of capitalism, you know, wrapped up in the story of disco. And then once you get to Saturday Night Live, which came out in, I think, 1977, it just meant that there would be, like, disco went completely stratospheric, and there would be radio shows across America that were entirely dedicated to disco. So of course you're going to get a backlash. So then a couple of years later, you get the Disco Demolition Night, which, you know, I definitely think there's sort of homophobic, racialized element to that.
0: That's where a DJ basically organized for a heap of people to bring their disco records and what set them all on fire, was it? Or destroyed them?
1: Exactly. Yeah. Yes. And he said, and the radio DJ, you know, in fairness to him, he said, no, it was nothing about kind of like homophobia and racism. I just really, really hate disco music. But it was just pumped out across the radio stations, and it was going to face a backlash. And I think what was interesting is by the end of the decade, it was being critiqued by both the left and the right. So the right would say, you know, oh, it's this sort of ethically dubious message of self-love, you know, it's kind of narcissistic music. And then on the left, people were criticizing it for being kind of too capitalistic, the sort of McDonald's of music. So it hit a certain point and got a little bit stuck, but very, very different to the origins of disco, which were very, very eclectic within these dance spaces for marginalized communities in New York and Chicago.
0: Imogen Willits is here with us, party historian. Now, if we talk about Studio 54 in New York, a lot of people will have heard of it. How did that rise to become a kind of cultural phenomenon that it's remembered as?
1: So I think the great thing about Studio 54, and similarities as well with the Moulin Rouge, you know, another world famous nightclub environment, is that Studio 54, which opens at the end of the 70s, was an amalgamation of all of the best stuff, you know, all of the experimentation, the crazy experimentation that had happened over the previous sort of 15 years. So you have like Andy Warhol and his, to be honest, like pretty unwatchable, electric light shows, which were, you know, pretty obtuse things, but experimenting with like large scale lighting effects. And then you had Max's Kansas City, this incredible bar that was, in New York, where this amazing congregation mix of people would come. So like high society with the sort of down and outs, with, you know, rock stars, with ordinary people. And it was just this completely extraordinary place. And Studio 54 kind of, yeah, amalgamated all of the best of what had gone before. But I think as well, as I talk about in the book, I think part of, you know, you can't talk about Studio 54 and its rise to popularity without that photo of Bianca Jagger on the white horse that was, I think, taken very soon after Studio 54 opened, plastered across, you know, newspapers all over the world the following day. And I think that image, it just sort of captures something that we all connect with, because it's just so absurd, it's so decadent, it's kind of fantasy, you know, there's something of the princess fairy tale kind of in it as well, that once that photo had been circulated, everyone wanted to be at Studio 54. And the door policy, again, was part of the excitement of it, because it was just so unpredictable. They would make a big thing about turning away the occasional celebrity, sometimes urban myth, sometimes it did actually happen, and have this mix of people inside and no phones, very importantly. So you would have celebrities dancing with ordinary people in this really uninhibited way that had never really happened before.
0: So just remind me, what was the story with the horse and Bianca Jagger, and why that horse was in there in the first place?
1: Yes, so it was for her 30th birthday party. And I mean, there was all kinds of crazy stuff that that would happen at Studio 54. Like, it wasn't the first live animal to be kind of probably not great for animal rights, but it was for her 30th birthday. I think they had sort of built some farm sort of theme environment. And she, yeah, was asked to just get on the horse. So she didn't arrive on a white horse. I think that's part of the kind of urban myth, but was asked to just kind of get up and ride it for a little bit. And that was captured in a photograph. And then that was circulated everywhere.
0: And just on that door policy, I think there's a quote from Andy Warhol, who once said it was a dictatorship at the door and a democracy on the floor, which is very nice. Yeah.
1: So look,
0: What do you think, Imogen, are the essential elements to a big night out? I mean, lighting's key, isn't it?
1: Yes, definitely. So you need to be, I think for a big night out, you want something that's kind of unexpected. Yeah, you need to be in a space that's got great music, great lighting, and that there's a sense of unpredictability to it as well. And I think that while nightlife, you know, yes, the getting dressed up and dancing and music, that side of things is really, really important. I also think nightlife is a space where you can meet interesting people and have quite wild and esoteric conversations that maybe couldn't happen at any other time. And so I think that also the kind of conversational element of nightlife, I think, is also really

0: Sort of around the 1880s, 1890s in Paris. But what was so interesting about that is that the most avant-garde artists at the time, what that did was it made them actually yearn for a kind of medieval Gothic past. So the artists in Paris then started to take over Montmartre, which was this hilly, underdeveloped wilderness, absolutely not lit by any street lighting at that point. And that's where they were opening up their cabarets as an intentional rejection of modernity, technology, the idea of progress. Like, they wanted nothing to do with the sort of looming 21st century. They just wanted to party in this like decaying pseudo Gothic kind of wasteland. So I think that what's interesting is when you have these big changes within technology, you can also, you know, very much get a backlash from it. And the avant-garde artists in Paris wanted darkness and the Gothic at a time when street lighting was first being introduced.
1: Yeah. Imogen Willits is a party historian, author of Up All Night. You're on Nightlife with Suzanne Hill here on ABC Radio on this Saturday night. Let's talk about booze before I let you go, Imogen. I mean, how crucial has alcohol been historically to having a big night out?
0: It is. Yeah, it has historically been a, you know, pretty fundamental part of it. So, yeah, I mean, people were getting incredibly drunk at in Vauxhall Gardens, Joshua as well. And, you know, prohibition, you know, that the decade or so that existed in America, you know, people were drinking possibly even more than they were beforehand because of the speakeasy scene, you know, created these amazing places that felt rebellious, and you'd be drinking this like slightly dodgy moonshine home brewed beer or whatever it was. So yes, I think drinking has been part of the way in which we kind of let loose, and to an extent kind of drugs again comes in a little bit later on in the rave scene, the techno scene, even though that wasn't part of the scene at all from the beginning. It was about the kind of euphoria solely of dancing to this kind of music, and the kind of ecstasy stuff came in a bit later in the 90s. So, yeah, so I do think that historically drinking has been important, but I also think you can still have a pretty good night out without that stuff. You know, as I was saying about the techno movement, when that began in the late 80s in Detroit and these kids were dancing at this club called the Music Institute, there was no drinking and there was no drugs, and the experience was purely about dancing. So yeah, you can still have an amazing nightlife scene without that being the focus.
1: Imogen, we do know that a lot of people are moving away from drinking, especially binge drinking, which, you know, it's there are plenty of health reasons to do that. But do you see that impacting nightlife at the moment?
0: Yes, because I think at the moment we have, you know, Gen Z who are drinking less and also going out less, and that those things are sort of wrapped up with one another. But that needn't be the case. You know, I think that if generations are thinking more critically about binge drinking, which, you know, from a health perspective, that's a very important, that's a great thing. That I think that if you're kind of being a bit more intentional with how you drink, maybe you're not drinking at all, maybe you're drinking just like a small amount of alcohol, but you're still going out, you know, I think that's really important. And that's something which we're not necessarily seeing in the main with Gen Z, because they're rejecting, you know, nightclub culture and booze together, and that needn't be the case.
1: So what hope do you have then for the next generation to revive nightlife? I mean, do you think it's in danger?
0: So nightlife is in a very difficult place at the moment because, you know, all across the West, like clubs and bars and pubs are closing at a record rate. You know, it is pretty worrying. But I remain optimistic about the future. And I remain optimistic about the future because my hopes are with Gen Alpha. And I think, you know, they're the generation which are sort of kids and preteens now. And when they come of age, they will have an entirely different relationship to phone culture in comparison to Gen Z and millennials that came before them. I think it's very likely that for Gen Alpha, phones will be associated with kind of old people. You know, they will have grown up seeing their parents distracted, scrolling, maybe even their grandparents, you know, distracted and scrolling. So I think that once phone culture is associated with something that old people do,

0: I think that that will create the most incredible opportunity for nightlife. And I think that they will be the generation to move it forward and to give us, you know, the rave movement of the 21st century, like the nightclub of the 21st century. Like we need innovation. We need something new. And I think that Gen Alpha will be the generation to do that.
1: And then we have to hope that they'll let us old fogies in, won't we?
0: Exactly. I know. Yes, exactly.
1: All right. So, and Imogen, do you think London, you know, is London suffering from this kind of closure of pubs and clubs? When you look around, you know, in your home city, is that what you see?
0: Yes. I mean, and to be honest, yeah, there is still great nightlife. Of course there is in London. And I think that a lot of the most like creative stuff is very much happening in kind of like peripheral scenes in these small, you know, nightclubs or club nights that might exist. You know, Lost, for example, this really cool space, didn't allow phones. Charlie XCX, who partied there a couple of times. But I think what I want to see is that momentum build into a bigger, broader movement rather than just these incredible sort of one-off things that might happen. So that's what we want to see. We want to see more of a movement of new nightlife rather than these, you know, little amazing sort of peripheral experiments that happen kind of on the margins.
1: Well, Imogen, here is to parties, past, present and future. And thank you so much for being with us here on Nightlife to talk about nightlife.
0: Thank you so much for having me.
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0: Daft Punk and Get Lucky. You're on Nightlife on ABC Radio. I was playing that just at the end of the conversation that we had with Imogen Willits all about, well, a bit of the history of parties, really. Well, Ian says, well, I don't have to go out. Nightlife is like astral travel each evening. Shane reckons if he was going back in time to a party, he wouldn't mind dropping in on a druid fest at Stonehenge. George in South Australia says when parties are mentioned, I think of The Great Gatsby and Nick Carraway's description. There was music from my neighbour's house through the summer nights. In his blue gardens, men and girls came and went like moths amongst the whisperings and the champagne and the stars. Yeah, when you think about The Great Gatsby, there's a lot of partying going on in Gatsby, isn't there? George, thank you very much for your contribution. We're heading to Brisbane in just a moment and to the Brisbane Festival.
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0: Well, tonight the skies along the Brisbane River waterfront were loud and lit up with the huge annual fireworks and aerial spectacle River Fire officially beginning the 2026 Brisbane Festival. Perhaps you were there tonight, nightlifers. Well, the festival will be running for the whole month of September. There are hundreds of performances, major productions and free events ahead. Now, the Brisbane Festival Chief Executive Charlie Cush is here to take us through the packed program. Good evening, Charlie. Now, where are you reporting in from?
5: Look, if I'm being honest, I'm sitting on a road case out the back of the exclusive River Fire party next to an ice, the cold room behind the caterer's room. So it's pretty spectacular here. But on the other side, there's a lot of people dancing to an amazing band and a whole lot of revelry. So it's a great night.
0: All right. We will let you get back there very soon. Now, tell us about the fireworks and how it all went this evening.
5: Oh, yeah, look, this is Night of Nights here in Brisbane. It's a beautiful opening weekend. We've got stunning weather, which we'd be very graced with. But about 500,000 people have lined the riverbanks as fireworks were fired off 6 buildings, 6 barges, 3 bridges, and a beautiful soundtrack, and everyone just turning up and having a great time. And the crowds were lining up from very early this morning, and we've just seen a 20-minute display that really just set the whole city alight. It was amazing.
0: So the way people do this, Charlie, I mean, if people camp up and they get there early on, are people brought food along? Are they having picnics? Or have you got the food on sale there?
5: Yeah, look, everyone's experience can be very different. I mean, I've been growing up in Brisbane and experiencing River Fire in so many different ways. When I was 18, it was friends on a picnic blanket with a bottle of cheap wine having a great time. You know, other nights it's on someone's beautiful balcony with a view of the river, but people were lining the riverbanks. I saw someone with a beach umbrella. They have eskies. It's just a really lovely day. Everyone knows what they're doing on the night of River Fire in Brisbane. You have a plan. And if you live in Melbourne, it's probably akin to Grand Final Day. If you're in Sydney, it's the same as New Year's Eve. It's just, there's a buzz in the air. It's just the night where you know what you're doing in Brizzy and people just get in amongst it.
0: All right. Well, tell me about the theme for this year's festival and what it represents.
5: Yeah, really, it's the theme is around switch on, light up and come alive. And we're really just, you know, this is a beautiful time of the year in Brisbane. Spring is spectacular. We've got stunning weather. I mean, we're not battling through a brutal winter in the Sunshine State, but it is really this kind of, it's the best time of year. It's that change of season. And Brisbane Festival goes for that full month of September. And really, we're just trying to get Brisbane to get in amongst it. We're a festival that doesn't take ourselves

0: Seriously, we've got beautiful, exquisite art, you know, some of the best art in the world, and some local artists who are delivering a product of a global quality. It's just that we're also very happy to be fun and entertaining. We carry forward the River Fire. It predates Brisbane Festival, but we're very proud to be the custodians of this heritage event. And it's just about Brisbane Festival coming together and you know, really enjoying the arts and enjoying the city.
1: So, Charlie, just tell me a bit more about the history of River Fire. How long had that been running and when did the festival get involved?
0: The River Fire has been going for 21 years. Before, there was a time, Lyndon Terracini is well known to many who've operated in the arts in Australia. At one stage, he was the artistic director of Brisbane Festival. And in 2009, there was two festivals in Brisbane. There was the River Festival that was annual and its biggest event was River Fire. And then Brisbane Festival was every 2 years. And when Lyndon was artistic director, he spoke to the government partners and said, look, if you give me both festivals, I'll combine them and I'll make Brisbane Festival annual and I'll keep key elements of River Festival. And the most predominant element that's been continued through that time since 2009 has been River Festival. And it's, you know, it's quite unusual that a not-for-profit arts organisation is responsible for shutting the entire city down, you know, closing all of the bridges, getting permission to fire off six buildings, and really managing the logistics of a citywide operation. And, you know, although it's champagne and fireworks and fun nights and sequins, there is a huge operational component of this that is delivered by my team. And we're very proud of that. And as we approach 2032 and the Olympic and Paralympic Games coming to Brisbane, you know, delivering works of scale where you can have a citywide activity where it's a really beautiful coming together of community, which then everyone goes home safely, is something that I'm immensely proud of, that's Brisbane Festival that's responsible for that project.
1: Charlie, I don't know if you've looked that far ahead, but will the Brisbane Festival be kind of coinciding with the Olympics when you do get to 2032, or are you going to try to stay well clear of it?
0: No, I think that formal decisions are yet to be made is my disclaimer, but Brisbane Festival celebrates this region through arts and culture of a global quality every September. So it feels very logical and rational that we would be play a leadership role in celebrating this region up to and during the Olympic and Paralympic Games. And we've got great backing from both the local government, the state government. We work with a whole range of government portfolios. We've got amazing corporate backers and, you know, some of the best philanthropists in the country that stand beside us. And with that level of support and belief in what we're doing, I feel like we're a very logical choice to play a leadership role at that time.
1: Yeah, and Charlie, we've got Charlie Cush here with us, Chief Executive of the Brisbane Festival. He is missing his party, but we'll let him go in another few minutes. He's round the back at the moment. But Charlie, once that festival did go to being annual and incorporated River Fire in, was it quite clear that there was definitely the audience for it and that you could have this annual arts festival in Brisbane?
0: Yeah, and the audiences just keep growing as well. And what we're very proud of is the visitors that now travel to Brisbane in September. I've just had some chatting to some of our guests from Melbourne, actually, who really loved their time in Brisbane. And, you know, there's, and I can say this, you know, as a great, proud Brisbane boy, there, you know, Brisbane for a while was the butt of the joke of our friends in other states. And, you know, those who visited here and, you know, got to celebrate and enjoy the city, Brisbane's really come of age, and I'm very proud of our city and what we've been able to achieve, and those people who are catching on to, excuse me, sorry, there's helicopters flying past as part of the display as well, but people who come here and are starting to catch up, and what an absolute gem this city is. And so audiences are here. We're looking on track to hit our box office targets, and we've got 70% of our program that's free, and we've just had wonderful attendance right across our precincts here at South Bank and across the city as we've delivered this citywide festival. And Brisbane's very ready for, it's hungry for entertainment. It's got a very refined palate when it comes to arts and culture and food. And, you know, it's a world-class city now, and the audiences are here and visitors are catching on as well.
1: You're doing a good job of selling it, Charlie, and I think that helicopter really only added to the sense of atmosphere that you're giving us.
0: Now, there's a lot happening.
1: Just talk us through some of the big highlights. What are the big acts and the big moments in the festival that you are most excited about?
0: Yeah, look, there's plenty to choose from. We've just had last night the world premiere of Susie Miller's new play. And for those who know Susie Miller from works like Prima Facie, which is now in the Australian curriculum, this is a play called Strong as the New Pretty.

0: delivered by Brisbane Festival in partnership with Queensland Theatre Company, and it's about to go down to Sydney Theatre Company later. And it's a very important Australian story about the formation of women's AFL here in Australia. We had the Brisbane Lions women's team in the audience last night for the world premiere, and it's going very well, and it's such an important Australian story. So that's one of our key marquee opening weekend festival shows. A closing weekend show is Work from LA. We've got a great strategic partnership with our sister city in Los Angeles, which is the next host city of the Olympic and Paralympic Games. And we've got Escape by physical theatre company Diavolo, which will close out our festival physical theatre circus on these amazing huge pieces of set with the acrobats jumping off. And that's going to be a stunning work. A really strong New Zealand program actually this year, and settling at the Brisbane Powerhouse. Wonderful work called Werewolf, which I think is the sleeper show for Brisbane Festival this year. It's selling very well, but if people haven't got tickets, they should really get onto it. Amazing, that really dry kind of Taika Waititi kind of New Zealand humour with a wonderful show called Werewolf. Look, I could go on and on and on. There's so many beautiful productions in all the theatres across Brisbane, but there's also lots of free programming as well.
1: All right. Just before, finally, what about the big musical acts? Who are you most looking forward to there?
0: Oh, look, I've got a really strong music program right through out our site at South Bank, actually. And so we've got South Bank's Festival Village, we've built in South Bank, which is a big, beautiful parkland. And we've got nightly artists. And I have to say, Queensland band, the Veronicas, have done a soundtrack for a nightly display called Bright Nights, which is a water and fountain show. So there's music right throughout the program and right throughout the parklands in our civic hub here.
1: All right, Charlie, I'm going to let you get back to the party now. Thank you so much for giving us a sense of what it feels like in Brisbane tonight. And you've done a great job. So, I mean, it's been so nice to talk to you.
0: Oh, thanks so much. Love sharing the story of the festival. Really appreciate it.
1: Very proud Brizzy boy, Charlie Cush, who is the chief executive of the Brisbane Festival.
2: Hello, this is Patricia Amphlett. You might know me as Little Patty. Aren't you lucky? Because you're listening to Suzanne Hill on Nightlife. This is ABC Radio.
1: Philippa and Brizzy is just saying we watched River Fire from our rooftop in our apartment building. The fighter jet flyover was so amazing and the fireworks were really good and not as OTT as Sydney. Everyone loved it, says Philippa. Thank you very much.

0: Nice to each other. Fran in Logan is just telling me everything that she's looking forward to at the Brizzy Festival. Rock Quiz Live at QPAC next Saturday night will be great. Missy Higgins at the Roma Street Parklands, also going to be fab. Thank you very much, Fran. Glad you'll be out and about enjoying yourself with the Brisbane Festival. Steve Kilby from The Church is your guest in the playlist next.
1: ABC News. Hello, I'm Simon Lauder. A social media post by Nepal's Prime Minister says Nepali rescuers have pulled the Chinese national alive from a hydropower tunnel. Larry Buttrose reports.
2: The latest rescue brings the total to three workers pulled alive from the Trishuli hydropower project. Nepal's army said a joint rescue team with South Korean disaster experts rescued the man from a 225-metre tunnel and he's undergoing a health assessment. At the same time, the army says rescuers have pulled a woman alive from a house in the town of Nuwakot. Both rescues come 10 days after the disastrous flooding in the Nepal-Tibet border area, which has killed a total of at least 1,300 people, with thousands missing, including 36 Australians.
1: Five children are in hospital after two separate jumping castle incidents earlier today. Harry Buttonshaw reports.
3: The incidents occurred in New South Wales and Victoria, and both involved the jumping castles being lifted into the air by strong winds. In Banksia in Sydney South, a boy and a girl were treated for head injuries, while an infant was also hospitalised with minor injuries. Hours earlier, near Geelong, southwest of Melbourne, two primary school-aged children were thrown from a jumping castle at a birthday party, sustaining upper body injuries. The incidents come around 5 years after six children died when wind lifted a jumping castle into the air at a primary school in Tasmania.
1: Victoria police say a large-scale search is underway for a man who allegedly assaulted three people with an axe in Gippsland in eastern Victoria. Ethan Seideman reports.
4: Police say the man attacked an elderly man and woman and another man at a property in the Gippsland town of Tyres at around 12:30 today. The suspect then fled the address and the victims were able to call emergency services for help. The two male victims are expected to be flown to Melbourne with life-threatening injuries, while the woman is in hospital with critical injuries. A police search is underway for the suspect, who was last seen wearing a black and mustard jacket and carrying a black backpack. Police say he may be armed with an axe and handsaw and urge anyone who spots him not to approach, but instead call 000.
1: Former Liberal State MP Peter Katsimbanis is being remembered as a committed and respected man after his death at the age of 60. Mr. Katsimbanis served in Victoria's Parliament between 1996 and 2002 before serving in WA's Parliament from 2013 to 2021. He was also prominent within the Greek-Australian community. In a tribute posted to social media, his wife, Carolee Katsimbanis, thanks supporters, adding that her husband was a great man who was loved and adored. Returning overseas, and Iranian media outlets are reporting that four US missiles have hit an Iranian oil tanker near Hagh Island, Iran's main oil export terminal. The BBC's Peter Hyatt reports.
5: Iranian news agencies say the tanker was in an anchorage zone about 10 kilometres from the island. They say there were no casualties and the crew were evacuating the ship. There's been no comment from Iranian or US officials, but Iran previously warned it would retaliate for attacks on Hagh Island. Earlier in the conflict, Iran attacked oil facilities belonging to its Gulf Arab neighbours. A lull in hostilities ended on Sunday, but the US is stopping all Iranian exports, and threats from Iran have reduced other countries' oil exports through the Strait of Hormuz to a fraction of what they had been.
1: A Greek Air Force jet has crashed at an aerial show north of Athens, sending plumes of black smoke into the air in front of several thousand spectators. There were no reports of injuries among the fans after the crash of the twin-seat Phantom F4 jet, and it's uncertain whether the pilots managed to eject before the crash. A water-dropping helicopter hovered over the crash site to contain the fire on the ground. The incident occurred at Athens Flying Week, an annual air show at Tanais.

0: Agra Air Force Base. Cronulla will limp into the NRL final series on the back of a 4-point loss to the Melbourne Storm in the final round of the regular season. Glenn Lauder reports.
1: The Sharks had two players sent to the sin bin inside the first 10 minutes and Melbourne led 12 points to nil after just 18 minutes. But three tries in the 9-minute period before half-time saw Cronulla take an 18 points to 12 lead into the break. The second half favoured the Storm with two tries to Alec McDonald and Trent Liero, giving them a 24 points to 20 victory. Two wins to end their campaign. They won't be playing finals football. Elsewhere, the North Queensland Cowboys also consolidated their place at the bottom of the top eight, despite the fact that they went down 50 points to 30 at the hands of the Canberra Raiders. And the New Zealand Warriors have guaranteed a top two finish with a 1-point win over Manly. Glenn Lauder, ABC Sports, Sydney.
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3: Welcome to tonight's playlist. Now, my next guest needs little introduction. I will let his music do it for him. Wish I knew.

0: are one of Australia's most enduring and influential bands. They're about to embark on a national tour playing all their greats like you've never heard them before, accompanied by a 30-piece symphony orchestra. So we have invited Steve Kilby, frontman of The Church, to join us tonight on The Playlist. He's going to share some of his favourite songs with you. Steve, thank you so much for being here on Nightlife.
1: Oh, my pleasure.
0: Now, back when you wrote many of these church songs, did you ever kind of imagine them being played in front of an orchestra?
1: No, not really. I didn't. No, it sort of wasn't that. I don't know. I never allowed myself the luxury of that. And it was only back in 2010, 2011, this promoter and manager called Joe Segg, it was his ambition to see The Church play with an orchestra. And so it was only then I ever really thought that I might grasp at such an idea.
0: So what's it like being converting the songs and changing them for orchestral arrangements?
1: Well, we did it once already. And I didn't have a lot to do with that. George Ellis kind of did all the arrangements, and mostly we agreed with what he did, so we kind of just turned up and we heard the orchestra play them, and we sort of we're going to be more consultative this time. I think we're going to consult more with him, but back then he sort of did it with Tim, our drummer, and I wasn't, for some reason, I wasn't a big part of it. I'm going to be more of a part of it this time.
0: Well, what was your take, Steve, on what having the orchestra did, how it changed the songs, what it brought out in them?
1: It just, I don't know, it's like, it's an enhancement, isn't it? It's like, you know, you don't have to have the band playing all the time. So some of the songs were orchestra and the band weren't playing so much. So some of them were rearranged just for orchestra and the band sort of laid out. It's great, you know, that what you have up your sleeve by combining the orchestra and the band, and then just having the band and then just having the orchestra and then bringing them all back together. You've got sort of like more dimensions you can kind of get into the music, I think.
0: All right, well, the tour is called A Psychedelic Symphony with dates from the 1st of November, starting at the Sydney Opera House, right through to the 28th of November in Adelaide at the Theberton Theatre. Now, Steve, let's get into your playlist. What age would you say you were when music really hit you?
1: It really hit me at a very young age, but pop music really hit me the first night I watched, like everyone else in Australia, I first saw the Beatles on the Ed Sullivan Show, like in very early 1964 or late 63. The Beatles were like on the Ed Sullivan Show, and that's when I sort of, and the way all my aunties and my mother all hated them, and I thought, wow, there's something really in this. You know, it's more than just music. There's a whole thing that I guess we were waiting for to free us from the post-war years, you know, the black and white 1950s. And I wasn't a huge fan of Elvis. Of course, I've gone back now and revised my opinion on that. But so the Beatles were like, they were, when they happened and when they were on TV and as they kept coming back and back, it was more than just music. It was like a whole movement of rebelling against these sort of like post-war values that being in English and coming out here as £5, £10 poms, you know, are surrounded by all these English women and men who sort of like were stuck in this World War II mode. And the Beatles were the beginning of the end of all of that. But also the music was incredible. It was nothing like it, nothing. You hadn't seen anything like that. It was like the beginning of the sort of youth movement. Yeah.
0: Most of the tracks that you're going to play for us tonight, though, Steve, they're not necessarily the best known from the era. So how did you end up discovering the tracks that we're going to play tonight? I imagine a lot of them weren't necessarily top 40 songs at the time that you came across them.
1: No. When I was about 16, I had another... I reaffirmed my vows with rock and roll. I bought a bass guitar and I started collecting records and I started reading the music press, like voraciously, and listening to shows. Like there was that show, Chris Winter's Room to Move, on where he, and you know, people seeking out radio shows where they played other music, hanging around in record shops, meeting other people who were into this, into whatever I was trying to find. I just sort of, it became like a, I know 90% of my life was listening to, finding, talking about or playing music, you know, just suddenly. And then I was looking for music that might have been overlooked everywhere by importing the papers and from America and England. Keeping my nose down to the ground, looking for new trends.
0: Steve Kilby from The Church is here with us on Nightlife tonight. Okay, let's get into your playlist, Steve. The first track is Kangaroo by Big Star. Tell us about this song and its arrival in your life and what it means to you.
1: There was this band called Big Star that I was reading a lot of reviews about that was sort of... from Memphis, and it featured Alex Chilton, who was in the Box Tops. He was like a child star, and then he moved to Memphis and he formed this band. And they made this third album that was also called Sister Lovers. And the record company considered it so dissolute, it didn't come out for a couple of years. And it was like a legendary record that was had been held back because they thought no one would want to hear music like this. And of course, when it came out, it was incredible. And it is dissolute. And you can hear them sort of, the songs sort of fall apart as you're listening to them. It's the first time I've ever heard anyone manipulate that parameter of music of actually falling apart, because up until then, music had been anything but that. But here we were for the first time, like in 1975, 1976. Whenever I actually got my hands on this record, I'm not sure. I found the first two in a record, first two Big Star records in a now long defunct record shop in Bondi Junction when it was still a street, not a mall. And I walked up this

0: set of stairs one afternoon, and there were the first two Big Star records. But the third one didn't come out yet. I remember now, it didn't come out till like 1978. It was put on ice by a record company, went, no one will want to hear this. When I heard it, I was absolutely stunned by, I don't know, just the feelings of anxiety and the general druggy feeling of the whole record, and the fact that it's, I don't know, lazy and hopeless, and the, yeah, the music stops and starts, and this song became, I think this Jeff Buckley did a cover of this song somewhere in on a bonus disc. I think this was a very influential song. I th Kangaroo. I think a lot of people. It was also on This Mortal Coil, a record ca that came out, a gothic kind of record on 4AD. I just think it sort of represents a certain era and a certain feeling that had never been done before. When you listen to this, when or j it's sort of like, I don't know. It's like a smoky, falling apart, hopeless wreck and ramble, shambles of a song, and yet it's just so full of, I don't know, feeling. It really made me feel, I'm not sure, even sure what it makes me feel, sort of excited.
1: Yeah.
0: I could really see myself at the party where he meets, when he starts off, I first met you, it was at the party. I can suddenly, I'm there, I can see myself at the party. Yeah, very evocative. Very evocative.
1: This is Big Star with Kangaroo.

0: Big star, it's called Kangaroo, the first track chosen for you tonight by my playlist guest, Steve Kilby from The Church. Steve, that song delivered exactly everything that you promised it would, but so emotive. Like, you do get a real sense of a feeling of a time and place from it, don't you?
1: Desolation, yeah, mm. yeah. And, you know, now there's been a lot of records made like that. You know, there a lot of people have made records that incorporate all that, but I don't know. To me, when I first got my hands on it, that's the first time I'd ever heard stuff falling apart like that. Like, yeah, so it was quite shocking to sort of hear it back in the day.
0: You spent time when your family moved here, I think, in Dapto and Shepparton. Yeah. What was it like when you made the move from Shepparton to Sydney? How important was that for you?
1: I moved from Shepparton to Canberra.
2: Oh, I lived in Dapto till I was 9,
1: and then I spent a year in Shepparton, and then we moved to Canberra, and I lived in Canberra until I was about 22, and then I moved from Canberra to Sydney, and that was liberation. I was always a sort of a square peg in a round hole in Canberra, and I was making music. Nobody liked my music, and I didn't have any. When I left school, I didn't seem to have any friends, and I just concentrated on music. And then I moved to Sydney and I started selling printed T-shirts at Paddington Market. And suddenly I had loads of friends and I had loads of people to play my music to and plot and, you know, think about the whole thing, go and see the pub rock. And so moving from Canberra to Sydney in like 1978 or 1979, it was like a whole new world opened up, and I went from being a misfit in Canberra to sort of an interesting kind of guy, I guess, in Sydney.
0: That was the pub rock era. Did you embrace that, or were you interested in a more alternative scene?
1: Was I what? Interested in what?
0: The pub rock era.
1: I was interested in it because I was part of it. I didn't really like the pub rock bands very much per se. I still don't really like pub rock. I don't like pubs. Am I allowed to say that?
0: Sure.
1: I don't like pubs. I don't like all of that. But it was really good because the church kind of in 1980 we kind of piggybacked on the pub rock scene, and suddenly there were millions and millions of gigs you could play. You could play for like a month in Sydney every night and never play the same place twice. So in that way, it was really great for the church. Although we were kind of at odds with being a pub rock band because we had these sort of other ambitions, you know, to be something else, whatever the hell I thought that was, but it certainly wasn't being pub rock.
0: Steve Kilby from The Church is here. Now, the next song that you're going to play for us is Sebastian by Cockney Rebel. I have never heard of Cockney Rebel. Could you please enlighten me and anyone else who's in my position?
1: Okay. Well, there was a show called by this guy called Chris Winter on the ABC on Monday nights, and I first heard Cockney Rebel on that show, and he sort of had an hour or two to play all this music, the latest music coming out of England mostly, and I was really struck by Cockney Rebel. I love David Bowie so much, I had room in my heart for people who were very influenced by David Bowie. And so Steve Harley and it was just Cockney Rebel at this stage, but Steve Harley, the songwriter, sort of, it was like a cross between Bowie and Bob Dylan. And it was a very glam rock affair. I was really struck by this whole shtick, especially with the orchestra. And Sebastian was sort of like the crowning achievement. It was a bit of a big hit in England. It was even used in that movie Velvet Goldmine. And it was a sort of a big moment in England, although it didn't do anything here at all. We had to wait until Come Up and See Me, Make Me Smile. But I just think it's a wonderful piece of show-busy, melodramatic a life I never lived in the sort of salons, slagged in a Bowery salon, loves a story to serialize. No courtesan could begin to decipher your beam of light. It's sort of like this world I never inhabited of sort of intrigue and salons and all of these strange dissipated tubercular poets and stuff. I don't know. It's and the chorus, somebody called him Sebastian. It's like a great chorus. It's like, I don't know, it's a strange thing to think of, to have that as a chorus, but it really works.
0: Here is Cockney Rebel with Sebastian.

Asian eyes sparkle, your lips ruby blue, never speak a sound. And you are so gay, with Parisian demands, you can run around. Your view of society screws up my mind like you'll never know. 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

0: Cockney Rebel, and well, somebody called him Sebastian. Sebastian chosen for you by Steve Kilby from The Church, who is my guest on the playlist tonight. You're with Suzanne Hill. Now, Steve, just from listening to those two tracks and hearing you talk, you obviously love a complex lyric. How important are lyrics to you when you're listening to music?
1: Everything, yeah. Everything. But it doesn't have to be complex, because it's sometimes it can be really simple as well. It isn't just sheer complexity that appeals to me. There's a Mark Bolan song, and the lyrics are, is it love that makes us rock? And I'm down with that as much as I am with the complexity of all of that. But lyrics are really important. We used to have, when in the old church, when, with the old guys, we used to have these arguments. They go, listen to this record. And I go, yeah, but the lyrics and the singing are stupid. And they go, well, ignore that and just listen to the guitar work. And it's like, I cannot ignore stupid singers and stupid lyrics. I do enjoy the complexity of that, of those lyrics. And the, I mean, it's just really, it's so far beyond, you know, Saturday night, I'm going to get in a fight and my girl is all right. It's, I don't like those kind of lyrics. I like esoteric lyrics, I think.
0: Yeah. All right. Well, our next track is George Harrison with I'd Have You Anytime. It's actually Harrison and Dylan writing together. What is it about this particular song that stayed with you?
1: It's just beautiful. I remember like being 16 and going around a kid's house. And somehow one of his elder brothers had bought this triple album, All Things Must Pass. And that's the first track on the album. And immediately I was struck by this languid, soft, yearning, beautiful song. Yes, Dylan never talks about it or has never attempted to do it or anything. It's a very strange and wonderful song. And just recently, my youngest daughter, who is 20, rang me up and said, Dad, I'm falling in love with this song. I said, what is it? She said, I'd Have You Anytime. I went, oh my God, I love that song so much. It's good now, and it will always be a really beautiful love song. You can really feel the love in this song, I think. And it's off one of the greatest Beatles solo albums, if not the greatest Beatles solo album. I mean, who could not like this song? It's just so bloody nice.

0: George Harrison, I'd have you anytime. It's Nightlife on ABC Radio. I've got Steve Kilby from The Church here giving us his personal playlist. The Church are about to, well, in November, so a couple of months away, embark on a tour called A Psychedelic Symphony, where they'll be playing all their greatest songs accompanied by a 30-piece symphony orchestra. They'll be in Sydney, the Gold Coast, Canberra, Newcastle, Melbourne, Geelong, Brisbane, and also in Adelaide. Steve, just last week in a segment that we've been running called Rooms That Rot, where we talk about live venues, we actually featured the Theberton Theatre last week, and we were hearing that acts like Morrissey have said it's one of the kind of the greatest places in terms of its acoustics. What are your take on the best place you've played in terms of the sound and the quality?
1: In Australia?
0: Mm.
1: I'm a big fan of the Enmore. I'm a big fan of the Palais in Melbourne. I like the State too. I like these. So, and in America, we play a lot of these theatres that have once seen better days. You know what I mean? They've like the Enmore. It's faded grandeur from another era, and it's always like in slight need of repair. I like that idea for a venue. I don't like these really clinical venues. There's one in Brisbane called QPAC where everything's absolutely perfect, but it feels a bit sterile. Mm. Because I'm on stage, I'm not always sure what the acoustics are like. I know Theberton Theatre has been refurbished since the last time I was there, but I can tell you about one night I played the Theberton Theatre opening for Ice House, or as they were then, Flowers. And there was a girl standing right in front of me, and she was saying something. I couldn't see what it was, but she was saying over and over. And I walked over to have a look at what she was saying or mouthing, because the music was so loud. And she was saying, "I hate you, I hate you, I hate you, I hate
0: you." How'd you feel about that?
1: I felt great. That's what I got into showbiz for that. It was so every now and then you would open for a band whose followers hated anybody that was standing between them and their beloved band, that they hated them and they couldn't just wait patiently. They knew you had to play your thing and before they could get to their heroes, but they would make sure you knew that they were putting up with you and not enjoying it.
0: There's a memory from the Theberton Theatre. Now, we are going to Bob Dylan now with Idiot Wind. And, I mean, Dylan, obviously, such a huge, a vast array of songs you could have chosen. Why Idiot Wind for you, Steve?
1: I think this is sort of where he reached a real peak of his, this sort of song that's a kind of a bit of a slagging off. Oh, just the incredible fantasy. They say I shot a man named Graham, took his wife to Italy. She inherited $1 million, and when she died, it came to me. I can't help it if I'm lucky.

0: Yeah. It's just sort of like unbelievable audacity to write songs about stuff like that. And it's just all over the place. And I know it has a ferocity and intelligence and great. All of the lines are amazing. Grant McLennan and I were both really big fans of this song, and we would sort of sit there quoting the lines back to each other in our in a Dylan-ish accent, Dylan-esque accent. I just think it's one of the greatest types of songs like this, like starting with Positively 4th Street and Like a Rolling Stone, these sort of angry, sort of put down songs that Dylan wrote. I think it's just the best one of all of those. I yeah, an absolute classic.
1: Bob Dylan, idiot.

0: With Idiot Wind. It's Nightlife on ABC Radio. Suzanne Hill with you on this Saturday night. My guest bringing you his playlist is Steve Kilby from The Church. Ah, Steve, gosh, you're bringing us some fantastic music tonight here on Nightlife. Are you, I mean, most of the playlist is older. Are you still actively seeking out new bands and new music? And if so, you know, what are you hearing that you are influenced by?
1: No, I gave up long ago, unfortunately. I'm just an old guy doddering through my twilight memories now.
0: Well, there are plenty of great ones, so I guess it keeps you going. Well, back in the era, we've got the Rolling Stones next with Street Fighting Man. Tell us about this one.
1: Probably one of my favourite Rolling Stones tracks ever. Just got an incredible energy and... once again, when it came out, it was like quite revolutionary. Like it all seems all that revolution stuff, as David Bowie said, I could never get off on that revolution stuff. Too many snags, what a drag. But, at the time I remember this song coming out and I was just shocked by it. I still am. And when it comes on, I still feel like sort of marching around the room and, sleepy London town, just no place for a street fighting man. I don't know. It's sort of like, I like it a lot more than Start Me Up. And

0: I liked it when the Stones seemed to have a sort of a pseudo political agenda, and the Stones and the Beatles were, I was just a kid. I didn't know what the hell revolution, it's just a great word in a rock and roll song, isn't it? But I no, I like the idea of Mick Jagger having a sort of scrap with some other geezer in the street in England in 1968 or whenever this was. It's just a fantasy as much as anything else.
1: Rolling Stones, Street Fighting Man.

0: The Rolling Stones and Street Fighting Man. I've been talking with Steve Gilby from The Church. They are embarking in November on a tour called A Psychedelic Symphony, teaming up with a 30-piece symphony orchestra. 1st of November, Sydney at the Opera House. 7th of November, Gold Coast at the Star. The 12th in Canberra at the Canberra Theatre. The 14th of November in Newcastle at the Civic Theatre. The 20th in Melbourne at Hamer Hall. The 21st in Geelong at Costa Hall. The 25th of November in Brisbane at Fortitude Music Hall, and the 28th of November in Adelaide at Theberton Theatre, where Steve may well bring up memories of that girl saying that she hated him back in the day. Steve, before I let you go, I mean, I know you said recently that there's still a voice in your head telling you haven't done enough, even though you've been at it for, what, 45 years with the Church. Why is there that voice still saying that to you?
1: What's the voice still saying? I missed that bit.
0: You haven't done enough.
1: I guess when you have, I have been ruled by ambition all my life. Something's been telling me, get out there and do something, make music, make art, write a poem, do something, you know?

0: It doesn't just switch off ever. And no matter how much you do, you still feel there's more left to be done. And it doesn't conveniently just stop when you want it to. You know, when you use this mental whip to whip yourself, you know, all those years loading equipment up and down a staircase to get a rehearsal room to rehearse it with a band that nobody wanted to hear, writing songs no one wanted to hear, all of that. You've got to have this ambition going. You've got to keep going. You've got to keep going. And then when you even achieve a modicum of success, it, of course, it can never be happy. And, you know, you go, you say to your ambition, but I'm playing the opera house and it's sold out. And it's going, yeah, but, you know, you should be doing the arena, you know. And then when you do the arena, it'll be saying you should be doing the mega dome. You know what I mean? Like, whatever you achieve, you can't just stop there and go, oh, that's okay. You have to, the nature of the thing that gives you all this energy and whips you down the road is that it doesn't stop and you can't stop it.
1: The final track you're going to play for us tonight is Crystal Japan by David Bowie. It's actually an instrumental rather than one of his more well-known songs. What is it about this piece, Steve, that explains your relationship with Bowie better than, you know, perhaps one of the more popular songs?
0: I think this sounds like the national anthem of a. I can imagine as Atlantis sank beneath the waves, this was the music that was playing. It's got this incredible, it's got this vocal line that is just machine vocals. As him and Eno, they re would have recorded this track during the Low sessions. And I guess the album is so an incredible album, they didn't have room for this, but this is still one of my favorite Bowie tracks. It's just got an incredible gravitas for a short piece of music. These bubbling, burbling synthesizers, and then this beautiful vocal line comes in. As I say, it sounds like a national anthem of a civilization that no longer exists.
1: I love that description. Hey, Steve, thanks so much for being our
0: No
1: guest here
0: worries.
1: on the playlist tonight. Steve Kilby from The Church.

0: ABC News. Hello, I'm Simon Lauder. US peace negotiators Steve Witkoff and Jared Kushner have arrived in Moscow to make a renewed plea with Russian President Vladimir Putin to end the war with Ukraine. The BBC's Steve Rosenberg reports.
1: Before his two envoys flew to Moscow, President Trump said, "We have an idea for peace." It's unclear what the idea is, whether there's any new proposal on the table, and whether President Putin can be persuaded to accept it. In his recent public statements, the Kremlin leader has struck an uncompromising tone, insisting that Russia is making progress on the battlefield. Ukraine's president, Volodymyr Zelensky, confirmed he plans to meet Steve Witkoff and Jared Kushner on Sunday. If that meeting goes ahead in Ukraine, it will be the first time the two US envoys have held talks there.
0: A Qantas flight bound for Sydney has been forced to divert due to suspected engine issues shortly after it took off from Queenstown in New Zealand. Harry Buttonshaw reports.
2: Video from the ground shows the Boeing 737 ascending out of the mountains surrounding the popular ski town, with flames intermittently shooting out of the left engine. People in Queenstown reported it sounded like gunshots. Qantas confirmed that QF122 experienced suspected engine issues, forcing its diversion to Christchurch. The airline quickly moved to reassure its customers, saying its pilots are highly trained to manage situations like this, while recognising the distress such an event can cause passengers on board.
0: Authorities in Nepal say a Chinese national has been pulled alive from a hydropower tunnel 10 days after a torrent of ice, rock and mud tore through a Himalayan valley, killing more than 1,300 people and leaving thousands missing, including 36 Australians. The Nepali army says the Chinese man was rescued from the same hydropower tunnel where two Nepalis were brought out alive yesterday. He's now undergoing medical checks. At the same time, the Nepali army says rescuers have pulled a woman alive from a house in the town of Nuakot. The semi-official Iranian news agency Tasnim is reporting an Iranian tanker has been hit by US forces near Iran's key oil export hub, Harg Island. According to a Tasnim correspondent, the tanker was hit by four US missiles in the area of Harg Island's anchorage. It's quoting local sources saying there were no casualties and the tanker's crew is being evacuated. There's no immediate official announcement from Iranian authorities, and US Central Command has not commented on the report. Back home, and forecasters say parts of southeastern Australia could experience record September temperatures in a hot start to spring. Fire danger in Greater Sydney was extreme for Saturday, with a total fire ban in place across the region and residents told to ensure their properties are fire ready. The Bureau of Meteorology's Jonathan Howe says some parts of southeastern Australia experienced temperatures 13 degrees above the average for this time of year.
3: Absolutely remarkable, considering we're only in the first week of spring. Temperatures of the low 30s across the Sydney area today, 33 degrees is the maximum in the city. But right along the coast, we are accepting temperatures in the high 20s to low 30s, all the way up into northern New South Wales and also southern parts of Queensland.
0: A man has died in a single vehicle crash in northwestern New South Wales. Emergency services were called to Mission Lane at Pilliga just after midday Saturday, where a ute had rolled. A 57-year-old man suffered head injuries. He was airlifted to Tamworth Hospital, where he died. Police are investigating the circumstances of the crash. In the AFL, Adelaide won its first final in 9 years, defeating the Western Bulldogs by 22 points at Adelaide Oval. ABC Sports' Aaron Bryans reports.
4: The Crows and the Dogs went blow for blow across the first half before Adelaide surged to a run of 5 of 6 goals to rocket to a 20-point lead in the third term. The Bulldogs kicked the first three majors of the final quarter to snatch back the lead, but a magical Isaac Rankin snap closed the door. Adelaide winning 14-6-90 to the Bulldogs 9-14-68, releasing the pressure on coach Matthew Nix and securing a semi-final date with Brisbane at the Gabba next Saturday after the Lions shock loss to Sydney in the qualifying final. Aaron Bryans, ABC Sport, Adelaide.
0: In the NRL, Melbourne scored a last-second winner to beat the Cronulla Sutherland Sharks 24-20. At Shark Park, the Sharks did enough to ensure they'll host the Cowboys in Sydney next weekend.
5: Craig Rucastle.
6: Morning, Hamish.
5: Hamish McDonald.
6: This issue of drones.
5: Everything Sydney.
6: When was the last time anyone went to Coogee and there wasn't some dude with a drone?
5: This is Breakfast with Craig Rucastle.
7: The official people can't use it, but the everyone else can.
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6: Why is the state government having to beg a federal authority to get a drone up to protect us from sharks when there are dudes on the headland every single morning?
7: I know.
6: Flying drones.
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1: Hello, nightlifers. A special hello to any nightlifers who are rejoining the show after listening to Saturday Night Country tonight. Welcome to you. We have the pop quiz in a moment. We were just hearing from Steve Kilby from The Church in our playlist tonight, and I didn't mention last hour, but I'll tell you now. I do have, as I was doing before I went away, a Spotify playlist featuring all the tracks that Steve chose tonight, plus a couple that we didn't have time to play. So if you would like a copy of that playlist, just text in to 0467 922 702. Say playlist or playlist please, if you're being polite. And the lovely Freya, in amongst answering all of your calls, will also text you back the playlist because she's a bit of a superhero, is our lovely Freya. Now, what we're doing tonight, just slightly different. Last Sunday, during the history quiz, I made a comment along the lines of people have kind of self-selected themselves. Are they pop quiz people on Saturday nights or are they history quiz people on Sunday nights? And Ray in the Bay sent a text and said, well, look, what about doing a history of pop music? And I thought, nice idea, why don't we mix it up completely? So what I'm doing tonight is a pop quiz, but it's all about history in popular culture. So question one in our pop quiz tonight, and if you know the answer to this, you can hop on the phones. Which war was the TV show MASH set during? So if you've watched a lot of historical drama, seen some historical movies, read some historical books, know some historical songs, this might well be the quiz that you can really do well at. So 1-300-800-222 if you want to play our history-themed pop quiz tonight. And then tomorrow night, maybe this is causing you to rethink, what am I this weekend, a pop quiz or a history quiz person? Because tomorrow night we're doing a history of popular culture. We're doing all last century and today. So we're not going back beyond 1900. So they're your options. What are you going to do? 1-300-800-222 to play our history-themed pop quiz on this Saturday night.
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0: Dan in Rockhampton, you can be the first contender tonight. Good evening.
1: Hey, y'all.
0: Yeah, not bad. How's your night been, Dan?
1: Oh, it's all right. Yeah, it's doing a bit of babysitting.
0: Yeah? Who are you babysitting?
1: My uncle.
0: Your uncle?
1: It's a strange setup, but yeah.
0: All right. So our question for you, this is our history-themed pop quiz. Which war was the TV show?

0: MASH set during
1: Korea. And the funny thing is that the TV show went longer than the war.
0: That is an excellent point. An excellent point indeed. Okay, thanks for starting us off there, Dan.
1: And the other thing was that there was one person that was trying to get out of the whole MASH was Corporal Klinger, and he was the only one, him and Alan Alda, were in every episode.
0: All right, you know your MASH trivia there, Dan, so that was a good question for you. Okay, I want you, this is question two, I want you to name this track from the tiny, and I mean tiny, opening snippet that I'm about to play you. So listen closely. What's that song?
1: Oh, can I get one more go at it?
0: You can.
1: I think it's The Honeymoon Is Over by Nick Cave. But yeah, I don't know what.
0: No, it most decidedly is not that, I'm afraid, Dan. But thank you for playing.
1: So,
0: all right, thanks for the MASH trivia too. Let's go to Janet in Redfern. Greetings, Janet.
2: Greetings, Suzanne. This is going to be a very short and sweet again. I thought, pop culture. I like pop culture. I know the folk that, and I'm sitting here going,
0: Let me play it for you again.
2: Thank you.
0: Listen closely. I know you know it. You know, you all know it. It's not an obscure song, this one.
2: Oh, no, I can't get it. I'd just be sitting here for hours going, no. I wish I was to listen off to Dreamland, and thank you very much.
0: All right, thanks, Janet. When you hear it, you go, oh, yeah. Yes. Oh, yes. No. Thanks, Janet. Look, we already have Anna, Joe, Gary, Paul, Jim, Eric, Maria, Sharon, someone without a name, who've all cottoned onto this one very, very quickly. Tommy in Perth. Hello, Tommy.
3: Hello.
0: I don't know if you're going to know this song. Did you have a listen? Does that sound familiar at all to you?
3: I don't know, but there's a song, like, I don't know if it sort of sounds like it. But I guess it's like I Was Made for Loving You.
0: Ah, it's not I Was Made for Loving You, no.
3: Sort of sounds like that, but, you know.
0: Yeah. You've got to think among the theme too, Tommy. Tonight we've got history and pop culture.
3: Oh, yeah, they're like mixed around sort of.
0: So I don't know if that helps at all.
3: Have a good night.
0: All right. Thanks very much, Tommy. I look forward. We'll catch up with you next week, see what the latest moves are in the AFL Grand Finals. Bob in Greenacre. Hi, Bob.
4: Oh, good morning.
0: Good morning. Do you want to hear it again or do you think you know?
4: History Never Repeats.
0: History Never Repeats by Split Enz.

0: All right, well done, Bob. Was it the clue that gave it to you, or did you know anyway?
1: I think I knew it. I used to do a lot of security work for rock concerts and Split Enz when they first came back from England from their first time over there. I was with them for a couple of months.
0: So you heard that song a lot?
1: I don't know. I don't know whether it was out then, but I liked Split Enz.
0: Yeah. Wow. All right. Well, there's a connection for you. Now, Bob, question three. Who wrote the 1934 novel I, Claudius, telling the story of the Roman Emperor Claudius from a first-person perspective?
1: Oh. I remember I, Claudius. It's a television series or a movie or something was done on it. No, look, I don't think I can get it.
0: Thanks, thanks, Bob.
1: Thank you.
0: Okay, bye-bye. Talk to you next time. We have Trevor in Croydon Park. Hello. Hello. Trevor, who wrote I, Claudius?
2: I believe it was Robert Graves.
0: Robert Graves is correct. Well done, Ray in the Bay. You

0: Got that. So did Jim and Paul and North Fitzroy and a couple of other people. Okay, Trevor, do you want to sing along for me?
1: Well, do I have a choice?
0: Well, no. Depends if you know the next couple of words or not. That might be the challenge here. Okay, I want you to sing the next two historical events from this 1989 song. Okay, here we go.

0: It's not right to see one. The only one that comes to mind is Belgians in the Congo, but that was long before that.
1: Yeah, it's not the Belgians in the Congo. All
0: Yeah.
1: right. Thanks, Trevor.
0: Okay, sure.
1: All right, see you. Bye-bye. Let's talk to Andy in Flory. Hello, Andy.
2: Hello, Suzanne.
1: You familiar with the song?
2: I'm familiar with the song, but my mind has just gone blank on the next two.
1: I know, it's a big ask, the next two historical events. Okay, let me play it for you again. Maybe it will just come out.

0: My party's over this one.
1: Not going to happen?
0: No, it's not going to happen. No, party's over, like I said.
1: All right. Thanks, Andy. All right. Mark in Port Pirie. Hello, Mark.
2: Yeah, hi.
1: Okay. Do you want to have a go at this one?
2: I know that I do know the song. It's We Start the Fire.
1: Mm-hmm.
2: That's the song with Billy Joe, but does it go something like this?
1: Well, I'll play it for you again, and if you can jump in where the music stops, do so.

0: It wouldn't be the chorus. We still got
1: No,
0: a really
1: it's
0: starting
1: not
0: part.
1: the chorus. You need, and I want the next two historical
0: Oh,
1: events.
0: yeah, I'm not to name it. No, I don't know.
1: All right, thanks, Mark. Well done, Connie. You are the first person on the SMS who can name the next two historical events in the song. If you would like to play, actually, the lines are all free, right? Oh, not all free. They're all taken up right now. Oh, no, one's come free. Hop on, hop on. Justin.
2: G'day, Suzanne. How are you?
1: G'day, Justin. All right, you familiar with this track?
2: Yes, I am. And it's Dylan Bergen, England's Got a New Queen.
1: No, that's not it either. Oh,
2: No, I
1: yes,
2: know that song because I danced to it to my was at my end of school formal with my mum, which was embarrassing enough for me. No, it was so funny because we had that song at the end and the students had to pick someone, and one of the rules was we had to dance with our parents, and my mum came, and yeah, I'm never dancing with my mum again
1: Oh.
2: because she made me so embarrassed, I literally left the school just to get away from it.
1: Oh no. All right. Well, I'm sorry to hear that, but hopefully you could dance again with her now and it wouldn't feel embarrassing. Anyway, Justin, no, it wasn't I think you said Begin Reagan Palestine. But not that. That's not it. Okay, Aaron's got it. So does Mella. So does Trent. Eric, not quite. Adam in Footscray, that's the one. All right, who's up? Glenn in Frankston. Hi, Glenn.
3: Hey Suzanne, how are you?
1: Can you give us the next two historical events if I play it for you?
3: Oh, I think I know it. I think.
1: Okay, let's see what happens.
4: Birth control, Ho Chi Minh, Richard Nixon, back again, moonshot, Woodstock, Watergate, punk rock, Bacon, Reagan, Palestine, terror on the airline.
3: Ayatollahs in Iran, Russians in Afghanistan.
1: Yeah, I mean, but you said that, not sung it. Do you want to give it some?
3: I apologise, Suzanne, because it's quite late at night, but I'm more than happy to sing it for you and the listeners,
1: Okay,
3: okay?
1: let's go again, okay? Give it some oomph.
4: Birth control, Ho Chi Minh, Richard Nixon, back again, moonshot, Woodstock, Watergate, punk rock, Bacon, Reagan, Palestine, terror on the airline.
3: Ayatollahs in Iran, Russians in Afghanistan.
1: Very nice. That is indeed the answer. Here it is when Billy Joel does it.

0: Great song, that one. I just love that song, Glenn.
1: Very iconic, yes.
0: Yes. Okay, so this is our history-themed pop quiz. So it's all about history in popular culture. So question five is this. Who starred as Gandhi in the 1982 film of the same name?
1: Ben Kingsley.
0: Ben Kingsley is correct. Question six, I want you to identify this historical film from its final line.
2: Shoot straight, you bastards. Don't make a mess of it.
0: Do you recognise that, Glenn?
1: Yeah, great movie. Another example of the Englishman doing the bad thing to us. I thought it'd be Breaking My Rant. So I got to say that loud and positive, and I thought that meant.
0: Yes, Glenn, that is the correct answer. That is Breaking My Rant. And the
1: I shouldn't get political, I apologise.
0: The very iconic last line from that. Okay, question seven for you, Glenn. Who is the Queen of England during the events of the TV show Bridgerton?
1: I was watching a documentary and I think her tonight. Was it Queen Victoria?
0: It was not Queen Victoria.
1: Oh, good. Three questions. I'm happy with that. Love your voices, Anne.
0: All right. Thanks so much, Glenn. Thanks for your singing. Very much appreciated. Karen in Altona Meadows. Hi, Karen.
3: Hi.
0: Karen, who was the Queen of England in the events of the TV show Bridgerton?
3: I say Queen Elizabeth I.
0: It is not Elizabeth I. Okay, thanks, Karen. This is going to be the one for the people who watch Bridgerton. George in Lakemba, is Bridgerton your thing?
4: I haven't really watched it that much. I mean, there's a lot of bodice ripping, I know. Seems to happen with very attractive people. So is this why you watch it, Suzanne?
0: I watch it for the storylines, George.
4: Oh, also Outlander, I believe you watch it for the history there, do you?
0: I very much watch that for the history. I have never watched that for for a scantily clad man in a kilt, never.
4: Oh, really?
0: George, who is the Queen of England in the events of the TV show Bridgerton?
4: Well, I do know it has like an alternative history and it's a Regency period. So I think it's George III and the Queen Charlotte.
0: You are correct. It is Queen Charlotte, the wife of George III, George.
4: Yeah, I'm an expert on Georges in the historical.
0: Right. Okay. Okay, let's get on to question eight. I'm going to play you a TV show theme. I want you to tell me which show it was.

0: What show is that, George?
1: Oh, dear. I think it's... I've heard it somewhere, but it's not a show I think I watch much, if I were at all. I think it's one of those kind of crimey kind of... either something like The Wire or possibly something... I think it's Treme. I don't know for sure. I'll just take a while. So there's a history, obviously, component to it. So I'm just trying to think if that gives me any kind of clue. Yeah, yeah. It's probably going to be very obvious once I hear it, but it's not something I think I've heard very much. So what's a good history show? I can't even think of one.
0: Come on, George.
1: Okay. Trying to think of a good something historical. But sounds American, so...
0: Okay, George, you've got 5 seconds to give me an answer.
1: Yeah, I don't think I'm going to get it. So,
0: George. Yeah.
1: No, but it's not coming to me. Sorry, but I think I'll have to retreat from the field.
0: Okay, bye, George. Who knows? A few of you on the SMS... Bobsled, Robin, Ray in the Bay, brilliant show, says someone. Frankie Mount Evelyn, Greg in Torquay, Ross in Scoresby has it. Julie says that what was the name and the singer of the first song question? That was Split Ends with History Never Repeats, that little clue was too. Okay. Who knows the TV show that was the theme to? It is a historical TV show. Hello, Mario.
2: Good morning.
0: Good morning. Do you want to hear it again or do you know it?
2: No, nothing's happening.
0: Okay. Do you want to have a guess at any kind of TV show about some aspect of history?
2: No, you said it was, hang on, it is an English queen.
0: Oh, no, we're well past the queen questions, the question about Queen Charlotte. No. Now I'm after the TV show theme. I'll play it again for you and everyone else, Mario.

0: Okay, that's the theme song to what TV show?
1: Well, I'll never get that one. I'll pass. I'll pass.
0: You'll pass. Thanks, Mario.
1: Thank you.
0: Okay, well, look, the lines were completely full about 10 minutes ago. Now they are approaching empty. If you do know what show this was the theme to, please give me a call, 1300 800 222. Here's David in Mount Waverley, our laureate, poet laureate, Limerick. Limerick laureate? Gosh, I'm confused, David.
2: Look, join the club, yeah. Suzanne. On the club.
0: All right. Do you know what this show is? Did you watch it?
2: No, I didn't. And I'm going to be save you a lot of time and effort and say 5, 4, 3, 2, 1. Good night.
0: Good night, David. Joe in Mudgee.
3: Okay, Suzanne, how are you going?
0: Yeah, well, did you watch this show? Do you know what it is?
3: I don't think so. Could you play it to me again?
0: I can play it for you again.

0: There you are, Joe. What does that conjure up images of?
1: Very, very little, to be honest, Suzanne. Sound like a very dodgy version of Game of Thrones, but that's going to be right, is it?
0: It is. I don't think you call it a dodgy version of Game of Thrones, although I see what you're saying. Thank you, Joe.
1: Thanks, Suzanne.
0: All right, good to chat with you. Here's Ziggy on the road. Hey, Ziggy.
2: Hey, how you going?
0: Well, are you someone who knows what this is?
2: Oh, no, you've really got me. It's actually not familiar at all. It's not ringing any bells. But if I had to, I mean, it's got a bit of sort of monks, sounds like monks or something religious. I feel like it'd be something sort of church-related or to do with monks, and there's a bit of reverse-sounding vocally thing going on there, so I'm almost... I'm thinking some kind of, like, exorcist. If it was film, I'd say The Exorcist. But I got nothing. I've got absolutely nothing.
0: Oh, Ziggy.
2: So it's like, I thought David would come through there before me and just sort it out, but I'm going to have to just let you down because I can't even just guess. I got nothing. I'm coming up trumps.
0: I will let you go, but I'll tell you this, Ziggy, there is definitely a priest in it.
2: Yeah, so, I'm not surprised. It's got those vibes.
0: Yeah. Okay, now I think, we've been to Joe. Now I think we're into the people who must have rung up because they knew the answer. So let's see if Kathy in Melbourne has watched this show. Kathy, hello.
3: Hi, I think it's Vikings.
0: It is Vikings, Kathy. Yes. You were a fan of the show?
3: It was great. Yeah, I loved it.
0: Yeah, it was, wasn't it? Well, I think it was good for about, I don't know, 3 seasons. Did you watch it right to the end?
3: Oh, it was so long ago, I can't actually remember how it ended up.
0: That's right. But there was an Australian, Travis Fimmel, who played pretty well the lead character of Ragnar Lothbrok, the Viking.
3: That's right. Yeah. And he did it very well.
0: He did. Right, Kathy, we are now on to question 9 in our history-themed pop quiz tonight. And then tomorrow you get a pop culture-themed history quiz. Question 9, which historical 1992 film tells the story of a group of American female baseball players during World War II?
3: Oh, jeepers. I can picture it's got Gina Davis in it. I can't remember the name of it.
0: Well, thank you for getting Vikings for us, Kathy.
3: Thank you.
0: Okay, see ya. Bye.
3: Bye.
0: Denise on the Gold Coast. Hi, Denise.
4: Hello.
0: Hello.
4: I can see it too, but I can't think of the name of it. Dumped me this one. I'm out for tonight.
0: All right. Thanks for you, Denise. Let's talk to Leonie on Hindmarsh Island, of all places. Hello, Leonie.
5: Hi. How are you?
0: I went on school camp to Hindmarsh Island in year 4 and rode a Clydesdale.
5: Did you?
0: Yeah.
5: Oh, okay. Well, it's still lovely. It's still lovely, except the Mozzies are massive at the moment. So I don't know if that was happening when you were here.
0: I think we went during winter.
5: Yes, that's the time.
0: Yeah, what, you still get the school camps going to Hindmarsh Island?
5: Yeah, we do. At Narnia or Nanu or something, I can't remember. But anyway.
0: Yeah, that sounds like it. Okay, so I'm after the 1992 film that tells the story of a group of American female baseball players during World War II.
5: No, I don't know that one.
0: All right.
5: No,
0: a negative from you too. Thanks, Leonie.
5: Yeah, bye.
0: Bye. All right. Annette's got it. Harry's got it. Mella's got it. Tanya's got it. Jim's got it. Tess has it. Maria has it. Ray in the Bay has it. Ross, you've got one word slightly wrong, but basically... Sorry, the old autocorrect, goodness me, Jim in Campbelltown, was that your, your first attempt is quite humorous there. Okay, let's talk to Carmel from Rocky River. Hi, Carmel.
6: Hi.
0: I'm well. Now, Carmel, the 1992 film that tells the story of a group of American female baseball players during World War II.
6: I, I couldn't help you there. But by gee, I couldn't imagine people not watching Vikings. That's what I rang up for.
0: Right.
6: It was a fabulous series.
0: It was, wasn't it?
6: It was, literally.
0: All right, thanks, Carmel.
6: Sorry, I can't help
0: you. No, that's all right. Look, I took you from Vikings straight to baseball, so not everybody's living in a world where those two things connect automatically. Murray in Subiaco, greetings.
7: Yes, I was actually phoning up about Ragnar and his mob, but I'll say about Tom and his mob with a league of their own.
0: It is a league of their own. That's right. Madonna was in it along with Gina Davis. I think Rosie O'Donnell was in it too.
7: Yes, she was.
0: Yeah. Okay, so we're keeping some of the regular elements of our pop quiz. So now we have...
8: Name the soundtrack.
0: Okay, I'm going to play you a little montage of music that was on the soundtrack to a film. It was from the 1950s, this film. So have a listen and remember there's a historical element to it.

0: in our pop quiz tonight. In the film Schindler's List, what is the only item not portrayed in black and white?
1: The little girl's red dress.
0: It's not a dress.
1: But it is red.
0: But it's not a dress.
1: Okay.
0: Sorry, Murray.
1: No, thank you.
0: All right. Thank you so much for playing tonight. Here's Jeffrey in Dulwich Hill. Hello, Jeffrey.
2: Hi, Suzanne. How are you?
0: Well, in the film Schindler's List, what's the only item not portrayed in black and white?
2: Oh, gosh. I don't know. A dress?
0: Well, we just had a dress and it was the wrong answer. He said the little girl's dress.
2: Oh, okay.
0: So you can try something else.
2: Okay. Her hat.
0: It's not her dress. It's not a hat.
2: Okay.
0: All right. Thanks, Jeffrey.
2: Okay, bye.
0: Bye. Ross in Perth. Hello, Ross.
3: Hi, how are you?
0: Hi. Yes, not bad. In the film Schindler's List, what's the only item not portrayed in black and white?
3: Red shoes?
0: It was not red shoes.
3: Okay.
0: We kind of have covered her entire wardrobe before we know it. Yes, Frank in Mount Evelyn. Yes, Susan in Hobart. Yes, Annette in Perth. Rom in Malvern. Harry in the Bay. You've all got the correct item. Shannon in Caboolture. Oh, I don't want to click on you. Okay, there you go. Hi, Shannon.
4: You got me now?
0: I do.
4: Hi, how are you?
0: In the film Schindler's List, Shannon, what's the only item not portrayed in black and white?
4: Best movie ever. It's a little red coat.
0: It's the coat, not the dress, the hat or the shoes. It is the red coat that is worn by the little girl. That's right. Okay, this is a history-themed pop quiz tonight, Shannon. Now, what I want you to do is sing the next line of this song for me, and then I want you to tell me who this verse in this song is about. So I'll give you the lead-in.
4: Shot rings out in the Memphis sky.
0: Yes.
4: Free at last. Then I took your life, but I could not take your pride.
0: And who's it about?
4: Martin Luther King.
0: Nice work. Yes, here it is.

0: Yeah, so that was U2's In the Name of Love, and they were singing that particular verse about Martin Luther King. Nicely done, Shannon.
1: I've been to 3 of their concerts.
0: Okay, you're a big fan then.
1: Very much so. I used to work for Amnesty International, and I was very lucky enough to get some tickets. So
0: wonderful. Was that here in Australia? You saw them all those times?
1: Yes. Yeah, in Sydney. Yeah.
0: Wow. I saw them once in Adelaide in 1993, I think. Yeah, pretty amazing.
1: Oh, wow. They are great.
0: In fact, Shannon, the conversation we're going to have at the end of next hour, it's part of our Rooms That Rock series, and it's about live venues all around the world. And we're going to go visit a place in Toronto where U2 played really before they anyone knew who they were. Apparently the tickets were $5, but they didn't even have enough songs to do a full set. And they had to play, I think, I Will Follow. They had to play it twice when they clapped back onto the stage.
1: How cool.
0: That is cool. Right. Question.
1: Oh, can I just quickly say the yesterday at breakfast in Brisbane, this one person was saying that down the street they had this little girl come down in the 90s at the entertainment centre, and then got a signature from a person and said, look what I got, a signature from this Taylor Swift person. And it was, yeah, it wasn't, no one knew her at that time.
0: Oh, isn't that amazing?
1: Isn't it? Yeah.

0: Wow.
1: I thought it was really funny. Yeah.
0: Oh, just back on Schindler's List, Tony in Ballina says, I visit a nursing home. It has an elevator labelled Schindler. I call it Schindler's Lift. That's very good. Okay. Now, as we still have many of the elements of our regular pop quiz, you cannot escape the Shakespeare question.
2: To answer correctly or incorrectly, the Amanda Roberts Shakespeare question.
0: Okay, Shannon, the question is this. Shakespeare.
3: Every time I call.
0: Oh, sorry. Shakespeare was renowned for his history plays, many of them featuring English monarchs. Which English monarch, who is the subject of a Shakespeare play, was chronologically first to sit on the English throne?
1: I have no idea. You've got to be kidding me. If my mother was here, she'd laugh at you. Right.
0: Laugh at you or laugh at me or laugh at you? Laugh
1: both.
0: At me. Okay.
1: No, she'd laugh at me for a laugh, but she'd say, yeah, right, Shannon, yeah. Probably, let's say, just Charles the First and be done with that.
0: No, it's not Charles the First.
1: I might call you next week.
0: Okay, thanks, Shannon. Very nice to chat. Greg in Torquay says, lol, I've been waiting for that. Do you mean the Shakespeare question, Greg, to see what I would do with it? Okay, who's going to know the answer to this one? This might be the toughest question of the night. You never know. It might have us stuck for a while, but let's see. Will in Gerringong, good evening.
4: Howdy.
0: Hi, Will. We are on the Shakespeare question, and because it's a history-themed pop quiz tonight, I want to know which English monarch, who is the subject of a Shakespeare play, was chronologically the first to sit on the English throne?
4: Henry V?
0: It's not Henry V, no. Okay, but we can rule that out. Thank you, Will. Someone's got it. It's Annette in Perth. You're the only person so far, Annette, who has figured this one out. If you know, or you'd like to just get in line to have a guess, 1-300-800-222 is our number. Good evening, Zoe. If I can, look, the clicker doesn't want to click. There you are,
5: Hello.
0: Zoe. Hello.
5: How are you?
0: Zoe, which English monarch who is featured in a Shakespeare play was the first to sit on the English throne?
5: Oh, God. I was going to say William.
0: No, not William.
5: Didn't think so.
0: Thanks, Zoe.
5: Thank you.
0: All right. I am going to need your help, those of you who are clever enough to know this. Bobsled, you've got it. Frank in Mount Evelyn, you've got it. Ed in Perth, you also have it. So if you do know, 1-300-800-222.
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0: Oh, Jane from Homebush has this too. What about Anne-Marie in North Ringwood? Hi, Anne-Marie.
13: Hi, Suzanne. I was thinking Henry V, so and then I was thinking of William. I'm going to say, I'm tossing up between two. Henry III.
0: It's not Henry III, no.
13: Oh,
0: sorry.
13: Probably the other one I was thinking of.
0: Well, I don't know. What's the other one you were thinking of?
13: George the First.
0: Okay, well, I'll help everyone and say it's not that either.
13: Ah, well, help someone else maybe.
0: Exactly. Thanks, Anne-Marie.
13: Thank you.
0: Okay, bye. We have Noah in Western Australia ready to have a go at it. Hi, Noah.
14: Hi.
0: Okay, I'm after the English monarch who is a subject of a Shakespeare play who was chronologically first to sit on the English throne.

0: Well, I think Queen Elizabeth the First.
1: It is not Queen Elizabeth the First.
0: Alrighty.
1: Okay. Thanks. Thanks to you, Noah. We have Vicky in Geelong who's going to have a go at it as well. Hop on the lines. We might be well getting this. If you've got an idea, 1-300-800-222. Harry in the Bay, you've got it. Okay, Vicky, what do you think?
2: George the Eighth.
1: No, I don't even think we have a George the Eighth, Vicky. So not that one.
2: Okay.
1: All right, thanks for having a go. Okay, it's not Henry the Third. It's not Henry the Fifth. It's not Charles the First. It is not Elizabeth the First. I don't think Shakespeare did a play about old Lizzie the First. He wouldn't have done one about Charles the First. He did a lot of Henrys. Maybe it's not a Henry. Let's see if Terry can get it. Hey, Terry.
3: Hey, good evening. How are you doing?
1: Who do you think this is? The English monarch who is the subject of a Shakespeare play who was chronologically first to sit on the English throne?
3: Was it Richard III?
1: It was not Richard III.
3: Oh! Have a great night.
1: All right. Is this too hard, everybody? I need you to ring in and answer it now. I know I could have made it super easy, but I thought, no, if we're doing history and Shakespeare, I'll try to make it challenging. But if you do know it, I need you. Yeah, Nancy, you've got it too. Let's see if Judy in Glen Innes has, but then 1-300-800-222. Okay, Judy, sending good vibes in the hopes that you've got this. Hello.
4: Hello. King Richard.
1: It's not. I mean, there are several Richards, but
4: Richard Lyon.
1: Let's just rule out all Richards, shall we?
4: Okay.
1: It's not a Richard.
4: Well, I don't know then. Thanks.
1: It's not a Richard, and it's not a Henry. Okay. What other names are there that you could figure out who have been English monarchs, also featured in Shakespeare plays? Tracy. Hello, Tracy in Redcliffe.
5: Hello.
1: Hello. Who is this? Who is this English monarch featured in a Shakespeare play, you know, the title of a Shakespeare play, who was the first chronologically to sit on the English throne?
5: King Lear.
1: No, it is not King Lear. Thanks, thanks to you too, Tracy. Now it's a real English monarch, so you know we don't want a Hamlet or you know anyone who didn't really exist. This is definitely someone who existed, who sat on the English throne that Shakespeare wrote a play about. Okay, Paul in Western Australia.
6: G'day, how you going?
1: Which king was this?
6: I'm going to say Henry VIII.
1: I've already said it's not a Henry and it's not a Richard.
6: Oh, okay.
1: Do you want to have another go then?
6: Oh, okay. I'll say Elizabeth the Fourth.
1: It's not Elizabeth the Fourth. Thanks, Paul.
6: We know such thing.
1: Okay. John in Denniston. Hey, John.
7: Good morning, Suzanne. How are you?
1: Good morning. Who is this king?
7: Paraphrasing King Me, King John.
1: It took me a moment to figure out what you were saying. Yes, it was King John. He doesn't have to be a first because there were never any more of him. It's just King John.
7: That's right. Well, after everything that was done with and around him, I don't think anyone wants to be associated with the name ever since.
1: That's right. Not renowned as one of the best, was he? Kind of agreed to the Magna Carta and then kind of tried to walk back on some of the things he'd agreed to?
7: That's right, and lost the crown jewels in the they were going across a marsh or something or whatever, and the tide came in and they lost the crown jewels.
1: Yeah, not a great record. Okay, question 14, John. I want you to sing the next line of this Australian crawl classic.

0: crap.
1: No, that is not the next line.
0: You're correct. It is not the next line.
1: You got anything?
0: No chance I could hear it again.
1: Do you think you'll be able to sing it? Do you think it's going to come to you? I mean,
0: I'll be honest. No, I don't think so. But it was just giving me another bit more time to think. But anyway, no.
1: All right.
0: No, pole pass.
1: Okay. Thanks. Thanks, John. Bobsled. Always nice to hear from you, IRL. There, bobsled.
2: Oh, thank you. Yes.
1: Okay. I'll.

0: Such an ordinary way to start the day. I'm only making that up. She don't like that kind of behavior.
1: No, no, no. We needed the historical figures.
0: Yeah, I know. Well, I didn't know it, so I thought I'd try something.
1: No, no. I mean, I like try to distract me.
0: And,
1: that's fine.
0: And King John's long gone, and that's why I rang up.
1: Thanks,
0: Very
1: Bob.
0: Long gone.
1: Thanks, Bob Sled.
0: Bye-bye.
1: Bye. Yes, Matthew, you've got it. Jeff in Hornsby, you've got it too. Jason in Port Kennedy. Hi, Jason.
2: Hey, Susan. How you doing?
1: Well, okay, let me play it. And if you need to, you need to name me some historical figures when you're doing your sing-along at the end of it.

0: Well done, Jason. Yes, it was Burke and Wills and the Camels. Okay.
1: I thought listening to Australian Crawl could get you an answer on the quiz.
0: There you go. Okay, now I'm not sure if I should ditch a couple of questions so we can get onto the hard montage, but I like all of these questions. So, okay, I'll ask two more and then we'll do the hard montage and I'll save the others for another time. Okay, in Red Gum's song, I Was Only 19, Jason, the people of which town lined the footpaths as we marched down to the quay?
1: I've got two in mind, and I know I'm going to say the wrong one. One begins with T and one begins with S.
0: Well, you just take a pick and put it on the line.
1: Townsville.
0: Yes, you are correct. Yeah. Townsville.

0: grains, God help me. I was only 19.
1: Nicely done, Jason. Okay, I'm going to make this next one the final regular question, and then we'll get into the hard montage. This one could well take us a while. It is potentially challenging or potentially quite easy. Depends. Okay, many actors, Jason, have played the role of Elizabeth I over the years. I'm going to play you a little montage. I want you to tell me the four actors who are playing her in the various scenes.
2: Yes, heresy indeed.
3: No, Your Grace, this is common sense, which is a most English virtue.
4: I've written a poem.
5: Madam, I'm honoured.
4: When the night is dark and the dogs go bark.
6: The Queen of England does not attend exhibitions of public lewdness, so something is out of joint. Look at you. Because a gentleman once glanced at you, does it entitle you to come into my presence dressed like an indecent hedge drab? Take it off, you shameless baggage.
1: An indecent hedge drab. That is a great insult, isn't it, Jason?
7: You know, you could have asked me anything at all, but this question.
1: Okay, did you recognise any of the actors playing Elizabeth I?
7: I think I know she played a queen, but I don't know if it's Elizabeth I, but Dame Judi Dench.
1: Judi Dench is one of them, yes. She's the third Elizabeth.
7: I haven't got a clue on the others. I'm sorry. I'm not yet.
1: All right.
7: Sorry.
1: I will. That's great. Jason, you got Burke and Wills for us, so thank you very much for that. Dale in South Perth. Hey, Dale.
8: Yeah. Hey, how are you?
1: All right. Can you advance us any more Elizabeths?
8: Yeah, you just stole my thunder. I was thinking there's Judi Dench in there.
1: Yeah.
8: But do you mind if I just say Happy Father's Day to John over in Bundaberg?
1: Please
8: and to
1: do.
8: All the fathers out there, may you all have a happy Father's Day. I was just trying to rack my brain who else has played the Queen, just like the other fella. I'm not sure if thing, but the other name that popped in my head was Glenn Close, but I'm not sure if she's ever played the Queen.
1: No, none of them are Glenn Close.
8: No worries. And can you tell me who was the king?
1: That was King John.
8: Oh, great. Yeah. No worries.
1: Thanks, Dale. Let's see. Yeah, Karen's got two. Jim in Campbelltown's got three. Morgan, you know where to find the second one, but you haven't got the name for me. Let's see. Gary in Tintinara. Hey, Gary.
9: How are you this morning?
1: Can't complain.
9: Can I just quickly say Happy Father's Day to all the fathers out there?
1: You can.
9: And I've got no idea with the Queens. Sorry.
1: Oh, that's all right, Gary. Thanks.
9: Bye.
1: Okay. We've got a preview hard montage before the hard montage here. Charlie in Mount Druitt.
10: Yeah, that's what I was going to say. You've got a montage before a montage.
1: Yes. All right. We're running out of time. Do you have any of the other? No. Tell me the answers if you have them, Charlie.
10: Haven't got them, but can I quickly say that The Edge and Bono walked into a bar and the barman said, "Oh, not you two again." Did you get that?
1: Yeah. Am I meant to get it?
10: Oh,
1: you two again. Yes, I knew I'd heard it. I knew it.
10: Sorry, I was a bit...
1: Oh, no. Yeah.
10: Fell over your head.
1: Wasn't... It was. I just wasn't quick enough, Charlie. All right, you don't have a clue, so I will let you go. Okay, who can help with all these Elizabeths? And once we've solved the Elizabeths, then we'll do the hard montage. So it's challenging, Nightlifers, but I know you can do it.
11: ABC News. Hello, I'm Simon Lauder. Fresh efforts are underway to end the war in Ukraine with US peace negotiators Steve Witkoff and Jared Kushner arriving in Moscow to make a renewed plea with Russian President Vladimir Putin to end the 4.5-year conflict. Tim Wharton reports.
12: Ahead of his envoy's trip to Moscow and Kyiv, President Donald Trump said, "We have an idea for peace." It's unclear what the idea is, whether there's any new proposal on the table, and whether Russian President Vladimir Putin can be persuaded to accept it. In recent public statements, the Kremlin leader has struck an uncompromising tone, insisting that Russia is making progress on the battlefield, and that has been backed up with a series of attacks on Kyiv, the latest on the headquarters of Ukraine Security Service, the SBU. While he has vowed to retaliate, Ukraine's President Volodymyr Zelensky has confirmed he plans to meet Steve Witkoff and Jared Kushner this weekend. If that meeting goes ahead in Ukraine, it will be the first time the two US envoys have held talks there.
11: Authorities in Nepal have received a boost announcing that they've rescued another two people more than 10 days after the catastrophic flash floods on the border with Tibet. The BBC's Lee Melner reports.
13: A day after two Nepalese hydropower workers were pulled alive from a tunnel, rescuers have brought a Chinese worker to safety from another site. An army spokesman says the man was found in the Trishuli hydropower project this morning. Separately, police say a woman has been rescued from the fourth floor of a house badly damaged by flooding in Bhatrawati. More than 1,300 people are now known to have died in the floods, while around 5,000 remain missing.
11: A Greek Air Force jet has crashed at an aerial show north of Athens, starting a fire that sent large plumes of black smoke into the air in front of several thousand spectators. There were no injuries among the fans after the crash of the twin-seat Phantom F4 jet that occurred during a low-altitude manoeuvre. Greek Air Force officials have not commented on the status of the two airmen, saying only that rescue crews were hampered by the fire on the grounds of Tanagra Air Force Base, 60 kilometres north of Athens. 11 water-dropping planes and helicopters assisted 85 firefighters in efforts to contain the blaze, which was some distance from the viewing platforms at the annual air show Athens Flying Week. The US ambassador to Israel has called for severe consequences for anyone carrying out violence in the occupied West Bank as he meets Palestinian Americans who've reported increasing attacks by Israeli settlers. Mr. Huckabee, who's a Baptist minister, has long supported Israel's settlements, which are illegal under international law. But last month, he warned Jewish settlers not to steal property owned by Palestinian Americans. Speaking in Termas Ayah, where he met Palestinian Americans, Mike Huckabee says the clear message is that crime is crime and terror is terror.
14: One of the messages that we have been sending and we will continue to send is that people in these communities have a right to live with a level of security and safety, and that the government has a responsibility to make sure that that happens.
11: Back home, and police in the ACT have renewed a warning about potentially lethal drugs circulating in Canberra after more overdose deaths. Seven people have died in the capital in the past month, with police believing opioids were involved in each case. Officers say there have also been several non-fatal overdoses in the same period. Last month, police issued an initial alert after five people died of overdoses in a fortnight. The federal government is expected to release draft legislation next week on its proposed digital duty of care model. The changes would create a legal obligation for online platforms to proactively identify and reduce the risk of harm to their users. The government has previously indicated it wants to give Australians greater control over the content they're served online. Senior Government Minister Chris Bowen has expressed concerns about algorithms on social media.
15: We have a problem of algorithms that are driving people to more and more extreme content, and we want to give Australians a chance to deal with that.
11: Two children are being treated in hospital after a jumping castle was lifted into the air by strong winds during a birthday party in Victoria's southwest on Saturday morning. Police say two children were thrown from the castle at the party in Mount Dunead near Geelong. There's been a similar incident involving a jumping castle at Banksia in Sydney South. A boy and a girl were treated for head injuries, while an infant was also hospitalised with minor injuries. The incidents come around 5 years after six children died when wind lifted a jumping castle into the air at a primary school in Tasmania. You're up to date with ABC News.
16: Craig Rucastle.
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17: I feel that we've missed an opportunity here because of the landscape of Parliament House.
18: Oh, no, we've got some good suggestions for that.
16: Everything Sydney.
18: Water slides down Parliament House. Great
17: exactly.
18: City. Yeah.
17: Oh, you know,
18: yeah.
17: Like the cheese rolling in the UK.
18: Yes.
17: Polly pushing. You have a race where...
18: You roll a politician down the
17: exactly,
18: hill.
17: Exactly, yeah. Roll a Polly.
16: Breakfast with Craig Rucastle. And Mornings with Hamish McDonald.

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4: Nightlifers, welcome to our final hour together. I've slowed proceedings down with apparently not one but two hard montages. The first one is actors who've played Elizabeth I. I hope we're going to solve that in a moment. Then I'll give you the actual hard montage for the week, and whoever gets that will be the winner. We are then going to head to Norway. You may have heard that Norway's king died just on a week ago, and this means a changing of the guard in the Norwegian royal family. There's been quite a lot of controversy surrounding some of the members of the family, but I thought, given, you know, we hear so much about the British royal family, we're going to learn a little bit about the Norwegian royal family, the role that the royal family play in Norway. So that's coming up soon. We're also going to continue our Rooms That Rocked series. What I want to do first is figure out who these four actors are. This is our history-themed pop quiz tonight. The four actors are who have played Elizabeth I.
5: Yes, heresy indeed.
6: No, Your Grace, this is common sense, which is a most English virtue.
7: I've written a poem.
8: Madam, I'm honoured.
7: When the night is dark and the dogs go bark.
9: The Queen of England does not attend exhibitions of public lewdness, so something is out of joint. Look at you. Because a gentleman once glanced at you, does it entitle you to come into my presence dressed like an indecent hedge drab? Take it off, you shameless baggage.
4: Hello, Fran and Logan.
10: Hello.
4: Hello. Do you know who the actors are who were playing Elizabeth I there? We did already know that
10: I know
4: Judy Dench.
10: Kate Blanchett, Helen Mirren, Judy Dench and Glenda Jackson, but I don't know if that's the order.
4: Oh, they are not the four. You got Kate Blanchett. It's not Glenda Jackson. And who did you say the last person? It's not Helen Mirren.
10: Even though those four have all played Elizabeth I, okay.
4: A lot of people have played Elizabeth I. Yeah. Okay. Okay. Well, you got Kate Blanchett for us.
10: Oh, and Judy Dench from someone before. Okay.
4: Okay. Thanks, Fran. Morgan, you know the second one. Quite a few of you do know the fourth one as well. Yeah, Jim in Campbelltown, why don't you give us a call? You've got them all. Otherwise, we could be here for a long time. Hello, Pandora.
11: Hello, Stan. How are you?
4: I'm well. All right. Well, now you know it's not Glenda Jackson. It's not Helen Mirren. Who are those two?
11: I don't know who Glenda Jackson is, so that doesn't really upset me at all.
4: Okay. Can you advance us?
11: I'm hoping so. So we've got Kate Blanchett, which has already been got.
4: Yeah.
11: The second one is from Blackadder the Second, and it's Miranda Richardson.
4: That is right. It is Miranda Richardson.
11: And she's also in Ab Fab. She's one of those ones that hangs in all those sort of shows. She's cool.
4: Okay.
11: And I am praying
4: you've got this, Pandora.
11: I have a feeling, and it's just because I finished a book about Bette Davis.
4: Betty Davis, yes. Ah, thank goodness.
11: No, I just finished a book about Joan Crawford and Betty Davis and their rivalry the whole way through. It was quite scandalous and interesting, just how it went the whole way through their careers.
4: Excellent. Well, that was good timing for you because you helped that one. So now this means you can have a go at the actual hard montage if you can get this.
11: I thought that was the hard montage.
4: I know. I ended up putting two in tonight. Okay, here we go. If you can get this, then you are the winner of the pop quiz. Okay, what I'm after tonight, Pandora, are four things that are old. Four things that are old.

0: Four things that are old. If anyone else knows it, hop on the phones now. I've only got Pandora right now, 1-300-800-000. I've only got you. I'm relying on you, Pandora.
1: I wouldn't rely on me that much. Okay. Old time rock and roll, I think, is the last one.
0: Yes.
1: Creedence Clearwater is the third one, but I'm just trying to old something down the road. But I know it's Creedence. Can you play it for me again if I'm the only one here?
0: Have a go at the other two. I do have someone's about to join you on the line.
1: Oh, so I'm not lonely anymore.
0: No.
1: There were two country songs and I'm not good in that. The old stables or the old ranch or something. The old ranch.
0: All right.
1: The Black Hills of Montana. I don't know.
0: Oh, no. We'll have to let you go there, Pandora. But no, you started us off. There was definitely old time rock and roll.
1: Yep, thank you.
0: Okay, thanks. And thank you for getting the Queen Elizabeth the question. Very much appreciated. Chris from the Pilbara. Hi, Chris.
2: Hello.
0: Do you want to hear it again?
2: Yes, please.
0: Okay. Please.

0: 1-300-800-222. If you can solve the hard montage, you'll be the winner tonight. Okay, what have you got, Chris? We've got old time rock and roll. What else is old?
1: I'm out. Definitely. Old Man Down the Road with Creedence.
0: Yeah, it's Old Man Down the Road. It's actually John Fogerty, not Creedence.
1: Oh, John Fogerty. Yeah, sorry, that's correct. Yeah, Bob Seger with Old Time Rock and Roll. The other two, so we're going old, are we?
0: That's the theme. What are the four things that are old?
1: Old Mayor.
0: Nah. All right.
1: No idea. Thank you, mate.
0: All right, Chris. You were a little bit further there, but you haven't managed to go all the way yet. Hopefully the next caller will figure out what the rest of the old things are. Let's talk to Paul. G'day, Paul.
2: G'day, Suzanne.
0: Okay, what's left that's old?
2: Well, the first one is Dan Sultan, Old Fitzroy.
0: Old Fitzroy.
2: The second one is the band, the Night They Drove Old Dixie Down.
0: Yep.
2: The third one is John Fogerty, Old Man Down the Road. And the fourth one is Bob Seger, Old Time Rock and Roll.
0: Paul, you are the winner of our history-themed pop quiz tonight. Congratulations.
2: Oh, thank you, Suzanne. Thank you.
0: Very well done. Now, which song would you like to hear in full?
2: It's a tie-up between go for Old Fitzroy. That's a good song.
0: Old Fitzroy,
2: they're all good songs.
0: Dan
2: I like them all, but go for that one, yes.
0: Yeah, wonderful. All right, hang on the line there, Paul, and I'll get Freya to grab your details.
2: Good, thank you.
0: All right, we'll get your magnet out to you. 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
0: Oops. Yeah, well, here in Australia, our diet of royal news is very much, isn't it, made up of the British royal family, you know, the latest movements of Harry and Meghan and Kate and Will. Of course, there's also great affection for our own Princess Mary and interest in what she's up to with her Danish royal family. But how much do you know about Norway's monarchy? The country's preparing to farewell the late King Harald V, who died a week ago, aged 89. You might have heard that his granddaughter, Crown Princess Ingrid Alexandra of Norway, has actually been studying in Sydney since August last year. So as the royal family mourn their king and transition to a new king and queen, we thought we might take a look at, well, who's who in the monarchy and what the role of the monarchy is like in Norway, perhaps in comparison to, when you look at the British royal family. Now, joining me is Christy Marie Skreder, who is a royal correspondent for Norway's national broadcaster, NRK. And Christy Marie has been covering the royal family for 20 years. Hello, welcome.
8: Thank you. Hello.
0: Tell us a bit about the late King Harald V and what kind of king he was and how Norwegians saw him.
8: Norwegians now mourn our late king. People are gathering on the palace square with flowers, candles, drawings, cards. It's been a community. It's become a community where people remember our king, and he was very much loved for his empathy, his loyalty, shown through many years of traveling whole of Norway, visiting people all over our country. He's loved because he's been there when Norwegians have been through difficult times. He cried openly after the terror in 2011 when 79 people were killed by a far-right terrorist. And he was, well, really, he was famous for including everyone in our country in a speech 10 years ago when he talked about who we Norwegians are. And then there he included minorities and vulnerable groups. So we farewell a very loved and deeply respected king these days.
0: And is there widespread support for the idea of a royal family and of monarchy in Norway?
8: Well, it has gone up and down the last years. We have to admit that the past few years has been really difficult for our royal family, and the numbers, if we see at the opinion polls, has gone down, but now it's going up again. But it's too early to say anything about how this will stabilize when the new king, that is King Haakon VIII, he succeeded his father only a week ago, and now he starts his reign. So it's early days to say how that will turn out, because they have a difficult start. King Haakon VIII and Queen Mette Marit have had a very difficult year this year, with her being very ill. She had a lung transplant only 2 months ago, and she's still not well because of that, obviously. And they also have, our queen has a son that was convicted in court only a couple of months ago as well. So it's been difficult times, and now they're on the throne. So, it's special times for the Norwegian royal family.
0: Yeah. Now, I understand Queen Mette Marit, she's also been under some scrutiny because of her ties to Jeffrey Epstein.
8: Yes. She was a friend of Jeffrey Epstein. She became friends with him through her international work 15 years ago. This was... we got to know about that in 2019 when a newspaper wrote about it, but the whole story came out when the Epstein files were published in January. She was a friends with him. She had a dialogue that many people think was too intimate and inappropriate for than a crown princess of Norway. So it's been a really scandalous year for the family.

0: with the Epstein files, the trial against her son, and then she, at the same time, she was life-threatening sick because of her lung disease, and finally she got the lung transplant. So it's been a dramatic year for our now Queen and our King.
1: And so what did Queen Mette Marit have to say about those ties to Jeffrey Epstein? I imagine there were many, many questions and much scrutiny in Norway.
0: Well, she regretted the friendship. She has said that she wished that she never met him. She apologized to the Norwegian people and to the victims of Epstein. But many, both Norwegians and the organizations that she has worked closely with, many of them have found her explanation not to be enough. So there is still criticism and skepticism towards our new queen because of her relationship with Epstein. So this is something that really, it's a dark thing now when she's entering her new role.
1: I've got Kristi Marie Skrede with me, royal correspondent at Norway's national broadcaster, which is called NRK. Do you think that the Norwegian people will kind of be prepared to put that behind them and welcome them to the role, or do you think there will be some disquiet that carries through now that they are stepping into the role of King and Queen?
0: Well, it's still there, but I think that her being so ill that she was in June when she got the new lungs, the sympathy towards her grew, and now they try to start all over again, and that their new roles will be a new start, a new beginning. For them in their work as King and Queen. But it's early days. We don't know yet how this will turn out and if there will be more files from the Epstein complex that will be published. So we don't know the whole story yet, I think. It's definitely a difficult time for them to enter the throne.
1: Mm. Kristi, I think most Australians, you know, the coverage that we have of royalty is very much about the British monarchy, and we see that they are constantly talked about in the tabloid newspapers and followed around, and all sorts of things are dug up about their private lives. Is that similar in Norway, or is more privacy given to your royal family?
0: Well, the last couple of years, with the trial against our Queen's son and with her illness and with the Epstein scandal, there has been a lot of publicity around them, not only their work, but their private life, their mistakes and all that. But I will say that Crown Princess Ingrid Alexandra, who is 22 years old, and now she's studying this fall in Norway because of all the problems in the family. She has left Sydney for half a year. I think she will be coming back, but now she's at home, and I think she is left more or less alone. There are not much publicity around her private life. So I think the Norwegian press respects the young people in the family's need for a private life. For now, and we have to see if it will be more attention towards her also in the press when. Now that she is a crown princess,
1: yeah, because she's the heir to the throne now, isn't she?
0: She's the heir to the throne, and she's signed her oath of allegiance to the parliament this week. So now she.

0: can be our king's. She can be there instead of the king if he's not there. She can lead the king's council in her father's absence. So she is definitely a more important person for the for our monarchy now, after becoming crown princess.
1: Yeah. Now, there's no actual coronation, though. I mean, when we look at the British monarchy, there's always a huge celebration and ceremony with the placing of the crown. That's not happening in Norway, is it?
0: No, we haven't had that since 1906. Our king's grandfather and father were blessed in a big ceremony in our biggest cathedral in our country. But the most of the ceremonies connected to the succession of thrones in Norway has already been. Well, that is oath of allegiance to the parliament and the things that are happening now this week. But no, the big crowning we don't have anymore. The crown is on King Harald's coffin at the moment and will follow him to his place of rest. But he has never had the crown on his head. It's only a symbol.
1: And just talking about Parliament before I let you go, I understand that there is actually a vote every few years that the Norwegian Parliament does, in fact, sort of vote to keep the monarchy going. Is that right?
0: Yes, every fourth year the Parliament votes. There is all a suggestion to end the monarchy and replace it with a republic, but it's always turned down. Monarchy is still strong in Norway, and our politicians vote to that it should continue every time.
1: I think the last vote was 141-26. So some politicians do vote against it, but it's never come close to being disrupted.
0: No, it's never. And there has been a discussion the last years about the monarchy, and of course the people that support the republic has become more because of all the scandals, there is definitely still most people vote in favour of monarchy.
1: Christy, thank you so much. Really appreciate your time. And sorry that we kept you waiting for so long while we finished our quiz.
0: No problem. Thank you for having me.
1: All right. Very nice to talk to you and to learn a bit about the Norwegian monarchy. That was Christy Marie Skrede, royal correspondent at Norway's national broadcaster, which is called NRK. This is Nightlife on ABC Radio. Now, I twisted things a little bit there because I didn't want to keep Christy waiting any longer. But just to finish off and play the song from our hard montage tonight. And the hard montage was all about things that are old. We will play Old Fitzroy by Dan Sultan, which is the song that our winner chose in just a moment. The second track was The Band with The Night They Drove Old Dixie Down.
2: The night they drove old Dixie down, when all the bells were ringing.
1: Then there was John Fogerty with The Old Man Down the Road.
3: The old man.
1: And Bob Seger with The Old Time Rock and Roll.

But the song that our winner tonight chose was Dan Sultan. That was Paul. That's right, Paul, who won our pop quiz tonight. He chose to hear In Full Dan Sultan with Old Fitzroy.

0: Grand Sultan and Old Fitzroy. This is A Nightlife on ABC Radio. It's Suzanne Hill with you on this Saturday night, although, of course, across most of the country. We are into Sunday morning by now. We will have Ashwin joining us before too long to tell you what's coming up on overnights. But now it is time for the latest instalment of the series that we're running at the moment, which is all about live music venues, ones that are historical, ones that are still going, both here in Australia and overseas.
1: Test, test, 1, 2, 1, 2.
2: Rooms that rock.
0: Now, tonight we're off to a venue where the room itself became part of the performance. And in Vancouver in Canada, there is one room that's been bouncing to the sound of live music for nearly a century. The Commodore Ballroom began its life as an elegant Art Deco dance hall. It later evolved into one of North America's great rock venues. It's been the kind of place to see bands right before they become the biggest bands in the world. But it only holds about 1,000 people. There is something else, though, that makes the Commodore famous. It has a sprung dance floor, which gives the entire floor a distinctive bounce when the crowd gets moving. Aaron Chapman is a Vancouver historian. He's a musician. He's the author of Alive at the Commodore, the story of Vancouver's historic Commodore Ballroom. And Aaron joins us now. Hi, Aaron. Welcome to Nightlife.
3: Hello, it's so good to be with you. I just heard you saying it's early Sunday morning in Australia right now, but it's Saturday early morning where I am now, so I feel quite behind the times right now.
0: That's right. We can all go back in time by imagining we're there with you. All right, yeah. Take us inside the Commodore on a sold-out Saturday night. What's it going to be like?
3: Well, it's one of those...

0: Turner, and so many great Australian bands that I could name have played there as well. So it's a remarkable room. And there's one thing about there's some kind of sort of sacred geometry going on in the room itself, because there's something about you can walk. There's no seats in the venue. There's some tables on the side and whatnot, but there's that big ballroom floor that you were talking about. So you can move around and sort of watch the show from different angles, or from some different sort of raised level, or at the back sort of balcony area. And you can really see the musicians and the show very well. It's great sight lines. But also, if you're playing the room, and I've been fortunate enough to play the Commodore myself with a few different bands over the years, you can almost see the faces in the back of the room as well as the ones that are right in the front row. And you could, so there's a real symbiosis there between the audience and the performer on a good night.
1: Now, tell us about this floor and what it's, you know, just how different it is to what you might experience at other venues.
0: Well, for the first about 70 years of the venue, the original dance floor was there, and no one really had known what was beneath there. It was a sprung dance floor, so it was the kind of thing that people who were going to see big band music back in the 30s and 40s, and who were doing the foxtrot and the Charleston and the Lambeth Walk or something like that, would the dance floor sort of gave back a little. And I remember the first time, I went into the Commodore in the 1990s when I was 19 years old, and to walk across that floor, it kind of wiggled a little bit and kind of bounced back as you stepped on it. And it sort of made you laugh as just as you sort of strode across it. Now, it's interesting that in 1996, after years, decades of rock bands and people no longer doing the foxtrot and doing stuff like that, and that there were slam dancing or pogoing, that floor had taken a beating. They had to redo the floor. But it's interesting, when they excavated the floor, essentially, they found what gave that bounce was a lattice work of wood and boards, but also they found some 1930s era tires that were down there, and also these bundles of horsehair that all gave it that bounce. So when they had to redo the floor, gosh, who knew how to get that kind of craftsmanship to build it again? So they redid it, and there's now a cork sort of bounce to it. So it doesn't bounce exactly like it used to, but on a good night when it's shaking, everybody's having a good time either way.
1: So when you're on it, and if you are dancing, I mean, what do you actually feel as you're dancing on it?
0: Well, it's great when you've got a band. I remember one of my fondest memories is seeing one of my favorite Australian bands of all time, Weddings, Parties, Anything, at the Commodore. Great Mick Thomas, great singer-songwriter from Melbourne there, and so many of other songs are kind of on the one. Everybody's sort of bouncing up and down at the same time. So on a night like that, you're bouncing along in rhythm with everybody else, and you're making the other person bounce as much as you're making that person's making you bounce. And as you're singing along to one of your favorite bands, there's no greater place to be.
1: Okay. I don't think I've ever experienced anything like this, so I'm unclear whether it's kind of a slightly worrying bounce or just a really fun bounce.
0: Well, it's a pretty fun bounce. You don't feel out of control. You don't think you're on a trampoline. You're going to get bounced out the window or anything like that. Thankfully, and as I say, since they redid the floor, and they had to do a redo a section of it again just a few years ago, and I was very honored that they actually took a copy of my book live at the Commodore and put it underneath the dance floor. So if some crew has to redo the floor 50 years from now, they're going to find something to read. But so it doesn't have the exact same bounce to it. But the Commodore is essentially. It's sort of more than that. The significance of the room is, as I say, there's seen so many different acts over the years, and so many national and international performers throughout the years. I mean, The Clash did their first show outside of the UK in Vancouver in January 1979. U2 did their first show in Vancouver, and that was they didn't even have enough songs to fill the night. They had to play "I Will Follow" again in the encore because they ran out of songs to do. There's so many bands. There's the blues bands and the folk acts of the 1970s and the country acts. And then, as punk came in, the Commodore was wise enough to welcome that in, and that made for just about every legendary punk band worth its salt came through the Commodore. Later on in the 80s, all the new wave acts came through, and of course, then in the 90s, grunge acts came in, and now you're seeing, of course, electronic dance music and DJs come through. So it's one of those unique rooms that's seen every part of every kind of music. And, you know, any I'm sure there are cities in Australia where you guys live, that the cities change over the years. There's very few places that can maybe last

0: almost 100 years. The comet will be 100 in 2030. The mere fact that it's still there, it makes up one of those, I often say when I'm sort of giving talks and history talks, the comet is one of those places in the city that sort of make up the DNA of the city. It's one of those few places that your grandparents could go to, your parents might have gone to, and you could still go to. And that sort of makes a real connection in a city, I think, in a downtown that that makes for kind of a wonderful thing. And there's lots of people who have probably met their roommates or wives and husbands at the Commodore over the years. And it's, like I say, it's seen a little bit of everything. It's kind of one of those unique rooms that way.
1: Aaron Chapman is with us. He's a Vancouver writer, historian, and musician. He's the author of Live at the Commodore, the story of Vancouver's historic Commodore Ballroom. You said that people normally play there when they're on the way up or on the way down, and I guess that's because you only have a thousand capacity for 1,000 people there. I guess that means it's always relatively intimate.
0: It is, you know, and there's lots of shows that are there that are sold out, and maybe could have moved to a bigger venue, but the room also has a lot of notoriety to it. And when I was working on the book, I mean, I talked to everybody from Ben Montench from the Tom Petty and the Heartbreakers to so many bands that sort of knew the Commodore before they ever played there, and you know, Tom Petty played there in 1976. It's a very well-regarded room. There's lots of bands that when they're coming to town, maybe they'll do two nights at the Commodore rather than do one night somewhere else, just because the bands like the room as well. And I think the Commodore treats them well, and there's the staff and management who run the place and the production people are top people, and the crews are top, that it makes for an experience that you don't have to worry about it when you're playing the Commodore any night.
1: So if we go back a bit further in the history, it opened in 1930. I think most of us would think that would probably not be great timing for a business venture. So what happened?
0: Well, you're exactly right. You know, the Depression had kicked in, and Commodore only ran for about 4 months before it had to be shut down. There was just no people did not have any money to go out. And that's one of the few times in its history that it ever was vacant for a little while. But surprisingly, about 3 or 4 months later, it reopened, and they managed to, keep it going throughout the Depression. You know, by 1934, the effects of the Depression had sort of, the worst of it was over, so people were, the entertainment industry has always been something that people has survived in a way, that even through hard times, people still want to go out and have fun. And I suppose that happened in the 1930s as much as it does today. You know, the economy can be, there are times where the economy's tough, but there's lots of nights where, the Commodore is still full. And there's lots of, whether it's some kids that are out seeing a band that I've never heard of that they know about, or it's an old favorite that's touring through town, or a popular Canadian act, maybe, that's not so well known outside of the country, coming through. Or an international act. I mean, and as you say, I mean, it's surprising how many times. I remember seeing Lady Gaga at the Commodore in 2009, and the next thing you know, she was huge. I remember seeing Katy Perry at the Commodore. Next thing, she was on the Super Bowl. So it was one of those places that that if you're a touring act, you're able to sort of check mark before you move on to the next thing. At least you've experienced, right, and you're a part of that history.
1: Played at the Commodore, tick. But look, back in its history a bit more, it became known as a bottle club. What did that mean?
0: Ah, that's the thing. Now, I don't know if Australia had the same sort of conservative liquor laws as we had here in Canada, or at least here in Western Canada, for a while. But there were no liquor licenses. There were beer halls and whatnot, but there was no, you couldn't go to a show and have a drink. You would have to bring your own bottle in. You'd smuggle in a brown paper bag, and you'd buy a teapot, maybe full of some ginger ale or some ice, at the table, and you would basically pour your own drinks and whatnot. And if the police did a raid, now the Commodore is on the second floor of a building. You go up a long flight of stairs. So if the police were to show up and looking to do a liquor raid to make sure nobody was drinking, God forbid, the doorman would press a button, and the button would light up a red light at the side of the stage, and that would be a sign for the band to play Roll Out the Barrel, and everybody knew then to hide their liquor bottles under the table. Now, the funny thing is, there would have been off-duty police doing this on some nights, and they would have been doing the exact same thing. So it was this weird dance. It wasn't until the 1960s in Vancouver, and this is, you know, well into the

0: Mad Men era of, you know, people want to go out for a cocktail, they want to see a show, they want to be able to eat and see a show and have a drink. We were late in fact, you couldn't buy a liquor on a Sunday in Vancouver up until 1986. We had things like the Lord's Day Act and stuff like that to prevent it. So we had these very sort of antiquated liquor laws for so many years. And it's interesting, when I talked to Drew Burns, who was the proprietor of the Commodore, who bought the business in 1969, he talked about how he didn't have a liquor license for the first year. So in an effort to make money, if you bought ice from the club, he kept the ice in these earthen bowls that he kept on top of the stove. So you might get your ice over at your table, and you'd say to your sweetie, hey, let's go, we'll have a dance, we'll come back and make a drink. Well, after the dance, you'd come back, you'd just have a bowl of water because the ice had melted. And so these were the kind of things that the club owners had to do in lieu of, now once he had a liquor license, then he could make money. And a room of drinkers going to see the Pogues or going to see a band that a fun band. Well, he was making great money at the bar then, but we for years had this sort of antiquated liquor laws, and we had them all over the city then. I don't know if Australia had the same thing in the beginning. Probably not. You guys were a little more free flowing, I think.
1: Just a little bit more, I think. We were famous for something that we had called the 6 o'clock swill, where all the pubs shut at six, so everyone finished work at five.
0: Pubs closing early, yes, like in the UK. Yes,
1: drinking very very hard before the pubs closed.
0: Right.
1: Yes.
0: Oh yeah.
1: But I know that in Canada, I mean, I think there are some states or provinces, aren't there, in which the government literally controls all the sale of alcohol still.
0: Well, that happens here in British Columbia, where I live. You go to a government bottle shop and you buy your liquor there. Now they do have other sort of independent stores you can buy beer and things like that. And we've opened it up a lot since then. Essentially the province still orders the liquor, and I think. In terms of venues, you order liquor through, you know, liquor distributors via the province. So this has come up most recently with the province banning American bourbon and products like that because of Donald Trump's tariff threats. And that's all the news up here in Canada these days.
1: Yeah. Now, Aaron, what was it that prompted you to write a book about the Commodore?
0: Well, I've been a historian and an author. I'd written another book about another venue in town called the Penthouse Nightclub that is famous and infamous in its own right. And I was thinking, based on the success of that, I thought, yeah, I was kind of surprised that nobody had written a book about the Commodore in Vancouver. It's such a mainstay here in the city, and it got lots of newspaper write-ups and press attention over the years. But I thought, the Commodore is going to be 100 years old in a few years, and maybe now would be an interesting time to look back and write about the history of the place. And I'd also probably been well sort of situated because I knew the management very well. I was friendly with the Live Nation folks that operate part of it, and friendly with other concert promoters in town from my time being a local musician here in Vancouver. So I had a lot of access to people, and I had played there, I had and whatnot, so it was kind of a fun idea to try and approach. I even worked there for a little bit as a doorman, kind of to embed myself as an embedded reporter in there, to kind of see it from within the venue like that, and kind of whatnot. So it was a very fun book to write. I had initially also signed on to do, the Commodore didn't have accurate records of, you know, oh yeah, you two played here sometime, what was that, 80, 81, you know, like, so the management had asked me to go through the archives, the newspaper archives, and find make a record of every show that ever happened at the Commodore. Well, you can imagine that's like breaking out of jail with a soup spoon. And it took me about a year of going down to the Vancouver Public Library newspaper archives and going through the microfiche. Now you can do this now online a lot easier, but I began to build a database that went back to 1973 to every night, every band, every opening act that played up until about 2015. And the Commodore has just sort of rehired me, actually, to update that to get it up to the present day. So it's when I did that archive, and as I say, it took forever to do. It was a kind of a maddening process in a way. But it also revealed to me, you could see the trends in music. You could see how sort of the blues and folk scene was something popular in the 70s, and then all of a sudden we get punk rock, and that takes over for a while. And then the new wave bands and different, you start to see different world music artists come through, and you can see how the music vocabulary of not only what we were seeing here in the city or in Canada, but we were fortunate enough to get, you know, so many different international acts. I mean, as I say, some of my favorite bands are Australian bands that came through those years, the Hoodoo Gurus, the Painters and Dockers, Nick Cave, Grinder Man, his more recent act that he had, Weddings, Parties, Anything, as I mentioned, one of my faves. So many different, Midnight Oil came through and always rocked the house, you know. And
1: of course they did.
0: And it would be a, the fun thing is there's lots of Australians that live in Vancouver or live up in Whistler Mountain, one of the ski resorts up there. It's, so there's a big Australian quotient here in Vancouver as well. And those folks would come out in force when Cat Empire and more recently, and I think acts like that would come through. And so it's really fun. Sometimes when there's a different band, a British band playing, well, you'll see all the expats come up for it. Or if it's a Jamaican or a reggae band, well, the whole, you know, from across the city, those folks come up because that's the thing to do.
1: You get all the Irish out for an Irish band.
0: Oh, boy, yeah. Oh, boy, yeah.
1: Yeah. Look, before I let you go, tell me, Aaron, I mean, because you went there as a punter and a muser, of all the nights that you were there at the Commodore, what is the one that lives, you know, in your memory, that perhaps your best night ever?
0: Oh, gosh, that's hard to say because there are so many of them. And I probably would divide them into shows I've seen and shows I played. I think one of my favorite shows, and it was such a rarity, was to see Tom Waits there. And I was close enough that you could see the time on his wristwatch. I was, you know, right up front. My buddy and I went. We were fans. We planted ourselves there, and we didn't go to the bar because if we had to go, we'd lose our spot. So we stayed there all night. Our legs were aching by the time. But that was an amazing performance. And I gather Waits played that because he was sort of playing historic venues on that tour and had specifically selected that as his Vancouver stop because of the history of the place. And I suppose one of my favorites was I played in a band called the Town Pants here in Vancouver, and we used to do all sorts of bush ballads and sort of revved up Celtic rock type stuff. And my dad came to the show, and he was quite an old guy. He had probably danced with my mother at the Commodore in the 40s and 50s and whatnot. And they gave him a table with his name on it, reserve table. The security escorted him to his table, and he was so he had all sort of been a little bit suspicious of my music career and wondering where I was, these grotty little venues I was playing. But because we were playing there, it suddenly legitimized everything. You know, he the place was full, and he suddenly thought his kid was Mick Jagger or something. He didn't never seen. So to leave him with that impression, and he didn't see the Tuesday nights in Sudbury, or he didn't see the Sunday night show in El Paso that we did, or whatever. He was always left with that impression. So the Commodore is sort of thankfully in a lovely place in my mind with my late father, that he at least got to see a show in a great venue like that.
1: Yeah, Aaron, thank you so much. Sounds like a fantastic venue and so many stories. It's been really wonderful of you to join us here on Nightlife tonight.
0: Great to speak with you. Do come and see us at the Commodore sometime.
1: All right, and you enjoy your day, because you've got all
0: you
1: of
0: too.
1: Saturday ahead of you.
0: That's it.
1: Thanks, Aaron. There's Aaron Chapman. He's a Vancouver writer, he's a historian and a musician. His book is Alive at the Commodore, the story of Vancouver's historic Commodore Ballroom. Now, he mentioned that you two played there, and at that point, they didn't even have enough material to do the encore. And so having played this song in their original set, they had to play it again in their encore.

0: You too with I Will Follow, the song that they had to play twice when they played the Commodore because they didn't have enough tracks at the time to play something different in the encore. Okay, it's another U2 joke. This time I've got it. From Chris in the Southern Waters. Bono and The Edge ride their horse to the pub for a beer. As they arrive, the landlord says, "You two can come in, but your horse has to stay outside." Thank you. Okay, what is happening on overnights? Hello, Ashwin.
1: Hi, Suzanne. So we are going to introduce you to the marmot, which is a very cool rodent from North America, up there with the capybara as far as cool rodents go. Would you say?
0: Well, I'm just laughing at the idea of very cool rodents.
1: Yeah, just it's got a style about it, but they're running out of funding to study the marmot. So the marmots have joined OnlyFans. The scientists have put them on OnlyFans. Well, not feet pics or anything weird, but they're just filming them like walking around, eating food and getting to know each other. So there's some marmot OnlyFans science. So we were thinking, could that be done in Australia when we have a shortage of funding? Could some of our animals end up there as well?
0: Excellent. Love it.
1: Okay. So that's where we're ending. We're starting with the quiz. We have a Father's Day music special and we'll cross to Nepal and London as well on a bit of a tour of what's going on in the world.
0: Now, are you playing Father's Day by Weddings, Partings, Anything?
1: Oh, I haven't even added that to the list. Is that your choice?
0: No, it's just that our last guest just actually mentioned Weddings, Partings, Anything quite a few times. He was talking about this venue in Vancouver and said, they were one of my favourite Aussie bands. And then Dave said, well, one of their biggest hits was Father's Day, which is, of course, today. So, look, it's all connected, Ashwin.
1: One to look into, Suzanne.
0: Okay. Thanks, Ashwin. Ashwin Sekhar will be with you on Overnights. Join us tomorrow night. We've got geopolitics. It's the anniversary of Voyager 1 being launched in 1977. We'll talk to someone who was involved in the original launch tomorrow night.
2: ABC News. Hello, I'm Simon Lauder. Rescue teams in Nepal have been given a boost, rescuing another two people more than 10 days after the catastrophic flash floods on the border with Tibet. Tim Wharton reports.
3: A day after two Nepali hydropower workers were pulled alive from a tunnel, rescuers have brought a Chinese worker to safety from another site. An army spokesman says the man was found in the Trishuli hydropower project. In more good news, police say a woman has been rescued from the fourth floor of a house badly damaged by flooding in Petrawati. More than 1,300 people are now known to have died in the floods in Nepal, while around 5,000 remain missing. Meanwhile, Chinese authorities say the death toll in bordering Tibet has risen to 31, with 531 others missing, including 261 foreign nationals.
2: Russia and Ukraine have announced they will stop attacking each other's capitals for 3 days, while US President

0: Donald Trump's envoys visit both cities for peace talks. US peace negotiators have arrived in Moscow to ask Russian President Vladimir Putin to end the war in Ukraine, as the BBC's Steve Rosenberg reports.
1: Before his two envoys flew to Moscow, President Trump said, "We have an idea for peace." It's unclear what the idea is, whether there's any new proposal on the table, and whether President Putin can be persuaded to accept it. In his recent public statements, the Kremlin leader has struck an uncompromising tone, insisting that Russia is making progress on the battlefield. Ukraine's President Volodymyr Zelensky confirmed he plans to meet Steve Witkoff and Jared Kushner on Sunday. If that meeting goes ahead in Ukraine, it will be the first time the two US envoys have held talks there.
0: A Qantas flight bound for Sydney has been forced to divert due to suspected engine issues shortly after it took off from Queenstown in New Zealand. Harry Buttonshaw reports.
2: Video from the ground shows the Boeing 737 ascending out of the mountains surrounding the popular ski town, with flames intermittently shooting out of the left engine. People in Queenstown reported it sounded like gunshots. Qantas confirmed that QF122 experienced suspected engine issues, forcing its diversion to Christchurch. The airline quickly moved to reassure its customers, saying its pilots are highly trained to manage situations like this, while recognising the distress such an event can cause passengers on board.
0: Police have arrested an Australian man over an alleged firearms incident in Solomon Islands' capital, Honiara. Police say the man allegedly threatened a business owner with what appeared to be a firearm, and he was arrested when he returned to the same premises hours later. Officers fired beanbags from a shotgun to subdue the suspect, who they say refused to comply with orders. No weapon was found in his possession, but police say drug utensils were recovered from his vehicle. The US ambassador to Israel has labelled anyone who carries out violence against Palestinian Americans in the occupied West Bank terrorists, amid increasing attacks by Israeli settlers. Mr. Huckabee, who's a Baptist minister, has long supported Israel's settlements, which are illegal under international law. But last month, he warned Jewish settlers not to steal property owned by Palestinian Americans. Speaking in Termas Aya, where he met the Palestinian Americans, Mike Huckabee has called on the Israeli government to take action against settler attacks.
3: There may be a few hundred that are responsible, but that's a few hundred too many. And one of the messages that we have been sending, and we will continue to send, is that people in these communities have a right to live with a level of security and safety.
0: Back home, and three women and two children were taken to hospital yesterday afternoon after strong winds blew a tree down and it fell on a house west of Sydney. Ambulance officers treated the group, which included an 8-year-old and a 3-year-old, at the home at Winmalee around 4 o'clock. They all suffered minor injuries and were taken to Westmead Hospital. In the AFL, Adelaide will take on the Brisbane Lions in the semi-finals after a hard-fought 22-point win over the Western Bulldogs in their elimination final at Adelaide Oval. The scores were level at the main break before the home side took control in the third and broke away, winning 14-6-90 to 9-14-68. Joshua Shelley starred with 3 goals, while Isaac Rankin finished with 23 disposals and 2 goals. Crows star Darcy Fogarty told ABC Sport his side will gain plenty of confidence from the win.
4: We knew they were obviously a really good side and they were going to come pretty hard, and it was going to be a tough fight all night. So to get over the line and play the sort of footy we did, it's a lot of relief, builds a lot of confidence as we played how we know we can, and then a lot of joy in the rooms now.
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6: Good morning. We are just about to launch into our quiz. If you're a regular, you know that. If you've just joined, this is how it works. I ask you a few questions. You get a point for each correct answer, and you can have up to 2 questions per person. So up to 2 points per person, and we draw the winner at the end. So everyone who answers correctly is in the draw to win. That's how it works. But it's really just a bit of a chance to get together and share some knowledge, learn some things about the world, share them with everyone listening, but also go in the draw to win the ABC Radio Overnights Fridge Magnet. It is on the line. Only one winner, but everyone goes in the draw to win. The number to call in again is 1300 800 222. After that, this is

the journey will go on as a team through the program. In the second hour, we'll cross over to Nepal to find out what the latest is in the country, and also London as well. We have our London correspondent, Glenda, joining us, so we'll get to know a bit more about the world. In the third hour, we have a music special devoted to Father's Day songs. So if there's something on your mind, a memory you can share, listen in for that, and you can maybe make a suggestion as well for your favourite Father's Day tracks. Maybe we'll build a bit of a playlist of what works for a Father's Day playlist. We might be the earliest into Father's Day as an overnight's crowd, so let's celebrate it with some good music. And then in the final hour, we live in the social media era, don't we? So even the animals have to get on board. So in the United States, there's some marmots that have joined OnlyFans to raise money because federal funding has cut out, so the scientists have put them on OnlyFans. This is not new. There was Meerkat Manor on TV some years ago, so maybe it's time for the animals to join social media. So is there an Australian solution for this? We haven't had a Meerkat Manor, I don't think. It may be Koala Caravan, Quokka Queenslander. I was thinking of some names earlier. Maybe there's a way for our native animals to attract a bit more attention by putting their fine selves onto social media. So we'll look at that. We'll look at what the marmots are doing in the United States and see if there's any lessons for us, or just get to know the marmot a bit better. What a quirky, cool animal it is. One of the coolest of the rodents, I think. So that's the plan for the next few hours, if you'd like to stay listening to the program. But as always, we do kick off with a quiz. So we have four lines free. If you'd like to play, 1300 800 222 is the number to join in. The temperatures for today: Brisbane is soaring ahead on 34 degrees, mostly sunny. Sydney, 23 and sunny. Melbourne, 17, shower or two. Canberra, 19 degrees today, mostly sunny. Hobart, 18 and partly cloudy. Darwin, 32, possible shower. Adelaide, 17 degrees, partly cloudy. And Perth, possible early shower for you today, 20 degrees. The lines are currently taken up for the quiz, but they will clear during the program. Just keep this number aside, 1300 800 222. Let's kick off with some music. This is Concrete Blonde with Joey.

0: That is Joey from Concrete Blonde. Bobsled writes, some people like the Marmite. I prefer Vegemite. It's the yeast I can do. And the similar I love it comment from Simo in Newey. Hi Ashwin, did you know that the Vegemite is the Australian version of the Marmite? We need funnier animal names. Now, we've got the Quokka. Quokka's probably our funniest. And, you know, good, solid, quirky name. But Vegemite, if there was a Vegemite rodent out there, I think we could get some serious attention, some serious funding for it. Hi Ashwin, says Rach from Success. I'm listening to you, but I have the All Blacks versus Springboks on TV for the third test. Halftime and it's 12-12. Going to be a ripper. Good combination. That is the ideal combination. Imagine if you were watching me on a webcam, but playing the All Blacks sound. It'd be terrible. So you've chosen the right combination for that. I think, yes, it's tense. Who was number one out of those two? Before the series started, everyone was convinced South Africa was light years ahead of everyone else. So there's changing times in the world of rugby. No sports questions I can see, though, on the quiz today. We're just about to kick off. If you have just joined the program, the lines are currently busy. They will clear up, though. I'm just saying that because you'll get an engaged tone if you call right now. But during the program, it will be 1300 800 222 to play along. And we're talking Father's Day music in the third hour. Good morning, Ash and Stu, writes an anonymous text. Have a good morning. I bought my dad a single LP, Hard to Be Humble, by Mac Davis, 1980, for a Father's Day gift as a tongue-in-cheek joke. I still have it. Oh, that's brutal, getting your gift returned. Even if it's a tongue-in-cheek joke, you just keep it for politeness, don't you? What do you think, Peter from Sydney?
1: Well, I don't know. I'm trying to think. I got some socks from my son for Father's Day. They were very good socks, very, like, you know, name brand compression socks, which is good. So.
0: And you didn't return them?
1: No.
0: Okay.
1: No,
0: because they were good.
1: I wore them.
0: But have you ever gotten a gift where you felt it was okay to give it back?
1: Not that I can remember.
0: I think you're too polite.
1: Actually, I don't think it's... I would probably think it's never okay.
0: No.
1: Really, to give it back.
0: You have a politeness about you, Peter. Now, you've mentioned biblical themes before. You've mentioned Greek study. I just can't... Someone who studied the Bible and the Greek is not returning socks.
1: Well, the other thing is, it's fairly pointless from a psychological point of view, because if you wanted to really... the kind of person who deliberately gives you something you won't like...
0: Yeah.
1: ..is not going to get the message if you give it back.
0: No, that's what they wanted all along. That's great.
1: Yeah, so.
0: Very true. Hey, Bobsled has added to our collection of text messages this morning. The Vegemite would be widespread around the country. On fire, Bobsled, this morning. Peter, you've called early on for you, and, you know, you're good at this quiz, but the first question is usually quite easy. So let's see if we can get you on the board.
1: Oh, I did say to Stuart that, you know, I won't get any past questions if I go first. But
0: that's why we try to make it a bit easier on the first question.
1: Mm. Well, I bombed out last night with another movie question, so we'll see what happens tonight.
0: No movies. This one is, what do you call animals that can live on land and in water?
1: Well, that would be amphibious.
0: Yes, amphibian is correct. Okay, you're

0: Second question, which Englishman is known as the father of modern computing?
1: Charles Babbage?
0: It's not Babbage. No, someone else.
1: He made a thing called a difference engine, which was a mechanical computer.
0: You know, this was where the question could get a little bit ambiguous, because computing has been contributed by different people, including people who invented the binary system. So, but there's someone who's known more commonly as the father of modern computing.
1: Okay. Mm. Well, I probably know who it is, but it's, there was a woman who was a computer.
0: There was?
1: The movie was made about she did the stuff for the space program.
0: Ah. Oh, yes, yeah. Yes. Yeah, there's a couple of people have contributed. So, yeah, this is a slightly greyish question for the quiz. But
1: there was also Jack Black's mum who calculated the trajectory for landing, for returning Apollo 13, which is a slightly obscure fact.
0: Yeah.
1: I mean, she's a mathematician working for NASA.
0: Someone had to do it. I saw the trajectory of the sun going through our Milky Way galaxy the other day, and it takes such a roundabout path. I suppose so many different gravitational bodies are pulling on it. It doesn't just do a plain circle around the system. It goes all over the place like it's lost, but finds its way home in the end.
1: Well, the way that space-time is curved due to mass,
0: yeah,
1: which is what we call gravity, would mean that the gravity, the existence of all the other large mass planets around the sun would affect the sun's position. So the sun. I'm just guessing this on the fly.
0: Yes.
1: So the sun's orbit would. You know what precession is?
0: Is that the movement of stars in the sky, like the precession of the?
1: Well, it's if you get a spinning top and there's a slight imbalance in a spinning top and it's spinning.
0: Oh yeah.
1: It'll tend to describe a circle as it rotates.
0: Yes.
1: Because there's a little bit of imbalance that's making it wobble in a circular fashion.
0: And that makes different stars appear in different positions in the sky, doesn't it?
1: I don't know that, but I would imagine that in terms of what the sun's orbit, it's slightly moving. The sun's not really orbiting, is it? Well, it's moving with the Milky Way.
0: Yeah, it's moving around whatever's at the centre of the Milky Way.
1: Well, whatever is around it, probably not Earth very much, would be slightly affecting its position constantly. Yeah.
0: Even we're exerting gravity in our own small way, so even we are affecting the sun in some way. But before we go on, Stuart's given me a slight clue on this question. He said, emphasise modern computing. Babbage is widely considered the father inventor of the computer generally. So I'll give you one last chance.
1: Modern computing.
0: Who is the Englishman who is known as the father of modern computing?
1: Look, I can't think of it. Only was it Sinclair who made the calculators, but that's not right.
0: No, we'll see if someone else knows tonight, Peter.
1: No worries.
0: Nice. I'll catch you later.
1: See ya. Bye.
0: Interesting. Okay. Hi, Ashwin. RE Gifts. The same applies with never borrow from a borrower. It is not a good idea. Cheers from Robin. So is that the case in life? You're either a borrower or a lender. Maybe it's quite, it's quite binary, so to speak. Speaking of computers, Johnny Chicken Tooth, you are correct as to the father of modern computing. Yeah, it's not the most black and white question, but modern computing is the key in this question. Karen joins from Altona Meadows. Hi, Karen.
2: Hi.
0: What do you reckon, Karen? Who was the Englishman who founded modern computing?
2: You know, and the first he got the first easy question.
0: Yeah, I know. We always kick off easy.
2: Can I ask, would his initials be AT?
0: Can you give me a name?
2: Are they the initials, though?
0: I can't give any clues. Have a guess on the name, though.
2: Alan Turing?
0: It is correct. It is Alan Turing. 1 point for you. Good job, Karen. Yeah, the father of modern computing is, and as Johnny Chickentooth was saying, British father of modern computers is Alan Turing, a tragically treated genius due to ignorance and homophobia. Very much so. Ended his own life, unfortunately. A very much more conservative time in the United Kingdom, and was a big part of the intelligence effort, I would say, to turn the war against the Nazis, crack the Enigma code.
2: Amazing, isn't it?
0: Mm. Well, that's 1 point for you. Your second question. Whose assassination resulted in the Lorraine Motel becoming the National Civil Rights Museum?
2: Could it be, let me think, Nelson Mandela?

0: that's not Nelson, but you've still got 1 point for Alan Turing, Karen. Oh, no. Catch you another night. Bye. Interesting. Bobsled says, I think it was Big Mac who invented both the computer and the hamburger. April is on board with Alan Turing, as is Annette in Perth. Paul from Plainlands, Homer Simpson. Isaac Newton, says Robin. I mean, in some ways, lots of people contributed to it. You had to invent language, then the binary code, then electronics. So really, it was a team effort, the computer. But Alan definitely played a key part in the modern computer. Helen joins us from Healesville. Hello, Helen.
1: Good morning, Ashwin. How are you?
0: I'm good. How about you tonight?
1: I'm good too, thanks.
0: Did anything unusual happen to you today?
1: My footy team lost in the footy, got thrashed, Brisbane.
0: The Lions really got thrashed by the Sydney Swans. I thought they were closer, but sometimes you just have an off day, right?
1: Yeah, they did get close in the second quarter, but then Sydney took off again.
0: Yeah, just not their day. Well, let's see. This is not a sports question. It is, whose assassination resulted in the Lorraine Motel becoming the National Civil Rights Museum?
1: Was it Martin Luther King Jr.?
0: It was. That is 1 point for you.
1: Yay.
0: Your second question, I'll spell this word as well, but it's called edaphology, E-D-A-P-H-O-L-O-G-Y. So edaphology is the study of which natural material?
1: Wood?
0: It's not wood, unfortunately, but thanks for calling, Helen. You're on the board with one.
1: Thank you, Adrian. Thank you.
0: Great advice from old mate Shakespeare, says Johnny Chicken Tooth. Neither a borrower nor a lender be. You're welcome. I like that. Johnny Chicken Libertarian Tooth with some great advice for self-reliance in the world, making your own way. Johnny Chicken Tooth, are you a business owner? I feel like you've got that entrepreneurial spirit. Well, you've looked after yourself well, but that is a good idea to not become too indebted in life. It's hard when I got with my brother from the UK because he's a lawyer and he feels the need to pay for dinners all the time. And even though it's nice to have your dinner paid for, you feel indebted, don't you? And there's almost this tradition of aggressive charity in our family where my brother offers to pay, dad offers to pay. They argue about who's going to pay. It's almost like aggressive hospitality. So, yeah, I'm not up to the job of aggressive payment, but you would be Johnny Chicken Tooth. You'd have that confidence to put the check down. Anyway, April joins us from the Northern Beaches. Hi, April.
2: Oh, Ashwin, good morning.
0: Good morning. Now, this is a study of the natural world. I know you're a fan of the natural world, but it's a strange word, April. It's called edaphology. It's the study of which natural material. It's not wood.
2: Oh, I know this one. It's soil, and it's about how different soils affect plants and the growth of plants.
0: Yes, very much. Because you used to be a biology teacher, didn't you?
2: I used to be a biology teacher in a different life. Yeah.
0: Different life. Very good. Okay, so that's 1 point for you. Your second question. One of the ancient world wonders, the Hanging Gardens, was found in which city?
2: Babylon.
0: Babylon is, that's two for you. You're almost, you don't always get two and you're always like, I just want to get one more point. So I'm glad you're on the board with two tonight, April.
2: Thank you.
0: Before you go, how was the sambar and dorsa last night? Did it hit the spot?
2: Oh, it was great. Absolutely. Yeah, I've organised to go back with some friends. I organised to go with some friends the other night, but apparently at night time they don't do doses because you've only got a couple of hot plates.
0: Oh.
2: So they only do them at lunchtime, so I was a bit disappointed then. That's why I went back the following day at lunchtime.
0: Actually, when I think about it, dosha feels more like a breakfast food and rice at night time. So maybe, though, it must be unusual for them to do the night dosha, but let's bring it in. It's good enough for all times of day.
2: So it's funny you say dosha. So dosha in Ayurveda is, you know, which sort of body composition you are.
0: Yeah, that's like you are kapha, vata, and pitta, right? Fire, earth, or water,
2: wind.
0: Yes, I think I'm vata because I'm always getting movement and motion and moving around a lot. So, are you vata? Are you air or fire or
2: pitta?
0: Earth?
2: Vata. Yeah.
0: mixture. Yeah, no, I mean, Indians would say dosha, but in Australia it's become dosa. So either
2: way. Oh, really? Okay, because on the retreat they called it dosa.
0: Oh, were they trying to adapt? Was it mainly Westerners at the retreat?
2: They are, but they still use the proper now. And okay. I used to eat appam for breakfast. Yeah. And
0: Maybe there's different ways of saying it. Maybe my family is what dosha, idli, sambar. That's how they run with it.
2: Yes. Oh, I love sambar.
0: It's a great curry. April, I'll chat to you another night.
2: Okay, thanks. Sorry, I'm probably making you hungry.
0: Yeah, I am, okay. Yeah. I've got 4 more hours till breakfast, so I've got an idea for it now. Dosa and sambar.
2: Okay, thank you. Good night.
0: Good night. Go, April. Welcome back, says Anonymous. Edaphology is the study of Mr. Ed, says Matt. Well, there should be a science of talking horses. I mean, that's the most profound biological feature we've ever seen, a talking horse. So if there's not a field of science for that, why is there a field of science for anything else? All right, let's keep going. If you've just joined, this is the Overnights Quiz, and Trish joins us from the Gold Coast. Hello, Trish. Trish, can you hear me?
3: Yes,
0: oh, good. Good. Sorry, I've got you there clearly now. Now, this is your first time calling. Are you awake for work, or are you just hanging out in the night?
3: Almost closing my eyes.
0: Yeah, it's that time. We should get a good rest for tomorrow. What's your plan for Sunday?
3: Very quiet. I lost my husband my daughter lost her father, and we're just going to be together tomorrow.
0: I'm sorry to hear that. So, yeah, that sounds like a good chance for you to bond together. So you've called us in the middle of the night. Let's just see if we can get you on the board with a quiz question, and that is, there's a famous painting called The Last Supper.
3: Yes.
0: Who painted it?
3: I have no idea. I know the painting, but I don't know who painted it.
0: It's a good painting. Well, we'll see if we can get someone else on the board. But will you call back another night, Trish?
3: I certainly will.
0: Good. I'll speak to you then.
3: Okay, then. Bye.
0: Bye. It is a famous painting, The Last Supper, made by a prominent artist. But who did it? That is the question before us. Cameron joins us from South Perth. Hi, Cameron.
4: Oh, Ashwin, how are you?
0: I'm good. It's been a good night so far. We've been learning some facts about the world.
4: You were talking about favourite songs for Father's Day.
0: I've got a piece of paper next to me. I'm writing them down. What's your favourite song?
4: It's a country and western song, You Stole My Wife, You Horse Thief.
0: Okay. Well, that's a bit dramatic. You Stole My Wife, You Horse Thief. Okay. Who's that by?
4: On the flip side is I'm So Lonely in the Saddle Since My Horse Died.
0: Oh, gosh. Okay. All right. I'm getting trolled by horse country songs, but I'm still going to look them up just in case they're real.
4: Don't waste your time.
0: Nah. And my Google, I'm probably getting monitored my search history on the ABC computer, so I've got to be careful what songs I look up. But let's see if we can get you on the board. The Last Supper.
4: I'll answer the question. Michelangelo.
0: It's not Michelangelo. The paint? No, it's not. Hey, Stu, just because Cameron is so adamant, Stu's on the phone. No. It's not, but just because you're so adamant, I'm even going to double check. No, that's not the trivia question I have answered.
4: Oh, well, can I give you the other answer?
0: No, I've got to stick with the answer I've been given, so it's not correct tonight. But I loved how adamant you were about it. That was some real passion. Cameron, we'll catch you another night.
4: Yeah, good on you. Thank you.
0: Thank you for calling in. But Sandra from Perth and Stella, you're correct. Many of you are correct. Johnny Chickentooth is on the board with that one. Joyce from Perth. Annette from Perth. Neil from Alexandra. Okay, you're all on the board. There's a line free if you'd like it, 1300 800 222 to join in. Chris joins us from the Pilbara in WA. Hi, Chris.
5: Hello, mate. How you going?
0: I'm good, thanks, tonight. You can pass on this question if you'd like, though, Chris, and that is, who painted the mural of the Last Supper? Did you want to pass or have a go?
5: No, I'll have a go. I believe it's Da Vinci.
0: It is. It is Leo for 1 point. Yeah, I mean, Cameron really threw me with how surprised he was it wasn't Michelangelo. So I had to double check that, but it is.
5: Me too, because I thought I was right when he said that. I thought, oh, maybe I'm wrong, actually.
0: Yeah, exactly. That's the power of confidence in life, isn't it?
5: Absolutely.
0: You've just got to have convictions. Okay, your next question. What year was Pearl Harbor bombed? It's not 42. I know you're close, but you still got the 1 point for Leo.
5: Good on you, mate.
0: Thank you, Chris, for calling in. Kath, you're correct. Da Vinci. Robin as well. Yep, there's a couple of you. Yeah, okay. I'm just checking the text. You know, some of your texts I can't read out loud, and I have to stop myself very, very suddenly. But most of them I can. Ashwin, the famous painting was, of course, by a famous painter, inventor, very much the Vitruvian Man, was it? The flying, did he invent flying? Did he conceptualize the aeroplane, the helicopter? Yeah. What do they call it? Polymath. Pearl joins us from Darwin. Hi, Pearl.
6: Hi, Ashwin. How are you going?
0: I'm good. It's been a good night. We've learned some things about the world, but we're on the story of World War II at the moment. Mm. This is just a coincidence. Pearl Harbor was bombed in a particular year. It's not 1942. Do you know which year it was?
6: Darwin was bombed in 1942, and they dropped more bombs on Darwin than they did on Pearl Harbor.
0: Interesting. I didn't know that. Didn't know that fact.
6: Yeah, that's true. I think it might be 1941.
0: It was 1941.
6: So yeah, they dropped more bombs on Darwin, the Japanese,
0: yes,
6: than Pearl Harbor.
0: I wonder what the justification was. Easier to get to Darwin? Was it the fact that they had more planes, warplanes at that time?
6: Remember.
0: There might have been a reason for that, because you'd think the US was strategically a bigger target than Australia. So that is interesting. But 1 point for you. Your second question, Pearl, who directed the film Psycho in 1960?
6: I don't watch movies.
0: I know, sorry. I just with these questions, I just have to go straight through the list.
6: It's fine,
0: that's all.
6: It's fine. I'll just guess and say, I can see his face. I can't get his name. The guy that did all the spooky movies. That's annoying. That's really annoying.
0: See if you can channel it.
6: Yeah, it's right on the tip of my tongue and I can't get it. No, I'll have to go, Ashwin. I won't keep you.
0: That's okay. Thanks, Pearl. I'll speak to you another night.
6: Thank you. Bye.
0: Father's Day suggestions. My Father's Hands by Broderick Smith. That's from Darren and Bacchus Marsh. Yeah. Oh, that's a good song. I wonder if that's on the list. There's a lot of the songs do have the word father in them. Sandra, you are correct on the director of the film Psycho. Here Comes the Sun says great father and son songs. Here Comes the Sun by Blister and the Sun. Okay, not the John Lennon song. Or Paul McCartney maybe wrote that one. One of them was in the other one's garden when it was written. That's what I remember about that story. Ray joins us from Perth. Hi, Ray.
7: Hi, how are you going?
0: Good. Are you a film watcher, film buff?
7: No, I'm working.
0: Well, this still is from our childhoods or our early teens and youth. It is the film Psycho. Came out in 1960. Who directed it?
7: Well, I wouldn't have a clue. Because as I said, when you don't watch films, you're all at sea.
0: Yeah, that's a bit, you're right there. It's quite a famous director, but you maybe don't have it tonight, Ray, so we'll speak another night.
7: Oh, by the way, I heard that Clint Eastwood has passed away.
0: Who, sorry?
7: Clint Eastwood.
0: Oh, what? Oh. Wait, is that a true story?
7: Well, I just saw it on a flash on my phone.
0: Okay, hopefully, I mean, we can verify. Stuart, are you on the phone? Stuart, I'll just look into that as well, because I'm not on the news sites at the moment. So, well, thank you for mentioning that as well. We'll look that kind of thing up, Ray, and I'll speak to you another night.
7: Thanks.
0: All right, just one moment for a second. I just have to send Stuart a message while we're together. In the meantime, you can all do whatever you like. I'll just type a message to Stu. because that is quite major news. So we need to know.

0: quite hard to get over that fear if you have it. I think psychologists try to put you through training where they just show you a picture of a bird and then you sit in a room with a bird and it gets progressively more bird-like. But yeah, that's a hard fear to get over. So that's 1 point for you. We have another film question, and that is, who played Mrs. Doubtfire in the 1993 film?
1: Robin Williams.
0: Good job. Okay, that's 2 from 2 for you, Katie.
1: Oh, look out. I'm doing well tonight.
0: You're powering through. I'll catch another one.
1: Okay, good night, Ashwin.
0: Good night. That's 2 points. We have 23 minutes until the news arrives, and Kylie has joined us from New South Wales. Oh, we have a clarification. George Harrison wrote Here Comes the Sun, not Paul McCartney. Yeah, I wonder if does it have George vibes to it? It's quite a happy, happy song, not that sort of melancholic, reflective song. So, I guess we're all complicated, aren't we? That's the message of that factoid. Kylie joins us from New South Wales. Hi, Kylie.
2: G'day there, mate. Look, Clint is still alive and he's 96 years.
0: I'm glad to hear that because there's a lot of fake news that goes around social media.
2: Well, my buddy is news claiming that he's passed away. He is retired, but he's actually retired as of 2026. Yeah. So that's what I think's happened anyway.
0: I think so. And Stuart has just said, I've been Googling it, can't find anything. So glad to hear. Glad to hear Clint's okay.
2: Okay.
0: So your question is, what is the name of the Spanish cold tomato soup?
2: Oh, I knew a few of them before. Look, I'll take a rain check. You have a nice week, mate, and I'll chat next week. You and Sue and all your listeners, have a good week.
0: Lovely. I'll catch you then. Thanks for calling.
2: We got myself, mate. Cheers.
0: Interesting. Okay, am I going to give away an answer? No, Robin Williams has been answered. Maria, you are correct, as Zanette in Perth. Joyce from Perth, also Robin Williams. If you'd like to call us, we have a line free. You can ring 1300 800 222. Vando joins us from the road. Hi, Vando.
3: Good evening, Ash. How are you?
0: I'm glad Clint Eastwood is okay, though. I've breathed a sigh of relief.
3: That's a good thing, isn't it?
0: Who's your film, Mike? Who's your film spirit animal on screen?
3: Oh, goodness gracious. Oh, I don't know. I didn't mind Ernest Borgnine. He was always fairly funny. There must be a more person. I don't know.
0: I'll put it to you because you can't judge yourself. I think you've got a bit of Robin Williams energy.
3: Oh, yeah, maybe possibly.
0: Yeah.
3: He was funny, but he's funnier than me. Goodness gracious. You asked before if something funny happened to someone today.
0: Yeah.
3: After last night's talk of chivalry and everything, remember that? Well, today I thought...
0: Yeah.
3: I'm going to try to be chivalrous, you know?
0: Oh, just to preview this for everyone, I was asking how long should you hold the door open for before it's weird, and someone was saying as long as it takes, I think, but yeah. So
3: I heard that, and then I thought today, so anyway, look, I live, my local shopping centre's in a little village close to home, Saturdays are busy, I had to park a bit away from the shop, you know?
0: Yeah.
3: So I'm walking down the road on my way to the shop after work, and here comes someone up the path the other way, and I thought, I'm going to open that door for them.
0: Yeah.
3: So I've gone and opened, I've wrenched this door open. Well, they've kept walking along the footpath.
0: Oh, no.
3: It wasn't even their house.
0: Oh, no.
3: I know. And then the people inside said, what are you doing, mate? You know, anyway, there you go.
0: Oh, so it just looked like you were about to start a break and enter.
3: A bit of a burglar.
0: Oh, that's the problem with chivalry. Sometimes you try to be chivalrous and you end up committing a small crime.
3: There you go.
0: Did the person you hold the door open for, did they see you opening the door for them, though?
3: Oh, yeah, no, they looked at me like I was strange.
0: Okay.
3: There you go. I was just holding it for them, and it wasn't even their house. Anyway, there you go.
0: I think it's like when a child learns to walk, that you fall over the first few times. You fell over this time being chivalrous, but one day it'll pay off, so you have to keep going with this new attitude.
3: Oh, okay. All right. Well, I will then, Ash. No worries.
0: Let us know when it works. Okay.
3: When it works for me, I'll ring in. Yeah. I hope you're on when it happens. Because if I ring up and tell Francis, what are you talking about?
0: Yeah, that's all right. See how it goes. It's very on brand for you to just say something random for him, so see how it goes anyway.
3: Oh, yeah. No, I did that the other day. I was walking past an eyeglass place.

0: and there was like the models in the, you know, on the board. And this fellow, I said, he had a funny looking, it was a funny look. And I said to the girl behind the camera, come and look at this. And the look she gave me, and it, yeah, she wasn't up for the crack at all. I'll tell you now. Anyway.
1: Not everyone matches the energy, but when they do, it sparks flying. It's just the most fun. So, yeah, you just got to find your spirit animal out there.
0: That's it, my spirit animal. I've told you before, my spirit animal, I reckon it'd be a hovercraft. I love the idea of a hovercraft.
1: I like it.
0: It's just magic, isn't it?
1: It's fast, but it doesn't get wet. It just has fun without having to...
0: You're a bit like monkey with noise.
1: Yeah, exactly. Yeah,
0: gazpacho was that
1: yes.
0: First answer.
1: Gazpacho is Spanish cold tomato soup. Who else had that? Dominic from Bridgewater and Riz from Bendigo. Oh, bobsled also. Waiter, this soup is cold. It's gazpacho, ma'am. Okay, gazpacho. This soup is cold. All right, so that's almost like a Fawlty Towers sketch that yes, bobsled's riding in the... Okay.
0: A bit of slapstick talk.
1: Bit of slapstick.
0: Yeah.
1: He was taking us back, bobsled. Okay, your second question. Which Stephen King novel takes place mostly in the fictional Overlook Hotel?
0: I don't know. I've read, like it did, is of course. I've read Needful Things with that Leyland Gaunt character, but I can't think of any. No. I'll have to let you go. I'll pass.
1: You've got one for gazpacho, though. That's the main thing, Vando.
0: Fantastic idea. That's Italian for fantastic. I would never have guessed if I didn't learn that on Duolingo.
1: Oh, is that what you're learning? Are you really learning?
0: Yeah.
1: Oh, great.
0: Yeah. I don't know, 460 days now.
1: Getting in touch with the roots, are you?
0: Yeah. Oh, no, I just like Italy and I like their culture and everything, you know?
1: Yeah. Or maybe you can retire in an Italian village one day.
0: Oh, that'd be awesome.
1: Yeah.
0: You know?
1: Still call in if you do that.
0: Oh, of course. I'll give you a bloody some sort of report, you know.
1: Yeah. Italian correspondent one day, 2047, Banta.
0: Oh, yeah, that'd be awesome. I'll go over and do translations. Like, I'll do whatever the Italian SBS is. You know?
1: Yeah. Oh, that'd be good days. Hey, we'll just speak to you another night, Banta.
0: Yeah, man. Have a good week.
1: Toodle pip. Donald joins us. Well, in the text line, we were talking about Darwin. Pearl said Darwin received more bombs than Pearl Harbor. Donald says, Ash, Darwin bombs. Numerically, the greater total count of individual bombs was dropped on Darwin than at Pearl Harbor. So more bombs on Darwin. Despite a higher quantity of individual munitions, the absolute weight or tonnage of explosives was higher at Pearl Harbor. That's a good clarification for it as well. Chipper from King Island, you are correct as to which Stephen King novel takes place mostly in the fictional Overlook Hotel. Andy joins from Hobart's. Hi, Andy.
2: Hello, Ashwin.
1: What do you think, Andy? We've got this Overlook Hotel written by Stephen King. Which novel takes place mostly in this fictional Overlook Hotel?
2: No, it's missed me.
1: That's okay. We'll speak to you another night.
2: Speak to you another night, Ashwin.
1: Thank you for calling in. We've got a quarter of a minute to the show. Johnny Chicken Tooth says, geez, I love Vando's energy. It's delightfully infectious to the point it's hard not to smile while listening to him. Now I'm seeing him transformed into a hovercraft in the style of Thomas the Tank Engine. You're welcome, Johnny Chicken Tooth. What a transformer Vando would be. He'd definitely be an Autobot, wouldn't he? He wouldn't be a Decepticon. He'd be saving people and helping Optimus Prime to save the planet. If you've just joined the program, this is the Overnights Quiz. I'm Ashwin Sekhar and Kate has joined us as our next contestant. Hello, Kate.
3: Ah, good morning. I was going to say it's a shame that Shrewsbury is dead, isn't it? That poor Vando.
1: What was the shame? Who was dead?
3: Chivalry.
1: Yeah, exactly. He tried so hard with that one.
3: And Vando was holding a door open.
1: Yeah.
3: I remember many years ago, a gentleman did that for me and I said, thank you. And later I was across the road because we used to work opposite a hotel and it was a Friday night and I was having a drink with people from the office and I got a free drink and I said, well, who's it from? And he said, the gentleman.

0: And he later came over and he said, "I held the door open. You're the only woman that said thank you."
1: Oh, wow. So people remember that.
0: Yes. Well, we were always taught, I think I'm the era, where we were taught to, you know, say thank you and please, but it doesn't happen. It's like with Google. They say to me, don't confuse Google. You mustn't say please. Because I always say, please play radio or something.
1: Oh, I didn't know that. Yeah, I think things have changed. But, yeah, your generation definitely kept the please and thank you alive. So that's one thing we should bring back. If I was that woman at Vando's story, or even a man, I probably would have gone into that door out of politeness. I'm just to cooperate.
0: Just to say thank you.
1: Yeah. I don't care whose house it is. Just walk in there.
0: I don't need it at the moment.
1: No, exactly. Just play along. Play along, people. Okay.
0: Exactly.
1: All right, now. Kate, would you like to pass on this question or have a go?
0: Ashwin, I'm not quite sure. Look, to be honest, but the only thing I can... Look, I don't know the hotel, and I never saw the movie, but I remember seeing shorts to something called Hey Johnny, was it, or something? Was there a thing and the guy said, Hey Johnny, and he was kind of bashing the door down?
1: I don't know if there's a line like that, but that's not the name of the
0: novel. Oh, that's not the name.
1: Novel,
0: okay, Ashwin, lovely to talk to you.
1: You too. See you another night.
0: See you. Bye-bye.
1: Okay. All right. Here we go. We are in the middle of the quiz. Danny has joined us, not the middle really, we've only got 13 minutes till the news and we have six people in the lineup. Stu, that might be enough, I think, for just to take us to the news, just so we can see if we can get everyone on the board with 2 points. Danny joins us from Coffs Harbour. Hi, Danny.
2: Good morning, Ashwin. How are you, sir?
1: I'm good. And how about yourself tonight?
2: Sorry?
1: How about you tonight?
2: Very well, thank you. For having a good... restful, quiet, peaceful night in.
1: Yeah, that suits our program, I think, a good, peaceful environment. Now, you, Danny, can pass on this question if you want to. Which Stephen King novel takes place mostly in the fictional Overlook Hotel? Did you want to pass or have a go?
2: I just watched this the other day. I borrowed it from the library. It's the Jack Nicholson starred The Shining.
1: The Shining is correct for 1 point.
2: Jack Nicholson and his stars in that, doesn't he?
1: I'm not sure. He definitely did One Flew Over the Cuckoo's Nest, and he would suit The Shining. If he didn't, he would suit
2: I'm not too sure. I'll ask Stewie.
1: Yeah. Stewie, are you there? No, he's on the phone now. He's taking a call. And when I type it, it takes about a minute. So I'll put to you your second question. Which Peruvian dish consists of raw fish cured in citrus juice?
2: You say Peruvian.
1: Peruvian. P for Peter.
2: Oh, Peruvian. Peruvian raw fish.
1: Yeah, you put it in some citrus juice, raw fish. There's a word for this dish. If you've ever watched Breaking Bad, the series, they mention this. Gus, the tyrant in that movie, mentions this dish.
2: Okay. Breaking Bad, that's that series.
1: It is ceviche. Gus Fing, I think, is called. He cooks a ceviche for Walter White. It sounds very advanced, very sophisticated. Danny, that is it for tonight. 2 points for you.
2: But no third.
1: No, it's only up to 2 points per person.
2: Oh, that is, okay. Oh, that's right. Yeah.
1: Slightly different rules. You are on a roll. I'll see you another night.
2: Do you want to hear a request?
1: We probably don't know. I've just got 10 minutes to go to the news, but I'll catch you another night, Danny. Thanks for calling in. I like a bit of guitar in the background, though. It adds a bit of ambience. And JJ from Sunshine Coast, thank you for your kind words, enjoying the interactions. Johnny Chicken Tooth, Vando the Hovering Translator. Naming him already, Vando, if you're listening, that'd be a fantastic life if you stay and become our Italian correspondent 15 years from now from a village somewhere. Living peacefully. Jane joins from Mount Gambier. Hi, Jane.
3: Oh, hi there, Ashwin.
1: Have you tried ceviche before?
3: Yes, I've had it in the islands, though, in New Caledonia, out in the sticks there, yeah.
1: What did you make of it?
3: Oh, it's yummy.
1: It sounds delicious. It sounds cooked enough with the citrus juice.
3: You wouldn't know that it's not cooked. It goes white, you know. And it was done with coconut milk and lime juice, and it was really nice.
1: Sounds very refreshing. I have another food question for you, Jane, and that is, which British chef ran a 3 Michelin-starred restaurant called The Fat Duck?
3: Oh, I think That might have been Heston Blumenthal.
1: It was Heston. So that's 1 point for you. Your second question. Which member of the Scooby-Doo gang typically wears a purple dress?
3: I wouldn't have a clue. I know. I've never watched Scooby-Doo. I haven't got children, so... Oh, no.
1: There was no need for you to Scooby-Doo it then, so...
3: No, bombing out completely on that one.
1: You've got 1 point anyway tonight.
3: Thanks, Ashwin.
1: Thank you for calling in. Jane says... So not Jane. We've had a text saying you don't cook ceviche. The acidity from the lime juice or lemon juice cooks it. Cheers. That's what I meant. It's you don't cook it, but it's such a sensitive flesh, isn't it? Fish that just processes under acid. April, you have gone for ceviche as well. When Gus used it in Breaking Bad, it just felt so sophisticated because he was a very sophisticated villain. So I think ceviche suited him as a dish more than, say, burgers or chili con carne. Sally joins from Sydney. Hi, Sally.
4: Hi. I think I'm going to go within seconds. I've got no idea about this answer.
1: The Scooby-Doo, yeah.
4: I've got no idea. I just wanted to say two things, two quick things. The Beatles song that you were thinking of.
1: Here Comes the Sun.
4: No. Oh. The song that you were thinking of was written by Paul McCartney. It was Hey Jude for Julian Lennon, John Lennon's first son with Cynthia.
1: That is right. We featured that song before.
4: Yeah, Paul McCartney wrote that for Julian, Hey Jude.
1: And also,
4: the movie The Birds. Everyone always sort of in passing mentions it.
1: Yeah.
4: But the interesting thing is they never, ever mention the actress. The actress wasn't in Hollywood for very long from what I noticed. It was Tippi Hedren, the mother of Melanie Griffith and the grandmother of Dakota Johnson from... 50 Shades of Grey fame.
1: Wow.
4: And she, at that time, when Melanie sort of started to pop up in the showbiz world, shall we say, and go into acting and whatnot, it was written up that when Tippi Hedren made the movie, The Birds, she absolutely hated it and she had hell.
1: Yeah.
4: During the process of it, and she wasn't too fond of even though she appeared in two of his movies, she wasn't too fond of Hitchcock either.
1: I can imagine that they don't play very well. The Birds, not like a more trained animal, so that must have been frightening, almost like bees in some ways to work around.
4: She definitely said so.
1: Yeah,
4: she made no secret of it, nor did she make any secret of her disdain for Hitchcock. But she wasn't in Hollywood for very long either, from what I've noticed.
1: Well,
4: she made a few movies and then disappeared.
1: Gone to a new life. Sally, thanks for sharing your film facts with us today. So, yeah, thanks for calling in.
4: Have a lovely day. Take care. Bye-bye.
1: Thank you, Sally. Now, I can imagine as well, you can't train birds to play nice. So that would have been very difficult. Tim joins us from Blackburn. Hi, Tim.
5: Hi, Ashwin.
1: Tim, did you watch Scooby-Doo growing up?
5: I did, but it was a very long time ago, and the only character's name I can really remember that might fit the bill is Daphne.
1: It is Daphne, though. That's the correct answer.
5: Right.
1: What a great dress the purple dress was, Daphne. Some of you, Joyce and Denver, are correct about Daphne. Are you on a gale force wind there, Tim? Where are you going to?
5: I'm on a freeway that's got roadworks it's not ideal.
1: No. I'm glad you're in a big car that's not going to be buffeted around, hopefully.
5: No.
1: Your second question, how many keys does a standard piano have?
5: I'm going to say 88.
1: It is. Very good. 88 keys is right, Tim. That's 2 points for you. Thank you.
5: Thank you.
1: Ash, Ari the Shining Kate was right. Jack Nicholson says, here's Johnny as he's breaking the door down. Interesting. Yeah, what a frightening line that would be coming out of the mouth of Jack Nicholson, right? It has to come from the right person. Pee-wee Herman saying he is Johnny, maybe not so much. But Jack Nicholson, that takes on a new level of danger. Sam has joined us from Harvey.

0: Sam?
1: Morning, Ashton. How are you?
0: I'm good. I'm onto page two, so let's turn the page together for our quiz. Your question, Sam, which is, what is the capital of Mongolia?
1: Oh. Mongolia.
0: Yeah.
1: No, Ashton, I wouldn't have a clue. I'm sorry.
0: That's okay, Sam. Let's speak another night.
1: Yeah, thank you.
0: Thank you. Many of you were correct about Daphne as well, maybe more famous than she knew. 88 for Annette in Perth. That is the number of keys on a piano. Donald joins us from Waverley. Hi, Donald.
2: Hello, Ashwin. How are you? Happy Father's Day.
0: Happy Father's Day. We're the earliest in the country to get to Father's Day. So if you've just joined, we're having a music special on that in a couple of hours. But your question for tonight, Donald, is what is the capital of Mongolia?
2: Ulaanbaatar. My sister-in-law taught there for 2 years.
0: What was she teaching?
2: English to the local kids. Yeah. That's all. It was very, very cold. I remember ringing them on Christmas Day and it was like 30 degrees here. And it was minus 30 over there.
0: Coldest capital in the world, I was reading. Did she have some good winter wear to survive that?
2: Yeah, they have to basically go down into the foyer of the building that they were sharing with other people and dress in a moon suit and walk 100 metres to the next building and get out of the moon suit again. It was, you throw a bucket of water up in the air and it disappears into flakes.
0: Something we don't really understand in this country.
2: No, very cold.
0: Donald, we have a minute to go till the news, so I'll ask you your second question. What is the most common blood type?
2: O positive.
0: That's very good. O positive is correct. That's 2 points for you. Donald, we'll see who's won on the other side of the news.
2: Good man. Thanks, Ashwin. And don't forget some dad jokes, please.
0: Oh, yeah, okay. We'll find some dad jokes for tonight as well. Thank you, Donald. Right, Pandora, we'll talk to you during the news because we only have 45 seconds to go, but I'll see if I can get your first question on the board. Hi, Pandora.
3: Hi, Ash. How are you going?
0: Good. Your first question, what unique feature does the pangolin have that is different from other mammals?
3: Pangolin is an ape of some description, if I'm correct. I've seen them. It's different from other mammals.
0: Yeah, what's unique about the pangolin? Give me a quick answer.
3: Oh, no, I've got it wrong. It's got scales.
0: Scales is correct. I just got to go to the news.
3: I got it wrong.
0: That's okay.
3: I'll put Google, I promise.
0: Okay, no, that's okay. That's okay. I'll put you on hold for now, though, Pandora, because we've just arrived at the news. So this is the plan. We'll announce the winner on the other side of the news. And then in the second hour, we'll cross over to Nepal to see what the latest is there and the United Kingdom to see what that country is going through. This is Overnight. So I'm Ashwin Sedkar. Back with you in a few minutes.
4: ABC News with Simon Lauder. Good morning. Russia and Ukraine have agreed to halt attacks on each other's capitals for 3 days, while US President Donald Trump's envoys visit both cities for peace talks. Tim Wharton reports.
5: The 72-hour pause and attacks on Moscow and Kyiv come as US envoys Steve Witkoff and Donald Trump's son-in-law Jared Kushner visit the capitals to try to end the 4.5-year war. The US president said before the pair flew out that they carry an idea for peace, but it's unclear what that is, whether there's any new proposal, or if Russian President Vladimir Putin will accept it. Up till now, the Kremlin leader has maintained an uncompromising tone, insisting that Russia is making progress on the battlefield, and that's been demonstrated with a series of attacks on Kyiv, including a drone strike on the headquarters of Ukraine's security service, the SBU. While Ukraine's president, Volodymyr Zelensky, has also agreed not to attack Moscow for 3 days, he's still vowed to retaliate against Russia.
4: Two Greek Air Force pilots are dead after their fighter jet crashed at an aerial show north of Athens, sending plumes of black smoke into the air in front of several thousand spectators. The twin-seat Phantom F4 jet lost height soon after takeoff
6: and the pilots failed to eject before the crash. A water-dropping helicopter hovered over the crash site to contain the fire on the ground. The incident occurred at Athens Flying Week, an annual air show at Tanagra Air Force Base. The United States says it struck three Iranian oil tankers after claiming its Navy warships were targeted with missiles by Tehran.

0: And the Pentagon has warned that it will, if necessary, destroy Iran's limited and exposed oil fleet, the BBC's Peter Hyatt reports.
1: The Pentagon says its forces permanently disabled one tanker off Karg Island, Iran's main oil-exporting terminal, and another near the port of Jask. It says it destroyed the third vessel in the Gulf of Oman. It posted video and social media of blasts at the sterns of the first two ships and multiple explosions on the vessel it says it destroyed. The Pentagon said Iran had earlier launched a failed ballistic missile attack on a US aircraft carrier and destroyer, and it quoted Admiral Bradley Cooper as warning that if the Iranians shoot at two American ships, the US will take out three of theirs.
0: Authorities in Nepal say a Chinese national has been pulled alive from a hydropower tunnel 10 days after a torrent of ice, rock and mud tore through a Himalayan valley, killing more than 1,300 people and leaving thousands missing, including 36 Australians. The Nepali army says the Chinese man was rescued from the same hydropower tunnel where two Nepalis were brought out alive yesterday. He's now undergoing medical checks. At the same time, the Nepali army says rescuers have pulled a woman alive from a house in the town of Nuwakot. Back home, and police in Canberra say there have been more overdose deaths just weeks after issuing an initial warning. Last month, police said five people had died of suspected overdoses in a fortnight, and now say there have been seven overdose deaths in the past month. Officers suspect opioids were involved in all cases. Last week, the capital's drug testing service, CanTest, said it had found heroin in a white powder believed by its owner to be cocaine. It's the third such discovery in less than 2 months. Five children were taken to hospital after two separate jumping castle incidents yesterday. Harry Buttonshaw reports.
2: The incidents occurred in New South Wales and Victoria, and both involved the jumping castles being lifted into the air by strong winds. In Banksia in Sydney South, a boy and a girl were treated for head injuries, while an infant was also hospitalised with minor injuries. Hours earlier, near Geelong, southwest of Melbourne, two primary school-aged children were thrown from a jumping castle at a birthday party, sustaining upper body injuries. The incidents come around 5 years after six children died when wind lifted a jumping castle into the air at a primary school in Tasmania.
0: In the NRL, Melbourne Storm have finished their 2026 season with a nail-biting 24-20 victory over Cronulla Sharks at Shark Park. Harry Grant produced a brilliant flick pass with less than a minute remaining, sending Trent Liero over the line to steal the victory. Despite the win, Melbourne will miss the final series for the first time since 2010, while Cronulla finished fifth and turned their attention to finals. Storm forward Josh King told ABC Sport it was a tough contest to end their season.
3: It was tough out there. I think in the end it was a bit of a worry attrition, and we were able to get that try with, what, a second to go. So fairly scrappy, but that's what it is. It's been that sort of a year, and just regroup, learn a few things and go again next year.
0: Earlier, the Canberra Raiders upset the Cowboys 50-30, and the New Zealand Warriors had a win over Manly 31-30. This is ABC News.
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5: Good morning. A slight switch around. Normally we start with our correspondents first, but we'll have Glenda on second in this hour, and we'll cross over to Nepal first. Just a little time change. That won't be the regular pattern, but just for today, that's what's going on. That's the plan, explaining a bit about our world in this hour. And then the next hour, we have a music special devoted to Father's Day songs. So if there's something you would like to just sit back and enjoy. Sorry, if you'd like to just sit back and enjoy that, close your eyes if you can and take in some Father's Day songs. I can. Some of them are moving, but some of them have some soul and spine to them, some beat. So it's not overly sentimental, which it shouldn't be, because there's different ways to express that fatherly love. I'm just about to announce the winner of the quiz. Stu has just walked into the studio. But first, these are the temperatures. Brisbane is scorching, 34 degrees today. Mostly sunny. Sydney, it will be 23 and sunny. Melbourne, 17 degrees with a shower or two. Canberra, 19, mostly sunny. Hobart, 18 degrees, partly cloudy. Darwin, 32 with a possible shower. Adelaide, 17, partly cloudy. Perth, 20 degrees, possible early shower. Now, you've probably met Stu before. He produces the show. Hello.
6: Good morning, Ash. Now, I just wanted to quickly interject with something I was thinking of before. In the spirit of the day, I've got a dad joke for
5: I need more, because I don't do dad jokes. I don't know how to do them, so give us a dad joke.
6: Well, this one's a good one that I don't think many people have heard. What's worse than raining cats and dogs?
5: What?

0: hailing taxis.
1: I like it. See, that's good. That's,
0: you know, it's that one's a bit more of a thinking one. There are ones that are always, you can always get the classic, like, oh, what's brown and sticky?
1: Well, a stick. Yeah. You know? Yeah, that felt like a surrealist dad joke.
0: it's abstract for sure.
1: Yeah. Our chipper has gone, dad joke. I went to a zoo with only one animal, a dog. It was a shih tzu. See, that's edgy dad joke. But it's still acceptable because it's an official dog name.
0: It is. It's a dog
1: official
0: breed.
1: Dog name. Okay, so we were talking about Ulaanbaatar, the coldest capital in the world.
0: Mm.
1: You know, sometimes you end up in an intertemperature relationship.
0: I have one of these, actually, because I'm a big fan of the cold. I always enjoy the layers and rugging up. You know, if you go to places like New Zealand or Japan or, you know, the England. If you go to, I was going to say the UK, then you'll go to these places and you get to rug up. You get to wear your layers. It's fantastic. I once had an ex and she was all sundresses and, you know, going on walks. She, yeah. You know, wanted to get sweaty. You know what I mean? She was real, real fitness nut. And I was thinking, oh, something about this. One of us is going to have to compromise.
1: Yes.
0: It's just not congruent.
1: And how will you raise the children? That's the important thing with this intertemperature relationship.
0: Exactly.
1: Will they be covered in snow gear? Will they be shorts and T-shirts?
0: Well, I was about to say, I wonder if you could perhaps mix the both. You could do snowboarding in like a Hawaiian shirt. Is that possible?
1: I think so. Snowboarding should lighten up a little bit.
0: They're very serious.
1: They're always monocolour. Why don't they get some leaves and some surfing pictures?
0: It needs some vibrance.
1: It needs some vibrancy, definitely.
0: Mm.
1: Oh, no. I've just had an update. Rach from Success says, the Springboks have defeated the All Blacks 29-24.
0: Oh, no.
1: Tough test. But celebration if you are South African. The last test will be in 7 days in Baltimore in the USA. So.
0: We cannot tell Angela. She will be so devastated.
1: Oh, Angela, yes. She's taken too many hits the last few days.
0: I know. With the Commonwealth Games too. Oh, just, I don't have the heart to tell her.
1: Stu, I've had a text from Cal saying, can you clarify whether 2 points get you 2 chances to win? You've never articulated that aspect ever, at least as far as I've been listening. We don't reiterate that as often, but can you reiterate that?
0: Absolutely. I'll quickly reiterate the rules for everyone. So the idea is that imagine the quiz is like putting your name in a hat. So you get a chance to answer up to 2 questions. So if you answer those 2 questions correctly, then yes, you get your 2 entries. Imagine you get your name written twice and say, let's use a visual. Say, for example, producer Stuart, I'm in the room, I'm writing everyone's name on a bit of paper. If you answer 1 question, you get 1 of those. If you answer 2 questions, you get a second one. It's all done digitally. Yeah. I don't actually physically write it out. I don't have the time. But if you're on the computer, what I can do is I can write everyone's name in like a sort of spinning wheel, and then what I can do is that if you have the 2 entries, I write your name twice.
1: Yes.
0: So it is 2 entries for each correct answer.
1: Very much. So there's that element of skill, which we need, but also that element where everyone can win. So
0: it is anyone's game.
1: It is anyone's game. Who won it tonight?
0: Well, we do have another winner, and this one called from a private number, so he'll have to call me back, but it is today... Tim from Blackburn.
1: Oh, congratulations, Tim. Was he the one who was being blown by gale force winds in the car?
0: Yes, he was. Yes, absolutely. So I hope he's still listening. Tim, if you're out there, give us a call back. What's the number, Ash?
1: 1300 800 222.
0: That's the one.
1: Thank you, Stu.
0: You're welcome.
1: Let's cross over to Nepal to get the latest in news from that country. And then later on, we'll cross over to the United Kingdom. This is Sean Colvin. Sonny came home.

0: That is Sonny Came Home with Sean Colvin. The Dad Joke Army has arrived to save us. Here we go. Martin from Darlinghurst. A fish walks into a bar. The bartender says, "What can I get you?" Fish says, "Water." Tom in Whittlesea says, "Dad joke incoming. I went to see a tarot card reader and found she was very angry. Then I went and saw a clairvoyant and found she was also very angry. This was so annoying, as all I was looking for was a happy medium." Those are two dad joke classics. If you've just joined, the reason is it's Father's Day, if you'd forgotten, and we are in the next hour going to do a music special devoted to dads. So if you'd like to join in for that or anything else, you can text me 0437 774 774 or call in on 1300 800 222.
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0: One of the biggest news stories of the last couple of weeks is the horrific scenes of flooding in Nepal. So it's been nearly 2 weeks now since these severe floodwaters swept through the country. It was the 26th of August. It seems to have gone so quickly. And as of the latest tally, over 1,000 lives have been lost. The damage was extensive: homes, roads and bridges, irreplaceable lives from people lost. Mona Sherpa is the country director for Care Nepal and is part of the rescue efforts, and she joins you now. Hello, Mona.
2: Hi. Namaste.
0: Namaste. Can you tell us the latest from Nepal? What's the latest in the damage and the recovery effort?
2: This disaster is very, very tragic, with lots of, like, you know, destruction, lots of pain stories, not just the infrastructures, but the generation of investment, you know, of people, different settlements, and everything has been washed away by the flash flood that came in August 26, in a very abrupt manner. Not that, like, you know, this district, especially Raswa, is not flood or landslide or any disaster prone, because it has been facing it for quite some time. However, no one had really thought of, like, you know, it will be like this horrific, because not just one settlement, but several settlements have been washed away. There isn't a family who have not, like, you know, missed their family members. They are still waiting for them. Livestock, their livelihood, their entire being, you know, their whole life is off. Like, you know, it's washed away. Destructions of settlements, severe damage to roads, bridges, hydropowers, infrastructure, communication, electricity, networks, just name it, like, you know. The place which is so beautiful, like, you know, with the nature, the mountains and everything, and also rustling and bustling with the, like, you know, economic activities or tourist activities, is like completely flat now. And there are many settlements where we are, especially in Raswa, we are still not being able to reach because the road network is not there. And then the army, police, the government, and even entity like Care Nepal and others are working with, like, in collaboration to make sure that, like, we can reach people. And I'm sure, like, you have seen in the news, still the search and rescue mission is going on, especially in the hydropowers, the tumbled house and all. And people are still waiting for their loved ones.
0: Yeah, I saw that news with the hydropower stations. People are being recovered. I think a Chinese national was recovered quite recently. Is there still hope then that some people will have found safety and will be found somehow alive, even though some time has passed?
2: Especially seeing the news from yesterday and today, like, you know, how our army and the experts, like, you know, got into the tunnel, cleared the debris, and then been able to save some people, and that too alive, yeah, after 10, 11 days. Seeing there somewhere, like, you know, there is that thin thread of hope, probably there are still few more. And thus, like, you know, government has not stopped its rescue and search mission. And we don't know. Yeah, we cannot say anything because the disaster was so massive. There were like this huge mountain of like, you know, flood height,
0: yeah,
2: washing away the whole place. But then especially seeing the effort of army and then being able to retrieve people, like, you know, and save them, especially yesterday and today. I don't know, somewhere like the died hope is coming back again. And that's something that we can really cling on to at this point of time.
0: That's good to hear that some hope is slowly coming back. And there's an international effort now. People from Australia have arrived, the US, so they're all doing different things. What does CARE focus on when it comes to a situation like this?
2: CARE, as a humanitarian organization, as soon as, like, you know, on the day one itself, like when we got the news, we activated our emergency mechanism. And the good thing is this is the place where we have worked, like, you know, before also. After the 2015 earthquake, but also, like, you know, in health issues, on education, social norms change and all. So we did have our footprints and our local partners were there, the humanitarian partnership platform. But right after the disaster, we also deployed our staff with the CARE package for emergency. CARE doesn't, like, you know, directly engage in rescue mission, but then we are more into relief, recovery, rehabilitation, you know. And when the government comes with the right kind of assessment, we also get into the reconstruction work. That is what we have done everywhere by being in, like, in Nepal for the last 48 years. So that is exactly what we did. We sent our CARE package for emergency when the National Disaster Risk Reduction and Management Authority was sending relief items with the army. And that was the, because that was the, like, you know, initial day where the road network was not there. So it was easier to send it along with them. And then it reached to Nuwakot. But from Nuwakot, like, to Rasuwa at that time, the road network was not there. It was completely off. So it was, like, you know, lifted through the helicopter, like, you know, from Nuwakot to Dhunche. But then today, like, you know, when I look at it, the situation is a bit better.

0: when it comes to access, because roads are difficult. Like, you know, the distance which used to take like 5 to 10 minutes now takes almost 2-3 hours. However, we have been able to reach to certain holding centers, certain, like, you know, the areas where the government has put together the survived individuals, the families, be it women, children, elderly people, and the general, like, you know, people as well. We have been reached there to send our shelter materials, our kitchen items, ready-to-food, like, you know, ready-to-eat foods, dignity kits, hygiene, sanitation, safe drinking water, like, you know, facilities. But along with that, psychosocial counseling, safe spaces, support in the hospital, support to the army, especially as there was a power cut with the generators and all. So there are multiple things. As the assessment goes by and people who are in need of different special needs, out of our assessment, our partners, our deployed staff, like, you know, they request for it, and accordingly we send, we procure, or the things that we already have stockpiled and in our warehouse, we send it to them so that, like, you know, they are in a dignified space, or at least feel safe, like, you know, at this point of time when the future is yet to be written or thought of.
1: You're listening now to Mona Sherpa, who is the CARE Nepal Country Director, talking to us about the recovery efforts in Nepal. When we look at this incident, a glacial melt into a river, triggering a flood, do you sometimes think about how this might affect Nepal into the future? Will we see more of these incidents from a warming planet? Will we see more people moving away from the river? Is there any changes you can foresee happening in Nepal as a result of this incident?
0: People are scared. You know, like when this disaster happened, this happened in Rasua and then in the downstream Nuakot, Dading, and some portions of Gorkha and Chitwan and other districts, right? And especially in the Tirsuli River corridor. And then our team, we were in a leadership meeting in the other side of the country called Mustang, which is also the mountain region. And when we were there, like, you know, though the disaster happened and all these things in Rasua districts, people from Mustang were also scared. And there were already like these rumors spreading, saying like, okay, there is another glob happening, like, you know, in Mustang district also, where actually 2 years back in Kagbini, similar like sort of disaster happened. However, with a very less destruction because the early warning system and everything really worked. But, you know, there is like, you know, that fear everywhere, as Nepal is a mountain or Himalayan country. And when I look at this disaster, like, you know, it really reminds us that the people who are living in the Himalayas are facing increasing complex risks. And it can be due to climate change. It can be due to our preparedness or not being prepared. Or there are so many aspects to that, not just one. And, like, you know, communities woke up to, like, you know, in this normal day, and within an hour, the entire settlement, the livelihood, everything was swept away. So definitely, like, you know, there is this fear. We don't know, like, you know, how it is going to affect us. And if, like, you know, government and the international solidarity and everything is not there, and if we do not wake up to this kind of increasing complex risk and disaster, more damage can happen, more lives can be taken, and we will be dealing with a similar kind of situation. This is very, like, you know, unique disaster, I would say, because I've worked in the similar situation, many different kinds of disasters, and then thereafter, like, you know, be it earthquake, flood, landslide, forest fires, just name it, yeah? Even conflict. But then this sort of disaster is very different because in a very short period of time, and, like, you know, the whole settlement,
1: yeah,
0: the whole, that whole thing is washed away, you know? And then in earthquake also, there were 9,000 plus, like, you know, people who died, but spread it around 13, 14 districts. You're like within certain period of time. And it looks so localized disaster. However, it is not, because, like, you know, the intensity of this disaster, the destruction it has made is massive.

0: sense.
1: You really got a sense of
0: we are looking for people.
1: Yeah, and we got a sense of how unsurvivable it looked like. The power of that river, the flooding, the strength of the water, it just looked so severe and concentrated. So very horrific scenes and very sad to see. If Australians would like to help with the recovery effort, is there anything they can do, a website to go to? What's the best way for us to help here from Australia?
0: Care Nepal, along with Care Australia, has been working on it. And there are different appeals, you know, that Care Australia has also put forward. You can go to care.org.au and then get update information, but also, like, you know, provide your help in any possible way. But I really want to, thank Australian government and the people, Australian people, and even Care Australia, because, like, you know, from day one, the way, like, you know, they have supported, understood, shown sensitivity and humanity, and the way, like, you know, you guys are with us, that's very precious. Even yesterday, I was having conversation with our Care Australia, like, you know, team members. And also this morning, I was having conversation with someone in DFAT here in Nepal itself. The kind of engagement, sensitivity, love, affection, humanity I've seen, you know, it's amazing. And I really want to thank the entire Australian community for this.
1: Yeah.
0: There are lots of Nepali in Australia also. So, you know, the way you have shown that solidarity, I, as a Nepali, I really am thankful and grateful to you.
1: You have a big task ahead of you, and I appreciate your sharing your thoughts on how we can help in this country, and a lot of work ahead of you. But thank you for your time today, Mona.
0: No, thanks to you too also. I would like to say, like, you know, after some time, all the camera, all the media, everything goes off and people tend to forget. Please do not forget Nepal, because this is something must have happened in Nepal, but this is something global. And then it calls for that kind of action. And it is sort of a, like, you know, warning from the Himalayas also. And we really need to be aware of it. And thank you for giving me this time to share about what we are dealing with at this point of time.
1: You're welcome. Thank you, Mona, for joining us today. And it's an interesting point, the idea that the planet in some ways sends us messages. The monsoons certainly are getting, there's an intensity there when it comes to melting glaciers and the problems they pose for the Himalayan region in particular, the flash flooding and the devastation that may intensify. So yeah, I appreciate that conversation with Mona, and the organisation is Care Nepal. Mona Sherpa is the country director for Care Nepal, if you would like to support them.
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1: In just a moment, we'll cross over to Glenda in the United Kingdom to talk about, Glenda Cooper, our Overnight's UK correspondent, to talk about the issues facing the United Kingdom. They have a new Prime Minister in check. He's being tested in a significant way for the first time. Let's see what is happening over in the UK after this.

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0: If you've been over to London, you know the London taxi drivers are an institution there. They have fantastic memories, but they are being challenged by technology in a very interesting way. So we'll see what significant changes are ahead for the London taxi drivers. Also, there's a new Prime Minister in tow who's had his first major test. It's an interesting time for the United Kingdom, and to take you through it, you're joined by Dr. Glenda Cooper, who is your overnight's UK correspondent, also the Associate Professor at City St George's University of London. And I started talking to Glenda earlier about Andy Burnham and this first major test that he's facing.
2: So it's an interesting time. It's the first week in September here, back to school for the UK after our summer break. And this is the first test that Andy Burnham has really had in the Commons. So he's been Prime Minister for 6 weeks, believe it or not now, but this is the first time he's actually been formally addressing MPs in the Palace of Westminster. And it was a pretty sort of tough encounter. 3.5 hours on Tuesday, 125 questions from MPs. And I think, well, it depends which side of the media divide you're on how well he did. But I think what everyone would agree is that he looked a bit nervous to start off with, Ash, but then he seemed to be enjoying it. And I think actually that's quite important to voters. They do tend to like people who look like they're enjoying the job. But in terms of what he was talking about in policy, which is obviously what a lot of his, well, both his critics and supporters have been saying, you know, what is the Andy Burnham view of things? We got more of a view from that. So he returned to sort of themes that he talked about, the fact that Brexit and even Margaret Thatcher, they were responsible for a series of wrong turns that he said the country had taken over the last 40 years. Obviously, he was talking about things like, you know, the 6% hit to the economy from Brexit. He talked about his priorities, which are things like cutting essential costs like childcare and mortgages, focusing on community regeneration, and even greater public control of things like utilities like, you know, water and energy. So he's really sort of putting his, you know, marker down about what a Burnham government is going to look like. And to be fair, you know, it's the kind of things he's been saying all summer, but saying it in the House of Commons makes it more official in that way. I suppose what's interesting is that, you know, he did hint that 3% money for defence might be forthcoming. He talked, as I said, about maybe whether he would be renationalising the water industry. And he also said that he'd be going to COP31 in Turkey. So climate change is an important thing for him. But he made clear that he'd have to be pragmatic about energy. So, you know, that's a pretty whistle-stop tour of what was, as I say, more than 3 hours worth at the dispatch box in the House of Commons. But, you know, it was an important moment, I think, because he's had this kind of honeymoon period where he's been out and about doing a lot of social media, talking about various policies. But, you know, this was him facing his own MP.

0: as well. So he's trying to look more to international affairs, because, as you say, Kelly Badenoch, the leader of the Conservative Party in particular, has often jibed that he's still, basically acting as the Manchester mayor rather than the prime minister. She actually took a slightly different point of view in the Commons when she was responding to him this week, both then and at Prime Minister's Question Times. Her new thing is to say that he's living in the past. And actually, quite shocking to think of this. I was surprised. She said to him that that he was talking about a woman, meaning Margaret Thatcher, who became prime minister before she, Kemi Badenoch, was even born. Mm-hmm. So I think you can see the generational shift there. Andy Burnham is really very much a sort of a child of the 1980s, remembers the Margaret Thatcher era much more. And Kemi Badenoch is that bit younger and trying to move on, to talk about the present. But yeah. I mean, I think the thing is, he is a comfortable communicator. And the fact that she's now trying to move away from that mayoral attack to something else shows that while he still talks about those very grassroots issues, there is a sense that he's trying to reform himself as a national figure who is growing into the position of prime minister, rather than relying on his undoubted popularity in his former mayoral role.
1: I can imagine as well that mention of Margaret Thatcher would have appealed to the North, because that the complaints were from the North that the country was being deindustrialised and managed decline in the North, whereas the City of London perhaps was not so affected by Thatcher's policies. So maybe that's another divide, the city versus outer regions divide. So I was wondering if you could also comment on that, and whether he mentioned immigration at all, which seems to be the front to tackle reform with.
0: So the first thing to talk about, the North v South divide, I mean, this is something that Burnham has made a huge point of his premiership so far, throughout the 6 weeks. So, yeah, there's still very much a focus on decentralisation. We've obviously now got Number 10 North in Manchester. And I think a lot of the stuff that he's talking about around community regeneration is exactly what he'll be focusing on, to try and bring those northern voters who we saw desert Labour for the Conservatives, for Boris Johnson, well, the so-called red wall Tories, as they called them. So there is very much a focus that this isn't all about London anymore. London is obviously a hugely successful city in many ways, and as you said, with Margaret Thatcher, the Big Bang, London was such a centre. So, there is this idea that he believes that there are enough people in the North who there are still wounds over the Thatcher era that will really appeal to them, this kind of talk. But you also talked about, immigration, which remains, a huge issue. It's the thing that comes up time and time again in the polls. The Reform Party have started their party conference this week. But I think what we've seen this week is not wanting to focus on reform so much is obviously that we've had Emmanuel Macron over here, mainly for the Bayeux Tapestry, which we can talk about in a minute, but also to keep that focus on scaling up efforts around the small boats issue that has been such, an absolute problem for every prime minister, the amount of immigrants that are coming via small boats rather than other means now. And there's been, we've talked about this before, I think, a real scale-up, a real issue between France and the UK to try and solve that problem, to stop the people smuggling. And that was certainly a big issue in the Macron-Burnham talks that took place this week.
1: You're hearing from Glenda Cooper, who is our Overnights UK correspondent, also an associate professor in journalism studies at City St George's. So let's now talk about the French-UK relationship. Maybe the first major bout of immigration was that French arrival into the UK, the Norman invasion, which was captured in that Bayeux Tapestry that you mentioned earlier. Tell us what the hype is around the Bayeux story.
0: Oh, actually, you would not believe.

0: Bayer mania in the UK at the moment. So, you know, what a difference a millennium makes. Yeah. You know, sort of 1066, you know, we've got sort of a King of England and a ruler of Normandy at each other's throats. This week we saw the King of England, the President of France and the Prime Minister of the UK all together completely overwhelmed at this amazing exhibition that's going on. Now, I mean, it is amazing. 2.5 million ticket sales. It's, you know, it's just opened. But it's become symbolic of a kind of cultural exchange. They're talking about it as a blockbuster exhibition, you know, something that's not been seen on this scale since the Tutankhamun treasures came to the UK, you know, more than half a century ago. But there is a very kind of politically symbolic thing that is happening here. So, you know, Emmanuel Macron said that it's about sort of not only shared culture, but the principles that we defend and share together. When he was at the launch of the Bayeux Tapestry exhibition, talking about, you know, playing, you know, a full role in the security of Europe. But, you know, lots of jokes from both the King, from Andy Burnham, about the Bayeux Tapestry, that it should have actually been called the Canterbury Embroidery, because it's not a tapestry and it was actually made in the UK, not in France. But I think it is really interesting because it's about, I think it was the 1930s that the first request first came from the UK to have the Bayeux Tapestry in Britain. You know, it didn't make it for the Queen's coronation back in the 50s. It didn't even make it here in 1966 for, you know, sort of the 900th anniversary. But Macron and British governments have worked since 2018 to get this very delicate artwork over. I mean, in fact, Macron said, you know, it had taken longer than Brexit to fix, but he was very glad that it was here. And I think, you know, for Burnham, it's obviously, you know, a great start to his premiership to have such a high-profile symbol of what the King called the Entente Amicale. Forgive my French pronunciation there. But, you know, again, you know, you were mentioning earlier, you know, Burnham not wanting to be seen as a mayor but a player on the world stage. And, you know, things like this sort of go beyond just being a lovely artwork, you know, and the reviews, you know, have been astonishing so far. You know, the critics have said it's, you know, the British Museum has played a blinder in the way they're exhibiting it. But as I say, as a symbol of, you know, friendship between France and England, even if the subject matter is slightly more combative than that.
1: Well, on that subject matter, it's quite a pro-French tapestry, isn't it? The Normans are quite regally presented, and maybe not so much kindness towards the locals being overwhelmed. But it's 1,000 years in the past, so some of the heat has gone out from that invasion.
0: Just about now. Yes, I mean, I think you could say, you know, history is written by the victors. Yeah. And, yeah, the French come out much better in the Bayeux Tapestry than the English do.
1: If you've just joined this conversation, Glenda Cooper is your overnight's UK correspondent, taking us into the stories of the UK. Another theme, maybe bringing it more to recent history, is who's responsible for this tension with Russia? Is it the Russian aggression? Mm-hmm. Is it NATO expansion to the borders of Russia? UK Labour MP Diane Abbott has weighed in on the issue.
0: Yeah, so there's been a lot of tension, as you say, this week about Russian-British relationships. And this was really sparked by comments that President Putin made sort of earlier this week. He was, you know, asked about whether, like, sort of defence industry sites in Britain could be targeted. And he replied in a sort of very gnomic way, well, that's a secret, that's classified military information, which obviously set a lot of hairs running. That, you know, there's been a lot of tension between the UK and Russia, particularly since they handed Ukraine and the blueprint for Storm Shadow missiles a couple of weeks ago. So, and the Kremlin pulled their ambassador from London during August. So this has been seen as Putin's remarks this week was seen as, you know, ratcheting the tension up again. And I suppose what's interesting is Diane Abbott, a veteran Labour MP, as you mentioned, on the left wing of the party, she went on to X to say that actually, you know, this Russian threat is she quotes NATO fiction. And the reason why she's saying this is she's talking about saying that these kind of comments and these reactions to comments are to try and justify Donald Trump's demands for more military spending. Now, that when she put that up, that obviously sparked a lot of comment and debate. You know, Ukraine said it was, you know, unacceptable. You know, sort of NATO people said that, you know, have raised it with the UK government. And the Home Office Minister, Anna Tully, actually came out to say that Diana Abbott was wrong to say that it was fiction. I think what it is, Diane Abbott is well known for being on the sort of the left wing of the Labour Party. You know, she's been a thorn in the side of a lot of Labour leaders. But she's a very experienced MP as well. But I suppose it's no surprise that she would say something like this. I think what's interesting is that there has been such a reaction to it, because obviously she's not in she's a Labour MP, but she's not in the government. But she is sort of well known as a very senior left wing Labour MP. So I think that's why there's been this reaction. You know, it is a difficult time. You know, Burnham, you know, his first foreign visit was to Kyiv. And, you know, it's something that, you know, this sort of UK Labour government has been very keen to say, look, Britain still stands with Ukraine. So they will not have seen Diane Abbott's remarks as in any way helpful, I have to say. But it goes to show the ongoing tension and thoughts about where the Russian-British relationship is at the moment.
1: Yeah, it seems like a very tense time for a new Prime Minister to have arrived in the office with that relationship changing in the United Kingdom. Let me bring it even more local to the City of London. London taxi drivers have had their brain studies in the past for perhaps being even different cerebrally to other brains because of their memories, the number of street names they have to remember. Apparently, scientists have studied their brains to see if that might have affected the brains of London taxi drivers over the years. But those fine London taxi driver brains may be a thing of the past now.
0: Yes, that's right. So, as you say, very complex. Anyone who's driven around London, it's no easy matter. But what was announced this week is that there's now going to be the first licensed self-driving taxis, only 15. And if you think about it, we've got about 100,000 taxi cabs in the capital. So this is a very small amount. But London is now following places like San Francisco by bringing in self-driving taxis. Now, it's actually one of the best known names in this is Waymo, but it's not actually Waymo that have managed to do this. It's a company called Wave, and you can book these self-driving taxis via Uber. I've driven in a Waymo in the United States, where you don't have anyone else in the car other than yourself and anyone else you might be traveling with. But in the UK, this is going to be slightly different. So these self-driving taxis will actually come with a licensed human driver in the front seat. It's actually going to be quite sort of funny because what they will do is they will introduce themselves with a script saying that they are here and they're no longer going to speak during the rest of the ride. But if you want them to take over the driving of the vehicle, you know, for whatever reason, then you can do so. So, which I suppose you were talking at the beginning about, you know, one of the best known things about London taxi drivers is, as you say, their amazing brains, you know, the knowledge, which is the test that they have to take. I mean, the other thing that London drivers are well known for is the fact that they have an opinion on absolutely everything. Yeah. So having a sort of a non-speaking driver in the front of your self-driving cab is going to be slightly funny. I mean, what the reason for this is that we're still going through the regulatory process for this. So you're allowed to have a self-driving taxi, but there needs to be a separate process that will probably, you know, take a few months to come into, to actually have a self-driving taxi without any human in the car. I suppose what's interesting is that Uber has really stolen a march here on its rivals like Waymo in getting those taxis on the

0: Street before they did.
1: I think with the benefits of AI, you could probably have a self-driving car with an opinion on everything as well, couldn't you?
0: I think you're probably right. Maybe this is the next development. But if you've ever used AI, you know that one of the things about it is often it will reflect your own opinion. So yeah. Maybe this means you're going to get a taxi driver that tells you that you're absolutely right on everything.
1: Yeah, you won't want to get out of the car. It'll be a very therapeutic ride.
0: Exactly.
1: Glenda, lovely to talk to you again.
0: Lovely to speak to you.
1: That was Dr. Glenda Cooper, the Overnights UK correspondent and associate professor at City St. George's University of London. Chipper writes, why don't the French stop the hundreds of small boats leaving France before they go to Britain? I actually checked the UK government website and 61% of all small boats were stopped as of the 21st of August. So, yeah, a challenge, a naval challenge very much so, I can imagine. Not easy, though, doing boat interventions at sea without causing people to drown. So certainly some effort going on in that direction. No name on this one, but it says the Thatcher era was also the Yes Prime Minister era, and interesting parallels can be drawn. Something completely away from politics. I've been requesting dad jokes earlier. This one is coming from Andy. It says, hello, Ashwin. A dad joke. I took my father camping for Father's Day. It was intense. That was because we'd forgotten the tent poles. We slept in the car. I love it. You know what? We're going into dad joke territory very soon. Well, more profound than that. Dad song territory, Father's Day songs, that's coming up in the next hour. And then after that, on the other side, we are going to look into one of the coolest rodents on the planet, up there with the capybara. It is called the marmot. So let's look at the marmot and their first foray into OnlyFans. It's very strange for rodents to be doing, but there's a good scientific reason why that has happened. 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I'm Ashwin Sekar. This is a chilled track to take us to the news. It's Spandau Ballet with True.

0: That's Spandau Ballet with True. Coming up next, we are going to celebrate fathers, and then afterwards, we'll celebrate the marmot. Those two classic things to celebrate, especially why is the marmot on OnlyFans, and are there any lessons for our own native animals to get a bit more publicity to look after themselves? You're listening to ABC Radio Overnights. I'm Ashwin Sedka. I'll be back with you in five.
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5: ABC News, good morning, I'm Simon Lauder. The Pentagon has warned Tehran that it will destroy what it calls Iran's limited and exposed oil fleet after hitting three Iranian oil tankers in response to attempted attacks on US Navy warships. Tim Wharton reports.
6: The Pentagon says its forces permanently disabled one tanker off Karg Island, Iran's main oil exporting terminal, and another near the port of Jask. It also says it destroyed the third vessel in the Gulf of Oman. It posted video and social media of blasts of the sterns of the first two ships and multiple explosions on the vessel it says it destroyed. The Pentagon says Iran had earlier launched a failed ballistic missile attack on a US aircraft carrier and destroyer, and it quoted Admiral Bradley Cooper as warning that if the Iranians shoot at two American ships, the US will take out three of theirs. He added that the US will not hesitate to defend American forces and, if necessary, destroy Iran's limited and exposed oil fleet.
5: 10 people have been killed when a fuel tanker exploded on a highway in western Iran following a traffic accident. Officials say the tanker collided with other vehicles because of a braking system fault. The truck then exploded. At least six people were injured in the blast. Authorities in Nepal have received a boost announcing that they've rescued another two people more than 10 days after the catastrophic flash floods on the border with Tibet. The BBC's Lee Milner reports.
7: A day after two Nepalese hydropower workers were pulled alive from a tunnel, rescuers have brought a Chinese worker to safety from another site. An army spokesman says the man was found in the Trishuli hydropower project this morning. Separately, police say a woman has been rescued from the fourth floor of a house badly damaged by flooding in Bhatrawati. More than 1,300 people are now known to have died in the floods, while around 5,000 remain missing.
5: Two Greek Air Force pilots have been killed after their jet crashed at an aerial show north of Athens, starting a fire that sent large plumes of black smoke into the air in front of several thousand spectators. The twin-seat Phantom F4 jet lost height and crashed during a low-altitude manoeuvre. Greek Air Force officials say rescue crews were hampered by the fire on the grounds of Tanagra Air Force Base, 60 kilometres north of Athens. 11 water bombing planes and helicopters assisted 85 firefighters in efforts to contain the blaze, which was some distance from the viewing platforms at Athens Flying Week, an annual air show. The US ambassador to Israel has called for severe consequences for anyone carrying out violence in the occupied West Bank as he meets Palestinian Americans who've reported increasing attacks by Israeli settlers. Mr. Huckabee, who's a Baptist minister, has long supported Israel's settlements, which are illegal under international law. But last month, he warned Jewish settlers not to steal property owned by Palestinian Americans. Speaking in Termas Aya, where he met Palestinian Americans, Mike Huckabee says the clear message is that crime is crime and terror is terror.
8: One of the messages that we have been sending and we will continue to send is that people in these communities have a right to live with a level of security and safety, and that the government has a responsibility to make sure that that happens.
5: In the AFL, the Swans have produced one of the biggest upsets of the final series, shocking Brisbane by 53 points at the SCG to book a home preliminary final. The home side powered to a 21-15, 141-13, 10-88 victory over the reigning premiers, despite losing captain Callum Mills early to a serious knee injury. Logan McDonald starred with a career-best 6 goals, while Tom Papley and Charlie Curnow kicked 5 majors each. The Lions now face Adelaide in a sudden-death semi-final. Charlie Curnow told ABC Sport his side has more to give.
2: You know, the best thing we had to do is go out there and play footy, and we got to, you know, we tried to focus on that, really enjoy what we've got as a unit there, and it's obviously a lot more to come.
5: And the Crows keep their season alive after beating Western Bulldogs by 22 in their elimination final at Adelaide Oval. In the NRLW, the Roosters continue their perfect season after a 56-6 win over the Cowboys in Townsville. The latter leaders were unstoppable with 8 different try scorers finding the line during a dominant display. Meanwhile, Cronulla produced one of their best performances of the season, scoring 7 tries in their 40-32 win over the Warriors in Auckland. This is ABC News. You can find more news anytime on ABC Listen.
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0: Good morning. We are about to launch into our Father's Day music special. So celebrating fathers through song. Many artists have done it. They've written songs to their dads or to their child. Let's celebrate those in the next hour ahead. And then on the other side of the next news, we are looking into the marmot, which is a very cool rodent-like creature, capybara-esque in its funness, its coolness. But it's joined OnlyFans for publicity, for basically for scientific funding, because that is drying up. In today's competitive environment, if you are a marmot, it can be quite hard to attract money to study you. So they've joined OnlyFans to let people have a view of how they socialize, how they eat, how they wander around the prairies of North America. So we're doing a study into the marmot, answering your marmot questions, and also looking if that approach to getting publicity might work for some of our Australian critters, maybe the quokka, the koala. They could do something fun like that as well. That's all coming up in the next hour. But today, right now, we are looking at Father's Day songs. I've had a couple of requests. Plugger says, can I please request Father and Son by Cat Stevens? Plugger, I think we'll end on that. That is the ultimate Father's Day song. So maybe we'll treat that as a full stop to this music special. During the quiz, though, there was a request for an Aussie Father's Day song, which we'll kick off with. This is called Father's Day, getting straight to the points by weddings, parties, anything.

That is Father's Day by weddings, parties, anything. An Aussie start to the event, to the music playlist that we have today, which is celebrating fathers. If you haven't known, if it's too early, it is Father's Day today. So you can send those messages. Maybe it's too early for some fathers, but let us move to a classic. A couple of you have requested this already. David has asked for it. Harry has asked for Cats in the Cradle as well. That's what we'll go to next. This song, Harry Chapin's Cats in the Cradle, is, we all know now, it's about how our kids, they end up like us. We're distant from them. They become distant from us. We just pass on these patterns to them. The song was actually inspired by a poem written by Harry's wife, Sandra. So she was in the car. There was a country song playing. And she remembers this song that was in this poetic form, I guess, which was about a couple sitting at their breakfast table. They look out the window and they see a swing and a sandbox in the garden. And this was a play set, a play kit, that was once filled with their children and then their grandchildren, but not anymore. In some ways, it's like Puff the Magic Dragon, isn't it? What happened? It's empty now. So

0: That's Cats in the Cradle by Harry Chapin.
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0: Ian from Brawley says, how about Living on a Prayer by Bon Jovi? Tommy and Gina getting together, the struggle of life. I like that song, though. I feel like that's a working class struggle rising up from the ashes kind of life. You know, we should have a segment at one day, which is about middle class songs, working class songs, upper class songs, stereotypically. What does that sound like musically? I think that would be a great example for that segment. Ben says, The Man in the Picture by the Bobcats is another good Aussie dad song. Gary writes, Hi Ashwin, it's a pretty sad song when you think of it. That was, yeah, Cats in the Cradle. It is, isn't it? And sometimes the closest relationships that we have can be a little bit sad and delightful. They're complicated, our parents, our children. So, yeah, it's up and down. But I thought it is a day for dads. It's a day for Father's Day. So why don't we go through

some of the songs that have been written about this subject. Your next song is by Eric Clapton. It's called My Father's Eyes. Eric did not know that the people who were raising him were actually his grandparents. This is Rose and Jack Clapp. He thought they were his parents. They were actually his grandparents. And up until then, he had believed that his mother, Patricia, was his sister. His mother had had a brief affair with his biological father, a soldier called Edward Fryer, who was stationed in England during the Second World War. And she was left pregnant at 16 and never heard from Fryer again. So Eric never met his dad, who died in 1985 from leukemia. Years after his father had passed away, Eric Clapton was reflecting on their lost relationship and how he wished they had known one another in My Father's Eyes, this song.

That's My Father's Eyes by Eric Clapton. If you've just joined the program, I'm Ashwin. You are listening to ABC Radio. Overnights, we are doing songs, playing songs about fathers from many different artists. Someone has said, please play Father's Day by Weddings, Parties, Anything. Thank you, Damien. Damien, you must have just joined in the last few minutes. We kicked off with that, so you can listen back to that. That was the first song that we had. What else has been requested here? Papa Don't Preach. That is a very good... It's Madonna, right? It's a defiant Father's Day song. Don't tell me what to do kind of song. Greetings, Ashwin. Here's a beauty. Loretta Lynn's They Don't Make Them Like Daddy Anymore. That's from Andy. Morning, Ashwin. Maybe Mike and the Mechanics in the Living Years. Thanks for the program. That's Rob in Canberra. That is... I struggle to play that song sometimes. It's so emotional, isn't it? When your parents are older especially, you think, wow, that's a hard song. But that is a beautiful song to play. I think we had it on another segment of ballads earlier on. So, yeah, some great suggestions coming in for what to play. Adam Brand's song, Grandpa's Piano for the Grandfathers. That's from Charmaine. So look at us building our own playlist of Father's Day songs. Now, that song from Eric Clapton, My Father's Eyes, was written as an adult, a grown man, lamenting the relationship he did not have with his father. There's no word in English for nostalgia, is missing something that happened, but missing something that didn't happen. I don't think we have a word for that in English, but there are a couple of languages that do have a word for missing something that never even happened. So if you know what that word is, it might be another European language. That describes Eric's feelings in that song. Let's now go the other way. This is when you're a young father and your child is tangibly there. That's what the emotion was for Stevie Wonder in the song, Isn't She Lovely? It was 1975, okay? So Stevie is 24 years old. His daughter Aisha has come into the world and she's splashing about in the bath. And he remembers telling Oprah at that time, there was a quote from him that said, I can almost cry right now thinking about it. The sound of my daughter Aisha splashing in the bathtub created a picture. That was emotion stuck in a moment, and that can never, ever be taken away.

That is Isn't She Lovely by Stevie Wonder here on our Father's Playlist, Father's Day Playlist. Here's a few more of your suggestions for good Father's Day songs. Cheers from Pete. Oh, Pete says, oh, it's just flicked down because someone else has texted. Peter said, another good Father's song is, Father's Day song is Dance With My Father by Luther Vandross. A beautiful old song is Oh My Papa. My dad used to sing it often. That's from Anne in Nudgee. And Tim mentioned White Wine in the Sun is an ode by an Australian father to his Australian family. That's from Liz. Papa Was a Rolling Stone. That's coming from Louis, The Temptations. Everything I Own by Bread. Butterfly Kisses from Bob Carlyle. Taking about his daughter growing up till she gets married. Why don't we do Butterfly Kisses for a moment? We'll take a detour from our playlist and then we'll return to the scheduled song, scheduled programming, as they call it in Radioland. This is a beautiful song. This is Bob Carlyle.

That is a beautiful song. And how important is language? Butterfly kisses, yes. Moth kisses, no. How that would feel exactly the same, but language matters. That's My Daughter by Ludon Wainwright is terrific, says Anonymous. Hi, Ashwin, I have three songs for the Father's Day segment. Just the Two of Us by Bill Withers and Grover Washington. Because You Loved Me by Celine Dion and You Raised Me Up by Westlife. All great suggestions from Catherine. That original, Just the Two of Us, was originally a romantic song, wasn't it? But then Will Smith came along and made it a father-son kind of song. So some good tracks out there. Now, I think I need to bring the beat back. It's been quite lovely and tender, but, you know, Father's Day songs sometimes have some spine to them as well. This one is called Colour Him Father by the Winstons. We're going back to 1969 for this song, so you can imagine some Motown-esque vibes to it. It's about a boy expressing his love for his stepfather in this case. The stepdad is portrayed as hardworking, a loving gentleman who married the narrator's widowed mum. She had seven children and he embraced them as his own after her first husband was killed in the war. This is Colour Him Father by the Winstons.

That's Colour Him Father by The Winstons here on ABC Radio Overnights. I'm Ashwin Sedkar, and we are doing a list of songs that are about fathers. It is Father's Day. You've been suggesting your songs as well. Aileen from Mornington. Hi, Ashwin. Love your show. My favourite father song is Lee Hazelwood's version of It's For My Dad. I have not heard that. Thank you. That's added to our communal playlist, because so many of you put through your song suggestions. There's no way we can get through them all, but at least we have a communal playlist emerging of what you would suggest for your Father's Day. Norm from Inglewood says, thank you for the segments of your program. It's a timely reminder of those who are most important to us and how important is the time we spend with them. We must treasure it and them and never take it or them for granted, for one day it will come to a most untimely end. That is why some of these songs can be a bit emotional. I realise that. It is Father's Day though, so I thought I'd focus on the songs that people have sung about their fathers. This one. See, a lot of the songs have been quite positive and endearing, but they are not always when it comes to Father's Day. This one is called Only Son of the Ladies' Man by Father John Misty. That's a moniker. The real artist's name is Josh Tillman. And this song involves a son describing his father, though, but it's very far from being an ode. It's the story of a father being a ladies' man who left a trail of heartbreak behind.

0: Only son of the ladies' man, that is by father John Misty.
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0: Reggie says, Danny Boy is very much a father's song. This one, I wonder if there's a name on it. It is, yes, no, no name. It says, hi Ashwin, I just wanted to give a shout out to all the ladies who have been the best, quote, dads, and also to the dads who don't have the opportunity due to circumstance to be with their kids. Just thinking of you all. My nomination for a song is A Little Ray of Sunshine. My dad joke is, three blokes walk into a bar. Two got concussion, one broke his nose. Dad, okay, I have a dad joke as well. So I'm bringing some lightness to us, the dad joke, and this is, the computer said dad needed a meatier password. He chose beef stew, but apparently he couldn't use it because it wasn't strong enough. Strong enough, strong enough. I like it. All right, let's keep going with our playlist. I think we have just time for two or three more Father's Day songs. This next song is by Paul Simon. It's called Father and Daughter. The story of this song, it's written to Paul Simon's daughter, Lulu, who was 7 years old at the time that it was made. Paul's son, Adrian, was recruited for the song to sing backup vocals. Originally, he wasn't one of the commissioned backup singers, but Paul heard him singing the song in the car and he said, okay, you can join, you can do harmonies. And it adds a real sweetness to the song. It's also featured in the Wild Thornberrys movie. So if you're a fan of that animation, this might bring back some cartoon memories too.

That is Paul Simon's song, Father and Daughter, with Son doing the backup vocals as well. Another dad joke is coming. Okay, here it is. Dad joke from Peter. Did you hear that our local IGA supermarket burnt down? It turned into Coles. Okay. That was well worth... No, that was Woolworth a read. Okay, that's enough. That's enough brand mentions. They're all in context because it's just for the sake of lightness. But anyway, thank you for sending in your dad jokes as well. To pepper into our spicy dad, our Father's Day songs list. Look, sometimes as you get older, you find yourself turning into your dad. You walk like them, you talk like them, you dress like them. You definitely cardigan up as you get older. This is a song that celebrates becoming your dad. It's Keith Urban.

That is Song for Dad by Keith Urban. This is ABC Radio Overnight. Someone was asking me about the text message number 0437 774 774, the official Melbourne number redirecting to us here in Brisbane. It is just about time to end this Father's Day segment. Let us end on, I think, the genre definer. This is Cat Stevens, currently Yusuf, father and son. This is a song about the generational divide. Keith's was about becoming like your father. This is about the gulf that can emerge between us. Either way, 2 points of view on fathers.

It's not time to make a change. Just relax, take it easy. You're still young, that's your fault.

0: That is Father and Son by Cat Stevens here, the last song in our playlist of Father's Day songs. Dave from Northmead texts our final dad joke for the segment. Yesterday I made a chicken salad. After I served it, I learned that they much prefer grain. Great dad joke to finish on. After the news, let's talk about the marmot, this wonderful rodent creature, and how its publicity antics could help our own native animals. I'm Ashwin Sekar. It's time for news, and I'll be back with you after that.
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0: ABC News, good morning, I'm Simon Lauder. Rescue teams in Nepal have been boosted after another two people were pulled alive from a hydropower station and a house more than 10 days after the catastrophic flash floods on the border with Tibet. The BBC's Joe Inwood reports.
1: Lying in a pool of mud, an exhausted-looking woman is given a sip of water. For 10 days, Chandrika lay trapped on the floor of her home before finally being rescued. A group of men carry the 64-year-old out on a stretcher. She was the second person to be rescued today. Earlier, a Chinese worker was pulled from one of the hydropower tunnels that have become the focus of a huge international operation. Both were airlifted to hospital. But stories like this are the exception, not the norm. Mostly it is about recovery now rather than rescue.
0: The United States says it struck three Iranian oil tankers after claiming its Navy warships were targeted with missiles by Tehran. And the Pentagon has warned that it will, if necessary, destroy Iran's limited and exposed oil fleet. The Pentagon says its forces permanently disabled one tanker off Karg Island, Iran's main oil exporting terminal, and another near the port of Jask. It says it destroyed the third vessel in the Gulf of Oman. The Pentagon says Iran had earlier launched a failed ballistic missile attack on a US aircraft carrier and destroyer, and it quoted Admiral Bradley Cooper warning that if the Iranians shoot at two American ships, the US will take out three of theirs. Two Greek Air Force pilots are dead after their fighter jet crashed at an aerial show north of Athens, sending plumes of black smoke into the air in front of several thousand spectators. The twin-seat Phantom F4 jet lost height soon after takeoff and the pilots failed to eject before the crash. A water-dropping helicopter hovered over the crash site to contain the fire on the ground. The incident occurred at Athens Flying Week, an annual air show at Tanagra Air Force Base. Qantas says it's provided customers with accommodation and is booking them into other flights after one of its aircraft was forced to divert to Christchurch. Sydney-bound QF122 was diverted with a suspected engine issue shortly after takeoff from Queenstown yesterday afternoon. Footage appeared to show flames coming from the aircraft's left engine. Qantas says its pilots are highly trained to manage such incidents and has acknowledged the distress it may have caused passengers. In a statement, the airline says the aircraft was cleared for a priority landing and both engines remained operating. People in the ACT have renewed a warning. Police, rather, in the ACT have renewed a warning about potentially lethal drugs circulating in Canberra after more overdose deaths. Seven people have died in the capital in the past month, with police believing opioids were involved in each case. Officers say there have also been several non-fatal overdoses in the same period. Last month, police issued an initial alert after five people died of overdoses in a fortnight. The Metropolitan Opera in New York has held an audition for a snake to take part in a forthcoming adaptation of the classic Mozart opera, Così fan tutte. Tim Morton reports.
2: Everyone on stage at the Metropolitan Opera in New York must audition for a role, and that includes a snake who will briefly take centre stage in an upcoming adaptation of the Mozart classic Così fan tutte. Zoe Ziegfeld, a carnival performer turned opera actor who's been cast as the snake handler, has been the one who has decided which of the slithering serpents gets the role. In the production, she takes each snake, lets it slither and wrap around her, then she hoists the animal above her head. In the auditions, Ziegfeld looked each one in the eye to evaluate the snake's demeanour. In a cold-blooded competition, a boa constrictor named Princess won the role. A slightly smaller brown boa constrictor named Nala from a second audition will be Princess's understudy.
0: In the NRL, Melbourne Storm has finished their 2026 season with a nail-biting 24-20 victory over Cronulla Sharks at Shark Park. Harry Grant produced a brilliant flick pass with less than a minute remaining, sending Trent Liero over the line to steal the victory. Storm forward Josh King told ABC Sport it was a tough contest to end their season.
3: It was tough out there. I think in the end, it was a bit of a worry attrition, and we were able to get that try with about a second to go. So fairly scrappy, but that's what it is. It's been that sort of a year, and just regroup, learn a few things, and go again next year.
0: Cronulla finish fifth and turn their attention to the finals. This is ABC News.
4: ABC Radio with Ashwin Zedkar. A lot of humans are on social media to support their careers, to maybe just do better in life, earn more money, but marmots are now in the same position. Marmots, this small rodent-like creature from the United States, about the size of a large cat, so not so small, they're on social media as well to help raise funding. There's one group of marmots that have found their way onto OnlyFans. The group of scientists behind them have put them there in order to attract the public's interest. You can follow their antics around their life, their ecosystem. You can follow the way they meet each other, get to know them. They've got names. So we were wondering if we could spend some time getting to know the marmot a little better. If you're not familiar, let's have a marmot explainer session. And then we'll also discuss how we can use this approach to save the marmot in Australia. Maybe there's some Aussie animals who need to find their way onto Facebook and OnlyFans, maybe LinkedIn. Who would be on LinkedIn? It'd have to be a serious one. Maybe the emu. You can imagine the emu on LinkedIn. Not the ibis for sure, but we'll find out whether this social media approach could help Aussie animals to survive and to thrive in an environment where it's getting harder and harder to raise money. So you have to be fun. So let's get to know the marmot and get to know about this OnlyFans approach to saving wildlife. If that interests you, stick around for that conversation coming up in just a few minutes' time.

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0: This is a question every country will face. What do you do when one of your animal studies is about to run out of money? In the case of one of the world's longest running animal studies, they put their marmots on OnlyFans. Scientists studying yellow-bellied marmots in Colorado have raised more than $100,000 through their Only Moms accounts, public donations, and a bit of marmot-themed cryptocurrency. Professor Julian Martin is from the Department of Biology at the University of Ottawa, and he co-leads the project and joins you now. Hello, Julian.
2: Hello.
0: Can you introduce us, first of all, to what a marmot is?
2: So a marmot is the small rodent that is roughly the size of the cat. It spent half of its time active above ground and getting as fat as possible because it spent 8 months of the year hibernating in a burrow under the snow.
0: What are they eating to fatten up?
2: So they're eating grass and flowers. So it's a perfect vegetarian diet, but they still double in body fat, double their mass in body fat.
0: It feels like you'd have to eat a lot of grass to fatten up. That's why it takes so long?
2: Potentially, but yeah, the only thing they do, to be honest, during the summer, so they're active from early May to mid-September, and everything they do is eating as much as they can all day long, to be honest.
0: Who are their natural predators?
2: Yes, they have plenty. Wolves, coyotes, foxes, golden eagles, red-tailed hawk, and then it's all predators that we see in the area regularly.
0: What do they do to defend themselves?
2: They don't do much. So, you know, when you're a cat size facing a pack of wolves or a golden eagle, there isn't much you can do. So essentially, they look around, they're quite stressed, they look around, the alarm call, and then they run into their burrows, to be honest. When they fail, then they get eaten.
0: Right. So are they very naturally fast and anxious creatures, very alert and fast creatures?
2: They're already alert. They're not super fast, so that's why they are already alert. So they try to spot predators from as far as they can so that they've got plenty of time to get in their burrows. And as they get fatter, they get slower also.
0: Where do we find marmots?
2: So there are 14 species of marmots all around the world. The species we're studying, the yellow-bellied marmot, you find it in the western part of North America, all along the Rockies from the southern tip of Colorado up to the south part of Canada in Alberta and British Columbia.
0: Tell us how you ended up having to set up an OnlyFans account for the marmots. What was the funding problem that you faced?
2: So the funding problem that we are facing essentially is all the budget cuts from the U.S. government. So it's not directly to our funding. So research grants become more competitive, and we didn't got one lately, but I'm hopeful we get others soon. But all the budget cuts essentially is destroying the infrastructure for higher education in the U.S. And what we're facing right now is that, for example, my collaborator at UCLA has been told that he will never get a fully funded PhD student anymore through the University of California financial system, when he used to have one every other year. So it meant that for the program, every other year we got $300,000 through that PhD program. But now we have to find the funding for absolutely all the PhD students in a world where now getting money for research is even more competitive and the pots of money are smaller. So it's really that infrastructure that is supporting the research that is slowly disappearing and making and thus long-term studies are going to really struggle to get the and in the field, but also the money to keep it running.
0: Professor Julian Martin is your guest from the Department of Biology at the University of Ottawa, talking to us about the unusual and interesting steps they've had to take to counter a fall in funding. So the funding falls, you need to get on OnlyFans. Whose idea was it and how did you make it work?
2: So the idea came from my collaborator at UCLA, Professor Dad Blumstein. And then the idea essentially came in a weird way. So he watched too much TV, maybe, before coming in the field in April. There was the TV show Margot Got Money Trouble. And then he binge-watched it just before coming to the field. And at the start of the field season, we spent a lot of time essentially alone watching a snow field, waiting for the first moment to pop up. Because we want to determine the emergence from hibernation date for all individuals. So he spent a lot of time alone looking at snow and then spent too much time watching TV beforehand, and we are also desperate about the money. And then he just, at some point, he just had the idea that, why don't we do an OnlyFan account? Why don't we put marmots on OnlyFan? So he pitched the idea to the students, then wait a few weeks for me to come in the field and then pitch me the idea. And we all agree that it was risky, but also funny and catchy. Yeah. And maybe we could get the attention of more people if we do it.
0: So tell us about actually setting up the account. What can people see? What are these marmots doing to attract an audience on the accounts?
2: So essentially, the marmots are just living their normal life. So what we have this year is that we've set up some small camera trap in front of a few different burrows, and that's the type of video that we're posting. So marmots are emerging from their burrows, some are taking a shower under the rain, some are spooked by a moose coming by, some are paddling or aloe grooming each other, and those are the type of things that we're going to see on that account.
0: Professor Julian Martin is taking us through this marmot story, this new idea which might suit some of our own animals here in

0: Australia. If you have a question about marmots and this work that they're doing on social media, you can text me on 0437 774 774, or you can call in on 1300 800 222. Already Claude has said, Julian Martin, who do I donate to? Is there a, where's the link or what's the website to follow them? Is it Only Moms, did you say?
1: Well, so there's now there's different ways. So OnlyFans is taking more than 20% of what you donate through them. So I don't recommend going through that way. But there's a donation page on UCLA Foundation where you could donate directly to the Blumstein Marmot Project. There should be a donation page at UOttawa, also at the UOttawa Foundation, and that would be the Martin Marmot Research Project. We also have a cryptocurrency now that's called OnlyMom. So if you're into cryptocurrency, have a look for the OnlyMom's token, and then you could, all the trading fees that comes with it are donated to the project. So you could, and you could also do a crypto donation that way. So there are plenty of different ways that we have to just put in place now to get the donation with the people being interested in the project and helping.
0: Are you finding that certain footage is more appealing to the public than others? What do they like to see?
1: We haven't gotten exact statistics on that yet, but it's definitely something we need to get on. I think the video of the pup coming and having a cuddle with the mother has been a big hit. The marmot taking a shower under the rain, or just enjoying being outside under the rain, something that no one would have ever expected if we haven't captured that on video. Those two were really big hits, but we'll definitely need to look in a bit more into that.
0: Did you ever watch that show Meerkat's Manor years ago?
1: Yes.
0: I feel like people really loved the drama and the characters. They would fall in love with the characters and tension. Do these marmots face tension? Are you capturing them running away from predators, from wolves, that kind of thing on footage?
1: So on footage, we haven't captured them. I don't think, I haven't seen any footage yet of a marmot with predators, but we see them chasing each other. We see them also fighting, alarm calling, making tons of new vocalization. We had no idea that we were doing. So definitely that type of tension and personality that you could attribute to the different marmots and to create characters and a storyline, it's definitely something that is there.
0: You've studied them for a long time. This is one of the world's oldest animal studies. Why has it had to go on for so long? What kind of new things are you learning about the marmot?
1: So we are learning new things absolutely every year, to be honest. And I think that for me and the type of research I'm doing, the vision of that long-term study is really to capture how nature change, adapt, and evolve in real time as a function of the changes in the environment and all the perturbation that humans are creating. And to be able to do that, we need to track nature at all different levels. So we need to track the marmot population. We also need to track the vegetation and the climate. And we need to do that year after year because we need to know also who the parents are of all the marmots individual. And because if we do that, we're then able to separate the effect from what is just due to changes in the environment and what is due to changes at the genetic level and how the human is impacting those different changes. So if we want to be able to separate all that, we really need to have a long-term follow of all the individuals and the different variables in the ecosystem. And so that's why we need to also keep going with everything that is happening right now in terms of changes in the climate and the environment. That's why it's so important to keep tracking all those aspects year after year.
0: Julian, John has sent me a text to say marmots are big rats. They can carry ticks, TB, yellow and black mountain fevers, not your average pet. Is there a disease risk around marmots?
1: So around a few species, there could be a disease risk. They could also carry rabies, to be honest. The species that we are studying, so the yellow-bellied marmot, is not known to carry any big zoonosis. So zoonosis are those diseases that could be transmitted to humans. So the species we're studying is not known to carry any, and not in the area where we're studying it. But for a few species, yes, I would say they should not be considered pets.
0: How would you compare their behavior to other rodents? What can you tell us about their social life and intelligence?
1: So I think they're pretty intelligent. In terms of their social life, I think why that species is really, really important, I think, is the fact that it's facultatively social. What it means is that it's a species where individual could live alone or could live in a group. So in most other species of rodent, we're going to see that they're either social and they have to be social, or they live together, they live alone, and they just meet to mate, and that's it. But the yellow-bellied marmot has that entire spectrum of sociality that we could study. So it means that by looking at only one study site, we've got the entire spectrum of sociality that we could also see in humans, for example. And by seeing how that sociality changes with the changes in the environment, we could learn a lot about the impact and the cost and the benefits of being social or non-social. And I think that's what made them truly special compared to other type of rodents.
0: Professor Julian Martin is your guest from the Department of Biology at the University of Ottawa, talking to us about the marmot. What can you tell us about how they communicate with each other?
1: So in terms of the communication, we know the alarm calling is extremely important. So the alarm call is a really short, high-pitched call that they do, and they could do it for a really long time. So, you know, one call every second for more than 40 minutes in some cases. And so we know that it is extremely important to warn animals or other individuals in the colony about the predator presence. And it's also really good, the good communication between the mother and the young for predator safety. What we are realizing now by putting more cameras and more microphones around all the colonies is that we know not enough. We know barely nothing on their vocalization and their communication, because we saw that alarm call was one of the main communication, but we realized there's so much small vocalization that you don't hear except if you are next to them, that is happening when they're getting close to each other or when they're interacting either as a pair interaction or a fighting interaction. So to be honest, except from the big obvious communication that any hiker could learn about when you pass by and then the marmot alarm calling, then there's a completely new world of communication that we need to explore and that we hope to explore in the next few years.
0: So how would you explore that? Is that fine microphones placed very subtly and closely to them?
1: Yes, so a few different ways of doing it. It's, putting an array of camera and microphones around the colonies to capture what is happening and essentially capture the soundscape of the colony, but also trying to put some microphones directly on the marmots. That way we could record exactly what each individual is doing and in terms of communication, but also the entire soundscape around that individual when that call is done.
0: What can you tell us about their homes that they live in, the burrows and dens? What are they like?
1: Excuse me?
0: Do they hibernate underground, did you say?
1: They hibernate underground. So essentially, there isn't much digging activities for those marmots. They live in the Rockies, and the Rockies are called the Rockies for one good reason. They haven't much soil on them. It's mainly rock, so it's extremely hard to dig burrows and to dig around. What we have for the moment is that they hibernate usually as a group, and those hibernaculars, or the burrows that they're using for hibernation, some of those burrows have been used absolutely every winter for the past 64 years since we've started studying them. There are a few smaller burrows that are used sometimes, but usually as soon as we've got a big winter, all animals in those satellite burrows, they all die because the burrow is not of good quality. And what would be a good quality burrow would be a burrow that is going deep enough to provide some good insulation, and then we are guessing again in terms of what is the structure, because we haven't had the tools yet to analyze the structure of the burrows underground, but definitely there's a few big rooms allowing animals to just cuddle together during hibernation.
0: I can imagine while hibernating, they might be at risk of snake attacks. How do they stay safe while being unconscious for so long?
1: Well, the thing is that when they are unconscious, then in fact, you have to realize that it's so cold outside that there isn't much moving. So there are a few species of snake, none big enough to attack a marmot, to be honest, in the area. And during the winter, none of the heterothermic or ectothermic animals are active. So it's way too cold in winter for a snake to be active. So the marmots are going into hibernation by mid-September, early October. And you have to realize that the temperature outside is around 4 degrees or 5 degrees when they get in the burrow, and it's always freezing at night. So there isn't any snake activity or reptile activity during hibernation, essentially.
0: Oh, that makes sense, though. It's cold, too cold for everyone to wander around. If you've just joined the conversation, you're hearing from Professor Julian Martin, who's from the Department of Biology at the University of Ottawa. So we've been learning about the marmot, and if you have a question about the marmot, this interesting animal from North America, you can call on 1300 800 222, or you can text 0437 774 774. We are about to also talk about how this marmot knowledge, the experience that Julian has had publicizing the marmot and making it more well known, maybe could be applied to some Australian animals. So we'll see what lessons we can have for this country, because that is always an issue in a stretched budget, how to find money for the animals that matter to us. You have to get creative. So maybe this marmot knowledge might be useful for us. So we'll continue the conversation if you stay with the program. However, many of you will be leaving, especially on the East Coast.
2: G'day, Macca. It's Dr. Richard Heath here, ringing from this morning, Brisbane.
3: Sunday morning. People you just don't meet anywhere else.
2: We're just about to start examining all the fellowship candidates for the College of General Practitioners around Australia. There's about 16 centres starting in exactly 32 minutes.
4: And how long's the exam?
2: Oh, we do everything from, you know, dealing with the sort of bread and butter of general practice, coughs, colds and sore holes. You know, it's a good exam and it's a viva, so it's real.
4: But look, a good university course, the examiner always gave us the questions. Certainly in law they do that.
2: Well, yeah, exactly, but yeah. That's why we've got 80,000 lawyers and only 20,000 doctors.
4: I think they were wrong. Anyone stupid enough to hire a life coach would not blink an eyelid at paying $20 for a 7-word book. Do you have a life coach, Don?
5: No.
4: I think we need one.
5: Oh,
4: no,
5: do we?
4: Yeah. Kel's
5: I
4: got
5: think
4: one.
5: That's
4: you
5: called your mother.
6: Laughter, the best medicine on Sunday morning with Macca.
7: Well, I love it.
4: Coughs, colds and sore holes. Morning. Oh, remember that? Shush. I won't bring you in anymore if you keep... Oh, they're a pest. I've got them in cages. 5 cages around the studio here, me little Maggies.
8: Ladies and gentlemen, the ABC presents
4: Australia All Over with Macca. For your listening pleasure, for the next... I warned you, one more and you're out. For the next 4 hours.

0: Kel is Kel, and Macca is Macca, and Purse is Purse.
1: Do you like a cup of tea?

I'd like to be in the movies this morning. Good morning, wherever you are. Good morning, Cooperoo. Lovely to have your company. On the program this morning, well, we're still working that out.

0: That's the noise of the supermarket, I think. And that's a kookaburra. What have you been up to?
1: This is Australia, and we're girt by sea. There's beer, flies and mozzies, and we love shearing sheep. In the land of true blue, we all say g'day. That's just what we do, because we're Australian made. Yeah, we're all Australian made. All Australian made. We have a go, we strike a blow and go in boots and all. We barbecue and BYO and answer the call. We Melbourne Cup, we turn it up and sometimes take the mickey. When things are crook and tell a rook, we just chuck a

Skippy, he's our bush kangaroo. The Harbour Bridge, the Nullarbor, and a rock called Uluru. Our swagmen are jolly, and we're all dinky die. Larry's always happy, and all our pigs can fly. Well,

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So welcome to country, we're proud to call you mate. Oh, by the way, make sure you shut the gate, cause

Grant Lowe's, we're all Australian made. Isn't it interesting that disparaging comments are related to three Australian birds? So, he's a galah, or he's a drongo, or he's a coot, silly old coot. Interesting. I've got to buy a mandolin. Too expensive. I think it's a bit late. Guitar's enough. $1,300, $700, $222, you can ring us.

See, there's something about a musical instrument that'll grab you and never leave you alone, and you've always got it in your hands, whether it's a violin or a mouth organ or harmonica or a mandolin or a trumpet or whatever. If you get bitten by that bug, good luck, it'll be on your shoulders for the rest of your life. Our number's 1300 700 222. This is a song about the bull, and they named the town after the bull. Because the bull was the colour of a banana, and they called it banana, and thereby hangs the

0: As they were then, Tony and Royce Nicholas. Great little song. We get calls, of course, from all over about all sorts of things here.
1: Oh, morning, Macca. Cameron here.
0: Hello, Cameron.
1: I'm just on the road between Dunedoo and Merriwar. I saw a little sight yesterday that might tickle some of your listeners' fancies. I saw a bloke with his hand up the bum of a white rhinoceros.
0: I assume at the zoo.
1: At the zoo, yeah. I was out at Dubbo. We had a meeting of the Equine Vets Association out there, and we got a tour by the zoo vet. They're doing some fertility studies on white rhinoceros. One of the techniques there is to stick an ultrasound probe up the rhinoceros's bum and have a look at all the bits and pieces inside. Just not something you see every day.
0: No, I'll say. You're a vet, are you, Cameron?
1: Yeah, I work in Scone. We work with horses most of the time, actually. I was interested to hear that you're going to be talking about horses later today.
0: Yes. I was just talking to a mate of mine the other day, and he's just got a little place, 50 acres. I said, have you got any horses? He said, I just got one. He said, I had one. He said, and it died. He said, gee, it's hard to get rid of a dead horse. And went on then, and I was reading a book here called The Dead Horses, and I was just thinking about the Henry Lawson song, which is called The Old Bark School, which I was going to play this morning too, which is again about going to one of those old schools in Henry's day, but it's all about horses, really. It's about the old horse that used to be there and take the kids down to the to school, and about knock-off time in the afternoon, the horse would poke its head, go up to the veranda and poke its head round the corner into the classroom and say, you know, sort of say, as much as to say, come on, are we going home yet? What's the story here?
1: He had a real affinity for horses, didn't he, Henry Lawson?
0: I'll say. You'd have lots of work up there, lots of horses around Scone.
1: Yeah, they call it the horse capital of Australia. There's plenty to do.
0: And how's the white rhino doing?
1: They're doing pretty well, apparently. They run in a natural herd group there, and they can breed pretty well. Apparently the black rhino is more of a solitary beast, so introductions and courting are a fairly dangerous affair. If you introduce the female at the wrong time, the male who's not used to any other company doesn't like that much, so a couple of thousand kilos of rhinoceros charging around, it's just unhappy. Could be entertaining, I'd say.
0: Oh, yes. And they sort of look fearsome, don't they? But I think I read somewhere the other day that hippopotamuses are far more dangerous. There's more deaths with hippopotamuses than there is with rhinos. That was the call from Cameron, I reckon about 20 years ago. A little bit of Dolly.
2: I like singing a cappella. Of course, and I'm glad you like those songs too. Like I say, I like singing songs just by myself. And you were good when we were singing by ourselves without the music. So people can sing without music. They call that a cappella. That's a big word, ain't it, for singing with no music. So I thought I'd ask Richard and Randy and Ken to come down, and we're going to do a little medley of some songs that you might miss if we didn't do them in the show at all, but we don't have time to do everything, so we thought we'd just kind of condense them. You want to drag me up a chair there? See if I can get in these little tight breeches. Okay, I'm on. So hit us a note there, Richard.
3: Okay, here we go.
2: Pitchfork, pipe, whatever. You boys okay with that note?
3: Mm-hmm.
2: Well, let's go then.
3: Two, three, four.

0: How about that?
1: Here we go. Look out.
0: And they're all coming back now from Corumba, I mean. Good morning.

0: That was Patrick. Patrick McMahon. Good morning. It's lovely to have your company. We're just here chilling out in a secret location. Oh, dear, oh, dear. 1300 700 222. That's the number. You can get the call. It's Father's Day today. Not much traffic on the road. And I reckon that was because usually I've told you how I, since we've got a lot of, you know, migrations jumped up, Sunday morning at 4 o'clock on the road is quite busy. But this morning, nothing. And I only assume that people have taken off, they've taken off Father's Day because they're expecting a Barbie or a present, or the kids might arrive, or all sorts of lovely things this morning, I hope. And that includes you. And that is you. 1300, we've got a little team here. Lee's here, rushing around, and Antonia's just chilling and getting it done. 1300 700 222 is our number. Oh, listen to that. Just finished just like that. Unbelievable. Well, that's what happens. Give us a ring wherever you are. You never know what's up. It's 6 o'clock.
1: Good morning, Emily Lawrence with ABC News. Three children have been hospitalised after a jumping castle was picked up by winds in Sydney South. New South Wales ambulance paramedics were called to Banksia yesterday afternoon. They treated a boy and a girl with head injuries before taking them to Sydney Children's Hospital in stable conditions. An infant suffered minor injuries and was taken to hospital. Two children were also hospitalised in Victoria yesterday after they were thrown from a jumping castle in high winds at a birthday party. A woman has drowned at Bondi Beach in Sydney's east overnight. Emergency services were called to the beach at about 12:30, where a woman was unresponsive in the water. Police carried out CPR, but the woman could not be revived. She is yet to be formally identified. A Qantas flight bound for Sydney has been forced to divert due to suspected engine issues shortly after it took off from Queenstown in New Zealand. Harry Buttonshaw has more.
2: Video from the ground shows the Boeing 737 ascending out of the mountains surrounding the popular ski town, with flames intermittently shooting out of the left engine. People in Queenstown reported it sounded like gunshots. Qantas confirmed that QF122 experienced suspected engine issues, forcing its diversion to Christchurch. The airline quickly moved to reassure its customers, saying its pilots are highly trained to manage situations like this, while recognising the distress such an event can cause passengers on board.
1: Iran has warned the United States that it will hit back hard against US Navy ships if Washington continues its attacks on Iranian oil tankers. With more, Tim Wharton.
3: The war of words between Tehran and Washington is escalating after three Iranian oil tankers were struck by the US in tit-for-tat exchanges. The Pentagon has warned Tehran that it will destroy Iran's limited and exposed oil fleet after it hit the Iranian oil tankers in response to attempted attacks on US Navy warships. Admiral Bradley Cooper claims an aircraft carrier and a destroyer were targeted by Iranian missiles, and he says that if the Iranians shoot at two American ships, the US will take out three of theirs. Iran's foreign ministry has called the attacks a war crime and said that the consequences for continued US aggression, including economic warfare, will rest with Washington and its allies.
1: Police in the ACT have renewed a warning about potentially lethal drugs circulating in Canberra after more overdose deaths. Seven people have died in the capital in the past month, with police believing opioids were involved in each case. Officers say there have also been several non-fatal overdoses in the same period. Last month, police issued an initial alert after five people died of overdoses in a fortnight. In the AFL, the Swans have produced one of the biggest upsets of the finals series, shocking Brisbane by 53 points at the SCG to book a home preliminary final. The Lions now face Adelaide in a sudden-death semi-final. Charlie Kurnow told ABC Sport his side has more to give.
4: You know, the best thing we had to do is go out there and play footy, and we got to, you know, we tried to focus on that, really enjoy what we've got as a unit there, and it's obviously a lot more to come.
1: The Crows keep their season alive after beating the Western Bulldogs by 22 in their elimination final at Adelaide Oval. Cronulla will limp into the NRL final series on the back of a four-point loss to the Melbourne Storm in the final round of the regular season. Glenn Lauder reports.
5: The Sharks had two players sent to the sin bin inside the first 10 minutes and Melbourne led 12 points to nil after just 18 minutes. But three tries in the nine-minute period before half-time saw Cronulla take an 18-points-to-12 lead into the break. The second half favoured the Storm with two tries to Alec McDonald and Trent Liero, giving them a 24-points-to-20 victory. Two wins to end their campaign. They won't be playing finals football. Elsewhere, the North Queensland Cowboys also consolidated their place at the bottom of the top eight, despite the fact that they went down 50-points-to-30 at the hands of the Canberra Raiders. And the New Zealand Warriors have guaranteed a top two finish with a one-point win over Manly. Glenn Lauder, ABC Sport, Sydney.
1: And in the NRLW, the Roosters continue their perfect season after a 56-6 win over the Cowboys in Townsville. Cronulla produced one of their best performances of the season, scoring seven tries in their 40-32 win over the Warriors. And the Newcastle Knights thrash Canterbury Bulldogs, 56-22. To the weather for New South Wales and the ACT, isolated showers in the southern inland in the morning and evening, snow on the alpine peaks above 1,400 metres, dry and partly cloudy in the south, sunny elsewhere across the state. Sydney's weather sunny today, a top of 23 degrees. Right now it's 16 on the coast, 15 in the west. Canberra mostly sunny, a top of 19. Right now it's 8.

0: Hi, I'm Bruce Matisky, a guitar picker, travelling the world playing my guitar. But when I'm home, I always pick on Macca.
1: Me too. Good morning and welcome wherever you are. 1300 700 222. G'day, this is Macca.
2: Yeah, how you going, Macca? It's Grant.
1: Hi, Grant.
2: I'm just calling from Birdsville.
1: You had to think about it?
2: Yeah. It's been a few busy few days. Haven't got a lot of sleep, but I've been a long-time listener, first-time caller, so I thought I'd give you a quick ring while I'm here.
1: Are you in a phone box? Where are you from? Where are you from, Grant?
2: I'm from Central West New South Wales, Parks, the Dish.
1: And you are on the road, or you just deliberately?
2: Deliberately. I'm on a bus trip. Basically 47 strangers from all parts along the way, and we've been on the morning show and the ABC radio and that sort of thing.
1: You have. Well, you've made it again.
2: Yeah.
1: You've made it again, mate. Yeah. Just tick them off.
2: We wouldn't have been able to do it, so it was a bucket list thing. And there's a bloke on Facebook named Raji Rabs. He does mock race calls. I don't know if you've ever heard it.
1: I've heard people doing mock race calls, Grant. But then
2: He does hundreds of funny ones, whether it's dogs and gives a lot of money away.
1: Grant, what's it like in Birdsville this morning?
2: Nice and cool.
1: Nice and cool. Well, that's great, isn't it? It's good. Yeah, it's nice. It was a bit warm, a bit windy yesterday. Did you back a winner?
2: I backed the winner on the first day, but yesterday we actually had 10% in a share in a racehorse. Still coming home.
1: Still coming home. Grant, good luck, mate. Good luck on your trip.
2: Thanks, mate.
1: See ya. Bye.
2: All the best, Macca.

0: I'm the local vet at Bourke, and I have a clinic in Cobar as well.
1: You're busy.
0: Yeah, I do a week in Bourke and a week in Cobar, and I'm desperate for a vet. If anyone would like to come and live in the bush and be a vet.
1: You need a locum. Yeah. That's what you need.
0: Yeah, they're harder and harder to get as well. But
1: lots of kids are going through vet, aren't they?
0: Yeah, they are actually. And I was involved in a vet visit to Dubbo a couple of weekends ago. They had a busload from Charles Sturt in Wagga and one from Sydney Uni.

0: just coming, like, just trying to show the students that were third years about, you know, coming to work in the bush and the facilities. Like, I mean, even in my little clinics, I've got some pretty good equipment, but in obviously in Dubbo, they've got some amazing equipment.
1: Yeah, I wouldn't know much about it, but I'd reckon it'd be a completely different gig to be a vet in Dubbo or Cobar.
0: Yeah, we do. We never know what the day is going to bring. Just yesterday, I had a guinea pig brought from a little village an hour away. Today, I've got a dog coming from Emdale, which is over near Broken Hill, to get stitched up. Tomorrow, I'm off to Angonia to see a sick heifer. Like, yeah, it is just so hairy.

0: Good morning and welcome wherever you are. 1300 700 222, that's our number. Good morning to Parry Logistics, Rushway Transport, Rombola Family Farms Market Express. I saw them on the road. Burns Transport, Jobu's, Bidner, T&D's, Wickham's, Daniel Trucking, Craig Arthur Transport. All the truckers on the road. Good morning and welcome wherever you be. And spring has sprung and I'm waiting, not for the first swallow, the first ant of spring, because they come out, they hibernate, go to the ant and study her ways. That's what it said in the Bible, apparently. And as I told you last week or the week before, in our fun fact segment, ants never sleep. Wonder what they do with themselves. They probably watch TV. Anyway, I'll continue this piece from Robert Ellis, who sent me a piece about, fascinating piece about ants. He says in his little piece, some ants have wings during part of their lives. Others never have wings. Sometimes we see swarms of winged ants crawling out of their nest and flying into the air. I've seen that many times. These are young queens and males preparing for what is known as the marriage flight. Most ants mate in the air and only on this marriage flight. Queens may mate with several males, but most males never mate at all. After this mating flight, the queen can lay fertile eggs for the rest of her life, which may go on for a decade in some species and may number many thousands. After mating, the males soon die. The queen on landing will chew off her own wings, which she'll never need again, and then she looks for a suitable place to begin a colony of her own. Sometimes young queens return to their home colonies and begin their families alongside their mothers. When the colonies become too crowded, the new queen and some workers move out to establish their own home colony. I wonder how many ants there are. I mean, there's ants everywhere. And as I said, I'm just waiting for to be inundated with ants in the sugar, ants everywhere. Because she has no workers when establishing her first colony, she may close herself in a hole and lay eggs, mostly starving herself and only so often eating some of her own eggs. The strong muscles that held her wings change into fat and sustain her until the colony evolves. Don't you think it's amazing? I think it's amazing. Ants are both helpers and pests to man. When they dig holes in the soil, it helps to break it down and improves the growing crops. They also kill insect pests such as termites, larvae and beetles that are harmful to crops. Ants enter our homes. Oh, really? Yes. Ants enter our homes, usually the smaller varieties, and spoil our food. They carry useful seed away and often put their aphids, cows, on the roots of growing plants to suck useful plant juices, like on the roses. In all countries, enemy animals have evolved to eat ants. The oldest of these is the echidna, found all over Australia. Let's hear it for the echidna. There has also evolved many species of ants who raid their distant cousins' colonies. They sound like humans, don't they? These ants are aptly called robber ants and are usually nomadic, and they find nests of other species, tell their mates, and swarm in and secure the larvae and pupae, which they carry off back to their own nest to use as food for their own larvae and pupae. More to come about ants. Give us a ring, 1300 700 222. Don't you envy people who are out on the Simpson or the Gibson or the Canning or the Strzelecki or whatever they're doing? It's a different place. It's a lovely place. Even Lake Eyre.
1: Good day, Macca. This is Jock Schmeeshan. I'm sitting on the banks of Eyre Creek in the Simpson Desert, about 40 k's out of Birdsville. Had a great dawn, and I'm about to cook pancakes for breakfast.
0: Yeah, and you've got a bottle of red, right?
1: We had that last night. We've got about four vehicles. We've just crossed the Madigan Line for 6 days, following Cecil Madigan's 1939 scientific expedition. We crossed the Simpson. The desert is booming and blooming. In 50 years, I've not seen it like this, and I've been in the big times in 2010 and 11 and 13. But yeah, this is like the Flinders Ranges. This is like an event nobody's seen.
0: And that's what Doug said to me. Doug Spriggs said to me about Arkaroola. He said, it's a season to end all seasons, if you know what I mean.
1: Arkaroola's had so much rain that whole Flinders Ranges is saturated, and there you've got wall-to-wall sturt desert peas up here.

0: When we hit the Hay River overflow, it's wall-to-wall poached eggs, daisies, amongst everything else. It's like driving through an omelette. They've had to do a diversion track to Eyre Creek because it's too full down at the normal crossing, so you've got to do quite a bit of a rowdy way. And I'm sitting here, there's about 150 metres of water on the other side of my swag under the coolabah tree, and that's where the vehicles are crossing, and the creek's flowing quite steadily down. Water, water everywhere, and the crowds are moving into Birdsville, of course, for the big week of the race. Because of all the rain, we had a few big rainstorms coming in where they went, you know, massive rains around us. We just managed to dodge it. We got a bit of it, but the track across is as firm, hard, you know, like normally it wouldn't ever be like that. Like I said, it's just a range of colour from the wattles, the grevilleas, there's yellows, there's pinks, there's everything going. Even the spin effects is looking as lush as I've ever seen it. This is absolutely Boomsville. So this is water, water everywhere. And this is the peak of the boom in the Lake Eyre Basin, you know. This has probably hit one of the biggest highs.
1: And yet we're going to have a really dry summer, apparently.
0: Well, so they're saying, but then the long-range forecast, you know, we get regularly, wasn't predicting this either because, you know, the weather pattern was supposed to be all drier and warmer. I think we'll get the heat. But at the moment, looking forward to the trip back out of Birdsville. We'll get out of there tomorrow as fast as we can before the crowd takes it all over and get up the Hay River track to the Plenty Highway. And having been down there in the past with legendary Outback four-wheel drive operator Joel Fleming from Alice, it will be absolutely wall-to-wall boom and bloom up that Hay River track.
1: Yeah.
0: If it's still there.
1: The other thing that people have told me over the years is that when Lake Eyre's full, well, a lot of water in it, that means more rain.
0: Yeah, well, that probably does set up a bit of a different climatic pattern. And the lake is, I reckon this time, South Lake Eyre is now full, which it wasn't earlier in the year when they predicted the big fill. But we've had the big rains and the Flinders and that, so the West River flowing in. And I reckon this is going to get close to 74, and there's still water flowing, so it's very near that sort of peak. Lee asked me to say a bit about the lovely, poor, dear departed Valmo Hankel, another Outback legend, a bit like Warren Bonython, and one of those, you know, old-hand legends of the Outback.
1: Just her little thing, she said, I just want to advise people to do what you want to do while you can.
2: One of the things that I like to try and get across is do what you want to do while you're able to, because you never know when you can't.
0: Well, I think she was spot on in that whole. Ever more so now with all the things that are happening around us. You've got to live every day for the heck of it and make the most of whatever you can. And I just say to all the people travelling out in the outback in the bush, look after it. It's a fragile place. Do the right thing with how and what you treat it, and it'll look after you. Great final words, Macca. I'll see you in Adelaide for that long overdue coffee.
1: Good on you, Jockey. That's Jock, my man Jock in Adelaide. 1300 700 222. Wouldn't you love to be out there? It's just the greatest place. It's quiet. It's the peace and quiet. It's the night time and the stars, the birds and everything. 1300 700 222. Macca, listening this morning and heard the snippet from Old Mate with Poultry. I think you'll find there is four chook breeds that started in Australia. He had three but was missing the fourth. The Australian Langshan. All right. Australia Post actually did a run of stamps to show the four breeds originating in Australia in 2013. Thanks, says Eddie. Thank you, Eddie. And Lindy in Townsville says, your program is funny, apart from the sensible, humorous chat with our population. It's the fabulous music. Those lovely, catchy, foot-tapping songs. You just can't get it on the ordinary radio anymore. Where's the ordinary radio? I do a bit of a gypsy tap in my mind quite often. My late husband and I love to dance. I love to watch people dancing. Lindy, I wish I could dance. Thanks again for the show, says Lindy. If you're on the road, trucking somewhere or whatever, or you've been, or you're going, good morning.

0: That's Ronnie McIntyre.
1: Good morning.
0: It's lovely to have your company. It's a Father's Day for fathers and for everyone else. You can make your own arrangements. G'day, this is Macca.
2: Good morning.
0: Good morning. What's
2: How
0: happening?
2: Going, Macca? It's Ian. I'm travelling to Sydney to watch my son play his rugby grand final for Randwick today.
0: Oh, the big one was on yesterday, wasn't it? Easts played Warringah and Easts won, I think, in rugby union.
2: Yes. Yes, he's playing for First Colts, which is the under-20s, and it's his second year there. It's his second grand final. They won it last year, and he's originally from Lennox Head area. He's gone down there to play for 2 years. I've been doing the run down every weekend.
0: And you've been doing the commute, the big commute.
2: Yeah, do that every weekend to watch him play and then go home, as you're supposed to do. I've been doing that for 40 years, chasing kids around.
0: They had a big crowd there yesterday, it seemed, at the grand final of the Shoot Shield.
2: Yeah, it was a pretty good game. It was a tough one. The Easts are a good team. They're hard to beat at the best of times.
0: So what does he do after he does 2 years of playing rugby in with Colts? What happens then?
2: Well, he was looking to go to Waratahs. He played junior Waratahs a few years ago when he was at school, and went down to Randwick to play post school. And when he finishes this year, he's actually going to Scotland to play. Got a contract over there, and playing in Australia. But yeah.
0: That'd be great. Yeah, you can't beat that.
2: Rugby union community and lifestyle, it's all new to me. I was a rugby league person growing up, but rugby union's just such a global...
0: Yep, it's everywhere. Japan,
2: it's amazing.
0: They love it in Japan and they, you know, in France and, you know, South Africa, you name it. Everybody plays rugby union. But it seems to be languishing a little here in Australia, but that's just a cyclical thing, I think.
2: It's funny, but I think it's mainly the talk on the television. You know, they're always talking AFL and rugby league, which is Channel 9 and Channel 7.
0: That's where all the money is, mate.
2: That's right. But rugby union in Australia, like, you know, we've had trouble with the Wallabies not winning. But as a sort of a rugby union outsider, to me it looks really strong and really, really tight.

0: Oh, yeah, and it's right across the country too. I mean, a lot of the regional, rural rugby union is very strong, whereas regional rugby league's not nearly as strong as it once was. So maybe...
1: Exactly.
0: I think it's a cyclical thing, Ian. And where are you now at the moment?
1: I've just gone across the Karooa River heading south, and I'm in the 21st century phone box, so to speak.
0: All right. Well, good luck today. Who are the two teams playing?
1: Randwick versus Colts today.
0: All right, well...
1: Yeah, and the Colt Ones is playing.
0: Well, good luck to all. Good on you, Ian. Great to talk to you.
1: No worries. Thanks, Macca, and happy Father's Day.
0: To everybody.
1: Yes.
0: Good on you, mate. Thank you.
1: Okay, see ya.
0: Bye. That's on today. G'day, this is Macca.
2: Yeah, hello, Macca. My name's Chris.
0: Yep.
2: Hello.
0: Yep.
2: I'm your cycling correspondent in North Queensland. I just happen to be south of Mackay at the moment. I'm going towards McEwen's Beach.
0: Yeah.
2: In the fog, in amongst the cane paddocks, and they're harvesting... Full on at the moment here around Mackay. It's just full on.
0: Yeah, well, lovely. I wish I was with you. Chris, where are you cycling from?
2: I just do a bit of a circuit around Mackay. Today I'll do 80 to 100 k's, I think. Just on a fat tired bike on some paths and dirt roads.
0: And but, this...
2: Is
0: this an electric bike or...?
2: No, this is a proper bike.
0: A proper bike. Yeah. So, do you do that every day or just weekends, Chris?
2: I'm down visiting a relative, so when I'm down here, I've got a couple of circuits just around the pie, across Baker's Creek and then south a little bit, and then turn inland and just try and get on some quiet roads or paths and things.
0: Oh, what a lovely thing to do, mate. And in the cane, a lady rang us last week, she's living in on a little place, but she said, I'm right in amongst the cane fields, as far as I can see. And she said they were flowering, part of flowering. She said it's a lovely sight.
2: But it's interesting being on a push bike because you don't know there's things going on until you hear the harvester. So you're sort of zigzagging through the cane. Next minute I can hear a loud noise. I go, oh, there must be a harvester somewhere. I come around the corner and there's cane bin haulers going left, right and centre, and I can hear the harvester before I can see it. They're big machines. You wouldn't want to get involved in one of those.
0: No, exactly. But it's all happening, isn't it? I mean, it's just you think, you know, you live in the city and stuff, but out there in Australia, especially this time of year now with cane, and you're about to start your harvest for wheat and barley and all that sort of stuff and canola, it's just going gangbusters. And we'll soon be picking fruit because spring's here, and then there'll be peaches and cherries and the whole deal, mate. It's another world, isn't it, Chris? And you're seeing it on the back of a bike.
2: Yeah, there's a couple of remnant cane paddocks very close to the CBD of Cairns on the south near the airport. And as I was heading out of Mackay, 2.5 kilometres from the airport, there's cane on the ground where they've been hauling the cane around the corners before sun's bumped out. And I thought, okay, righto, so they've just harvested all those cane paddocks around near the airport. So it's cane trash is getting dropped off on the side of the roads in the middle of Cairns almost.
0: Wow. And, Chris, your bike, what sort of bike is it?
2: It's a titanium fat-tired bike, 2.6-inch wide tyres, so I can ride where I want. On beaches and things, yeah.
0: All right, Chrissy. All right, mate. Nice to talk to you.
2: Okay, thanks, Macca. Enjoy your day.
0: I will do.
2: Love the show. All the team, they're fantastic. Thank you very much.
0: Thanks, mate. They are team.
2: Okay, bye.
0: Bye. What's on around the place? Finlay and Woodstock shows are on. The carnival on Collins in Cairns Botanic Gardens. I get the itchy feet when I'm here in the morning and I read all these things. Big weekend in Chinchilla, I'll tell you about that. Not this weekend, but on the 12th and 13th. Air Peninsula Oyster Fest in St Junior. Wouldn't you love to be there? Gascoigne Food Festival, that's in WA. The Broome Shinju Matsuri Festival, that's on. And the Flinders Island Running Festival. Running, we're runners, aren't we? We're runners. And the final day of the Red Centre, Nats, Cars, Bikes and Culture.

culture in Alice Springs. And, of course, the morning after the night before in Birdsville, if you saw heads around the place, ladies and gentlemen.

0: On the program this morning, draft horses. Oh, don't you love draft horses? Big, beautiful animals. Walking around the world. Can you believe people? Well, I'll tell you a story. The local rag. How's your local paper going? Are you up? You are. Good. Interesting. I got a copy of the Upper Lachlan Gazette this week. And I'm just leafing through it here. It's lovely. It's in colour and everything. And, yeah, it's... See, there's a big thing on... I went to Crookwell during the week, and I'll tell you about that. Nice little town, surrounded by wind farms. You just block that out, and... Wattle by the roadside... And you. Give us a ring, 1300 700 222. Let's hope the lines are good. This is Macca, 6:30.
1: Morning, Emily Lawrence with ABC News. Crews have worked through the night to restore power after strong winds brought down trees and power lines across Sydney. About 22,000 properties remain without electricity in New South Wales, the majority of those outages in Sydney's west and northwest. Wind gusts of more than 100 kilometres an hour were recorded at Penrith in Sydney's west and Mossvale in the Southern Highlands. Sydney Airport recorded a 96 kilometre an hour wind gust. Qantas says it has provided customers with accommodation and is booking them onto other flights after one of its aircraft was forced to divert to Christchurch. Sydney-bound QF122 flight was diverted with a suspected engine issue shortly after takeoff from Queenstown yesterday. Footage appeared to show flames coming from the aircraft's left engine. Qantas says its pilots are highly trained to manage such incidents and acknowledge the distress it may have caused passengers. In a statement, the airline said it was a clear priority for landing and both engines remained operating. Another two people have been rescued in Nepal more than 10 days after the catastrophic flash floods on the border with Tibet. With more, Tim Wharton.
2: A day after two Nepali hydropower workers were pulled alive from a tunnel, rescuers have brought a Chinese worker to safety from another site. An army spokesman says the man was found in the Trishuli hydropower project. In more good news, police say a woman has been rescued from the fourth floor of a house badly damaged by flooding in Petrawati. More than 1,300 people are now known to have died in the flood in Nepal, while around 5,000 remain missing. Meanwhile, Chinese authorities say the death toll in bordering Tibet has risen to 31, with 531 others missing, including 261 foreign nationals.
1: Russian President Vladimir Putin has told visiting US envoys Steve Witkoff and Jared Kushner that the situation is difficult as a new peace proposal was put forward to end the war with Ukraine. The BBC's Steve Rosenberg has more.
3: From what the Kremlin has been saying in the last few days, it doesn't appear that the Russian position, the Kremlin's position, has changed at all. President Putin's spokesman yesterday said that the conditions for peace laid out by President Putin 2 years ago were unshakable. And those conditions basically mean that Russia wants Ukraine to hand over territory in the four Ukrainian regions that Russia claims to have annexed but hasn't managed to conquer in full militarily.
1: Experts are calling for stronger regulation on smart glasses. The Brisbane City Council last week became the first local government in Australia to ban the use of wearable recording devices at public schools, but Federal Attorney General Michelle Rowland ruled out a pause on importing the devices. Privacy law expert Dr. Elizabeth Englezos says regulation is difficult.
4: The main issue is that there's no real right to privacy that allows us to protect it. So as technology develops, it encroaches even more on that, you know, right to privacy, which we don't really have.
1: In the NRL, Cronulla's preparations for the finals suffered a blow up.

0: after the Melbourne Storm snatched a dramatic 24-20 victory at Shark Park, Harry Grant produced a flick pass to send Trent Liero under the post for the match-winning try, ending a disappointing season on a high. Sharks fullback Will Kennedy's told ABC Sport his side will quickly regroup and turn their attention to finals.
1: For myself, for the boys, I think we're just a little bit disappointed at the end. Yeah, I thought we dug in deep for the boys that debuted, and I think I'm really proud of that. And yeah, I think we just got to take it the next step forward for next week.
0: Earlier, the Canberra Raiders thrashed the Cowboys 50-30 and the Warriors defeated Manly 31-30. The Panthers will have a chance to claim the minor premiership in their match against the Tigers this afternoon. And in the AFL, the Sydney Swans side have produced a stunning performance to beat the Brisbane Lions and book a home preliminary final. The Swans will now face the winner of next week's semi-final between the Fremantle Dockers and the Geelong Cats, while the Lions will face the winner of tonight's elimination final between the Adelaide Crows and Western Bulldogs. To the weather for New South Wales and the ACT, isolated showers in the southern inland in the morning and evening, snow on the Alpine peaks above 1400 metres, dry and partly cloudy in the state's south, sunny elsewhere. Sydney's weather, sunny today, a top of 23 degrees. Right now, it's 16 degrees in the Sydney CBD, 15 degrees in Penrith. For Canberra, a mostly sunny day, heading for a top of 19 degrees. Currently, it's 8 degrees in the capital. 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
3: G'day, this is Macca, and this coming week I'm on the road through Narandra and Hay and Mildura and heading to Renmark on the banks of the mighty Murray. Last time I was in Renmark, a bloke brought a snake in, and there were pickers and packers and growers and travellers. If you're around the Riverland next Sunday morning, come along and say g'day. Talk to Australia. I'd love to see you.
2: Get on with it, Macca.
3: I will. Good morning and welcome, wherever you are. And as well as that, I'm going to the Adelaide show next Thursday. We'll be at, where will we be? Called the Jubilee Pavilion in Adelaide on Thursday, and then Renmark on Sunday morning. Come along. I'd love to see you. We haven't done an OB. I've forgotten how to do them, really, I think. What happens, Keller? We get up at 4:30 and go out on the grass and stand in the grass in the dark, and it's wet because it's a lot of dew on the ground, and then we shiver there for the next hour and a half, and then people come along and we say g'day. And last time I was in Renmark, a bloke brought a snake along, but that was a long time ago. Where are you, Pete?
4: Yeah, good morning, Macca. I'm about, ironically, about 30k out of Renmark, just heading back down from, I've been up in Darwin for about 5 weeks, fishing just about every day. So I'm just got back down here and I'm freezing. Absolutely. It's 5 degrees. So, a bit of a shock to the body. Getting around like a
3: half-shut
4: pocket knife this morning.
3: Yes, I think I was looking at Darwin. It's quite warm now because this is the build-up in Darwin, isn't it? This is the time they hate because there's no rain. It's just getting warmer and warmer and there's no rain, and then the rain will come, I don't know when, but sometimes it's late, sometimes it's early, who knows?
4: Yeah, well, the season's probably just changed about a week and a half ago. It was a pretty distinct change, and you just feel a little bit of humidity in the air, but I love the heat anyway, so it doesn't really bother me too much. But it's good to be there when it does change. It's nice. You can see the clouds starting to build up, and yeah, it's good. So now I've been up there about 5 weeks. I've got a little block of land out just about an hour out of Darwin, and right near a billabong, and I spend most of my days fishing on a billabong. So,
3: what, for barra or mangrove jack or something?
4: Nah, barra. Just barra, and you get the odd Saratoga as well thrown in. And
3: what? Yeah, a Saratoga?
4: Saratoga, yeah. They're
3: a bit
4: of an ancient looking fish. They're a beautiful fish, and not edible. The indigenous love them, but they've got a lot of bones in them. So, you know, I don't keep barra anyway. I just do it for the sport. And I fish more for the wildlife than the fishing itself. So, yeah, it's just stunning up there. It's beautiful.
3: So what do you do, Pete, for a living?

0: thing. And oh, Macca, the crocodiles in Cowinda. I've been going to Cowinda for a long, long time, but they're almost out of control. Almost out of control.
1: I was just gonna ask you. About crocodiles and your billabong. Have you got them in your billabong?
0: Yeah. The one that's near my block is called Corroboree Billabong, and a lot of your listeners will have been there. It's stunningly beautiful, and you could spend every day there for the rest of your life if you wanted to.
1: What are they going to do about crocodiles, do you reckon?
0: I think they're reaching a point. I actually felt like I've been going up there for, I don't know, 30 odd years. And I actually felt a little bit nervous the other day out at Cowinda, and there were some big crocodiles too, like big ones, you know, 4 or 5 meter jobs. But just the volume of them, we were only out for about 3 or 4 hours, and we would have seen 50 or 60 crocs, easily 50 or 60 crocs. So they've got it, yes. I mean, they'll wait. Of course, they'll wait till someone gets taken, and you know, it's just nature doing its thing, and there's plenty of food for them, so they'll just keep. You know, keep multiplying, and that's what they're at. You know, and then I fished another spot called Shady Camp, which is part of the Mary River system, and I was fortunate enough to get back in just on low tide, and I'm not exaggerating. We would have seen 150 crocs in a 10 kilometer stretch of river.
1: Isn't it amazing how the worms turned? You know, 100 years ago, we were killing whales just indiscriminately, and you know that was going on. And now it's sharks. I mean, I love sharks, but as long as they're not at my beach, why can't we put a little thing on various beaches and say, well, look, sharks, you can have the whole of the ocean, millions of square miles. Just don't come into Coogee. Don't come into Brighton Beach. We'll just put a little thing around that. But you can, you know, so you can't come in there. We're going to put a little wall or a net, but you can go anywhere you want. But no, we got to protect the sharks. These are killer sharks. And of course, crocodiles, there'll be, if they said we're going to cull crocodiles, there'll be oh, no, you can't cull crocodiles. What we can do is watch them with drones, and if, you know, it looks like you're going to be eaten by a crocodile, we'll just ring you or whatever. God help me, I don't know. They've been out of control for, 10, 15 years, the crocodiles. The numbers have been just amazing.
0: The volume that I've seen at both Shady Camp and at Cowinda were a vast increase on last time I was there, and it was pretty good to see. Like, I love nature and everything that goes with it, but yeah, I think the balance is starting to tip just a little bit the wrong way. But yeah, I guess there's some smart people out there to work it out. And
1: there is. We're full of. That's the beauty. We're the clever country, mate. Pete, we'll work it. We can work it out. Let's play the. Can you play that, Antonio? We can wear the Beatles. Yeah. All right, Pete. I'll come with you sometime.
0: No worries, Macca. There's always an invite there. Fuel's a little bit dodgy coming up the middle. Marla had no fuel when I was there. I was filling up my tank at Elliot, and the bows are stopped. They'd run out of fuel. But, luckily I always carry a little spare on my car, so I got my way through. But, yeah.
1: Are you a Renmark bloke, are you?
0: No, I come from Bright in northeast Victoria.
1: Oh, right.
0: I'm just on my way home. Today's the last day. I'll be home sometime this afternoon, so.
1: All right, mate. We're going to be in Renmark next Sunday morning. But anyway.
0: Yeah, bring your woolies.
1: All right, Pete.
0: It's 5C at the moment.
1: Great to talk to you, mate.
0: No worries. Thank you, Macca. I've been a long time listener and first time caller. Good on you. Thanks.
1: Thanks, mate.
0: No worries.
1: Bye. See, the things you learn, they are. I mean, people have been telling me for 20 years. Our man in Kakadu told us that. So you don't swim. Up there in the billabong, because you don't know where they are, because you get a big flood year and off they go across the country. Oh, it's fun. You can ring us, 1300 700 222 is our number. Yeah, we're going to Renmark and we're going to Adelaide Show on Thursday and then Renmark on Sunday morning. Gary's in Sandy Hollow. What's happening, Gary?
2: Just working on the road down here on the Golden Highway. Happy Father's Day to all out there, all the fathers. And

0: Yeah, it's a nice morning out here this morning. Not so cold as it's been, a little bit of wind.
1: Go on, tell me about the roads.
0: We're doing a lot of work out here. We've got those big windmills and that and coming through in pieces, and it's holding everyone up, but, you know, I suppose it's got to happen. I'm sort of into a, let me think, seventh day of a 10-day stint, so I'm looking forward to going home in 3 days.
1: Mm-hmm.
0: Back to the family. They're missing me.
1: Where's that?
0: Coomber Park.
1: Where?
0: Which is up Pacific Palms.
1: All right, yep.
0: Up near Foster.
1: Mm-hmm. In New South Wales, yep.
0: In New South Wales, yep. So, yeah, I'm just sitting here on the side of the road waiting for a bit of traffic to come through and working a set of traffic lights with my other cohorts. And
1: so there's a whole lot of wind farms going in around there, is there?
0: Yeah, I'm not sure where they are. They're past Merriwell somewhere. It's the only way they can get through on this road. There's no corners. They can't get. They're like 45, 50 metres long, some of these big blades and stuff, so they can't get around the corners, so they've got to come out through this way.
1: All right. Well,
0: escorts and
1: so you do all the traffic maintenance, do you?
0: Yeah, I sort of go around the country doing work for Transport New South Wales and that roads and so forth, so.
1: Well, yes, and it's a bit not fresh this morning, not 5 degrees like Pete was talking about.
0: No, I think it's about eight degrees, I think they said. There's a little bit of a breeze going, but it was, when I got here on Monday, it was 2 degrees, so it's sort of warmed up a bit the last few days.
1: Oh, dear. I'm just thinking about, did you hear Pete then talking about the crocodiles everywhere up there?
0: Yeah.
1: Isn't that amazing? Don't you think it's amazing? We're living in this, we're talking about wind farms and all this, you know, high-tech stuff and mobile phones, and there's prehistoric monsters roaming all of the Northern Territory, and they're out in plague proportions. Will I say that? Can I say that? But we can't.
0: Yeah.
1: You can't kill crocodiles, so, Gaz.
0: No. There's got to be a number. They've got to have a number, I suppose, when they start doing it.
1: I remember when they used to make movies about Tarzan and things like that, in black and white,
0: yep.
1: And we go to the movies when we were kids, you know, and you know, movies with names like East of Zanzibar and all that sort of stuff, and people, and anyway, they'd be on a boat, a bit like the African Queen with Humphrey Bogart, and whatever, and then the one scene would be the little boat chugging down the river, and then as they went down the river, there'd be piles of crocodiles. Yeah, come in, mate. Is he got a truck coming? You right?
0: No, yeah, it's just me offside up there.
1: Oh, you're right. Yeah, and then
0: all traffic at the moment. So.
1: Oh, that's good. And then you'd see all these crocodiles just leaping off as the boat went down the river. The crocodiles would go into the water all the way along because they were scared. They were sunning themselves on the things, and there was lots of. But that was in somewhere in Africa, east of Zanzibar, and we thought, gee, it'd be exciting to be over there, but we've got it here. We've got it here.
0: Yeah,
1: we've got the same. We could be shooting movies. Wonder when they'll make another crocodile movie, but a proper crocodile.
0: Yeah. Wow. Crocodiles on a plane or something.
1: All right, yeah.
0: All right. You have a good day.
1: Good on you. Happy Father's Day, Gary.
0: Yeah. Happy Father's Day. Thank you. Bye-bye.
1: See you, mate. Bye. Kel Annie rang this morning. And she said, did anyone else feel the earth shaking? And I said, where are you? She said, Casterton. I think she was implying there may have been, she doesn't know, but she felt the house shake last night or yesterday or something in Casterton. There may have been one, I don't know. Wasn't on the news. Patrick's in Ebenezer. What's happening, Patrick?
2: Oh, nothing much, mate. Couple of trees come down yesterday. The road got... the bench got squashed, a couple of trees come down, the power's still out since yesterday. That's about all.
1: So exciting. Yeah, it was a bit of a breeze, wasn't there? Yesterday's funny. It's but spring's like that, isn't it, mate? One minute it'll be hot, next minute it'll be cold, and you get rain, and you know, might in November you can get some snow again. Who knows?
2: Yeah, well, the season's changed a bit since I was a greenkeeper. Everything else is pretty well. A couple of trees went over the road. They went down. But apart from that, everybody else is safe. That's the main thing.
1: Well, exactly. What do you do, Patrick?
2: Oh, you've known me. You know me. I'm from Pat Kelly from the Royal Easter Show. I used to do all the exhibits.
1: Oh, right, yep.
2: You were coming out here to get some timber off me, remember?
1: Oh, yes, I do remember, but I didn't make it, did I? But that's par for the course, mate.
2: Don't matter, I sold it.
1: All right, Patrick, good on you.
2: Righto, buddy, bye.
1: Bye.

0: I didn't know there was a rodeo at St George. When was it? Yesterday, Brian, was it?
1: Yeah, morning, Macca. No, Bolland. Bolland rodeo and camp draft started on Thursday.
0: Uh-huh.
1: And the camp draft, and they had the rodeo yesterday from about 1:30 till late last night, and they got the camp draft finishing off today.
0: And what do you do, Brian? Are you an organiser or a rider?
1: I just work for a company that we sponsor some events, and just been out in the bush and seeing if you give them a bit of a hand, and they raised a lot of money for RDF yesterday, last night, the rodeo. And they got families like the Hudsons give a lot of cattle, and the Winxes, and then you've got, we've got Kevy Southern and his family. Those wonderful people out there, what they do is just amazing.
0: Brian, Bolland's a long way from anywhere. Did you get a crowd there?
1: Oh, unbelievable last night, the crowd. The rodeo arena was just chock-a-block packed. It was just amazing. And just no red tape, Macca, just so you would get the best laughs you'll ever get in your life, I tell you.
0: You can't.
1: You've got to go.
0: That can't, that can't be true, Brian. This is Australia.
1: No. as soon as you get over the creek there at Bolland, she changes. I've never seen anything like it.
0: Oh, isn't it wonderful? I mean, you just realise when you get out there and, you know, it's another world. It's another world, and it's a lovely world, you know.
1: You'd never see anything like it, Macca. I've never seen a rodeo or the rodeo clowns and oh, my God, they just I've never seen. Honestly, you've got to go.
0: I didn't know it was on, see, and I don't know how we'd do. So who's there this morning? Is it finished now? Finished last night, did it?
1: No, so the rodeo finished last night, but they got the camp draft on today, so maiden finished the maiden today, and then they go to the ladies' draft this afternoon, about 300 ladies, and I think of something in it. So there's a lot of – it's amazing, yeah.
0: I reckon that you'd make a nice program. Now, like, if we were doing a program, I'd be there now in the morning, we'd start at 5:30, and there'd be a few people sleeping in swags and stuff like that, I suppose, and then, it'd gradually build up. I reckon you'd do a nice program there.
1: Be magnificent, honestly. The flies are that sticky out there. You think it'd have to pour down. I don't know if it's stuck on the alcohol that's been spread around, but see, I've never seen it. Honestly, you must go next year if you can make it.
0: All right. Well, you keep in touch, Bryony, and we'll see. It's a long way from anywhere, but as you say, you cross the creek and it's another world. You're on a different planet and loving it.
1: Absolutely. And so happy to be there. Just everyone. Never had any trouble, just everyone's... I've never had laughs so much in my life, honestly.
0: All right, Brian, where do you live?
1: In Toowoomba, just outside Toowoomba. Got a little block there. I work for a company in Toowoomba. They're Black Truck and Ag, so we travel around, yeah.
0: Good on you, mate. Great to talk.
1: All the best.
0: See you, mate.
1: Okay.
0: Bye.

0: Can you just imagine it? I'm a city boy, but when you do something like that and go a long way from anywhere, as my mate in Park said to me one morning, he says, they're a happier bunch. They're a happier bunch out there. Joe Satriani. What a legend. Now showing off, see, I hate that. Don't you hate that?
1: G'day, Macca. It's Jimmy calling from Wagga Wagga, and I'm on my way to Canberra to go to the Royal Poultry Show. I have a real love for chickens. I have 50 at home.
0: Can you hear this kid?
1: And I sell eggs to my teachers at school.
2: Sunday morning, the one day of the week you just can't afford to sleep in.
3: We've just come back from Tassie, had 4 months down there in the van from January to April, and unfortunately, Tassie didn't get the memo on summer. It was freezing. Honestly, it had brother freckles up a redhead. It was so windy.
0: So home for you is Harvey Bay, is it?
3: Called Harvey Bay, the land of newlyweds and nearly deads, but there's more nearly deads and newlyweds, I think.
0: G'day, Hutz. What are you doing? What's
4: well,
0: going on?
4: I'm an avid mushroom forager, so it's now autumn. Very close by to where we are living, I can find many mushrooms. I collected yesterday. I will be going out again in a moment.
0: You're in the Dandenongs, is that right? Is that where you go mushrooming?
4: I'm at the foothills of the Dandenongs, close to the Listerfield Park, where I'm also saying goodbye to the kangaroos. So they sometimes watch me when I'm collecting the mushrooms. And in summer, of course, it is black buzzer time.
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0: Really?
2: Mecca, on Sunday morning.
0: I didn't know
5: well,
0: that,
5: Well, I love it.
0: And did you know that Tassie didn't get the memo about summer, Kel? So... 1300 700 222, that's our number wherever you are. Roz, I believe, is in Pittsworth. Morning, Roz.
6: Morning, Macca.
0: What's happening?
6: What's happening? Next Saturday, the 12th of September, Pittsworth will be 150 years old.
0: Oh, dear. Is it how they're getting on? They got a walking frame or what's going on?
6: It's amazing. I was the mayor of Pittsworth for many years until Mr. Beattie amalgamated all our little shires into Toowoomba, which was one of the saddest days of my life. Uh-huh. But anyway, we've picked ourselves up and we've got a great Saturday organised next week. And I'm also chair of Down Steam Tourist Railway in Toowoomba, and we're bringing the steam train out for the day.
0: Well, is it you? You're bringing the steam. Where's the steam train live, actually?
6: The steam train lives at Drayton. That's our home,
0: right,
6: Down
0: yeah.
6: Steam. And it was the last steam train built in Toowoomba in 1914.
0: Well, everybody loves a steam train, and a steam train, they smell, they just smell, and they look like they're alive. I love the smell. It's sort of tar and asphalt and coal, and yes, I love it. I love the smell.
6: The steam, yes.
0: And they hiss, and it's like a living, breathing thing. Roz, that's in Pittsworth. When? Next Saturday?
6: Next Saturday.
0: All right, enjoy.
6: And there'll be tickets available.
0: I'm sure. Everyone
6: online, they can go on our Down Steam line
0: all
6: and
0: right.
6: book tickets. But we've got a big day.
0: Good
6: we've got
0: on
6: a
0: you.
6: Street parade, everything.
0: Yep. It's all happening in Pittsworth. Good on you, Roz. Thank you.
6: Thanks, Macca.
0: Jim's in a phone box. Is that right? Where are you, Jim?
7: G'day, Macca. I'm in Charleville at the moment.
0: Wow.
7: I've got my caravan out here. I've been living in it for 3 years. And I'm looking after the local churches. So... I'm in a couple of minutes, I'll be driving down to Cunnamulla and do a service down there this morning. And on the way back, I'll stop halfway at Wyandra, do a little service there. And at other times during the month, I look after Charleville, Morven and Augustella. So it's...
0: You're a champion. Ladies and gentlemen, this is Jimmy Cosgrove. He was an army chaplain. Some years ago, and now you're living in your van, and you're volunteering your services to base to various churches, mate.
7: Yeah, out in the bush here.
0: Oh.
7: It's not a question of quantity but quality. Like I'll have about 7 or 8 people in Cunnamulla. Normally, I've got one person in Wyandra, and so we don't have big numbers in any of the churches. But what you lack in numbers, you get in quality and intimacy and all that. You know, it's just being with bush people. It's always great.
0: Where are you working today?
7: I'm just about to drive to Cunnamulla. So,
0: well, there you are, Cunnamulla. If you're in Cunnamulla, what church are you at this morning?
7: At the Anglican Church, St Albans.
0: There you are. All welcome this morning, kids.
7: It's right at the main roundabout.
0: Yeah. See if we can boost the numbers. All welcome this morning. Cup of tea after. I don't know if that's
7: exactly
0: true.
7: Exactly, yes. And right, a sausage roll and a pie.
0: Oh, mate. Cunnamulla will be packed, the Anglican Church this morning. If I tell you what, if I'd be there, we'd be here. Our little team would be there. All right, mate. Good on you, Jimmy.
7: Good
0: lovely
7: you,
0: to talk to you, mate. Keep in touch,
7: you
0: eh?
7: Too. You too. Keep well.
0: Bye.
7: Say hi to Kel. Bye.
0: Bye. See, what a lovely man.

Don't you love it? My Uncle Bruce was Bruce Gurry. We used to play in the Joy Bush together. And he could play. We used to. He used to practice them with things like this. And Keithy playing the bass. 1300 700 222. It's 7 o'clock.

0: Thousands of properties without power after destructive winds in New South Wales and more rescues in Nepal nearly 2 weeks on from the devastating flash floods. This is ABC News. Good morning, I'm Emily Lawrence. Three children are recovering after being injured in a jumping castle accident in Sydney South. Nandini Deer reports.
1: Three children were injured when the jumping castle was lifted up by strong winds at Banksia just before 1 o'clock yesterday afternoon. New South Wales ambulance paramedics treated a boy and a girl with head injuries and transported them to Sydney Children's Hospital in stable conditions. An infant suffered minor injuries and was also hospitalised, and a woman was treated at the scene. Damaging winds battered large parts of Sydney yesterday and overnight, with the State Emergency Service receiving hundreds of calls for assistance.
0: And more than 20,000 homes and businesses remain without power this morning after strong winds battered large parts of New South Wales, particularly Sydney. Recorded wind speeds surpassed 100 kilometres an hour at Penrith and in Mossvale in the Southern Highlands yesterday afternoon. Crews have been working overnight, with Sydney's western and northwestern being the areas being the main to be without power. Police are investigating a drowning at Bondi Beach in Sydney's east. Police say the woman was unresponsive in the water at around midnight and could not be revived when officers tried CPR. She's yet to be formally identified. Passengers on board a Sydney-bound Qantas flight, which was diverted after flames came from an engine, have spent the night in Christchurch. With more, Harry Buttonshaw.
2: Video from the ground shows the Boeing 737 ascending out of the mountains surrounding the popular ski town, with flames intermittently shooting out of the left engine. People in Queenstown reported it sounded like gunshots. Qantas confirmed that QF122 experienced suspected engine issues, forcing its diversion to Christchurch. The airline quickly moved to reassure its customers, saying its pilots are highly trained to manage situations like this, while recognising the distress such an event can cause passengers on board.
0: The Pentagon has warned Tehran that it will destroy what it calls Iran's limited and exposed oil fleet after hitting three Iranian oil tankers in response to attempted attacks on US Navy ships. Tim Wharton reports.
3: The Pentagon says its forces permanently disabled one tanker off Karg Island, Iran's main oil exporting terminal, and another near the port of Jask. It also says it destroyed the third vessel in the Gulf of Oman. It posted video and social media of blasts of the sterns of the first two ships and multiple explosions on the vessel it says it destroyed. The Pentagon says Iran had earlier launched a failed ballistic missile attack on a US aircraft carrier and destroyer, and it quoted Admiral Bradley Cooper as warning that if the Iranians shoot at two American ships, the US will take out three of theirs. He added that the US will not hesitate to defend American forces and, if necessary, destroy Iran's limited and exposed oil fleet.
0: US President Donald Trump's top negotiators have met Russian President Vladimir Putin on a visit to Moscow as efforts to end the war in Ukraine gather pace. Chelsea Hetherington has more.
4: Steve Witkoff and Jared Kushner have visited Russia several times, but efforts from the US and its allies to broker a peace deal have so far failed. Footage released by the Kremlin shows the US envoys being greeted by President Putin, who says the current situation is not so easy. Mr. Witkoff thanked President Putin for endorsing a three-day no-shoot policy, saying it allowed the US envoys to travel safely to Moscow as aerial attacks have escalated in recent weeks. Ukrainian President Volodymyr Zelensky says he is expecting the US special envoys in the capital later today.

0: adding that Kyiv is also prepared to refrain from strikes.
1: Authorities in Nepal have received a boost, rescuing another two people more than 10 days after the catastrophic flash floods. The BBC's Lee Melner reports.
2: A day after two Nepalese hydropower workers were pulled alive from a tunnel, rescuers have brought a Chinese worker to safety from another site. An army spokesman says the man was found in the Trishuli hydropower project this morning. Separately, police say a woman has been rescued from the fourth floor of a house badly damaged by flooding in Bhatrawati. More than 1,300 people are now known to have died in the floods, while around 5,000 remain missing.
1: Experts are urging state and federal governments to take regulatory action as sales of smart glasses boom. Brisbane City Council's become the first local council in Australia to ban the use of the wearable recording devices at public pools. The Office of the eSafety Commissioner last week recommended automatically blurring faces and banning information retrieval. Law expert Dr. Elizabeth Inglesos says it's concerning the devices could retrieve information.
3: One of the things that worries me the most about the Meta glasses is, you know, the idea that they're meant to be able to identify people. That was the idea. I mean, that's really scary, the idea that they can identify you based on your Facebook.
1: The time now is 5 minutes past seven. More than 3,000 sextortion scams were reported to the eSafety Commissioner last year, with young males targeted in 9 out of 10 cases. Clinical psychologist Nicola Palfrey from Youth Mental Health Foundation Headspace says many sextortion attacks use fake social media profiles to lure victims. She says they then trick them into sending compromising images.
4: Things like sexploitation are enacted by professional criminal gangs, and you are not a fool or an idiot for having fallen for it, because like all of the other scams that happen, it is incredibly sophisticated work that's happening, and you won't get in trouble if you report to police.
1: Police in Canberra say there have been more overdose deaths. Last month, police said 5 people had died of suspected overdoses in a fortnight. They now say there have been 7 overdose deaths in the past month. Officers suspect opioids were involved in all cases. Last week, the capital's drug testing service, CanTest, said it found heroin in a white powder believed by its owner to be cocaine. It's the third such discovery in less than 2 months. A southeast New South Wales sheep grazier says it's getting increasingly hard for his business to stay afloat with an increase in wild dog attacks on his animals. Julia Andre reports.
5: In the 5 years sheep grazier Greg Alcock has owned his property bordering National Park near Cooma, he estimates he's lost $60,000 worth of livestock due to dingo attacks. He's also spent $500,000 on exclusion fencing aimed at keeping dogs off his property. Mr. Alcock says it's taking an emotional toll.
6: It's so confronting for us to have to deal with those animals and try and, you know, euthanise them or patch them up.
5: A state parliamentary inquiry into the management of dingoes in national parks begins hearings on Tuesday.
1: A magnitude 3.4 earthquake has shaken homes in far western Victoria overnight. The quake, recorded at a depth of 10 kilometres, was near the town of Casterton around 10:30. Authorities say more than 100 people reported feeling the shake. There are no reports of damage. Tourism operators are playing a vital role in removing outbreaks of a coral-eating snail on the Great Barrier Reef. With more, Joanna Marie.
7: Trapella snails are a native predator, but in large numbers can wipe out entire reefs. Dozens of tour operators have been taking management action, manually removing the snails with tweezers. Lady Elliot Island environmental manager Jessica Blackmore is among them.
8: It's quite a time-consuming process.
7: The Great Barrier Reef Marine Park Authority's Dr. Roger Beaton says operators provide valuable information.
9: It's the tourism industry that gives us the greatest insights into both where the snails are and actually when they're at problematic numbers.
7: They've culled 420,000 snails over the past 3 years.
1: A horse trainer from the North Queensland city of Mackay has won the $70,000 Birdsville Cup. Thousands of people flocked to the small outback Queensland town for the annual day of racing yesterday. Lockie Manselman won the main race with Retihi, following his father John, who took out top honours last year. Now with sport, here's Fraser Fife.
10: The Melbourne Storm have finished their 2026 NRL season with a nail-biting 24-20 victory on the road over the Cronulla Sutherland Sharks. A Harry Grant flick pass with less than a minute remaining sent Trent Liero over the line to steal the victory. Despite the win, Melbourne will miss the final series for the first time since 2010. Storm forward Josh King has told ABC Sport it was a tough contest to end their season.
11: Fairly scrappy, but that's what it is. It's been that sort of a year and can go again next year.
10: Elsewhere, the Canberra Raiders upset the Cowboys 50-30 and the New Zealand Warriors had a win over Manly 31-30. Meanwhile, Newcastle, Sydney and the Sharks all had wins in the NRLW.
1: To the weather for New South Wales and the ACT, isolated showers in the southern inland in the morning and evening, snow on the alpine peaks above 1,400 metres. Dry and partly cloudy in the south, sunny elsewhere across the state. Sydney's weather sunny today, heading for a top of 23 degrees. Right now it's 15 on the coast, 13 in the west. Canberra mostly sunny, a top of 19. Currently it's 8 in the capital. 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
15: There's a radio show with a bloke that you know. And he shakes it just like a maraca. He tells stories so grand of this vast, timeless land, and they call it Sunday with Macca.
16: G'day, Macca. This is Prue speaking.
17: Hi, Prue.
16: I was just ringing to further the debate about wattles and wattle blossom days and all those sorts of wattly things.
17: Yep.
16: One of the magical things that I've done is to take a magnifying glass and actually look at a wattle blossom.
17: Wow.
16: Because they're actually a compound blossom. So when you look at the buds, you see all these little tiny pinheads. So that makes up the entire puffball, if you like. But the other thing about wattle blossom is that it produces pollen, but no nectar. The nectar's actually produced at the base of the leaves. So if you look at an Acacia pycnantha, the golden wattle, you'll go to the leaf and you'll follow it back to where it joins the stem. And I'm sure someone will ring through and say, well, wattles only have phyllodes, they don't have leaves, but that's a technical thing. But you'll find a little gland and the insects will come and drink nectar from that. But also the eastern spinebill has a fine enough tongue to be able to drink from the nectar as well. Now, all wattles have that. That's how they make themselves useful to the rest of the environment. But the most important thing about Acacia pycnantha is that it comes back after fire. They seem to also be important at restoring the mycorrhiza, which is your fungal layer that moves in under the soil. Very, very important. The thing about wattle blossom day is, why on earth don't we have a grevillea day or a hakea day or a eucalyptus day?
15: The radio show that Australians all know.
17: Exactly.
15: If you're rich or you ain't got a cracker. And tell stories so grand of this vast, timeless land, and they call it Sunday with Macca. They all call it Sunday with Macca. Yeah, they all call it Sunday with Macca. Get on with it, Macca.
17: Well, that was Prue Geddes, and she's exactly right. I mean, we have the left-handed cyclists day and all sorts of days. Why can't we have a grevillea day, Kel? Or a Christmas bells day. Oh, aren't they wonderful? Oh, my. Good morning and welcome wherever you are. I went to Crookwell during the week, and I'll tell you about that this morning. I met a bloke who's walking, running around the world. He wants to be the eighth or the ninth. We'll find out in a minute. Person to walk around the world, but he's not walking through all those dangerous places because, well, I don't think he's allowed to. Like, imagine walking through parts of Africa and maybe through Pakistan and Iran and, yeah, so he's not, it's like the bloke, he said, how'd you get to Tasmania? Did you go across? He said, no, I'm not going that way, not going across Bass Strait. This was interesting, it's in, and we'll talk about local papers this morning draft horses generally. But this was in the Upper Lachlan Gazette. It just says it was a great weekend to be in the garden. This is in Crookwell, and a great weekend everywhere. Spring sprung, the grass is dressed. Lots of fog, Lots of fog, big heavy fogs in Rockhampton this morning and various places. And it says here, it was a great weekend to be in the garden, warm and sunny with flowers, etc. But not a single bee sighted all weekend. And I've noticed that too. Coming and going. Two wild beehives in the immediate neighbourhood perished over winter. It wasn't that cold. Well, some places it was cold, I suppose. But not as cold, but miserable. Winter's, yeah, it's hard to deal with. Our number this morning is 1300 700 222, wherever you are. I had some little things to share with you, which have just escaped me at the moment. They usually do, because there's papers come in from everywhere. Listen to, this is from our Kiwi scribe, who says, couldn't help thinking of the horrendous plight of the Nepalese. As you mentioned with your guest last week, of the glacier failure and what the Nepalese are having to undergo with their search and recovery missions near the Chinese-Nepal border. That was Greg Mortimer. And he also says there's a great relationship, of course, a special relationship between Australia and Nepal, because lots of Australia, Greg went there and climbed Everest years ago, I think maybe in the 90s, and now people are queuing up to climb K2 and whatever. When we commemorate Anzac Day, little attention is given to the 1,600 Indian troops who died on Gallipoli with 3,500 wounded. In particular, mention should be made of the 1st Battalion of the Gurkha Rifles, who, along with their Australian counterparts, attempted to capture Sarigar Ridge in August 1915. They were the only troops who, but for a brief time, bravely achieved the objective overlooking the Dardanelles. Unfortunately, friendly fire and lack of reinforcements led them to retreating from this key strategic point. Most Kiwis would know of Sir Edmund Hillary's efforts to fund schools in Nepal, and people would also be aware of Joanna Lumley's support for repatriating Gurkha soldiers in Britain. A Nepalese GoFundMe online platform is also attempting to support the Nepalese, something sentiment alone should appeal to most freedom-loving Australians indebted to those good people who rallied to the cause of Anzac and, sadly, subsequent conflicts, says the Kiwi scribe. Thank you. We'll talk to you. G'day, this is Macca.
18: G'day, Macca. It's Kevin from Vietnam at 4 a.m. in the morning.
17: What do you do? Are you a local now, Kevin, or what's the story, mate?
18: No. I come from the Lower Darling, so I'm not local, but this is the fourth time I've ridden around Vietnam. I got a guy called Ming, and he's got three bird adventures, and he takes us into some really isolated places. But you know what? I've found a phone box in Hanoi, but it doesn't work, so otherwise I would have rang you from there.
17: Well, why didn't you complain to the local version of Telstra?
18: No, they've got probably great hasn't worked. I don't know where I am out in the bush here.
17: Probably hasn't worked since the end of the war. It may have had an issue. I don't know. Is there lots of phone boxes that you've noticed riding around the place?
18: No. What I have noticed, though, the tourism has absolutely changed this country. I was here 12 years ago. You rode out in the bush or out in the mountains or whatever, and there was all motorbikes, no cars. Mm. Now there's cars, tourist buses, and trucks. Well, there was trucks before, but it's just and the accommodation has just lifted. Every farmer, I think, has got a homestay, but there's really high-quality accommodation now. It's amazing what they're doing. The other thing, there's no social security. Everyone's working. Everyone, from the old people to the kids, they're all working.
17: That can't be true. That's true. I'm laughing. Kevin, tell me this. You're from the, like from Wentworth or somewhere, are you on the...
18: Yep.
17: Yeah, and you're riding
18: down
17: a motorbike.
18: Down farms, you...
17: Sorry?
18: 150 Honda, and it's great. It's easy to ride. Three Bird Adventures is a company, and they Google them. You'll see all us on there.
17: No.
18: There's about six of us, and we follow him. If he said go home, I wouldn't know which way to go.
17: So, and Kevin, how long are you doing this for?
18: We're doing an eight-day ride this time, yep.
17: And then what, you go home?
18: Yeah, well, we're going a couple of days in Hanoi to just recuperate, get the backside straight.
17: So you're in the north of Vietnam?
18: Yes. Yeah, we're doing northwest. We're not going to go up to Sapa. He said that's too touristy. But we haven't seen a lot of tourists in 4 days, which is... It's a lot of the old parts of Vietnam that he wants to show us.
17: Sounds like you're saying they're to be avoided at all costs, the tourists. Keep away from the tourists. But, in fact, you're a tourist, Kev. Yeah.
18: Exactly. And we add to the economy. So, Ian, what you need to do, can you ride a motorbike?
17: Well, yes. I've got one. Wait for me answer.
18: Put it on the bucket list.
17: I've got a motorbike in the garage. It's a Honda 175.
18: Oh, there you go.
17: Yep.
18: No. But get the crew over here and do Australia all over from over here. You could do it. Look at the B section.
17: Yes, I'd love to do that. That's what we need to do, actually, get on the road. But we need Gina Reinhart to fund us. That's what we need.
18: No. It's low cost over here. I tell you, a beer is 50 cents.
17: Yeah, but how do you get there, Kev?
18: Hanoi.
17: Yeah, well, exactly. How much is that going to cost? Flying three people over there.
18: Through Ho Chi Minh costs about $650 return, and then another $100 to come up.
17: Yeah.
18: And then he'll pick you up, and he does the rest.
17: Well, it would be wonderful to do it from Vietnam. It would be wonderful to do this program from lots of places because we have, as I just said, we have Australia has great links with Nepal, but there's we have great links with everywhere, with Turkey and with America and Ireland and England and you name it, and France, and there's Australians all over, and Vietnam and the war and Afghanistan. My God, we could do a program everywhere. It would be it'd be wonderful, Kev. But I just get depressed when I think about that. Moving on. So you've done this before. This is the fourth time you've done this.
18: Yes, yeah. So I go home with photos, and friends and family and acquaintances go, oh, that's amazing, I'd love to do that. And I say, well, next year, May, June, is another good time to come. I said, I will organise Ming to Freebird Adventures to book us in.
17: All right. Okay, Kev. Well, nice to talk to you. Weather report where are you at the moment?
18: I don't know where I am. I just said bok choy. Try that.
17: You're somewhere in...
18: It was really foggy up here. We were in the mountains and we took off this morning. Yesterday morning. And it was really foggy. And then it rained heavy last night. So the ride out today, it's going to be sunny, they tell us. So that's Vietnam. It's the wettest country in the world.
17: And the cheapest beer. Good on you, Kev. Great to talk to you. Thank you.
18: Good. Thanks, Macca.
17: Bye.
18: See ya. Bye.
17: It's Dad's Day, kids. My father's hands, he worked in steel and stone and wood. And the late, great Broderick Smith. Turn it up. Good morning. Give us a ring, 1300 700 222.

0: There's a radio show with a bloke that you know.
1: G'day, this is Macca, and this coming week I'm on the road through Narandra and Hay and Mildura and heading to Renmark on the banks of the mighty Murray. Last time I was in Renmark, a bloke brought a snake in, and there were pickers and packers and growers and travellers. If you're around the Riverland next Sunday morning, come along and say g'day. Talk to Australia. I'd love to see you.
0: Get on with it, Macca.
1: I truly would. And we're going to the Adelaide show on the Thursday. Next Thursday, we'll be at the Jubilee Pavilion, I believe. I'm not sure. Save from, look, lunchtime, I reckon, around 12, 1, something like that. We'll be hanging around the place. So come along and say hello and be nice to meet you. And then we'll be in Renmark. We haven't been to Renmark for a long time. I've been to Renmark, but we've never really done an outside broadcast in the Riverland, which is a shame. We were there during the when we had the G'day tour, but that was about 2010, 11 or something like that, and we just called into Loxton, I think, at that time, or Wakery, both of them probably, and Berry and all those sort of things. But, yeah, never done an outside broadcast. So looking forward to that. 1300 700 222, all sorts of things happening around the place. The All Over News in a moment. You'll meet this bloke who's walking around the world, pushing his little trolley. I'm exhausted. G'day, this is Macca.
2: G'day, Macca. This is Corey. I'm just south of Miles in Queensland at the moment.
1: Mm-hmm. What are you doing there?
2: I'm working on a service rig out here in the coal seam gas industry. Day job is an engineer back in Brisbane, and I'm out here doing a six-month secondment, getting a real-world education out on the rigs, and part of that education's to listen and participate in Macca's Australia All Over show. So I thought I'd give you a buzz and say g'day and see what this is all about.
1: Exactly, Corey. So, Corey, how old are you?
2: I'm 29.
1: 29, so you're out in the real world. It's like studying agriculture in the city and then going out and working on a farm, sort of, yeah.
2: Pretty much. It's the equivalent, yeah, but in the gas industry, that's right.
1: So how's that? What do you do? What's your job?
2: Essentially, we're fixing broken down wells. So when the wells stop pumping water and the gas stops flowing, we go and fix them up and get them running again.
1: Would it take too long to explain how all that happens?
2: I can give you a quick rundown, in the coal seam gas is a bit funny. You got to, essentially, they're water wells that happen to produce a bit of gas. So you pull the water out of them with a pump, you run in a hole, and once that water level drops enough, the gas starts flowing, and then the pump breaks, and we go and the water fills up and the gas stops, and we go and replace the pump and repeat all over. So, yeah, we got a rig, essentially a glorified crane out here with a whole bunch of support and equipment that we travel around the countryside with and fix all these wells. So
1: that happens pretty routinely. So that happens reasonably routinely, does it, that the pumps break down? They work pretty hard, I suppose.
2: That's right, yeah. We're doing a new well every 2 days at the moment, and we've got about 9 rigs out here for us.
1: So most of the gas is sort of mixed with water, is that right? You've got to get the water and the gases down there with the water.
2: Pretty much, yeah. It all lives in the coal together, and then, as you know, gas separates itself from water. So as it makes its way up the well and through all the surface infrastructure, it separates itself, and one pipe's full of water and one pipe's full of gas. And then they go on their merry way from there.
1: And what sort of engineering did you do when you were at uni?

0: Maybe you were at uni.
1: Yeah, uni for me was petroleum and chemical engineering.
0: Yeah, so and you stay out there for how long? You're living out there now, are you?
1: Yeah, it's 2 weeks out here, 2 weeks back in Brisbane, so getting up to speed with the FIFO lifestyle has been a bit of fun.
0: And how are you enjoying that traveling around? When you say travel around, what, just around Miles, or is that where you are this morning? Is it Miles?
1: Pretty much, yeah, between Miles and Roma's sort of our area, yeah.
0: And well, that must be fun, interesting, I'd say. And you meet lots of people working on these rigs, wells.
1: Yeah, we got what have we got, about six or seven for a 12-hour shift, and then they rotate, so these are running 24 hours a day.
0: And are you up? What sort of hours do you? Will you get up early in the morning to do your gig, or?
1: Yeah, not early enough for the supervisor apparently, but yeah, six to six is the shift.
0: 6 to 6. Well, that's interesting.
1: Yeah.
0: So, and well, that's interesting. I reckon that'd be and you've never done this before.
1: No, not out on the front lines. I'm usually hiding behind the computer screen back in Brisbane. So, like I say, getting the real world experience and yeah, the supervisor here is a long-time listener, and he's teaching me all about your show. So, it's
0: Well,
1: part of the hazing process, just to give you a buzz.
0: And what's it like there this morning, mate?
1: It's beautiful weather. I'm enjoying this before it gets too hot. Nice, clear blue skies, and getting close to 20 degrees now.
0: Yeah, well, summer's about to come on us, and that'll be it's always hot. I don't know what's worse, the hot summers or the cold winters, but yeah, you put up with them,
1: We
0: don't
1: get
0: you?
1: both.
0: Yeah.
1: We get both, that's for sure.
0: Yeah. So, Corey, what do you do after this? How long will you be doing this for?
1: This is 6 months for me, so I'll wrap this up in January and head back to the office a changed man, hopefully.
0: Well, you will be. Sound like you. So, when the gas comes out, where's that? Is that in a pipeline somewhere, going to somewhere, or into a truck, or what happens?
1: Yeah, pipeline. So we've got pipes from all of the wells that sort of go to a central treating process facility, and that separates out the water, it compresses the gas, and pushes it into the Wallumbilla hub and off to Gladstone, depending on where it's going, and off to sales from there.
0: Probably overseas. Does it go? Is that the gas that goes overseas, the coal seam gas, or?
1: Yeah, there's a good chunk of it that goes overseas. I think, or what do we do? About 20% stays domestic. Yeah, so Wallumbilla hubs the domestic, and then up to Gladstone for everything that goes overseas.
0: Yeah. All right, Corey. I'll bump into you sometime, but not before. You might end up going out there again, Corey.
1: Yes, yeah, I'll be out here. I try and get out here once a month, even when I'm in town. So
0: Yeah,
1: try and
0: well,
1: get a bit of fresh air.
0: better than sitting behind a screen, mate, I reckon. I don't know, but I reckon.
1: That's the way, definitely.
0: All right. Well, I hope you're enjoying the experience and enjoying the Sunday morning experience too, Corey. Good on you, mate.
1: Certainly, Marco. Thanks.
0: Nice to talk to you.
1: See ya.
0: Bye.

0: G'day, this is Macca.
1: How are you, Macca?
0: Good.
1: Yeah, that's good. It's Graham here from Need for Feed.
0: Oh, Graham Cottrell. How are you, mate?
1: Yeah, good, thanks. Yep.
0: Tell us what's happening.
1: Well, we're in, I'm calling you from Glen Innes this morning, and we've got 18 trucks up here, all volunteer drivers doing a hay run for Father's Day, basically. So we've taken out some Father's Day gifts of hay to some farmers who have had a pretty tough year.
0: Tough year because of droughts and flooding rains.
1: Droughts, up here. So you've got probably most of the east coast of Australia is below average rainfall, but up here there's a whole area, probably from Warrielder across to Tedderfield,

0: And down probably as far as round Armidale, it is either very much below average rainfall or some of it's even lowest on record, like for the last 6 to 12 months. And this been started to really dry out October last year. So yeah, they're heading for the into their second year of it.
1: Well, good on you. That's all I can say. It's when you see the trucks roll into town, and you had a barbie or something last night, did you? Or?
0: Yep. We've just finished breakfast with the Lions Club up here, and they fed us last night. We rolled into town a little bit late, but we still got a good feed. And yeah, and the Lions Club at Dunedoo fed us lunch on the way up, which was great.
1: So, Graeme, you're from Victoria,
0: Yeah.
1: and I suspect that this summer is going to be you're going to be busier than
0: Oh, it's looking that way.
1: yeah.
0: Yeah. The scientists, well, the boffins are telling us that El Nino's on its way back, but some of the areas have had that much bloody rain. And the ironic thing, we've been loading in mud
1: Really?
0: at our fodder depot, during the week. We're actually
1: Where's your depot?
0: this Cobram on the Victorian New South
1: Yeah,
0: Wales border.
1: on the Murray, yep.
0: If you might a bit noisy here, one of the trucks just leave it.
1: Right. You there?
0: Yeah,
1: Yeah, yeah.
0: so we've had we got a fodder depot at Cobram, and on last Sunday we were driving through water to get into the depot.
1: It's
0: So
1: amazing, isn't it? Because, they said it's going to be dry in El Nino, and yet
0: yeah,
1: there's a lot of rain around in.
0: it's all over the place. There's some magnificent looking crops, and in northern Victoria and southern New South.
1: Yeah.
0: But the further north you go, the drier it gets, and the further east you go, the drier it gets.
1: Yeah. Oh, well,
0: So I
1: good luck.
0: think, we're anyway. I started saying before all that noise, I think the boffins are telling us that El Nino's making a return, and it's that. That's if you look at historical rainfall maps, even a fair part of Tassie's dry, which is very similar to what that looked like leading up to that Black Summer of Fires. What's that, 6, 7 years ago?
1: The ones in 2009, you mean?
0: No, 19
1: Oh,
0: and
1: 19,
0: 20. Yeah,
1: yeah.
0: black. Yeah.
1: Well, people in Australia should be under no illusions about what can happen during floods. I mean, we're talking about living by a river. If you live by a river, you've got to be aware. Look what's happened in Nepal, but any river, the rivers along the coast of New South Wales and whatever. And the same with living in the bush, Graham. I mean, there should be no excuse for people to be burnt anymore. There should be a plan all the time. If you're living in the bush.
0: Unfortunately, a lot of these bushfires become, crop fires or the
1: Crop
0: other way
1: fires, yeah.
0: around, and or go across grassland at
1: Speed.
0: very high speed,
1: Yeah.
0: faster than you can drive some of them. So.
1: Yeah. So, but yeah, forewarned is forearmed, I suppose, Graham. But you'll be in.
0: I just we it looks like we're going to be in for a bad summer, you would think.
1: And you
0: But
1: got lots of hay. Have people got hay to give?
0: No, we're just short of a new season coming. Some of what's on the trucks we've had to buy. So yeah, we do rely on public donations and the service clubs like Lions and others that support us. For the fuel for the trucks too, which is a very topical issue, the fuel
1: Oh, well,
0: price.
1: that's gone up too, hasn't it?
0: Yeah,
1: What's
0: that's right.
1: diesel about now? 250 or something, or?
0: Yeah, 250, 260 to, I think, 265, I think, with my 260s we've seen on the way up here.
1: Wow.
0: Yeah.
1: So people can get in touch with you at.
0: Yeah, so if anybody wanted to support us, either with a money donation, that's needforfeed.org, and it's that same website. You can also see on there where to donate fodder. So we're just short of that new season happening in lots of places. So if there's people there that have still got some in their shed from last year and they don't look like they're going to need it, we know some farmers that would really appreciate it.
1: Good on you, Graham. Good luck, mate.
0: And thanks for having us on again, Macca.
1: It's a pleasure, mate. Good on you.
0: Thank you.
1: See ya. This morning we had a couple of. Brian was at Bolon, or he wasn't. He was just out of there.

crocodiles are every. I don't know what they're going to do about crocodiles, but sooner or later they'll have to be a cull. They'll have to be a cull of some sort. I don't know, but they are. See, Harry Messel came along, Department of Physics, Sydney University, and said this can't be. And so in 74, they instituted a moratorium. You can't shoot crocodiles anymore. And it was open slather before that. But then now there's crocodiles everywhere. You wouldn't swim in a billabong because you wouldn't know. You wouldn't know. One place where there used to be freshies, now there's all sorts. Morning. This is a crocodile song. The Rip Masters.

Very scary. Bernie's in Narrabri. Quickly, good morning, Bernie. I think he's there. Is he there? No, he's not there. Well, excuse me. What things are on, apart from the fact that it's Father's Day today. What's on? The Finlay and Woodstock shows are on today. Carnival on Collins, 200 stalls at Cairns Botanic. Have you been to Bot Gardens in Cairns? That's lovely. Just lovely. I love it. Sorry, I was just adjusting something. Merry Valley and Noosa shows are on, and Guru and Quilpie next weekend. They're the shows. Cunnamulla Fella Roundup Festival, 12th of September. The Birdsville races have just finished, I believe.

0: He's on in Broome today. And the Flinders Island Running Festival. We are runners. 1300 700 222 is our number. Macatracks@gmail.com. All Over News about to arrive. It's 7:45. This is the All Over News. Indeed, this is the All Over News. And I'm just amazed at what people do all around the world. See, walking and running is the big deal now, isn't it? It's the big deal. Everybody's doing it, like the Proclaimers. That's what they did in Athens and Sparta. Well, not Athens. Athens were drawing on vases and, you know, discussing the meaning of life. But in Sparta, they were going to the gym and pumping iron and walking and running. They were. That's the deal. Yesterday in Crookwell, I met this bloke. You wouldn't think you'd meet a bloke like this in Crookwell, but there you go. The loneliness of the long-distance runner. I'm in Crookwell, and I'm talking to
1: Fred Stokes. How do you do?
0: Well, Fred, tell me your story.
1: I set off in Scotland, in the UK, in December of 2025. I've made it all the way to Australia so far, and this is part of my attempt to become the ninth and the youngest person to run around the world.
0: Why? Why?
1: I have served 14 years in the Royal Navy back home. I have taken a 2.5-year career break in order to do this, take some time out for myself, you know, do something that I want to do. But I'm also raising money for the Royal Navy Royal Marines charity, which, amongst the plethora of various service charities, is the one that kind of sits above them as the main umbrella charity. So that's the ambition.
0: How many months into it are you now?
1: December last year.
0: And how's it been? So you started in
1: a small place called Speen Bridge, and that's where I'm going to finish when I eventually get all the way back to Scotland. I'm going to finish at the exact same point.
0: So, Fred, I'm just trying to get my head around it. I suppose you've run through a lot of countries so far. Have you run through dangerous places like Pakistan and subcontinent?
1: So I had to be very careful when I was planning the route. The World Runners Association, which is the accrediting body, has various different ways in which you can run around the world that they'll accept. A Northern Hemisphere run, which is what I think most people would associate with something like this, was off the cards for me because it would involve huge amounts of time in Russia or China or Afghanistan or Iran or places like that. So that was always off the cards. So what I'm doing is the other way of doing it, which is four continents back to back, in order. And so I ran through Europe first. Australasia is my second continent, coast to coast. Between there, I've run across a few interesting places, Sri Lanka, Malaysia, which was fantastic and a bit of a change of pace. But you're right, I had bold ambitions to do some stuff in the Middle East, in Arabia, which unfortunately had to be canned because it just became so dangerous. The British embassies weren't particularly happy me going out to run across Saudi Arabia at the time in which I wanted to do. So unfortunately that had to be canned, but it's not affected the expedition.
0: Talking to Fred Stokes. Now, Fred, were you a runner? Did you grow up running? Have you been an athlete of any sort? Or
1: I think I'm a runner by default in the sense in which I'm not naturally a big guy.
0: Because running's big time around the world now. I mean, fun runs and stuff. And you've just missed the Sydney Marathon. You've missed the City to Surf. This was the Gold Coast Marathon. You could have probably creamed it, mate.
1: It's a shame. I wish I could have gotten to Sydney in time, but I'm still a few days out.
0: So how do you... You're here in Crookwell and you're lounging about today. You're not running today. So what's your timetable? What do you do? Do you run all day or do you have days off?
1: I am running today. I've had to limp into Crookwell because I have a buggy that had a flat tyre.
0: So you pull that or push it, do you?
1: I push it, yeah.
0: God help me.
1: And so Cody, shout out to Cody at the tyre shop, he sorted me out with a new tyre.
0: Are you enjoying it? I mean, what are you, 9 months in? You've still got a year and a half to go, haven't you?
1: Yeah. Well, hopefully less than that. I'm slightly ahead of schedule, actually. Yes, hugely enjoyable, especially in Australia. I mean, crossing some really, really remote but beautiful places. I remember distinctly crossing the Nullarbor. You would think it would be an incredibly lonely time, and in some ways it was. Many, many long nights just sort of sleeping in ditches by the side of the road. But during the day, the number of people who stop by to say hello, ask what I'm doing, if I need anything, you know, people...
0: Australians are very inquisitive. They want to know what's going on.
1: And the generosity as well. It probably helps. Every Australian seems to have a bottle of water going in their car. But I've had a guy...
0: Or a beer.
1: Yeah, I've had that. I've had people offering me beers. I always politely accept, but...
0: What did you do in the Navy? Have you got a trade or a skill or what?
1: Yeah, so I'm a logistician by trade.
0: Explain.
1: I put it rather pithily.

0: is the art of just getting things done. Something like an armed force is a hugely complex organization, and so my job is to kind of pass through that and ensure all the right kit is in the right place at the right time.
1: Will you be going back to that, do you think?
0: Yes.
1: Well, Fred, good luck. Better you than me. How's the knees and everything else going?
0: Surprisingly okay, but I mean, I've got the right footwear for it. This is maybe my fifth pair of trainers that I'm showing you now. I've had to go through a few, but if there's one thing I do invest in, it's good trainers.
1: Well, good luck. Keep in touch. So where do you leave after Australia? Where you go then?
0: New Zealand. West to east on the North Island. I won't be going to the South Island because it's just a little bit too
1: cold.
0: just a little bit too much for me, yeah.
1: Fred, good luck, mate. Nice to talk to you.
0: Thank you.
1: Well, actually, he's walking 16,000 miles. He's 31 years old, and good luck to the boy. This is the All Over News. I don't like relying on the internet for my information. Call me old-fashioned, and I probably am. I like to read the paper, if I can, wherever I am. This next story I think will delight you. It delighted me. Meet Floyd Davies and Tristan Kensett. I'm in the offices of the local paper here in Crookwell. I don't know what the name of it is. So, Floyd, what is it?
2: It's the Hub Crookwell, and our paper is called the Upper Lachlan Gazette.
1: And also
3: Tristan Kensett.
1: Tristan Kensett, and you're the
3: editor for the Upper Lachlan Gazette.
1: We often talk about local rags, as we call the local paper, and they've been having a difficult time around Australia. I mean, all newspapers have, but especially in smaller places. Is this an old newspaper or new, or what happened, Floyd?
2: Well, I'll give you the history of it. COVID came and ACM purchased most of the local papers all around the country, actually. And once COVID came along, they closed it all. So, because no advertising, so all the papers closed. So we were without a newspaper for 2 years, 2.5 years, with the guarantees it's going to come back, it's going to come back, but it never came back. I wouldn't say we're an elderly population, but we've been a population that's been good readers. And what we found is that people missed finding out what was going on, who died, who was born, what events were coming up, what the local council was doing. So there was just none of that. So there was just this ignorance.
1: There's a lot of that around, ignorance, isn't there?
2: Yeah, there was, but there was more of it coming on because no one actually knew what was going on. So it was a good opportunity to gauge whether we needed a paper, so we started a paper. So it's a voluntary paper, except for our two paid staff, our editor and our assistant editor there. But we have a team of 10 proofers who work by themselves, and any profit that we make from the paper goes back into the community. So we run events for that one there. But the paper has exceeded expectations. So we now, in the old paper, we're selling around 400 papers an issue. Now we sell between 700 and 800 papers an issue there. And it's now a 28-page edition, which is brilliantly run by our editor, Tristan, and our staff. So it's been a huge success.
1: Tristan, good being an editor. What's the upside and downside?
3: No, it's just so good to be able to work for the community. So our newspaper, as Floyd was just saying, is contribution-based. So I don't do a lot of journalism work. I do some journo work, but a lot of it is actually contributed. So we know that what we're actually publishing, the community wants to read and wants to know about.
1: That's how we do our radio program. People send stuff in, and yep, it gives you, it's very grounding.
3: It is, it is. And it just, you know, you're doing better for the community. And just working a part of the community is what I just love the most.
1: Floyd, tell me this. If somebody came up to me and said, oh, do you want to start a newspaper? You'd run for miles. So you got to be in your bonnet.
2: Yeah, it's a feel-good thing, really, because, I mean, it's something that is really contributing back to the community. And I think, as Tristan mentioned, it's a contribution base. So if someone contributes something, they actually follow it up by purchasing it and telling people they've done this and that there, so that the cycle gets bigger and bigger and more people involved, because it's not just, if we added, if it had been a personal one starting a newspaper, people would have seen that it's just, you know, about a group or a type of media conglomerate. We're not. We're actually where the people bringing out the news for the community. So it is actually a feel-good thing in many different ways.
1: And obviously you've had a good reaction to it around the place.
3: We most definitely have. So, yeah, as Floyd was saying, like we average around that 800 copies every week. And so it goes out on a Wednesday, and then we're straight back into it, turning it around, ready to go again for the following week. So
1: I spoke to a lady the other day who was doing a newspaper in a country town,
4: And she's been doing it for a good while, and she's just said, that's enough, I'm going overseas and whatever. So I don't know if she's going to restart the paper or not, but it's a tough gig, isn't it? You've got to find stories, you've got to get distribution, you've got to get advertising. Go.
2: Funny how you say we have to find stories. We actually start off at a 24-page, and we have to keep making it bigger because everyone wants to contribute to the paper. So getting stories is actually hasn't been our major issue because we're not sending reporters out. We're actually getting everyone's a reporter. So that's making a big difference.
4: What's this, a song? I got news and news, I got pictures of your kids, I've seen Mrs. So-and-so and I know what so-and-so did. Yeah. And it's all there in the local rag.
2: It's all there. It's all there. All for $2.50. What a bargain. But it has been great for the community. And look, it's good for all the organisations because we're not just the Crookwell, it's the Upper Lachlan. So your Trauger and your Gunning and all your small, bigger Binder, all your small communities. So the council also use it as one of their mouthpieces to get all the things they're doing around the community, etc. So,
4: well, I think it's lovely. I think it's great. I mean, I can't go without. I don't know why. I just thought about it the other day. And when I sit down to eat, I have a cup of coffee or a cup of tea. I've got to read something. I can't just sit and... No, I've got to read something. I've got to be doing something. So more power to you, Floyd and Tristan.
3: Thank you very much.
2: It's great to have you, Mac. Thank you for coming to Crookwell.
4: It's a pleasure. Floyd and Tristan. And it's got colour photos. How good is that? The Upper Lachlan Gazette. Give me more. Good morning. Just ring.
5: Well, here I come across your fence, rolling up your lawn. 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I'm back, cause I'm your local rat. I got letters to the editor, I got pictures of your kids. I was at fight and I know just what Mrs. Regan did. I got tales you wouldn't credit, and some

significant none of it. I'll tell you if you're dead. It's all here in your local rag. On the leader up in Tamworth, the banner up in Broome, the echo in Katoomba, God knows what in Dunedin. On the Illawarra Mercury and the Canterbury Torch, no matter where you live, folks, I'm probably on your porch, and that's a fact.

0: Pat Drummond sings that song. It's called The Local Rag. Nice little town, Crookwell. Lots of wind farms around there, of course. Yass and Crookwell on the tablelands. We'll be in Renmark next Sunday morning. Come along. Just near the ABC there on the bend of the beautiful Murray. And at the Jubilee Pavilion on Thursday, it's coming Thursday, the ABC's got a little stand there. I'll be there from about lunchtime, I reckon. What's that, 12, 12.30? Might make an appearance on Joe's program. And we'll be driving, I'll be driving through Narandra and Hay, and I'm going to try and stop and say good day, maybe on the way back. Mildura. Renmark. Lots of fog in Rocky. Earthquake in Western Victoria. Yesterday, was it? Oh. 1300 700 222. Give us a ring. This is Macca. It's 8 o'clock.
1: Good morning, Emily Lawrence with ABC News. Police are investigating the drowning death of a woman at Bondi Beach in Sydney's east. The woman was unresponsive in the water overnight. Police performed CPR, but she could not be revived. Crews are working to restore power after strong winds brought down trees and power lines across Sydney. About 22,000 properties were without power in New South Wales at the height of the outages, the majority in Sydney's west and northwest. Wind gusts of more than 100 kilometres an hour were recorded at Penrith and in the Southern Highlands, while Sydney Airport recorded a 96 kilometre an hour gust. Two young children and a baby are recovering after being injured when winds uplifted a jumping castle at Banksia in Sydney South. Aid agencies are warning that health services in Nepal are stretched more than 10 days after floods in the region. At least 1,300 people have died and more than 5,000 remain missing. National Director of World Vision Nepal, Roslyn Gabriel, says hygiene is a worry.
2: There is a real growing concern for health and outbreak of secondary illnesses. So whether that be related to unsafe water, very poor hygienic conditions that we're seeing, or whether it be the overcrowding in the evacuations themselves.
1: 36 Australians still remain unaccounted for. Seven Australian Federal Police disaster victim identification specialists are now on the ground in Kathmandu and will provide technical assistance to local authorities. Two more Australian government officials, including a psychologist, have also arrived on the same flight. Iran has threatened to intensify strikes against US military vessels after American forces struck three Iranian oil tankers in the Gulf. The US military says the tankers were part of a shadow network helping to fund Iran's powerful Revolutionary Guard and its armed proxies in the region. It says the attack was in retaliation for Tehran targeting two US Navy ships, though no American personnel were hurt. US envoys Steve Witkoff and Jared Kushner have met Russian President Vladimir Putin in Moscow for talks on ending the Russia-Ukraine war. Chelsea Hetherington has more.
3: Russian state media says the talks in President Putin's official residence in the heart of the Russian capital lasted for 3 hours. Mr. Putin welcomed the two US representatives and described the situation as difficult. Washington's push to end the fighting has lost momentum as US attention has been focused on the Iran war. Steve Witkoff thanked President Putin for a ceasefire during their visit and says Donald Trump has sent his best wishes to his Russian counterpart.
4: I want to thank you for endorsing the no-shoot policy in Kiev and in Moscow for these 3 days.
3: Both US envoys will also visit Ukraine's capital Kyiv later today.
1: Hundreds of Australians will attempt to break the world record for the largest cheerleading dance later today. Iskander Razak reports.
5: Cheerleaders from the San Francisco 49ers will lead an attempt to break a world record this afternoon at Melbourne's Federation Square. The current record for the largest cheerleading dance is 1,371 people, a record set in Japan in 2015. Organisers say hundreds of people from dance schools and cheer squads in Australia have registered to take part. The attempt is part of the build-up to the first ever regular season NFL game to be played on Australian soil, which happens Friday when the 49ers take on the LA Rams at the MCG.
1: In the AFL, the Swans have produced one of the biggest upsets of the final series, shocking Brisbane by 53 points at the SCG to book a home preliminary final. Logan McDonald starred with a career-best 6 goals, while Tom Papley and Charlie Kurnow kicked 5 majors each. Kurnow told ABC Sport his side has more to give.
6: You know, the best thing we had to do is go out there and play footy, and we got to, you know, we tried to focus on that, really enjoy what we've got as a unit there, and it's obviously a lot more to come.
1: The Lions now face Adelaide in a sudden-death semi-final. And in the NRL, the Canberra Raiders farewelled club legend Josh Papali'i and unveiled a young superstar in their 50-30 win over the Cowboys in Townsville. 20-year-old halfback Kobe Black scored 2 tries and kicked perfect 9 goals, setting a new NRL record for the most points scored by a player on debut. Black told ABC Sport it was an honour to play for the club.
7: It's hard to put into words, to be honest, to finally get that debut, but no, it's just a privilege to share it with Papa and Mal on his first game as well, and Morgan's last game as well.

0: the club, but yeah, this is the privilege to share the field with Papa for one time.
1: Isolated showers in the southern inland in the evening. Snow on the alpine peaks above 1,400 metres. Sydney's weather sunny, a top of 23 degrees. In Canberra, mostly sunny, heading for a top of 19.
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6: Good morning and welcome. 1300 700 222. We're off to Renmark. We're off to Adelaide next week. Come along and say good day. It's nice to have your company. Good day. This is Macca.
7: Good day, Macca.
6: Good day.
7: Hello.
6: Hello.
7: Hello. I'm Cooper calling from Estes Park, Colorado.
6: All right, Coop. What are you doing there, mate?
7: I am a bagpiper attending my first ever international tattoo.
6: In Colorado?
7: Yes.
6: Last place you'd think of, there'd be a tattoo, wouldn't you? Well, not the last place, but, you know, I know there's Scotties all over the world, but there you go. Tell me your story, Coop. Where are you from?
7: So I'm from Perth, Western Australia.
6: Hmm.
7: I started bagpiping a year and a half ago with the Army Cadet Pipe Band in Perth.
6: Yep.
7: And I got the opportunity to go to the tattoo.
6: And how long have you been playing the pipes?
7: A year and a half.
6: Mm-hmm. So yeah. What do you tell us all about it, Coop. We know nothing about your tattoo in Colorado. What happens and what do you play and...
7: So, basically, it's a performance with bands from around the world. So, the Welsh Army Cadets are coming, and they're a brass band. You've got pipers and drummers from around the world, and it's a big performance with music and dances. And it's meant to be a celebration of Scottish culture and music.
6: Wow. And it must be exciting for you. I mean, this is a great thing to do, isn't it?
7: Oh, yeah, it's fantastic.
6: So tell us something else, Coop. What's it like? How long have you been there?
7: So I've been in Colorado for about, I don't know, 3 hours. Fresh off the plane.
6: Wow. So, Cooper, what school do you go to in Perth?
7: I go to Southern Hills Christian College.
6: Uh-huh. So that's exciting. Is any other of your pipers from in Perth with you?
7: Yes.
6: Well, tell us.
7: There's a guy named Matthew Lindberg.
6: Mm. And the drummers and
7: Billy
6: pipers?
7: Ram.
6: The drummers and pipers and all that sort of stuff? You got the whole band there or...?
7: A contingent, so not everyone can go based on skill level and availability.
6: So you're a pretty hot player, are you?
7: Oh, I wouldn't say that. I'm fresh.
6: Yeah. No, you're decent. That's what you say. You say I'm decent.
7: Yeah. All right for a year and a half in.
6: Yeah, I'll say. All right, Coop. Well, enjoy yourself. And how long are you there for?
7: 2 weeks.
6: 2 weeks. Oh, what a great experience, mate. How old are you?
7: 15. I'm 16.
6: 16. There you go.
7: Yeah.
6: Great experience. Colorado. You'll get to see the sights as well, mate.
7: Yeah.
6: All right. Good on you, Cooper.
7: All right. Cheers, mate.
6: Nice to talk to you.
7: Just before...
6: Yeah, go on.
7: Just before you go...
6: Yeah?
7: I'm currently missing my mum's birthday. It's today. So just like to give her a happy birthday. It's her 40th birthday.
6: Well, of course, from Colorado.
7: Yeah.
6: And it's Father's Day as well, Cooper.
7: Yeah, but my dad's with me, so we don't worry about him.
6: All right, see you later. Thanks, Cooper.
7: See ya.

0: or a lonely camp in Arkaroola, and Shane, who's on an oil rig off Karratha. From Bing Bong Port to Coolangatta and around the bay at Gunnamatta, Australia's calling Macca on a Sunday morning. There's a phone box call from Cape Levine.
1: Saw an ad for a farm labourer. It's about 10 miles out of town on the Darby's Falls Road, so I used to ride my bush bike out there every morning, do a bit of ploughing for the man and do a bit of hoeing of burrs. And he had 1,800 sheep, but he hated dogs, and I had red hair, and he conceived this idea that, and I was training then for football, that it would be good training for me to run around the sheep. So he used to stand at the gate, and he used to issue me instructions the same as you would a sheepdog. He used to say, go way back, Blue, because everyone called me Blue with the red hair. And there I was running off down the back of the 40 acres, rounding the sheep up.
2: Did you bark?
3: No.
2: No. Did you run around saying woof, woof and stuff?
1: No, I just mainly swore.
4: Yeah, Macca in the morning. Yeah, here you go, Macca. It's Bretto from the Mallee. I just wanted to tell you a story about I go to Queensland every year to visit my children, and one of the towns really dying along the way is Parks.
2: Parks?
4: Yeah, they put a bypass in, and I ride a motorcycle, so I need the fuel. I got to go in there. Every second shop's just fading away, and I'm going through there, and I just thought the only thing that's going to save this place is Elvis.
5: Yeah, Macca in the morning turns my week around. He picks me up when I feel down.
0: Wait all week for Macca on a Sunday morning. Now Sunday's often market day. The van is packed, they're on the way. And while we're travelling, of course, we turn to Macca. We could be surfing the internet, but we think this is better yet. Because
3: yes,
0: we surf Australia with Macca every Sunday
3: morning. Me too.
0: I wait all week for Macca on a Sunday morning.
3: Good morning. Can you believe that? Is that a true story that because he had red hair and the bloke didn't like dogs, he got him to run around the sheep? I can't believe it. But apparently it's a true story, a true story. Our number this morning, you know the number. Lots of fog around places in Queensland and the Capricornia around Rockhampton. Something else I was going to tell you. A lady rang up this morning. She said, oh, Macca, you're going to Adelaide? And I said, well, yeah, we're going there on Thursday. Thursday, the Adelaide show's on. And we'll be there in the Jubilee Pavilion, I think. And she said, well, if you're in Adelaide, why don't you look up Kamal? And I said, well, I haven't got his number for a start. But she said, I said, does he live in Adelaide? I didn't know where he lives. Who knows where Kamal lives? But apparently, well, she said, I think he lives in Adelaide. Who knows? But I probably won't have time to look up Kamal. It'd be nice, but that's one of those things that happened. Macca, my wife Libby came across the attached item which relates to your discussion of wattle. And we've talked about this before, but I just love wattles, and I think we should celebrate wattle in Australia whenever you celebrate it. But it's a wonderful, there's hundreds and hundreds. The objects of the Wattle Blossom League, which was started in 1889 in Adelaide, was to promote national patriotism, to interest women in Australian Natives Association, to encourage in the household among the rising generation a spirit of patriotism. So the Victoria's Wattle Club was formed in 1899. Sydney had its first Wattle Day in 1909. 1910, Adelaide, Sydney and Melbourne Wattle Day celebrated. Adelaide in 1911, wearing wattle as an emblem on Wattle Day. Wouldn't that be nice? It was particularly popular where the city was described as being decked with gold. In 1913, Australian Wattle Day League was formed to be composed of all branches in all states and territories and the Commonwealth and elsewhere. I don't know what's happened to the Wattle Day League. It's probably 1916, and Sydney Wattle Day League raised funds for the war effort by selling wattle sprigs, and wattles were planted near the Australian graves at Gallipoli. 1920 to 30, Wattle Day celebrated in New South Wales, Queensland, Victoria, South Australia and Tasmania on various days, because they were celebrated on 1st of August in some states, like in Queensland and New South Wales, where the wattles were already well in bloom. And then 1988, the Golden Wattle officially proclaimed Australia's floral emblem, 75 years after it was first proposed. 1992, Wattle Day is gazetted. My great aunt, says Diane Kinnaird, my great aunt Agnes Story, was a foundation member of the Wattle Blossom League in Adelaide. There you go. And interesting too, the Governor General of the time, I forget his name, but when those hikers, backpackers were killed in Switzerland, I think, in that flood, he went.

0: over there, and they scattered wattle blossoms and stuff in the. It was like a ravine where those people were killed. His name just escapes me. He was a governor general from Wattle. But it seems to have disappeared. I mean, I try and talk about it. I think it's a wonderful thing to celebrate our native flora and fauna, but there you go. Our number's 1300 700 222 wherever you are. It's Father's Day today. Happy Father's Day to all the fathers and the families who are celebrating that. G'day, this is Macca.
1: G'day. Hi, Adrian here, Macca. How are you?
0: Good, thanks, Adrian.
1: Look, I wanted to ring you up. I mean, last week they had to cancel the Newcastle Jazz Festival because the administrative burden of putting on what they had was superannuation for musicians, which is a good idea at one level, but the burden for this to happen for a small amount was just too much. Now, I don't run the Newcastle Jazz Festival, but I am a musician and also a doctor, but I run a band. And, you know, music in the community is so important.
0: It's the main thing, Adrian. I look around and I think, and I drive around the city where I live and I say, oh, there used to be a band in there. Bob Bernard's band used to play in there and so on. It's just, I don't know what's happened, Adrian, but if you say that they... You know, this is just sounds like to me another nail in the coffin of things like jazz festivals or country music festivals or whatever. There's just not enough music, and it makes the world go round, and it just lowers the temperature. That's what I reckon anyway.
1: Well, it's terrible. It's a community event. I mean, you provide, people love going out to play and to listen, and music's really the heart of a community. And for most people, it's just a hobby. But when you have running a band or whatever level or a festival, you've got to find out all the superannuation details of, you know, all 100 people playing and have a legal threat over you. This is quite ridiculous. I mean, society doesn't work like that. And there are so many places closing. There are not enough venues for musicians to play. And we have so many fantastic, talented young musicians, but they've got to go out and play somewhere. For most people, for nearly everyone, it is a question of getting together and creating a better local community.
0: So
1: and everything should be done. Community.
0: Yes, exactly. So let me get this straight. The Newcastle Jazz Festival was cancelled because they couldn't. They had to pay super or something. And
1: well, it wasn't because it was so much as that. My guess, and I say I don't run it, but I have been up there and I've seen what fantastic joy it gives to so many people in the community, and I know a lot of musicians went up there, but it probably just epitomizes, because volunteers have to find the superannuation details of all people who go up and play for $100 or whatever, $150. I mean, I don't know what they, and I don't know what they get their pay, but it's a minimal amount. It probably costs them more to go up there and play, but volunteers, they run this. Everything's run on a shoestring.
0: Yeah.
1: To make this into a... It should be voluntary. Musicians, they don't want it, because we're talking about such a small amount of money and the administrative costs. They might say, well, I can't do this. We can't find the superannuation details of, I don't know, 80 or 100 musicians or maybe more. I don't know what it is. But but this is going to affect every single outlet that has an employment. I mean, do you pay superannuation on your babysitter that comes to see you? You're the garden does a bit of work there.
0: Yeah.
1: I mean, this is it becomes an administrative burden, and I think it's crazy.
0: Maybe the circle will turn all the way around, because once upon a time, Robin Adair would stroll around and sing his songs for Robin Hood and whatever, and probably he might get an orange or something like that, or a loaf of bread or something to play. But and then you go up to modern times, where the Rolling Stones make $5 million, and Dire Straits play 9 in a row, and they're making $70 million, and then it's going back the other way. So you can't afford to, so there's no money around, not for music, not for art. So I don't know. I don't know, because, when

0: Ever you, I think about travelling. We're going to Renmark on next Sunday morning, and I always like to. Sometimes I've taken a band there because there's no music around. But you know, to take some musicians, and most of my musician friends live. One lives in Perth, and one lives in here, and one lives here. You know, so it's just you know, time was you could fly from Sydney to Brisbane for $60 or something, but not anymore. So it's just. The cost of everything, Adrian, is just prohibitive. But
1: to have the bureaucrats looking at that whole thing is just another way of in what it doesn't actually help things. What it does is actually stop things. It stops communities. I know that you love your music, and I know that you go around and enjoy it, and you know what pleasure it gives. But this is it paralyzes everything. We need less bureaucrats and more common sense. And that would be the crux of the matter, because venues are closing, and Australia, you know, has got so much talent that it needs to show and for people to enjoy for what it's worth.
0: There's something missing. If you go out for it, there's never any music in restaurants anymore, and there used to be. You know, there used to be wonderful music. You know, there was anyway. Doesn't what do you play, Adrian?
1: I play the trombone, man.
0: Oh, you don't? Do you really?
1: I do. I play the trombone. I run the Dixieland Band in Penrith, and I've done that for about 40 years. We're playing this afternoon at the Penrith Paceway. There, you can come along.
0: The Penrith Paceway. That's a mighty instrument, the wonderful. And you said you're a doctor. I know. I've known a lot of doctors, and, you know, I reckon at least 50% of them are frustrated or, you know, not frustrated musicians.
1: Pretty frustrated. Yeah, it's a wonderful pleasure. And not only do you get fun to yourself, but also you meet a whole new world of people out there. And, you know, it's because, you know, the musicians are great people. But, I mean, medicine and music go together. There are a couple of doctors, you know, there are doctors' orchestras around, as you may know. And you know, there are people who... they're highly talented, and from the musical point of view, and it's fun, and it's just one of those things that drives you in life, isn't it? Playing the trombone. Trombones are a special instrument. Luckily enough for you and I, Mac, there are not too many trombonists around, so we can get a gig somewhere.
0: No, I'm a trombone owner, not a trombone player. I started to play. And I thought, this is too hard, because you've got to do 2 hours a day, really, to catch up, because I didn't start when I was five. So, it's too hard. You know, you're tearing around all over the place, and, like, I'm driving to Narendra and Mildura and stuff, and I won't be off to, you know, I'll have to stop the car, and no, we can't, you know. And you've got to play for an hour, you know.
1: You've got to work at it, or you lose your lip, as they say. But,
0: yes.
1: Anyhow, it's a funny instrument, and people like the funny old noises it makes.
0: Oh, it's beautiful, sweet and clean. I love the trombone, mate. I love the trombone. I've got a little piece here somewhere. I can't find it. But look, Adrian, nice to talk to you, and thanks for alerting people. And there should be more music. Yeah. You know, you have a meal. Life is all about happiness. It's about having a lovely meal and some lovely music, and a, you know, clap your hands and a fiddle player or whatever. Or a little trombone trio. How would that be? But you know, it just doesn't happen.
1: You should be able to go out to the local restaurant, shouldn't you, Mac, and just listen to somebody playing the guitar in the corner. But
0: exactly. All right.
1: They turn on the lovely to chat to you, Mac. Have a lovely day.
0: All right. See you at the Paceway this afternoon.
1: Yes, we'll be there.
0: See ya.
1: You can do a little. Bye.
0: See ya. Bye. If it wasn't for the money, I'd be feeling. That's why you can't see musicians for the money. If it wasn't for the money. This is Mackenzie May. If it wasn't for the money, what would it be then? Right on the course, this song. Listen to the words she wrote. Trying to navigate a rental crisis. Rental crisis.

0: Oh, that's a good song. G'day, this is Macca.
1: Hi, Macca. This is Cherie in Delbeg in the Burdekin Shire.
0: Hi, Cherie. I've not been to Delbeg, but anyway, go on.
1: Just ringing up to say that the Townsville Greyhounds are having their cup next Friday.
0: Uh-huh. Are you a Greyhound owner or trainer?
1: No, I work in the bar.
0: All right. Okay.
1: And I cook their steak sandwiches, the steak burgers and sausage sizzle.
0: You can't beat it. You should have been at the Ballon Rodeo. That's what they needed yesterday. Big time at the rodeo. It's nice. Is it? Yeah. So you travel from Delbeg, which is not far from Townsville, obviously.
1: It's 150 kilometres southwest of Townsville.
0: Wow. And you drive all that way to work in the bar?
1: Well, I stay up in Townsville when I'm up there working.
0: Uh-huh.
1: And I come back on the weekends. I'm just sitting on the side of the road and watching another cane train go past.
0: Yeah, somebody said this morning the cane was going ballistic at the moment. It's very busy.
1: Yes, this is the second train and I can see another one behind it coming.
0: Yeah, it was Chris. Chris was on his bicycle. He was out of Mackay, and he gets on his bike early in the morning, and he rides about 80 k's around Mackay and stuff, and down little dirt roads and stuff through the cane fields. And he said that's going mad. You can hear the noise,
1: yes,
0: and then
1: he comes
0: around the corner, and he hears they're loading and cutting and whatever.
1: Yes, and we had lots and lots of fog up here as well this morning.
0: Yeah, that's what, so that means it'll be a fine day.
1: Yes, it
0: usually
1: looks like a lovely day, yes. And yesterday the AFL had their grand final in Townsville.
0: Uh-huh.
1: And the Bulldogs won.
0: Yeah, exactly. And the 16th, I think the Wentworth Park is where they have the Greyhounds in Sydney. It's the last day on the 16th of October. Is it 16th of October? Yeah, 16th, last day of Wentworth Park, which is a great place for where they used to run the greyhounds, but no more after the 16th.
1: Why no more?
0: Oh, well, who knows?
1: They posted it down in New Zealand, and a lot of the New Zealand dogs and trainers are in Townsville.
0: Oh, they really?
1: Mm-hmm.
0: Uh-huh, there you go. There you go.
1: Yes.
0: See, no, well, you know, I won't say anything about, yes, do-gooders, but, that's what's happening in Wentworth Park. But that's not for closing down greyhounds. That's for they'll build units and stuff like that there. Cherie, I've got to go, but nice to talk to you.
1: Okay, you have a good day.
0: Thank you. Bye. 1300 700 TTT2. So you didn't know that, did you? They've moved in New Zealand to Townsville with their greyhounds. Give us a ring wherever you are. I'd love to talk to you.
2: Now, I don't care what the weatherman says. When the weatherman says it's raining, you never hear me complaining. I'm certain the sun will shine. I don't care how the weather vane points. When the weather vane points too gloomy, it's got to be sunny to me. When your eyes look into
0: the
2: mine,
0: oh, jeepers, wouldn't you like to run into a restaurant where there was a little band like that going? Isolated showers in the southern inland in the morning and evening. Snow on the alpine peaks above, there you go, 1,400 metres in the morning. Dry and partly cloudy in the south, sunny elsewhere across the state. Wow, for Sydney today, sunny, about 22 degrees across the basin and at the Paceway at Penrith. Cloud clearing in the ACT, about 20 degrees for Newcastle and environs today, sunny. Sunny, sunny, sunny, and about 20, well, depends where you are. Singleton will be 26, 25 in Cessnock. Northern Tablelands, Walker and Armidale, sunny, sunny, sunny, about 26 degrees. The Illawarra, mostly sunny there, and the same is down in the south coast, Batemans Bay and Marimbula. A bit of wind down there. Partly cloudy in Orange and 13 degrees. Lithgow, mostly sunny. Southern Tablelands. Goulburn partly cloudy, mostly sunny. Oh, Mittagong, we had a lovely cream bun in Mittagong the other day. Wow, gee, it was nice. Northwest Slopes and Plains, Tamworth and Moree, sunny, sunny, sunny. Gunnedah and Baraba. Southwest Slopes, Gundagai and environs. I'll be going through Gundagai tomorrow. Cloudy in Wagga Wagga, about 18 degrees. And what else is happening? Ivanhoe, mostly sunny, and there was snow about 1,400 metres. That's interesting, isn't it? Sunny in Bourke and 24 degrees, 23 in Tipperborough. No. Why did that happen like that? I can't stand it. Now, that's better. Why does it... Oh, I can't stand it. Anyway, good morning and welcome. Jacqueline's in Packenham. Is that right, Jacqueline?
3: Yes. How are you, Macca?
0: I'm good.
3: I just wanted to chat to you today. We've got a... I'm part of the Clatonia Civic Concert Band, and we've got a concert coming up next Sunday at Mary Warren at Bunjil Place.
0: Uh-huh.
3: We've got John Wood, the Australian television icon, will be emceeing and singing some songs. And
0: that's right. He's a bit of a muso, isn't he?
3: He is. He's really good, yeah.
0: Has he asked you about his superannuation? Before he plays?
3: No, he hasn't. we don't go into that.
0: I'm just talking about Adrian's call a little while ago about the jazz festival being closed because they had to have all the details of all the musicians because they had to pay them super as well as paying them.
3: Yes.
0: And musicians get a pittance anyway, but, anyway. Sorry, so Jacqueline. Sure. So what's your role, Jacqueline?
3: I'm the secretary, but I also play alto sax.
0: Oh, do you?
3: Yes.
0: And do you do a lot of playing?
3: Yeah, we play all the local Christmas carols, the Pakenham show, a few Anzac days.
0: Have you got a little band that plays a gig in the local restaurant or something? That's what you should be doing.
3: We do when we need to. We put a bit of a trio together the other day, but we're a 35-piece band, so we're a little bit big to be putting into little restaurants.
0: No, I'm just talking about a little trio. Pick your bass player and, grab a trombone player and there you go.
3: Yeah, we did a clarinet, alto sax, tuba the other week. So at the local bingo, they had their 35-year anniversary.
0: Isn't the tuba? I love the tuba.
3: Yeah, it's beautiful. We've got a tuba solo in this concert coming up in a chart called Bill Bailey. It's really good. Our tuba player is amazing.
0: Oh, it's a lovely instrument. And see, in the old time bands, instead of a bass, they had the tuba. The tuba would play the bass notes, but then they'd play a little solo. Boop, boop, boop, boop, boop, boop. I don't know.
3: We used to have Alan Chatfield used to be a member, and he had Chatty's band down here in Gippsland back in the day, and he was an epic tuba player as well. So he's not with us anymore,

0: he was an amazing, just old school gentleman.
1: Well, there you go. Well, enjoy yourself.
0: Will do. Thank you.
1: Thanks, Jack.
0: Thanks.
1: Other things to tell you this morning. I just can't tell you at the moment about what's on around the place. The Royal Adelaide show's on until the 13th, and we'll be there on Thursday. Thursday at the, I think it's the Jubilee Pavilion, I think. I'm pretty sure.

Hugh, I've called you, Hugh, three times, and I tell, when people ring here in the morning, sometimes we can't talk to them because it's busy, and we say, look, we'll ring you back in a little while, maybe in an hour. And they put their phone on answering machine. And you like the phones where you ring someone up who's asked you to ring and says, a message cannot be left on this phone, which means probably they don't want to get phone calls because there's creditors ringing them, or I don't know who's ringing them, but a message cannot be left on this phone. I say, well, good luck to you. And I don't bother anymore. There's a Southwest Japan Festival, 7th to the 20th September in Bunbury in the Southwest region. The Southwest Japan Festival, there you go. Flinders Island Running Festival. That's on today, on Flinders. I've got a lovely letter. Where's my letter about Flinders Island? I should read it for my while I live where I live. It's beautiful. Just hold on.

0: Bron's in Longford. Good morning, Bron.
1: Good morning, Macca. How are you going today?
0: Well, what's happening?
1: Yep. Well, I'm just letting you know, following on from that doctor speaking about the jazz, about musicians and everything, but in Longford, Tasmania, on the 2nd to the 4th of October, we have our Longford Jazz Festival.
0: Mm.
1: And they, this year they're putting in a young players workshop for players 12 to 18 so that they can work with expert tutors to develop their skills.
0: Where are they going to play? That's the thing, Bron. Where are they going to play?
1: We've got our town hall, we have the RSL, everyone gets in and it's a great event for the town.
0: I'm sure it is. I'm sure it is. What I'm saying is, and we've got in Brisbane and Melbourne and Sydney, we have conservatoriums of music where people go out to play, and some of them end up in symphony orchestras, but there's more musicians than there is places to play. There's no places to play. I mean, I don't mean the town hall or the so-and-so. I mean, music usually should be where people are eating and drinking and having a bit of music, in a hotel, in a club, in a nightclub, in a cafe.

0: Yeah. Well, this was started off by John Ives, I believe, and I think he's turned 90 this year. And he has such a heart for the jazz. It's just beautiful.
1: Well, that'll be you play Bron, do you?
0: No, I don't. No.
1: You're just a promoting the good what's it called, the whole thing?
0: Longford Jazz Festival.
1: Longford Jazz, eh? Okay. Yeah. And how's things in Longford? You had a cold winter or?
0: No, it's been quite mild actually. Mm. And today is just glorious after 35 mils of rain yesterday. The sun's shining, it's blue sky, just lovely.
1: Thanks, Bron. Good on you.
0: Okay, bless you. Bye.
1: Bye. Are you in a phone box, Angela?
2: I am, Macca. I am in a phone box.
1: Where?
2: I'm at beautiful Balgal Beach, which is north of Townsville.
1: All right. Got a lot of calls from up that way today. Yeah. What are you doing? What are you doing in the phone box?
2: Well, I heard you say last week that you didn't have anybody call you from a phone box, and I've been thinking about it since we left home in June, travelling around with our caravan, as you say, on the wallaby. and I think I know why they call it on the wallaby now, because some of those roads out there, all you do is jump down them.
1: What, you mean potholes and things?
2: No, not necessarily potholes. Some of them are just very undulating and they go up and down, up and down, up and down. So you feel like you're bouncing around in the car even when you're driving at a sensible speed for them.
1: Well, that's what you've got to do. That's what you're supposed to do, I think, Ange.
2: Exactly. That's exactly right, Macca. Yeah, so today up here the sun is shining once again. It's an absolutely glorious day. It's about 21 degrees, but the humidity is starting to creep up. So time for us little Victorians, I think, to start heading south again.
1: Well, that's that's a good idea, I suppose. It'll get warm up there, and we don't do the heat or the cold too well. It's a happy medium we're looking for, Angela. How's your trip been? All right?
2: Oh, it's been amazing. We left Victoria and went over to South Australia and up into the Flinders Ranges, and then saw those absolutely beautiful flowers all around the place.
1: And the Flinders has had a lot of rain, hasn't they?
2: Oh, it's had heaps of rain, even more since when we were there earlier in the year.
1: Mm, Markarula and places like that, I know. They've been,
2: They've been flooded.
1: Yeah.
2: Where we stayed was actually flooded after we'd left. And we did a flight over Lake Eyre. And it was amazing. The water in that is incredible. It makes you realise how vast Australia is.
1: Oh, yeah. So many times bigger than... No, that's... It's huge, a huge area
2: it
1: of water.
2: Huge. Yeah. And then we travelled up through Cooper Pedy, up through Alice, Kings Canyon, and we went up to Darwin. I'd never been up there before, and that was amazing. Love Darwin.
1: Lovely place, Angela. You've enjoyed it. Sorry, Bron. Was it Bron? No, Angela. Sorry,
2: Angela,
1: I'm getting things mixed up. And Angela, you'll head back to Victoria. You probably need to mow the lawns, I'd say, soon, Ange.
2: Oh, luckily my son can do that for me while he's there.
1: Good on you, Ange.
2: Okay, you have a great day, Macca. Love listening to you and thank you for your program.
1: Thanks for the phone box call.
2: Okay, you're welcome.
1: Bye.
2: Bye.
1: We'll be in the park at Renmark on Sunday morning, next Sunday, just near the ABC there. And we'll be at the Adelaide show on Thursday at the ABC in the... Pavilion.

0: little cottage over here in one of the outer islands.
1: Hey, Macca, it's Wayne from Mexico. How are ya?
2: On Sunday morning, they ring from everywhere.
3: I'm out in the middle of the Simpson Desert. I'm sitting on a camel.
4: G'day, Macca. It's Commander Richard McMillan. I'm the CEO of HMAS Sydney, and I'm ringing you from Vladivostok in Russia. Actually, I'm about 8 miles short of Vladivostok at the moment, but we're in the harbour on our way to berth in about an hour and 20 minutes.
5: I'm shearing up at Cheapy in Queensland. Oh, it's 80 k's from Quilpie and about 120 k's from Charleville.
6: Hello, Macca. It's Bill Mead from Shell Roadhouse Manila Bridge phoning you from Washington, D.C.
7: We're actually in the largest parallel sand dune desert in the world. It's not like the Sahara Desert. It's a closed desert. Just looking around here, it's actually 100% clear blue sky, quite reasonably warm, little bit of wind. Just a beautiful place, Ian.
2: It's a cheap trip round Australia, round the world, with Macca on Sunday.
8: Exactly.
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1: G'day, Macca, it's Gossie off the Cape Grafton, about 20 hours south of Thursday Island.
2: G'day, Macca, I'm on Royden Island, which is just off Flinders Island, Bass Strait.
3: Oh, g'day, Macca, this is David calling you from Tonga. I've got a

This is from Betty Grace, who I know quite well, and she says, I left Flinders Island 11 years ago to care for my elderly mother, I lived in Launceston. Betty grew up in Flinders. She says, the traffic in Launceston was getting too much for me. It's getting too much for me too in Sydney, I'll tell you. Why are there so many cars on the road? Unbelievable. Also, getting a doctor's appointment was 3 to 4 weeks, and that's the same here in the big city. There's a lot of people. We've had a lot of people move to Australia in the last 2, 3, 4, 5 years, 6 years. Here on Flinders Island, I can get an appointment within a day. There's a great health service, caring community, lots of friends and beautiful beaches without any footprints. Lovely clean air. Have had some reasonable rain this winter so far. The Bureau has forecast hot, dry summer. Hopefully no bushfires. I'd love you to come back down here to Flinders Island. I'd love to. They have ships bringing cargo and fuel and groceries, etc. To Flinders Island. My family catch our seafood, crays, abalone, fish. And my son has beautiful lamb and beef on the farm. Wow. See, why do we live where we live? Flinders Island sounds like paradise. This is from Jonathan, and I read Jonathan's Why I Live Where I Live a little while ago. And remember, he was doing things, and then he decided to cash in his chips, and he went on the road. He lived on the street, and he was knitting. He knitted in doorways and whatever. He knitted scarves and stuff like that. He says, as I stated in my previous message, I sat on the street knitting scarves, and I'd prefer to be referred to as by nom de plume as Tooth the Scarf. When I went on the street, my daughter in England started a Facebook page, so each time a message came through, she knew I'd been seen and was okay. The page is Tooth Loom and has a couple more of my poems if you'd like to look. I spent a bit over 8 years on the street, and when you sit on the street, you see things you don't see if you're walking along. And he's sent me a little poem called The Sad Lonely Men, and I drive past them all the time, and not just sad lonely men and women and youngsters, all sorts, queuing up, especially at tea time around about 5 and 6, queuing up for a meal. Anyway, this is his little poem called The Sad Lonely Men, but it could be The Sad Lonely Women, pushing shopping trolleys, carrying those bags. For the sad lonely men you find in most places, with tired old feet and long worn out faces, with none to call friend but the dogs that they keep, I do honestly weep. With no kindly word and never a smile, they know not joy, each day's naught but a trial, watching life go by as they trudge forth and back their long worn out track. It was fortune's cruel hand that made them that way. Not really their fault, perhaps you could say, but with bigoted heart and in racist word, no hope can be heard. Life can be hard, life can be cruel, but it's up to each one to make it their rule to be kind, to be thoughtful,

0: not wicked, not spiteful. Thank you, Tooth the Scarf. It's funny, isn't it? There's this bloke that wanders around and he's got a shopping trolley and he's got two dogs in it, one upstairs and one downstairs. And they just sit there. One's one of those sort of, you know, big dogs, and one's a little dog. But anyway, and they just sit there and he's off doing something and they just sit in the shopping trolley and then he comes back. 1300 700 222, look who's on the line. It's been typed up here by my producer, Lee Kelly, helped by Antonia, our technical producer. It's Mackenzie May. Mackenzie May.
1: Hello.
0: G'day, Mackenzie. How are you?
1: Good. How are you?
0: I love your early work and I love your I love that song. It's sort of contemporary. You get a lot of music and stuff written now and it's, you know, I love songs are nice and all that sort of stuff. But
1: yeah, thank you so much.
0: But it's a song that's relevant to the world we live in at the moment. Mackenzie, now, Mackenzie, mate, tell me, where do you live?
1: I live in Gladstone, Central Queensland.
0: Okay, and we've been talking about music this morning, and you've been playing and releasing. See, this is the first. I don't know how I came across it. I came across it somehow because you didn't send it to me. I listened and I thought, oh, that's nice. That's a good. And the more I heard it, the better I thought it was.
1: Oh, thank you.
0: Tell me about you and music, Mackenzie May.
1: Yeah, so I grew up in a small town. Kind of near Billawheeler, which is like an hour west of where I live now. Mm. Grew up on country music. My pop was a country singer. He used to do honky-tonks and stuff in Toowoomba. So he was kind of my biggest influence. I was quiet until about 13 years old when I picked up a guitar in school, and I did that for music lessons. And I asked pop to teach me a few chords, and it went from there. Did my first open mic at the local pub, and yeah, that's kind of what kicked off my career. Mum started taking me to Tamworth Country Music Festival and other festivals around. I was busking on the streets of Tamworth, and then I just kind of fell in love with country music from there.
0: Well, it's more than country music. It's not country. Well, it's country music, but it's really folk music. It's about us and it's about what's happening now. And you're telling a story about, you know, how difficult it is for some people anyway to live on to live and get around and get about.
1: 100%. I think songwriting is a big aspect of my life, and I think that that's how I best represent myself. And, you know, when I was writing this song at the time, I graduated school a few months ago. I was struggling with money. I only had a part-time job at a cafe, also trying to fund a music career. So I was definitely struggling, and I went to the Songmuster, which is held in Gympie. And they do that every year, and this is kind of where I had that idea. And Jen Myers was one of the co-writers on this song, and I had an idea that I wanted to write about money, and I had a melody in my head, and she was like, what about if it wasn't for the money, what would it be then? And I loved that idea. Everyone in our group absolutely loved that idea, and just kind of from there we just came up with the lyrics, and it was just flowing so easily, and we wrote it within, like, I think it was like half an hour to 45 minutes, so there's just some songs that just get out that quickly, and they're just incredible.
0: That's what they say about songwriting. You can spend hours and days and weeks and months writing a song, and then you can write one in 10 minutes and stuff.
1: Exactly right. Yep.
0: It's a wonder I didn't bump into you. When were you in? When did you start to go to Tamworth?
1: I think my first year was 2023, I believe. Oh no, 2022 actually.
0: Mm-hmm.
1: And then, yeah, I've been ever since this year, actually. I was a top 10 Toyota Star Maker grand finalist.
0: Oh, right.
1: So, yeah, actually, Cheryl Brown, one of the coordinators of Star Maker, she messaged me this morning saying that she heard me on ABC. So, yeah, that was one of the reminders to reach out to you.
0: We've had you on high rotation, Mackenzie May.
1: Thank you.
0: I play you know, once every second week or something like that because I think it's a great song. So you're still writing lots of songs, and see, a good song comes along now and again. You've got to write a few, you know, ordinary ones to get a decent one, haven't you?
1: Yeah, definitely. I have been writing a little bit behind the scenes. I've been a little bit quiet, though, because I've just had my wisdom teeth taken out. So fun for me.
0: I can feel the pain now.
1: Yeah, getting back used to singing and stuff. I've been a bit quiet with gigs, but just recovering. But, yeah, I released my debut EP this year, and that's got a 7-songs album. So that one I'm pretty proud of. That one's If It Wasn't for the Money. That one's the first track on that.

0: one, and there's a few other ones on there that, you know, I hold close to my heart. And yeah,
1: just... tell me about playing, because I've been talking about music, and there doesn't seem to be a lot of music around. You can go to festivals, you can go to Tamworth, and you know, there's a jazz festival here and whatever. But the time was when there was music in every hotel, in a club, in a restaurant or a cafe. Somebody was hired, like you, come and sing some songs in the local cafe or whatever like that, do an hour or two. That doesn't seem to happen as much. So, I mean, the thing about playing, and I suppose it's why people go busking, because at least you get to play all the time, and, you know, and this gig's really all about getting used to playing. And I learned to play in a cafe, a restaurant, years ago, and we played three nights a week and played for a long time, but we had a trio, and you just get used to playing and you learn songs and you just get used to performing and doing all that sort of stuff. And if you don't have that, you can't really learn it from going to a class or a course. You can learn a bit, but it's really about playing. Do you get a chance to play, you know, a regular basis, like, you know, once a week, at a gig once a week or twice a week or something?
0: Yeah, look, I was at a point, but I feel like a lot of the places where I currently live are struggling as well, you know, about money. Not as many people are coming to see live music as much as they were back in the day. And I know a few venues have stopped doing Sunday sessions. For example, I was doing Sunday sessions at the Yacht Club every now and then, and that was every second week, and they've stopped doing that. You know, just, I guess this business is struggling, you know, everything going up in prices, and it's crazy. It's sad to see, but you know, at the start of my career, obviously trying to get out as much as possible, busking, doing private events, weddings, anything you can name it.
1: Yeah, well, I suspect it's because, you know, like if you're in a bar or a hotel, you've got people serving food and you've got people serving, you know, drinks and things like that, and you've got people opening up and you've got cleaners and stuff like that, and there's no money to go around, and wages are high. So I don't know. The musicians are the last. They're like, oh, can we get a band? Oh, no, we can't afford that. Or whatever, someone comes and plays for nothing, or all that sort of thing. So I don't know, Mackenzie, but it's a great shame, I think.
0: Yeah, definitely. You're so right. Look, I know that there's a few cafes and stuff even doing busking slots now because they can't afford to pay the artist, which is still good exposure for them, and they can make their own money from, obviously, the customers and stuff. But it is a bit sad, to be honest.
1: Mackenzie, mate, it's great to contact you. I'll see you, maybe see you in Tamworth. I haven't been to Tamworth for a couple of years now, but it'd be nice to see you and nice to play a gig with you sometime. Do you get on the road?
0: Definitely.
1: Yeah. See, I'd love to fly. I'd love to fly you to Renmark. We're doing our program in the park in Renmark. It's a long way from Gladstone, mate, I'll tell you. but it's not a proposition, but they'd love to see you, and I'd love to see you. But anyway, another time. Great to talk
0: Always
1: to you, Mackenzie, mate.
0: Travel. Thank you so much for having me, Macca.
1: It's good on you. See ya.
0: See ya.
1: Bye. I was gonna play If It Wasn't for the Money again. Because it's disappeared under a pile of paper. It's a CD, see? I've got a CD.

0: I'll tell you where we'll be. In Adelaide and Renmark next weekend. Coming up after the news. Is that plane, the Qantas plane, coming out of New Zealand. The engines caught on fire. They had to make an emergency landing. But remember the pilot rang us up? And she was flying that route. 1300 700 222. Give us a ring. I'd love to talk to you wherever you are. It's 9 o'clock.
1: Good morning, Emily Lawrence with ABC News. Federal opposition leader Angus Taylor says slashing the tax on a pack of cigarettes by more than $20 won't create more smokers, since the cost of illegal cigarettes is already at that price. The coalition has proposed an 80% cut to the tobacco excise to bring legal cigarettes closer to black market prices to disrupt criminal business models. Mr. Taylor's told News 24 the coalition's proposed cut was not seeking to outcompete One Nation's proposed 75% excise cut.
2: We decided to go one better than organised crime and criminal gangs in this country. That's who we're competing with here. That's what this is about.
3: Right.
2: And it needs to be fixed, and it needs to be fixed now. And I tell you, every arson attack we see now, we'll be saying to the government, you can fix this.
1: Experts say professional criminal gangs are targeting young men in sextortion scams with disastrous consequences for mental health. More than 3,000 scams were reported to the eSafety Commissioner last year, where the victim is blackmailed into sending intimate images or paying the scammer to stop them sharing the images publicly. In 9 out of 10 cases, the targets were young males. Clinical psychologist Nicola Palfrey from Youth Mental Health Foundation Headspace says it's at odds with many people's idea of a typical victim.
4: More broadly in society, we think of a lot of image-based abuse being targeted at younger women or female-identifying people. But unfortunately, there's also quite a lot of targeting of young men in this space.
1: Residents and business owners in flood-hit Nepal are returning to some areas to try to salvage what they can from the rubble and debris. Their efforts have been complicated by the massive damage caused by the disaster, with more than 40 bridges having collapsed and rivers swelling unpredictably. Bishwar Raj Prasad is a shopkeeper in one of the hardest-hit communities in Nuwakot district and says they've lost everything.
5: We've lived in this place for 30 years. We had a clothing shop here. Everything went into the river. Nothing is left. The river had left a few pieces of clothing near the roadside. I'm thinking they might be useful in the coming days. I am washing them.
1: Officials in the Kharkiv region in eastern Ukraine say three people, including a child, have been killed in a Russian drone attack that hit a home. Earlier, five people were killed in a Russian strike on an industrial facility in Ukraine's southern Dnipropetrovsk region. The two people have also and two people have died in drone strikes near the capital, Kyiv. Thousands of protesters have taken to the streets in the German state of Saxony-Anhalt a day ahead of elections that could see the far-right AfD win power for the first time. The demonstrators marched to show their support for democracy, diversity and solidarity, as the BBC's Jessica Parker reports.
6: This is being seen as an election that isn't just about what happens in Saxony-Anhalt, but it is about the far right potentially having a significant level of power for the first time in post-war Germany. You can find different perspectives, certainly passionately expressed on both sides, and expressions of fear on both sides. Fear from AfD supporters if there isn't change and they feel insecure in modern Germany, and fear from people who think that an AfD government in Saxony-Anhalt is a dark moment for the country.
1: A Greek fighter jet has crashed during an air show outside Athens, killing both crew members. The Phantom F4 lost height shortly after takeoff. Video online shows the aircraft exploding as it hit the ground. Australian tennis player Dane Sweeney is out of the US Open after a straight sets loss to Italian Luciano Dardiri in the third round. The 21st seed, Dardiri took just over 2 hours to secure the 6-4, 6-3, 6-3 victory. In the women's draw, Iga Swiatek defeated Mari Boskova in straight sets. And Alpine's Pierre Gasly has secured a maiden Formula One pole position at the Italian Grand Prix. The Frenchman edged out Mercedes' George Russell by 0.06 of a second to set the fastest time in qualifying. McLaren's Oscar Piastri was third, but the Australian was later given a three-place grid penalty for impeding Red Bull's Liam Lawson. To the weather for New South Wales and the ACT, isolated showers in the southern inland, snow on the Alpine peaks above 1,400 metres, dry and partly cloudy in the south, sunny elsewhere across the state. Sydney's weather sunny, a top of 23. Right now it's 17 on the coast, 18 in the west. Canberra mostly sunny, a top of 19 degrees.
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9: I would love it if it was a mandatory for everybody to go out at least once a week. I think we'd all be in a much better mood. 702.

0: I was thinking about it. Living near rivers, wherever you are, rivers are... We did an outside broadcast up at on the Richmond River after one of the big, the last big flood up there. And we were sitting by the river, and it's a lovely river, and it's just languidly, you know, lazing along. And yet it's got the potential to turn into this fiery dragon.
1: You're quite right. You think of the Richmond River, and then you think of the amount of water that has just come down the Channel Country and filled Lake Eyre. And if you put that into a narrow canyon 5 kilometres wide... The power of that. These things we see in the geological record throughout geological time. I think it was 1970, the top of the biggest mountain in Peru, Huascarán, it fell off. It collapsed down into the valley below, went down a narrow valley, and at a bend in the valley, a bit of that collapse licked over the side, and it buried a town of 20,000 people in an instant, the town of Yungay. So we see these things happening often enough, but it seems like the rate of them happening is increasing. Australia has a very dear connection with Nepal and vice versa, and it's a people-driven thing. All those trekkers that have been going there for decades have established deep roots between Australia and Nepal. And yes, it's sometimes a treacherous place, and this is a sobering reminder of the big forces of Mother Nature at work. We're probably going to see more of this, Mecca. You know, it's likely we're going to see more and more of it at an increasing rate as the glaciers and the moraines that they push up are starting to collapse.

0: good morning. That was Greg Mortimer last week talking about the rivers, but he's also been talking about icebergs, and we'll mention those in just a minute. Happy Father's Day. Lots of pilgrimages going on today to go and see fathers, or fathers going to see kids, but it's a great day. Good morning and welcome. 1300 700 222. I was in Crookwell just the other day, and I bumped into a bloke called Bev Hatch. And you often hear about people and their dogs and the love they're in. The same thing applies to horses. Bev Hatch is a Pom. He came here 40 years ago, and he's been breeding draft horses there. He also fought in the Falklands War. I love the big draft horses. So my eyes lit up when I started talking to Bev Hatch. Percherons, Shire horses, Clydesdales.
1: A Suffolk Punch.
0: They're all lovely horses.
1: Yeah.
0: Which are the biggest?
1: Well, the biggest ones are basically the Shires. They are the biggest horses. They're tall, where the Suffolk is a very squat, very muscly horse, which is a real plough horse. The Shire and the Clydesdales are very utility horses. My wife fell in, as a young girl, she fell in love with Suffolks while in East Anglia. She decided that she wanted a Suffolk, so we started breeding Australian drafts.
0: In Crookwell?
1: In Crookwell, yeah.
0: And was that just for the love of them, or
1: It was not just for the love, but also for preserving the breed. And we were lucky to have someone up in Inverell called Marge Candy, Marge and Dennis Candy. And they brought in a Suffolk stallion. We sent one of our mares up to. We started breeding them, and I just loved them. I just love the Suffolks.
0: Well, they're lovely horses, aren't they? They're a bit quieter, and they're just
1: They're noble. But you never let them know their strength, because they just walk over you. They are big horses.
0: Oh, they're lovely horses.
1: I had a gelding called Albert, but he was brilliant. And anything I asked him to do, he did it. 900-kilo draft horse. He was 17 hands. He was a big fella, but he was just brilliant. Absolutely brilliant. And it helped me with all the things I went through when I was at sea, with the wars I went to. I did the Falklands War, Gulf War I. And also had serious accidents. And so it helped me, and it was a bit of like a relief, giving me sort of grounding in a way.
0: So you're an Aussie now, Bev, aren't you?
1: Near enough. After 40 years, still a Pom. But I just love the country. I just love this country. I could never move back into England. I just love this country. And it's a great country. And coming to Crookwell made a big difference to everything, really. Health, clean air, even though it's cold. It's a great place. Yeah.
0: Bev, great to talk to you, mate. Nice to meet you, and good luck with your summits.
1: Yeah. Thank you very much. I was listening to your show last week, and there was a lady talking about icebergs.
0: Greg Mortimer, big icebergs broken off the Mons Glacier and whatever.
1: In 1982, when I was during the Falklands War, I was on an ammunition ship called the RFA Regent. Right at the very end of the war, we were down in South Georgia. And, of course, there's all these little icebergs around there and growlers, and we had one of our work boats. They went past this iceberg. This growler was about 400 tons of ice. It was floating around the bay, and it was like a flat surface, and one of the mechanic decided he wanted to dance on it. So they pulled the boat up. I was watching this, and he jumps up and he starts dancing around. And I thought, you silly bugger. Anyway, he comes back, and I'm going to have a word with him. He came back, and no more than 5 minutes had he come off the iceberg, the whole thing tipped over. The sun was playing on the side of it. An amazing crack, and all this ice fell off, because unbalanced, and just turned it over.
0: Wow.
1: Anyway, he came back, and fast forward to 4 o'clock the next morning, and I was in my cabin, fast asleep. There's a knock on the door, and a young lad from the engine room comes up and said, do you know that iceberg that we saw yesterday? And I said, yeah. He said, well, it's alongside the ship. The iceberg actually came alongside the ship. And luckily, we had the port anchor down, the left one, and you just don't know what sort of damage it does. So I sent all the guys to dip the tanks and make sure everything was okay. We called it the Argentinian iceberg.
0: Good on you, Bev. Thank you.
1: Yeah, thank you.
0: That's Bev Hatch, dancing on an iceberg. Sailors will get up to anything, won't they? And our phone box call of the morning last week.
2: This is Terry. I'm sitting in a phone box here on the Daintree, doing the opposite of everything here, watching a nice lazy river full of bloody crocodiles waiting to gobble you up if you go swimming. Just doing the old grey nomad thing, going around the country with the better half. Enjoying it, but the people talked before about the country towns. We went up through the Pilliga and all the Borbass places, watching all the closed shops up at Charters Towers and other places like that. quite a sad sight to see. Percentage-wise, you know, you've got some very interesting shops, smart, well-kept and all this, but in between you see these closed shops and you think, well, you know, the price of petrol, sort of COVID, knocked a lot of these country towns down. You know, the encouraging thing is that there's people still, you know, take pride in their towns, make it tidy, and big change from Sydney. Sydney, you know, full of bloody rubbish in the streets, but these little country towns, different vibe there. The people love their town and they keep it tidy and clean.
0: That was Terry. Good morning on this Dad's Day. 1300 700 222. Love to talk to you wherever you are. And

0: There you go. Lots of calls. Lots of calls. My God. People are doing all sorts of things. Claire rang to tell us about Dollar for Dusty. Dusty's walking across from, I think, from Warren to Canberra to go to Parliament House, of course, for Little Wings, raising money for Little Wings. Who else rang? The lady from Mount Garnet said Mount Garnet's celebrating 125 years. Was Mount Garnet where the piano was in the... Kel, do you remember? Was Mount Garnet where the piano was in the toilet on the railway station, or was that was somewhere else? Wasn't Mount Garnet, was it? Doesn't matter. No. And, yeah, people are ringing from all over the place. Our number's 1300 700 222 wherever you are. What about those lovely draft horses? They're beautiful. Shire horses. Just so peaceful. Mount Morgan it was, not Mount Garnet. Yeah, Mount Morgan was there. The piano's in the ladies' toilet there. And Larry played it. We went there and Larry played it. It was a little bit out of tune, but it was lovely, lovely. G'day, this is Macca. Hello.
1: Hey, Macca.
0: Hi.
1: It's Katie from Daisy Hill. How are you?
0: Daisy Hill. What's where's that, Katie?
1: We're just south of Brisbane.
0: Uh-huh.
1: We just want to say happy Father's Day to my dad. Yeah. And Sophie's dad, Michael. And I've got Sophie in the car, but she's a bit shy.
0: Right. Well, that'll happen. That's what happens with kids.
1: She's only six.
0: So what are you up to today? You're going to do a special Father's Day thing?
1: We're heading down the coast at the moment just to take our dog to the beach.
0: Not the people, the dog. It's the dog.
1: Yeah, more importantly, the dog, yep.
0: Oh, yeah.
1: And
0: yeah,
1: then
0: come.
1: We'll head up and see my dad this afternoon and have a beer with him this afternoon.
0: And what else is happening in your life, Katie?
1: Hectic with a six-year-old in grade one and mum and dad working. Getting a new boat ready. We just bought a new boat.
0: All right. What sort of boat?
1: It's a Fish Seeker 600, a Quintrex.
0: Well, and you go out fishing in that, or what do you do in that?
1: Yeah, get it ready to go out fishing so we can take the daughter and the dog out.

0: potentially.
1: The dog seems to feature in your life very... Wow.
0: Yeah.
1: Well, that's what happens, I suppose. So that's what happens.
0: He's a part of our life.
1: Yeah, exactly. Exactly. What's it like in Brisbane this morning?
0: Oh, beautiful. It's supposed to be 34 today.
1: Wow. That's getting up there, isn't it? Yeah. Well, spring's like that.
0: So spring has sprung, and summer, I reckon, is going to be quite hot this year.
1: Yeah, I'd say so. All right. Well, thanks for wishing everybody Happy Father's Day. It's a big day. When I drove to work this morning, there wasn't nearly as many cars on the road as there is normally is on Sunday morning. Sunday morning's now quite busy on the roads when I drive in at 4. But I thought, I wonder why there's not as many cars, because usually you're in a queue of traffic on Sunday morning. And then I thought, well, maybe, and most of them are going to work, I'd say, because they're heading to the airports and all that sort of thing. So, and I thought maybe people are just, they take the day off because it's Father's Day and they want to go to see their dad, or they want to
0: have a sleep in.
1: Yeah, and go and, have breakfast in bed and all that sort of stuff. And there was quite a noticeable drop off in traffic. You know, I could be driving along the road, I come in and there'd be, a stream of cars in front of me and behind me, but there's only one or two today. I mean, there was cars around, but just not in the, so I just thought it must be Dad's Day. They just,
0: The highway's quite quiet this morning as well, which is nice.
1: But they'll start travelling soon, I'd say. Going to see Dad or vice versa. Lunch Dad goes to see the kids.
0: Yeah.
1: Good on you, Katie. Great to talk to you.
2: Happy Father's Day.
0: Thank you, Michael.
1: Good on you, Katie. Great to talk. Bye.
3: 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Magic radio.
4: G'day, Macca. Clyde Thompson. How are you, Macca?
1: Clyde Thompson from the
4: African Flying Doctor Service. The reason for my call is to thank you and Lee for all the great work you've done during the year, because we listen to you in Africa, and of course from when I'm back in Australia, I listen to you, but I'm in Broken Hill at the moment. We've had a good year. You've had a good year. In Africa, we had a $50 million donation from an American a lady who got divorced from a person who ran a big company. It starts with A. We're not allowed to say her name.
1: Mm.
4: So that enabled us to start working on a university and buy a new airplane. And we did a lot of evacuations. We went into Afghanistan during that evacuation. We've been into Yemen and we go into Sudan. And people, I mean, Sudan is just a terrible place where people, you talk about genocide, Sudan is genocide. Just before I go, I'll just tell you something, a story. We came back to Sydney. Had to get out to the airport. They went trying to get through the Rozelle connection there, and it was blocked. We had to go through Western Australia. In Kenya, they're building, they didn't spend $3.2 billion building a traffic jam. We've got highways in there that work all the way. The Chinese put them in, and they came to Australia, and I got a traffic jam. Which country is the third world country?
5: But I love Sunday morning. Switch on and lie back in bed.
6: Macca, my name's Adrian. I am a flight attendant with Qantas. I live on southwest rocks on the New South Wales North Coast, and I'm currently just driving down the Port Macquarie, and I'm a couple of minutes away from the airport, to board QantasLink to fly down to Sydney, and then at 10:30 I sign on and I operate on the QF107 to Los Angeles. But before that, we do a low flyover Sydney Harbour and the Opera House before we head out over the head.
1: What a great day. I want to come.
6: Yeah, how about that? I'm so proud to have this uniform on, and I'm so proud to be Australian. And to top it up, I made 50 chocolate crackles last night, about 20 to give to my children when I arrive in Sydney, and the rest are all going on board for some of the passengers and crew.
1: You're a champion, Adrian.
6: I've only been working with Qantas for 6 years. I'm 58. They gave me a job as a flight attendant at the age of 52, and I love it. But one thing I'd like to say, as a flight attendant, I'm really proud of all the flight attendants before me, because they're the people who made the airline that it is today. Have a great day.
1: Good on you, Adrian. Thanks for your call.
6: Okay, bye. When
7: I feel down, wait all week for Macca on a Sunday morning.
8: And some bloke's on a mobile in the Murray.
9: One of the interesting things for me coming to Prague was actually visiting the Pinkers Synagogue, which is one of the oldest synagogues in Europe. And on the wall of the synagogue was the names of 77,000 Jews that were exterminated during World War II. My father was one of 12 children, and 9 of his brothers and sisters and mother and father were actually taken to a concentration camp called Theresienstadt, which is outside Prague, and from there taken away to various other concentration camps, probably at Dachau in Poland, and exterminated. Their names were on the wall, and I guess for me that was a very spine-tingling experiences to see the names of my aunties and uncles on that wall.
7: They're all up listening to Macca on a Sunday morning.
1: Vin's in Bendigo. Morning, Vin.
2: Oh, good morning, Macca. I just wanted to tell you quickly about a horse I backed. I'm a bit of a gambler, and coming up to race 10 in Flemington, I'm nearly out of bullets and I haven't got much money, but I see this horse. This horse is 100-1, and it's called Underpants. Race 10, Flemington, the last race. There's like 20 horses.
1: Why didn't you ring me?
2: Because it was 100-1, and I've got nothing left. But anyway, I backed it each way. And coming to the finish line, there's about four or five horses, and the race caller's called Underpants. He said, I think Underpants has won. Unfortunately, it ran second. I got a place. I backed it each way. Paid $10 a place. So
1: that's
2: more than
1: all right.
2: But the owners must be getting desperate, Macca, to find names.
1: Well,
2: Underpants for
1: well, I think it's a great name. It's like Ginger Nuts. Let's hear it for Underpants. Don't lose your pants. See ya.
2: That's it. Love your show. Bye.
7: Kirai Penguin Willarawang. It's toast with eggs and Macca.
10: G'day, Macca, this is Luke. How you going, mate? I'm currently on the boat fishing in East Arnhem Land. We're travelling Australia for 9 months. We're 7 months in. And, yeah, really enjoying our time. I've listened to you since I was a little tacker and dreamt of one day calling into Macca, and here we are.
1: And here you are.
10: This is our second lap. We did it 14 years ago, just the two of us, with a ute and a swag, and met lots of people and thought one day we'll do it again. So we've saved up all our annual leave and long service leave, and we've got a tinny, the caravan, the kids in tow, and we're loving life on the road. And it's definitely no holiday, Macca. There's always something to fix on the corrugated roads. There's always a toilet to empty or water tanks to fill up. But, yeah, it's an experience and we love it. It can be done in a short period of time. A lot of people think you need a year or you need 2 years or sell up everything, but you've just got to get out there and do it. We've met lots of families. The kids have a ball playing with the other kids, and Nullumboy is lovely. I can see the Rio Tinto tugboats have just come out. They're going to pick up another vessel to get loaded off the port. There's one about to leave. Disappointed to miss you in Cairns. We hung out there and thought, oh, when's he coming? And we missed you by 2 weeks. The kids listen every Sunday. Yeah, we had to go back down. We came back via Longreach and Quinton, and beautiful area out there. When you're back over in WA or somewhere, we'll definitely make the effort. Thanks, Macca. Great to chat.
7: When I feel down, wait all week for Macca on a Sunday morning.
11: More importantly, Macca, I was a rower, and so the Department of Ag let me stay in Sydney and row. You can tell I'm a pretty big bloke, and I used to row at 70 kilos. I'm now 110. For 13 years, I boiled myself down and tried to row for Australia. I didn't make it, but that's the point. For me, the value of rowing is there's no professionalism in it. You do it because you want to do it, and you'll give up anything if you're good.
1: It's like the bloke rang me last week. His mate came down from the Territory, and he saw all these blokes doing sheep trials and stuff, and he said, you blokes always seem so happy. Why is that? And he said, it's because we're not doing it for money. We're doing it for the love of the game, and rowing's, I guess, the same.
11: They're never going to become millionaires rowing. That's not the point. It's a great sport, and nobody is more important than the person pulling the oar in front of you and behind you. There's no one better than anybody else, including the coxswain.
12: Look, the only thing I was going to tell you, you should tell your listeners to use the ABC app. And if they're on the East Coast, if they turn to Perth, you know, there's a 3-hour time zone change. So if they want to listen to your show, they can hear it from the beginning. You know, wake up at 8:30 and hear it from the beginning, which is what I tend to do. Or, you know, Adelaide's half an hour behind. You know, you can get a little bit more sleep and not miss out on Australia all over.
1: And how's the medical profession going, Ernie?
12: Good, apart from the way the hospitals are run, but I might get into trouble if I say too much about that, but geez. Could be a bit better. It takes 10 times as many people to run the place, and somehow things don't work as well.
7: It's a radio show that Australians all know. If you're rich, well, you ain't got a cracker.
1: How about those people who've rung us in the last 2, 3, 4 years?
7: Land, and they call it Sunday with Macca. They all call it Sunday with Macca.
1: That's the story.
7: Yeah, they all call it Sunday with Macca. Get on with it, Macca.
1: I will. Good morning and welcome wherever you are. They're just lovely things. What about the rowing bloke? And money, I don't know about you, but I think money's ruined sport. I do. And as most of you will know, that the rugby league is having a team in New Guinea, I think, in 2028, and they've allowed the players who go there to get tax-free money. So, and I don't know, where does that happen anywhere in the world? Do you know whether that happens anywhere in the world? But no. It's just amazing to me. There's a lot of money around, and they say people are struggling. But there's some, you know, when you've got a country with 170 billionaires, you realise there's a lot of... And they used to talk about the rich and the poor. Well, I don't know about the poor, but the rich are certainly getting richer. They're billionaires. Billionaires. Billions and billions and billions of money. Nothing wrong with that. But I don't think we're any happier or any better as a community, it seems to me anyway. Lots of texts come in. This one came in from John in Inverell. He says, Ian, Kamal lives in Sydney. He will be 92 on November the 13th. Thank you, John, for that interesting information. And Macca, a trainer, Martha Cave, spoke to you on the way to Wyong last week. She's on the way to the races, that's right. And anyway, their horse, the Mona Lisa, won the last race at Randwick yesterday at 7-1. That's from Orange Cake Dave, Kel. I don't know who Orange Cake Dave is, do you? But I would die for an orange cake. I feel like I haven't eaten for... I don't think I had tea last night because friends dropped in and I just bought a pizza, so I gave them pizza and stuff and they ate all my pizza and a little bit of fish and so... And then I'd bought a loaf of bread yesterday, but I'd left it at work because I was tearing around. And there you go. But I love hearing the people that ring us and the bon mots and the words of wisdom. And not only that, they tell you news. Like a lady rang up this morning. I'll just go through this. And where was she, Kel? She was Cherie, I think. She was in Dalbeg. And she works in the bar at Townsville at the Greyhound course. And she said, you know, she likes that. And I said, well, apparently greyhound racing at Wentworth Park in Sydney is closed. Wentworth Park is closed, not greyhound racing, but Wentworth Park is. So, of course, the powers that be, including Mr. Baird, tried to cancel greyhound racing, much to their chagrin. Is that the right word? But... Wentworth Park has been greyhound racing forever, but that's closing, I think, in October, Kel told me, sometime in October. It'll be the last. And of course, what are they building? Hotels and apartments and all that sort of stuff. It's in right in the middle of Sydney. But and I said that to her, and she said, yes, and they cancelled greyhound racing in New Zealand, she said, and all the greyhound trainers and stuff are up here in Townsville. I didn't know that, but there you go. Isn't it amazing? And what about smoking and money and all the money that the brouhaha that's been going on for years? All these, and I just wonder, and these people would be earning millions and millions of dollars and they'd probably have it in suitcases. I don't know what they're doing with it. Does the tax people get onto them? I mean, rather than chasing ordinary Australians, there must be, I just think about suitcases and suitcases of money in houses and stuff, and criminal gangs are rampant in Australia, it seems to me. So where does all that money go? Does anyone get hold of that money? Do we find it? But it seems to be allowed to go on and on and on. It's the country we live in at the moment. G'day, this is Macca.
13: Fergus, who's speaking? Macca, how are you going?
1: Good. Fergus. How are you, Fergus? I met you some years ago, didn't I?
13: A couple of times, once in Elmira and once in Grafton. We spoke about building a monument in Cloncurry to celebrate the first flight.
1: So Hudson Fish and things, yeah.
13: Anyway, then we thought it would be nice to have a Qantas Heritage Trail, which will have a little monument at every town where the first flight landed, starting at Charleville, Tambo, Blackall, Longreach, McKinlay, Winton and Cloncurry. Well, these monuments are all up now, except for two in Tambo and Blackall.
1: Uh-huh.
13: But we're unveiling one in Charleville at the Warrego Air Show, which is on next weekend at 1:30, and it will unveil the monument there. But every one of the monuments is dedicated to one of the original Qantas founders, and the Charlotte one that will be developed, it's dedicated to Paul McGuinness, who was the first pilot and a big donator to Qantas, and one of the three founders.
1: Uh-huh.
13: And then the next one is to Arthur Baird at Tambo, dedicated to Arthur Baird, who was the engineer and He actually built 7 planes in Longreach. An amazing effort.
1: What's the Warrego Air Show like, mate? Is that a big deal or is it just small?
13: Yeah, a big show, I think, yeah. I've never been there, but we'll be up there to unveil this monument.
1: Uh-huh.
13: 1:30 on the

0: next Saturday.
1: All right. Well, that'll be great. And I think it's a great thing you do too. Fergus Fish, ladies and gentlemen, is related to Sir Hudson Fish from Qantas days.
0: Well, yeah, that's going back a long way. Anyway, yes, but it's just these little monuments are going to tell the history of Qantas as it was 1922, and a little bit of a history of the towns at that time. And so we hope it'll help the tourist industry and help to keep the history of Qantas going. And so we unveiled the one in Cloncurry the other day. It was dedicated to Alexander Kennedy, the first Qantas passenger, who donated £250 on the condition at 84 years old that he could be a passenger.
1: I wonder what they'd think of what's happened today and how aircraft and flying and everybody's flying all over the world in these huge planes, Fergus. They'd be mind-boggled, wouldn't they? They'd be boggled.
0: Yeah, well, that's quite amazing. Little McKinley, where I grew up, we've got a monument there. It was one of the best. Had three Qantas flights a week. And now there's 10 people living there, so it's quite extraordinary. It'll tell what is people. It'll be there forever, and hopefully McKinley will still be there, but maybe not. But that's where the walkabout pub is.
1: All right.
0: This monument will be there to say what McKinley was like. 50 people and two pubs and the shops and all sorts of things in 1922. It'll be interesting in that way. A lot of history. Yes.
1: See you at the Warrego Air Show. Good on you, Fergus. Thank you.
0: Right, thanks, Maggie. We might see you one day down there.
1: Okay, mate. Bye.
0: All the best. Bye.
1: Bye.
2: There's a radio show with a bloke that you know.
1: G'day, this is Macca, and this coming week I'm on the road through Narandra and Hay and Mildura and heading to Renmark on the banks of the mighty Murray. Last time I was in Renmark, a bloke brought a snake in, and there were pickers and packers and growers and travellers. If you're around the Riverland next Sunday morning, come along and say g'day. Talk to Australia. I'd love to see you.
2: Get on with it, Macca.
1: He did. He brought a snake in. I remember. I think it was a python, and he had it wrapped around his... kept me distance. And it was, I'll tell you when it was about 1990, I'd say, and I didn't have a radio mic. We started doing the program inside in the studio, and by the time we got to about 8:30 or 9, there was a crowd outside, so I thought I'd better go out and say g'day, because sometimes you used to see people doing radio programs in a van or something, and there's people outside, and then people are just ignoring them, and they're going on talking, and I think, well, no, these people have come to see you, better go and talk to them. So I went outside on a long lead because there was no radio mics in those days. It was 1990. Sounds like it forever, but it just seems like yesterday to me. So I went outside and talked to them. But that's the first and last time we were there, and it was only sort of... So coming Sunday, we'll be in the park there, right near the ABC. It's on the bend of the beautiful Murray. There was a lovely lady there. What was her name? Kel Joan or... I think it was Joan, and I arrived there one day. This is much later, about 20 years ago, in 2000 or something. And we went there, and I said hello. And somebody had told me to go and talk to her because she had some emus in a paddock with some sheep, and she said the emus used to round up the sheep, so the emus would push the sheep over into the corner so they'd keep away from them. Very clever birds, the emu. Anyway, and she said, "You look tired, Ian. Sit down and I'll get you some stinging nettle tea." And I thought, oh, groan. But she said, "It's very good for stress." So I had some stinging nettle tea, and it was, I can't say it was, anyway, but people have teas, Anyway, that was my last experience in Renmark. So if you're around the place, whether you're in Loxton or Wakery or Berry or wherever, around the place, or even further, if you're on the road, take a detour into Renmark and come and say g'day. You might be on the road to Adelaide, because I'm going to Adelaide on the Thursday. We'll be at the ABC stand at the Adelaide show. It's the Jubilee Pavilion. I'll be there about lunchtime, so come and say g'day there. And we'll talk to you. It'd be lovely to see you, I think. And I'll be driving. I love driving across the Hay Plain and through Balranald and Mildura. I usually stop and get an orange, but don't take them across the border because you'll get stung. They'll hit you. So I won't do that. I'll just buy one and have it eaten by the time I get to the border. And number's 1300 700 222. G'day, this is Macca.
3: G'day, Macca. It's Jane and Rob.
1: G'day, Jane and Rob. Rod. Rob. Rob.

0: Nindy Gully, and we didn't get a sausage there because we found the pub. So that was all right.
1: Yeah.
0: That was really good. Yeah. Really good. But that wasn't the best black beer. We haven't found a great black beer this trip. Not to beat Gunning down south anyway.
2: So how far do you go on this? Well, it's a sort of, yeah, what is it? It's like a, how far do you go in your travels?
0: Oh, well, we've only been away 6 nights, but we try to cram everything in because we've got to do it between harvest and all that sort of stuff. Work gets in the way. But anyway, we try to cram it in when we can.
2: Harvest, is this cane harvest or wheat harvest or what?
0: No, this is, well, he's about to start sowing, but then there'll be wheat and, you know, it goes to chickpeas and it goes to bloody everything.
2: Everything.
0: Everything. Never see him then, so when there's a couple of days break, we've got to sort of get in the van and take off.
2: Well, of course, and that sounds like a great pilgrimage, actually. You know,
0: doing it in memory of my dad, who used to, and it's great that it's Father's Day today, God bless him, but, yeah, he used to always be on the hunt for a good sausage, and he was a publican at one stage, so, you know, he knew how to pull a beer and had the good stuff, so, yeah.
2: I wonder if sausages are better these days or just the same, or what do you think, do you know?
0: That'd be interesting. I mean, I've got a lot of age on me now, but... Dad brought me up trying them and to be a connoisseur. And the best one we've had on this trip has been up Longreach. They were fantastic.
2: Really?
0: Yeah, yeah.
2: Well, and what, the local butchers?
0: Yeah, bluegrass meat. Yep.
2: Well, there you go. It's a long way to go for most of us for a sausage, but, I mean, you know, some would say it's worth it.
0: Absolutely, absolutely. Yep, always puts a smile on your face, and it's something that's just, you know, grassroots, basic, you know, no frills and flounces, all good.
2: How's life on the land, Jane and Rob?
0: Oh,
3: bloody dry, Mark, at the moment.
2: Yeah, well, isn't it amazing? It's dry and it's going to be dry, and yet there's been such monstrous amounts of rain in various parts of Australia, but there you go.
0: Yeah.
2: You've got a crop.
3: We need a bit more, but...
2: Yeah.
3: We need a little bit more to top everything up, but... If we get it, we get it. If not, well, we just put up with it, don't we?
0: Yeah, you sell a bit of cattle and you kill a few sheep and you live like that.
2: And then you go on the road and find a good sausage and a good draft. Where's the best draft beer you've had?
0: Oh, Gunning. On our last trip, we had a quick trip down that way, and because Dad had a pub down south. And then we pulled up to Gunning. I'm doing all the talking, aren't I, Doc?
3: Yeah, that's right.
0: and the best black beer was Gunning. Fantastic. So we had to stay a couple of nights there.
2: Oh, Jane and Rob, I get calls here all morning from all sorts of places. Brian rang from the rodeo. Oh, he'd just been to the rodeo at Bollin, and that sounded like a great day. He said, you cross over the creek. Yeah. He said, and you're in another world, and there's no bureaucracy here, no red tape, you know. And it's true, isn't it? It's true.
0: Yes. Yeah, got to get away from it. You've got to forget the phones. I mean, we had no reception where we were last night. Rob just likes to go off-road, you know. Seriously, I'm talking off-road, where I'm starting to think where the yow is and everything like that.
2: And I go off topic, you know, really quickly too.
0: so do I.
2: That's my great fault. We're going to Renmark on the weekend, next weekend, and last time we were through a place, I think, where was it, Kel? Near there. Loxton, they had these things called Nuguri burgers, and they were just unbelievable. I mean, they were as good as your best sausages, I'd say.
0: What's it made of, though?
2: Well, it's a hamburger, of course, of some sort, but it's called a Nuguri burger. But somebody, when I got hold of it, I opened the packet. It was in a little packet. I think Rotary or somebody was selling them there, you know, to make money for the local community. Nuguri, but I don't even know how you spell it. But when I opened the packet,
0: it's not an animal.
2: No, it's not. No, but they were lovely. So there's nothing like finding. See, I went through Mittagong the other day and I found this cake shop. Oh, mate, it was just fantastic.
0: Awesome.
2: And it's like a little. It's like finding, if you're a prospector, I suppose, it's finding like finding a little nugget, isn't it? I mean, because
0: well, come

0: our farm, I'll make you a good cake, sponge cake.
1: All right, yeah, that sounds like it. And where are you in Tallwood?
0: No,
1: you're at Tallwood now.
0: At the moment, but we've got a little farm south of Moree on the Gwydir River.
1: All right, that sounds lovely. That sounds lovely.
0: Yeah, southeast, you just told me,
1: Jane and Rob, it's great to talk to you. Dead set. And
0: you too. Happy Father's Day.
1: Yeah, we'll see you on the banks of the Gwydir.
0: Oh, hell yeah.
2: You will, Macca.
1: Okay. I will.
2: Well, Nagora burger don't stick you like the Nagora burrs do.
1: No, well, that's exactly right. I thought you were going to say they got burrs in the hamburgers. No, they were really nice burgers. But, there you go. All right.
0: Mate.
1: See ya.
2: Have a good day.
1: No. Nice to talk to you both. See ya. Bye. G'day, this is Macca.
3: G'day, Macca. Brett Lamont from Groot Island, mate. How you going?
1: Brett, I'm all right. How's things on Groot?
3: Yeah, beautiful, mate. Beautiful day. The sea's nice and flat and nice calm breeze. So thought I'd ring up and wish all working fathers happy Father's Day, mate. Just a few of us out here.
1: There'd be a lot of working fathers all around the place. What do you do on Groot?
3: I work in the mines. So, I'm up here for a swing and then home to the family so the kids are listening.
1: Tell people what they mine on Groot Island, mate.
3: Manganese, mate. So, it's a large manganese mine. So, very important to the community.
1: A lot of people work there?
3: Yeah, quite a few. It's, a lot of locals and then FIFO as well.
1: Uh-huh. And how long have you been doing that?
3: A bit over a year, mate. So, I love it. It's a beautiful spot to work and it's amazing. Amazing what you get to see here.
1: Well, exactly. I mean, you're as I said about bloke out of Bolland, you're on another planet there, really, aren't you,
3: Yeah, absolutely. And you get to see a lot and experience a lot of local culture, which is amazing. And to actually listen to that last call, mate, my first job was picking the Gura Burr out of soybean paddocks. So. As a young school kid, so it was a terrible job.
1: Well, you've advanced, haven't you, Brett? Do you go fishing up there? I suppose that's beauty, is it? Or
3: mate, unfortunately, because I work all the time I'm here, but I live in Prossy, so not too far from the water there either. So
1: it's nice to live in. I think I landed at Groot Island one morning. That's about as close as I've got. I didn't, because the plane landed there for some reason, pick up or drop off at something, and then we went on our way. So I didn't get to see Groot Island. But a lot of people live there?
3: Yeah, it's not a big community, but there is a resort here as well. So they're sort of picking up a little bit more on the way of tourism. So fishing's amazing up here. It's the guys who do live here, they've got a pretty good life.
1: Oh, it'd be lovely. It's just, I remember when I was younger, I went to, I did a big country program with, I forget who the boys were, Paul Davies, I think, and Lippy, Peter Lipscomb, and... we went to a crocodile farm in the Cape, and I'd never been anywhere like that before. And you just walked along the seashore, and you're miles from anywhere, and it's just a local community there. It was at Edward River, I think it was, and just amazing. I'll never forget it. I was only young, but and they had a crocodile farm. It's probably not there anymore, but it was just amazing. And be just like, and I. Flew in over Groot. It's the same sort of, it's different area up there, isn't it? Completely different from other parts of Australia.
3: Yeah, it's amazing, mate. Look, I've been lucky with my work. I've travelled all over Australia, and Australia's a good place to do that. And but up here, the bird calls are different. The foliage is different. It's just, it is, you really feel like you're in a different place.
1: Brett, nice to talk to you. I'll see you in Prossy sometime, eh?
3: Maybe. Yeah, thanks, mate. Take it easy, eh?
1: All right, good on you, mate. Bye.
3: Cheers, mate.
1: Guess what? This morning, Mackenzie May rang. She did. If it was-

0: Oh, what a good little song. Why isn't that being played on the radio? Remember when they used to play songs on the radio? On the program this morning, Grant, I'll tell you something. Grant rang from a phone box in Birdsville because that's just finished. Ian was near Foster and there's a big rugby match on in Sydney today and the grand final, the main grand final of the Shoot Shield was on yesterday, won by Eastern Suburbs. Chris was in Mackay. He goes cycling. He does 80 Ks usually on the weekend round Mackay on his little bicycle, just a ordinary push bike, not an e-bike. There's not stacks of bikes laying all over the place in, oh, well, I don't think there is in Mackay. But he was in the middle of the cane fields. He said the cane season's in full swing. Pete was out of Renmark heading to Darwin and he said the crocodiles everywhere. He's got a little place just out of Darwin, you know, an hour or so out of Darwin. He sits by the billabong and he has a fish, but he puts them back. But crocodiles, he said he's never seen so hundreds of crocodiles. He went to one place and then he went to another place. Hundreds of crocodiles. The ban on crocodile shooting, because they used to have and Americans and all sorts of people used to come. They'd go on safaris and they'd, you know, with 303s and shoot crocodiles, and it was thought that crocodiles were endangered at that time. So in 74, Harry Messel and others had pushed for a ban on crocodile shoot. So there's been since 74, and now they don't really have any predators. Maybe the eggs do, you know, maybe a goanna or so might get an egg or so, but they don't have any natural predators. You wouldn't be taking on a crocodile. So I don't know the actual numbers or whatever, but there's a lot of crocodiles around the place. Gary was in Sandy Hollow. What was he doing in Sandy Hollow? I can't remember. Patrick was in Ebenezer. They had storms, nothing. And Brian was had been at the rodeo at Bolin. I'd love to. And I said to him, it'd be lovely if we could do our program at Bolin at the rodeo next year. Jimmy Cosgrove is a army chaplain, and now he lives out of a caravan and he travels around and he volunteers at local churches. And where is, do you remember where he's going to be this morning, Antonia? Cunnamulla? No. Where was he going to be this morning? In the Anglican church there. I've forgotten. But anyway, Cunnamulla? Was it? Anyway, we can turn up to him. If he's not there, don't worry, go to church. Yeah, well, Kevin was cycling around Vietnam. On his motorbike, and he said he was having a lovely time. Corey was in Miles. He's an engineer, young bloke from Brisbane, and he's out there fixing up the pumps on the coal seam gas. Well, they pump a lot of water out of Graham Cottrell from Need to Feed. They're up at Glen Innes. They've had a hay run because they've had a terrible drought up there, and Cooper was in Colorado. He's a young bloke from Perth, but he's a bagpiper. He's over there. They're having a tattoo. Adrian was bemoaning the fact that the Newcastle Jazz Festival was cancelled because all the musicians had to give their details of their super because they had to pay super. We were just saying that there's not nearly as much music around the place because, well, you know, the cost of everything. You go to a place where people sell food and serve food, they've got chefs and they've got waiters and they've got people who look after the place and clean it. There's no money left. So music's taken a backward step and I don't know, it'd be your call. But there was nothing like going to a restaurant where there was a lovely band. I went to a band years ago, a restaurant in Sydney, and I was only young. And it was called The Coachman. And there was this lovely little band, Filipinos, and they were just fantastic. It was lovely. I'll never forget it. And thank you for being part of the program. I'd love to see you in Renmark next Sunday morning, or we'll be in the pavilion at the Royal Show in Adelaide. It's a lovely show, the Royal Show, the Jubilee Pavilion. G'day, this is Macca.
1: Hi, Macca. How are you going?
0: Good, thank you.
1: You've got Greg and Sally.
0: Yes, Greg and Sally. Tell me quickly.
1: And we're on the road. We've travelled over from Singleton, Western Australia, and we're currently in Maree. Had a spectacular flight over Lake Eyre yesterday.
0: Oh, everybody's doing it. There's a lot of people there in Maree.
1: Yeah, there is. There's quite a few caravans on the road. Fabulous hotel there, the historic Maree Hotel. And to see the lake at its fullest in 37 years was quite incredible. It really is a spectacular sight to see.
0: I'll bet. Oh, and did you go to William Creek?
1: No, we're not heading up that far. We're on a bit of a time limit. Our ultimate destination is Tasmania for my husband's naval reunion. He was in the Navy in the 1970s.
0: And he
1: catches up and has a reunion with his mates every 2 years.
0: We've got to go soon. Just give me a reflection of what you saw when you flew over. What were you thinking when you flew over Lake Eyre?
1: The vastness of it is one thing, but the colours and the shapes and the lines, the river systems, it is spectacular. It's something that I don't think you'd see in any other country. We were low enough to see pelicans flying. It really was a wonderful sight.
0: Oh, good on you, Shelley. They call it the dead heart, but it's not at the moment. Good on you. Lovely to talk to you. I've got to fly, but thank you. Thank you for your call.
1: Take care, Macca. Happy Father's Day.
0: Happy Father's Day to you too. Stay tuned on ABC Local Radio. Always a lovely morning. See you in Renmark. Chris Barth, good morning.
2: Good morning, Macca. I love that you said you've got to fly.
0: Yeah, he's got to fly.
2: Because speaking of flying.
0: Oh, yeah.
2: I knew there'd be a segue. Father's Day edition of the Bird Club today. Of course, it's what you want to do on Father's Day. You want to come bird nerding with me, don't you? Find out who the good dads of the bird world are, the bad dads, and also talk about whatever's happening in your neck of the woods because it's spring. There's a lot of bird action happening.
0: Yeah. Well, ask about drongos. They're three great birds and they apply to people. Galahs, drongos and coots. Silly old coot. My mum used to say, I said, look at them. She said, silly old coot. So there's drongos and galahs and coots. They're, you know, now they're used as pejoratives.
2: I know. Well, it's not on Father's Day, surely.
0: Well, whatever floats your boat, Chrissy Barth.
2: I'm going to call in all you silly old coots on Father's Day and come bird nerding with me.
0: See ya. That's Chris after the news at 10.
3: Emily Lawrence with ABC News. State emergency service crews are responding to more than 200 jobs across Greater Sydney after strong winds, downed trees and damaged power lines. Blacktown, Penrith and the Blue Mountains, or west of Sydney, made up the majority of call-outs. In the past 24 hours, crews have been called to more than 900 jobs across the state, including a large sheet of metal that blew off the roof of a 46-storey building in Parramatta. There are currently more than 19,000 homes and businesses still without power. Meanwhile, three children are recovering after being injured in a jumping castle accident in Sydney South. Nandini Dee reports.
4: Three children were injured when the jumping castle was lifted up by strong winds at Banksia just before 1 o'clock yesterday afternoon.